0: really are.
1: Not as good as you.
0: Me, books and cleverness. There are more important things. Friendship and bravery. And Harry, just be careful.
2: Harry nods. With a parting glance toward Ron, he stands and heads for the door. Hermione watches him go. Later, Harry heads down a dark staircase. Rough stone walls line either side of the stairs. With slow, deliberate steps, Harry heads further down. As he stops at a landing, he winces and touches his forehead. Before him, the stairs lead to a sunken room. At the far end, a man looks into the mirror of Erisod. Harry steps closer.
1: You?
2: Professor Quirrell turns.
1: No, it can't be. Snape, he was the...
3: Yes, he does seem the type, doesn't he? Well, next to him, who would suspect... Poor, stuttering Professor Quirrell.
1: But that day, during the Quidditch match, Snape tried to kill me.
3: No, dear boy. I tried to kill you. And trust me, if Snape's cloak hadn't caught fire and broken my eye contact, I would have succeeded. Even with Snape muttering his little counter-curse.
1: Snape was trying to save me.
3: I knew you were a danger to me right from the off. Especially after Halloween.
1: Then you let the troll in.
3: Very good, Potter, yes. Snape, unfortunately, wasn't fooled. While everyone else was running about the dungeon, he went to the third floor to head me off. He, of course, never trusted me again. He rarely left me alone.
4: But he doesn't understand. I'm never alone. Never. Now,
3: what does this mirror do?
2: Quirrell stares intently at the glass.
3: I see what I desire.
4: I see myself holding the stone. But how do I get it?
5: Use the boy.
3: Come here, Potter! Now!
2: Harry steps into the sunken room. He passes Quirrell and stops before the mirror.
5: Do you see?
2: Harry squints at the glass. He watches as his reflection reaches into its pocket and pulls something out. The real Harry gapes and his eyes grow wide. In the mirror, Harry's likeness smiles and shows himself a crystal-like stone. The reflection then puts the stone back in its pocket. The real Harry looks down to his own pocket and feels a lump inside.
3: What is it? What do you see?
1: I'm shaking hands with Dumbledore. I've won the House Cup.
5: He lies.
3: Tell the truth! What do you see?
5: Let me speak to him.
3: Master, you are not strong enough.
5: I have strength enough for this.
2: Quirrell turns his back to the mirror. The professor removes his turban, revealing a face on the back of his head. Reflected in the mirror, the face's veiny skin stretches as it takes shape.
5: Harry Potter, we meet again.
1: Voldemort.
5: Yes, you see what I've become. See what I must do to survive. Live off another and be a parasite. Unicorn blood can sustain me, but it cannot give me a body of my own. But there is something that can. Something that conveniently enough lies in your pocket.
2: Harry starts to run.
5: Stop him!
2: Quirrell snaps. A ring of fire surrounds the room and blocks Harry's way out.
5: Don't be a fool. Why suffer an horrific death when you can join me and live?
1: Never!
5: Bravery. Your parents had it too. Tell me, Harry, would you like to see your mother and father again?

0: made it. Together, we can bring them back. All I ask is for something in return.
1: Harry's parents appear in the mirror. The bespectacled boy pulls the stone from his pocket and regards it.
0: That's it, Harry. There is no good and evil. There is only power, and those too weak to seek it. Together, we'll do extraordinary things. Just give me the stone!
1: Harry's parents disappear.
2: You liar!
0: Kill him!
1: Quirrell flies toward Harry and grabs the boy's neck, knocking him on his back. The stone slips from Harry's grasp, and he strains to reach it. Struggling for air, Harry grabs Quirrell's wrist. Smoke rises from his touch, and Quirrell grimaces. Quirrell backs away, staring at his smoking hand. It crackles and turns to dust.
3: What is this magic?
0: Fool, get the stone!
1: As Quirrell starts toward Harry, the young wizard grabs his face in both hands. Harry pushes Quirrell back against the wall and lets go. The boy gapes at his unburned hands. Quirrell's skin cracks and turns to ash. As he reaches for Harry, his body crumbles and collapses. Harry gapes at Quirrell's remains, then at his hands. His gaze moves to the red stone on the steps. Slowly, Harry picks it up and regards it. With a relieved grin, Harry grips the stone tightly. Behind him, a billow of gray smoke wafts up from the floor and forms a tall cloud. As Harry turns, Voldemort's head forms in the smoke and flies at Harry. Voldemort's smoky face passes through Harry's chest and the boy falls back. As Harry lies flat, the apparition snakes through the fire and up the stairs. On the landing, Harry lies unconscious. Bloody scrapes mar his cheek and chin. The ruby red stone sits safely in his open palm, its smooth surface reflecting the firelight. Later, in the hospital wing, Harry stirs in bed. Sitting up, he rubs his eyes wearily. A bandage wraps one of his hands. He reaches for his glasses on a nightstand. As he puts them on, he spots Get Well cards propped up on the bedside table. Harry grins brightly and turns to gifts piled at the foot of his bed. Dumbledore enters.
4: Good afternoon, Harry.
1: He looks at Harry's gifts.
4: Tokens from your admirers?
2: Admirers?
4: What happened down in the dungeons between you and Professor Quirrell is a complete secret. So, naturally, the whole school knows.
1: Dumbledore picks up an empty five-sided box.
4: I see that your friend Ronald has saved you the trouble of opening your chocolate frogs.
2: Ron was here. Is he all right? What about Hermione?
4: Fine. They're both just fine.
2: But what happened to the stone?
4: Relax, dear boy. The stone has been destroyed. My friend Nicholas and I have had a little chat and agreed it was best all around.
2: But then Flamel, he'll die, won't he?
1: Dumbledore sits on the edge of Harry's bed.
4: He has enough elixir to set his affairs in order. But yes, he will die.
2: How is it I got the stone, sir? 1 minute I was staring in the mirror, and the next...
4: You see, only a person who wanted to find the stone, find it, but not use it, would be able to get it. That is one of my more brilliant ideas. And between you and me, that is saying something.
1: Harry blinks thoughtfully.
2: Does that mean, with the stone gone, that is, that Voldemort can never come back?
4: Oh, I'm afraid there are ways in which he can return. Harry, do you know why Professor Quirrell couldn't bear to have you touch him?
1: He shakes his head.
4: It was because of your mother. She sacrificed herself for you. And that kind of act leaves a mark.
1: Harry touches his scar.
4: This kind of mark cannot be seen. It lives in your very skin.
2: What is it?
4: Love, Harry. Love.
1: Dumbledore gives Harry a kind smile and pats his head. As he stands, he spots something on Harry's tray of gifts.
5: Ah, Bertie Bott's Every Flavor Beans. I was most unfortunate in my youth to come across a vomit-flavored one. And since then, I'm afraid, I've lost my liking for them. But I think I could be safe with a nice toffee.
1: Dumbledore picks one and eats it.
5: Hmm. A lot. Earwax.
1: Harry smiles and watches the old wizard leave. Later, Hermione and Ron talk on the main staircase. In the hall below, Harry steps forward and looks up with a smile. His friends spot him and grin.
2: All right there, Ron. All right. You? All right. Hermione?
6: Never better.
1: In the Great Hall, Slytherin banners hang from the ceiling. At the head table, McGonagall taps a spoon on her glass. The students turn their attention to the teachers. Dumbledore stands.
5: Another year gone. And now, as I understand it, the House Cup needs awarding. And the points stand thus. In fourth place, Gryffindor with 312 points.
1: Draco smirks. Harry hangs his head.
5: Third place, Hufflepuff with 352 points.
1: Percy, the twins, and Ron applaud half-heartedly.
5: In second place, Ravenclaw with 426 points.
1: At the back of the hall, Filch pets Mrs. Norris. Hermione and Harry stare off glumly.
5: And in first place, with 472 points, Slytherin House.
1: As Draco, Crabbe, and Goyle cheer, Professor Snape claps. Draco smugly narrows his eyes at Ron and Harry. Ron turns away somberly.
5: Yes, yes, well done, Slytherin, well done, Slytherin. However, recent events must be taken into account. And I have a few last-minute points to award. To Miss Hermione Granger, for the cool use of intellect, while others were in grave peril. 50 points.
1: Harry pats Hermione on the back. Draco's brow furrows and his friend sits still and silent. Hermione grins as she spots Hagrid applauding her.
5: Second, to Mr. Ronald Weasley, for the best played game of chess that Hogwarts has seen these many years. 50 points.
1: Ron and Harry gape at each other from across the table.
5: And third, to Mr. Harry Potter, for pure nerve and outstanding courage, I award Gryffindor House 60 points.
1: Harry grins. He looks toward McGonagall, who smiles warmly. Hermione leans forward.
6: We're tied with Slytherin!
5: And finally, it takes a great deal of bravery to stand up to your enemies, but a great deal more to stand up to your friends. I award 10 points to Neville Longbottom.
1: Neville looks stunned. Someone pats him on the back, and he turns to smile at his cheering friends. Draco and Crabbe watch sadly. Dumbledore beams at his students.
5: Assuming that my calculations are correct, I believe that a change of decoration is in order.
1: The silver and green snake banners flutter. They turn red and gold and show lions.
5: Gryffindor wins the House Cup.
1: Hagrid pumps his fist.
5: Yes!
1: He bashfully calms himself, then applauds politely. The students at the tables for Gryffindor, Ravenclaw, and Hufflepuff all throw their hats into the air. At the Slytherin table, Draco angrily throws his hat down. Ron and Harry high-five, then Seamus shakes Harry's hand. Harry looks off to the side and grins. He locks eyes with Hagrid, who smiles. Daytime. At the Hogwarts railway stop, Hagrid waves students toward the train.
7: Come on now, hurry up, you'll be late. Train's leaving, go on. Come on, hurry up.
1: Harry hands his caged owl to a porter. Hermione waves to Hagrid, then steps aboard. Harry hesitates.
6: Come on, Harry.
2: 1 minute.
1: As he steps past her, Hagrid's dutiful face softens. Harry jogs over to the bear-sized groundskeeper.
8: Thought you were leaving without saying goodbye, did you?
1: Hagrid reaches into his coat pocket and pulls out a hard-covered book.
9: This is for you.
1: Harry opens it. On one page, a photo of his parents plays like a movie. They cuddle baby Harry. Harry nods peacefully at the album. In the moving photo, his father kisses his head and his mother kisses his hand. Harry looks up.
2: Thanks, Hagrid.
1: The bearded man nods and extends his large hand. Harry shakes it, then hugs him.
8: Go on, I'm with you now. I'm with you. Oh, listen, Harry. If that dolt of a cousin of yours, Dudley, gives you any grief, you could always threaten him with a nice pair of ears to go with that tail of his.
2: But, Hagrid, we're not allowed to do magic away from Hogwarts. You know that.
8: I do. But your cousin don't, do he? Hey?
1: Harry meets Ron and Hermione at the train.
6: Feels strange to be going home, doesn't it?
2: I'm not going home. Not really.
1: Harry aims a warm, sidelong glance toward Hagrid. The groundskeeper waves and Harry boards the train. Hagrid remains on the platform, waving. He peers down the length of the shiny red train and spots Harry waving back from a window. The train slowly pulls away. Hagrid waves at a couple of passing windows, then again to Harry. As the last coach passes from under the footbridge, Hagrid turns in the opposite direction and starts off. Fade to black. Credits appear. Directed by Chris Columbus.

0: 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A Neil Berger film. Glowing lines and curves come together to form the main title, Divergent. The lines slide out of place and disperse, eventually fading. A pinpoint of light enlarges and grows brighter against the dark background. It morphs into the sun rising over open, grassy fields. Shailene Woodley, Theo James, Ashley Judd, Jai Courtney, Ray Stevenson, Zoe Kravitz, Miles Teller, Tony Goldwyn, Ansel Elgort, Maggie Q, Mackay Pfeiffer, and Kate Winslet, Ben Lloyd Hughes, Christian Madsen, Amy Newbold. 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Screenplay by Evan Doherty and Vanessa Taylor. Directed by Neil Berger. Groups of people dressed in colors of blue, white, orange, gray, and black move through the city center.
1: We're lucky to be in the city. They say the war was terrible, that the rest of the world was destroyed. Our founders built the wall to keep us safe, and they divided us into five groups, factions, to keep the peace. The smart ones, the ones who value knowledge and logic, are an erudite. They know everything. Amity farmed the land. They're all about kindness and harmony, always happy. Candor value honesty and order. They tell the truth, even when you wish they wouldn't. And then there's Dauntless. They're our protectors, our soldiers, our police. I always thought they were amazing. Brave, fearless, and free.
0: They free climb up the side of a building.
1: Some people think Dauntless are crazy, which they kind of are.
2: Come on, Beatrice.
1: My faction is Abnegation. The others all call us Stiffs. We lead a simple life, selfless, dedicated to helping others. We even feed the factionless, the ones who don't fit in anywhere. Because we're public servants, we're trusted to run the government. My father works alongside our leader, Marcus.
0: A middle-aged, stern-faced man.
1: It all works. Everyone knows where they belong. Except for me.
0: In a simply furnished home, a woman trims the dark blonde hair of a teenage girl, then wraps it into a neat bun.
1: My mother says there's an art to losing yourself. But I haven't figured it out yet. I'm supposed to never think of myself, to always help others, to never look too long in the mirror.
0: The woman reveals a mirror and the girl glances briefly at her own reflection.
3: Are you nervous?
1: No. How are you? For your test?
3: No. I was terrified. But I didn't have any reason to be, and neither do you.
0: The woman tucks a stray strand of hair behind the girl's ear and kisses her forehead while the girl sneaks another look at her reflection.
3: That's all you get.
0: The woman covers the mirror with a sliding door.
3: Rules are rules.
0: The girl climbs onto a rooftop and looks out at a busy community who, like her, are dressed in gray.
1: Today, I take the test. I'm scared it'll tell me I'm not abnegation. That I have to leave my family.
0: Later, she walks up to a young man.
1: But I'm even more scared that it'll tell me to stay. For my brother Caleb, it's easy.
2: Let me help you with that.
1: He's a natural.
2: Beatrice, you want to get the other bags?
1: Sorry.
4: What if she'd been blind or an amputee? Would you have helped her then?
1: I was thinking about helping her.
4: It's not that hard.
1: For you, maybe.
4: Relax, Beatrice. Take a deep breath and trust the test.
1: Trust the test. Test will tell me who I am, where I belong.
0: They join other youth outside a wide building with symbols.
1: Am I smart?
0: Erudite, an eye.
1: Kind?
0: Amity, a tree.
1: Am I honest?
0: Candor, a balance.
1: Selfless?
0: Abnegation, clasped hands.
1: Or brave?
5: Hey. So, all the food that we're not getting, you guys are giving away to the factionless, right? Yeah?
2: Yeah.
5: You're a liar. Why are you lying to me? Everybody knows you keep it for yourselves, so why don't you just admit it?
0: The young man from Candor shoves a member of Abnegation.
5: I'm talking to you. Are all you stiffs deaf or something? Hey!
4: Beatrice?
0: Beatrice steps forward.
4: Don't.
0: Caleb holds her back with a hand on her shoulder. Another group of youngsters dressed in black leap out of a slowing train, roll down the short grassy slopes beside the train tracks, and run past the rows of waiting candidates. Beatrice smiles as she watches them congregate before the entrance above which a sign reads, "Dauntless," accompanied by the logo of a blazing fire. Later, a smartly dressed woman addresses the entrance seated in a hall.
6: 100 years ago after the war, our founders created a system they believed would prevent future conflict and create lasting peace. Today, aptitude testing, based on your personality, will assign you to one of the factions. While it is our belief that choosing the faction indicated by your test is the best way to ensure success within the faction system, it is your right, tomorrow, at the choosing ceremony, to choose any of the 5 factions, regardless of your test results. However, once the choice has been made, there will be no change permitted.
0: Beatrice shares a look with her brother before stepping into a large room. A sturdy cushioned chair fitted with leg rests and scanning equipment is hooked up to a computer console, which is monitored by a casually dressed woman. One of the walls is completely mirrored. Beatrice turns away from it.
7: What is it with you, abnegation and mirrors?
1: We reject vanity.
7: Yeah, I know. Sit down.
0: As the woman helps her settle into the chair, Beatrice notices a tattoo of a bird between the woman's shoulder blades.
3: I'm Tori. I'll be administering your test. You'll be offered a series of choices to test your aptitude for each faction until you get one result. I wouldn't sweat it. 95% get the faction of their origin, and from the looks of you.
0: Tori hands Beatrice a shot of bluish liquid.
1: What is it?
3: Bottoms up.
0: Beatrice sniffs the liquid, then closes her eyes and drinks it. She rests her head back in the chair, wincing slightly. When Beatrice opens her eyes, Tori has disappeared, along with the computer and equipment. Beatrice looks around from side to side and sees her reflection. She averts her eyes momentarily, then steps down from the chair and makes her way to the mirrored panels. She stands directly in front of her image and gently holds up a hand against the surface of the mirror. When she turns aside, all the walls are mirrored, producing infinite reflections of herself in whichever direction she looks. Beatrice slowly approaches a reflection and walks in a half circle around her, seemingly exchanging places with herself. When she turns away, she is confronted with a view of her own back. She frowns slightly. At the precise moment she places a hand on her doppelganger's shoulder, she feels a hand on her own. She turns to face another Beatrice. Suddenly, she is surrounded by trays containing daggers or slabs of meat.
1: Choose. Now. Before it's too late.
8: Why? What will I do with them?
1: Choose. Just tell me.
0: A snarling German Shepherd advances towards her, snapping its jaws. The trays are now empty. She slowly backs away and crosses another of her reflections, moving in the opposite direction. The dog leaps at her, and she twists out of its way just in time. Two identical dogs now break into a run, heading directly for Beatrice. She closes her eyes, kneels to the ground, and bows her head. When she opens her eyes again, a puppy sits before her, panting and cocking its head. Beatrice smiles.
9: Puppy.
0: Beatrice looks up to see a young girl, then looks back at the snarling dog. The animal charges at the girl, who flees. Beatrice sprints after them, leaps and grabs the dog in her arms as the pair of them fall through the floor and vanish. She wakes up back in the chair. Tori takes Beatrice's hand and leads her away.
3: Get up. We're going out the back door before a supervisor comes.
1: What was my result?
3: Come on.
1: What happened?
0: Tori glances back at the console.
3: You're going to tell your family that the serum made you sick and that I sent you home, all right?
1: No, but what was my result?
3: Abnegation. And erudite. And dauntless.
1: Dauntless?
3: Your results were inconclusive.
1: That's impossible. It doesn't make any sense.
3: No, not impossible. It's just extremely rare. They call it divergent. You can't tell anyone about this, not even your parents. As far as the world is concerned, you received an abnegation result because that is what I manually entered.
1: So what am I supposed to do at the choosing ceremony? Today, I was supposed to learn what to do. This was supposed to tell me what faction to choose, the test. We're supposed to trust the test.
3: The test didn't work on you. You have to trust yourself.
0: Beatrice stares wide-eyed at Tori, who shoves her out through a back door and shuts it. Beatrice looks up and down the hallway and runs a hand over her head. Later, she walks along a street, clutching the strap of her bag. She stops before an alley where a group of homeless people are picking through trash. A factionless woman gazes forlornly at her before looking away. Beatrice averts her eyes and continues walking. Back home, Beatrice is in the midst of chopping vegetables when Caleb enters the kitchen behind her.
4: What happened to you today? Where'd you go after your test?
1: I got sick, so they sent me home early.
4: Did you finish your test?
0: She nods without meeting his eyes.
4: What was your result?
0: She now faces him.
1: What was yours?
0: Caleb smiles.
10: Why did you just leave without telling anybody?
1: I was sick.
10: Beatrice, I don't think you understand the level of scrutiny we're under. They're doing everything they can to discredit us right now.
1: Wait, who is?
11: Erudite. They believe that they should be the governing faction, not us.
10: So you have to be careful right now, okay?
11: Even Marcus is under attack.
1: For what?
10: It's an old accusation that he mistreated his son. And that's why the boy defected.
1: Is that true?
10: No.
11: Of course not. Children defect for all kinds of reasons.
0: Beatrice gazes at her reflection in the back of her spoon.
10: Don't take too long in here. You need a good night's sleep. For tomorrow. I am.
0: Everyone looks up from their chores.
10: We love you.
0: Beatrice gives her father a small smile as he swallows and moves in to hug her, then kiss her on the cheek, just as her mother does the same to Caleb. The parents then switch between their children.
11: I'm so proud of you, honey.
0: Their father takes their mother's hand and they leave the room, allowing the siblings to continue cleaning up.
4: Beatrice.
3: What?
0: Her eyes are glistening.
4: Tomorrow, when we choose, you have to think of the family.
8: Yeah.
4: But you also have to think of yourself.
0: She takes in his advice. You know we can get. The next day, Beatrice and Caleb follow their parents, Andrew and Natalie, among a group of other candidates and their families as they walk down a street. People converge on a tall glass and steel skyscraper. Beatrice enters a large auditorium packed with people from the different factions. She looks at five bowls on a table that are at the center of the stage. A stern woman in blue walks down the stairs towards the stage.
10: Good morning, Janine.
12: Good morning, Andrew. How is Marcus holding up?
10: As well as can be expected.
12: We need to find out who's behind these rumors.
11: I think we all know who it is.
12: If it's someone from Erudite, I promise I'll find out who. These are your children. I don't think I knew they were choosing today. What's your name?
4: I'm Caleb. It's a pleasure to meet you.
12: Janine Matthews. And you are?
4: This is Beatrice.
12: You both have a big decision to make today. I'm sure your parents will support whatever choice you make.
8: That's not supposed to be a choice. The test should tell us what to do.
12: You're still free to choose.
8: But you don't really want that.
4: Beatrice.
0: She shrugs at her brother.
12: I want you to choose who you truly are. And where you truly belong. Not on a whim, not because you wish you were someone you're not, but because you honestly know yourself. I want you to choose wisely, and I know you will.
0: Later, Janine walks in front of the table and faces the crowd.
13: The faction system is a living being composed of cells, all of you. And the only way it can survive and thrive is for each of you to claim your rightful place. The future belongs to those who know where they belong.
0: Marcus addresses the hall.
14: When we leave this room, you will no longer be dependents, but full-fledged members of our society. Faction before blood.
15: Faction before blood.
0: Beatrice's mother takes her hand.
11: I love you. No matter what.
14: Jonathan Ziegler.
0: A young man in a suit walks onto the podium and up to the table. He picks up a knife and makes a small cut on his palm. He holds the hand over a bowl of hot water and allows a drop of his blood to fall in.
14: Erudite. Jeffrey Yates. Dauntless. Morgan Stokes. Amity.
0: A woman weeps in the stands.
14: Claire Satron. Pander. Sam Robertson. Abnegation. Caleb Pryor.
0: Caleb turns to his family and gives them a hesitant smile. He walks onto the stage and stands in front of the vessels. He makes a small nick on his palm and squeezes a drop into a bowl. His mother and father smile as Beatrice stoically looks on.
14: Erudite.
0: His parents' faces fall. Beatrice glances across at her parents as Caleb walks off the stage and joins his new faction. An attendant cleans the knife.
14: Quiet, please. Beatrice Pryor.
0: Her parents stare at her before getting up to allow her into the aisle. Her mother and father pat her on the back as she descends towards the podium. She stands in front of the containers and looks into the bowls emblazoned with their respective faction's symbol and filled with a defining element. She picks up the dagger and winces a little as she makes an incision on her palm. She holds it over a bowl filled with smooth pebbles that possesses the symbol of two clasped hands. Her hand hovers over the basin before she moves it to the next bowl, the symbol a blazing fire. She allows her blood to fall on the sizzling coals.
14: Dauntless.
0: The members of her old faction mutter amongst themselves as her parents hold each other's hands tightly, their mouths agape. She slowly makes her way over to her new faction. A young man gets up and grasps her shoulders. He gives her his seat as another peer pats her on the back. Later, she places a bandage on her cut as she accompanies the rest of her faction out of the hall. She looks back at her parents as she leaves. They remain seated, her mother's face filled with tears. The raucous bunch charges out onto the street, alarming a number of pedestrians and bystanders. Beatrice jogs along the back of the crowd. They reach an overhead train track supported by metal girders. The entire group begins to climb up the pillars. Beatrice looks around for a moment before following the group up the supports. She heaves herself onto the side of the track and smiles to herself. A train approaches and the faction runs alongside it. Beatrice flinches as the train rushes past her. A young man leaps onto a footrest and grabs a guardrail. He pushes a button that opens the door and enters the carriage. The rest of the team charges up to the open door and begin to jump inside. Beatrice struggles to keep up in her ungainly attire, but manages to leap into the last carriage just as the pathway near the tracks ends. She collapses against the wall of the coach next to a girl in a white jacket.
15: You made it. I'm Christina.
16: Beatrice.
15: Is it just me? Or are they trying to kill us?
0: The train heads towards the outer districts of the city.
17: Get ready.
0: Beatrice walks towards the open carriage door and looks out as the locomotive passes a long, low building with a sloping glass roof and approaches a set of apartments. The faction members start to leap onto the roof of the structure.
15: They're jumping.
18: What?
10: What if you don't jump?
19: What do you think? You'll be factionless.
20: Good luck, Al.
0: Christina glances at Beatrice.
15: Together?
16: Yeah. One, two, three.
0: The two girls take a running leap and roll hard onto the graveled rooftop. Beatrice notices her sweater is torn.
10: All right, listen up. I'm Eric. I'm one of your leaders. If you want to enter Dauntless, this is the way in. And if you don't have the guts to jump, then you don't belong in Dauntless.
21: Is there water at the bottom or something?
10: I guess you'll find out. Or not.
16: We
15: he just jump? They want us to jump again.
2: Well, someone's got to go first. Who's it going to be?
0: The group of new recruits looks around at each other.
18: Me.
0: They all turn to stare at Beatrice as she moves to the front of the initiates. She walks to the edge of the building and peers down through a hole in the low ceiling at the center of the complex and into the gloomy interior. She looks back at Eric, who watches her impassively, before she takes off her sweater.
5: Yes, Div, take it off. Put it back on.
0: She hitches up her skirt as she carefully climbs onto the low wall. Her long skirt flaps in the breeze as she stares down into the dark pit.
2: Today, initiate.
0: Beatrice takes a deep breath and closes her eyes before jumping. She plunges through the hole and is caught by a safety net. She looks up through the gap at curious initiates who are peering over the edge of the building. A young man tips her to the border of the net.
10: What, you get pushed?
18: No.
0: He lifts her out.
10: What's your name?
18: It's
10: Is that a hard one? You can pick a new one if you want, but make it good. You don't get to pick again.
18: Okay. My name's Triss.
10: First jumper, Triss! Welcome to Dauntless.
0: A young initiate falls through the aperture. The group gathers at the base.
10: Dauntless born, go with Lauren, transfer, stay with me. Go.
22: This way.
10: Most of the time I work in intelligence, but during your training, I'll be your instructor. My name's Four.
15: Four, like the number?
10: Exactly like the number.
15: What happened? 1 through 3 were taken?
0: Four smirks.
10: What's your name?
22: Christina.
0: He walks up close to Christina.
10: Well, Christina, the first lesson you learn from me, if you want to survive here, is keep your mouth shut. Do you understand me? Good. Follow me.
0: He leads them down a metal spiral staircase and up a low, dark corridor. Triss notices the top of a tattoo on the back of Four's neck that is peeking out from under his collar. He leads the group into a vast cavern filled with light. They stand on the edge of the ledge and look around at the hall filled with other Dauntless faction members. Numerous doorways lead to and away from the hall. Above, the long, low sloping glass roof allows the sun to shine in.
10: This is the pit. Center of life here at Dauntless.
0: Triss looks down at the men and women gathered around a sparring duo and shakes her head while smiling to herself. Four then leads them to a dormitory.
10: You're going to be sleeping here for the next 10 weeks.
5: Girls or boys?
10: Both.
18: Nice.
5: That works.
10: If you like this, you're going to love the bathroom.
18: Great.
0: He shows them a no-frills open bathroom.
5: Oh, okay.
18: Seriously?
10: No other area?
18: Are you kidding?
10: You should feel right at home, Kander. Everything out in the open.
5: Is this a joke?
10: Get changed.
5: Right. Shower, anyone?
0: Triss slips on a pair of pants under her dress.
5: Nice legs, stiff.
0: The initiates then walk past a furnace and cast their old clothes into the fire. Triss pauses for a moment before throwing the remnants of her past life into the flames. They enter a rowdy mess hall where other members of Dauntless are sitting at long communal tables and eating messily. The new recruits garner a number of curious stares as they walk among the tables and find free seats.
6: Hey, how you doing?
18: Shall we sit there?
0: Christina motions Triss forward and they take an empty spot next to Four. Triss looks around at the plates of food and daintily serves herself a hamburger patty.
7: Have you never seen a hamburger before?
18: No, I've seen one. I just had never eaten one.
4: Abnegation, eat plain food. A plant-based diet with no sausage and a minimum of seasoning.
7: Which textbook did you swallow?
4: Nice to meet you, too. I'm Will, erudite.
7: Of course you are. No offense, but I'm surprised Abnegation even eats at all. Too selfish, right? No wonder you left.
4: You gotta be pretty self-confident to be friends with a candor.
7: What is that supposed to mean?
4: You have no filter. You say the first thing that comes into your head.
10: You mean like you're an idiot?
15: Nice one, Al. At least we tell the truth.
4: Erudite can tell the truth because we have the facts.
10: I don't want to hear about your old factions. You don't want us now.
18: Were you a transfer too? Or Dauntless born?
10: Are you kidding?
18: No.
10: What makes you think you can talk to me?
0: Triss gapes.
18: It must be because you're so approachable.
0: He glares at her. She turns away and nods.
10: Careful.
0: Four takes a sip from his mug and turns to a man who approaches him.
7: You, my friend, have a death wish.
4: You know he was first in his class. They tried to recruit him for leadership twice, but he said no.
0: Four gets up and leaves as the initiates watch him. Dauntless bang their mugs on the tables as a man approaches the railing of a balcony above the dining hall.
14: Initiates, stand.
0: The new members rise.
14: You have chosen to join the warrior faction, tasked with the defense of this city and all its inhabitants. We believe in ordinary acts of bravery, in the courage that drives one person to stand up for another. Respect that. Do us proud.
0: The older members of the faction hoist up the initiates and pass them around. The young men and women clasp hands as they pass each other while they crowd surf. Triss smiles and revels in the attention. The next day, Triss abruptly wakes up as the lights are switched on.
9: I want everyone in the pit. 2 minutes.
0: The trainees enter the pit and assemble before Eric and Four.
9: There are two stages of training. The first is physical. Push your bodies to the breaking point and you'll master the methods of combat. The second is mental. Again, breaking point. You'll face your worst fears and conquer them, unless they get you first. You'll be trained separately from the Dauntless Born, but you'll be ranked together. After initiations, rankings will determine what jobs you move into. Leadership, guarding the fence, or keeping the factionless from killing each other.
23: The rankings will also determine who gets cut.
0: Triss and Christina share a look.
15: Cut?
23: At the end of each stage of training, the lowest ranking initiates will be leaving us.
24: To do what?
23: There's no going home to your families, so you'd live factionless.
24: Why didn't we know that?
23: It's a new rule.
15: A new rule? Somebody should have told us
23: why?
15: That.
23: Would you have chosen differently? out of fear? I mean, if that's the case, you might as well get out now. If you're really one of us, it won't matter to you that you might fail. Right? You chose us. Now we get to choose you.
0: Four spars with a well-built young man as the initiates look on. He punches the man's throat, avoids an oncoming punch, then trips his opponent. On a roof, the group practices shooting. Triss misses her target repeatedly.
1: Statistically speaking, you should have hit the target at least once by now. Even by accident.
0: Out on a jog, the group stops behind a row of armed Dauntless.
3: Hey. What do you got?
8: Factionless. Not doing anything.
3: Check it out, Stiff. That's gonna be your new family.
0: Triss looks at the squalid conditions.
3: Go say hi.
0: The trainees perform synchronized fight moves in pairs. Eric walks up beside Four.
23: You ready for some real fighting?
12: Not even close.
23: First jumper!
0: Triss looks up.
23: In the ring. Last jumper. Time to fight.
0: A sturdy girl with straight brown hair approaches the ring. She throws Triss a cold glance, then looks at Eric.
13: How long do we fight for?
23: Till one of you can't continue.
12: Or one of you concedes.
23: According to the old rules. The new rules, no one concedes.
12: You really want to lose them all in their first fight?
23: A brave man never surrenders.
12: Lucky for you, those weren't the rules when we fought.
23: You'd be scored on this, so fight hard.
0: Eric gestures at the fighters.
23: Go!
0: Triss's eyes flicker from Eric to the girl, then she mimics the girl's boxing stance. The girl advances on her, and Triss backs away until she steps out of the ring. Triss glances at the group as they stand frozen, watching.
3: Don't be scared, Stiff.
0: Triss steps back into the ring and narrowly misses an attack. Triss receives a blow and stumbles back. She tries to grab the girl's waist, but gets punched in the side several times. The girl punches her in the face, and Triss falls to the ground. Eric gestures pointedly at the girl, who deals a final punch to the fallen Triss. Later, Triss holds an ice pack to her face.
23: All right, guys, over here. Listen up.
0: Eric leads them to an electronic board with their names and scores.
23: You know what this board is? It's your life. We grade you every day. If you're still in the red by the end of the first stage, you're out.
0: Triss's name is Red.
18: I'm never gonna make it.
25: Yes, you are.
18: I'm the weakest one here.
25: Then you'll be most improved.
18: The candor, you're not supposed to lie.
25: I was candor. And I'm not lying.
26: If they cut me, I think my parents would take me back.
1: No, it doesn't work like that. Even if they wanted to, their faction wouldn't allow it.
18: Even if my parents would take me back, I wouldn't belong there anymore.
25: This is getting depressing.
1: Yeah.
25: You know what we should do? Get tattoos.
0: The group saunters into a tattoo parlor, and Christina picks out a design on a glass template.
1: You know they had a tattoo of your face.
25: You like it?
1: Yeah. Where'd you get it?
25: I don't know. What do you suggest?
0: As Triss walks around the parlor, she sees Tori carrying a box of supplies. The woman pauses, then looks away and walks over to a desk where she starts arranging her things. Triss slowly makes her way to Tori's side.
18: You remember me, right? I was just wondering if you could...
25: No. I just do tattoos.
0: Triss looks Tori up and down, then walks away.
18: Okay.
0: She returns a moment later, faces Tori's glare with a fake smile, and holds up a tattoo template.
18: I'd like this one. Please.
0: Tori applies a tattoo patch beneath Triss's left collarbone.
18: Can I just ask you a
2: You made a mistake choosing Thomas. We'll find out about you here.
11: Who? Who will?
2: The people you're a threat to.
11: What people? Who don't listen?
2: The whole society. If you don't fit into a category, they can't control you.
11: I don't get it. I'm Dauntless. I'm going to be Dauntless. I chose Dauntless. For your sake. I hope so.
0: Tori peels away the patch to reveal three birds in flight inked onto Triss's skin. Later, Triss sneaks out of the dorm and practices by herself, throwing her fists against a punching bag. Four watches her improvement as he walks past. At the shooting range, Triss puts bullets in each target. She checks the board to see that she has risen in rank by 6 positions, but still remains in the red zone. Back at the sparring rings, Triss looks down at her bruised knuckles and continues punching. Four walks up behind her.
16: You're weak. You have no muscle.

0: Molly punches Christina down and kicks her.
1: Come on, Chris.
0: Eric watches Molly continue her vicious attack. Christina holds up a hand and crawls away.
2: You need to stop?
0: Christina nods up at Eric with a bloody nose.
2: Okay. You give your hand.
0: Christina hesitates, then takes Eric's hand and pulls herself up.
1: Thanks.
3: All right, let's everyone take a break.
0: As the group makes their way out, Triss frowns as she notices Eric's hand slowly curling around Christina's back.
2: You, feeling a little better?
1: Yeah, I'm fine.
0: He shoves Christina off of a gangway, catching her by one hand.
2: Grab the rail. Or don't. You got three options. Hang there and I'll forget your cowardice. Fall and die. Or give up. But if you give up, you're out.
0: Christina winces as she hangs off the edge of the metallic rail. Water drips onto the rail and her hands from above.
1: Come on, Chris.
0: Eric looks daggers at Triss. Christina's fingers begin to slacken as she loses her grip.
2: Time.
0: Triss and another initiate pull Christina back up, and she falls weakly into Triss's arms, shaking with sobs.
2: Dauntless, never give up.
0: The group rides a train.
4: As Dauntless, we fight to protect every life inside the fence without fail. That's why we train you the way we do. To teach you not to give up.
0: Four's eyes meet Triss's.
4: And to find out who has what it takes.
0: The train stops at the outer city wall.
4: You know, it's been quiet out there for years. That could change at any moment. So we have to be ready for everything.
0: The train stops and the group piles out, walking toward the protective border. They walk up a metallic staircase and gaze out at the fields that stretch out into the horizon.
1: What's out there? Monsters.
5: Amity farms.
1: No, I know, but beyond that.
5: Places that never recovered from the war.
1: Do you know?
5: Let's just say they built the fence for a reason.
0: Electric cables run along the length of the wall. Back inside, the trainees throw knives at wooden targets. Several knives bounce off the walls and clatter to the floor. Three knives have lodged themselves into the center of Triss's target.
6: Good at this.
0: One of Al's knives skids along the floor.
2: That was pathetic.
7: It slipped.
2: Well, go get it.
7: What while they're throwing?
8: Are you afraid?
7: We're getting stabbed by an airborne knife, yeah.
2: Everybody stop.
8: Stand in front of the target.
0: Al clenches his jaw and hesitantly walks to stand in front of his target.
2: Four, give me a hand here.
8: You're gonna stand there while he throws those knives. And if I see you flinch, you're out.
2: One thing you will learn here is that orders are not optional.
0: Four picks up a few knives from a table and readies himself, tossing one in his hand. Al hangs his head. With his lips tightly pursed, Four raises his right hand.
1: Stop.
0: Everyone turns to look at Triss.
1: Anyone can stand in front of a target, it doesn't prove anything.
2: Then it should be easy for you to take his place.
0: Triss exchanges places with Al.

0: Same rules apply.
1: Four's knife lands near Triss's right hip.
2: Oh, come on, Four.
1: Triss bites her lower lip. In one swift motion, Four throws again. This time, it lands to the left of Triss's head.
2: We can get closer than that.
3: You want me to give her a little trim?
2: Yeah, maybe just a little off the top.
1: Triss's eyes widen as she stares at Four. The knife lands close above her head. The last knife grazes her right ear.
0: Points for bravery, Stiff. But not as many as you just lost for opening your mouth.
1: Eric walks closer and narrows his eyes.
2: You watch yourself. We train soldiers, not rebels.
4: All right, we're done for today. Get out.
1: Triss looks at Four's back as he heads to the table.
5: You all right?
6: You cut me.
5: I meant to.
6: You meant to?
5: I think he was going to let you off without a scratch. I'd still be standing there if I hadn't hit you.
6: So am I supposed to thank you?
1: He looks at her.
5: You're supposed to be smart. If I wanted to hurt you, I would have.
1: Four gives her one last look and struts away. Later, her comrades' faces light up as Triss enters the dorm.
7: Do you have a death wish?
8: I can't believe you said that to Eric. You're the only one who's ever stood up to him.
7: Look at your ear. Let's get you cleaned up.
6: Hey, Triss.
1: Molly.
6: That was cool. Thanks.
8: Wow. Impressive, Stiff. Congrats.
9: Shut up.
8: What? Hey, you're famous now. I mean, not because of the thing with Eric. Yeah, you're in the news. Yeah, listen. The recent transfers of Beatrice and Caleb Pryor, children of Andrew Pryor, call into question the soundness of Abnegation's teachings and values. What prompted them to leave? Perhaps the answer lies in the corrupted ideal of an entire faction, the theft of resources, the general incompetence, the abuse of their children. Did they beat you, like Marcus Eaton's kid?
6: They didn't beat anyone. They're good people.
8: Right. And that's why you left?
1: Triss rolls her eyes and leaves with Al, Will, and Christina.
8: Is it something I said?
6: He's an idiot. Yeah, it's okay.
1: They walk into a hallway patrolled by armed guards and see Janine Matthews accompanied by a large escort.
10: What's she doing in Dallas?
1: Janine notices Triss and stops.
11: Pryor. You're Andrew Pryor's daughter, aren't you? Beatrice.
6: It's just Triss. No.
11: Triss, I like that.
1: Janine moves aside the neck of Triss's shirt and examines her tattoo.
11: You made an impressive choice, Triss, despite your parents and your test result.
6: You've seen my test result?
11: Of course. I'm glad you were smart enough to know your own mind. Let me know if you ever need anything.
1: A guard slides open a heavy metallic door, and Janine and her escort walk through. Triss watches them leave.
7: That was weird. Yeah.
10: What do you think is going on?
9: I bet they're hunting divergence. That's all they talk about at Erudite these days.
10: Wait, divergence are real?
7: Come on, Al.
1: Triss checks the board to find that she is now at the top of the red zoners while Peter has the overall lead.
12: First fight, Peter versus Triss.
1: Peter enters the ring.
7: It's Eric. He's just trying to get back at you.
1: Four grabs Triss's arm as she passes him.
5: Hey.
6: What?
5: Remember what I said about attack? First shot, right to the throat. And you watch him. He steps before he punches. All right?
1: She enters the ring and faces Peter.
8: All right there, Steph? You look like you're about to cry. I might take it easy on you if you cry.
7: Come on, Triss.
1: He slowly approaches her and lunges forward. She dodges the blow, jabs his throat, and punches his arm. She then sidesteps another assault. Peter fends off her attack and strikes her viciously as she stumbles away from him. She grabs him in a shoulder lock, kneeing him in the stomach, but he boxes her kidneys and throws her to the ground.
3: Get up.
2: Come on, stop playing with each other.
1: Triss stands. He punches her, knocking her to the floor. Her vision blurs as she watches Four walk away. Eric glances up at Peter, who then kicks Trish unconscious. Strands of hair gleam in the light as they fall. Triss's mother runs a comb through her hair. Her expression is calm as she attends to her daughter. The sun shines through an open window, casting a halo around the room. Triss slowly opens her eyes. Her vision starts to focus as she looks up at a bright fluorescent light and overhead fan. She notices Christina sitting on the side of her bed as Will stands nearby.
7: Wow, you look bad.
1: She smiles weakly.
7: How long have I been here?
9: About a day.
7: A day? Have you seen the scoreboard? Where am I?
13: You're below the line.
7: Why are you wearing those vests?
1: Christina and Will exchange glances.
9: War games.
13: Whoa, what are you doing?
7: I'm coming.
13: You can't.
9: Eric says you're done.
13: What?
9: He said you were out. Your father's on the council, Triss. Maybe they'll make an exception and let you go home.
13: I'm sorry, Triss.
9: We gotta go. We're gonna miss the train.
13: Yeah, okay.
1: Christina leans forward and hugs Triss. Will bends and grasps her arm. She bites her lower lip as she watches them go, her eyes glistening with moisture. The train departs the station. As it pulls out, Triss emerges from the building and charges toward it. Four stands at the open carriage door and watches her. She slowly gains ground and reaches the last car. Four leans down and offers her his hand.
7: Thanks.
1: Christina, Will, and Al walk up to her just before Eric notices Triss.
13: Hi.
7: Hi.
9: What are you doing here?
7: I just figured that I had to make it.
14: Who let you out?
7: I did.
14: You did?
1: Four watches the confrontation. Eric stares at Al and Triss before walking away. Four looks at Triss and smirks. Later, Four and Eric throw two bundles to the ground and unravel them to reveal an array of dart guns.
3: The game's simple. It's like capture the flag.
12: Weapon of choice.
7: Call it a gun.
1: Eric shoots Molly in the thigh and she collapses. He pulls out the dart and holds it up.
12: Neurostim dart. Simulates the pain of a real gunshot wound. Only lasts a couple minutes. Two teams, Four and I are captains.
3: You pick first.
12: Okay. Edward.
3: I'll take the stiff.
12: Oh, picking the weak ones. You got someone to blame when you lose.
3: Something like that.
1: Four's group jogs through an abandoned amusement park. They stop.
13: Where'd Eric's team go?
9: They must have gone to the end.
1: Four unfurls a glowing orange flag.
3: Yeah. All right, lights off. Gather around, come on.
15: Okay, what's your strategy? We can hide the flag well enough so they can't find it.
9: Just send out a team to scout the location, see if we can find their flag.
15: I say we blitz them.
16: Just beat them with sheer force.
9: Yeah, that's the best way to lose quickly.
10: They can come to us.
16: They won't take them out.
10: We don't know where they are.
7: Okay, we split into two groups, defense and offense.
16: Who put you in charge?
7: Someone has to make a decision.
16: We need to be more aggressive. Be smart
1: about it. Triss walks away from the group and stands under a large Ferris wheel before climbing the ladder on the side of the ride's support beams.
3: You're not going to jump, are you?
17: No, I'm just trying to get a good vantage point.
3: Good thinking.
1: Four follows her.
17: Don't have to come with me.
3: We should go easy. You took a beating.
17: I'm surprised you noticed. I saw you leave during the fight.
3: Yeah, well, that's something I wanted to watch.
1: She hesitates and glances down before continuing to move up the ladder. A rung of the ladder gives way under her foot, and she starts to fall. Four grabs her around the waist and helps her back onto the ladder. She looks down at the long drop to the bottom.
3: You good? You okay?
17: Yeah, I'm fine.
1: Triss continues as Four glances down.
9: This is high enough.
17: No, we need to go higher. You all right?
1: She looks down at him.
17: You're afraid of heights.
3: Everyone's afraid of something.
17: I didn't think you were afraid of anything.
1: Four follows her up to the pivot of the Ferris wheel.
3: Come on, Triss.
1: She then starts to climb one of the spokes of the ride.
3: Really? Are you even human?
1: She heaves herself up to a vantage point and surveys the landscape as Four reluctantly joins her.
17: This isn't so bad.
1: Triss notices the opponent's flag glowing from inside a tall tower.
17: Look. There it is.
3: All right, what's your plan?
17: Okay, split into two groups. We'll go up the side and with the rest of you engage Eric.
1: The main group advances on one side of the building as a smaller splinter group makes their way along the other side.
18: I can see it!
19: Go, go!
20: Light him up!
1: A flare is thrown out to illuminate the darkness as the main group engages their enemy.
18: I'm gonna move any closer!
3: On me. Go.
1: Four's group takes shelter behind large steel containers and avoids the main battle as they attempt to make their way around the others.
3: Go.
17: Christina, let's go.
19: Get him, get him!
1: Triss and Christina break away as Four and Will join the battle. The women hide behind the metal structures as an opponent darts across their path. Christina emerges from hiding and is confronted by Peter.
21: Tell me if this hurts.
17: You tell me.
1: Triss shoots Peter.
8: You bitch!
7: Asshole.
1: Christina also shoots him.
7: That was awesome.
1: Four intercepts Eric and two adversaries. Four uses one of the men as a shield as Eric shoots at him. He darts under cover and they exchange fire. Four targets Eric's exposed leg and then fires into his chest as Eric topples over. Eric lies on the ground. He pulls the dart out of his chest. Triss and Christina enter the tower.
7: Go, Triss. I'll guard.
1: Triss heads up the staircase and opens the hatch to the tower room. She and Molly fire wildly at each other until they run out of ammunition. Triss heaves herself into the room and the two women start to fight. Triss manages to knock Molly to the ground. Triss grabs the opponent's green glowing flag and waves it. Christina joins her. Smiling, they both shake the flag in celebration. After the battle, a man jogs up to Triss.
22: Hey, Triss.
17: Yeah?
22: Come with us.
17: Where are you going?
22: Shortcut back. A little initiation ritual, Dauntless style.
1: A group of Dauntless climb up a stairwell and emerge at the top of a very tall building. Triss pauses to catch her breath. She approaches the edge of the building. She looks out at the city spread beneath them. The building towers above its surroundings. A line is attached to the side of the structure and slopes towards the ground. A couple of men tether a dauntless man to the zip line and cast him off.
18: All right, you good?
19: Yeah, go, go.
18: Hang
19: tight.
18: Bye, baby.
19: You're up.
18: All right, do it.
1: Triss takes the offered hand and climbs onto the low wall.
18: Go for it. Do it, Triss.
1: They secure her horizontally, face first, in the harness.
18: Don't forget to pull the brake at the bottom.
20: Okay.
18: Go. Ready? Harness is good. All right.
1: She descends rapidly, flying past the streets and buildings below her. She looks up as she approaches two skyscrapers. She stretches her arms out to her sides. Triss dashes past one building, and the ride takes her very close to the next skyscraper. She reaches out to her reflection in the glass of the tall structure. Then it takes her past the Ferris wheel and abandoned amusement park. She holds her limbs close as the zip line passes through the mangled remains of another building before it narrowly dodges an electric structure. The ride takes her into a steep dive and then levels out near the ground as she continues to careen through the streets towards a bright X on a wall. Triss struggles to reach for the brake handle dangling behind her. She manages to grab it and yanks hard. She stops a hair's breadth from the wall. Triss accompanies her teammates into the pit where the rest of Dauntless are socializing and drinking. Four turns as the group approaches.
18: Triss.
1: She stops as the rest of the group continues. Four walks up to her.
15: Hey.
20: Hey.
15: Congratulations.
20: Thanks.
15: You know, I wanted to say that you were really good tonight. You were brave.
20: Yeah.
1: He licks his lips and looks away.
15: Anyway, you should get back to your friends.
20: Okay.
1: She watches him return to his comrades with a small smile before leaving with hands in her pockets and a small skip in her step. Later, the Dauntless leader addresses the crowd.
23: If you're ranked above the red line, you'll move on to the second stage of training. If you're below it, we'll waste no more time on you. Here are your rankings.
1: The names and ranking appear on an overhead screen. Peter is placed second, Will is seventh, and Christina ninth.
18: You made it!
20: You made it, Triss!
1: Triss is 20th and Al is 21st, the last ones above the red line. The next day in a warehouse, people load trucks with sacks of supplies. Triss and Christina carry bags from the warehouse to a transport vehicle.
20: There you go. So we passed the first stage of training, and this is our reward.
18: Toss it up.
20: Glamorous.
1: Triss climbs onto a platform and reaches for a sack when she sees a reflection on the material. She squints as she looks up. Light gleams from between packages in the warehouse. The light stops and she notices movement in the gap. Triss looks around before slowly making her way into the warehouse. She walks among the stacks of supplies when suddenly a hand grabs her shoulder.
17: Mom?
1: Her mother pulls her into a tight embrace.
17: Oh, my girl. Mommy. Love, what are you doing here?
0: I knew they'd assign you here sooner or later. Look at you.
17: God, you're so strong and beautiful. Mom, you can't be here.
0: I know, but you're in danger.
17: What?
0: I have to ask you something. You weren't sick the day you took your aptitude test, were you?
17: Why?
0: What were your test results? I mean, it's okay. You can tell me.
1: Triss shakes her head.
17: They were inconclusive.
0: Divergent. You can't tell anyone. You can't tell your friends, your instructors. You can't trust anyone.
17: No.
0: People have always been so threatened by divergence. But now Erudite is looking for them everywhere. They're actively seeking them out.
17: Why? What am I?
0: You don't conform. Your mind works in a million different ways. They're scared of you. Stage 2 of training is where you are most at risk. They're going to get inside your head and watch how you respond to fear. But you can pass. You can make it through Dauntless. I have seen it before.
17: How do you know so much about this? About Dauntless?
0: Never mind about me. Do not let them know who you are.
17: Wait. Are you Dauntless?
0: Listen.
3: Hey! What are you doing?
1: Triss looks around, but her mother has disappeared.
3: Truck's loaded. Let's go.
1: Later, Triss bounces her leg as she sits with arms folded in a waiting room along with Christina and other Dauntless members. A door opens. A shivering Molly is escorted out by 2 helpers.
4: What did they do to her?
1: Triss gets up and enters the room as 4 holds the door open for her. The chamber is sparsely furnished with a reclining chair in the middle and a monitoring device nearby.
15: Take a seat. I'm going to inject you with a serum that stimulates part of your brain that processes fear.
17: Great.
15: Induces a hallucination, and then transmitters in the serum allow me to see the images in your mind.
17: You can see inside my mind?
15: Mm-hmm. Okay.
1: She glances up at him as he gently brushes a lock of hair away from her neck. She winces as he inserts the needle into her neck.
15: Now you're going to be facing your worst fears, Triss. Most people have 10 to 15 really bad ones. You have to calm yourself, slow your heart rate and your breathing, and deal with what's in front of you. Be brave.
1: Her eyes flutter close. She awakens to find herself outside the protective fence of the city. Dark clouds gather in the distance, and the ruins of a cargo ship dominate the landscape. Suddenly, a patch of earth bursts into flames. Triss folds her arms around herself when she suddenly notices a flock of crows wheeling in the sky. The crows begin to dive towards her. She starts to run to the wall. The ground beneath her feet becomes swampy and her feet get stuck in the glue-like mud. Triss struggles to escape as the stream of birds begins to attack her. They circle around her, pecking and clawing at her face as she tries to fight them off in vain. Triss collapses under the assault. She lies near a puddle in which she can see her reflection.
17: This isn't real.
1: She slides into the puddle and into an underground pool of water. She swims beneath the tangled roots and vegetation before suddenly waking up.
15: It's all right. You okay?
1: Triss holds her head in her hands and leans forward with her elbows on her knees as Four checks the monitor. She then stands and leans against the wall next to Four.
15: How long do you think you're in the hallucination, Triss?
17: 20 minutes?
15: 3. 4 times faster than the average. Never seen anyone do that well the first time. How'd you get rid of the birds? The image wasn't clear.
17: I just went into the water.
15: Well, next time it'll be a lot easier.
17: I have to do that again?
15: Yeah, you have to practice several times before the final, but you're natural. You got nothing to worry about.
17: My whole body was covered in these little insects. They were in my ears and in my throat. I couldn't breathe.
2: Yeah, I heard about this guy like 2 years ago. So panicked, he had a heart attack in his chair and he almost died.
17: What?
15: Yeah, so we got that to look forward to, right?
17: You didn't seem to have any problem at all. Me? No, oh my God, it was awful.
2: Oh, come on, no one even came close to your time. You were amazing.
8: Yeah, what's amazing is that she's gonna knock you right out of Dauntless.
2: She's not gonna knock me out of Dauntless.
8: Look, she's gone from being the worst to one of the best. Somebody's gotta take her place at the bottom. Who's it gonna be? You.
5: Do you ever stop talking?
8: I just want to know how she does it. What's your trick?
17: I don't have a trick.
8: Nobody gets through it that fast. Why don't you tell us how you do it? At least tell your friends.
2: What's he talking about? Is there some way to make it easier?
17: No.
1: Her friends exchange glances.
17: No, I'm not doing anything.
1: Triss jogs into the pit and sees a group of her friends. She tries to join them, but slams into a transparent barrier. They smirk and laugh at her as she places her palms on the divider. She looks down and notices that water is starting to fill a glass box that she is trapped in. Triss tries to break the glass as the cell gradually fills with liquid. She tries to kick the walls down to no avail. She takes a deep breath as the water completely fills the case. She sinks underwater and notices her reflection in the glass. She taps the wall with her finger and the glass starts to break. Fissures snake across the surface and the wall shatters. She sits upright in the reclining chair as she wakes up.
15: How'd you do that?
17: What?
15: How'd you break the glass?
17: I don't know. I just did it.
15: You just did it?
1: A smile flicks across his face. He furrows his brows and sits down next to her as he steadily watches her.
15: What were your test results? Your aptitude test.
17: Abnegation?
15: I don't think so.
17: What?
15: I think you're lying to me.
17: Why would I lie to you?
1: He leans forward.
15: I'm going to ask you one more time. What were your test results?
1: She shakes her head.
17: Abnegation.
15: Fine, you're free to go.
1: He returns his attention to the monitor as she leaves.
15: Triss? Just so you know, Dauntless don't break the glass like that.
1: Triss sits opposite Tori.
6: My brother was like you. During the second stage, he got good really fast. Last day of the simulations, one of the Dauntless leaders came to watch him. And the next morning, we found his body at the bottom of the chasm. They got rid of him.
17: Who didn't?
6: dauntless leadership. You can't let them find out about you.
17: And what if they already know?
6: Then you're already dead.
1: She bursts through the doors of the faction compound and walks away. She looks back for a moment before getting on the train heading to the city. People in blue business suits glance at Triss as she walks on a path through manicured lawns beside a glass-domed structure. She walks down a glass corridor and enters the domed building.
11: Hey, Triss.
1: Caleb walks up to her and she hugs him. After a moment, he gently pulls away.
11: What are you doing here?
17: I'm in trouble.
1: He leads her away to a quiet part of the room.
11: What happened?
17: I'm not gonna make it at Dauntless. I don't fit in there.
11: You have to fit in there.
17: I can't.
1: She looks deep into his eyes.
17: I'm not like them.
11: I mean, who is? They're crazy.
17: Maybe I can go back to abnegation.
11: You can't go back.
17: I know, but...
11: They're never gonna let you do that.
17: Who?
11: Erudite. They're not gonna let abnegation break any more rules.
17: They actually think that they're running the government now?
11: They might be soon.
17: Wait, really?
11: Erudite should be in charge.
12: Certainly not abnegation.
17: Wait, hold on. Caleb, how can you say that?
11: It's what all the other factions want now that abnegation failed.
17: No. That's just what they're telling you
11: here. It's true.
17: It's not true. It's not. There are liars here. There are people who know how to manipulate you. You need to understand that.
11: Beatrice. I think you should go.
1: Her eyes tear up.
17: Faction before blood. Yeah?
1: She purses her lips and walks away.
17: Got it.
1: As Triss descends a staircase, two men try to stop her. One man places a restraining hand on her shoulder before she punches him.
12: I need you to come with me.
13: Stop! Are you all right?
1: It's Janine.
14: Yeah, I'm fine.
1: As Triss follows Janine, she looks down into another room where men are being tested and monitored by scientists. Janine walks up to two chairs and motions to Triss. They sit opposite each other.
24: Please sit down.
1: An attendant pours a beverage into two cups.
24: Thank you. I'm glad you came here today.
17: You are?
24: Are you happy with your new faction?
17: Yeah.
24: But you came to see your brother.
17: I just wanted to talk to him.
24: Have you seen your parents?
17: No.
24: It's hard to let go. Faction before blood. It's an important ideal, but sometimes difficult to fulfill. It goes against our fundamental human nature. But that's exactly the weakness we need to overcome.
17: You think that human nature is a weakness?
24: I think human nature is the enemy. It's human nature to keep secrets, to lie, to steal. And I want to eradicate that. That's how we'll maintain a stable, peaceful society. You would help me with that, wouldn't you?
17: How would I help you?
24: You're aware that abnegation is undermining the faction system. They're breaking laws, harboring divergence.
17: No, I didn't know that. But if that's true, then I'm glad that I left.
24: See, I need to know that I can count on you to enforce the law. Even if it's been broken by someone close to you. Someone you care about.
17: Of course.
24: Good. And I'll have my car take you back to Dauntless.
1: The sun is set and the streets are empty as a lone black car carries Triss back to her faction's headquarters. She sits with hands clasped in front of her. In the complex, she walks down the metal spiral staircase. She travels down the underground corridor. She pauses for a moment when suddenly three masked men pounce on her. One assailant keeps his hand over her mouth as she struggles violently. They drag her towards the bridge spanning the deep chasm. They try to push her over the ledge and into the abyss. Triss pulls the mask off one of her assaulters, revealing Al's face. She stares at him in shock.
8: Come on, get her over. Come on, do it! Do it!
3: Hey!
1: Four appears on the scene and swiftly incapacitates her attackers as she hides behind a corner. As the men writhe on the ground, he walks up to her and escorts her away from the scene.
2: You all right?
7: Yeah.
2: Come on, let's go.
1: She sits on a bed, staring into the distance. Her knuckles are bruised and her tank top is torn. She turns as Four approaches with a sweater.
2: Here, put this on.
7: Thank you.
2: You'll be safe here.
1: As she dons the sweater, he crouches in front of her and dabs at her bloodied knuckles with a damp towel. She places her hand on his.
7: Sorry.
1: She shakes her head as he carefully cleans her cuts.
7: I can't believe Al.
2: You're moving up through the ranks and he's failing. It makes him hate himself and makes him hate you. He's just afraid.
7: Everyone's afraid.
2: I know, but fear does something strange to people like Al. But not you. Fear doesn't shut you down and wakes you up. I've seen it.
1: She opens her mouth and closes it. He stands and looks down at her.
2: You should lie down. Get some sleep.
7: Yeah.
2: I'll take the floor.
1: The next morning, Triss sleeps in the large bed with a blanket around her. She wakes up and looks around her at the empty room as sunlight pours in through a row of windows. She sits on the edge of the bed as Four enters the chamber.
2: How you feeling?
7: Better.
2: Good. Where'd you go yesterday?
7: To see my brother.
2: It's getting a little boring for you here, is it?
7: My brother said that he thinks Erudite is planning to overthrow Abnegation. Do you think they could do that?
2: Yeah, I do. I think it's possible. Depends how far they're willing to go.
7: Worried about my parents.
1: He looks down and then back up at her.
2: Yeah. I think you got other things you need to worry about. Don't you?
7: Yeah. Should go.
1: She gets up and exits the bedroom. In the dining hall, she finds Christina and slides into an empty seat next to her.
9: Is that your sweater?
7: No.
9: So what happened to you last night?
2: Triss, can I talk to you for a second?
1: It's Al.
2: Please, I just wanted to say that I'm sorry. I don't know what's wrong with me. Please, can you ever forgive me?
7: If you ever come close to me again, I will kill you.
2: Triss.
7: You need to stay away from me. You are a coward.
1: Tears pool in her eyes. Al sniffs and walks away from the hall. Triss turns back to her friend as her face crumples. Christina, Will, and Triss are in their dorm.
9: I just can't believe he would do that. It's not like him at all.
2: No, let's go. What's that?
1: They run out into a hall where men are heaving a body out of a pit as a crowd gathers around.
7: Oh my God.
10: Guess he just jumped.
1: Al's lifeless body lies on the floor, his forehead caked with blood. Triss stares at the corpse with wide eyes. Later, Four intercepts Triss in the corridor.
15: Triss. Triss.
7: Leave me alone.
15: I'm sorry about Al.
7: It's my fault that he's dead.
15: No, it's not because of you. He made his own choice. He would have been fashionless. He was not going to pass that final test.
7: Neither am I.
15: Why do you say that?
1: Triss turns to look Four in the eyes.
7: You know why.
1: Four nods.
7: And as soon as all the others find out, they're gonna kill me.
15: I'm not gonna let that happen.
1: He leads Triss to a room. It's the same room where they learn to master their fear.
15: Shut the door. You're gonna practice.
7: In my fear landscape?
15: No, in mine. We go in together.
7: Have you ever done this before?
15: No, I haven't.
7: You sure you want to?
15: Well, wouldn't I?
7: I don't know. I mean, you haven't told me anything about yourself, and now you just want to let me inside of your head.
15: Are you afraid of that?
7: You're not?
15: No.
1: He injects himself in the neck before doing the same to Triss. He then places an electrode on her temple as the both of them lean back in the chair. They close their eyes. When she opens her eyes, she finds Four and herself in the middle of a narrow bridge formed by a row of pipes that stretches between two tall skyscrapers.
7: Firefights. Not surprising.
1: She stands up and looks down.
7: It's not real. We could just jump.
15: No. That virgin would jump. Dauntless would get to that building. If you want to pass, if you want to avoid discovery, you have to do everything the way a Dauntless would do it. You have to find some tool, some method to survive.
1: Triss follows Four as he makes his way across the makeshift bridge to one of the buildings and leaps onto the ledge of a window. They clamber into the vent and enter a chamber with no exit. When they turn to leave, the entrance appears sealed. The walls of the room start to close in.
15: Fear of confinement. You have to find a way of stopping it. What would the Dauntless do? Good.
1: Triss picks up metal pieces and tries to slide it under the advancing wall.
15: Take your time. I'm just enjoying myself in the shrinking box.
1: The wall stops its progress as the nails get lodged under it. The duo then finds themselves in a large hall. Four picks a gun off a table.
15: As a Dauntless soldier, you have to follow orders you don't always agree with.
1: He stands in front of a girl tied to a chair.
7: Who is she?
1: He walks up to the captive.
15: She's an innocent. I have to kill her.
1: He raises the firearm to the girl's head and cocks the gun. Her features morph into Triss's face.
15: But I can never do it. Unless I look away.
1: Four closes his eyes and turns his head. He walks away from the prone body through a doorway and into a small room with Triss.
7: Why are we in abnegation?
15: Your last fear is your worst fear. It lives in the deepest part of your mind.
1: Four and Triss keep their eyes fixed on a staircase as Marcus descends with a belt in his hand.
7: Marcus had a son. What was his name?
15: Tobias. Tobias.
1: Multiple images of Marcus manifest.
15: Tobias. Tobias.
1: They begin to converge on Four.
15: Tobias, just trying to help you to be better.
1: Marcus moves to strike Four.
7: No!
1: Triss blocks the approaching Marcus, but she's thrown aside. Four strikes Marcus and all the Marcuses fall down. Triss and Four wake up. Triss spins to stare at Four, who detaches the electrode from her temple. Four leans on the railing of a balcony outside his room. Triss trails her hand on the banister as she slowly walks to him and gives him a small smile.
7: Four. Four fears.
15: Four then, four now. I keep going in there, but I don't think you ever lose them.
1: Together, they look out at the spectacular city skyline. She turns and notices the top of the tattoo on his shoulder.
7: Can I ask you something?
15: Sure.
7: What's your tattoo?
1: He grins at her.
15: You want to see it?
1: Triss nods. Four straightens, removes his shirt, and turns his back to her. The entire surface is covered with a large tattoo.
7: It's amazing.
1: Metal-like wings frame a column of the faction's symbols. Flames of Dauntless, clasped hands of Abnegation, the scales of Candor, the eye of Erudite, and the tree of Amity.
7: The factions.
1: She runs her hand down his back.
7: Why do you evolve them?
15: I don't want to be just one thing. I can't be. I want to be brave. And I want to be selfless, intelligent, and honest, and kind. Well, I'm still working on kind.
1: Four leans in and kisses Triss. His hands frame her face and then move to her lower back, pulling her closer to him. Her hands move to the back of his neck before she interrupts the kiss by placing her thumb on his mouth. Their foreheads touch, and she smiles at him while biting on her lower lip.
7: I don't want to go too fast.
15: It's okay. I've already got my spot on the floor.
1: Morning. Four sits on the bed beside Triss, who is fast asleep. She wakes up as he strokes her side. She smiles and places her hand on top of his.
7: Morning.
15: Hey. Come on, I'm going to show you something.
1: He leads her onto the terrace of a building and to the edge of a low wall. He points out to a supply truck being unloaded.
15: Look.
7: Erudite.
15: Yeah. They're here every morning. I've been watching them for weeks.
7: What are they doing at Dauntless?
15: Loading in supplies, computers, and these.
1: He shows her a glass vial.
7: What is it?
15: I think it's some kind of cognitive transmitter. You inject it like a serum.
7: Why?
15: It's supposed to make you more susceptible to suggestion, but as many as they have, they could create an army.
1: She glances back at the supply truck and then stares at Four.
16: Attention. All initiates report for final testing. All initiates report for final testing.
1: Four places a hand on her shoulder.
15: ready. You can do this.
1: People mill around the edges of a circular building with a high dome as Triss enters the hall accompanied by Tori. A single reclining chair is placed in the middle of the chamber. The head of Dauntless, Eric and Janine, along with a group of erudite, watch her closely.
15: You can see your hallucinations on the screen. So you get past your fears the way the Dauntless would, but do it quickly.
7: Right. If I'm too good, then they'll kill me, and if I'm too slow, then I'll die.
15: Right. Good luck.
1: She approaches the chair and lies down as Tori walks up to her.
0: You make it.
1: Triss is injected with the serum. She lies back and closes her eyes. Once again, Triss finds herself outside the protective walls of the city. The flock of crows begins their assault, and her feet are trapped in the swampy earth as she tries to flee. She changes direction and heads to the patch of ground that is on fire. The examiners watch as she picks up a flaming branch and brandishes it at the attacking birds. With the birds gone, she now finds her hands bound and her body tied to a pole in the middle of the flames. As the flames lick at her feet, she holds her hands over the fire and allows the heat to burn the ropes binding her. She rushes to a puddle and plunges her hands into the water. She looks up to see herself trapped in the glass box that is rapidly filling with water. She places her palms on the wall. In reality, Janine watches as Triss starts to breathe rapidly. Back in the hallucination, Triss removes her jacket and dives down to the water inlet and stuffs her jacket into it, blocking the flow. Triss opens her eyes and finds herself in Four's room. He walks up to her and kisses her passionately.
15: Congratulations.
1: He then throws her onto the bed and climbs on top of her, pinning her down.
7: Four. Stop. Four.
15: Aren't you dauntless?
1: She knees him in the groin. She wakes up in the chamber and looks around at the crowd. Four walks up to her.
7: Please tell me that you were watching that.
15: You feel better if I said no?
24: You did well. Now, one final test.
1: Janine hands Triss a gun as her parents and Caleb stand in front of her.
24: You know what to do.
7: What?
24: If you want to be dauntless.
7: No.
24: Do it.
1: She turns to her family and raises the weapon. She wakes.
15: You're right.
1: Janine looks over at Triss and smiles.
15: It all looked good to me, okay? Come on, let's go.
18: Congratulations. New members of Dauntless.
1: Yeah! Yeah! Triss celebrates with her friends.
19: Dauntless.
21: Come on. Get in line.
22: All right, everybody, line it up.
7: What's going on?

0: You should be first in line, but I'll make it easy for you.
1: A man walks up behind her and injects Triss.
0: Looks like a bitch, huh? Now you're really one of us.
1: Later, Triss wakes up in her dorm. She looks around as her teammates mechanically get dressed.
2: Hey, what's...
1: Christina frowns as she stands and looks down at Triss, who quickly gets out of bed. Triss holds her neck where she was injected earlier.
2: Oh my God.
1: She quickly puts on her gear and the whole group troops into the pit where other Dauntless are assembled in lines. Eric and the Dauntless leadership supervise.
3: They can see and hear us. They just don't process it the same way. The commands come in through the transmitter.
1: With blind obedience, the soldiers pick up their guns in unison and march on. A man with a tattoo on his forehead appears unaffected.
4: What's going on? What are we doing?
1: He looks around and walks across the hall, catching the leader's attention.
3: Divergent.
1: Eric walks up to the divergent.
0: Hey. Everything's fine. There's nothing to worry about.
1: Eric shoots the man in the head. Triss stares fixedly ahead. Armed Dauntless members board the train. Rows of soldiers stand in neat lines with vacant expressions on their faces. Triss looks ahead and spots the back of Four's head. She slowly moves forward and stands next to Christina. Triss looks sideways at her friend, who makes no response. She once again takes a step forward past a man with numerous facial piercings who glances at her but makes no other gesture. She sidles up next to Four and looks at his face. He wears the same blank expression as the others. Four slowly moves his hand and grasps hers, their fingers intertwine.

0: The train pulls into a station and the soldiers disembark and march into the city. A seemingly endless mass of troops moves down the street with weapons at the ready. The army moves up a small slope toward the living quarters of the Abnegation faction. They enter the unarmed faction's compound. Panicked residents start to flee at the sight of the armed men and women as the troops start to disperse through the living quarters and raid houses. People are dragged out of their homes and herded away.
1: You need to find my parents.
2: That's right.
0: A man is killed.
3: Just keep moving. Where's your house?
4: We are looking for information. All houses will be searched. Do not resist. You will not be hurt.
0: Triss walks past the dead body. She enters her house with four and searches the rooms.
5: Mom? Dad?
3: Where would they have gone?
1: I don't know.
0: Four and Triss exit the house and rejoin the other troops. Eric and the dauntless leader stroll past the row of soldiers. Eric stands in front of Four, who halts and keeps his face blank.
6: Legendary Four. Mindless drone. You were first in your class, now you're nothing.
0: Four blinks and clenches his jaw, which causes Eric to look back. Eric slowly walks back to confront Four.
6: What? Think he might be? There's one way to find out. Say goodbye, asshole.
1: Goodbye.
3: Move in your dining.
6: The stiff? Two stiffs. Two dead stiffs.
7: You can't let a single divergent slip through. This is what happens.
6: She's not gonna shoot me.
1: I think you might be overestimating my character.
0: She shoots Eric in the leg. Four punches the dauntless leader, who recovers quickly and fires at Triss, hitting her in the arm as they try to flee.
3: You're it.
8: Drop your weapons.
0: The captured duo is led by armed guards into a room. Janine and a group of erudite are examining data and files. She stops and walks over to the captives.
9: Tobias Eaton. And you, Beatrice. I thought it was intellect I was sensing in you.
3: Maybe you're not as smart as you think you are.
1: Why are you attacking all these innocent people?
9: Innocent people? Abnegation, if left unchecked, will destroy the faction system. Same can be said of both of you. Somebody has to stop you. If we don't, peace will be lost.
3: It's already been lost. You destroyed it.
9: Human nature destroyed it. Those of us with the vision to see that are called upon to protect the rest. We will restore the peace. And this time it will last.
1: And what if you're wrong?
0: Janine steps up to Four and examines him.
9: Bring him with us.
0: She presses Triss's wound.
9: She's injured. Any results would be unclear. You can get rid of her.
3: All right.
0: Four assaults his guard and grabs hold of Janine's jacket as soldiers rush to intercept him. Janine exits the house and straightens her collar. The erudite leader walks toward a silver car as Four is dragged behind her and Triss is escorted behind the house. Four struggles as they bundle him into the vehicle. Beatrice is taken to an isolated lane facing a field and forced to her knees. She looks down at a puddle as a ripple spreads across the surface of the water. Her executioner raises his gun. Her captors fall as her mother races across the field.
1: Beatrice! Mom?
8: Beatrice! Mom!
1: Okay.
0: She pulls a knife off of a fallen soldier and cuts Triss's bonds.
1: Okay, we gotta run.
0: Triss grabs a fallen soldier's weapon and follows her mother as they come to the border of the abnegation compound.
1: You were dauntless.
8: Served me well today.
1: Is Dad okay?
8: Yeah. He led a group over to Monroe and State. We're gonna meet him there.
0: A number of soldiers give chase as they run for the shelter of the nearby tall buildings. They are cornered in a back alley and take shelter in a doorway behind a garbage dumpster. A firefight ensues. Two more soldiers appear on the other side of the alley. Triss turns to face the new threat. She shoots one of the soldiers, but hesitates when she sees that the other trooper is Will. She retreats into the doorway for a moment, but then turns back to Will with weapon raised.
1: Will! Will!
0: He shoots at her.
1: Will!
0: Stop! She shoots him in the chest and he falls. She leans back against the wall as her mother checks both sides of the street.
8: Okay, come on, hon. Gotta go.
0: Her mother pulls her down the alley and past Will's body. A thin line of blood trickles down from his mouth. Triss stops and stares at her mother.
1: I killed him. I killed him. I killed him.
8: Come here.
0: Her mother holds her close.
8: Okay. Let's go find your father.
0: They peek around the corner of the building.
8: Cover me.
1: No. I'll go.
0: Triss runs across the main road just as a transport truck rolls into view. A number of soldiers jump off the truck. Triss's gun is shot out of her hands.
1: Go!
0: Her mother drops her gun as they leap for the safety of a back alley.
1: You okay?
8: You're good.
1: I'm good.
0: Triss pulls the fallen pistol toward her with her foot and fires.
1: Okay, let's go. We're good. Mom. Mom. What's it?
0: A scarlet stain spreads from her mother's side.
1: Mom. Mom! Mom! No! Mom! Mom! Mom! Mom! Mom, wake up! Mom! I am.
0: She cradles her mother's body as bullets pepper the building behind her.
1: Stop! Stop! I love you.
0: She lays her mother against the wall and jogs down the alley, tears streaming down her face. Triss runs into a building and leans against the door. Her head sinks into her chest as her body is racked with sobs. Light shines through the glass of the door and illuminates her disheveled hair. Triss slowly walks through a warehouse filled with giant spools of cables. She holds her gun at the ready as she surveys the deep shadows cast by the scanty lighting. She spots a few members of Abnegation cowering in the darkness.
1: Where's my father?
7: Beatrice?
0: Her father emerges from his hiding place. He looks around as she watches him.
7: Your mother?
0: Andrew looks down and his expression falls. He walks up to Triss and grasps her arms. He places his forehead on hers and then hugs her as Caleb steps out into the light.
1: She saved me. She saved me.
7: But it wasn't in vain. We need to leave here. Are there soldiers outside?
0: She stares at Marcus coldly.
1: No, it's clear.
10: I should have believed you. I left as soon as I realized. Why is this happening? I don't understand. Why are Dauntless fighting for Erudite?
1: They don't know what they're doing. They're in a simulation. We need to wake them up. I need to get into Dauntless.
7: It's a fortress. It's not gonna happen.
1: I can get us in there.
0: Triss picks up weapons from fallen Dauntless soldiers and arms Andrew, Caleb, and Marcus. She leads them onto the train heading back to Dauntless headquarters.
1: Get ready.
11: What now?
1: You're not gonna like it.
0: She opens the train door and leaps onto the roof of the Dauntless buildings, followed quickly by the others. She jogs up to the end of the terrace and climbs onto the low wall.
1: There's a net at the bottom. Don't think, just jump.
0: Triss helps her father off the net.
1: Are you good? Good? Let's go.
0: The group nears the pit. They stop when they see a guard patrolling the mouth of the corridor.
1: Wait here.
0: Triss creeps up behind him and kicks his back. He drops his gun as he stumbles forward.
1: Against the wall. Against the wall.
0: It's Peter.
1: How are you awake?
12: Because I'm smarter than you. And they need me.
1: Where are they controlling it from?
12: Why would I tell you that? It's not like you're going to shoot me.
1: Why do people keep saying that? Where are they controlling it from?
0: Caleb, Andrew, and Marcus approach the pair.
7: Did you really need to shoot him?
1: Every minute we waste, another Abnegation dies and another Dauntless becomes a murderer. Peter, let's go.
0: Peter leads them up a metal staircase and into another hallway. He peeks around the corner where a number of guards lounge outside a door. Triss grabs a quick look.
1: That's it, isn't it?
7: Yeah.
1: I've seen Janine go in there. That's where she's controlling it from.
0: Andrew glances at the soldiers. He takes the rifle from Triss. Just as Triss looks down, Andrew walks into the hallway and opens fire.
1: Dad, no. Dad.
13: Come on, we're safe.
0: Triss and the others quickly follow Andrew and eliminate the rest of the soldiers. Triss checks to make sure that they are all dead. She looks up to see Caleb kneeling beside their father's body. Her eyes fill with tears as her brother's head falls to his chest. She glances at her father's lifeless body one more time before turning to Marcus.
1: Watch, Caleb. I'm going in there.
0: She slides open the door and disappears into the gloom. Triss advances down an isolated corridor past a room full of flashing computer servers. She follows the cables to a brightly lit chamber bustling with activity, where Janine and her subordinates control and monitor Dauntless's attack on abnegation using computer monitors. She sees images of the helpless faction being rounded up and herded away. She turns and finds Four tied to a chair, his expression blank. She cautiously goes to his side as he watches her. Triss takes out a knife and cuts one of his bonds. Four suddenly knocks the gun out of her other hand and uses her hand holding the dagger to cut his other restraint before forcing her to release the weapon. He pushes her roughly into the wall.
1: Four, it's me. You're in a sim.
11: He can't hear you.
1: Amazing, isn't it? Everything we think of that makes up a person. Thoughts, emotions, history. All wiped away by chemistry.
14: Four.
1: He's gone. And we're all safer for it.
14: Safer? How are we safer?
1: The brilliance of the faction system is that conformity to the faction removes the threat of anyone exercising their independent will. Divergence threatened that system. Don't get me wrong. There's a certain beauty in your resistance, your defiance of categorization. But it's a beauty we can't afford.
0: Janine strides past a vacant Four and nods to her compatriot, who walks up to a computer and enters a code that controls Four. Triss places a hand on Four's face.
14: It's me.
0: Four grabs her by the throat and slams her up against the wall. She throws him to the floor and tries to run away, but he grabs her and pulls her back. She dodges his blows and grabs his torso.
14: Four, it's me!
0: He throws her to the ground, but she slams her knee into his face. Unfazed, he gets up and attacks again. Four grabs her in a shoulder lock and knees her in the face before punching her to the ground. She stands and charges Four in an attempt to tackle him. Four sidesteps and uses her momentum to slam Triss into the floor. She backs away from him and grabs her fallen gun.
14: Four, stop! Stop!
0: She turns the barrel to her forehead. Four crouches and grabs the handle.
14: It's okay. It's okay. It's okay. It's okay. I love you. It's okay.
0: Four turns his head as his finger tightens on the trigger.
14: Look at me.
0: Triss turns his face to hers. Four blinks rapidly as his body relaxes. She glances sideways. Four follows her gaze to the guards who are pointing their weapons at the couple. Four attacks them.
1: Finish it.
0: Janine walks up to a computer as Triss picks up her dagger and charges into the chamber. Four engages the remaining guards in hand-to-hand combat. Janine furiously types out orders. Triss watches as the screens show the soldiers making their prisoners kneel. Another guard tries to stop Triss, but she quickly dispatches him. She flings the dagger, pinning Janine's hand to the computer screen. Triss wipes blood from her mouth and runs up to the erudite leader. Four intercepts the few remaining soldiers and smashes one of them into two towers of mind control serum vials, sending them crashing to the floor.
14: shut it down. No.
0: Triss watches the monitors as Christina forces a captured prisoner to the ground. Triss pulls out the knife and holds it at Janine's throat.
14: I'm not going to ask you again. Do it. Shut it down.
9: I admire you willing to die for what you believe. But so am I. Can't do it, can you?
0: Triss looks around at the monitors as innocent children, women, and men are prepared for execution. The soldiers raise their guns and take aim as their captives weep and cry. Triss notices an intact vial of mind control serum on the floor and an inoculator lying nearby. Her eyes widen as she looks up at Four, who catches her gaze and glances down. Triss then pushes Janine away from her.
9: Maybe you're not quite as dauntless as you thought you were.
14: You're right. I'm not. I'm Divergent.
0: Four tosses the loaded instrument to Triss, who then injects the serum into Janine's neck.
14: Now shut it down and wipe the program.
0: Four goes up to the computer and enters the command. Janine steps to the screen and enters the termination code.

0: The dauntless soldiers lower their weapons and look around in confusion. Relieved members of Abnegation hug each other. In the control room, the computers go blank as Janine taps the monitors frantically.
1: No!
0: Triss walks up behind Janine.
2: Don't get me wrong. There's a certain beauty to your resistance.
0: Janine picks up a weapon and attacks Triss, but Triss knocks her unconscious.
3: Triss.
0: On the security monitor, Four notices a troop of soldiers led by the dauntless leader converging on the control room.
3: We gotta go. Now.
0: He pulls her away. Out in the hallway, they encounter the others, including Marcus.
3: Tobias. We need to keep moving.
0: Four leads the group back outside. They charge past a number of recovering soldiers and run toward the train platform as the locomotive is pulling out. Four jumps onto the footrest and opens the door as Caleb clambers in.
4: Son!
0: Marcus struggles to keep up. He reaches out to his son. After a moment's hesitation, Four assists his father into the carriage.
3: I know you do.
0: He grabs Triss around the waist and pulls her up to face him. Inside the carriage, Four holds Triss close to him.
2: My mom and dad died today. They're gone.
5: I know. But they loved you, Triss. For them, there was no better way to show you.
0: Four rests his forehead on hers.
2: Now we have nothing. We have no home, no faction. I don't even know who I am anymore.
0: Four places his hands on the side of her face and tips it up to his.
5: I know exactly who you are.
2: Sure about that?
5: Yeah, I'm very sure. Come here.
0: Triss moves into his embrace and rests her head on his shoulder. A pastoral countryside passes by as the train travels to the wall that surrounds the city.
2: We're like the factionless now. We've left everything behind. But we found ourselves. And each other. Tomorrow we may have to fight again. But for now, we'll ride the train to the end of the line. And then, we'll jump.
0: Beyond the tall towers that make up the border, the landscape stretches out, vast and endless. Unit Production Manager, John J. Kelly. 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Cast, Shailene Woodley as Triss. Theo James as Four. Ashley Judd as Natalie. Jai Courtney as Eric, Ray Stevenson as Marcus, Zoe Kravitz as Christina, Miles Teller as Peter, Tony Goldwyn as Andrew, Ansel Elgort as Caleb, Maggie Q as Tori, Mackay Pfeiffer as Max, Kate Winslet as Janine, Ben Lloyd Hughes as Will, Christian Madsen as Al, Amy Newbold as Molly, Ben Lamb as Edward, Janet Ulrich Brooks as erudite teacher, Clara Berger as little abnegation girl, Anthony Fleming III 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Special thanks, Volvo Corporation, Ian Harvey, David Hildenbrand, Cinespace Chicago Film Studios, Nick Mercopoulos, Alex Picios, Nick Picios, Dean Picios, Mark Degnan, Sweet Home Chicago, Jennifer Breen, Frush International Travel, Roger Vivier, Hair Weave, Bonnie Taylor William, Richard Kasufkin, MD, Lyle Berkowitz, MD, FACP, Dr. Alexander Nagel, MD, FACP, Justine Fedek, Michael Reinsdorf, The Reinsdorf Family, Mass LLC, Jillian Jones, Patricia Smith, Stephen Mitchell, Twin Excavating and Trucking, Kaylin Armstrong, Dominic Charles Ferris, Ali Hashmi. This film has been described by Deluxe with funding by Lionsgate Films, Inc., voice by Tansy Alexander. 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The events, characters, and firms depicted in this photoplay are fictitious. Any similarity to actual persons, living or dead, or to actual events or firms is purely coincidental. Ownership of this motion picture is protected under the laws of the United States and all other countries throughout the world. All rights reserved. Any unauthorized duplication, distribution, or exhibition of this film, or any part thereof, including soundtrack, is an infringement of the relevant copyright and will subject the infringer to severe civil and criminal penalties. Ownership of this motion picture is protected by copyright and other applicable laws. Distribution and any unauthorized duplication or exhibition of this motion picture could result in criminal prosecution as well as civil liability. Divergent. A snow-capped mountain sketched within a blue square. Summit Entertainment.
4: From a white background, then turn red. Netflix. A Netflix original series. In Miles's room, Miles, Tristan, Winston, and Zoe sit on the bed.
6: Do it.
7: Because I don't even put butter on my bread.
4: Tristan eats a spoonful of butter with a grimace.
7: Truth or dare, Zoe?
8: There.
7: One, two.
4: Zoe
7: three,
4: has her head in a
7: four,
4: hamper.
7: Five.
8: Oh, God, it smells like a small animal drowned in your junk sweat. Okay, payback time, Miles. Truth or dare?
7: It's time for some truth up in here.
8: I know. How many people have you been with? Well, we all know it's the highest body count here.
7: Yeah, well, that depends what we're counting.
8: Only the full it.
9: Come on, quit stalling.
7: Truth, it's five.
9: Really? New additions. Okay, let me guess. Esme and Tristan? Or did you finally hook up with that Swedish exchange student?
7: Actually, it's Zoe, last summer.
4: Zoe glances down.
7: You all wanted the truth.
8: At least we use protection.
7: Why, what are your numbers? Well, we know Winston's a zero.
9: Hey, some of us aren't just looking to score a quick thrill and move on. Some of us are looking to fall in love.
4: Winston gazes at Zoe.
7: Tristan.
4: Tristan looks down, then shifts his eyes back and forth.
7: This game is childish.
4: He storms out.
9: What's up his butt?
7: I have no idea.
4: Photos and videos of the diverse group of Degrassi teens appear in blocks, then within text messages and phone apps. The title appears on a social media page next to a photo of all the teens together. Degrassi, next class. The quote below reads, "I know I can make it through." Words appear, hashtag rise and grind. Starring Amir Bagheria, Jamie Block, Chelsea Clark, Anna Golia, Nikki Gold, Ricardo Hoyos. At the dot, Zig does a spin over to a table where Grace and Tiny sit. He sets a cupcake with a candle in front of Tiny.
10: Happy birthday.
11: It's not my birthday.
10: I know. But for some crazy reason, they don't have congratulations for getting into science camp cupcakes.
12: Maybe they're in the back.
11: Thanks, guys, but still not sure if I can go, though. Tuition's covered, but I gotta pay for the flights.
10: I'm sure you'll find the money and be off to Cali soon enough. So, you better enjoy your time as three single dudes on the prowl while we still can, huh?
4: Tiny eyes, Grace.
10: Sorry, single persons.
12: We're not in the same category. And how single can you be when you're still pining over someone?
10: Hey, I haven't thought about Maya since at least lunch.
12: And this guy has two girls who like him, not zero. I gotta get home. Enjoy the prowl.
4: Grace leaves. A woman approaches the guys.
13: Hey, I saw your little spin. You dance?
10: Yeah, I've been known to get down.
13: Are you looking for work?
11: As a dancer? Because I dance too.
13: Bring your best moves.
4: She leaves a flyer on the table and Tiny picks it up.
10: Dude, she's asking me.
11: Dude, I need the money. And besides, can't be mad at me. It's my birthday.
4: Elsewhere, Maya and Jonah leave her house.
14: So, you're back from a running away with your girlfriend?
15: Yeah, I'm pretty sure her mom's gonna sick the dogs on me if I come near their place.
14: As if that could stop you two.
15: Yeah, well,
6: Frankie's trying to be good, which means she's got less time for me, and I got more time for you.
14: Well, good, because I'm serious about recording this album while I still have my sweet co-op. I'm going to try to score us a management deal.
15: She looks at Mail.
14: Oh, yeah, making it rain. Woo!
15: She throws her arms up.
14: It's the royalties for my videos.
15: He eyes the check and hands it back to her.
6: $5.42.
14: Yeah, usually I only get like 3-something.
15: They both climb into Jonah's car.
14: Which means I probably got like 10,000 new views.
15: She pulls out her laptop and finds her video online.
14: Except for none of my play counts really went up that much.
6: Well, maybe they aren't your views. Look.
15: She clicks a video called Yes by Maya Matlin, cover. Vijay sings in front of a colorful background.
6: So the extra $2 is from that?
14: Yeah, I wrote the song so I get the royalties.
6: Okay, that's great.
14: No, it isn't. He stole my song.
6: No, actually, he paid for your song.
14: Yeah, well, it wasn't for sale.
15: In math class, Miles and Winston concentrate on worksheets in front of them.
6: I don't get it.
9: Well, you draw the radius in the small circle to the point of tangency, so it's at a right angle with the chord.
6: That's not what I'm talking about.
9: Well, if you get that, then you just plug in the Pythagorean theorem.
6: I don't get why Tristan is mad at me.
9: Well, he's obviously uncomfortable with your number.
6: Why? Because I've had a little sex?
9: That's a big deal to some people.
6: Well, are you uncomfortable that Zoe's more experienced than you?
9: Kind of, but I'm sure when we feel strongly about each other, we'll seal the deal.
6: God, everyone makes it so complicated. If you want to do it, just nut up and do it.
9: See, this is why Tristan's mad. Because you make it seem like if you haven't had sex, you're some kind of loser.
15: Miles stares at Winston, then looks away with a hard blink.
6: Tristan's a virgin.
9: Shh. Zoe told me that in secret.
6: Great, I know how to fix it. I'll just have sex with him.
9: It's that easy, huh?
6: If that were the solution to any of these problems, I'd be acing math.
9: Even though it's a whole different kind of geometry?
6: Look, we're two teenage boys who like each other. I don't think it'll be that hard to figure out.
15: In an empty classroom, Vijay and Boz play a fantasy card game.
10: Okay, so what's your next move?
13: I'm going to summon my bone to ash.
10: Good. Make sure you turn 4 of your lands because it costs 4 mana points.
15: Maya enters.
14: Hi. Vijay, right?
13: Oh my god, Maya Matlin. Hi. I know we have a weird history, but I just want to say that I love your music.
14: I saw that, and I need you to take down the video of you singing it.
13: I can't. My subscribers love it.
10: All business dealings with Mr. Mirage should go through me. Bosnia here, his manager.
14: Listen, it's my song, so just take it down.
10: He's under no obligation to do so. It's a cover, which he noted on his page, crediting you everywhere.
13: I do Beyonce, Nicki, Adele. You're in good company.
14: Well, I'm about to record that song for an album, and I can't really have your weird version out there confusing people.
13: Excuse me? Weird?
14: Yeah, it's supposed to be a romantic ballad. You made it all clubby.
13: Maybe yours is the weird version.
15: She grabs Vijay's card.
13: Boss!
14: I don't want to hurt it, but I need you to delete that song.
15: He looks to Boz.
10: I have no bargaining power here.
13: Okay, fine. I'll figure out a way to save face with my fans.
14: I knew you'd understand.
15: She slips the card in his pocket.
10: Wait, if you're interested in representation, call me.
15: Maya struts out confidently. In the school lobby, Tiny pops and locks in front of a small crowd, including Zig sitting on the stairs.
16: All right, cool, but I think I got you beat.
17: Oh, okay.
15: As Tiny leans against the stairs, Zig dances. He spins, then shakes his shoulders, grinning. He swipes his hand in front of his face.
16: Can't see me. Can't see me.
17: Okay. I dig it. But if it was down to you and me.
15: Tiny takes the floor and does more pop and lock moves. He grabs his vest as he spins on one foot. Tiny skillfully moves his arms in a flowing motion before crossing them with finality.
14: He's right. He's totally got you.
16: Like you're some expert.
14: 12 years of dance training gives me a little cred, yeah? I'm around if you need lessons.
16: Well, thank you, but I think this guy should be taking lessons from me.
17: Yeah. Maybe tomorrow, man.
15: Zig regards Esme.
14: Good luck.
15: She walks off.
10: Wait, I do need your help.
14: I thought I wasn't an expert.
10: Okay, fine. You're an expert in all things dance.
14: And?
10: And I would be lucky if you taught me even one move.
15: She halts, then turns to face Zig.
10: Please. I need this job.
14: Okay. But on one condition. You be ready to work. Hard.
15: With a sidelong look, Zig watches her go. In the Hollingsworth mansion, Miles enters his bedroom with Tristan and shuts the door behind them.
18: Couldn't you have just brought your math assignment down to me at the door?
5: And I couldn't give it to you in my own special way.
15: Miles kisses Tristan, who grins at him. As their kissing grows more passionate, Miles pulls off his own shirt.
5: Ignore it.
15: Tristan checks his phone.
18: I have to tell my dad where I am. I promised I'd be home in 20 minutes.
5: This won't take that long.
18: Whoa. What are you doing?
5: I think you know.
15: Miles tugs down Tristan's pants, then pushes him to the bed.
18: Right there.
5: You're obviously weirded out that I've done more than you, so let's fix that.
18: Wait, are you saying there's something wrong with me because I haven't had sex?
5: No, I'm saying it's no big deal.
18: Yeah, maybe for a man whore.
19: Miles, do you have my charger?
15: Frankie gapes.
19: Oh, jeez.
15: Tristan pulls up his pants.
18: Don't worry, he's fully charged.
5: Just wait.
15: Tristan exits quickly, leaving Miles standing shirtless in his room. In the school gym, Esme watches Zig dance in front of her. He crouches down, then jumps up, striking poses with his arms.
13: Your arms need to be stronger. Go again.
15: As Zig starts the poses again, Esme watches critically.
13: Strong arms. Go again.
20: Why? Why, so you can tell me that I'm doing it wrong again?
13: Jeez, who hurt you?
20: No one. Okay, it's me. I can't do anything. Tiny's got his science thing. Grace has her computery stuff. I can't even handle the job of boyfriend.
13: Seriously?
20: Yes, seriously. Maya dumped me, and she's probably right too, because I'm terrible at pretty much everything.
13: I meant seriously, are we talking about some other girl right now? Dance is about confidence, fighting the doubt. So forget about her and fight it. Do you think you can do that?
15: With sweat glistening on his skin, Zig averts his eyes.
20: Yeah.
13: Okay, let's go again.
15: In the Hollingsworth backyard, Frankie reads a gossip magazine. Miles sets a box of items on the table.
5: I need that magazine.
19: I'm in the middle of a very important profile on Brody Jenner.
5: Well, I gotta return it to Tristan, so.
15: She puts it in the box.
21: You guys should get to school.
19: I'm gearing up. I made it through yesterday. I think today will be easier.
21: Good. And straight home afterward. Hunter's out of the hospital today, and I'm throwing a thing for him.
5: Like a getting out of the psych ward party? Is that appropriate?
21: A get-together. I'm proud of him. I even invited Tristan. He friended me on Face Range. Isn't that adorable?
5: Yeah.
15: Miles looks down.
21: Or do you want me to uninvite him?
5: No, I gotta talk to him anyway.
21: Okay.
15: As their mom leaves, Frankie eyes Miles.
19: Are you breaking up with Tristan because of yesterday?
5: When he rejected me sexually?
19: La la la la la la la.
5: Doesn't matter. It's over anyway.
19: Because he wouldn't sleep with you? Isn't that a little harsh?
5: Not wouldn't. He doesn't want to.
19: Tristan likes you. A lot.
5: Yeah, I know. I like him too. No matter what I do, he's always been the one person who treats me like I'm normal. Until he heard my number.
19: Okay, so why don't you just talk to him?
5: If he doesn't want to do it, he's already spoken loud and clear.
15: Maya and Grace walk outside school.
14: Once we settle in keys and tempos, then Jonah will do the guitar track for Not Okay, Yes, and a few other new ones.
12: We're doing Yes?
14: Yeah, I know it's about Zig, but honestly, I'm over that, and seeing that kid do it made me realize what a good song it was. I kind of feel bad for being so harsh with him.
5: Don't feel too bad. Look.
22: Many of you asked where my cover of Yes went, so I feel I must address this. Maya Matlin demanded I take it down. She called it weird and basically said if you're different, her songs are not for you.
15: Maya gapes.
14: Well, I have to respond, right?
12: And start a flame war? He has 4 times as many subscribers as you.
14: So there's nothing I can do? Guys, I'm trying to actually take music seriously, and he's just some kid with an iPhone camera and a mic pretending he's Bruno Mars.
5: Okay, well, how would you convince Bruno Mars to take this down?
15: Maya looks away from Jonah uncertainly. In a small dance studio, Zig performs in front of 3 people at a table, including the woman from The Dot. The woman focuses on Zig as he does a graceful modern dance wearing all black. She glances at a fellow auditioner as Zig touches the floor, throwing his arms into the air elegantly. He moves to one side with a flourish, then his arms make fluid movements as Zig dances across the space, turning rhythmically. At school, Miles enters the student council room to find Tristan packing up his laptop.
18: I got your mom's Evite.
7: Yeah, she went rogue. You don't have to come. You obviously don't want to.
18: So you're not apologizing?
7: You're the one who called me a man whore, remember?
18: Yeah, is there another name for someone who humps anything that moves?
7: I can't unhave sex with those girls. If you can't handle my past, then how...
18: Sorry if I don't want to be just another conquest on your exotic list of hookups.
7: If you're so uncomfortable with me being more experienced than you, then why don't you go sleep with a couple guys and then come back to me? I don't care.
18: Wait, come back to you?
7: Yeah. I want to be with you. You're the one that freaked out and ran as soon as you heard my number.
18: Miles, I don't care about your list. I want to feel like I matter more than anyone else on there.
15: He stares at Miles, whose gaze drops. Tristan turns back to his bag.
7: You should come tonight.
18: Because you feel bad?
7: Because I want you to.
15: Back at the audition, Zig does a flip, landing on the floor with a spin. He jumps to his feet.
21: That was really something.
1: Thanks, I worked really hard on it.
21: It shows. Now, can you dance to hip-hop, top 40 stuff, too? Most of our bookings are a little bit more mainstream.
1: Yeah, sure, I can do anything.
21: Great, and you're 18?
1: Yeah.
21: Great. Take off your clothes, show us what you got.
1: I'm sorry?
21: Strip down.
1: I'm not wearing any underwear.
21: That's okay, we're not shy.
15: He stares, then throws his arms up.
1: Okay.
15: He pulls off his shirt.
1: What is this, so you could, like, see if I have a dancer's physique, or...
21: We want to get a look at the goods. We're selling an experience here.
15: Zig glances down at his body.
1: Okay.
15: He yanks down his pants.
1: Are there, like, tight costumes or anything?
21: For the bachelorette parties, it's usually a fireman or a cop.
15: His mouth hangs open.
1: Oh, crap.
15: Hurriedly, he pulls up his pants.
1: Just so we're clear, when you said dancer, you meant stripper, right?
21: Was that not clear?
1: Oh, crap.
15: In the recording studio, Maya watches VJ's video. There's me looking down at my shoes. Peter enters.
2: Aha, gotcha. Easy. Just making sure you got the level set for the reggae session.
3: Oh, yeah, I got a boost in the kick and the bass is jacked.
2: I also wanted to return this.
15: She takes her shoe from him.
2: I know you switched your shifts to avoid me.
15: After she avoids eye contact with him, Peter moves toward the door.
3: Hey, are my songs good?
15: He turns back.
2: Yeah, they're amazing, seriously.
3: So why does this kid have like way more followers than me? He can't sing as well and all he does is covers.
15: Peter sits down and watches VJ's video with a smile.
2: So unique and full of joy. Don't you just want to watch him?
3: No, I want people to want to watch me.
2: Jealousy is not a good look on you.
15: She glares.
2: Neither is fury. Look, you're doing all the right stuff. You got a voice and a vision.
3: You really think so?
2: You'll get signed, eventually. And if he sticks to doing covers, he never will. But Carly Rae Jepsen was on Canadian Idol, and then she kind of disappeared for a while, until bam, Call Me Maybe. Now she's super famous.
3: So, you're saying he could be more successful than me?
2: Only if he finds his voice and picks the right song. So you gotta play nice with everyone. That's why I returned your shoe.
15: Maya smiles at Peter, then looks off thoughtfully. In the Hollingsworth backyard, Hunter catches Miles looking into his phone and fixing his hair.
23: How come you're nervous? I'm the one who hasn't seen my friends in weeks.
24: Your guests have arrived. Come on.
15: Yael, Boz, VJ, and Frankie come out.
24: I know Hunter didn't want me to say anything, but I am proud of you. And thank you for coming. Come on.
15: Hunter steps over to his friends.
23: Hey.
25: 2 months and all you've prepared to say is hey. No big speech.
23: Well, don't make him angry.
15: Yael scowls.
23: Are we not doing that joke yet?
15: She shifts her attention to Hunter.
24: Hey.
15: They smile at each other.
24: Okay. So what do you guys want to do first? Food? Games?
23: Magic tournament?
3: You're on.
24: Yeah.
15: Tristan arrives and faces Miles.
26: Hope you guys are ready to lose.
18: Does everyone have to play?
26: I think I can get you out of it.
15: Miles looks off toward Hunter and his friends, now on the lower level.
26: Sorry I sprung sex on you. I should have talked to you about it first.
18: You think?
26: So, like, let's talk.
15: Tristan nods and glances toward the rest of the group. The two teenagers step off to the side, even further away from the gathering.
18: You really a virgin? mean, I've done other stuff with people. We've done other stuff.
26: But don't you want to try?
18: Yeah, I do. But
26: not with me, or?
18: No, definitely with you. But there's lots to think about.
26: Got condoms.
18: It's not just that.
15: Tristan's smile fades.
18: Do you think it hurts?
26: I think that depends on... See, this is getting awkward. This is why we didn't talk about it.
18: Yeah, but aren't you glad we're talking now?
15: Miles shifts and looks away.
26: You know, the list of people that I've been in love with is a lot shorter.
15: Tristan's face softens as they look into each other's eyes.
18: I love you too.
15: Miles breaks the gaze to peer down at the others.
26: Should we go upstairs and continue this conversation?
18: Wouldn't they wonder what we're doing?
26: I don't think we're fighting. Just follow my lead and storm out.
20: How dare you? How dare you?
15: They walk inside.
19: What was that about?
15: In the recording studio, Vijay records a vlog on his phone.
0: Miss Maya Matlin still won't let me use my cover of her song. But she agreed to write a song with me and even booked recording studio time for me to record it. For reals.
25: Anything you want to say?
19: Just that I actually had a lot of fun writing this with you.
25: Aww.
19: Okay, less talk, more rock.
15: Maya leaves to join Peter at the mixing board.

0: still got a lot of lots of
1: this is cool.
2: Well, after what you said, I figured I should help him out. Better to have him on my side, right, Sensei?
1: No, I mean the song. Really nailed his voice.
2: No, it's just something we whipped off in a couple of hours.
1: Well, that's a skill, too. I think we're wasting your talents having you input the mix settings.
2: I don't mind.
1: Yeah, but maybe I can get you in on some songwriting sessions over the summer. Wouldn't that be better?
2: Are you serious?
1: I'll see what I can do. Just promise you don't forget me when you're, like, super famous, okay?
3: Maya beams, then turns back to watch VJ. At school, Miles and Tristan walk hand in hand. They pause in front of the gym and kiss.
4: Bye.
3: Tristan goes inside. As Miles walks away, Winston and Zoe join him.
5: You guys did it, didn't you?
4: You'd make a terrible detective.
6: So you went from almost broken up to relationship goals overnight?
4: Tristan and I had a nice talk.
6: Ew. That's actually kind of sweet.
5: Wait, I didn't hear anything in there about you two not having sex.
4: It's not polite to kiss and tell.
3: As Miles walks off, Winston drapes his arm around Zoe.
5: Hey, do you think maybe we could do some kissing and not telling?
3: She smiles uncomfortably. Elsewhere, Tiny and Grace stand by lockers and smile at Zig.
7: When is my fake birthday today?
3: Zig grabs a blue box hanging from his locker. He opens it to find a leopard print G-string.
8: For your new career.
7: You told her?
9: How could I not? You went all the way naked for a job interview.
7: You thought it was legit too.
3: Tiny shrugs, and Zig starts to unbuckle his belt.
7: So I better try this thing on then, right? That's what you guys wanted, right? To see me in this thing?
8: What? No, that's not...
6: I don't think that meets the school's dress code.
3: Esme grins.
6: How was the audition?
7: Well, it turns out it was to be a stripper.
3: He holds up the G-string.
7: Go ahead. Laugh. I'm already used to it.
6: Actually, I'm disappointed. You worked hard. You're good.
7: I am?
6: I dance with a troupe. We do a few shows a month. It's not much money, but it's kind of a summer job.
7: You want me to dance with you?
6: If you want. You don't even have to get naked for the audition.
3: Esme struts off, and Zig raises his brow.
7: Well, at least someone likes my dancing.
3: Grace stares after Esme, straight-lipped. Zig throws the G-string in her face, breaking her focus. She rolls her eyes and smiles. Cut to black. Opening credits continue. Aaron Kassam, Andre Kim, Lyle Littow, Spencer McPherson, Eric Osborne, Dante Scott, Olivia Scriven, Sarah Weisglass, Richard Walters. 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

0: on stage.
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0: Ooh. Beside Winston, Goldie opens the envelope.
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0: Zoe looks at Rasha, whose mouth hangs open.
3: Okay, we were robbed.
0: Wearing a smile, Gray shakes her head at Jonah as the queens make their way to the stage. Goldie places a tiara on Zoe's head, and Winston adorns Rasha with a royal red and gold crown. Maya and Zoe grin at Jonah, who claps slowly. Tiny and Shay walk over.
4: Should I be worried? Zeke's been talking to Esme for, like, an hour.
3: What, do you think he's, like, in danger or something? Or?
5: Yeah, of hooking up with Cruella DeVille. Yeah.
6: Zeke would never ditch Maya.
1: We would like to invite all the couples to join our queens on the dance floor.
0: Tiny guides Shay away for a dance. Jonah grabs Grace's hand. She glances at Maya.
4: Go, it's okay, go. What will you do? I don't know, I'll take a walk. Maybe I'll meet a new Prince Charming. Go.
3: Come on.
0: They join the other couples. Maya turns and walks away. Small hexagons of light now circle the couples on the dance floor. Another pair emerge from the woods between two tents and pass Maya, who walks away with arms folded. Two lanterns on small, round wooden posts light the event's perimeter. Maya approaches them, then gazes back at the party until sounds in the woods grab her attention.
2: What am I gonna do?
4: Esme? Hey. Are you okay?
2: If you just left us alone, this never would have happened.
4: Where's Zig?
0: Esme looks behind her.
2: Zig?
0: Maya looks down an embankment and spots Zig lying at the bottom, motionless. Carefully, she slides down to him on her bottom.
2: Zig?
4: Zig?
0: Up top, Esme backs away and leaves.
3: Maya?
0: Zig's face scrunches tightly as he tries to move.
3: I can't move my leg.
7: Whatever it takes.
0: Photos and videos of a diverse group of Degrassi teens appear in blocks, then within text messages and phone apps. The title appears on a social media page next to a photo of all the teens together. Degrassi, next class. The quote below reads, I know I can make it through. Words appear, hashtag KThanksBy. Written by Sarah Glinsky, directed by Stefan Brogren. In an overhead view, Rasha and Zoe sway side to side with arms around each other. The view descends to profile, revealing the wide smile they share and Grace and Jonah, who dance beside them.
6: Those crowns look so good on you guys.
3: Yeah, they'd probably look better on us, though. Just
0: Grace gives him a kiss.
4: I can't believe we're prom queens. I think Jonah is actually jealous.
0: Zoe struggles to hold on to her smile.
4: That's no reason to be upset.
8: Sorry, my mom was prom queen, and she always hoped that I'd be prom queen, too.
4: And you did it.
8: Except I can't share it with her. And with prom tonight and graduation tomorrow, I've really been missing her.
4: I get it.
8: Of course you do. You have no idea where your family is.
4: In Lebanon, with a cousin. I've been texting my mom.
8: I thought she couldn't handle the fact that you were gay.
4: Now she's just glad I'm safe. I should have told you.
8: You didn't want to make me feel bad about my own crappy family.
4: Call your mom.
8: It's been 7 months. What if nothing's changed?
4: Then off with her head.
0: Zoe laughs and shakes her head, then leans her cheek next to Rasha's. Her melancholic look returns. Meanwhile, in one of the party tents...
3: The legs aren't broken. Just a bad sprain.
0: A paramedic examines Zig.
3: What happened?
0: Zig winces.
3: I told you I slipped. You should get home. Get some rest.
0: His brow and cheek bleed from cuts. The paramedic leaves. Maya sits by Zig.
4: Okay. You can't let Esme get away with this. What if she hurt somebody else?
3: I told you it was an accident.
4: That doesn't make it okay.
3: Yeah, because she's not okay. She hasn't been ever since we found...
0: He looks up at Maya. Her face falls.
3: Ever since she found out that we were going to prom together. This wasn't her fault.
4: Should have never asked you to prom.
3: I'm sorry I got you involved in my relationship drama.
4: I'm Maya Matlin. Drama follows me.
0: Now, a finger scrolls through shots of prom on Hastygram. The prom queens, Zig and Maya. Alone in her room, Frankie smiles. She sees one of Jonah and Grace.
8: Ew. Don't be jealous. Her dress

0: It was a disaster.
1: What are you doing here?
0: I messed up and I need your help. Do you have a pen and paper? We need to make a plan.
1: Are you okay? You seem a little on edge.
0: Vig's about to get back together with Maya. Of course I'm on edge.
1: I saw pics. They went to prom together.
0: I tried to stop it, but I just made everything worse. He's not going to forgive me, Frankie. Where do you keep your freaking pen?
2: Frankie joins Esme at the desk and shows her a pen. Esme calms down and takes it, then grabs a pad of paper. Still in her prom dress, she walks to the bed.
0: Okay.
2: She lies down.
3: What do we do now?
1: You could try apologizing.
3: That won't be enough.
1: Okay, then a gift is always nice.
3: Zig's always wanted a motorcycle. My cousin owns a high-end bike shop.
1: We'll call that a first idea. My mom always says her best thinking comes after a good night's sleep.
3: You're right.
1: Great. I won't call you.
2: Frankie looks at her phone, then at Esme, already fast asleep.
1: The cab.
2: Frankie puts down her phone, then covers Esme with a pillowy salmon-colored duvet from the bed. Later, Lola's cantina bustles with a post-prom crowd.
0: Anyone starving? I could literally eat this menu.
1: That's it. I'm calling my mom.
2: Rasha watches Zoe as she makes the call.
1: She's not answering. Wait, should I leave a message?
2: Rasha nods.
1: Hi, Mom. I went prom queen tonight. I'm also valedictorian tomorrow.
2: Rasha smiles at her sweetly.
1: I love you. And I want you in my life. Please come to graduation tomorrow.
2: She pulls the phone from her ear.
1: Now what?
0: Burritos or enchiladas? I can't decide.
2: Across the table, Winston and Goldie smile. Zoe's cell buzzes with a text message from her mom.
1: I can't look.
2: Goldie picks up the phone.
4: I'll do.
2: Winston snags it.
4: It's your mom. She wants to know what time the ceremony's at.
1: She's coming.
2: He nods.
1: She's coming.
2: Zoe shares an excited grin with her friends and takes her phone back from Winston. The next day, Grace tiptoes into Maya's room. Maya's asleep in bed.
5: Rise and shine, Maya Matlin. Graduation day.
6: I can't go.
5: You're singing.
6: I can't do that either. You stay in bed, nothing bad can happen.
5: Except you'll miss graduation. Caps and gowns, final farewells. Don't you want to see your mom bursting with pride?
6: Of course, but I just have a really bad feeling about today.
5: That's allowed, but I won't let you miss graduation because of it.
2: She yanks Maya's covers off.
5: Is this about Zig and Esme hooking up?
6: No, they didn't hook up, but things... they got messy. I just feel like every time I do something to be happy, somebody gets hurt.
5: That's your depression brain talking.
6: Yeah, well, it feels real. Listen, I don't know if I should go to California next year.
5: So SoCalArt is your dream. What would your doctor tell you to do?
6: Deep breaths and take it one step at a time.
5: Okay, so you start breathing, I'll go start you a shower, and we'll go from there.
2: Grace smirks and leaves Maya sitting on the edge of her bed. Maya drops back to the mattress, now at the Hollingsworths.
1: What happened after prom?
0: How can you talk about prom when a great injustice has been done?
3: She's talking about the bomb threat. All I did was give the school the info that I snapped off Sad's computer.
0: Why would Sad want to blow up prom? He's just a regular guy.
3: Yeah, who was talking to some pretty scary people online.
0: He was lonely.
3: Yeah, well, lonely people do desperate things.
1: Oh, God.
0: What?
1: Okay, it's probably nothing, but Esme said she tried to stop prom.
0: So she's responsible?
1: I never said that.
7: Esme's crazy, but not that crazy.
0: Where's Esme now?
1: She's in my room. Be careful, she seems really fragile.
2: Lola bolts up the stairs with Frankie at her heels. They open the double doors to Frankie's room, walk in, and look around.
1: She's not here.
0: Then where is she?
2: Now at school, Maya and Grace pose in blue graduation gowns.
5: Okay, now take a picture of Maya and I over here.
0: Oh, okay. We must remember this bench forever.
5: This is where we first met.
0: Oh, yeah, right. When Miles thought you could track down my cyberbully.
8: When were you ever friends with Miles?
9: Oh, they dated.
10: Until she broke my heart.
0: Yeah, well, maybe you shouldn't have accepted a striptease from Zoe Rivas.
5: Who turned out to be your cyberbully.
10: Ah, the good old days.
2: Zig walks in on crutches.
11: What? I don't look that silly in this cap, do I?
0: You passed history.
11: By 5%, thanks to you.
5: See? Good things do happen when my Matlin's around.
3: Are you okay?
11: A little tender. You?
3: Same.
5: Great, everybody's okay. Now it's time to graduate.
2: Grace leads Maya away by the arm. In the gym, Zoe and Rasha head down a row of folding chairs.
0: Here or there? Definitely there.
2: To the backrests of two chairs, Zoe sticks signs that read, Rivas family.
0: I can't believe Mom's actually coming.
2: Rasha spots Zoe's stepdad.
6: Looks like she's here.
0: How do I look?
6: Beautiful.
2: With a smile, Zoe walks over to Phil.
0: You didn't have to come so early. Best seats in the house, perks of being valedictorian. Is Mom parking the car?
12: She's not coming, Zoe. I'm sorry.
0: Then why are you here?
12: She wanted you to have this.
2: He hands her a small red box, then turns and leaves. Zoe looks at Rasha.
6: So your mom wasn't ready to come, but she got your graduation gift.
2: Zoe removes the lid. Inside are her birth certificate, a passport, and a letter in an envelope reading, To Zoe.
6: What are those documents for?
0: I need the stuff for university. She doesn't want me anymore.
6: Maybe the letter explains it.
0: No. It's fine. I am. I just need to forget about her and focus on the speech.
2: She musters a grin. Elsewhere, seniors are lined up. Frankie finds Zig.
13: Hey, have you seen Esme?
11: No, don't jinx it.
13: She came to my house really upset last night, and I thought she'd be here. She's graduating, right?
3: She's not on my list.
11: She's a straight-A student. She got into Harvard.
14: Well, she hasn't been in class for, like, a month.
11: Well, at least we don't have to worry about her today.
6: Well, we should be worried. There's obviously a problem. We should tell somebody what happened at prom.
13: Like, do you mean the bomb threat?
7: That was Esme?
13: I don't know. Maybe.
0: Okay, guys, it's go time.
11: I'll figure this out after graduation. Okay?
2: As Yael leads the seniors toward the gym, Frankie follows alongside them. She gazes out the windows of the lobby and spots Esme atop a motorcycle still in her prom dress.
13: Oh, no.
2: A little later, Principal Simpson stands at a podium before guests and grads.
15: Thank you for coming to celebrate this year's class. And now may I present our valedictorian, Zoe Rivas.
2: Zoe steps up to the podium and smiles out at her classmates from beneath her mortarboard. A gold tassel hangs from it.
0: Seems like just yesterday we were all tiny freshmen struggling with our lockers, and now we're graduating. We wouldn't be here without the support of our teachers, our friends, and...
2: Her eyes land on the empty seats reserved for her family.
0: Our families. When I arrived at Degrassi as a...
2: She bites her lips.
0: As a...
2: On the brink of tears, she dashes off stage.
0: Sorry.
2: Simpson returns to the podium.
15: Well, graduation can be an emotional day.
2: Zoe's friends go after her.
15: Maya, are you ready?
2: Maya looks back at Jonah.
3: Ready?
2: They walk onto the stage where faculty and a student band are seated. Jonah moves to a keyboard and Maya's handed a mic. From the crowd, Zig watches.

0: Along one wall of the gym near the stage, a large screen plays a slideshow of photos of the graduates. As Maya and the musicians perform, Frankie finds Zig and whispers to him. He gets up and follows her from the gymnasium. Maya notices. Meanwhile, backstage.
1: That's the last memory everyone will have of me. A blubbering idiot.
2: Hey, at least it was memorable. Everyone else had their families there. Looked at those seats and all I could think is I'm alone.
3: So what am I? An acquaintance?
4: Yeah, what about me?
5: Me too.
2: I love you guys, but it's not the same. You're not my family whom I can spend holidays with.
3: I get Thanksgiving.
4: Christmas.
6: Easter. Of course I don't celebrate it, but if you need someone for Eid, I'm your girl.
0: Rasha puts her head on Zoe's shoulder. Tristan wraps his arms around both of them. Goldie gently touches Zoe's arm, and Grace rests her head on Zoe's lap. Meanwhile, outside.
7: You bought a motorcycle?
1: It's a graduation gift. Look, I know things got a little intense last night.
7: Esme, there is something seriously wrong with you.
1: I know. Your friends are trying to tear us apart. Which is why I got this motorcycle. We have to get away.
7: I'm graduating.
1: So then we'll get your diploma.
7: And I can't drive a motorcycle.
1: Why do you keep poking holes in my plans? I'm trying to fix us! Why don't you see that?
7: Calm down, someone's gonna hear you.
1: Oh, so now I'm embarrassing you. I've done everything to keep us together. I called it a freaking bomb threat! And nothing's good enough. Should have bought you this stupid bike.
0: She attacks the bike with a helmet.
7: Don't stop! You're gonna hurt yourself!
0: She kicks it over. Frankie and Yael watch in shock. Esme lunges at Zig. He restrains her. Ms. Grell and a man step outside.
1: Esme! Let go of me!
2: Think about what you are doing! It's never too late to ask for help!
0: Frankie watches near tears as Esme breaks down. Zig wraps his arms around her. Ms. Grell motions to Zig to hand Esme to her.
3: I'll take it from here.
0: Esme clings to Ms. Grell. In the gym.
8: Dion Bell, Caltech.
0: Tiny collects his diploma on stage. Simpson shakes his hand and moves Tiny's tassel from the left to right.
8: Grace Cardinal Ryerson.
0: One by one, they collect their diplomas.
8: Winston Chu Banting. Jonah Hawk, U of T. Miles Hollingsworth, London Writers Academy. Maya Matlin, undecided. Zig Novak.
0: Maya looks for Zig.
8: Has anyone seen Zig Novak?
0: Zig hobbles in on his crutches.
8: Oh, there. He's here.
0: Zig shares an awkward handshake with Simpson.
8: Next up, our VP, Goldie Nahir, recipient of the Service Award and attending Banting. Woo!
0: Zig sits with Maya.
7: You sent Grell out?
2: I told her everything that happened at prom. Somebody had to. She needs real help, Zig, like I did.
8: Last but not least, Zoe Rebus. You could not survive without your leadership.
0: The whole class gives a standing ovation to Zoe, who emerges from backstage to receive her diploma.
8: I'd like to present an honorary diploma to Tristan Milligan. His journey has been an inspiration to the entire community at Degrassi. Tristan, get up here.
0: Tristan's classmates remain on their feet as he goes to the stage.
8: May I present your graduates?
0: The seniors remove their caps and fling them toward the ceiling. Tiny hugs his friends. First Zig, then Tristan and Winston. Zig folds an arm around Maya, and Miles wraps one around Goldie. Now, at the Al-Maliki apartment, Saad opens the door to find Lola, Yael, and Frankie standing outside.
9: What are you doing here?
2: I'm sorry I accused you of making the bomb threat. I was wrong and probably racist.
9: Thank you.
10: Wait. We'd also like to invite you to an end of year party.
9: I have to pack. I'm going to stay with an uncle in Montreal.
10: But you're coming back, right?
9: To a school where everyone thinks I'm a terrorist? The police questioned me all night. My parents thought I would be sent home.
10: But Now everyone knows it was Esme.
9: There's nothing for me here.
0: Lola takes a deep breath, then rushes at him, pulling San to her lips. Frankie's eyes go wide as she and Yael watch them kiss.
10: Now we come to the party?
0: He grins. Later, poolside at the Hollingsworths.
3: So did you make up your mind about SoCal Art?
5: Yeah, actually, I'm gonna try it. Turns out not all my decisions are the worst.
11: Well, if you need something to drive you, I don't have any summer plans. Or fall plans, or winter plans, come to think of it.
5: We'll figure it out. Life isn't a race, you taught me that.
0: She smiles sweetly at Zig. He smirks, and a dimple forms on his cheek.
12: Ready to see what Mom has to say?
0: Zoe unfolds the envelope from her mom.
13: So she can try to explain why she doesn't want me in her life anymore? I don't care. I don't need her.
0: She leans over a table fire pit and drops the letter on the flames.
13: You're my fam now.
14: Speech!
15: Speech! Speech! Speech!
13: No.
15: Speech!
13: Speech!
0: Speech! Zoe, in a bright sleeveless coral dress with a plunging neckline and matching necklace, lumbers up and onto a set of stairs.
14: Speech!
13: Go, Zoe! Good afternoon, graduates!
5: Seems like just yesterday we were scared little kids struggling to find our lockers. And today we're graduates. Along the way, we welcomed some new faces, and we said goodbye to others. When I arrived at Degrassi as a sophomore, I thought high school was a competition to be the most beautiful, most popular, to score the hottest boyfriend. Or was I wrong?
11: Yeah, preach.
5: I was scared to show people who I really was because I was afraid that they would reject me. I've learned that this world is big enough for all of us to succeed, and the only people that we should ever be competing against is ourselves. Okay, thanks, bye. Hope we all keep in touch. You all have bright futures that I want to hear about. Woo-hoo!
0: The teens enjoy themselves. They laugh, make a toast with sodas, and enjoy themselves around the table fire pit.
16: I'll take the last chance into freedom. The last chance to be free.
0: Zig and Maya share a smile. Then, up on his crutches and wearing an air cast, Zig gives Saad a hug. Tiny offers one to Saad as well. Now, a social media page shows shots of Miles and Winston at the Arc de Triomphe, the Leaning Tower of Pisa, and the Duomo di Milano. Another series showed Jonah at Grace's hospital bedside, then outside with his arms around her shoulders, Grace now free of her oxygen tank. Tristan's stream shows shots of him graduating from rehab, posed with his mom and Ollie. More photos show Winston and Goldie playing chess, then posing for a selfie together. Others capture Rasha and Zoe on beach blankets, sipping drinks with straws and sunbathing. In another shot, Shay cuddles Tiny beside a taxi. He wears a college t-shirt and rests his hand on a suitcase. In a video feed, Maya puckers her lips and makes a peace sign at the camera. She wears sunglasses and sits shotgun beside a grinning Zig who drives. They lean in close. Fade to black. 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The name and mark Degrassi and associated names and marks are trademarks and registered trademarks of Epitome Pictures Incorporated, used under license. Copyright 2017 DHX Degrassi Productions XVI Incorporated. 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Letters pop out from a white background, then turn red. Netflix. A Netflix original series. Zoe stares straight ahead at something inside the student council room.
2: Is it really that bad?
0: She and Rasha examine a frilly dress.
2: Yes. I can't wear that. Do you know how many photos they take at weddings?
12: But as maid of honor, it's your job to do everything your mom wants.
2: Yeah, but if I believed that, there'd be none of this.
0: Zoe gives her a kiss.
2: Or this.
12: Zoe?
2: Yes, Goldie?
12: Do you have the play budget?
2: Right
13: here. Rasha was just helping me.
14: She gazes at Rasha.
13: Massage it.
6: Thanks. Nice dress.
14: Goldie leaves with the budget in hand.
12: I can't believe we nearly got caught again. We are so bad at keeping secrets.
14: They sit on the edge of the table.
13: You know, Goldie might be okay with us.
5: But if she isn't and she tells her parents, they might kick me out.
13: You're right. Just can't believe how cool my mom's been about it. I mean, she didn't even mention the kiss, and she didn't even flinch when I mentioned my girlfriend.
12: You have a girlfriend? Should I be jealous?
13: Are we not there yet?
12: Depends. Does your girlfriend get an invite to your mom's wedding?
14: Zoe gazes contemplatively, then cracks a smile.
13: Yes, you can come.
14: Rasha beams.
13: If I'm wearing that dress, my mom owes me big.
12: On second thought, I'm not sure I want to be seen with you in that.
14: Photos and videos of the diverse group of Degrassi teens appear in blocks, then within text messages and phone apps. The title appears on a social media page next to a photo of all the teens together. Degrassi, next class. The quote below reads, I know I can make it through. Words appear, hashtag woke. Written by Sarah Glinsky, directed by Stefan Brogren. Together, Hunter and Frankie walk the hallway.
17: It's Friday night, Lola's got the play, she's got Tiny. How do you want to kick off the weekend, bro? I'm thinking yoga lattes.
18: The only thing I plan on stretching is my hand in a chip bowl.
14: She swats him.
18: Besides, don't you have a boyfriend? Oh, that's right, you guys broke up.
17: No, we did not. We're on a break for 2 more weeks.
18: A what?
17: A break. It's when 2 people take some time and space to figure out what they want.
18: I think me and Yao might be in a break. What happens if the other person realizes that what they want is just more space?
17: Well, everyone says that distance makes the heart grow fonder.
18: Okay, so what if you see them in the hallway? Are you just supposed to pretend they don't exist?
17: I don't know. I guess you just play it cool.
19: Hey, Frankie.
14: Jonah comes up behind her. Hunter smirks. With a whip of her hair, Frankie turns around.
17: Hey, Jonah. It's fancy seeing you here in this school we both attend. This has been great. It's been great. But Hunter and I actually have a family engagement that we need to get to, right, Hunter? Let's go.
18: That was cool.
17: How do you think he seemed?
18: The way he always does, vaguely aloof and withholding.
17: Do you think he wants the break to be over?
18: Don't ask me. I just figured out what a break was 2 seconds ago. Besides, shouldn't you be figuring out what you want?
14: She pouts. Now at a clinic, a doctor weighs Maya.
6: 1 minute I was on the bench, the next I was in traffic. You think it was a hallucination?
20: Hard to say.
6: Well, the internet says hallucinations can be symptoms of a brain tumor. That would explain the changes in my personality, right?
20: It could.
6: So what's next? CAT scan? MRI? I may have spent all night on WebMD.
20: Sit down, Maya.
14: Maya sits on an exam table.
20: Now, your weight's dropped quite a bit. What's your appetite been like?
6: Not great.
20: Have you been tired?
6: Just ripped the bandaid off, Doc. Is it cancer?
20: Maya, I think you're depressed.
14: Maya rolls her eyes.
6: No, this isn't like last time. I don't just feel anxious and sad.
20: Depression's a disease that can take many forms, and like cancer, it needs intense treatment to fix.
6: Okay, so there's a magic pill I can take?
20: We may try medication, but I would also recommend lots of therapy.
6: But I already did that, and it didn't work. You guys said it was over, and it's not.
20: Depression's a lifelong battle. But look at the bright side. Now that we know what's wrong, we can fix it.
14: Maya slumps. Meanwhile, at the dot, Zoe sits with her mom.
13: Okay, we've picked up your dress and your shoes. Oh, and I have to confirm the AV equipment.
20: You told your friends no heavy metal, right?
13: Grace and Jonah are taking this DJ job very seriously. Thanks for letting them do it.
20: Of course. It's not my wedding, it's ours. You, Phil, and I are becoming a family.
13: Does that mean I can pick our bridesmaid dress?
20: Sometimes we make sacrifices for the people we love.
13: Like allowing them to add a last minute plus one to the guest list?
20: Oh, hon, you know how the venue is about capacity.
13: But Rasha really wants to come.
20: No, hon.
13: So it's not really our wedding.
20: Honey, you don't want to out yourself in front of the relatives.
13: Because it might ruffle some feathers?
20: No, because you're not gay.
14: Zoe gapes.
20: Look at you, your hair, the way you dress. You're just confused.
14: Zoe's eyes fall and her lips pinch.
13: You saw me kiss Rasha, right?
20: And I've seen you also kiss a lot of boys. Sweet. Don't Don't worry. Someday you will meet Mr. Wright and you'll forget all about this little phase.
14: Zoe forces a smile.
20: What's next on the list? Oh, yeah, the cake. And after, I need to go to the tailor to pick up Phil's suit.
14: The smile fades. Meanwhile, at the Hollingsworth house, Hunter sits at a desktop computer. It's open to his face range page and his chats with Yael. Frankie reads a book nearby.
19: Yael says I need to earn back her trust, but she won't tell me how. Am I supposed to read her mind?
17: You should read this book. I'm finding it very illuminating.
19: Breakup or breakthrough?
17: It's actually explaining why we have problems with our relationships. Dad.
19: A father we barely see.
17: It suggests we use the cat technique to build trust. We could try it on Yael, but first you'd need to tell me why you two are having trouble.
19: On second thought, what has anyone ever learned from the book?
14: Hunter gets up and walks away. Noticing he's left the computer on, Frankie checks to ensure she's all alone, then sets down her book and goes to the computer. She sits at the keyboard, then checks again for Hunter.
17: Okay, cat technique. C. Start with a compliment. You look pretty today.
2: You look pretty today.
14: She types the message to Yael, whose response appears in Hunter's chat window. It reads, "Did Lola look pretty when you got that boner?" Frankie's jaw drops and her eyes go wide.
17: Okay, no wonder you wanted to keep that on the DL, brother. Okay, A, apologize and accept responsibility. I'm sorry. That must have been hard. No, not hard.
14: She erases the word.
17: Confusing.
14: Yael's response reads, "How am I ever supposed to trust you again?" Frankie grins.
17: Because I love you.
14: She types, "Because I love you." Yael's response reads, "Seriously?"
17: Yes.
14: Frankie replies, "Yes." The next morning, Maya slumps on a couch in her living room, staring at the ceiling.
20: Describe one event that upset you today. The moment you open this book.
14: Her mom glares.
20: Very funny. Look, Dr. Norello said these exercises would help you understand your feelings.
21: I feel like this book is a waste of time. I'm not depressed.
20: I know it's hard to accept.
21: Because it's not true. Why are you siding with that stupid doctor?
20: Because I just want to fix you.
21: Well, I'm not broken.
20: That's not what I said. Don't be ridiculous.
21: Oh, so now I'm ridiculous? You just don't like the way I am right now, so you want some stupid disease to blame it on.
20: Honey, please. The book says you can't trust your thoughts. You have to...
21: Oh, so now my thoughts are wrong, too?
20: You know what? Let's do this later. I don't want to fight
21: with
20: you.
21: No, you're the one that started it. Admit it. You hate me.
20: That's not you talking. It's the disease. The book says you...
21: Oh, stop talking to the stupid book, Mom! I hate it and I hate you!
14: Maya grabs the book and hurls it at an antique-looking mirror hung on the wall. The glass shatters. Maya's mom cowers.
20: That mirror was my grandmother's.
21: Whatever. I always thought it was ugly.
14: Coldly, Maya struts from the room, leaving her mother shaking and wrestling back tears. Now clad in the frilly bridesmaid dress, Zoe loads boxes of flowers into the rear of her red hatchback parked at the curb. She closes the hatch and hurries down the sidewalk. She halts, spotting two short-haired women strolling happily hand in hand. One wears an acid-washed denim and leather jacket, the other wears a brown jacket over a gray t-shirt. As the couple passes, one makes a face at Zoe's loud purple and white dress. Zoe looks down self-consciously, then a store window display catches her eye. A tuxedo and top hat adorn a mannequin with a head and hands made of wire. Zoe's reflection against the glass creates the illusion that it holds her in its hands. She takes out her cell phone and opens up her instant messenger. Rasha's sent a photo of herself wearing a dress. Zoe types her a message. It reads, "Dress looks great. See you in an hour." Zoe smiles up at the mannequin. Back at Maya's house, the sullen-faced teen descends the stairs. She stops at the bottom and leans against the wall, listening.
20: I just don't know what to do anymore. She's like a different person. I mean, how did I let it get this bad? I feel like I've failed as a parent.
22: No. It's okay, Mom.
14: She peeks into the kitchen at her mom and older sister, then tries to sneak away.
20: Maya?
14: Maya stops, turning toward her sister, who pops around the corner.
20: Hey, Munchkin.
14: They hug.
20: What are you doing here?
21: Don't you have soccer practice and finals?
20: Yeah, but what's more important than family time?
14: Their mom joins them and gets a nasty glare from Maya.
20: You didn't have to ruin her life, too.
21: Maya.
20: Okay, why don't we hang out today? We can catch up.
21: I can't. I have to take care of something.
20: All right, well, I can come with you.
21: Maybe next time.
14: she turns and leaves. Later that day, well-dressed guests arrive at a romantically decorated outdoor patio venue where a sign reads, "Welcome to our beginning, Phil and Consuela. Let's celebrate." Rasha arrives dressed in the outfit she had on in the selfie she sent to Zoe. She spots Grace and Jonah working behind a table decked with audio equipment.
1: Have you seen Zoe?
14: Grace smirks and nods her head toward a bar where Zoe stands, donned in a tux with her hair slicked back in an updo. Rasha grins, striding over to her.
1: Oh, you took a pass on the dress? I second-guessed my outfit a kajillion times. I've never been out with a girlfriend. I'm so nervous.
4: Me too.
14: Just then, a silver car arrives. They look over.
4: There's my mom. We should go say hi.
14: Zoe offers Rasha her arm, and they walk over to Ms. Rivas, who studies Zoe's tux and her date with a tight-lipped smile.
4: Mom, this is my girlfriend, Rasha.
1: Ms. Rivas, you look beautiful. Everything's beautiful. Thank you so much for inviting me.
20: You should find yourself a spot. The ceremony's about to begin.
1: Okay.
14: Rasha walks away, and Zoe stares at her mother, who musters a smile.
4: Go ahead. Say something.
20: Do you have the bouquet? It's almost time.
4: Yes, I'll go get it.
20: Okay.
14: Her mom grins, squeezing Zoe's hand. Zoe smiles, hopefully. Meanwhile, in the living room of the Hollingsworth residence, Miles works on a laptop while Frankie reads in an armchair.
7: Have you seen Hunter? I'm wondering how things are going between him and Yael.
14: Hunter storms in and grabs a phone off a coffee table.
7: What are you doing?
23: Texting Jonah. Hey, Jonah. You look pretty. I love you.
7: Don't you dare.
23: Because that would be a huge violation of personal privacy.
7: I was just trying to help.
23: By interfering with my relationship.
7: Miles, some support?
24: First, I need more info.
23: Frankie pretended to be me online to Yael.
7: And she forgave you.
23: Because you told her I loved her.
7: Don't you?
23: Doesn't mean I was ready to say it.
24: I'm good. Send the text.
7: No. Okay, wait. I thought that maybe if I could fix things between you and Yael, maybe there'd be hope for me and Jonah.
24: That is really pathetic.
23: And it's too late.
14: With a smirk, Hunter hands her the phone.
7: Jonah's gonna see this! He's gonna think I'm a crazy person!
23: Probably.
7: I need to explain what happened.
24: Well, he's at the Rivas wedding.
7: Then that's where I'll go.
23: Good plan.
14: She storms past Hunter, shoving his shoulder, and darts upstairs.
25: And I, Consuela Rivas, take this man, Philip Hawthorne, to be my husband.
14: Rasha stands amongst the applauding guests. Maya grins at her mom and new stepfather, then reads from a note card.
26: Love is patient. Love is kind. It does not envy. It does not boast. It is not proud. It does not...
14: Meanwhile, Maya arrives at the dot. Her face falls when she sees Zig and Esme, who sit at a table with friends playing cards. Dejectedly, Maya crosses the dining area to an ATM. She pulls out her wallet and presses buttons on the machine. Behind her, Esme collects an order from the counter. She eyes Maya and a fat stack of bills Maya withdraws.
26: It's a lot of money. You going on a trip?
1: Yeah, something like that. Take care of Zig for me, okay?
26: Okay.
14: Esme goes back to her seat as Maya fans the cash, then stuffs it in her wallet. Maya makes her way back to the door where she hesitates, gazing at Zig a moment before she leaves. At the wedding,
26: rejoices with the truth. It always protects, always trusts, always hopes, always perseveres.
14: Under a trellis, the bride and groom kiss. Frankie arrives in a strapless dress and spies Jonah with Grace, who eyes her quizzically. Frankie ducks behind a tiered cake.
20: You seem to have a visitor.
27: Frankie?
14: Timidly, she steps out from behind the cake.
7: Have you checked your DMs recently?
27: No, not since before the ceremony.
7: Good, because I need to delete something.
14: She reaches for his phone, which he's already checking.
27: You think I'm pretty?
7: That was Hunter.
27: Oh, good. So Hunter thinks I'm pretty. Yeah, I always kind of thought we had a special connection.
7: Okay, I'm gonna go.
27: Well, Frankie.
14: He grabs her arm.
27: About the other thing. Was that Hunter too?
7: You mean the I love you?
14: Nervously, she averts her eyes, then gazes into his.
7: He wrote it, but I feel it. And I know you don't feel the same way.
27: Those words have never been easy for me.
7: Because you're afraid to commit, and I need constant validation, which is probably why I tend to overthink things. Even though we're a toxic couple, I really miss you, and I want our break to be over.
3: It's go time.
27: Call you later.
14: Frankie nods sweetly and sighs with relief. That evening, popcorn, candy, and drinks sit on a coffee table lit by candles in Maya's living room.
20: Do I smell popcorn?
0: with extra butter, and there's also soda and every type of candy known to womankind. I thought we could have a movie night.
5: Wizard of Oz?
0: I'll be.
14: They grin.
0: Do I make the guest list? You'll have to change first.
5: Yeah, no mom jeans allowed.
0: PJs, everyone. I got matching ones.
14: Maya gives her sister a pair. She looks over at the wall mirror.
0: I fixed the mirror, or at least I tried.
8: It looks perfect.
0: I'm sorry I've been such a burden lately.
8: No, you haven't.
0: Don't lie. I know things have been hard, but I'm gonna make it all better. I have a plan.
14: She smiles.
8: Can't wait to hear it.
0: Okay, PJs, everyone. Let's get this party started.
14: Later, at the wedding venue, guests dance. Zoe offers Rasha her hand.
9: May I have this dance?
14: Gently, Rasha places her hand in Zoe's. They slow dance.
10: So, what's with the new look?
9: You don't like it?
10: I do, but is it really you?
9: I'm sick of everyone second-guessing whether I'm gay because of my look.
10: Do you like kissing me?
9: Yes.
10: Then you're pretty darn gay.
9: I'm so glad you're here.
14: Zoe leans in, giving Rasha a peck on the lips. Zoe's mom storms over to them, arms folded across her chest.
8: Zoe, what are you doing?
9: Dancing with my girlfriend.
8: Stop it.
14: Zoe ignores her.
8: Now, before everyone sees.
9: No. I'm not gonna pretend to be someone I'm not. Not for you, not for anyone.
14: Her mom grabs her.
8: Don't you dare turn this around on me. I have done everything for you.
9: Except love me for who I am.
8: I love you despite who you are. You bring this girl to my wedding after I said no? You're so selfish! God!
9: You're the one who can't get over her stupid prejudices for her own daughter!
11: Okay, Consuela, I got this. Come on, just relax, okay?
14: Phil gets between them.
11: Zoe, I think you should leave, okay?
8: You heard him. Leave.
9: Gladly. Come on, Rasha.
14: Zoe and Rasha walk away as guests stare.
11: It's okay.
14: Hand in hand, the girls exit the venue.
9: Can you believe she called me selfish as if I was in the wrong?
14: Rasha stops in her tracks and glares at Zoe.
9: What?
10: You said I was welcome at the wedding.
9: Well, I wanted you there.
10: But not your mom, not your family.
9: What does that matter?
10: 2 years ago, I was invited to my aunt's for a party. The police arrived to question me. She had reported me for being gay.
9: This is not the same thing.
10: Really? You put me in a situation where people hated me for being who I am.
9: Look, I'm not the bad guy here. We can get past this.
10: I don't trust you.
14: Rasha pushes her away. Zoe's jaw drops. Rasha storms off, leaving Zoe alone beside a tall red brick wall with faded white lettering painted onto it. Later, back at the Hollingsworth house, Frankie paces the living room holding her phone as Hunter enters from the stairs.
15: Can you call my phone to check if it's working?
16: Has that ever in the history of time been a problem?
14: She rolls her eyes as he breezes past. Then she turns and heads toward the desktop. She sets her phone down and opens the computer to Jonah's face range page. She clicks onto his inbox, calling up a list of recent messages.
16: Hey.
14: Jonah stands in the doorway.
16: Your mom let me in.
14: He holds flowers.
15: You brought me flowers?
16: Yeah. It was one of the centerpieces. I thought you'd like it.
15: I do.
16: Here. What are you looking at? You seem pretty into it.
14: He steps further into the room, hands her the centerpiece, and notices the computer.
16: Is that my inbox? How did you get my passwords? You know what? Never mind. I don't care.
15: Okay, I'm sorry. When you didn't call, I didn't know what you were thinking, so technically I did it for us?
16: All year, you second-guessed my feelings for you, and I liked you enough to give it a pass.
15: Can you give me one more chance?
16: That was why I came here, but this is a huge violation of my trust. I'm done.
14: Tears well in her eyes.
16: And just to be clear, this is a breakup, not a break.
14: She follows him into the hallway.
15: Wait. Jonah, no, please. Can we talk about this?
16: Well, I'd love to, but I have to go home and change my passwords.
14: Tears stream down her cheeks as she holds the enormous arrangement of flowers and watches him leave. Later, at the Dot, a worker wipes down a table. A patron exits, leaving Zoe the sole remaining customer. Stoically, she sits at a table, clutching a coffee. The door opens and Grace enters. Fresh tears spill down Zoe's cheek. Grace sits beside her.
21: You think she'll ever forgive me?
2: Your mom?
21: Rasha. It was stupid to bring her to the wedding after my mom said no. I thought if she saw us together, she'd be able to finally accept me. I never wanted to hurt anyone.
2: I know, dude.
21: No, I have nothing. No one.
2: So now I'm nobody? I spoke to my mom. You can stay with us for as long as you want. Come on, let's go home.
14: Grace rises, wraps an arm around Zoe, and guides her to the door. Meanwhile, Maya, her mom, and sister recline on their couch in matching pajamas.
6: Oh, Auntie M, there's no place like home.
12: I can't believe you still remember every word.
13: Of course. Oh, I'm gonna hit the sack.
12: I should get clean sheets.
6: Or Katie could sleep in my room like old times.
13: Oh, okay, if you insist. But you better keep those ice cubes to yourself.
6: Deal. But first, I must floss.
14: Maya kisses Katie on the forehead and leaves the room. Katie yawns.
13: I'm so tired.
14: In the bathroom, Maya stares at herself in the mirror and dabs her face with a washcloth. She smiles at her reflection and sets down the towel. With a quick glance behind her, Maya opens the vanity where several prescription bottles sit on a shelf. She opens one of the bottles and dumps a few pills into her palm. She grabs another prescription, then drops a combination of pills into a small, hinged metal container. Opening bottle after bottle, Maya adds more pills to her stash. She picks up the box and tucks her hair behind her ear. She closes the box and the vanity as Katie enters.
13: Oh, you know the one bathroom in this place.
14: Maya smiles sweetly at her sister.
13: You okay?
21: Yeah. Just happy you're here. Make everything easier on Mom.
14: Maya turns to leave, but Katie stops her.
13: Hey, I love you too, sis.
14: Katie pulls Maya in for a hug. Maya embraces her tightly with closed eyes and the metal pillbox still clutched in her hand. Her eyes open and her face becomes stoic. Softly, Maya smiles. Cut to black. 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Letters pop out from a white background, then turn red.
17: Pulling back from a black screen, glowing blue squares of various sizes come into view. The particles form circles, which are pixels in a digital logo of a mountain sketched within a square. Summit Entertainment, a Lionsgate company. The image crackles. More circles appear to move closer to each other, becoming an image of a wagon standing on some grass. Red Wagon Entertainment. Pixels form a digital image of Janine, which plays on a panel affixed to the side of an armored vehicle.
18: Peace. Long ago, before the founders established this great city of ours, that word was all but meaningless. An ideal as elusive as a dream. Now, 200 years later, we are all of us living proof that peace is indeed attainable. The reason for this is, of course, our faction system. Erudite, dauntless, amity, candor, abnegation. In dividing people according to personality and aptitude, we've created a society in which each faction plays a critical role in maintaining the social order. But this harmony we've achieved is now under attack from a small but extremely dangerous group of individuals. We call them Divergents. They are, in essence, the worst of what humanity used to be. Rebellious, defiant, and uncontrollable. 5 days ago, a rogue group of Divergents, Jose and Alice, cruelly invaded the nation. The Nazis attempt to cripple the faction system by attacking its most vulnerable members.
17: Eric enters an abnegation home.
18: These divergents despise our system because they're incapable of conforming to it. These latest rumors, for example, that I was somehow behind the attack on abnegation, nothing more than divergent propaganda. I am devoting myself to bringing these fugitives to justice. I exercise my right as acting counselor to declare martial law until I'm confident that any threat to our security has been eliminated.
1: Tell Janine we got it.
17: He hands us Leader a five-sided box.
18: We are all that is left of humanity. The vast wall that encloses this city may protect us from our toxic surroundings, but it is up to us to confront any element that could poison us from within. Because when you're a civilization's last hope, peace is not merely an ideal. It is an obligation. And it is up to all of us to take a stand against its one true enemy. Divergence.
17: White letters appear, Insurgent. Now, Triss sprints through a forest with Four, Caleb, and Peter right behind her. Crows take to the sky from treetops abutting the towering metallic wall that separates the city from the countryside. The group reaches a clearing and pauses at the edge.
1: We need to make sure it's clear.
17: Triss runs closer.
1: Triss.
17: She sprints across the grass toward a building with a domed framework resembling a hive. The others follow. Amity members in simple farming garb gather as Triss draws near.
4: Help us. Please help us.
19: Please.
17: She grabs a woman's hands.
19: Please help us. You have to help us.
22: Sorry. You have to leave. You just don't belong here.
3: It's all her fault.
17: The crowd parts to let Triss see Christina kneeling in the dirt beside a bloody body.
3: You killed Will.
17: Christina cradles Will's lifeless face. Triss finds Four behind her, then turns to see her parents. Her mother steps closer. Blood stains her dress.
22: You killed us all.
17: A flash shows Triss shooting Will just before he fires his gun at her. Triss awakes to find herself lying in bed in Amity. She drops her head back down on the pillow for a moment and closes her eyes. Sitting up, she glances around at others sleeping nearby, sheltered between two barn-like walls. Three people also lie asleep in hammocks strung between the walls. She gets out of bed and exits the shelter, which is part of a dilapidated farmhouse. She stops as she reaches the weathered framework of a room jutting off the farmhouse. A window remains intact, and she glances at it thoughtfully. Dressed in a simple white nightgown, she crosses the room and approaches the window. Her face grim, she grabs a pair of scissors off a table and turns them in her hands thoughtfully. She remembers locks of hair drifting to the ground, then her mother pulling her into an alley to dodge gunfire. Eyeing her reflection in the window's glass, Triss recalls her mother lovingly touching her hair, then flashes to clutching her as she dies. Triss bites her lip and cuts into her long hair. Later, a flock of crows soars into the air as Triss totes a bucket to the edge of the clearing, where Four pushes a kid on a swing that hangs from the ruins of a bridge. A boy on his shoulders helps push.
1: And ready!
17: Four spots Triss passing.
19: Hey. Higher, higher.
1: Go higher.
19: All right, everyone, back to class.
1: Okay, here we go. All right.
27: See ya.
17: As Triss pours water into a tub, the kids disperse. She wears a scarf around her head, which now sports a pixie cut. Four joins her, and she faces him uneasily.
23: I just wanted to do something different.
1: Yeah.
17: He twitches a smile, his worried eyes flickering over her. Stepping closer, he removes her scarf.
0: It's definitely different.
13: You don't like it?
0: No, I like it. I like it a lot. I'm just surprised, that's all.
17: She wraps her arms around his neck.
0: What's going on, Tris?
13: Nothing. I'm fine.
17: She glances away.
0: You still having nightmares?
17: She gazes off for a moment, then shakes her head.
13: No.
17: Her eyes meet his, and she manages a smile.
0: We're good.
17: He touches the back of her head.
0: You and me. I know nothing else is but we are. Time for chores.
17: She pulls him in for a hug, closing her eyes as she holds him tightly. She squeezes his shoulder, then draws back.
13: How much longer do we have to stay here for?
0: Until we know it's safe to leave.
17: Holding hands, they head back to the clearing with the hive-like dome, where two Amity drive a horse-drawn cart and others wheel barrels or transport goods to a waiting train car. As Amity farmers load their goods onto the train, more members work fields of crops. Four finds Triss in a stable brushing a horse with two girls. He sets down a bale of hay and leans on the horse.
0: Hey.
13: Hi.
0: Son?
17: He straightens as Marcus approaches.
0: You can't ignore me forever. I know you're thinking about your next move, but there are things you don't know.
13: Marcus, please just leave us alone.
17: He moves toward Triss.
0: Your mother didn't come back to Abnegation just to save you. She died trying to hide something from Janine, something that was entrusted to Abnegation a long
5: time ago. Marcus, stop. Whatever you want from us, you're not going to get it.
17: Marcus glances between his son and Triss.
0: I'm not the enemy here.
17: He storms off. Doors part to reveal Janine on the other side. A black cargo door lifts, allowing entry into a stark chamber. The five-sided box sits inside on a pedestal.
7: It was in the home of Natalie and Andrew Pryor, like you said.
17: Janine enters the Stark chamber, which has one glass wall for observation.
7: You mind telling me what's inside?
22: A message from the founders that will ensure the future our people deserve.
17: Each side of the box bears a faction symbol.
22: Divergence will destroy our society. Unless we destroy them.
17: Blue lights flicker and glow on the metal box.
22: And now we can. However, only a divergent can open this box.
17: She cradles her right arm against her body, her hand bandaged.
22: Find them. Every last one of them.
17: Max, the dauntless leader, heads off. Inside the hive structure in Amity, a giant tree stands tall, its top jutting out a circular opening in the dome's ceiling. Members eat at long tables below. Others wait in line.
8: Go with happiness. Go with happiness.
17: Four receives a plate.
8: Go with happiness.
0: Thank you.
8: Go with happiness.
17: Triss solemnly takes her plate.
8: Go with happiness.
13: I really don't know how much longer I can do this whole peace and love thing.
0: It's the Amity way, all right? I'm just trying to blend in.
13: I'm trying to blend in. It's just not working.
8: Coming through on your right. Okay, here we go. Hey, look, a rainbow.
13: Oh,
8: it's pretty.
17: As a girl looks off, Peter cuts in line.
8: Virtual pathological friendliness with unquestioned pacifism. I love this place. Thank you. Go with happiness.
17: He winks.
8: Oops, excuse me. Hey, Triss, I really like your hair, by the way. Did you try to cut it all short and weird?
0: Peter, why don't you take your food and sit down, huh?
8: Or what?
17: Peter squares up to four.
8: Besides, I think we should all stick together now that we're all officially fugitives.
20: Wait, what do you mean officially fugitives?
8: You don't know. You didn't tell Caleb? Yeah, so now Janine is saying that the attack on Abnegation was orchestrated by a group of renegade divergents and their sympathizers.
20: So they're blaming this whole thing on us?
0: Yeah. Janine needed a reason to petition the council to institute martial law. Now she has one.
17: As Triss passes a table, Amity's matronly representative gives her a nod. A girl eyes Peter.
0: Staying here at Amity is still our best option for now. We need to keep an ear to the ground, find out where the rest of the Dauntless are. Then we can make a move.
13: We need to kill Janine.
17: The small group chooses a table.
0: I know.
5: We're not ready yet.
17: He walks away.
20: Beatrice, you're not being serious, right?
19: No, I am being serious. I'm not going to stop until she's dead.
20: Tris, you can't just go around killing people.
8: No, she's right. Listen to your sister. Tris, I think you should go to Erudite and kill Janine yourself. I'll stay with Caleb so that you don't get him killed, too.
17: Tris blinks back tears.
19: What?
8: Come on, you know.
17: Peter eats casually.
8: Like you did your parents.
17: He holds her gaze with the hint of a smile. She swings her knife at him, but he dodges, then grabs her hands. As he tries to stab her, she blocks him and slices his cheek. She topples their table, pinning him down, and holds her knife to his throat.
9: What do you think you're doing?
17: Four pulls Triss off Peter.
9: My office. Now.
17: Peter kicks a plate.
9: Enjoy your meal, everyone. Enjoy your meal.
5: Just come.
17: Triss pries herself from Four's grasp. In the matronly woman's office.
9: Was I not clear that the terms of your sanctuary here included nonviolence?
5: Well, I can guarantee you nothing like this will ever happen.

0: find out where the rest of the Dauntless are, then we can leave.
1: And then what? Attack Erudite? I will not be a party to violence.
0: And no one's asking you to. We just need a few more days.
2: Joanna stares at Triss, her eyes narrowing.
1: One.
2: Triss meets her gaze.
3: One what?
1: One more chance. You see, to be Amity is to forgive others and yourself. You're hurting, Triss. And my heart goes out to you. I know what it's like to stand helpless while you lose the ones you love.
2: Triss wipes tears away.
1: But killing Janine is not going to bring your mother back. I know you're angry, but you're letting it consume you.
2: A young man runs up the stairs to where the group is meeting.
1: What is it?
2: Striding to a window, Four sees a caravan of armored Dauntless vehicles emerging from the forest. Triss watches with him as the vehicles speed into the clearing. The convoy rolls past the building on the side opposite the window.
1: Stay here and keep quiet.
2: One vehicle plows through a wooden fence leading part of the convoy. As the second armored truck halts outside the stable, Joanna descends from a spiral staircase leading down from her office. She stands in the stable's entrance as Max and Eric approach.
1: Gentlemen, Amity welcomes you. To what do we owe the pleasure?
4: This isn't really a social call, Joanna.
5: We're looking for divergence.
1: I see. Well, of course, anything we can do to help.
4: I need you to volunteer your faction to be tested.
2: He scans her with a device.
5: New screening technology from Erudite. Now that Janine's heading up the council, the approval process just got a little easier.
1: You're exceeding your jurisdiction.
4: Now, Joanna, what happened to that Amity politeness? The easy way or the hard way? It's up to you.
2: Joanna, with two large scars on her face, looks away and then back.
1: All right. But under protest.
4: Okay, we're good to go. Move it out.
6: Run them up. In the dome.
7: All Amity, report to the dome for new mandatory testing.
2: Peter, Triss, Four, and Caleb crouch in Joanna's office. Four scurries across the room.
8: In the building, let's go. Get inside. Line up.
2: Armed with guns, Dauntless guards herd the Amity members into lines.
8: Line it up.
2: Joanna smiles at Eric.
5: You know something, lady?
2: He wears a smirk.
5: You seem awfully stuck in that doorway.
2: As he strolls past her into the stable, Four moves from a window and returns to the others.
0: Eric's here. We need to move now. Come on.
2: Below, Eric reaches the base of the spiral staircase and gazes into the lofted area.
4: What's up there?
1: Just my office.
2: Four watches Eric move away from the stairs.
0: Go, go, go.
2: Caleb, Peter, and Triss hurry past the stairs. Eric reaches the other end of the stable and looks outside. He eyes a white horse.
9: There's two guards with guns.
2: Four opens a window.
10: We're going out the window?
2: Four turns to Peter.
0: We need to split up.
10: Okay, yeah. Okay. Every man for themselves.
0: Good.
2: Peter smiles.
10: Hey, they're up here! Hey!
0: Go, go, go!
10: Hey! Eric, they're up here! Come on, they're getting away!
2: Four, Triss, and Caleb climb out the window onto a roof. Four and Triss jump down, taking out the two armed guards, while Caleb drops to the ground behind them. As the three sprint off, Eric joins Peter on the second floor.
10: Where?
8: Out the window.
2: Eric uses a wrist radio.
10: All right, I got three on foot making a break toward the dome.
11: Got one.
2: In the dome, a guard finds a divergent.
11: Over there!
12: I demand amnesty!
11: Get down now!
12: I'm the leader of abnegation!
2: As Marcus blocks a guard, Four sees his father being knocked down. Guards fire at the runaways. Eric shoves past Peter.
10: Detain him!
0: Whoa.
10: Let's go.
0: Okay.
2: Two guards grab Peter.

0: Four leads Triss and Caleb. As the three sprint down a dirt road, Eric jumps onto an armored truck giving chase. The three close in on the forest. Eric rides on the truck's running board as it converges with others, speeding after the fleeing insurgents. The vehicles draw closer. As Four, Triss, and Caleb disappear into the trees, Eric jumps off the truck and sprints after them, his arms pumping. More guards join him, racing into the forest. His face tense with determination, Eric leaps over a log. Four, Triss, and Caleb move deeper into the forest.
1: Listen!
2: What?
3: Hey!
1: Go, go, go, go, go!
0: The trees give way to a field.
3: Caleb!
1: Keep moving!
0: Four stops and shoots at the guards, who return fire from the edge of the trees. Triss and Caleb cross train tracks. Triss shoots as Four sprints toward her. The train approaches, about to cross in front of Triss. Glancing at the long string of train cars, Four leaps across the tracks mere moments before the train hits him. Eric sprints across the tall grass toward the three, his view now blocked by the passing train. Triss, Caleb, and Four run along the tracks on the train's other side. As the other guards hurry toward the train, Triss grabs a handle on one car and leaps on, pushing the door open.
1: Go, go, go, go!
3: Caleb!
0: She stretches out a hand and Caleb grabs it. Triss pulls him in. Four jumps in after. Eric fires in vain at the train as it recedes. He hurls his gun to the ground. The dauntless guards watch as the train, consisting of two rows of side-by-side cars, glides toward the city. Safe inside one car, the trio catch their breath. Bullet-ridden barrels and sacks spew their contents onto the car floor. People appear from hiding spots in the car.
4: Oh, you folks sure know how to make an entrance.
0: More emerge from the parallel car. A guy with a buzzed mohawk approaches.
5: Factionless.
4: Amity. Oof, you stand like Dauntless.
0: He eyes Caleb.
4: No idea what this one is.
5: Look, just need to get to the city, that's all.
4: Well, too bad. Train's taken. And you damaged our cargo.
0: As Four stares him down, Caleb moves in.
6: Oh, these are abnegation fabric bolts. And you're factionless, right?
3: Caleb.
6: I used to be abnegation. We used to use those same bolts to make clothes for you.
4: You're saying that we're stealing from you.
6: No. I mean, I'm no longer abnegation, so technically you're not stealing from me. But no, you're not stealing at all. It's a question of semantics, I suppose, whether it's stealing or charity. But it's all really the same. I
0: mean, she shoves the guy.
5: Everybody relax, all right? You made your point. We'll get off your train, all right?
4: Got you. We'll just everybody just relax, okay? Why don't we?
0: He pushes Caleb, who almost falls out the door.
6: I'm sorry, I was just trying to help.
3: Don't.
4: Yeah, this is gonna be fun, isn't it?
5: Everybody, just calm down, all right?
0: Four grabs Triss's wrist. Triss closes her eyes briefly, then strikes the factionless leader. As she and Four grapple with the factionless crowd, Caleb jumps into the parallel car and watches the fight through a small opening on the car's side. Four tosses a guy, but gets slammed against a wall. A factionless pushes Triss to the other wall and tries to punch her. She ducks, and his hand goes through an opening in a door. She slides the door to break his arm. Four shoves a man off the train. Caleb turns to find a guy swinging a knife at him. He ducks, and the serrated blade gets stuck in the wall. As the guy pushes Caleb's face closer to the knife, Caleb kicks him away, then grabs a pipe. He bashes his assailant repeatedly. A blonde girl shoves Triss into the car, but Triss pushes her away, then kicks her in the stomach. The girl falls onto the tracks between the two cars. Triss sees Caleb holding the pipe. He lets it drop. He glances down regretfully at his weapon, then meets his sister's gaze. The factionless leader charges Triss, knocking her down. He pins her, pushing her head off the car's edge. As Triss struggles to break free, Caleb cowers, averting his gaze. The factionless leader strangles Triss and tries to shove her off the train. Triss fights him weakly, her face turning red. Four grabs the guy from behind, slams him against a wall, and headbutts him, hurling him aside. He pulls Triss to her feet. The couple turns to find the leader facing them, with a crowd of factionless waiting behind him. He holds out his hand and receives a knife from a peer. Four meets his gaze.
5: Tobias Eaton.
4: You say that again?
5: Tobias Eaton.
0: The leader lowers the knife.
4: Well, you know him?
5: I am him.
0: The guy taps his brow with his blade.
2: We have been looking for you.
7: What are they talking about? Four.
0: Later, the train rounds a corner at the city's neglected outskirts. Four leaps off with the factionless. Triss follows, rolling as she hits the ground and getting right to her feet.
4: Follow me.
0: Four and Caleb follow the leader away from the tracks toward an overgrown area. Triss joins them.
8: Triss, I'm sorry, I wanted to help.
0: She strides past him. They head into the dank ruins of a building's foundation.
7: Four. Four. Why are they looking for you? How do they know your name?
0: She holds his arm as they walk. He shoots her a sullen glance, then picks up speed, moving ahead of her. They enter a bustling concrete concourse.
8: This is factionless. This is insane.
0: Caleb gazes around the extensive corridor, then runs to catch up with the others. On either side, people inhabit cubes with cement walls, stacked three stories high, and open-faced to overlook the concourse. The guy with the buzzed mohawk glances back at his guests as they approach a group of factionless holding weapons. The crowd parts, and a brown-haired woman stands waiting in the back. His wiry gaze flickers over her.
5: Mother.
0: As he steps closer, Caleb leans toward Triss.
5: I thought she was dead.
0: Four brushes past his mom and keeps going.
7: You do.
0: Triss heads after Four. Caleb follows. Later, Four's mother sits at the head of a table, pressing the fingertips of her hands together as she stares at her son. Four glowers.
7: Someone please tell me what's going on here.
0: Triss and Caleb also sit at the table with plates of food.
9: Tobias's father was very abusive. I knew the only way I could ever truly escape him would be to disappear completely. Abnegation helped me fake my death. Anything to protect Marcus's image.
7: But you just left him there alone with Marcus?
9: I was very young. I reached out to him about a year ago. I felt it was finally time to reconnect. I'm still your mother.
5: No, my mother's dead. I went to her funeral when I was six. And she wasn't trying to reconnect with me. She was trying to use me like you are now.
7: What?
5: She wants an army.
10: An army?
9: I want an alliance.
5: No, what you want is revenge.
9: This isn't about me. It's about putting an end to a system that says one group is more deserving than another. This city may be surrounded by a wall, but it doesn't have to be a prison.
10: I think that's a bit extreme. Hmm? I mean, the faction system isn't perfect, but it's hardly a prison.
9: Let me guess. Erudite?
0: Caleb lowers his gaze.
10: I was erudite.
7: You willing to kill Janine?
9: Absolutely. When I was married to Marcus, I knew her well, And believe me, there's nothing she isn't capable of. But I think you already know that.
2: Tris, we can't trust her.
7: Or maybe she knows...
9: We're on the same side, Tris. I'm factionless because I don't fit into any one faction. And you're divergent because you belong to too many. But we're both a threat to Janine. My people are ready for war if that's what it takes.
2: Then what?
0: She cocks her head.
9: We depose those in power.
2: And once you've done that, once you've killed Janine, who's in power then? See, that's the part that she always conveniently leaves out. Don't you tell me this isn't about you. This is only about you.
9: I know where the remaining Dauntless are hiding.
7: Where?
9: They took shelter in Kandor. As far as I know, they're still there. Think about it. If we were to combine forces, Dauntless and Factionless, we'd be unstoppable.
2: That's not going to happen. Thank you for your hospitality. But we'll be leaving in the morning.
7: Or maybe this is...
9: Tobias, please reconsider.
0: He smacks the table.
2: Don't you call me that. My name's Four.
0: He glances at Tris, then stalks off. As he heads up some stairs, his mother lifts her brow at Tris.
9: You want to tuck him in, or should I?
0: Tris eyes the woman uncertainly, then follows her boyfriend. On the second floor, she disappears into a room. Caleb picks up his knife and fork.
10: Well, this meal looks lovely.
0: He cuts into his food.
10: Thank you.
0: His eyes fixed on the meal he eats. Upstairs, Tris approaches Four from behind. She slides one hand onto his shoulder and the other around his waist. As she rests her chin on his shoulder, he drops his head.
2: I should have told you about her.
0: He tips his head, giving her a sidelong glance, then turns to face her.
2: No more secrets. Okay.
0: He holds her gaze. Later, Tris sleeps in bed with Four's arm around her. Opening her eyes, she startles.
7: I'm sorry. I didn't mean to wake you.
0: Four's mother sits at the foot of the bed.
7: I always loved watching him sleep.
0: Tris shifts uneasily.
7: I take it you're setting out for Kandor in the morning.
9: Yeah.
0: Four's mom scoots closer.
7: Listen, I only want what's best for him.
9: You hardly even know him.
7: You'd like to think that, wouldn't you? But deep down, I think you're scared. I know all too well.
9: Scared. Of course you are.
7: You're scared he'll finally see you for what you really are.
0: She leans in.
7: Deadly. You don't believe me?
0: She shifts her gaze to the sleeping figure behind Tris.
7: Ask him.
0: Tris turns and finds Will instead of Four. She bolts up, awakening, and glances around.
2: You okay?
0: She lies back down.
2: Sure.
0: As Four settles back to sleep, his arm tightly around her, Tris blinks anxiously. Daytime. The city skyscrapers loom on the horizon under a blanket of gray clouds. A white skyscraper with the symbol of Kandor's scales on it sits behind the ruins of a residential complex. Four leads Tris and Caleb toward Kandor, leaping from one ravaged concrete slab to another in the rubble. Caleb follows Tris up an angled slab, then stops.
10: I'm not coming with you guys.
7: What?
10: To Kandor. I'm not coming with you guys.
0: Tris shoots Four a shocked glance.
7: What are you talking about?
10: What's your plan? You guys are gonna find the rest of Dallas, then what? You attack Erudite, assassinate Janine, start a civil war?
6: I'm sorry, I'm just not, I'm not cut out for that. I'm not like you guys.
0: He hangs his head. Tris steps closer.
10: I need to go back to Abnegation. Maybe sort out what our parents left behind. At least I'm be useful there.
7: Kev, there's nothing left at Abnegation.
0: As Caleb heads away, Triss's jaw drops. She shifts it in frustration. Four continues on toward Kander, then pauses and glances back at Triss. She follows. Using a piece of metal framework like a ladder, Triss descends to an area below street level. Four takes her hand as she steps off a chunk of concrete at the bottom.
2: Okay.
7: Just need to get to Kander.
0: She strides ahead of him. He grabs her arm.
2: Triss. I know you think Caleb was your responsibility, but he made his own choice. You can't protect everyone.
7: I can't protect anyone.
2: Nobody can. Him leaving isn't your fault. None of this is your fault.
0: She bites her lip.
2: Joanna was right. You have to forgive yourself.
0: He gazes into her eyes. Glancing away thoughtfully, she nods.
7: Thank you. We gotta move.
0: As a convoy draws closer at street level, the couple hurries away, sheltered under a concrete overpass. Now, they turn a corner from a sidewalk onto the front walkway of Kander's towering skyscraper, where a group of Dauntless waits near the steps into the building.
2: You found him.
7: Four!
0: A dark-haired guy grins.
11: Damn, is it good to see you guys.
2: How are you, Ray?
11: I'm better now. I'm not exactly built for laying low.
7: Tris! Christina!
0: Her friend hugs her tightly.
7: It's so good to see you.
12: You too.
7: Have you heard anything about Will?
0: Triss's smile fades.
7: No.
12: Nothing?
7: No.
12: Something must have happened to him. He would have found me by now, you know?
0: Tori hugs Triss.
13: Hey.
7: Hey.
13: How are you holding up?
0: They enter the building.
2: How many dollars do we have?
13: 175 total.
2: 175, that's it?
13: The rest followed Max. Not near the numbers we need.
2: No.
14: Hold it!
0: Guards surround them.
14: Grab your guns!
0: Four and Triss aim weapons.
13: Oh, hey! They're with us!
14: We know who you are. Last warning. Drop your guns.
0: A guard presses his gun to Triss's head.
10: All right.
0: Lifting his finger off his gun's trigger, Four lowers his weapon to the floor. Triss follows suit, and guards grab each of them, binding their wrists.
2: Easy.
0: They escort the pair through a lobby. A man joins them in an office.
15: I'm Jack Kang. I'm leadership here.
2: Yeah, we know who you are. We're not a threat to Kander.
15: That might be your truth. It's not necessarily mine. All I know for certain is you're both wanted for criminal insurgency and conspiring in the attack on Abnegation.
0: He displays digital projections of the charges.
7: Those are lies.
15: If you were Kander, I would take you at your word. Unfortunately, given the circumstances, I'm obliged to hand you over to the council. You can make your case there.
7: You might as well just kill us now. If Janine finds us, we're not going to live to stand trial.
15: I doubt that very much. She would never supersede the council.
7: Sure about that? Who's going to stop her? You?
0: Kang lifts his chin.
15: Factional law must be upheld.
2: Wait. Can I ask you one question?
0: A guard pushes Four to his knees.
2: Can I ask you one question? Janine believes that Erudite are most fit to govern because they are the smartest. Do you believe that Kander is most fit to judge because you're so honest?
15: I admit, I do hold that belief.
2: Then would you say that a trial held here at Kander would be inherently more fair than a trial held by Erudite?
0: The high-cheekboned leader studies Four.
15: The answer is yes. In my opinion, a Kander trial would have the greatest chance of achieving true justice. So are you asking me to petition the council to grant Kander sole judiciary power?
16: No. As part of Kander's initiation, you administer a truth serum. Correct?
15: We don't typically discuss such matters out of faction.
16: It's a pretty evasive answer.
15: Evasion is not dishonesty.
16: It's not exactly honesty either.
15: Yes. We possess such a serum.
16: And use it on us.
12: For?
16: If we're guilty, we'll surrender to the council, all right? If not, you've just saved two lives and made some loyal allies.
15: All right. But you should know that the serum can be quite brutal. It was designed for candor applicants who are already predisposed to honesty. Not everyone finds it so easy to share their secrets.
0: They head down a corridor.
7: Don't want to do this.
16: We have to. Neither of us have secrets worth dying for.
0: Later, a blonde guard delivers an injection to Four's neck. On a black wall behind the young man on trial sits the candor symbol.
15: May the truth set you free.
0: Four glances at Kang, then steps onto a platform at the center of the black room. A crowd watches from the room's edges. Fluorescent bulbs glow overhead, assembled to form squares.
17: Goodbye, Zeke.
0: Sweat gleams on Four's face.
15: You were accused of conspiring with your fellow Dauntless in the attack on Abnegation. Is this true?
16: Conspire, no. But I did attack. I was in a simulation controlled by Janine and the rest of the Dauntless that she recruited. Triss found me. She managed to break me free from the simulation, and then together we fought our way out.
0: Triss watches, her arms crossed.
15: So you're saying that Janine orchestrated this attack?
16: Yes.
15: One last thing. If you suspected that Janine had corrupted Dauntless, why didn't you just leave? Why did you stay?
16: I wanted to leave. But I fell in love with Triss Pryor. And I couldn't leave her.
0: Tears well up in Triss's eyes. Kang glances at her, then turns back to Four.
15: Thank you for your candor.
18: Thank you. Tobias Eaton, this trial is concluded, and you are absolved of guilt in the attack on Abnegation.
0: Four leaves the platform.
15: Miss Pryor, if you would.
0: Triss hesitates, then steps forward, her arms still folded. The blonde guard injects her. She flinches as the needle slides in.
15: May the truth set you free.
0: Shifting her fearful eyes, Triss staggers forward. Under the crowd's intent gaze, she mounts the platform.
18: Triss Pryor.
15: Mr. Eaton said you managed to free him from the sim.
7: Yes.
15: So you were never under the simulation yourself?
7: No.
15: How is that possible?
7: Because I'm divergent.
15: I see.
0: Christina stands beside Tori in the crowd.
15: So you never harmed any of your fellow Dauntless, or the Abnegation?
7: I did. Both.
0: Triss closes her eyes.
15: Who?
7: My mom. I watched her die first. And then my dad, they were killed trying to save me. And
0: she winces.
15: Miss Pryor, the more you resist, the more painful the serum will be.
0: Triss presses her lips together.
7: Oh, my friend. I killed my friend. He was trying to shoot me, and I...
0: Four's brow knits in dismay.
7: I shot him first.
0: Triss keeps her eyes closed. She grits her teeth.
15: What was his name?
7: I can't...
15: What was his name?
19: Will.
0: She bites her lip.
19: I killed Will.
0: Staring, Christina sucks in shallow breaths.
19: This is what happens. The people, when they get close to me.
0: Four's jaw hangs slack.
19: They get hurt or they die. I can't forgive myself.
15: Thank you for your candor.
20: Thank you for your candor.
0: Triss shifts her attention from Kang to Christina. Cupping a hand over her mouth, she hurries off the platform. Four catches up to her in a lobby.
16: Triss.
0: He grabs her arm.
16: Triss.
0: She faces him.
16: I'm sorry.
13: I told you that I didn't want to do that.
0: His lips stutter. As the crowd filters into the lobby from the courtroom, Triss starts to stride out. Christina moves into her path, glaring, then steps aside.
19: Christina. Go.
0: Christina stares straight ahead.
13: Go.
0: Triss obeys. In erudite, the mysterious box sits on its pedestal in the white room. The dauntless symbol flickers with a blue glow.
21: Ma'am, the Divergence vitals are dropping. If we don't pull her out of the sim soon, we'll lose her.
13: You'll stop when I say so?
0: A girl inside the room flails and appears to float in the air with cords attached to her body.
13: She's gonna do it.
0: Janine watches through the observation window.
13: She's gonna pass the sim.
0: The girl's body goes limp.
21: Divergent test subject 6 is no longer viable.
13: All right, shut it down.
0: She turns her back to the room.
13: Wasting our time. I've been assuming that all divergents are the same.
0: Realization crosses her face.
13: Some are much stronger than others. Assign all non-essential personnel to the divergent detail.
22: We need to look harder. We need to find that very special one.
0: Facing the testing room, she steps up to the window and puts her hands on her hips. In candor, Triss stands on a balcony and looks out at the city, her chin propped thoughtfully on her hand as she leans against a railing. She folds her hands, dropping her gaze to the street below.
23: Where's your scary boyfriend?
0: Uriah joins her.
19: Probably off doing scary boyfriend things.
0: He nods, then leans his arms on the railing.
23: Mind if I join you?
0: As he gazes off, Triss glances over.
23: I love heights. From up here, it all just seems so much smaller, you know?
0: He smiles at her.
23: I know it sounds crazy, but sometimes I think I see lights out beyond the wall. I know they say it's all just wasteland out there, but we can't be the only ones left, can we?
0: Windows behind them shatter as guns fire from an adjacent building. They run.
19: Close his weapons.
0: A dauntless guard rappels down the building, runs the roof of a walkway connecting it to the balcony, and drops in front of Uriah. As Uriah fights him, another guard rappels down. Triss runs, and the guard shoots at her. Taking his guard's weapon, Uriah shoots at more approaching Dauntless. He gets hit. Triss takes cover behind a wall. 6 Dauntless guards shoot as they zipline onto her building, and she races around a corner. She bursts into a stairwell and closes the doors behind her. From outside, bullets dimple the metal. Grabbing an axe, Triss slides it through the door's handles to hold them closed. As the guards break open the doors, Triss descends. She intercepts girls in white pajamas as they head into the stairwell. As gunfire rains down, Triss gets hit. She tumbles down the stairs, landing unconscious amidst other limp bodies. With everyone taken down, the guards descend the stairwell. One stops at Triss and pokes her with his gun.
1: Floor's clear. Moving down.
0: As the Dauntless head away, Triss opens her eyes. She lifts her head and glances around at the fallen Kander. Sitting up, she finds a metal ball embedded in her shoulder. She spots one in someone's foot and touches it thoughtfully. She checks a third body and finds another one.
19: Mommy? Mommy?
0: Triss approaches a little girl.
19: Shh. Look, I got one too. See? It's okay. It's just the thing that made everybody go to sleep. Okay, I need you to do me a favor. Okay, I need you to go to the top of those stairs up there and don't come down until your mommy comes to get you.
3: Don't come down.
19: Don't come down. Do that.
0: The girl nods.
19: Be brave, okay? Okay. Go.
0: With a silver ball embedded by her collarbone, the girl heads up. Triss descends. Triss emerges from the stairwell into the lobby where Dauntless guards fire at more people. Bodies are strewn on the floor. Triss waits as the guards hurry past, then crosses the lobby and veers left into a locker room with a grated door into an armory. As she yanks at the door, Uriah appears.
19: Hey.
23: Why are we the only ones awake?
19: Because we're divergent. Come on, I need your help. We have to open this. Uriah, I need your help.
0: Uriah bashes a fire extinguisher against the door. Eric enters.
4: Look who decided to show up.
0: With her back to the grate, Triss waits as Eric steps close to her.
4: It's really good to see you again.
0: Later, he forces her to her knees in the lobby. Her wrists are bound.
8: All right, folks. Nothing to be nervous about. Just a little routine inspection. We can all go back to our business.
0: They hold Divergence captive.
4: Hello.
0: He pulls out his screening device. Five prongs fan out, and he scans a guy.
24: Divergent. 10%.
4: Shit. You're almost normal. That's boring.
0: He shoots the guy.
25: That is not part of the mission.
4: So what? As far as I'm concerned, the rest of them are still outlaws.
25: Let's just wrap this up quickly. The others are going to be awake soon.
0: Eric approaches Triss with a sneer, then walks right past her to the little girl, who kneels with her head bowed. He crouches in front of her.
26: Hi, sweetie.
3: I should not...
0: He scans her.
24: Divergent, 40%.
26: I'm afraid it's not you either.
3: The lady said I should not come downstairs.
26: I guess you should have listened.
0: As he aims his gun, Triss lunges at him and he stumbles backwards. She hits the floor. Regaining his balance, he pins her down and grabs her chin, trying to twist her head.
25: Enough. We still have to test her. Eric.
0: Eric releases her.
25: Janine told us that we have to test everyone.
0: Eric kicks her in the side. Leaning down, Max scans Triss.
24: Divergent, 100%.
25: I'll be damned.
26: What?
25: She's what we've been looking for.
26: Bullshit.
0: Eric snatches the device and scans her again.
24: Divergent, 100%.
25: Get her in a vehicle. I'll alert Janine.
0: As Max heads off, Eric crouches over Triss.
26: If you think you got lucky, you're wrong. You're gonna wish I killed you.
0: He smirks. As they escort Triss through the building, Four grabs Eric and hurls him down. He punches him. Others surround the intruders. Four aims a gun at Eric, then spins around to face Triss. He removes the plastic strap binding her wrists. She takes his arm.
19: Thank you.
26: It's lucky you got that gun for. both know you're never much without one.
0: Ford considers his nemesis, then glances at Triss. He faces Eric. Taking a step closer, he hands off his gun. Eric charges, but Ford blocks his punch and bashes him against a pillar. He hurls him down. Grabbing Eric's leg, he drags him across the room. He releases Eric and retrieves his gun.
4: You think she's safe now?
26: You're wrong. Jeannie's never gonna stop searching for you.
0: Eric gazes up at Triss.
4: Why? What does she want with her? Tell me.
26: Look, all I know is she's exactly what Jeannie needs. She's the perfect subject.
0: Four and Triss exchange a look.
26: Was that supposed to scare me?
4: You're responsible for the death of hundreds of people. You know the punishment for that.
26: Listen, I've found a way to live with the blood on my hands. And can you?
0: Triss watches anxiously. Steeling himself, Four aims the gun at Eric's head. Triss turns away with a grimace. Four stares at the fallen body, his smoking gun still extended. Triss ventures a glance at Eric. She notices blood splatter on her arm and wipes it off. Now awake, some Kandor crowd around. Christina walks with a group through a hall.
2: Why won't they come out? All I know is it put me in a sleeping sim and then I woke up to all hell breaking loose. Heck, don't play with it.
0: She addresses her curly-haired brother. Christina and her friend, who wears a short mohawk, reach the crowd gathered around Four, Triss, and Eric's body.
16: You all know what this means.
0: Jack Kang arrives.
4: Thank you for helping us.
5: I wish I could do more. I had no idea Jeannie was capable of something like this.
16: It's time we fight back.
7: We don't have the numbers.
16: We will. Once we get to factionless.
0: Triss stares at him, her eyes wide. They exit Kandor.
16: You heard Eric. Jeannie's never going to stop coming after you. It's our only option.
0: Tori, Christina, and the Dauntless Insurgents follow, armed with guns.
13: Triss Pryor. Of course. It had to be her. Is she still off the grid?
25: Yeah, but I think I found a solution.
0: Peter strolls over with an amused expression.
13: It's Peter, right?
6: Yeah. And Jeannie, can I just say that it is truly an honor to finally meet you in person?
16: Congratulations, Mother. You got your war.
13: I know you wish there was another way.
16: But there isn't.
0: He gets up from the table where his mother sits.
13: I'm the lesser of two evils, is that it?
0: He stares at a hole in the wall behind her, which looks out onto rubble.
16: You better be.
0: In Erudite.
13: Tell me. Why did you surrender to Erudite?
0: She scrutinizes Peter.
13: What do you want?
6: I would like a position in your regime. Ideally, I would like a position with some advancement opportunities. Maybe Dauntless, but I'm not just a meathead. No offense, Max.
0: He glances at the Dauntless leader, who sneers.
13: Prove your worth to us. Then we can discuss your ambitions.
6: Great. When do I start?
13: Let's talk about your friend, Triss Pryor. How do I flush her out?
6: Simple. The girl's a walking, bleeding heart. She was born abnegation. That's her weak spot. You just have to know how to press it.
0: With the factionless.
9: Go! Coming from up there.
7: Christina!
0: Hector, the curly-haired boy, Marlene, a Dauntless friend, and Christina stand on a ledge.
7: Let's see.
10: Look! On the ledge!
11: The traitor, Triss Pryor, must be surrendered to Erudite. Or every day, more death will follow.
0: As the three take a step toward the edge, Triss and Tori glance at each other, then race upstairs leading to the ledge.
11: Or every day, more death will follow.
0: The three take another step closer. Triss ascends the last set of stairs to reach them. The possessed group stands with their toes right on the edge. Tori grabs Hector, and Triss catches Christina's wrist just as she steps off. Marlene falls off the ledge. Clinging to Christina, Triss stares down at the fallen blonde.
19: Christina!
0: Coming to, Christina glances at Marlene, then grabs Triss's free hand. Tori helps heave Christina back onto the ledge. Triss stares off the edge at Four, who rises from inspecting Marlene. His gaze locks on hers, and she closes her eyes ruefully. Rolling onto her back, Triss stares off, her anguished eyes filled with tears. Later, Four's mother holds a metal ball with tweezers.
12: We remove this from the body of the suicide.
14: Marlene. Her name was Marlene.
12: I'm sorry. Marlene. It's a very sophisticated sim serum injector. It also has a radio transmitter in its head.
15: How do we get them out?
12: I don't know. This tech was built to defend itself. This tendril wraps around the nearest major artery. Try to remove them, and they kill the host.
0: Triss eyes the crowd uneasily.
14: So what do we do?
16: Tori has to find a way to neutralize the discs before we do anything else.
15: Or we could do the logical thing, and we hand her over. Nobody knows about this alliance. We have to protect that advantage. If we hand Triss over now, it might buy us some time.
0: Four faces the guy with the buzzed mohawk.
16: I think it's a good idea.
17: Get rid of her!
15: Yeah, right.
16: Except you'll have to go through me first.
14: Me too.
0: Other dauntless insurgents join in. As her boyfriend squares off with the guy, Triss strides off.
15: Hey, I ain't the one with the time bomb in my arm.
0: She ignores him. Later, Four finds Triss sitting on their bed, her head bowed. He takes a seat in front of her at the foot of the bed. She rests her forehead on his shoulder. He leans his head against hers.
26: I know what you're thinking. But I'm not gonna let you do it.
0: Triss draws back, her eyes glistening.
19: I can't let anyone else die because of me.
26: No one else is gonna die because of you. Tori's gonna find a way to disable the discs.
19: And if she doesn't?
26: Then if she doesn't, we figure it out. Together.
19: You know, I'm just one person. I'm not worth it.
26: No, you are worth it. You're more worth it to me. I love you.
0: Triss manages a smile. She cups Four's face in her hands. They kiss. Clutching the back of his head, Triss passionately presses her lips to his. As they continue to make out, Four pulls her onto his lap. She rests her brow against his and swallows. Her fingers move to the zipper of her vest, and she pulls it down. With her eyes locked on Four's, she removes her top to reveal only bare skin underneath. Glinting in the light, the silver pellet is embedded in her shoulder next to an abnegation tattoo. She lifts Four's shirt over his head, then glides a hand up his neck. Holding his face, she kisses him again. He caresses her. The screen cuts to black. Now, Triss lies awake in bed beside Four, her hand resting on his tattooed back as he sleeps. She contemplatively glides her fingertips over his skin. She closes her eyes. Later, she exits the dilapidated house. Stepping onto a porch, she glances around in the darkness, then heads off. From a window above, Four's mother sees the Divergent walking down the vacant concourse. Morning. As Triss crosses an overgrown field, the sun rises into the sky, casting yellow light into a blanket of gray clouds. The erudite skyscraper looms in the distance.
1: That wall alone does not ensure our security. It is up to us.
0: Triss heads toward the Stark building, which shows a projection of Janine on it.
1: There are individuals hiding among us who must be contained.
17: So permit me to address the objections of my fellow faction leaders. I am aware that there have been some concerns about the unavoidable raid on Kandor.
0: Blue light scans Triss at the entrance.
17: The harboring of Divergents by any faction cannot be tolerated.
0: Guards surround her with guns.
17: Very soon, I will be presenting what I believe to be no less than a mandate from the Founders themselves. And this will, I have no doubt, validate the measures I am taking to keep the peace and provide the instructions that will allow us to eradicate the Divergent crisis once and for all.
0: The projection plays on the tallest tower in the city, where Triss gazes out from a narrow window, her eyes distant. Four hurries downstairs in his mother's house.
18: Where are you going?
20: Triss left. She's gone.
18: What? When?
20: Last night.
18: Wait.
0: He carries a gun.
18: Tobias, people look to you for leadership. You can't just abandon them.
0: He shoots her an unconcerned glance, then exits.
18: Tobias!
0: She stands framed by the open door, watching him jog away. Now, Peter enters Triss's cell.
6: Wow.
0: He wears a guard uniform.
6: I have to admit, I'm impressed. I mean, I knew that you were dumb, but I didn't think that you were dumb enough to actually come down here and turn yourself in.
0: She avoids his gaze.
19: The killings have to stop.
6: Well, that just goes to show that you can take the girl out of abnegation, but you can't take the abnegation out of the girl. Let's go.
0: He grabs her arm.
6: Once a stiff, always a stiff, right?
0: He guides her out of the cell, across a walkway, and into a hallway. The doors into the testing room open.
19: What is this?
6: What is this? This is the only reason why you're alive, Triss. Man, I love knowing stuff that you don't.
0: He shoves her inside.
6: I need you to open up that box, Triss.
0: He aims a gun at her. She glances at the box.
6: The only way to open that box is to pass the sims of all five factions. But the only people that have tried to do it so far have died. Oops.
0: He covers his mouth.
6: I don't think I was supposed to tell you that. Oh, well. No pressure.
18: Remarkable. Chances of it being you, of all people, nearly defies the laws of probability.
0: Triss finds Janine watching through the window.
19: It's remarkable the amount of people you've managed to murder.
18: Dark times call for extreme measures. You may find it hard to believe, but I am serving the greater good. Step up on the disc, please.
0: Triss sees a circle on the floor at the center. Above it, a metal panel protrudes from the ceiling, with an illuminated circular opening directly over the disc. In the control room on the other side of the window, bands of light stripes flicker on.
6: Step up on the disc, please.
0: As Peter aims a gun at her, she whips around, strikes him, and grabs it, then slams him against the window.
20: Ma'am?
0: Janine turns to find Triss holding Peter at gunpoint, his face bloody.
18: Oh.
19: Stop the suicides or I swear I will shoot him.
18: That's okay. You can kill him if you want. We have plenty of guards.
0: Peter's brow furrows.
6: What?
0: His bloody face is pressed against the glass. Triss shoves him aside, then shoots at the window. It's bulletproof. Lowering her gun, she turns her back to Janine. Peter scurries out and enters the control room and stands at the edge, watching. Steadying herself, Triss faces the window and steps up to it. She aims the gun at her temple. She smirks at Janine.
19: I'm guessing you need to be alive for this to work. Right?
0: Janine watches calmly.
19: Right!
0: With her gaze fixed on the Divergent, Janine moves closer.
2: Beatrice?
0: Caleb enters the testing room. He takes the gun.
3: Don't engage the subject. Conditions are already less than optimal.
0: He hurries out. Triss watches in disbelief as the cargo door lowers to block her view of her brother. She blinks back tears. Caleb stands at Janine's side in the control room. Triss faces them.
19: If I do this, a suicide stop.
3: No. The suicides will continue until you succeed and pass all five sims. Should be incentive enough?
0: She uses a slim tablet.
3: Good luck.
0: Digital images appear in front of her. Licking her lips, Triss moves to the disc. She pauses at its edge, then steps to the center. Multiple cords snake down from the opening in the metal panel, each illuminated at its tip with a prong at the end. Triss watches anxiously as one prong points directly at her. Janine uses her tablet. Three cords insert in Triss's back, along with one in each arm and each leg. A digital projection in the control room shows Triss's figure, mirroring her real body as it lifts off the floor. As Triss floats, blue lights on the metal box flicker on. Triss's eyes close.
3: Let's begin.
8: Initializing Dauntless.
0: A digital image of the ruined city rises in the projection, and Triss finds herself standing amidst the seemingly real rubble. Small fires burn around crumbled buildings. Her mother appears in the doorway of a charred building. As they share a smile, flames billow up in the doorway.
19: Just help me!
0: The building slides off its foundation and starts to glide away. As the building rises into the air, Triss grabs a cement ledge on the remaining foundation. It crumbles and she falls, catching herself on a dangling pipe. She hangs from it as the building soars higher. She collides with a turbine protruding from a high-rise. As she flies back, her real body flails on the cords.
3: Rising. Keep her in play.
0: In the simulation, Triss gets dragged toward a building's ruins. As she hits a cement slab, she loses her grip on the pipe. Landing on the slab, she rolls onto her feet and sprints across rubble to catch up to her mother. She climbs a wall. She races across a roof, the floating building not far ahead. The building nears the roof's edge. 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She leaps off the roof. She catches a dangling wire. Using the wire's momentum, she swings under the building to a horizontal pipe connected to a vertical one hanging off the foundation. She stands on the pipe and launches off it to grab a piece of rebar. Her hands grip the edge of the remaining foundation as she hoists herself up. 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

0: wall, Triss pulls up a wire. 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The scene suddenly calms, and Natalie touches Triss's shoulders.
1: Triss.
0: In the control room,
2: Dauntless, send complete.
0: The symbol on the box lights up. In the simulation, Triss hugs her mother.
3: I miss you so much.
4: I know you do. But I'm still with you.
0: A tear slides down Triss's cheek. Natalie lovingly cups the back of her daughter's head, then gently holds her at arm's length.
4: You need to be strong now. Tell me you're going to be strong.
3: Try.
4: You can do this. I know you can. You're brave. Braver than anyone.
3: I'm not brave, Mom. I pretend that I am. And I want people to think that I am, but I'm not. I'm really, really scared. That maybe we are actually what's wrong in this world. Divergence. I never wanted any of this. You and Dad and Caleb and then four. Oh, I can't help but think that if I was normal, we would all still be together. Mama, I don't want to be divergent anymore. I just want to feel safe again.
0: The candor symbol lights up on the box. In the testing room, Triss opens her eyes to find Janine's guards trading fire with insurgents on the other side of the window. The testing room's doors explode. As the smoke clears, Four approaches Triss.
3: Four, you're here. You're here.
0: He smiles.
5: Secure the hallway!
0: In the control room, Christina nods.
5: All right, let's get you out of here.
0: He hands her a gun.
5: You good?
3: Yeah.
0: Lying on the control room floor, Peter stretches his hand toward a dropped gun. Four and Triss aim at him. His hands up in surrender, Peter squeezes his eyes shut.
3: Stop. Let him go.
6: Wait, you're not gonna shoot me?
3: Once a stiff, always a stiff.
0: She and Four leave. In a corridor, Triss and Four take cover against a wall, then hurry to an intersection. Across the hall, Christina nods. Triss and Four move.
5: Go!
0: Uriah peers around a corner and shoots at guards as Four and Triss cross behind him.
3: Four, how did you get past security?
5: You know me, scary boyfriend skills.
0: Triss stops running. Her expression becomes disappointed.
5: What is it?
3: You weren't there. You didn't even hear that.
0: He takes her arm.
5: Triss, we need to leave now, right?
3: I'm sorry, Four.
5: What?
3: I'm sorry I didn't tell you that I was gonna go. I wanted to say goodbye and I just didn't know how.
5: What are you talking about?
0: She stares into his eyes.
3: Even though I didn't get to say it in real life, at least I get to say it now. Even if it is just in a sim.
5: Triss, we're not in a sim. Don't you think I'd know if I was in a sim?
0: She touches his neck.
3: You're not in a sim.
0: Her gaze flickers over him.
3: You are the sim.
0: As Four stares, confused, his face starts to break into particles and separate. Triss watches the tiny fragments waft away. In the control room, a projection shows a digital image of Four's face dissipating. In the simulation, Triss smiles at the disintegrating figure. Four's body breaks into fragments and drifts off into the air.

0: There's only Amity now.
1: She hasn't passed abnegation yet?
0: Yes, she has. When she spared your life. This girl is extraordinary. She's tested positive for 4 factions in 1 day. No one's gotten that far.
2: We've got a problem.
3: Caleb strides to a panel showing Triss's vital signs.
4: She's crashing. We have to rest her.
0: Sure you're not letting familial attachment cloud your judgment?
4: See for yourself.
3: An image of Triss's brain shows a section of her frontal lobe in pink, the rest of the organ in yellow. Blood trickles from Triss's nose.
0: Very well. Detach the subject.
3: The bay door lifts, and 3 guards enter the testing room. They unhook Triss from the cords.
0: Good work, everyone. We'll resume tomorrow.
3: The guards escort Triss out. Janine leaves the control room. Alone in the testing room, Peter thoughtfully wipes the blood from his face. He glances after Triss, then eyes the still dangling cords. Behind him, the control room powers off. Later, Triss stands in a shower, her arms crossed over her chest as water pours down. Now, she lies on a thin mattress in her cell, curled up under black bedding. Caleb enters.
5: You were never planning on going back to abnegation, were you?
3: He sits on a bench across from her.
4: I had to do what I felt was right.
5: Your parents would be ashamed of you.
4: Well, maybe not. I mean, I am willing to sacrifice you. The only family I have left, the only person I love, in order to preserve what's best for everyone else. What's more selfless than that?
3: Triss rolls onto her back. She rests a hand across her brow.
5: What does Janine think is in that box, Caleb?
4: It's a message from the Founders, but the box was to be opened only if the faction system broke down, which is why it requires someone like you to open it. You are living proof that the Divergent problem has grown beyond all control.
5: Do you even hear what you're saying right now?
4: No one thinks it's your fault that you were born this way.
5: Janine murdered an entire faction, Caleb.
4: That faction could no longer be trusted.
5: She killed our parents.
4: Her parents brought that on themselves.
5: What are you talking about?
4: The box? It was in their house. They were the ones hiding it. All those lives could have been spared.
3: Triss sits up.
4: Seems we didn't know our parents as well as we thought we did.
3: She stares at her brother.
1: All right, family reunion's over. It's time to go.
3: Peter and 2 other guards approach Triss. Caleb gets up.
1: I got a little surprise for you, Triss.
3: As the 2 other guards grab Triss and guide her out, she sees 4 in a cell.
6: What? Triss!
5: Triss!
6: Triss!
3: 4 bangs against his cell door, and Triss struggles in the guard's hold. As Triss bucks against her captors, Peter injects her in the back. Now, she stands in the testing room.
0: I gather your brother explained to you how vital the work you're doing here is to the future of this city.
5: Please just let 4 go.
0: If his well-being is of such concern, then you should focus on the task at hand. Tell me, do you appreciate irony? You tested positive for erudite, so you must have the intellectual capacity.
5: Irony?
0: For instance, right now you're filled with hate, but you need to pass an Amity sim. Then there are other ironies at work, too. Such as the fact that your cherished mother,
5: Don't.
0: Who you so dauntlessly saved in the sim, is the reason you're in this mess to begin
5: you're
0: with.
5: You're the reason I'm in this mess.
0: And then there's the most poignant irony of all.
5: Stop.
0: That Natalie Pryor not only died trying to protect the data that I now have in my possession.
5: You killed her for
0: data that she so selfishly withheld, but her own daughter, her beloved Divergent Triss, is going to be the one to deliver it to
5: you. I said stop!
0: Therefore, your mother's death, just like your boyfriend's death, will mean absolutely nothing.
3: Janine wears a smug look. The testing room quakes, and Triss charges forward, tearing herself free of the cords. Her face contorted with rage, she smashes through the observation window into the control room. Janine drops her tablet. Shards of glass fly into the air. The illuminated stripes in the control room flash on and off. As Triss tackles a smirking Janine, the floor behind her breaks into fragments and crumbles. Janine's spread arms also decay into particles drifting into the air. A burst of light catapults Triss backwards. The wall behind her disintegrates and she launches out into the city. The erudite skyscraper bursts into fragments. Triss plummets to the ground far below. In the testing room, Triss's real body hovers as though she's free-falling.
0: Don't pull her out. Not yet.
3: In the simulation, the city's buildings burst into fragments and billow into the air. Triss's real body turns upside down as she plummets in the simulation. Blood drips from her nose. As more buildings break apart, Janine glances at her tablet. Peter shoots a look at Triss's vital signs. Caleb stares, on edge. In the sim, Triss hits the street, which decays on impact. Her real body goes limp. Blood seeps from her ear and mouth, and the box's illuminated symbols go out.
0: No. No. Bring her back! Bring her back! No! Bring her back! Come on! Come on. Come on!
3: Janine races into the testing room.
0: Bring her back!
2: Test subject 7 is no longer viable.
3: She stares disappointedly at the limp Divergent, who hangs face up, her arms splayed. Janine stands by Triss's head.
0: I really thought you were the one.
3: She studies the teenager's face, then lifts her gaze to the window and composes herself. She addresses the control room.
0: We'll just have to resume our search.
3: On the panel with Triss's vital signs, her heart rate shows one last peak, then flatlines. His eyes filled with tears, Caleb joins Janine in the testing room.
0: Find solace in your faction, Caleb. We're your family now.
3: As she strides out, Peter and a handful of guards enter. Peter glances at Caleb, who exits, then solemnly watches the guards unhook Triss. Peter leads two guards carrying Triss's body out of the room. Later, he wheels a gurney with the sheet-covered body over to Four's cell. A guard swipes a key card, and the cell door opens. Four steps out between the two guards posted at his cell.
1: Janine wanted me to show you this.
3: Peter tosses back the sheet to reveal Triss, blood from her nose, mouth, and ear now dried on her face. Four charges at Peter and shoves him against a wall. As the two guards pull him off, Triss's lips part and she stirs. Four turns to see Triss moving.
1: Hey, Four, maybe do that thing you do?
3: Four headbutts a guard, then elbows the other. He and Peter take both guards out.
1: Hey, Four, come on. That was pretty good, right? First, I swiped a paralytic from the infirmary, and I shot her up when she was all freaking out about you. And I told these guys I was pretty smart. I guess they should listen.
3: Four helps Triss sit up, cradling her in his arms.
5: You're real.
1: Yeah, I'm real.
3: He presses his forehead to hers.
1: Oh, okay, guys, come on. Let's go, seriously. We can do that later.
6: It's okay.
3: Triss glances at Peter.
6: Thank you, Peter.
1: Yeah, whatever, now we're even stiff.
7: All right, come on, let's go. Before Janine realizes you're still alive. What?
6: The box, we have to get the box.
1: Are you kidding me? Now's not the time for a souvenir, Triss.
6: Before, you have to listen to me. It's not what Janine thinks it is. I know it's not. My mother would have destroyed it. We have to get it.
3: Four shifts his eyes uneasily.
7: Peter, is there another way into the lab?
1: I mean, I'd have to go into the control room to disable all the doors.
7: Okay, good, then do that.
3: Peter glances from Four to Triss.
1: Okay, right now?
7: Yeah, you just chose our side whether you meant to or not. If you want to survive, make sure we do. Let's go.
3: Four hands Triss a gun and the couple departs. Four and Triss cautiously head down a corridor. Chambering his gun, Four peers around a corner. As Peter enters the control room, Janine shoots him an unconcerned glance. He takes a seat at a control panel off to the side. He pulls up the pictures and names of people with facial scanner access. Meanwhile, Four spots guards.
8: No guns. Don't draw so much attention.
3: He hands Triss his gun.
9: Hey. Hold up.
3: Four takes one guard down, then punches the other and hurls him to the ground unconscious. He leans his face toward a scanner.
10: Access denied.
3: In the control room, Peter glances at an oblivious Janine, then pulls up prisoner files. He selects an image of Four, and the insurgent's record appears in front of him. As a man takes a seat at a workstation beside Peter, he casually pulls up a map of Chicago. Glancing at his neighbor, Peter finds him busy and returns to the image of Four. He drags the image to lab administration access.
10: Access granted.
3: The testing room's doors open.
7: Is that it?
6: Yes.
7: All right, grab it and let's go.
3: Triss sets a hand on the five-sided box to remove it from its pedestal, then pauses.
11: Security brief. Lockdown.
0: What's going on?
3: Peter strolls out of the control room.
0: What's going on? What is it?
7: There's been a breach in the sim room, but...
0: Get me a remote feed. I want to see who the hell is in there.
7: The cameras are down in the sector, too.
12: I'll send the guards there now. Let's go.
0: Bring up every cell. Now.
3: Meanwhile, the guy with the buzzed mohawk leads Four's mother to Hector and his sister.
8: Show her.
0: Tori finally found a way to get him out safely.
6: How many others?
8: Every last one.
3: Uriah brings over a plate holding the removed tech.
6: Let's go.
3: Guards race a corridor in erudite.
13: Carter, 40 yards down.
7: Triss, come on, we gotta move.
3: Triss stands by the box.
7: Triss, we have to move.
6: I can't. My mom died protecting whatever's inside of this.
3: She studies the box.
6: I have to open it for her, and I think I know how.
7: Triss, if we don't leave now, we're not gonna get out of here.
6: I have to do this first. I know it doesn't make any sense, but you have to trust me, please.
3: She faces him.
7: With my life, apparently.
3: He twitches a smile. She returns the gesture. Four moves to the open doors. The guards close in. Four closes the doors just in time. As the bay door lowers, he rolls under it into the testing room, where Triss now hovers with the cords connected.
0: Back again, are we?
3: Triss finds Janine beside her.
0: You're an even bigger fool than your mother.
3: The teen stares calmly at the erudite leader.
6: Say whatever you want to me, Janine. But I'm not gonna fight you.
0: How very Amity of you.
6: I mean it. I'm not gonna fight you.
0: Of course you're not. You're gonna fight her.
3: Janine turns to the observation window.
0: The one you really hate.
3: Following her gaze, Triss finds herself standing alone in the control room. She looks to Janine, but the woman is gone. Triss returns her attention to her duplicate. As she swivels her head to the side, her duplicate does the same, wearing a faint smirk. Triss lifts her left hand, and her duplicate simultaneously lifts her left hand.
6: What are you?
3: Her duplicate eyes her.
6: I'm you, Triss. I'm the real you.
3: the doppelganger quirks an insolent smile, then charges at the observation window. Smashing through, she slams Triss against a wall.
6: I'm not gonna fight
3: you. She punches her.
6: Make you fight me! You're not me! I am. I'm what they see when they look at you.
3: She punches her again. Meanwhile, guards use giant hydraulic shears to pry open the testing room's doors. As they break through the bay door as well, Triss's duplicate kicks her. The building breaks into fragments.
6: You killed Will and your parents. You're deadly.
3: Triss knocks her back, but she tumbles and lands on her feet.
6: No one's gonna love you, Triss. They're never even gonna miss you. This world will be better off without you. One less divergent ruining everything.
3: She sneers.
6: And no one will ever, ever forgive you for what you've done. You're wrong.
3: Triss lowers her hands, which are balled in fists. She relaxes her fingers. Her duplicate gives a snide smile, then runs at her. Each step breaks the ground into fragments. In the testing room, guards shoot at Four, who gets hit. As her duplicate closes in, Triss shuts her eyes. The clone lunges but breaks into fragments just as she reaches Triss, dissipating harmlessly around the teen. Triss stands alone on a square of cement, the rest of the building destroyed. The box lights up.
12: Amity, sim complete.
3: In the testing room, Max aims his gun at Triss.
6: No, stop!
3: He sees Janine in the control room.
12: Initializing message.
3: Still in the simulation, Triss sees a blue image flickering into view beside the box. The glowing blue light forms the figure of a middle-aged woman. The messenger appears on the monitor in the control room as well.
14: Hello. I come from outside the wall, where we have all but destroyed each other. We designed your city as an experiment. We believe it is the only way to recover the humanity we have lost. And we created factions to ensure peace. And we believe there will be those among you who will transcend these factions. These will be the Divergent. They are the true purpose of this experiment. They are vital to humanity's survival.
3: Caleb glances at his sister.
14: If you're watching this now, then at least one of you is proof that our experiment has succeeded.
3: Four looks at Triss.
14: The time has come for you to emerge from your isolation and rejoin us. We've allowed you to believe that you're the last of us, but you're not. Mankind waits for you. With hope, beyond the wall.
3: The image disappears. As Triss awakes, Four catches her.
7: You okay?
3: He grins. She smiles back, then turns to the window. Janine faces her with a disconcerted look. Unhooking herself from the cords, Triss strides up to the glass. She holds Janine's gaze.
6: You were wrong about us.
3: The woman stands stiffly.
6: We were never the problem. We're the solution.
3: Folding her arms, Janine moves closer. An uneasy look crosses her face.
15: Bury the box.
16: What?
15: No one sees it. Ever.
3: She lifts her chin at Triss.
15: Kill them both.
3: Max raises his gun.
7: No!
3: He drops suddenly, and Four sees the factionless and dauntless insurgents entering behind the fallen guard.
7: Don't move!
3: More insurgents enter the control room, guns drawn.
7: Down! Put your weapons down now!
3: The guards obey.
16: Stay!
7: Put it down!
17: Do not move.
3: Hector's sister and the guy with the mohawk aim at Janine.
6: Hello, Janine.
3: Four's mother arrives.
6: Evelyn? Impressive. Think we're gonna like it here.
15: you honestly think the other factions will stand for this?
6: Because you're so popular?
3: Janine swallows.
6: Get her out of here.
3: Janine struggles.
0: When that message gets out, it'll be the end.
3: The Mohawked guy and Hector's sister drag her off. As Christina and another insurgent escort Caleb away, he glances somberly at his sister. Peter watches monitors displaying the scene and smiles.
6: What message?
3: Four moves to his mother.
7: We'll see. I'm going to put it on every monitor in the city.
3: In Amity, people gather.
14: We have separated you from the rest of us.
3: Marcus and Joanna watch the message.
14: And we created factions to ensure peace.
3: In Candor, Kang and his people watch.
14: The time has come to emerge from your isolation and rejoin us. We've allowed you to believe that you're the last of us.
3: Candor members head outside.
14: If you're watching this now, then at least one of you is proof that our experiment has succeeded.
3: Erudite citizens flood from the Stark skyscraper.
14: Mankind waits for you with hope. Beyond the wall.
3: Kang stares at the messenger, his brow knit. In Amity, people hurry across a field toward the forest. Beams of warm sunlight shine over the trees as the citizens rush into the distance. The metallic wall juts into the sky on the horizon. In the city, people surge from the Erudite Tower. Inside the building, the message plays on a wall.
14: These will be the Divergent. They are the true purpose of this experiment. They are vital to humanity's survival.
7: You did it.
3: Four walks with Triss.
6: Yeah.
3: As they exit, a crowd parts to let them through, watching Triss as she passes.
5: Everyone's staring at me.
7: You changed everything. Only one way to find out. You ready?
3: She meets his gaze. She eyes him contemplatively, then turns her attention to the city before them. Now, masses of people hurry down the overgrown stretch of grass where the Chicago River used to be. On either side, the halves of weathered drawbridges stand in raised positions. The view sweeps over the crowd, past decrepit skyscrapers lining the dried-up river, to the towering wall in the distance. A gate in the wall begins to lift. It stands open, waiting for the approaching people. Back in the city, clouds hang over the tallest skyscraper. Through a narrow window, Janine stares out from a cell. Evelyn approaches.
15: It's been over 200 years. Who knows what's out there?
3: Evelyn stands behind her.
15: You'll never find out.
3: She aims a gun at Janine's head. Credits appear, directed by Robert Schwenke, screenplay by Brian Duffield and Akiva Goldsman and Mark Baumbach. 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Shailene Woodley. Theo James. Octavia Spencer. Jai Courtney. 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Re-recording mixers, Michael Minkler, CAS, Christian P. Minkler. Cast, Kate Winslet as Janine. Jai Courtney as Eric. Mackay Pfeiffer as Max. Shailene Woodley as Triss. Theo James as Four. Ansel Elgord as Caleb. Miles Teller as Peter. Cynthia Barrett as Amity Divergent Woman. Justice Leake as Amity Divergent Husband. Lindsay LaRose as Amity Teacher. Charlie Bowden as Amity Server. Octavia Spencer as Joanna. Zoe Kravitz as Christina. Ben Lloyd Hughes as Will. Tony Goldwyn as Andrew. Ashley Judd as Natalie. Conrad Howard as Connor. Lucella Costa as Odessa. Devon Lane Tresson as Amity Horse Girl. Ray Stevenson as Marcus. Stephanie Shuland as Amity Hot Blonde. Leonardo Santiti as Amity Seth. Derek Pritchard and Ian Castleberry as Amity Dauntless Soldiers. Johnny Weston as Edgar. Naomi Watts as Evelyn. 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Suki Waterhouse as Marlene. MJ Anthony as Hector. Rosa Salazar as Lynn. Maggie Q as Tori. Kendrick Cross as Kander Guard. Daniel Day Kim as Jack Kang. David Landry as Kander Dauntless Soldier. Lawrence Cao as Erudite Tech No. 1. 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Stunt Coordinator Darren Prescott. 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Ward, Set Director Kathy Lucas, Associate Producer Julia T. Inesco, A Camera Operator Thomas Lappin, First Assistant A Camera Heather M. Norton, Second Assistant A Camera Matthew Haskins, Courtney Drews, B Camera Steadicam Operators P. Scott Sakamoto, Dave Thompson, SOC, First Assistant B Camera Dennis C. Wright, Jorge Sanchez, Second Assistant B Camera Victoria K. Warren, Digital Utility Sagar Desai, Digital Loader Violet Jackson, DIT Dave Satin, Still Photographer Andrew Cooper, SMPSP, Visual Effects Producer Erica McKee, First Assistant Editors Tony Basagalupi, Brian Spurnack, Second Assistant Directors Madeline Jerasek, Trudy Yee, Visual Effects Editor Neil Greenberg, Post-Production Coordinator Amanda Ware, Post-Production Assistant Alexis Corrigan, Script Supervisor Alicia Accardo, Production Sound Mixer Peter J. Devlin, CAS, Boom Operator Kevin Cerchiai, Second Boom Operator Jason C. Lewis, Additional Utility Mike Sansong. American Humane Association monitored the animal action. No animals were harmed. This film has been described by Deluxe, with funding by Lionsgate Films, Inc., voice by Tansy Alexander. Copyright 2015 Summit Entertainment, LLC, all rights reserved. The events, characters, and firms depicted in this photoplay are fictitious. Any similarity to actual persons, living or dead, or to actual events or firms is purely coincidental. Ownership of this motion picture is protected by copyright and under the other laws of the United States and all other countries throughout the world. All rights reserved. Any unauthorized duplication, distribution, or exhibition of this film, or any part thereof, including soundtrack, is an infringement of the relevant copyright and will subject the infringer to severe civil and criminal penalties and/or criminal prosecution. The Divergent series, Insurgent. Against a white background, a blue square contains a mountain silhouette over the words Summit Entertainment, a Lionsgate company.
17: Letters pop out from a white background, then turn red. Netflix. A Netflix original series. In their backyard, Frankie hands her mom a coffee cup with a sweet smile.
18: Have an amazing day.
19: Thanks, sweetheart. You sure you're okay to get to school on your own?
18: Absolutely. Now get going. I know how much you love those Heritage Board meetings.
17: Mrs. Hollingsworth smiles and leaves. As soon as she's gone, Frankie takes out her cell phone and dials.
18: Hi, yes, this is Diana Hollingsworth. I'm just calling because Frankie is still ill and won't be able to come to school. Thank you.
20: So I guess you don't need a ride to school.
17: Jonah strolls over.
20: You playing hooky again?
18: You could join me.
20: How long do you think you can keep this up?
18: Forever. I can never go back to that place.
20: Okay, no, I know, I get it. But I have to go. I have a physics test.
17: She stands, blocking his way, then leans in for a kiss.
18: Come on. You're not gonna make me go swimming on my own, are you?
20: No suit.
17: She turns away, unzipping her hoodie.
18: It's no problem.
17: Frankie strips to her underwear.
20: Now this is the kind of truancy I could really get behind.
17: He doffs his shirt.
18: You are so true. Frankie? Are you still here?
17: Mrs. Hollingsworth gapes at shirtless Jonah in front of disrobed Frankie.
18: Mom, we were just,
21: I can see what you're doing. I just got a call from the school asking for a doctor's note for the two tests that you've missed during the 4 days that you've been absent.
18: I can't go back there.
21: Because you'd rather stay home and fool around with your boyfriend?
20: Okay, look, that's not...
21: Okay, time for you to go. Now.
17: He hurries away.
21: Get dressed. I'm driving you to school and you have no idea how grounded you are.
18: But Mom...
21: No excuses. And you're not going to see Jonah again. No arguments.
17: Photos and videos of the diverse group of Degrassi teens appear in blogs, then within text messages and phone apps. The title appears on a social media page next to a photo of all the teens together. Degrassi, next class. The quote below reads, "I know I can make it through." Words appear, hashtag that awkward moment when. Starring Amanda Arcuri, Amir Bagheria, Raya Downs, Anna Golia, Nikki Gold, Ricardo Hoyos. Standing outside school, Tiny shows Shay an image on his phone.
22: Look at this giant squid these Russian fishermen just caught.
23: Terrifying. My turn.
17: Shay pulls a piece of paper out of her backpack and hands it to Tiny.
22: Summer science at Caltech?
23: Yeah, it's an amazing program for CU students. You just have to write an essay to apply.
22: That's due in 2 days. There's no way.
23: That's plenty of time. I can help you if you want.
22: You sure?
23: Yeah, it'd be my pleasure.
18: Guess who totally almost passed her history test?
17: Lola hugs Tiny, who grimaces.
18: Does your stomach still hurt? It's been like 3 days.
22: It's just a pulled muscle or something.
23: Maybe you should go to the doctor.
18: Unnecessary. Just go see my homeopath.
22: Your audiopath?
18: Homeopathy is a totally natural way of treating the body that uses what makes you sick to make you better.
23: He needs science, not wizard's magic. Just go to the doctor.
22: I don't have time. I gotta write the essay.
18: Who do you think cares about you more? Shay? Or me? Your girlfriend?
17: Tiny glances back and forth between Lola and Shay. Now, Frankie walks into Mr. Mitchell's class. Students eye her as she walks to a table and sits alone. Shay and Lola enter hand in hand and freeze when they spot Frankie.
24: Okay, class, take your seats.
17: They move toward a different table.
24: Today, we'll continue discussing Animal Farm with your partner, Frankie. Glad to have you back. We're gonna have to get you partnered up. Anyone want to volunteer to let Frankie join in their discussion?
17: Her classmates keep their hands down.
24: Not to worry, Frankie. Why don't you come up here? I'll catch you up and get you started on this, okay?
18: Yeah, sure.
25: Are you sure you're comfortable with that, Frankie?
24: Pipe down, Baz, okay? Everyone get started. Grab a seat. Yeah.
17: Mr. Mitchell pushes his chair beside his desk for Frankie. As she sits, Shay and Lola eye her, unsmiling. Frankie picks up her phone and sends a text to Jonah that reads, "I need you." Outside school, Winston approaches Tristan, Miles, and Zoe That's with a coffee cup.
26: Yeah, so it's all gonna work out just great.
27: Hello, beautiful.
28: Oh, isn't that just the cutest thing?
26: Say hello to Degrassi's hottest power couple.
28: Oh, hardly. Miles and I have that title firmly secured.
26: Does Miles bring you a non-fat hazelnut latte every day?
28: Okay, that's less boyfriend and more indentured servant.
27: Mm-hmm. Oh, well, you should be taking notes. Acts of kindness keep a relationship going.
29: Well, that and a rising Hastagram profile. Our pics regularly get 150 plus likes.
26: I bet we can get just as many likes in half the time.
28: It sounds like a challenge.
26: Because it is. The couple with the most likes by the end of the day is officially Degrassi's cutest. Hold this.
27: Okay.
26: You're the videographer. Press record.
17: She hands her phone to Miles, and Winston holds her cup.
28: Okay, a little further back. A little more. A little more.
17: Winston steps off the curb and is almost hit by a scooter, but keeps the cup upright.
27: My lady?
26: I hate those things. Are you okay?
27: I'm fine.
26: Maybe we should get you to the nurse.
27: Yeah, all in due time. Did you get the video?
28: Yeah.
30: A little more. A little more.
26: Oh my gosh!
1: lady.
27: This is awesome.
26: Hashtag love hurts. You two are toast.
17: In Jonah's car.
26: You should have seen the way everyone was looking at me. There is no way I can go back there.
20: I'm sure it wasn't that bad.
26: It was. I can't do that every single day.
20: Okay, so then what's your plan?
26: What if we just disappear?
20: What?
26: Even thinking about walking through those doors again makes my chest go all tight.
20: Frankie, school will get better.
2: No, it won't. Everyone's already made up their minds that I'm a racist.
20: Okay. What's the plan?
26: I've always wanted to go to Costa Rica.
20: No, me too. But I think we're probably going to have to set over something a little less scenic tonight.
26: I don't care. As long as I'm with you.
17: Jonah offers his hand and Frankie takes it. He gently kisses her knuckles and she smiles at him. They buckle their seatbelts. Jonah's car drives out of the school parking lot. Standing at his locker, Tiny picks up a vial from the shelf as Zig and Grace approach.
29: Hey. You okay, buddy?
7: Lola gave me these pills for my stomach thing, and I'm trying to figure out how many to take.
17: Grace takes the vial and eyes it with a creased brow.
4: Take as many as you want, or take none. It'll have the exact same effect.
7: They better do something. I don't have time to go to the doctor. I gotta finish this essay.
4: Are you sure you aren't just suffering from an acute case of guilt?
29: Over what?
4: Shay. He likes her.
17: Tiny looks at Grace.
4: I have eyeballs.
29: Okay, well, why should he feel guilty? He's not doing anything wrong.
4: He's emotionally cheating on Lola.
29: Hey, that is not a real thing.
7: And the girl's done so much for me. She basically started a race riot in my honor.
4: I'm sorry, but good guys don't get to have their cake and eat it, too.
29: Sorry, Matt.
17: As they pass him, Grace and Zig each pat Tiny on the shoulder. Tiny tips pills from the vial into his mouth. In class, Zoe and Winston's video plays on a phone.
1: My lady.
29: Wow, Zoe, you are literally a femme fatale.
8: Well, you'll all be relieved to hear that it's just a sprain.
26: Laugh all you want, but our video is getting reposted like crazy.
28: Okay, I wouldn't call 20 reposts crazy.
9: Okay, let's talk about romanticism. What's your first reaction to this painting? If that buzzing means that it expresses the horror and chaos of war, then you're right on the money.
26: Sorry.
9: Okay, what is happening?
26: Oh my God, Shane Dawson reposted our video and now it's blowing up like crazy.
9: I assume that's a good thing?
8: Well, he has over like 6 million vlog subscribers. It's totally a big deal.
9: Okay, I'm happy for you, but let's put them away till the end of class, shall we?
26: Yes, of course.
9: Okay, now Goya didn't have as many reposts.
17: Zoe turns to Tristan.
26: Did your post get shared by online royalty?
10: I guess that means we win.
26: We're going out tonight. Gotta celebrate.
17: Winston and Zoe high-five, then turn back to the teacher. At the dock, Tiny and Shay sit at the counter.
11: To make your application pop, you should find a way to bring in the environmental side of these squids. Don't you think?
17: His eyes flutter and he sits back woozily.
11: Okay, you don't look so good.
7: Yeah, those things that Lola gave me didn't actually work.
11: Big surprise. I told you you should have gone to the doctor.
7: It's just a stomach ache.
17: Shay stands.
7: Whoa, what are you doing?
11: Sit still.
17: She lifts up his shirt and pokes around on his abdomen. Their eyes meet, and they smile warmly at each other.
7: Ah!
11: Okay, if it hurts that bad, I'm taking you to the hospital.
7: But Lola...
11: You need real Western medicine. So stop being such a man, and let's get your ass to a doctor.
17: Shay walks past, and Tiny looks at the floor before getting up. In a motel lobby, Frankie and Jonah stand at the counter.
12: One better two.
26: One will be fine.
20: I am going to go check on the car.
17: Jonah leaves as Frankie takes out cash.
12: You okay, sweetie?
26: I'm fine.
12: You sure? You don't want me to call someone for you? I just want to make sure you're not in over your head.
26: I'm fine. Do you want my money or not?
20: Y'all good?
26: Let's just get to the room.
17: Frankie takes the keys from the clerk. Frankie and Jonah swing open their motel room door. The room contains a bed and a wood-paneled wall.
20: You know, we can go home if you're changing your mind.
26: No. I'm good. You know, maybe this isn't so bad. We can pretend we're bank robbers on the run.
20: Oh. Role playing? Come here, sugar.
17: He pulls her close and dips her.
26: But what are we gonna do? The cops are after us.
20: Better make the most of today before they lock us both up. It's just you and me, baby.
17: Standing close to Jonah, Frankie looks at her phone and sees an incoming call from her mom. She puts her phone away.
2: It's just you and me.
17: They lean in and kiss. At the Mexican restaurant, Winston sits across from Zoe, engrossed in her phone.
2: 8,500 reposts. I bet that'll double by tomorrow.
0: Tacos aren't very romantic, so...
17: He takes her hand.
0: How about fondue?
2: That would be perfect.
0: And I was thinking later, maybe we could take a walk by the water?
2: Yes, and then we can stage a near miss of you falling off the pier.
0: What are you talking about?
2: Our next video. We have to establish our brand while we're still fresh in people's minds.
17: He stares at her, his lips slightly parted.
0: Here, I was thinking you were actually excited about our date.
2: 9,000 reposts. And we're the number one post if you search relationship goals.
0: Fantastic.
2: Why are you being so weird?
0: Because it seems you care more about all this dumb online attention than you do about me.
2: Not true. It's fun that people are into us as an awesome couple.
0: Except it seems like you don't believe we're an awesome couple unless the whole internet tells you it's true.
2: You're overreacting.
0: Why don't I leave you two alone?
17: As Winston walks out, Zoe watches him go with a concerned look. In the hospital, Tiny lies in a bed as a doctor uses an ultrasound machine on his abdomen.
1: Tell me it's a girl. I've always wanted a daughter.
28: I wish I could tell you that's the first time I heard that one.
23: What's going on? Is he okay?
28: Well, it's a good thing your girlfriend brought you in when she did.
1: Oh, no, she's not. We're just friends.
28: Either way, it was a good call. You have appendicitis. You're going to need emergency surgery, but you'll be fine. Just hang tight. Someone will come get you.
17: After smiling at them, the doctor leaves. Shay takes Tiny's hand and he shifts his head toward her.
1: So, I guess you're right.
17: Lola rushes in.
3: Oh my God, my poor baby, are you okay?
23: He has appendicitis.
3: This is so dramatic. Thanks for taking care of my boo.
23: Yeah, sure, no problem.
2: We have to take him now.
17: She kisses him.
3: I'll wait for you.
23: It's like a half-hour procedure.
1: See you on the flip side.
23: Or not.
3: What? No one told me this was life-threatening.
17: Nurses wheel Tiny away. The girls check their phones.
3: Why is Frankie's mom texting me?
23: Yeah, me too. Frankie ran away.
3: You don't think it's because of us, do you?
17: Shay shrugs.
3: This is the most drama-filled day ever.
17: Shay lifts her eyes to look at her friend. Back at the Mexican restaurant, Zoe looks at her phone. One update next to an app icon reads 9,008 reposts. As she looks away from her phone, Zoe's eyes fix on the candle burning on the table. She glances away, then back at the flame. She inches her hand on the table closer and closer to the candle. She lifts it up and holds her wrist over the flame. She grimaces, pursing her lips as she pulls her wrist away from the candle. She looks at the burn, then types on her phone. In the app, she writes, hashtag love hurts, then hovers her phone over her wrist. She snaps a photo of her burn, then uploads it with the hashtag. The photo now appears on her account. She stares down gloomily. In the motel room, Frankie sleeps alone in the bed, fully clothed.
5: I know, Mom. Yeah, no, it's just for today. Mom, I know it's crazy.
17: She stirs.
5: Which is why I'm not actually running away. I don't know. It feels like she has no one.
17: She climbs out of bed.
5: Yeah, no, I'm hoping I can talk some sense into her before breakfast. Yeah. Okay, I love you too. Bye.
17: She pushes open the bathroom door. Inside, Jonah wears just a towel as he turns to see Frankie, her eyes glassy.
5: I'm guessing you heard all that.
2: If you think I'm so crazy, then why did you come with me?
5: Well, obviously, I wasn't going to let you go through it on your own, but Frankie, you have not thought this through.
2: I told you what it was like at school. People were so horrible.
5: After everything, you still honestly think that you're the victim?
2: I tried to make things better, but everyone still hates me, so what else am I supposed to do?
5: Apologize.
2: For what?
5: For running away and worrying your family. For jeopardizing our relationship because now your mother thinks I'm some kind of sex-crazed delinquent. And for hurting people with that stupid racist stunt.
17: She stares tearfully.
2: Okay, so you think I'm racist too?
5: Frankie, I think that you don't get it. And I think that you're not trying to get it.
17: She shakes her head and turns from the door.
5: Where are you going?
2: To cool off! If I say something, I'll probably have to apologize for.
17: On her way out, Frankie grabs Jonah's car keys. At school, Tristan links arms with Zoe, then pulls her sleeve up to look at her wrist.
2: What the hell?
29: I saw your photo, idiot. Love hurts, really?
26: Just trying to capitalize on our popularity.
29: Ugh, give me a break. You're just doing what you always do.
26: And what's that?
29: Imploding because you're too scared to admit what's really going on.
26: Which is what exactly?
17: He pulls her around the corner.
29: You're gay, Zoe. And you're using this fake relationship with Winston to cover it up.
26: Screw you. This entire time through everything, you've just judged me.
29: That is not true.
26: Yes, it is. It was always, Zoe, you want to have sex with girls, or Zoe, you're lying to yourself, instead of, oh, Zoe, things are really hard for you right now. Is there anything I can do as your friend?
29: I just want you to be honest with yourself.
26: You want me to do things your way. The out and proud thing works for you, but not for me.
29: So you're trying to, what, stay in the closet forever?
26: I'm trying to be happy. That's what I've been doing this entire time.
29: You're just desperate for attention, and that's messed up.
26: Desperate? That's a little rich coming from you.
17: His face relaxes into a wry smile.
29: Okay, Zoe. Go ahead. Do that thing you do where you hurt people to push them away, but think about it. How far are you willing to go?
17: Tristan gives her a long look before walking away, leaving Zoe standing with tears in her eyes. Elsewhere, Frankie drives Jonah's car with a frown. She flips the control and the windshield wipers turn on.
26: Oh, whoops.
17: She turns them off, then reaches for the stereo. Mouthing the words to the song, Frankie moves to the music with a smile. The car shakes. In the hospital, Tiny wakes up in bed.
26: You're awake, finally.
10: Easy.
17: Lola hugs him.
26: Your auntie's gonna be here soon, but do you need me to get you anything? Ice chips, orange juice, hemp sub?
10: I'm okay.
26: I'm so sorry I told you not to go to the doctor. I would have felt so horrible if anything bad had happened to you. Because, you know...
17: She closes her eyes.
26: Okay, here it goes.
17: She opens her eyes to look into Tiny's.
26: I love you.
17: Tiny blinks up at her, unsmiling.
26: Maybe it's too soon to say, but all of this really put things into perspective, and I just wanted...
10: I'm sorry.
26: You're sorry?
10: I really like you. But I also have feelings for someone else. Shay.
17: She raises her brows.
26: What?
17: Lola keeps her eyes fixed on him.
26: So you're breaking up with me?
10: No. This is all really confusing. I care about both of you.
26: But you obviously care about one of us more, so... Who?
10: Look, these past 8 months have been so much fun.
26: Message received.
10: Come on, Lola.
26: No, I'm no one's second choice. You may not be breaking up with me, but I'm sure as hell breaking up with you.
17: Lola stomps away and pauses before she gets to the door. She turns back, grabs a bouquet of flowers from Tiny's bedside table, and storms out. Elsewhere, Frankie gives up loosening lug nuts on her flat tire. She leaves the tire iron hanging off one of the nuts and sits in the driver's seat. She picks up her phone and looks at her contacts filed under favorites. Squinting, she looks in her rearview mirror. A young African-American man gets out of his car behind her. She locks her car doors, then blinks as she stares forward. The man comes up to her passenger side window. He puts his hand up, then motions for her to roll down the window. She does.
6: Hey, you okay?
26: Yeah, just a little bit of car trouble.
6: I can help you change that if you'd like.
26: No, that's okay. I think I'll manage.
6: Okay, well, if you're sure.
17: Frankie stares at the steering wheel, then turns back to the man.
26: Wait, actually, yes, please?
6: Sure.
17: He smiles, and Frankie turns back to the wheel with a downward glance. In an empty classroom, Zoe looks at texts from Tristan. One reads, "Zoe, we need to talk. Please text me back, okay?" A notification alert takes her to a photo of her burn. She scrolls through posts. One says, "Every scar I have makes me who I am."
10: I'm sorry. I shouldn't have left dinner.
17: She looks up. Winston stands before her.
26: I'm sorry, too. I would never hurt you just for likes.
10: No.

0: Winston goes to take his seat as other students do the same. Zoe looks down at her phone at posts. One reads, "If you knew I cut myself, would you still like me?" Another shows a bandaged wrist with the word, "Help." In Frankie's bedroom.
1: Can't you think about someone else other than yourself for 1 second?
2: No, I guess not.
0: Frankie sits on her bed with tears on her face.
1: Well, obviously you're grounded. But I'm glad you're home.
0: Frankie's mom leans in and embraces her daughter, whose eyes are red and glassy. As she leaves, Mrs. Hollingsworth passes Miles, who approaches Frankie's bed with his arms crossed.
3: Did you really think that running away was going to fix everything?
2: Yes. Everyone was right about me. I'm a bad person.
0: He sits on her bed.
3: You made a mistake. Welcome to the club.
2: Then I doubled down, I got defensive, and I made it worse. When that guy tried to help me, I just couldn't stop thinking about why I locked the doors.
3: It's complicated.
2: No, not really. I'm done making excuses, and I'm done expecting people to feel sorry for me. I have to do better. Not that it'll make a difference with my friends, my ex-friends.
3: Well, you got to the right place eventually. Even if it took you a while.
2: Okay, well, I have to call Jonah. I owe him a big-time apology.
0: Miles pats his sister's knee before leaving. She picks up her phone.
4: You have one unheard message.
0: Frankie lifts the phone to her ear.
5: Hi, it's Shay. I don't know where you are, but I hope you're okay. Don't do anything stupid.
0: A smile spreads across Frankie's face. Cut to black. 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
6: letters
0: turn red.
6: Letters pop out from a white background, then turn red.
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7: Think you've got talent? Sign up in the foyer and be sure to show it.
8: So it took me all night, but I finally figured out how to project our backdrop for the talent show tomorrow.
9: Great, except we're not doing the cosplay stage fight thing anymore.
8: Wait, what? Why not?
10: It's a talent show raising money for victims of a terrorist attack.
11: Can't exactly bring fake weapons onto stage. So insensitive.
8: Okay, but it's tomorrow. What are we going to do instead?
9: Don't worry. We had a flash of genius in the bathroom this morning. Symphony of farts.
8: Excuse me?
11: We light our farts on fire.
10: In time with the finale of Ride of the Valkyries.
8: Oh, yeah, because that makes it so classy.
9: I told you she wouldn't like it.
8: Wait, why would you assume that?
9: Because you're a girl.
8: No, it's because it's gross.
11: But you find it gross because you're a girl.
8: No, me finding farts gross literally has nothing to do with my genitals and everything to do with the fact that they're disgusting.
10: Lola, how do you feel about farts?
12: Oh, they're hilarious.
8: See? Also, really?
12: Yeah. They come into your butt and they make a funny sound.
8: I still think it's a terrible idea.
9: Yeah, because you're a girl.
8: Stop saying that.
11: Guys and girls just find different things funny. Except for Lola.
12: Yeah, I'm an enigma.
8: You still can't assume everything about anybody just because of their gender.
9: Fine, then I'll just assume you're a no-fun killjoy because you don't like farts.
0: Yael glares at Baz, who, with Hunter and Vijay, continues down the hallway.
13: Whatever it takes.
0: Photos and videos of the diverse group of Degrassi teens appear in blocks, then within text messages and phone apps. The title appears on a social media page next to a photo of all the teens together. Degrassi, next class. The quote below reads, "I know I can make it through." Words appear, hashtag facts only. Written by Courtney Jane Walker, directed by Samir Rahim. Maya sits in the bleachers with Tristan and others as a guy dances across the gym floor.
14: Don't tell me that you're nervous for a high school talent show audition.
8: Yeah, but I don't even know if getting up on the stage is something I still want to do. It's not that Craig Manning's the guest judge.
14: Seriously?
8: Yeah, I was coming home between Coachella weekends.
0: The dancer strikes a final pose.
15: Maya, you're up.
0: Goldie and Zoe sit across the gym taking notes.
15: Oh, finally. Someone with an actual talent.
0: Maya steps up to

0: Goldie and Zoe exchange a worried look. Now in the hallway, Frankie and Esme stand behind Zig, who checks his cell.
1: A charity talent show for the victims of a terror attack? That seems kind of bizarre to me.
2: What do you think, Ziggy? Should we enter and dance the terrorism away?
0: He reads a college rejection email.
2: Oh, are you okay there, Space Cadet?
3: Guess who got into Caltech?
1: Tiny, that's amazing!
3: No financial aid, so I have no idea how I'm gonna pay for it, but that's future Tiny's problem.
2: Maybe we could turn the talent show into a pay for Tiny to go to college fundraiser.
3: I don't think cupcake orgies count as a talent.
4: I assume all the celebration is you guys heard my girl got into comp sci at UT?
5: Don't sell yourself short. He got into Queens.
1: Whatever. Esme got into Harvard and Columbia.
6: Wait, seriously? That's incredible.
2: It's no big deal. Have you heard about Compton yet?
6: I just heard this morning. I got in.
4: Nice. Well,
1: why didn't you tell us?
2: I knew you could do it.
5: Did you get into the res you wanted?
6: I'm not sure. The email didn't say.
5: Thought you needed to know how to read to graduate.
0: Grace grabs his phone.
6: What are you doing?
5: I thought you said you got in.
0: He snags it back.
6: Well, I didn't, okay? Now y'all know what an idiot I am.
0: He leaves the group.
2: Where are you going?
6: Nowhere, apparently.
0: Meanwhile, Yael walks with Baz.
7: So I pulled 56 students, and while half of them find farts funny, for some inexplicable reason, it only skews slightly male.
8: Which means 50% of the student body will love Symphony of Farts. Thanks.
7: It's not what I'm trying to say.
8: Why are you making such a thing of this?
7: Because I don't want you to make assumptions about my brain based on what's between my legs.
0: They reach the boys' bathroom.
8: If you hate the idea so much, you don't have to do it with us. Which is probably for the best, since girls farting is totally gross.
7: No, we're not leaving this conversation unfinished.
8: But you can't come in.
7: Why not?
8: Because you're a girl.
7: It doesn't say no girls, it just says somebody wearing pants, and I'm wearing pants.
0: She opens the door. Hunter's at a urinal.
9: What are you doing?
7: I'm wearing pants.
0: She goes back to the hallway. The counselor's watching.
8: That's why you can't come in.
0: Baz goes into the bathroom. Yael gives the counselor an awkward smile. Elsewhere, the list of acts for the talent show is posted on a bulletin board. Maya reads it. Glancing up, she spots Goldie and rushes after her.
10: What do you think? Yeah.
7: Goldie. Oh, I'll talk to you later.
10: Hey. Was there something wrong with my audition? I mean, I know I haven't performed in a
7: Maya,
10: while.
7: But... actually, we thought your audition was amazing, and we want to include you. Do you think you could play a different song?
10: Why?
7: Well, I know you've been to hell and back, but we're worried that Last Exit might be too inspiring.
10: Like, too good?
7: Sometimes one suicide attempt can lead to another, especially if it's glamorized or romanticized.
10: You really think it's gonna make people want to kill themselves?
7: Well, not on its own, but what if they're feeling the way that you were? I hope you understand. And hey, if you're looking for song suggestions, Not Okay's always been my personal favorite.
0: Goldie smiles sweetly at Maya. Now in the counselor's office.
7: It would be really dumb for me to be in trouble. I mean, who pees where is totally arbitrary.
10: You're not in trouble.
7: Okay, then why am I here?
10: I just wanted to check in with you. I've noticed some changes and I wanna make sure we're doing everything we can to support you.
7: Sorry, what do you mean?
10: You started binding your breasts?
7: I didn't think teachers noticed that stuff.
10: It's my job to notice. So if you'd rather use a different bathroom or go by different pronouns, then I just want you to know the school is here to help.
7: Wait. Do you think I want to be a boy?
10: Questioning your gender identity can come with depression and anxiety, but you don't have to go through it alone. The school has had other transgender students before.
7: Transgender? I mean, that's not why I went into the bathroom.
10: Okay. But there is something going on, right? Whatever it is, we just want to know so that we can help.
0: Yael stares down at her lap. Now, at a wooden patio outside the school, Frankie sees Zig sitting atop a table.
7: There you are.
6: In all my pathetic glory.
0: She sits.
7: Everyone's looking for you.
6: Yeah, well, I think you can understand that I don't really want to celebrate.
7: You're not pathetic.
6: That's nice of you to say.
7: Want to know pathetic? Hacking into your boyfriend's socials to read his DMs.
6: You did that?
7: Yeah. Not a very good girlfriend.
6: Or maybe Jonah wasn't a very good boyfriend.
7: That's nice of you to say.
0: She looks away.
6: What am I gonna do? Esme's gonna be in New York or wherever, and I'm just gonna be here.
7: I'll still be around.
6: You wouldn't mind hanging out with a complete failure?
7: Not in the slightest. I used to think I needed a boyfriend to be happy, but hanging out with you guys has been some of the best times I've had in a while.
0: Playfully, she nudges him with her shoulder.
2: Having fun without me?
0: They sit up straight as Esme approaches.
7: You two probably want to talk.
0: Frankie hops down, leaving the couple alone.
6: Okay, look, I understand if you're mad, but...
2: Why would I be mad at you?
6: Well, I just need you to understand that there wasn't anything funny happening with Frankie just now.
2: I would understand if there was.
6: I'm sorry?
2: I mean, she's cute, don't you think?
6: I'm confused.
2: It's a simple question.
6: Well, I mean, sure, but we weren't...
2: So you don't want to kiss her?
6: Well, no.
2: Come on, you're human. You're saying you haven't even thought about it? So you don't want to kiss her?
6: Well, no, that's not what I said.
0: Esme grins as she studies him.
6: Look, I don't know why I lied about getting into school, but I just felt like such an idiot and she's trying to cheer me up.
2: I don't cheer you up?
6: What? No, of course you do. Can you tell me what's happening right now?
2: You're telling me you wanted to kiss Frankie, unless I heard it correctly.
0: Zig's left looking confused as Esme walks off. Meanwhile, Yael finds Hunter in the lounge area.
7: Where have you been? I've been texting you.
11: Yeah, sorry, I was in class.
7: I just had the weirdest conversation with Grell. She wanted to know if I wanted to be a dude. Like, if I was trans. Isn't that so offensive? Like, I'd want to be more like you dummies.
11: I gotta get some math.
7: Yeah, I know. We're in this same class.
0: He leaves her behind.
7: What's wrong with him?
0: She turns to Baz and Vijay.
4: What's wrong with you?
6: Baz, don't do this right now.
7: Do what?
4: The no boobs thing, the armpit hair, the bathroom thing. Plus, you don't ever want to make out anymore.
7: Wait, Hunter said that?
4: He was very distraught. So, if you're not trans, what are you? A lesbian?
6: Which wouldn't be a bad thing.
4: No, of course not.
7: Is that what he thinks?
6: He's confused.
4: Because you're being confusing. So, sort yourself out or at least put the poor guy out of his misery.
0: The boys collect their things and leave Yael with her thoughts. Outside, Zig lies on a picnic table with eyes closed. He uses a backpack as a pillow and chews a straw. Tiny finds him.
12: I know it sucks that you didn't get into a school, but there's a ton of community college programs that sound awesome.
13: Why don't we ditch class and get our hands on some beers?
0: He sits up.
12: No way, dude. I've got a test. And if we're still in the same history class, so do you. Hey, it's okay. We'll figure it out.
6: I think I'm in the process of being broken up with.
12: Of course, this is about Esme.
6: I think she thinks something's going on with Frankie.
12: Is there?
6: No. I think she's just assuming the worst. Maybe it's inevitable. I mean, you're going to Caltech, Esme's going to whatever fancy school she wants, and I'm just a loser with no future.
12: Well, I'm trying to help you out with that.
0: Tiny holds papers.
6: Maybe if she sees that I've got a plan, she won't break up with me.
12: That's not really why I was suggesting this, but sure. Whatever gets you signing those applications.
0: Zig takes them from him and heads toward school, but stops and gives Tiny an impassioned bear hug. Tiny pats his friend's shoulder awkwardly and smirks. Zig lets go and continues on. Tiny shakes his head, laughing. Later, Yael sits down in front of Lola.
14: Okay, so you know, I've been thinking. I think Freds are funny because they're a surprise.
0: All of a sudden, Yael grabs Lola's face. She plants a kiss on her. Lola's eyes go wide.
14: I'm really sorry. It's okay?
0: Lola's frozen in place.
14: I was just trying to see if I'm gay.
15: And?
14: No, I don't think I am.
15: Okay. Glad I could help.
14: Then what is wrong with me?
15: Sorry, I'm really confused.
14: Me too. I feel in between. I don't feel like a girl or what everyone thinks is a girl. I don't like makeup or stuff like you do. I really, really hate my boobs.
15: Yeah, I was wondering what was going on there.
14: But I don't feel like a boy either. And I'm definitely not gay. I like Hunter.
15: This sounds familiar.
14: What? You're like the girliest girl I know.
15: No, not me. My favorite vlogger did a thing about this. They identify as genderqueer. Or I think there's another name for it. Gender fluid. They feel like they're between a boy or girl. Or both. Or neither. Does that make sense?
14: No.
15: Okay, it's like...
0: She grabs her phone.
15: If being a boy or girl is made up, then you can make whatever you want, right? There, that's them.
16: She shows a vlog page to Yael.
15: I think this calls for a makeover.
14: Lola, not everything calls for a makeover.
15: You have never been more wrong. Okay, look, just tell me what you want to look like if you weren't worrying about being a boy or girl, if you were worrying about being Yael.
16: Meanwhile, in the gym, three people wearing black suits lie on crates with their legs up in the air. Each holds a utility lighter by their butt, lighting farts in sync with the music. There's a standing ovation as Hunter, Baz, and Vijay rise. A man seated at a table between Zoe and Rasha claps.
17: Thank you, boys. That was surprisingly awesome. Next up, the musical stylings of Maya Matlin.
16: Two students set up Maya's keyboard. Blank-faced, she steps to the mic.
14: Hey, guys. It's really great to be here.
16: The man between Zoe and Goldie sits forward in his chair and leans onto his elbows.

0: Now, Lola examines Yael.
1: You've been looking at me for like a really long time.
2: You can't rush a makeover.
1: Okay, how about we start with this?
0: Yael grabs the crown of her head and plucks off her hair. It's a wig. Lola gapes.
1: I knew it!
2: I've never really liked my hair.
1: How about you pin it back?
2: Sure.
1: So, have you thought about pronouns?
2: What do you mean?
1: Well, most people like you use different pronouns, like Z, instead of he or she.
2: Why?
1: I guess if you're not all boy or you're not a girl, why should people refer to you like you are?
0: Yael's ruddy brown, wavy, natural locks hang at her chin.
1: Okay, I think you should wear this with the white tee and the slouchy jeans.
2: I've never seen somebody shop so fast in my entire life.
1: I told you, I'm an expert at the lunchtime shopping spree. Don't second guess it. Fits you like a dream.
2: No, it's not that.
0: Yael dons a black vest.
2: What's Hunter gonna say?
1: Honestly, I don't know.
2: What if he hates it?
1: I'm more worried about what you think.
0: Lola adjusts the collar of a white button-up Yael wears under the vest. Yael looks into a full-length mirror.
1: Oh my gosh, did I do it wrong?
2: No.
1: I'm so sorry.
2: No, no. You did it exactly right.
0: Yael cries happy tears. Lola stands behind her, smiling sweetly at her friend in the mirror. She rubs Yael's arms. Back in the gym, the man at the judges' table watches Maya carefully. Maya stares somberly at the keyboard. She gazes up at the crowd. Zoe, Goldie, and the man between them grin and clap, and Maya's numb expression finally morphs into a smile. Now, at the Hollingsworths, Frankie and Esme swim in the pool. Esme spies Zig heading over.
3: Oh, you're here! Excellent!
0: He carries his backpack and the college applications toward the pool. Esme, wearing a bikini top with watermelon slices printed on it, hops out and kisses him. Zig squints with confusion.
4: So we're okay?
3: Why wouldn't we be?
4: Because earlier? No, because I'm an idiot who can't even get into safety school. But I have a bunch of college applications. So.
3: You don't really want to do that, do you?
4: No, but I have to do something.
3: We'll figure out the future. You can come live with me, cook me beautiful meals. But right now, all you need to do is chill out.
0: Esme tosses the applications to the water, then pushes Zig into the pool. She jumps in after him. She and Frankie rise to the water's surface. Zig crests the water a moment later. He pushes his hair out of his eyes, then strips off his wet black tank.
3: Isn't it crazy that the entire school thinks he had a threesome?
2: Yeah, as if we'd actually do that, just because we like hanging out.
3: Such a ripoff, though. We get a bad rep around school and none of the actual fun.
4: Well, because it's a crazy idea.
3: I don't know, is it?
0: They stare at Esme.
3: You should tell Nika, Zig. He told me he wants to. Seriously?
4: What? No, I didn't.
3: Come on, it'd be funny.
0: Esme nudges Frankie, who gives Zig a peck on the lips. His eyes go wide.
3: Oh my god, I can't believe I just kissed his boyfriend.
5: Boo, you call that a kiss?
0: Zig's mouth hangs open.
3: Okay, it was better.
0: Esme glides over and presses her lips to Zig's. Frankie watches, biting her bottom lip.
4: I think I'm gonna have to do more research.
0: Grinning, Frankie leans in and makes out with Zig. Suddenly, Esme hops toward them and pushes them underwater. Back in the gym, the flame farters accept congratulations. Smiling, Maya hops off stage.
6: Thank you so much.
7: I can't believe that you only got second place. You're leaving Degrassi in the hands of those weirdos.
3: I mean, I guess it was impressive on a technical level. I don't know, but it did feel pretty good to be up there again.
0: Zoe and Goldie walk over.
8: We need to talk to you.
9: But I didn't play the song.
10: It'll just take a second.
0: With a gentle nudge from behind, Goldie urges Maya to accompany her and Zoe across the gym.
10: Craig, meet Maya. Maya, Craig.
9: As if I don't know who you are.
11: Hi. That was a great performance, but I was kind of hoping that you play that song that you put up on your SoundCloud.
9: You lurked my SoundCloud?
11: Wow, lurked. Well, I like to think of it as doing my homework, but yeah, I like the latest one that you posted.
9: Oh, Last Exit. Yeah, I don't know. I wasn't in a great place when I wrote that song, and I was worried it would make people kill themselves.
11: I get it. I went through some pretty scary stuff, too. But you know what? Songs like that helped. They let me know that I wasn't alone.
9: Yeah, that your thoughts weren't wrong, even though they were really scary.
11: Exactly.
0: Craig smiles at her.
11: Listen, my band is going on a tour this summer, and we've been looking for an opener forever.
9: Are you asking me to open for you?
11: No, I'm asking you to come meet with us, play a few more songs, seeing if you'd be a good fit. You interested?
9: Can I think about it?
11: Yeah, for sure. Just let me know. Zoe's got my info.
0: She turns back toward Tristan with her jaw agape.
7: Greg Manning asked you to go somewhere with him and you have to think about it?
9: Easy, Tris. It's not a date. It's a tour.
7: Yeah, but that's your dream. Plus, you said it felt good to be up there.
9: Yeah. Still, after everything, I just want to make sure I make the right choice for me.
0: A dimple on her cheek punctuates Maya's excited grin. She giddily bounces on her heels. Meanwhile, in the hallway, Yael dons her new look, button-up vest and a tie with her natural hair. She spies Hunter at his locker and approaches him with a timid smile.
8: So, what do you think?
0: Her eyes smile up at him from behind her brown-rimmed glasses. Hunter takes it all in.
7: Are you gay?
8: No.
7: Do you actually want to be a dude?
8: No. But I don't really feel like a girl either.
7: What does that even mean?
8: I don't know. I thought you'd be okay with it.
7: So I'd be a dude dating someone who's... whatever. What does that make me?
8: I don't know. Does it matter?
7: Yeah. I mean, I like girls.
8: I thought you liked me.
0: Lola watches from down the hall. Yael's expression has turned cold.
8: So what do you say?
7: I'm confused. I mean, I want you to be happy, but... this is too much for me right now.
0: Her eyes mist over. Hunter walks away. Lola goes to Yael, who slumps against the lockers and adjusts the strap of a book bag slung over her shoulder.
8: He didn't like it. I'm sorry. Do you want to change? I have an extra glam kit in my locker. No. This is me. Yes, she loves me. Come around. I'm not going back. Not for him. Not for anyone.
0: Lola gives her friend a proud smile and a hug.
9: You're a total badass, you know that?
8: Couldn't have done it without you.
0: Each wraps an arm around the other's shoulder. Elsewhere in the hallway, Tiny walks up to Zig.
6: Wow, you look pretty happy for someone who just got dumped.
4: Well, she didn't break up with me.
6: So what happened?
4: I think kind of have two girlfriends now.
0: Zig grins excitedly.
6: I'm sorry, can you repeat that?
4: Yeah, well, we were over at Frankie's house and some stuff happened. Like, for real, this time.
6: This has got to be some kind of trick, dude. Or a test that you're definitely failing.
0: Zig looks down the hallway. His girl strikes sexy poses.
4: No, I don't think so. They were pretty chill.
6: What about school?
0: Tiny looks over at Frankie and Esme, who are now just talking. His lips purse into a smirk. He looks back at Zig.
6: What about next year? I mean, what are you going to do?
4: I'll figure that out. I got more important things to worry about now.
0: Zig pats him on the shoulder and shimmies toward the girls, walking away with one on each arm. Tiny closes his eyes and sighs. Cut to black. The stories and events portrayed are fictitious, and no reference is intended to any actual person. The name and mark Degrassi and associated names and marks are trademarks and registered trademarks of Epitome Pictures Incorporated, used under license. Copyright 2017 DHX Degrassi Productions XVI Incorporated. 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Letters pop out from a white background, then turn red.
12: Complex interlocking gears turn in a shining mechanism, viewed through the keyhole of stout metal doors embossed with lions rampant. The doors swing open to reveal Lionsgate in dark letters against the sun blazing through a cloudy sky. The logo Color Force forms out of a flash of light. A jagged bolt of energy separates the two words. Titles read, From the Treaty of the Treason. In penance for their uprising, each district shall offer up a male and female between the ages of 12 and 18 at a public reaping. These tributes shall be delivered to the custody of the Capitol and then transferred to a public arena where they will fight to the death until a lone victor remains. Henceforth and forevermore, this pageant shall be known as the Hunger Games. Two men are seated on stage, turned slightly toward one another.
13: I think it's our tradition. It comes out of a particularly painful part of our history.
14: Yes.
13: But it's been the way we've been able to heal. At first, it was a reminder of the rebellion. It was a price the districts had to pay. But I think it has grown from that. Mm-hmm. I think it's something that knits us all together.
12: It's a TV interview.
14: This is your third year as game maker. What defines your personal signature?
12: A title announces District 12, an area of misty wooded hills.
15: Shh. Shh, it's okay. It's okay, you're just dreaming. You're dreaming. It was me.
16: I know, but it's not. It's your first year, Prim. Your name's only been in there once. They're not gonna pick you.
15: Shh, try to go to sleep.
16: I can't.
12: Little blonde Prim whispers into the older girl's ear. The older brunette nods gently at Prim, and the young girl lies down in bed.

0: Here. I just gotta go. But I'll be back. I love you.
1: The young lady descends a wooden staircase and takes her coat off a hook. Looking down at the hissing cat, she shrugs on the coat and moves toward the door.
0: I'll still cook you.
1: She leaves the wooden cabin and jogs through an untidy yard out into the district. A woman trudges slowly, carrying metal buckets. Another stares expressionlessly from a window. Laundry is washed in an oil drum and hung out to dry. Shirtless young boys play in the mud, and men in miners' helmets carry metal lunch pails. The young woman runs up the dirt hillside street past tumble-down wooden shacks. An old man is gnawing morsels of meat from tiny bones as the brunette girl runs past, and then across the top of a derelict concrete dam. A metal sign hanging on a wire fence across a meadow says, District Boundary, no access beyond this point. Another warns, high voltage. The young woman ignores the warning and climbs through the fence. She jogs across the weed-infested field into the deserted forest. After a quick glance around, she crouches and retrieves a bow hidden in a hollow log, then a quiver of arrows stashed in a tree trunk. Now armed, the young lady scans the sun-dappled woods. As she moves through the forest, she nears a small waterfall. With an arrow strung in her bow, the young woman stealthily crosses a fallen tree over a gully. Seeing a deer below behind a tree, she expertly draws back her arm, prepping the arrow. With one eye closed, she stares forward, taking aim. The deer's nose twitches and it moves away. The young huntress releases the tension in the bow and grabs a handful of dry leaves. She crumples them in one hand and watches the direction in which the breeze takes them. She runs along the forest floor. She stops and picks up a small rock, using her bow as a slingshot to fire it. The noise startles the deer, which comes out of hiding from behind a tree. With the target in sight, the young woman raises her drawn arrow again.
2: What are you going to do with that when you kill it?
1: Distracted, she fires the arrow and misses.
3: Damn you, Gale. It's not funny.
2: What are you going to do with a 100-pound deer, Catnip? It's reaping day. The place is crawling with peacekeepers.
3: I was going to sell it to some peacekeepers.
2: Of course you were.
3: Like, you don't sell to peacekeepers.
2: No, not today.
3: It was the first deer I've seen in a year. Now I have nothing.
2: Okay.
1: Tall, dark-haired Gale bends down and picks up a rock. He throws it into the undergrowth, disturbing a flock of birds. Katniss lets loose an arrow, and one of the birds tumbles to the ground. Then Gale and Katniss look up in alarm. A huge airship drifts above the treetops, scattering leaves and debris in its wake. The two young people hide in the undergrowth. Crouched and looking up, they watch as the massive craft slowly but progressively moves past them. Now, a female figure with slim legs and high-heeled ankle boots sports a dress with puffed shoulders and Cupid doll lip gloss highlighting ghostly pale makeup. Her hair is permed and platinum blonde. She glances at various crew in stark white jumpsuits hosing down the stage in front of a grim stone building with the words Hall of Justice above the entrance.
2: What if they did? Just 1 year. What if everyone just stopped watching?
4: They won't, Gale.
2: What if they did? What if we did?
4: Won't happen.
2: You root for your favorites, you cry when they get killed. It's sick.
4: Gale.
2: If no one watches, then they don't have a game. It's as simple as that. What?
4: Nothing.
2: Fine, laugh at me.
4: I'm not laughing at you.
1: Sitting in a clearing of overgrown grass, Katniss grins at her strong but gentle friend who smiles while looking down.
2: We could do it, you know. Take off, live in the woods, what we do anyway.
4: They'd catch us.
2: Well, maybe not.
4: Cut out our tongues or worse. We wouldn't make it 5 miles.
2: No, I'd get 5 miles. I'd go that way.
4: I have Prim and you have your brothers.
2: We can come too.
4: Prim in the woods.
2: Or maybe not.
4: I'm never having kids.
2: And I might. If I didn't live here.
4: But you do live here.
2: I know, but if I did.
1: Gale reaches into his bag and pulls out a golden bread roll.
2: Oh, I forgot. Here.
4: Oh, my God. Is this real?
2: Yeah, better be. Cost me a squirrel. Happy Hunger Games.
4: And may the odds be ever in your favor.
1: Katniss breaks the roll and hands half to Gale. They eat.
4: How many times did your name in today?
2: 42. Guess the odds aren't exactly in my favor.
1: Katniss eyes him with a concerned frown. Now, a tumble-down wooden barn stands in the forest. Smoke drifts from a hole in the roof, and inside people move wearily in old drab-colored clothes. A fire burns in a brazier. People trade cloth, candles, and electrical items. An elderly woman has a tray of buttons. Katniss trades a package of dark beads for a ball of wool.
5: Thank you, girl.
1: Katniss picks up an ornate metal brooch, a bird with a pointed beak, perched on an arrow within a golden ring.
4: What's this?
5: That's a mockingjay.
4: How much?
5: You keep it. It's yours.
4: Thank you.
1: The woman smiles sadly. On the porch of a shack, a mother helps her young teen son button his shirt, then hugs him tightly. Men in white armored uniforms and helmets stride into the village.
4: Mom.
1: As Prim's mom turns, Katniss enters.
3: Oh, look at you. You look beautiful.
6: But you better tuck in that tail, little duck.
0: I made something out for you, too.
1: Katniss tucks the back of Prim's blouse into her skirt.
0: Okay.
1: Katniss kneels on the kitchen floor and smiles at her younger sister. Now, Katniss bathes in a metal tub, scrubbing her feet and hands with a stiff brush, rinsing herself with a jug. A plain powder blue dress has been laid out on a bed for her. She stares at it. Now, her mother braids and pins back Katniss's hair as they stare at their reflections in the mirror.
0: Now you look beautiful, too.
4: Wish I looked like you.
3: Oh, no.
6: I wish I looked like you, little duck.
1: They tense at the sound.
0: Want to see what I got you today?
6: It's a mockingjay pin to protect you. And as long as you have it, nothing bad will happen to you. Okay? I promise.
1: Katniss hugs her younger sister. Now, teens shuffle miserably past uniformed peacekeepers. Every face in the slowly moving crowd is taut and apprehensive. They all wear clothes patterned from the same monochromatic palette. The boys in button-down shirts and slacks, the girls in dresses and skirts. Three young women hold hands. Prim trudges along beside Katniss, holding her much taller sister's hand. Katniss frowns pensively. The young people line up at tables manned by officials. Prim freezes, mouth and eyes opened wide. Katniss moves Prim off to the side of the crowd. Crouching in front of her sister, Katniss gently strokes the sides of Prim's face.
0: Shh. Prim, it's okay. It's okay.
6: Shh. Okay, it's time to sign in now.
0: Okay, they're going to prick your finger just to take a little bit of blood.
4: It
0: doesn't hurt much, just a little. Okay, go sit down there with the little kids. I'll find you after, okay?
6: Next.
1: The female official in black gloves beckons impatiently for Prim's hand, jabs a needle into her index finger, presses the fingertip down on a form, and scans the blood spot. The scanner reads Everdeen, Primrose, 12 years old.
6: Go ahead. Next.
1: Still in line, Katniss watches her sister move away with the others who have been registered. They join the hordes of children standing before the stone stage in front of the Hall of Justice, boys on one side and girls on the other.
6: Next.
1: Katniss steps forward, winces at the pinprick, then hurries on, scanning the crowd. Speaker towers and large television monitors flank the stage. The white-clad peacekeepers are everywhere. A peacekeeper holds open the main door to the Hall of Justice, and officials in suits take the stage. Gale's in the crowd and spots Katniss. She returns his glance. He nods reassuringly and mouths to her, asking if she's okay. Katniss nods. Effie, the woman with the Cupid doll lips, steps up to a microphone.
7: Welcome, welcome, welcome. Happy Hunger Games. And may the odds be ever in your favor. Now, before we begin, we have a very special film brought to you all the way from the capital.
1: Gale mouths to Katniss, war, terrible war. She smiles.
8: War. Terrible war. Widows, orphans, a motherless child. This was the uprising that rocked our land. 13 districts rebelled against the country that fed them, loved them, protected them. Brother turned on brother until nothing remained. And then came the peace, hard fought, sorely won. A people rose up from the ashes and a new era was born. But freedom has a cost, and the traitors were defeated. We swore as a nation we would never know this treason again. And so it was decreed that each year the various districts of Pan Am would offer up in tribute one young man and woman to fight to the death in a pageant of honor, courage, and sacrifice. The lone victor, bathed in riches, would serve as a reminder of our generosity and our forgiveness. This is how we remember our past. This is how we safeguard our future.
7: I just love that. Now, the time has come for us to select one courageous young man and woman for the honor of representing District 12 in the 74th annual Hunger Games. As usual, ladies first.
1: With an unfaltering smile, Effie shuffles from her microphone over to a large glass bowl. She slowly and deliberately reaches into the bowl with her manicured hand. Then, with a flourish, she draws out a folded piece of paper. Holding it up to the audience, she delicately opens it.
7: Primrose Everdeen.
1: Prim is expressionless as girls on either side of her stare.
7: Where are you, baby? Come on up. Well, come on up.
1: In a daze, Prim walks slowly through the gaping crowd and nervously tucks the back of her blouse into her skirt. Prim's mother watches stoically. Katniss steps out of the crowd behind her sister. As Katniss rushes forward, two peacekeepers push against her shoulders, preventing her from moving further.
7: Prim! Prim! Stop! I volunteer as tribute! I believe we have a volunteer. Mr. Mayor.
9: I need to get out of here. You need to get out of here.
7: No.
9: Go find Mom.
7: No.
9: Prim, go find Mom right now.
7: No.
9: So sorry.
7: No.
9: Hi, Mom.
7: No.
9: Prim, leave.
7: Go find Mom. No. No. No. No.
10: Dramatic turn of events here in District 12.
1: Gale carries Prim away.
10: Yes, well, District 12's very first volunteer. Bring her up.
1: Peacekeepers escort Katniss to the stage. She mounts the stone steps toward the beckoning MC, who guides her to the microphone.
10: What's your name?
11: Katniss Everdeen.
10: Well, I bet my hat that was your sister, wasn't it?
11: Yes.
10: Let's have a big hand for our very first volunteer, Katniss Everdeen.
1: Everyone places three fingers of their left hand to their lips, then raise that hand in salute.
10: And now, for the boys.
1: Katniss stares motionless ahead. Her mother hugs Prim tightly as the next name is drawn.
10: Peter Malark.
1: The crowd shifts and the people around him turn to stare at a young guy with neat hair, who is then escorted, open-mouthed in shock, to the stage. He glances anxiously at the white-clad peacemaker surrounding him and hesitantly climbs the stone steps, where he is led by the hostess to stand next to her at the microphone.
10: Here we are, our tributes from District 12.
12: Well, go on, you two. Shake hands.
1: As Peeta and Katniss face each other, Katniss recalls Peeta in the rain outside a bakery, and she leaning sadly against a tree. Back on stage, she stares at him, and they shake hands.
10: Happy Hunger Games, and may the odds be ever in your favor.
1: The garishly dressed woman steers the new tributes into the Hall of Justice as the heavy doors are shut. Katniss leans on a windowsill, staring glumly outside.
13: You have 3 minutes.
1: A peacekeeper shows Prim and Katniss's mother in. Prim runs into her sister's arms.
0: Prim, we don't have much time. Prim, listen. You're gonna be okay. Don't take any extra food from them. It isn't worth putting your name in more times. Okay? Listen, Prim. Gail will bring you game. You can sell cheese from your goat.
13: Just try to win. Maybe you can.
0: Of course. And maybe I can. I am smart, you know.
13: You can hunt.
0: Exactly.
1: Katniss isn't sure what else to say. Prim tearfully gives her the Mockingjay pin.
13: To protect you.
1: Katniss accepts the small metal brooch.
0: Thank you.
1: She kisses her younger sister on the forehead, hugs her, and then gets to her feet and goes to her scared, blonde, blue-eyed mother.
0: You can't tune out again. No, you can't. Not like when Dad died. I won't be there anymore. You're all she has. No matter what you feel, you have to be there for her. Do you understand? Don't cry.
1: Katniss eyes her mother sternly.
0: Don't cry. Don't.
1: Mother and daughter embrace.
2: It's time.
0: Prim, it's okay. Prim, it's okay.
2: No.
0: It's okay.
2: No.
0: Prim,
2: no!
0: I promise, Prim.
1: Her mother and Prim are hustled out of the room, and Katniss is left alone. She goes to the wooden door and turns the handle. It opens. She hesitates, then closes the door. Gail bursts into the wood-paneled room and takes her in his arms.
0: I'm fine.
2: Yeah, I am.
0: I am.
2: Listen to me. You're stronger than they are. You are. Get to a bow.
0: They may not have...
2: Well, if you show them how good you are. They just want a good show. That's all they want. If they don't have a bow, then you make one, okay? You know how to hunt.
0: Animals.
2: It's no different, Katniss.
0: There's 24 of us, Gail. Only one comes out.
2: Yeah. And it's gonna be you.
14: Okay.
0: Take care of them, Gail. Whatever you do, don't let them start.
14: Let's go.
2: I'll see you soon, okay?
1: Katniss stares at the door.
15: You two are in for a treat. Crystal chandeliers, platinum doorknobs, and it flies. We'll be at the castle in a few days. Now, before you do anything else, make sure to wash up.
1: Seated on either side of her in a car, Katniss and Peeta ignore the blonde woman between them. They're escorted from the car by peacekeepers in front of a staring crowd. The two tributes stare wide-eyed at the shiny metallic train that awaits them. Effie beckons to them and escorts them on board. They enter a carriage, slowly gazing at the luxurious wooden furnishings, crystal, and silverware inside. Katniss touches a polished hardwood table which is covered with all kinds of luxury foods on silver platters. Fruits, cakes, and pastries. There are colorful drinks in crystal decanters and a table laid with silverware beneath a crystal chandelier. Katniss takes it all in.
15: 200 miles per hour and you can barely feel a thing. I think it's one of the wonderful things about this opportunity that even though you're here and even though it's just for a little while, you get to enjoy all of this.
1: Peeta and Katniss just stare at her.
15: I'm going to find Haymitch. He's probably in the bar car.
1: Katniss and Peeta sit side by side in comfortable chairs, staring straight ahead as their brassy guide struts away through automatic doors. The train streaks through the countryside.
16: Have you ever met him?
1: Katniss doesn't react.
16: Haymitch? You know, Katniss, he is our mentor. He did win this thing once.
1: She keeps her eyes averted as Peeta gazes at her. He turns away, shaking his head slightly.
16: Look, you know, if you don't want to talk, I understand, but I just don't think there's anything wrong with getting a little bit of help.
1: Katniss turns to him. Now it's the rainy day in the past at the bakery, and Peeta is throwing loaves of bread to the pigs. Katniss leans against a tree watching him. He notices her and looks away awkwardly. Back on the train, Katniss peers at Peeta until he turns from her. The carriage door opens, and a guy with unkempt, stringy blonde hair walks in. He frowns and nods unsmilingly.
17: Congratulations.
1: Unshaven and with a crumpled vest, he stands holding a crystal tumbler. Haymitch selects a decanter, pulls out the stopper with his teeth, and pours himself a large drink. Katniss and Peeta stare as he lifts the lid of an ice bucket and peers inside.
17: Where's the ice?
16: I don't know.
1: He slams the lid back on the ice bucket and picks up the decanter.
17: May I?
1: Haymitch slumps into a chair opposite the two tributes.
16: Okay, so, so when do we start?
17: Oh, so eager. Most of you aren't in such a hurry.
16: Yeah, I want to know what the plan is. You're our mentor. You're supposed to go...
17: Mentor?
16: Yeah, our mentor. You're supposed to tell us how to get sponsors and give us advice.
17: Oh, okay. Embrace the probability of your imminent death. I know, in your heart, that there's nothing I can do to save you.
15: So why are you here, then?
17: The refreshments.
16: Okay, I think that's enough of that.
1: Peeta tries to grab Haymitch's glass.
17: You made me spill my drink. It's brand new pants. You know, I think I'll go finish this in my room.
1: Having pinned Peeta to his chair with a bare foot, the disheveled Haymitch stands with part of his shirt collar hanging off in the back. He pauses, turns uncertainly as if not sure where he is, and then leaves, taking a pastry from a platter as he goes.
16: He's gonna come around.
15: Well, it's no use.
16: I'm gonna go talk to him.
1: Peeta strides out. Now, alone in a luxury carriage, Katniss sits and watches a broadcast on TV, highlighting previous games.
18: We have two very fit 16-year-olds. Of course. They always provide pretty good opponents.
19: Yes, they do.
18: Do you remember this year?
19: Oh, of course.
20: Oh, one of my favorite years. And one of my favorite arenas. The use of the rubble in the ruined city.
21: Very exciting.
20: And this moment here. This moment is a moment that you never forget.
19: Yes.
20: A moment when a tribute becomes a victor.
1: Katniss switches off the TV. The last image before going black is of a previous victor holding a blood-soaked brick. She sits deep in thought. The train streaks towards the dawn through rolling misty hills. Katniss leaves the compartment. Reflected in the glass of a connecting door, she looks into the bar car. Effie the MC is sitting alone doing her makeup, and Peeta's sitting at a table talking to Haymitch, who's eating.
17: You'd freeze to death first.
16: No, because then I'd light a fire.
17: Well, that's a good way to get killed.
15: What's a good way to get killed?
17: Oh, Joy, why don't you join us? I was just giving some life-saving advice.
15: Like what?
16: No, I was just asking about how to find shelter.
17: Which would come in handy if, in fact, you were still alive.
15: How do you find shelter?
17: Past the jam.
15: How do you find shelter?
17: Give me a chance to wake up, sweetheart. This mentoring is very taxing stuff.
1: Haymitch pours a big shot of liquor into his coffee from a silver flask.
17: Pass the marmalade.
1: Katniss jabs a knife into the table.
15: That is mahogany.
17: Look at you. Just killed a placemat. You really want to know how to stay alive? You get people to like you. Oh, not what you were expecting. Well, you're in the middle of the games, and you're starving or freezing, some water... A knife or even some matches can mean the difference between life and death. And those things only come from sponsors. And to get sponsors, you have to make people like you. And right now, sweetheart, you're not off to a real good start.
1: Peeta hurries to the window and looks out at a high-rise city on a lakeshore.
16: It's huge. That's incredible.
1: Water thunders through a vast dam and mountains rise up behind the stone towers of the city. The train enters a tunnel. Katniss eyes Peeta and Haymitch neutrally. A huge crowd is there to greet the train. Peeta stares out the window. He smiles and waves to the throng who are all dressed in brightly colored flamboyant clothing. Peeta turns and smiles at a stone-faced Katniss. Haymitch turns slowly to Katniss, holding out the knife.
17: Better keep this knife. He knows what he's doing.
1: In the futuristic city, people of all colors and styles, including a pink dog, saunter around the vast metropolis. Now, the game maker is being interviewed again.
5: So now that you've seen that, what do you think about this year's crop of recruits? Are there any surprises that we can expect this year?
19: It's really hard to tell just from a reaping, but I think this is a very interesting mix.
5: Yes.
19: Whenever you have a volunteer from an outlying district, that's something you can't ignore.
1: Katniss is lying on a treatment table. Water is sprayed over her, her hair brushed, and eyebrows plucked by a woman with dyed hair and massive extended eyelashes. Katniss is sprayed, scrubbed, trimmed, and waxed. Two stylists whisper nearby.
22: What's that? What's that?
23: Oh, we're just saying we might need to hose you down again before we take you to Cinna.
1: Katniss lies on a table in a small square room as a slim, athletic man enters.
24: That was one of the bravest things I've ever seen. With your sister? My name is Cinna.
22: Katniss.
24: I'm sorry that this happened to you, and I'm here to help you in any way that I can.
22: Most people just congratulate me.
24: Well, I don't see the point in that. So tonight, they have the tribute parade. I'm gonna take you out and show you off to the world.
22: So you're here to make me look pretty?
24: I'm here to help you make an impression. Now, usually they dress people in the clothes from their district.
22: Yeah, we're always coal miners.
24: Yeah, but I don't want to do that. I want to do something that they're gonna remember. Did they explain about trying to get sponsors?
22: Yeah, but I'm not very good at making friends.
24: We'll see. I just think somebody that brave shouldn't be dressed up in some stupid costume, now should they?
22: I hope not.
1: She smiles at Cinna's sincerity. The other tributes are prepared in brightly colored costumes.
24: I promise. It's not real fire. These suits are built so you won't feel a thing.
25: Looks pretty real to me.
24: Well, that's the idea. You ready? Don't be afraid.
22: I'm not afraid.
1: Cinna approaches her with a large lit matchstick. A colorful and extravagantly dressed crowd sip exotic drinks from ornate glasses. They are gathered in the stands of the vast rectangular arena with lofty columns and a stone stage at one end where the VIPs sit.
20: Over 100,000 people craning to get a glimpse of this year's tributes, and the sponsors get to see the tributes for the first time. The importance of this moment cannot be overstated.
1: Center stage sits an aging white-haired man. He's shown on screen.
26: Very nice. First chariot on my count in 15, 14, 13.
1: The crowd gets to its feet.
27: There they are. There they are.
28: This year's tributes.
29: Oh, the most exciting part.
28: It just gives you goosebumps.
20: And don't you love how the stylists, they so clearly are able to reflect the character of each district? Mm.
28: Right, right. There's District 4.
20: Yes, the
28: fishing.
26: I get it. I like it.
28: That's very good. Yeah.
26: And behind them, we have two power plant workers.
28: Right?
26: And then, what is that?
1: As Caesar, the coiffured presenter, points in surprise, the white-haired man stares at the parade of horse-drawn chariots and frowns. Katniss and Peeta are dressed in black leather, with flames billowing from their costumes. Katniss stares at the crowds, her face shown in close-up on banner screens along the route. Peeta tries to take her hand.
28: Come on, they'll love it.
1: Katniss gives in, and they raise their clasped hands. Flowers and hats are thrown at them.
20: Now see that? I love that. Two young people holding their hands up, saying, I'm proud I come from District 12. We will not be overlooked. Now, I love that.
26: People are sure going to be paying attention to them right now.
30: And we're ready. President Snow, you're live.
1: On cue from the game maker, the white-haired President Snow gets to his feet as the chariots fan out in a circular area in front of the vast presidential stage. The president ascends a lofty podium and waves to the masses. Katniss and Peeta, still in flames, their hands raised, come to a halt, and the flames go out. Katniss is holding a single red rose.
31: Welcome
0: Welcome. Tributes, we welcome you. We salute your courage and your sacrifice. And we wish you happy Hunger Games, and may the odds be ever in your favor.
1: The president smiles benignly as the crowd goes wild and the chariots move off. Senna approaches Katniss and Peeta.
3: That was amazing.
15: Oh, we are all anybody is going to be talking about.
4: So brave.
6: Are you sure you should be near an open flame?
4: Fake flame? Are you sure you...
1: Haymitch stops and stares at a tough-looking young man, a tribute from another district who is watching them.
4: Let's go upstairs.
1: The tall blonde tribute grins as purple-haired Effie escorts Peeta and Katniss away.
15: So, each of the districts get their own floor, and because you're from 12, you get the penthouse.
1: Sliding doors open on the huge, ultra-modern and open-plan penthouse. Katniss and Peeta stare open-mouthed at the design.

0: comes the screen, showing a street scene in the capital. Another touch changes the scene to a desert landscape with dry-looking bushes and mountains in the distance. The scene changes again to a misty forest. Katniss stares and gets to her feet. She approaches the screen and stands looking at the tall trees and lush greenery. Katniss stares at the forest, lost in thought for the moment. Then she shakes her head, snapping herself out of her reverie and switches off the screen. She looks out once again at the nighttime city. An assortment of deadly blades are laid out on racks.
1: In 2 weeks, 23 of you will be dead. One of you will be alive. Who that is depends on how well you pay attention over the next 4 days, particularly to what I'm about to say. First, no fighting with the other tributes. You'll have plenty of time for that in the arena. There are 4 compulsory exercises. The rest will be individual training. My advice is, don't ignore the survival skills. Everybody wants to grab a sword, but most of you will die from natural causes. 10% from infection, 20% from dehydration. Exposure can kill as easily as a knife.
0: The game maker and others watch from comfortable seats on a balcony level above the training center. The tributes practice with weapons and swing across a high frame with irregular shaped handholds. A tribute falls and injures his leg. Pete waits for his turn with a worried expression. A red-haired girl matches computerized shapes at an incredibly high speed on a large screen monitor. 2 boys light a fire in a studio mock forest. Katniss watches 2 boys fighting with practice clubs, then turns to see the tall blonde tribute menacing another boy.
2: Hey, where's my knife? Huh?
3: I put my knife
2: right there! Don't touch your knife!
3: Yes, you took my knife!
2: I put my knife!
3: Touch your knife!
2: You little punk! You took my knife!
3: Then take it, get off me!
2: Just sit here!
3: I'll finish you right now, kid, huh? Actually, better yet, I'll wait for the arena. You're the first one I get, so watch your back.
0: A small female tribute hides up in the rafters with the knife.
4: Everybody back in line!
3: You know who you're messing with, kid.
5: Easy career.
6: You know what that is?
7: I'm District 1.
6: And 2. They train in a special academy until they're 18. Then they volunteer. By that point, they're pretty lethal.
4: But they don't receive any special treatment. In fact, they stay in the exact same apartment as you do. And I don't think they let them have dessert. And you can.
8: So how good are they?
6: Obviously, they're pretty good. They win it almost every year, but...
4: Almost.
6: They can be arrogant. And arrogance can be a big problem.
0: Hamish looks pointedly at Katniss.
6: I hear you can shoot.
0: Katniss looks down at her food.
7: I'm all right.
8: She's better than all right. My father buys her squirrels. He says she hits them right in the eye every time.
7: Pete is strong.
8: What?
7: He can throw a 100-pound sack of flour right over his head. I've seen it.
8: Okay, well, I'm not gonna kill anybody with a sack of flour.
7: No, but you might have a better chance of winning if somebody comes after you with a knife.
8: I have no chance of winning! None! All right?
0: Hamish eyes PETA with amused interest.
8: It's true. Everybody knows it. You know what my mother said? She said District 12 might finally have a winner. She wasn't talking about me. She was talking about you.
0: Katniss looks away from him, frowning.
8: I'm not very hungry.
0: PETA gets up from the sumptuous banquet. Hamish, Katniss, and Effie sit in awkward silence. The rainy day in District 12. On the porch of the bakery, PETA's mother pushes burnt loaves of bread at him and slaps him on the head. Katniss leans against a tree, watching. PETA tears up bread and throws it to some pigs. He notices Katniss and stares. He glances anxiously over his shoulder toward the bakery door, then tosses a loaf to the ground in Katniss's direction. Back in the capital, Katniss wipes her mouth with her napkin.
7: I'm done too.
0: Cato, the blonde tribute, skillfully cuts off the limbs and head of a training dummy, then hurls the spear accurately into another dummy's torso. A blonde girl shoots an arrow with confident skill. Katniss squats in long grass in the dark, setting a snare. A slim, dark-haired girl hurls knives into targets with pinpoint accuracy. P. PETA struggles on a climbing net, then falls.

0: falls. Katniss goes to his side.
1: Throw that metal thing over there.
2: What? No. Hamish said we're not supposed to show our skills.
1: I don't care what Hamish said. Those guys are looking at you like you're a meal. Throw it.
0: Three of their highly trained opponents eye them arrogantly. PETA goes to a rack and picks up a huge round weight with a handle and embedded with triangular steel plates. PETA carries the kettleball-style weight in his right hand. The watchers laugh quietly as he appears barely able to lift it. PETA hurls it overarm into a weapons rack some distance away. The grins turn to frowns and raised eyebrows. PETA's painting his arm to look like tree bark.
1: Hi.
2: Hey.
1: How did you do that?
3: I used to decorate the cakes down at the bakery.
1: Oh.
3: I'll show you.
0: He holds his arm against a tree.
3: See?
1: Wow.
3: Yeah. I think you have a shadow.
0: A small, timid tribute is peering around a corner watching Katniss. A screen shows that she's called Rue, with odds of 60 to 1. The large electronic screen in a mall is headed Morning Line Odds and indicates that there are 3 days and 16 hours to go. Hamish, his brow furrowed with his habitual frown, is in the mall and watches a family. The young boy receives a gift of a toy sword and pretends to stab his little sister with it.
4: Tomorrow they'll bring you in one by one and evaluate you. This is important because higher ratings will mean sponsors. This is the time to show them everything. There'll be a bow. Make sure you use it. PETA, you make sure to show your strength. They'll start with District 1, so the two of you will go last. Well, I don't know how else to put this. Make sure they remember you.
0: Lights flash in an elevator. Katniss and PETA stand in anxious silence, then sit and wait in semi-darkness.
5: Katniss Everdeen.
0: Katniss glances nervously at PETA, then gets to her feet and walks away.
3: Hey, Katniss. Shoot straight.
0: She looks back over her shoulder at him and nods. A shutter is raised, then lowered again as Katniss steps through into the large open space of the training facility. VIPs are gathered in the balcony lounge overlooking the area. A rack holds a bow and a set of arrows. Katniss approaches the rack and looks up at the lounge. The game maker and his guests watch from the plush pink-lit lounge. Katniss runs her hand over the wood of the bow handle, then picks it up, feeling the weight and balance. She selects an arrow and looks up at the collection of aging sponsors with sculpted beards and hairstyles, sipping colorful drinks.
1: Katniss Everdeen, District 12.
0: The game maker sits back in a comfortable chair and sips a cocktail, eyeing Katniss over the rim of the glass. She puts an arrow in the bow and prepares herself. Katniss draws back her arm and aims towards a row of human-shaped targets. She releases the arrow, and it misses its target by a good foot. Katniss blinks in disbelief and thinks for a moment. She looks up towards the lounge where they have stopped watching, then selects another arrow from the metal mesh rack. As the game maker charms his guests, Katniss goes back to the range and draws back her arm ready to shoot again. The arrow lands in the dead center of the target's heart. She looks up at the lounge. No one's paying the slightest bit of attention to her. They're all drinking and talking. She eyes them angrily, tilting her head to one side. walks closer, and notices a suckling pig on a large platter with an apple in its mouth. Katniss watches thoughtfully as the guests help themselves to hog roast, completely oblivious to her. She grabs another arrow, swiftly loads it in the bow, and shoots the apple right out of the pig's mouth, pinning it to the wall. The game maker and sponsors all turn and stare in disbelief as Katniss performs an exaggerated mock curtsy.
5: Thank you for your consideration.
0: Katniss walks off, remembering to put the bow on the rack as she goes.
6: Are you crazy?
1: I just got mad.
6: Mad? You realize that your actions reflect badly on all of us, not just you.
7: I just want a good show, it's fine.
6: How about it's just bad manners, Cinna? How about that? Well, finally. I hope you noticed we have a serious situation.
0: Haymitch has entered and gives Katniss the thumbs up.
4: Nice shooting, sweetheart. What did they do when you shot the apple?
1: Well, they looked pretty startled.
7: Oh. Now, what did you say that thanks for you considering? Genius! Genius.
6: I don't think we're going to find this funny if the game makers decide to take it out.
4: On who? On her? On him? I think they already have. Loosen your corset, have a drink. I would have given anything to see it.
8: As you know, the tributes were rated on a scale of 1 to 12 after 3 days of careful evaluation. The gamekeepers would like to acknowledge that it was accepted. From District 1, Marvel, a score of 9. Kato, a score of 10.
9: Blue,
8: a score of 10.
9: District 3,
8: District 4, a score of...
9: From District 7,
8: from District
9: 8. And Rue, with a score of 7.
8: From District 12, Peeta Malark.
0: Peeta sits forward as they all watch the presenter on TV.
8: A score of 8.
10: Wow. Excellent.
11: Peeta!
12: Yeah, bravo. Yeah.
1: We can work with that.
0: Peeta leans back, smiling.
8: And finally, from District 12, Katniss Everdeen.
0: Effie winces, casting her eyes downward.
8: With a score of 11.
13: Outstanding!
14: Yes, 11.
15: Congratulations.
1: I thought they hated me.
4: They must have liked your gun.
14: To Katniss Everdeen, the girl on fire.
6: Oh, goodness, we are.
14: Congratulations.
16: An 11.
15: She earned it.
16: She shot an arrow at your head.
15: Well, at an apple.
16: Near your head. Sit down.
0: The game maker sits on a garden bench beside President Snow.
16: Seneca, why do you think we have a winner?
15: What do you mean?
16: I mean, why do we have a winner? I mean, if we just wanted to intimidate the districts, why not round up 24 of them at random and execute them all at once? Be a lot faster.
0: Seneca is unsure.
16: Hope.
15: Hope?
16: Hope. It is the only thing stronger than fear. A little hope is effective. A lot of hope is dangerous. A spark is fine, as long as it's contained.
0: Snow trims the thorns from a rose.
15: So...
16: contain it.
15: Right.
5: But she's staring at all my jewels. She cannot take her eyes off.
10: Well, look at all that.
5: Frankly,
10: that
5: it was rude. Oh! Hey, Mitch, you should join us. We're having some of your favorite for dinner.
17: Oh, lovely.
0: Haymitch sits at the glass dining table.
1: Where's Peeta?
17: He's in his room. Now, listen. Tomorrow's the last day, and they let us work with our own tributes right before the game, so you and I. We'll be going down at 9.
1: Well, what about him?
17: No, he says he wants to be trained on his own from now on.
1: What?
17: This kind of thing does happen at this point. There's only one winner, right?
0: Katniss turns her head and looks down, pondering this.
5: We should have some chocolate cup and throw that.
11: Oh, Marvin.
0: The TV presenter sits in purple light.

0: welcome, welcome, welcome to the 74th annual Hunger Games! Now, in about 5 minutes, we're all going to be out here. All of the tributes that you've heard about. Are you excited? Let me hear it!
1: Katniss spins in a red off-the-shoulder dress.
2: I don't feel amazing.
3: Don't you know how beautiful you look?
2: No, and I don't know how to make people like me. How do you make people like
3: you? Well, you made me like you.
2: That's different. I wasn't trying.
3: Exactly. Just be yourself. I'll be there the whole time. And just pretend that you're talking to me, okay?
2: Okay.
0: Let's see if she does indeed shine. Let's have a warm round of applause for Glimmer!
1: The blonde tribute flounces on stage with a girly wave.
0: Glimmer, are you prepared?
2: Yes, Caesar, I am very prepared.
0: I like it. That's assurance. That's selfish.
1: The other tributes wait solemnly backstage, watching a monitor.
0: Big round of applause!
1: Caesar raises Marvel's hand.
0: Welcome, Chloe.
4: It's an honor representing my district.
0: You're a fighter.
4: I'm prepared. I'm vicious. I'm ready to go.
0: Kato!
1: The boy in front of Katniss is let in.
0: Good. She can climb trees. You're pretty quick. And are you a hunter, a gatherer, or a scout?
1: Katniss looks around nervously, then is escorted to the stage.
0: From District 12. District 12, you know her as the girl on fire! Well, we know her as the lovely Katniss Everdeen!
1: Caesar beams and stretches out his hand to her as Katniss approaches the stage, which is set with two chairs. She stares out at the vast, colorful crowd. Caesar takes her hand and they sit. Katniss is fixated on the crowd. The blue-haired Caesar grins.
2: What?
0: I think someone's a little nervous. I said that was quite an entrance that you made at the tributes parade the other day. Do you want to tell us about it?
2: Well, I was just hoping that I wouldn't burn to death.
1: Katniss looks out at the crowd again, unsure how to react.
0: When you came out of that chariot, I have to say, my heart stopped. Did any of you experience this as well? My heart stopped.
2: So did mine.
0: Now tell me about the flames. Are they real?
2: Yes.
1: She catches Cinna's eye in the audience, and he nods encouragingly.
2: In fact, I'm wearing them today. Would you like to see?
0: Wait, wait, wait. Is it safe?
2: Yes.
0: What do you think, folks? I think that's a yes!
1: Katniss stands and walks downstage towards the audience. She spins on the spot, and as she turns, flames lick at the hem of her red gown. High flame-colored screens form the studio backdrop with images of the other tributes.
0: Something, Katniss. That was something. That was something. Thank you for that. I have one more question for you. It's about your sister.
1: Caesar pats Katniss's hand.
0: We were all very moved, I think, when you volunteered for her at the reaping. Did she come and say goodbye to you?
2: Yes. She did.
0: She did. And what did you say to her in the end?
2: I told her that I would try to win. That I would try to win for her.
0: Of course you did. And try you will. Ladies and gentlemen from District 12, Katniss Everdeen, the girl on fire!
1: Caesar kisses Katniss's hand, draws her to her feet, and holds her hand up in the air. Effie meets her backstage.
5: You did it, darling. That was incredible.
2: Thank you.
5: Nice job, sweetheart.
2: Thank you.
5: Nice dress, too. Not yours.
1: Effie smarts at Haymitch's remark about her purple outfit, and they turn to watch Peeta on a monitor.
6: Peeta, welcome. How are you finding the capital? Don't say with a map.
7: It's different. It's very different than back home.
6: Different? In what way? Give us an example.
7: Okay, well, the showers here are weird.
6: The showers?
7: Yes.
6: We have different showers.
7: I have a question for you, Caesar. Do I smell like roses to you?
6: All right. Do I smell like?
7: You definitely smell better than I do.
6: Well, I've lived here longer.
7: That makes sense.
1: Caesar gives Peeta a playful squeeze on the arm.
6: Funny. So, Peeta, tell me, is there a special girl back home?
7: No, not really.
6: No. I don't believe it for a second. Look at that face. Handsome man like you. Peeta. Tell me.
7: Well, there's this one girl that I've had a crush on forever. But I don't think she actually recognized me until the reaping.
1: Caesar puffs out his cheeks.
6: Well, I'll tell you what, Peeta. You go out there and you win this thing. And when you get home, she'll have to go out with you. Right, folks?
7: Thanks, but I don't think winning's gonna help me at all.
6: And why not?
7: Because she came here with me.
1: Backstage, Katniss stares at the monitor.
6: Well, that's bad luck.
7: Yeah, it is.
6: And I wish you all the best of luck.
1: They shake hands.
6: Peeta Millark. District 12.
1: Katniss slams Peeta against a wall.
8: What the hell was that? You don't talk to me and then you say you have a crush on me? You say you want to train alone? Is that how you want to play?
6: Stop it!
8: Let's start right now.
9: Hey. He did you a favor.
8: He made me look weak.
9: He made you look desirable, which in your case can't hurt, sweetheart.
3: He's right, Katniss.
9: Of course I'm right. Now, I can sell the star-crossed lovers from District 12.
8: We are not star-crossed lovers.
9: It's a television show. And being in love with that boy might just get you sponsors, which could save your damn life. Okay, well, why don't you get out of here? Maybe I can deliver you both in one piece tomorrow.
8: Manners.
1: Katniss lies awake in bed in the penthouse. After a moment, she sits up. Katniss gets out of bed and wanders through the huge open apartment in her nightdress, fastening a black cardigan sweater around herself. Across the room, Peeta is sitting by the large window, looking out at the city lights.
2: You too?
7: Oh, hey.
2: Can't sleep?
7: Of course not.
2: I'm sorry I went after you.
7: You know, I meant that as a compliment.
2: I know.
1: They both smile, and Katniss sits across from Peeta, drawing up her knees to her chest. They look out of the huge window, listening to the cheering crowds in the streets below.
2: Listen to them.
7: Yeah.
1: Peeta purses his lips and shakes his head.
7: I just don't want them to change me.
1: Katniss studies Peeta, leaning against a concrete pillar.
2: How would they change you?
7: I don't know. They're gonna turn me into something I'm not. I just don't want to be another piece in their game, you know?
2: You mean you won't kill anyone?
7: No. I mean, you know, I'm sure I would, just like anybody else when the time came, but you know, I just keep wishing that I could think of a way to show them that they don't own me.
1: Katniss lowers her eyes thoughtfully.
7: You know, if I'm gonna die, I want to still be me.
1: They both stare out into the night, alone with their thoughts.
7: Does that make any sense?
2: Yeah. I just can't afford to think like that.
1: She glances at him, then quickly looks away.
2: I'm his sister.
7: Yeah, I know.
1: They stare out of the window, then Katniss glances at Peeta, and their eyes meet. Katniss looks away.
7: Guess I'll see you tomorrow.
1: She attempts a smile.
2: See you tomorrow.
1: They smile sadly, then Peeta gets up and leaves. Katniss watches him go, lost in thought. Outside, the crowds are entertained by huge screens showing images of the tribute interviews. In the morning, the grandiose buildings of the Capitol are bathed in sunshine. Katniss rides an elevator with Haymitch.
9: They'll put all kinds of stuff right in front, right in the mouth of the cornucopia. There'll even be a bow there. Don't go for it.
2: Why not?
9: It's a bloodbath. They're trying to pull you in. That's not your game. You turn, run, find high ground, look for water. Water's your new best friend. Now, don't step off that pedestal early or they'll blow you sky high.
2: I won't.
1: Haymitch nods. The elevator doors open to bright white light, and they emerge onto a walkway guarded by peacekeepers.
9: Katniss, you can do this.
1: Haymitch looks grim, then smiles and pats her cheek. Haymitch smiles as Katniss, in a black t-shirt, combat trousers and boots, walks toward the peacekeepers.
2: Give me your arm.
1: A technician injects something into little Rue's arm.
2: Give me your arm.
1: Red-haired Finch looks nervous. Katniss eyes Cato as the technician approaches her down the aisle of the transport.
2: Give me your arm. What is that?
1: Light glows under her skin.
2: Your tracker.
1: Tracker signals appear on a screen.
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1: Controllers sit before holographic computer.
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11: Final checks.
12: Right, they're 15 out. They are flying.
1: As Seneca directs the game controllers at their glowing, touch-sensitive consoles, shutters cover the windows of the transport, and the cabin is flooded with dim blue light. Later, Katniss is escorted down a corridor by two peacekeepers. She's shown into a stark white-tiled room, and the metal door is closed behind her. Katniss throws her arms around Cinna. She steps back from him, her eyes wide with fear.
3: Here.
1: Cinna fetches a waterproof jacket from a hanger and holds it open so Katniss can slip her arms into the sleeves. She turns to face him, and he reveals that the Mockingjay pin has been attached inside the lapel. He puts a finger to his lips, telling her to keep quiet. As Cinna zips up the jacket, Katniss is close to tears.
2: 30 seconds.
1: Katniss is trembling. Cinna lays a reassuring hand on her shoulder.
3: I'm not allowed to bet. But if I could, I'd bet on you.
1: Cinna regards her earnestly, then kisses Katniss on the cheek. He pulls her to him and rests his forehead against hers.
2: 20 seconds.
1: Katniss turns toward the human-sized glass tube in the corner of the room. Reluctantly, she moves away from Cinna and walks slowly towards it.
2: 10 seconds.
1: Katniss approaches the glass tube as if in a daze, steps inside, and a door slides shut, trapping her. She turns towards Cinna in alarm. He nods encouragingly. The tube elevator rises slowly.
13: Okay, they're in the tubes.
1: Katniss can see nothing but blank wall as the tube rises, then blinks in brilliant sunlight as she emerges into a grassy woodland clearing. She focuses on the cornucopia, a huge angular horn-shaped weapons cache. Then at the other tributes, on their starting pedestals, in a wide circle a short way from the weapons store. There are weapons and equipment of all sorts strewn around the clearing, including a bow and arrows. A hologram of the Woodland Arena area is at the center of Seneca's control room.
14: 50, 49, 48, 47, 46, 45, 44, 43,
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1: Everyone is watching. There's a public screen in District 12. Katniss's mother and Prim have a small projector. Gale sits alone on the grassy hillside where he met Katniss. The tributes wait on their pedestals. Peeta catches Katniss's eye as she focuses on the bow and shakes his head. A digital countdown reaches 6. The tributes get ready. Then they're sprinting across the grass towards the weapons. Peeta runs the other way, towards the tree line. Katniss stares as the bloodbath predicted by Haymitch unfolds before her eyes. Marvel hacks an opponent with a curved knife. Blood spurts from a stomach wound, and Marvel stands over a blonde girl brandishing a spear. Aggressive Kato picks up a canister, and Dark Clove sprints towards a backpack. She picks it up and dashes for the trees. Katniss runs through the hacking, slashing battle around her, and grabs a bag. She trips and falls, and suddenly a tribute is standing over her with an axe raised. Just as quickly, the attacker falls to the ground, with a knife in his back. Katniss raises the bag as a shield as Clove throws another knife, which buries itself in the bag. Katniss and Clove run off in opposite directions. A curly-haired boy hides as the killing continues around the weapons cache. An attacker with a long sword is bashed in the head, his intended victim escaping with a long curved blade. Katniss pounds through the trees and collides so hard with Finch that they both are knocked off their feet. They pick themselves up. Katniss gestures threateningly and Finch runs off. The curly-haired boy emerges from hiding and has his throat slashed by Kato. Blood splashes equipment boxes as he goes down. Kato now has his pick of an array of deadly blades. Katniss runs on, redoubling her efforts as she spots another tribute shadowing her in the trees nearby. Katniss crashes through undergrowth, slips, then tumbles down a steep slope, landing hard in leaves on the sun-dappled forest floor. She picks herself up and continues running. The grass clearing is strewn with blood-stained bodies and unclaimed equipment. Katniss stops running and takes stock of her surroundings, trees all around her. She walks on through the woods, then sits on a rock and takes off her backpack.

0: The bag contains a coil of rope, which she sets to one side, and a metal water flask. She pops open the lid. It's empty. Katniss examines other items in the bag. A cloth, a device with concentric metal rings, and matches. She looks up, startled.
1: And of course, there's the familiar boom of the cannon, which marks the end of another fallen tribute.
0: Katniss counts the number of shots. 8, 9, 10, 11, 12. She finds a butterfly with brightly patterned blue wings beside her. It perches on her finger before fluttering away. Katniss half smiles, but it quickly fades. Katniss continues through the woods. She crouches by a moss-covered rock and picks up a handful of leaf mold. Water trickles down rocks, and Katniss fills her water flask from a clear pool. She sharpens a branch with a knife and makes a spiked trap from sapling. She tests it, then roasts a squirrel over a fire. Katniss listens, then stamps out the small cooking fire. She climbs a tree, hauling herself up the wide knotted trunk. Katniss stands in the crook of the tree and scans the woods. She then lashes herself to the trunk with the rope and takes another look around in the quiet leafy twilight before closing her eyes.

Katniss opens her eyes and frowns. She peers into a knothole by her head. A camera inside is beaming pictures back to the studio of her in distorted close-up, and there are long shots from other cameras on monitors around the control room. Seneca stands on a raised platform keeping watch over proceedings in the control room. A pen-sized projector is used to beam an image of the Pan Am Eagle into the 3D hologram of the Woodland Arena. Katniss looks up as it appears as a projection in the sky, showing the fallen, with photographs of the slain tributes. District 3 and District 4 have both lost tributes, as well as District 7, District 8, and District 9. Katniss stares up into the night sky.

The projections end, and Katniss sits in thought, then sleeps. She wakes suddenly and looks around, scanning the trees, then the forest floor. A fire is burning a short distance away. She frowns and shakes.

0: A girl is warming her hands by the fire, then looks up to find Kato and a group of others looming over her. Kato passes a sword to Glimmer.
1: Well, that makes 13 gone in the first 8 hours. And Claudius, I think I see an alliance forming.
0: Kato's band passes close to Katniss's tree.
2: Wait, did you see the look on her face?
3: Oh, no! Please don't kill me! Oh, no!
4: That's a secret impression.
5: Hey, lover boy. You sure she went this way?
6: Yeah, I'm sure.
5: You better be.
6: Yeah, that was her snare found back there.
0: Katniss looks down from her perch at Peeta.
3: Are you sure we shouldn't just kill him now?
4: Nah, he's our best chance of finding her.
5: Let's go.
0: Katniss remains in the tree and thinks hard as Kato and Glimmer march off. In daylight, Katniss hikes through the forest. A technician in the control room calls to Seneca.
7: Sir, she is almost at the edge, 2 kilometers away from the nearest tribute.
8: Let's turn her around.
0: Seneca watches thoughtfully as Katniss strides along a rocky ridge, then climbs across a rock face. She settles for the night in another tree and falls asleep. She's still asleep when daylight comes.

0: Katniss's eyes open, and she tries to work out what the noise is. A forest fire is approaching. Katniss unlashes herself from her perch and drops to the ground. She runs off, chased by the roaring flames. Katniss runs, surrounded by flame, then her eyes widen in horror, and she drops to the ground as a fireball hurtles straight at her.
1: Killing another, on my account. One, two.
0: As well as the fire all around, another fireball is launched and misses her by mere inches, exploding against a tree. She ducks and then continues sprinting.
2: She's heading towards the left flank.
3: Okay. Can you give me a tree right there?
4: Sure. Doing three.
0: A controller creates the tree on the computer, and it becomes reality in the arena. Katniss, already hemmed in by fire, has to stop as the flame-engulfed tree falls right in front of her. She changes direction, but is blown backwards by a fiery explosion and falls with a leg wound. She backs into a cleft between some rocks. There are ragged holes in her combat trousers, the flesh red and raw beneath. Shaking with pain, she has to dive out of her hiding place as another fireball heads right for her, exploding in a burst of flames. She rolls down a leafy slope, then runs on through the smoke, crashing through undergrowth. Seneca watches closely with a frown.
5: She's almost there.
0: Seneca and his team watch her progress on monitors showing many different views. Katniss wades into a pond surrounded by rocks and closes her eyes with relief. The game map in the control room shows a cluster of figures approaching her position.
3: Lucia, get a cannon ready.
0: Katniss stares in horror as Kato and his followers approach the water's edge. Katniss drags herself from the water, searching for cover. Peeta brings up the rear of the group, carrying a spear. Katniss runs painfully on her injured leg, aggressively pursued by Kato, Glimmer, Marvel, Clove, and Peeta. Katniss comes to a halt and looks around desperately for an escape. She spots a climbable tree and drags herself upwards as the menacing gang arrives below her. Kato follows Katniss up the tree, sword in hand, climbing strongly. Kato loses a handhold as Katniss sits astride an outstretched limb.
6: Kill her, Kato!
7: Go! Go!
6: Kill her, Kato!
7: I'm coming for you!
0: A branch breaks off as Kato pulls himself up, and he falls back to the ground. Glimmer shoots an arrow, which just misses Katniss, and Kato snatches the bow from her.
3: Go for it.
6: Get her.
3: Come on.
0: Kato also misses.
8: Maybe you should throw the sword.
3: Let's just wait her out.
0: The others all turn to Peeta.
3: She's got to come down at some point. That or starve to death. Let's kill her then.
0: Kato looks to his companions for agreement.
9: Okay. Somebody make a fire.
0: The group moves off in different directions, leaving Peeta staring up into the tree. Katniss looks down at him, and he walks off. Up in the tree, Katniss adjusts her position, painfully stretching out her injured leg along a stout branch. In a suit and tie, Haymitch watches developments on the screen in the mall, gazing at the close-up of Katniss in agony. Haymitch grimaces anxiously. Katniss braces herself, pours water from the flask onto her wound, and winces in pain, gritting her teeth. She clutches the cuff of her jacket with her right hand, pulling the fabric tight, then shaking with fear and pain, presses down hard on the wound. Haymitch watches anxiously in the bright, clean mall. Later, he's talking, laughing, and drinking with a flamboyantly dressed group of people. He smiles broadly as he shakes a man's hand. Cato holds the tip of his sword in a crackling fire until it glows white hot. He spits on the hot metal. Glimmer laughs and shakes her head. Peeta lies staring glumly up into a tree. A small container floats slowly through the air on a miniature parachute and stops just above where Katniss is sitting. She looks up at it in a daze, then undoes the rope tying her to the tree. Katniss climbs up towards the object. On the ground, grim-faced Clove toys with a knife. She throws it, killing a lizard that is already pinned to the ground by another blade through its hindquarters. In the pale moonlight, Katniss struggles her way up to the metal canister. Katniss opens the container and takes out a card. On it is printed, "Apply generously and stay alive, H." She retrieves the metal jar from the delivery drone and opens it up. It contains a balm. Katniss dabs her finger into the ointment and rubs it into her wet, open wound.

0: Katniss leans her head back in relief. In morning daylight, Peeta is asleep on the forest floor, his spear beside him. Marvel stirs next to him, and Clove has a hand on the hilt of one of her knives, even though she seems to be asleep. Glimmer wakes with a start. She glances around anxiously, then settles down, resting her head on Cato's arm. Katniss, sleeping up in the tree, opens her eyes. She looks down at her leg and probes the wound with her fingers. A scab has formed. Katniss glances up and spots little Rue high up in the branches of a tree a short distance away. Rue points to a large, rounded, woody insect's nest hanging from a branch above Katniss's head. Rue then points down to the sleepers on the leafy, sun-dappled ground. Rue makes a sawing gesture with her hand, and Katniss nods. Broadcasting from a studio, Caesar and his co-host report.
1: Claudius, I think those are tracker jackers. Am I wrong?
2: Oh, those things are very lethal.
1: Very. For those of you who don't know, tracker jackers are genetically engineered wasps whose venom causes searing pain, powerful hallucinations, and, in extreme cases, death.
0: Katniss climbs up past the delivery canister towards the buzzing nest, then moves across a fork in the branches using small knots as handholds until she is at eye level with the tracker jacker hive. Moving with extreme caution, Katniss reaches into a pocket. Cato's group down below are still asleep. Katniss draws out a long knife with a blade that has one jagged edge. She saws into the thick, solid branch the nest is hanging from. The deadly insects buzz around close to Katniss, who glances down at the sleepers and grimaces with the effort of trying to saw through the stout branch. Katniss bats insects away but gets stung in the neck. Cato's companions sleep on as Katniss saws desperately. Katniss is stung on the hand. Clove stirs. The saw is halfway through the branch. Marvel stirs. The sword is just beside Cato in Glimmer's hands. Katniss clutches her neck as she's stung again but keeps sawing. The branch and the nest fall. The nest bursts open among the sleepers, releasing a cloud of angry tracker-jackers. The tributes on the ground thrash in panic and slap at their exposed skin as they scramble to their feet. Glimmer falls over as the others sprint away. She manages to get to her feet and follow them. Katniss starts to descend the tree. Glimmer, with a quiver of arrows on her back and clutching a bow, thrashes in pain and panic, falling again. Her head is enveloped in a cloud of insects. Katniss falls to the ground and looks around woozily, her vision blurred, the green forest warping out of focus as she moves. She collides with a tree a short distance from Glimmer, who is no longer moving. Katniss's vision blurs dizzily as she advances. Glimmer's face is distorted and lumpy from hundreds of stings. She's dead. Katniss pries the bow from Glimmer's swollen hand, having to break the rigid fingers to claim the weapon. Katniss stares at the bow, picks up the quiver, and fumbles with the steel shafts of the arrows, her vision juddering as she stares blankly under the influence of the tracker jacker stings. She hallucinates three Peetas sprinting towards her. Katniss runs, unable to focus as the sunny forest seems to vibrate around her. She leans against a tree and hallucinates Caesar in a white leisure suit and gloves walking through the woods towards her.
3: Not only is it lethal, but the venom of a tracker-jacker sting.
4: It's a powerful hallucination.
0: Caesar grins ominously beneath his blue halo of hair, The forest spins around her and Katniss blacks out. She dreams a shelf in her humble shack home with a clock and the black and white photo of a man. A group of dirt-streaked miners walk. Then all the miners have the same face, the face of the man in the photo. Elevator cage doors slam shut on a group of miners. The cage descends, seen from down a dimly lit tunnel. An explosion obliterates the elevator shaft, the tunnel, and the drab living room. In daylight, debris floats upwards from the ruined shack. The cloud of debris gets thicker, rising faster, and the living room reassembles itself. Katniss kneels on the floor, pleading silently with her mother. A reflection in a warped, grimy mirror shows little Prim. Katniss's mother laying a hand on her cheek becomes Peeta shouting. Then Katniss is lying among the leaves on the forest floor. She comes to with a jump and then notices leaves have been wrapped around the stings on her wrists and placed on her neck. She peels the leaves from her throat. She scans the area, then picks up the quiver of arrows which is leaning on a rock next to her.

0: Her eyes narrow as she focuses on a moss-covered tree a short distance away. She gets up, slinging the quiver over her shoulder and picking up the bow before walking off and cautiously approaching the tree. Katniss peers around the wide, mossy trunk.
1: Rue?
0: Little afro-haired Rue emerges.
1: It's okay. I'm not gonna hurt you.
0: Katniss smiles gently. She and Rue sit on rocks eating beside a small cooking fire as sunlight filters through the trees. Rue studies Katniss as they strip the meat from small bones. Katniss also considers her young companion, who is about Prim's age.
1: You won't mind too?
2: No, that's okay.
1: Here.
2: Thanks.
0: Katniss hands Rue a cooked leg, and the girl gnaws at it hungrily.
1: How long was I asleep?
2: A couple of days. I changed your leaves twice.
1: Thank you. So what happened while I was out?
2: The girl from 1 and the boy from 10.
1: And the boy from my district?
2: Yeah, he's okay. I think he's down by the river.
0: Katniss blows at a strand of her hair.
2: Is all of that true?
1: What?
2: You and him.
1: So where are Cato and the others?
2: They got all their supplies down by the lake. It's piled up in this great big pyramid.
1: That sounds tempting.
0: Rue smiles sweetly at the older girl. Later, they take refuge together in a tree. Katniss stares up into the night sky as Rue sleeps curled up on her shoulder. In daylight, they carry leafy branches over their shoulders.
3: Now this green stuff is going to smoke like crazy, so as soon as you light it, move on to the next fire. Light this one last, and I'll meet you back over there.
2: Right.
0: They dump the branches onto an unlit pyre.
3: And then I'll destroy their stuff while they're chasing us.
2: We need a signal in case one of us gets held up.
3: Okay.
0: Rue sees the Mockingjay pin on Katniss's lapel.
2: Here, watch this.

0: means we're okay and we'll be back real soon.
1: We're gonna be okay.
2: Rue lowers her eyes. She and Katniss embrace.
1: Hey, I'll see you for supper.
0: Okay.
2: Katniss strides off into the woods with her bow and arrows. Rue heads off in the opposite direction. Katniss hides in undergrowth, spying on the camp Kato's group has set up. They've erected sunshades and are sitting around, relaxing next to a huge pyramid made up of all the unclaimed supplies and weapons from the cornucopia. Katniss looks across at the ring of starting pedestals with mounds of earth next to each of them.
3: Guys, look! Come on.
2: Marvel points to a column of smoke rising from the trees in the distance.
4: Go. You stay guarded over until we get back. Go.
2: Katniss grins as Marvel, Kato, and Clove run off, leaving one boy to guard the camp. When the coast is clear, she approaches stealthily through the undergrowth. Katniss scans the area warily, taking note of the additional piles of earth around the supply pyramid.
5: I want to see if she's going to figure out this booby trap.
6: Yes, it seems they've reburied their mines around that big pile of goodies.
2: Katniss prepares herself, keeping a close eye on the guard, when a girl bursts out from the cover, leaping over and around the piles of earth, carefully avoiding them as she approaches the supplies.
5: She certainly figured it out, hasn't she?
2: Katniss watches closely as, unnoticed by the boy on guard, the girl takes something and sprints away towards the tree line. The boy, holding a spear, stands up and looks around but misses the girl completely. He advances towards the trees, clutching the spear and looking around warily. Katniss studies the ground between her and the supplies carefully, then the pyramid itself. Towards the top is a string bag full of round objects. Katniss draws an arrow from the quiver on her back, places it in the bow, and draws back her arm, controlling her breathing as she takes aim. The arrow cuts through the top of the string bag, but not enough to release the contents. Katniss moves cautiously out into the open and selects another arrow. She draws back the string to shoot and relaxes, breathing deeply. The arrow slices the bag open, and apples tumble in slow motion down the pyramid, bouncing onto the ground and setting off the buried mines. The fiery blast obliterates the supplies and knocks Katniss off her feet. Smoking debris rains down around her. Stunned, her ears ringing, Katniss picks herself up, her vision blurring in and out of focus. The boy on guard approaches the smoking crater where the supplies were as Kato's team returns. Kato snatches the spear from the boy, then with one twist, breaks his neck. Katniss gasps and scrambles back into cover among the trees. Katniss runs away from the clearing through the forest. A breeze rustles the leaves. Katniss listens for the mockingjay reply and looks toward the sunny treetops, scanning the canopy above her. Katniss proceeds cautiously, looking warily through the trees. She comes to a sudden halt.

0: small friend who throws her arms around her. Katniss whirls around in alarm as Marvel hurls a spear. It misses Katniss, and with lightning-quick speed, she readies an arrow and shoots, piercing his heart. Marvel sinks to his knees. Katniss looks back at Rue, who is looking down at the spear sticking into her stomach. She pulls it out slowly and collapses into Katniss's arms. Katniss opens Rue's jacket, revealing a dark blood stain. Katniss's knuckles are bruised and raw. Rue looks up at her tearfully.
1: Okay. You're okay. You're okay. You're okay.
0: Rue looks up pleadingly at Katniss.
1: Did you blow up the food?
0: Katniss nods.
1: Every bit of it.
0: A tear rolls down Rue's face.
1: Good. You have to win.
0: Katniss looks over at Marvel's body with her arrow protruding from it, then back down at Rue.
1: Sing.
0: Katniss looks into the young, frightened face.
1: Okay.
0: Rue focuses on the bright leafy treetops and sunny sky beyond.
1: Deep in the

Rue's view of the sunlit green leaves blurs as Katniss sings. Rue's vision becomes a bright swirl and her eyes stare lifelessly. Katniss gently brushes her fingers down Rue's face, closing her eyelids, and then lowers to kiss the little girl on the forehead. Katniss glances around, unable to control her tears, shaking as she sobs. Katniss looks up helplessly and cradles the dead girl's head in her lap. Katniss zips up Rue's jacket, then very gently lowers her head to the ground. Rocking with grief, Katniss picks up the spear and hurls it away, screaming and clutching her head in her hands. She walks into the woods and gathers wildflowers. Katniss comes back to Rue with a large bunch of blooms and gently arranges them on the small body, placing a bouquet in the little girl's hands, folded over her chest. Katniss leans down and kisses Rue's forehead one last time. She sits for a moment, looking into the trees, then gets to her feet. Katniss walks away from Rue's body, then turns and looks up. Watched by the people of District 11 on the three-panel public screen, she places the fingertips of her right hand to her lips, then raises a three-fingered salute. Everyone watching returns the gesture. Barging through the crowd of viewers, a burly, shaven-headed man attacks a peacekeeper, then hurls a barrel of grain at a weighing scale. The crowd rises up, pulling down a grain scale and upsetting another barrel. They overwhelm the peacekeepers and destroy a nearby office. A chair is thrown through a window and a truck is rolled over. Fires are lit in the offices. A sign shows this is District 11, Zone B. A scaffolding guard tower with floodlights on it is pulled down amid showers of sparks. Scattered papers are blown around in a downdraft, and armed peacekeepers advance in a line. They attack the crowd with batons and carry clear riot shields.

0: The images become a chaotic blur as water cannons are deployed against the rioters and spotlights glare. Seneca descends the stairs to his podium, overlooking the game's control room, and stares at the screens. Katniss sits in the forest, leaning against a fallen tree, weeping, clutching her head in her hands. She tries frantically to rub the blood from her hands. Haymitch stands before Seneca, pleading.
1: Don't kill her. You'll just create a martyr.
2: Well, it seems we've already got one.
1: I hear these rumors out of District 11. This could get away from you.
2: What do you want?
1: You have a lot of anger out there. I know you know how to handle a mob. You've done it before. If you can't scare them, give them something to root for.
2: Such as?
1: Young love.
0: The president's in his garden.
3: So you like an underdog?
2: Everyone likes an underdog.
3: I don't. Have you been out there? 10, 11, 12?
2: Not personally, no.
3: And I have. Lots of underdogs. Lots of coal, too. Row crops, minerals. Things we need. There are lots of underdogs. And I think if you could see them, you would not root for them either.
0: Snow grins at Seneca.
3: I like you.
0: Snow studies him.
3: Be careful.
0: The president nods meaningfully at Seneca, then walks slowly away. In the forest, Katniss is lost in thought, leaning against a fallen tree.
4: Attention, tributes, attention. The regulations requiring a single victor have been suspended. From now on, two victors may be crowned if both originate from the same district. This will be the only announcement.
0: Katniss picks up her bow and gets to her feet. She sprints off through the sunny forest and arrives at a river flowing fast over large rocks. She crosses, then follows the river with the sun reflecting off the water. As she studies the way ahead, she notices something that makes her hurry forward. She kneels and dips her fingers in a patch of blood on a flat rock. Katniss rubs the blood between her fingers and looks around in alarm. She follows a trail of blood spots, on a rock, a branch, then on the flat rocks that form the riverbank. Katniss advances carefully, then stops and looks around, baffled. A hand grabs her ankle. Peeta has camouflaged himself to look like part of a rock. Katniss pulls away the rocks and moss he has covered himself with, and he sits up. She hugs Peeta, then examines an ugly open wound on his leg. She probes the wound with her fingers and looks concerned.
5: What was it?
6: A sword. It's bad, huh?
5: It's gonna be fine.
0: Peeta winces as she bathes the wound on his thigh above the left knee.
6: Katniss.
5: No. I'm not going to leave you. I'm not going to do that.
0: Having wiped the rock camouflage from his face, Peeta eyes her pensively.
6: Why not?
0: Katniss looks at him solemnly. With an arm around Katniss's shoulders, Peeta hobbles along on his damaged leg. They cross the flat rocks by the river and find a cave with water dripping from the ceiling. The floor slopes down steeply, and they pause at the entrance.
5: Nobody's gonna find you in here.
6: They already found me.
0: Peeta lies in the cave, clutching his leg. The wound is a long, ugly gash.
5: We'll just get you some medicine.
6: Katniss, I don't get many parachutes.
5: We'll figure something out.
6: Like what?
5: Something.
0: Peeta stares up at her, then Katniss leans down and kisses him. Peeta's lost for words. In a shabby rundown hall in District 12, Gail watches with some others. It's a dim image from an ancient projector on a grimy wall. Gail looks down, away from the screen. Back in the forest, Katniss recognizes the sound of a delivery canister. She steps out of the cave, a bow and arrow at the ready. She spots the metal canister on a nearby rock and cautiously moves towards it. She opens it up to find a metal can and a card inside. The card reads, "You call that a kiss? H." She studies the card glumly, then glances up, looking unamused. Back in the cave, she opens the metal can.
6: Medicine?
5: No. Soup. I'll do it.
0: She lifts a small spoonful of the clear broth to Peeta's lips.
6: That's nice.
5: Well, you fed me once.
0: Katniss prepares the next spoonful.
6: I think about that all the time. How I tossed you that bread.
5: Peeta.
6: I should have gone to you. I should have just gone out in the rain.
5: Shh.
6: And...
5: Shh. You feel hot?
6: I remember the first time I saw you. Your hair was in two braids instead of one. And I remember when you sang in the music assembly, the teacher said, "Who knows the valley song?" And your hand shot straight up. After that, I watched you going home every day. Every day.
0: Peeta gazes earnestly at her, and Katniss looks away with a frown.
6: Oh, say something.
5: I'm not good at saying something.
6: Then come here. Please.
0: She puts down the small can of soup and lays her head on Peeta's chest.
6: Even if I don't make it.
0: The trees are silhouetted against the sky as night draws in.
4: Attention, tributes, attention. Commencing at sunrise. There will be a feast tomorrow at the cornucopia. This will be no ordinary occasion. Each of you needs something, desperately. And we plan to be generous hosts.
5: Your medicine.
6: You're not going alone.
5: Beth, you need it, and you can't walk.
6: Katniss, you're not going to risk your life for me. I'm not going to let you.
5: You would do it for me. Wouldn't you?
6: Why are you doing this?
0: Katniss stares at him, then puts down her bow and kisses Peeta tenderly. Gail watches on screen, then lowers his eyes with an unhappy frown.
6: Now there's no way I'm letting you go.
5: Peeta.
6: Please. Stay.
5: Okay.
0: Katniss eyes Peeta solemnly, then puts down her quiver of arrows and curls up with her head on his shoulder. Peeta puts his arm around her, but grimaces in pain. Later, he shakes with fever as he sleeps. Katniss sits up, watching over him.

0: She gets up decisively and walks out of the cave with her bow and arrows. Peeta remains unconscious. The morning sun shines on the cornucopia. Katniss watches the clearing from the undergrowth. There are items on a table in the gaping mouth of the horn, parcels marked 2, 5, 11, and 12. Katniss studies the scene, her eyes darting here and there. She breaks cover to dash forward, but comes to a halt as she sees a girl running up to the table. The girl snatches the parcel marked 5 and runs off. Katniss makes her move and sprints towards the table across the sunny, open ground. She grabs the package marked 12, rounds the corner of the cornucopia, straight into Clove. A knife grazes Katniss, scoring a red gash on her forehead. Katniss shoots twice, then the knife slinger is on her, and they wrestle on the grass. Katniss rolls away, but Clove charges again, snarling ferociously. Clove manages to straddle Katniss, draws a knife, and pushes the tip downwards. Katniss pushes back and shoves her hand into Clove's face. Clove stabs down, misses, and they roll over. Clove ends up on top again, and as they struggle with the knife, Clove headbutts Katniss. They wrestle back and forth, then Clove forces the blade against Katniss's throat.
1: Where's Lover Boy? Oh, I see. You were gonna help him, right? Well, that's sweet. No, it's too bad that you couldn't help your little friend. That little girl. What was her name again? Rue? Yeah, well, we killed her. And now, we're gonna kill you.
0: Clove is hauled off Katniss by the large tribute from District 11 and slammed against the cornucopia.
2: You kill her?
1: No.
2: I heard you!
1: Get out!
2: Say her name!
1: Get out!
2: Say her name!
0: Katniss watches in horror as Clove is broken against the metal wall and drops down dead. Her killer rounds on Katniss and points a finger.
2: Just this time, 12. For Rue.
0: He runs off towards the tree line. Katniss snatches up her dropped package and flees in another direction. She arrives back at the cave and goes over to Peeta.
1: Peeta. I got the medicine.
3: What happened to you?
1: I'm fine.
3: No, you're not. What happened?
1: The girl from 2, she threw a knife. I'm okay.
3: You shouldn't have gone. You said you weren't gonna go.
1: You got worse.
0: She applies balm from a small jar to Peter's wound.
1: I'm sorry.
3: You need some of that too.
1: I'm okay.
3: That feels better. Okay. Now you.
1: I'm okay.
3: No, come on. You need it too. Come on.
0: Katniss turns her face towards Peeta and allows him to apply balm to the deep gash on her forehead. He concentrates, applying the cream gently and gazing into her eyes as he does so. Katniss looks into Peeta's eyes as he traces his thumb along the cut above her left eye, then gently strokes her cheek. She gazes back at him and smiles. From the control room, the technicians watch the scene in silence. One technician moves to clap his hands, but then stops himself. The sun rises above the forest, hills, and a mirror-calm lake. Katniss and Peeta lie together in the cave. Her head on his shoulder, she wakes first and looks up at him.
3: So much better.
0: Their wounds are almost healed.
1: Oh my God, Peeta.
3: I don't really feel anything.
1: We could go home. We could. We're the only team left.
3: We could go home.
0: They smile and hug each other.
4: We know Thresh took off. Kato's gonna be by the cornucopia. He's not gonna go someplace he doesn't know. Rockspace, she can be anywhere.
5: We should probably hunt around here. We don't have any food left.
4: Okay, I'll take the bow.
0: Katniss glares at him.
4: I'm just kidding. I'll go pick some stuff.
0: Katniss smiles as he walks off. Moments later, Katniss advances with a bow and arrow in hand. She spots a bird on a tree branch and draws back the string, ready to shoot.
1: Rita!
0: She finds a coat on the ground with a pile of berries on it.
1: Rita!
0: Katniss examines the berries.
1: Rita! Rita! Oh!
4: Are you okay?
1: I heard the cannon! That's Nightlock, Peeta! You'll be dead in a minute!
4: I didn't know.
1: You scared me to death. Damn you.
4: I'm sorry.
0: They hold each other tightly.
4: I never even knew she was following me.
5: She's clever.
4: Too clever. What are you doing?
5: Maybe Kato likes berries, too.
0: Foxface, the girl from District 5, lies motionless, her hands and mouth stained dark with Nightlock berry juice.
4: What time is it?
5: A little afternoon.
4: Why is it getting so dark?
5: Must be in a hurry to end it.
0: One of the technicians moves a slider on his display.
6: Ready, Lucia?
7: Oh, right here, sir.
6: Well, that's great. Can you put that in the middle?
7: Sure.
0: A female technician has made a hologram of a wild beast. It appears full size on the central hologram console. A kind of huge barrel-chested hound.
6: That's excellent.
0: Seneca smiles gleefully and rubs his hands together. Katniss and Peeta move carefully through the dark woods. Katniss has an arrow ready.
4: Did you hear that?
0: They move slower, listening hard. Both whip around, hearing noises behind them, then move on. They stop again, trying to identify the sounds around them that are getting louder.
4: What was that?
5: That's the finale.
0: Peeta stares at her fearfully. A projection confirms the falling of Thresh, the tribute from Eleven who spared Katniss at the cornucopia.
5: Let's go.
0: They move off, treading carefully on the dry, noisy forest floor. Katniss scans the dark woods as she advances, an arrow drawn back in her bow and ready to shoot. Peeta looks and listens close behind her. The two tributes from District 12 inch forward, then stop. Katniss lowers her bow, and Peeta peers into the dark. The beast leaps on Peeta, but Katniss quickly shoots an arrow at it. Peeta picks himself up, and the pair sprint away into the dark. The beast bounds after them. Katniss and Peeta run for their lives through the forest. Seneca smiles, and gamekeeper Lucia creates two more hologram beasts. All three join the chase. The beasts are gaining on Katniss and Peeta as they break through undergrowth and out into the clearing, making for the cornucopia. They help each other to climb up onto the angular metal. Beasts snap at Peeta's legs as Katniss hauls him up beside her. The beasts are unable to get a foothold on the smooth metal walls. Then Katniss is yanked off her feet by Kato, who is also up there. His face bloody, he knocks Peeta down with a baton and moves to finish off Katniss. But Peeta gets up and wrestles with him. Katniss tries to help Peeta, but is struck in the face by Kato's baton and falls backwards. Kato throws Peeta across the metal roof and bashes him with the baton, then turns on Katniss, swinging savagely. Katniss grabs Kato by the throat, but is thrown down and pushed backwards over the edge of the roof, with the beast snapping at her head and Kato's hands clenched around her throat. Peeta picks Kato up and throws the much larger tribute onto his back. Katniss gasps for air as the other two engage in a desperate wrestling match. Katniss gets an arrow into the bow and prepares to shoot, but Kato has Peeta held in front of him in a headlock, making the shot all but impossible without hitting Peeta.
7: Go on. Shoot.
0: Kato grins.
7: And we both go down and you win. Go on. Anyway. I always was, right? I didn't know that till now. How's that? Is that what they want? Huh? Huh? No. Nah. I can still do this. One more kill.
0: He prepares to break Peeta's neck.
7: It's the only thing I know how to do. Bring pride to my district.
0: Locking eyes with Katniss, Peeta taps Kato's hand with his index finger.
7: Batters.
0: Katniss shoots. The arrow goes through Kato's hand. Peeta drops out of his grip, whirls around, striking Kato in the gut, then shoves his adversary off the roof where he's set upon by the beasts. Peeta watches her as Katniss takes an arrow from the quiver, draws back her arm, and shoots Kato. The beasts lose interest and move off into the dark as Kato goes quiet. Peeta and Katniss stare at each other. Katniss throws her arms round Peeta, who grins in disbelief. The sun comes up unnaturally quickly, and the two victors from District 12 climb down from the cornucopia. They look around the empty clearing.

0: Attention, attention, tributes. There has been a slight rule change. The previous revision, allowing for two victors from the same district, has been revoked. Only one victor may be crowned. Good luck. And may the odds be ever in your favor.
1: Katniss and Peeta can only stare numbly. They turn slowly and face each other. She has an arrow strung in her bow.
2: Go ahead. One of us should go home. One of us has to die. They have to have their victor.
3: No. They don't.
1: She throws her bow to the ground and steps closer to him.
3: Why should they?
2: No.
3: Trust me. Trust me.
1: Peeta frowns at her, and Katniss tips some nightlock berries into his hand. Seneca stares at his screen. Gale watches from the front of the crowd in District 12. Haymitch watches in the mall.
2: Together?
3: Together.
2: Okay. One.
3: Two.
1: Katniss glances to her left as Peeta gazes at her and strokes her hair.
2: Three.
1: They begin to raise the berries toward their mouths.
4: Stop! Stop!
1: Mouths agape, they look up.
0: Ladies and gentlemen, may I present the winners of the 74th Annual Hunger Games.
1: Katniss hugs Peeta, her eyes wide with shock and relief. They look up as the grass is ruffled, and a huge metallic aircraft descends towards them in a haze of exhaust.
5: They're not happy with you.
3: Why? Because I didn't die?
5: Because you showed them up.
3: Well, I'm sorry it didn't go the way they planned. You know, I'm not very happy with them either.
5: Katniss, this is serious. Not just for you. They don't take these things lightly.
1: Seneca is escorted by two white uniformed guards with dark sashes. They open double doors and show the game maker into a palatial chamber with a marble floor and columns along the walls. An ornate gilt table in the middle has a chandelier above it. Golden sconces on the columns provide soft lighting. Seneca tries the door and finds that it is locked. He frowns. Seneca walks over to a cut glass bowl which contains a small pile of dark berries. Presenter Caesar grins on his interview stage as the vast crowd gets ecstatically to its feet. He gets up from his chair and waves to them with a beaming smile.
5: When they ask, you say you couldn't help yourself. You were so in love with this boy that the thought of not being with him was unthinkable. You'd rather die than not be with him, you understand?
6: How did you feel when you found him by that river?
1: Katniss and Peeta are interviewed together.
3: I felt like the happiest person in the world. I couldn't imagine life without him.
1: He in a casual suit and she in a flowing gown, Peeta takes Katniss's hand.
6: And what about you, Peeta?
2: I mean, she saved my life.
3: We saved each other.
6: Ladies and gentlemen, the star-crossed lovers from District 12, this year's victors of the 74th Annual Hunger Games!
1: Gloved hands pick up a simple golden crown. Katniss stands, and President Snow places the crown on her head. They're on the vast stone stage of the Capitol Arena.
7: Congratulations.
3: Thank you.
1: Katniss eyes him coolly as Snow studies the Mockingjay pin on her dress.
7: What a lovely pin.
3: Thank you. It's from my district.
7: They must be very proud of you.
1: He smiles patronizingly. Katniss shows no emotion, but swallows hard. Peeta watches her. The high-speed train streaks through forested countryside.
2: So what happens when I get back?
3: I don't know. I guess we try to forget.
1: Peeta studies her as they stand at a window.
2: I don't want to forget.
1: Katniss and Peeta smile and wave to a delighted crowd back in the district. Katniss sees her mother and her sister, who sits atop Gale's shoulders in the back of the crowd. She takes the image of each one of them in. First, her mother, then Prim, who blows her a kiss, and finally Gale, who smiles. Katniss starts to smile, but it quickly fades. Peeta watches her closely. They smile as they raise their clasped hands. President Snow stands at the podium in the Gamekeeper's Control Center and watches the scenes thoughtfully on screen. He turns and leaves up the steps leading away from the control room. Directed by Gary Ross, screenplay by Gary Ross and Suzanne Collins and Billy Ray, based on the novel by Suzanne Collins. Produced by Nina Jacobson and John Kalik. Executive producers Robin Bissell, Suzanne Collins, and Luis Rossner. Director of Photography, Tom Stern, AFC, ASC. Production designer, Philip Messina. 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Executive music producer, T-Bone Burnett. Music by James Newton Howard. 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Stanley Tucci as Caesar Flickerman. Wes Bentley as Seneca Crane. Jennifer Lawrence as Katniss Everdeen. Willow Shields as Primrose Everdeen. Liam Hemsworth as Gale Hawthorne. Elizabeth Banks as Effie Trinket. Sandra Lafferty as Hob Vendor. Paula Malcolmson as Katniss's mother. Rhoda Griffiths as Registration Woman, Sandino Moya Smith as Propaganda Film Tribute, Josh Hutcherson as Peeta Mellark, Ryko Bowman as PETA's mother, Dwayne Boyd as Peacekeeper No. 1, Anthony Reynolds 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Mackenzie Lentz as Tribute Girl District 8, Annie Thurman as Tribute Girl District 9, Dakota Hood as Tribute Girl District 10, Amber Chaney as Avox Girl, Karen Kendrick as Atala, Shane Bissell as Birthday Boy, Kate Neeland as Hovercraft Tech, Steve Coulter as Game Center Tech No. 1, Sharon Morris as Game Center Tech No. 2, Tim Taylor as Game Center Tech No. 3, Jack Ross as Game Center Tech No. 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Dialogue editor, Margit Pfeiffer. Foley editors, Nancy McLeod, Wade Wilson. Supervising Foley artist, Gary A. Hecker. Foley artists, Gary Marullo, Catherine Harper, Christopher Moriana. Foley mixer, Nurses Ghazalian. 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Marissa Flashback, written by Thomas Owen Mostyn Rollins. Abraham's Daughter, written by Wynn Butler, Regine Chassaigne, and T-Bone Burnett, performed and produced by Arcade Fire, courtesy of Arcade Fire Music, LLC. 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Kingdom Come, written by John Paul White and Joy Williams, performed by The Civil Wars, produced by T-Bone Burnett, courtesy of Sensibility Music, Republic Records. Filmed on location in North Carolina. Special thanks to the North Carolina Film Office, Western North Carolina and Charlotte Regional Film Commissions, North Carolina Department of Revenue, the City of Asheville, Pam Lewis, DuPont State Forest, David Brown and Bruce McDonald, the City of Charlotte, Beth Petty, the Charlotte Mecklenburg Police Department, Charlotte DOT, Philip Morris Campus and Mike Robertson, the Town of Shelby, North Carolina, the Town of Concord, North Carolina, Shelby Police Department, David Royster and Capital Funds Incorporated, Wade Shepherd, Henry River, the National Forest Service, Coleman Boundary, North Fork Site, Lee Hensley, Charlotte Convention Center, The Knight Theater, Joico, Mac Cosmetics, Brooke Breton, Sharon Abella, Dwayne Manwiller, Steven Soderbergh, American Humane monitored the animal action. No animals were harmed. 2012 Lionsgate Films Incorporated, all rights reserved. The persons and events in this motion picture are fictitious. Any similarity to actual persons or events is unintentional. This motion picture is protected under laws of the United States and other countries. Unauthorized duplication, distribution, or exhibition may result in civil liability and criminal prosecution. The Hunger Games. Lionsgate. 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
8: Letters pop out from a white background, then turn red. Netflix. A Netflix original series. Maya and Jonah sit on the hood of a car outside her residence.
3: When it's good, you know I'm down. When I'm feeling it, I want you around.
8: He strums an acoustic guitar.

0: Zig watches.
1: That was freaking amazing.
2: What do you think, Dave? Are we ready for the Big Apple?
1: I still can't believe that your mom agreed to take you guys.
2: Well, it's not every day the big-time music producer messages you for a meeting.
3: Okay, less canoodling, more packing.
2: Mom, Grace isn't even here yet.
4: Oh, didn't you get her text? She's not coming.
2: What?
1: Wait, so it's just gonna be you and Jonah alone in a hotel room?
4: Yeah, we'll make it work. Don't worry, we can use a backing track for percussion.
1: Okay. Well, now that there's extra room, maybe I can go.
2: Like, I wish, but there's no way my mom would be cool with us sharing a hotel room.
1: She doesn't care about Jonah?
2: Because we're just friends.
1: I just don't trust him.
2: There's nothing to worry about.
0: Maya stands on her tiptoes to kiss Zig before climbing into the passenger seat of her mom's car.
1: Bye.
2: Bye.
0: Jonah sits in the back seat. Zig watches the car drive away with a wrinkle in his forehead. Photos and videos of the diverse group of Degrassi teens appear in blocks, then within text messages and phone apps. The title appears on a social media page next to a photo of all the teens together. Degrassi, next class. The quote below reads, "I know I can make it through." Words appear, hashtag, this could be us, but you play in. Starring Amanda Arcuri, Chelsea Clark, Anna Golia, Nikki Gold, Ricardo Hoyos, Aaron Kassam. Next to an open bottle of liquor lying in the grass, a phone rings. The caller ID shows Frankie. Nearby, Miles lies face down. He reaches for the phone and holds it to his ear as he rolls onto his back.
1: Hello?
2: Good. You're not dead. So where the heck are you?
0: Frankie paces in Miles's room.
1: Frankie?
2: Mom said to get you up for school, but you're not here. So I ask again, where are you?
1: Face with the grass and the trees.
2: If you don't want to tell me where you are, fine. But what do I tell Mom?
0: He struggles to his feet and sees that he's near the picnic tables outside school.
1: Just tell her that I'm at school early.
2: Like anyone would believe that.
1: Tell her I'm in the shower. I'm gonna grab
5: a taxi. I'll be home soon.
0: He checks his jacket pocket.
1: Come on.
0: He throws it back down on the picnic table.
1: Except I have no wallet.
2: Check your pants.
0: He's in boxers.
1: Well, definitely not there.
2: Then I guess I'll bring you some clean clothes.
0: Zoe and Tristan walk into class.
6: Okay, so does that make you and Grace girlfriends or girlfriends?
2: Shush, someone might hear.
6: Okay, well, if I had an epic kiss with my crush, I'd shout it from the rooftops.
2: I don't know what it means, and I won't until she's back from New York.
0: They turn and see Grace stroll in. Zoe smiles.
7: Hey. Hi.
6: Oh.
7: Don't you have some cute boy to flirt with?
6: Yeah, I do.
0: Tristan walks off.
7: You're not in New York.
8: My mom freaked out about me going because I coughed up blood like last week.
7: I'm sorry.
8: This disease isn't your fault.
7: Not for that, for kissing you. What?
8: Don't be sorry.
0: Zig strides up between them.
1: Am I hotter than Jonah, be honest? Actually, don't.
0: He continues past them.
7: Hey, how about a movie? Like, tonight?
8: My mom works late. We could find something on Netflix.
7: Great, I love Netflix.
0: The two girls grin at each other. As they take their seats, Zoe makes eye contact with Tristan and gives him a smile and a small shrug. The Statue of Liberty stands before the New York skyline. Maya throws open the hotel curtains, taking in the city.
2: I can't believe we're actually here.
6: Save your voice. You're gonna need it for this afternoon.
2: So, who wants to hit the Met?
9: I can't art, I have to practice.
1: Here, let me grab that for you.
9: Thanks.
0: Jonah opens the door for Mrs. Matlin, who leaves.
2: Should I call the producer Holland or Mr. Jax?
6: I think you should just wow him with your music because he's not going to care about the rest.
2: I'm not going to wow anyone if I puke on arrival.
6: Okay, stress barf. Come on, let's do a mock meeting to calm your nerves.
2: Okay.
10: Lots of girls want to be singer-songwriters. Do you have what it takes?
2: Well, I'm a hard worker, I guess, and
0: She looks at her phone. A text from Zig reads, FaceTime? Maya writes back, maybe later.
2: As I was saying.
0: Zig's text reads, too busy with that jerk?
6: Wanna take a break?
2: I should. He just misses me a lot.
6: I get it. I mean, you're smart, you're talented, and you're not so terrible to look at.
0: She throws a pillow at him.
6: But, I mean, he's distracting you from what's really important, right?
2: What, am I just supposed to ignore his feelings?
6: Well, not forever, but maybe until after our meeting.
0: Maya glances down, then picks up her phone. She sends a text to Zig that says, going offline to focus.
2: I'm the worst person in the world.
6: Pretty much. No, I'm just kidding.
2: What was that question again? Do I have what it takes to succeed?
6: I think you just answered that.
0: In his English class, Mr. Mitchell paces between the desks.
11: To be or not to be. What is Hamlet considering in this famous speech? Miles?
0: Miles sleeps at his desk.
11: Miles Hollingsworth.
0: He stirs and lifts his head.
12: Hamlet is depressed, and he's trying to figure out if hurting himself is a way out.
0: Winston eyes Miles.
12: But it's not.
0: Miles puts his head back down. Esme walks over to him.
2: I took notes, but it'll cost you.
0: Her face scrunches up.
2: Ew, did you sleep in a dumpster? Or two dumpsters?
0: Students leave class.
13: What happened last night?
2: You don't remember? It was epic. First, we snuck into this amazing club. They wouldn't serve us, so you swiped a bottle from the bar. Then this bouncer tried to stop you.
13: And then what?
2: By the time I got out, you were MIA.
0: Miles looks around, pale-faced.
13: I could have died.
2: But you didn't. Would you rather have spent the night with Mommy? And Daddy?
13: Obviously not.
0: Esme reaches into her bag.
2: This will take the edge off.
0: She hands over a baggie of pills.
13: What's in here?
2: Does it matter?
0: Miles holds the baggie between his fingers, dark circles under his red-rimmed eyes. Maya and Jonah walk into a recording studio. A drummer can be seen working through a window. Maya approaches the receptionist.
2: Hi, I have a meeting with Mr. Jax.
14: Alan's in a session with Pink. Is he expecting you?
2: Well, he messaged me and said, love your song. If you're ever in town, we should meet. And I said I'll be here next Thursday.
14: You know that's not how you make a meeting, right?
0: Maya looks down.
14: Name?
2: Maya Matlin. The girl who wrote Not Okay.
14: Sit down.
0: They take a seat as the receptionist picks up a phone.
6: Okay, just deep breath.
14: Isn't Maya Matlin here? Did you want to see her?
0: Jonah grips her hand. A man in jeans comes out of the recording room.
6: Maya?
2: Mr. Jax, I mean...
15: Oh, Hollins, fine. Yeah. I'm stuck in studio all day, but if you're still here tomorrow, I can squeeze you in.
2: Thank you. I'm so excited to play Not Okay for you.
15: Oh, I've already heard that one. You got something new?
2: Is there a specific sound you're looking for? Or?
15: Just do you.
0: On Grace's bed, Zoe and Grace sit side by side, leaning on the headboard. Grace holds a remote.
8: I heard there's this amazing doc about a California cult.
16: Oh, sounds super romantic.
8: Is that what you want? A romance?
16: Don't you?
0: Their moment is interrupted by Zig coming through the sliding glass door.
17: Girls suck.
0: He lies between them.
8: I think you're in the wrong place.
17: I've texted Maya like 20 times. No response, not even read receipts. I'm starting to get worried.
8: About her safety or whether she's getting busy with Jonah?
17: I know that she's sharing a room, but do you think she's sharing a bed?
8: Who cares? They're just friends.
17: Yeah, but he's a guy and she's a girl.
16: So if it was two girls, it would be different?
17: Well, yeah. I mean, you and Grace aren't going to suddenly start making out.
0: The girls exchange a look over his head.
16: You're right. Maya and Jonah are probably mashing faces right now.
8: Mom in the same room. Kinky.
17: You guys are supposed to make me feel better.
16: Then maybe you should go find a more sympathetic ear.
17: Yeah, well, Tiny's on a date, and you're all I've got.
0: He takes the remote.
17: Who are we watching?
0: The Mexican restaurant.
18: Are you hungry? I'm hungry. Please tell me you're hungry.
2: This food is filled with toxins.
18: Great, more toxins for me.
0: Tiny and Lola, in her work shirt, watch Miles and Esme. A waiter comes to their table.
18: I will have an enchilada and nachos. That's definitely nachos, yeah.
0: Tiny walks over, glaring at Miles.
19: You're not welcome here.
2: Oh, rollover, so fun.
19: You can go too.
18: What's your damage?
19: You sent junk pics to my girlfriend last night.
18: I did not. Who's your girlfriend?
2: Lola.
0: Esme looks at Miles' phone, then shows it to him.
18: Oh, I look really good in this one.
19: Get that out of my face, loser.
18: You don't want to see what has your girlfriend so hot and bothered? Come on, you know you want to.
19: You just get out of here, okay?
18: Or are you holding out for the real thing? Huh? Prepare to be amazed.
0: Miles undoes his pants. He trips, hitting his head on the ground.
16: I wonder if he'll remember that.
0: In Grace's room, Grace and Zoe's hands meet in the popcorn tub on Zig's lap. Ms. Cardinal comes in.
8: Mom's home, which means this party is over.
17: All right, later. I'm gonna go stare at my phone.
0: Zig gets up and leaves.
16: Guess I'll see you at school.
8: Unless you want to sleep over.
0: With a smile, Zoe turns to Grace, who smiles back. Later, Grace breathes into her nebulizer and closes her eyes. Zoe enters the room and stands behind her.
16: You all done?
8: Yeah. My mom left you those.
0: Zoe looks at the pajamas.
16: Thanks. Should I change here?
8: I can turn around.
16: No, don't. Unless you want to.
0: Grace turns back toward her.
16: Why is this so weird?
0: Zoe perches on the edge of the bed.
8: Because we're friends and I want it to stay that way no matter what happens.
0: Grace sits beside her.
16: Does that mean you want something to happen?
8: I've never felt this close to anyone. What if it messes everything up?
16: I won't let it.
0: Zoe pulls her into a kiss. Grace kisses her back.
16: Maybe let's forget about the pajamas.
0: They kiss again, growing more passionate as they lie back on the bed. In a hospital room, a male nurse applies a bandage to Miles' head as a doctor wearing glasses enters reading papers on a clipboard. The nurse pats Miles on the shoulder.
20: Well, it was a minor concussion, but you should look out for complications.
18: Thanks. It's been swell.
20: Not so fast. You're a minor. You need someone to sign you out.
18: Well, my folks are at some fancy benefit that's very hard to reach.
21: Miles, are you okay? I'm his mother. Is he okay?
20: Well, his head is fine, but I have some concerns about his blood work.
21: What type of concerns?
20: Let's find a room to talk.
0: With a look back at her son, Mrs. Hollingsworth follows the doctor out. Miles sits down, his mouth tight. Students mill about in front of school. In class, Grace sits with her laptop as Zoe settles beside her, putting an arm over Grace's shoulder.
16: So, do you think your mom will let us have another sleepover tonight?
0: Grace stiffens, and Zoe takes her arm away.
16: You're right. We should keep things undercover. Secrets are super sexy.
0: Grace keeps her eyes on her laptop.
16: What's wrong? Did your mom hear us?
8: You know you're, like, one of the only people I trust.
16: Stop sugarcoating.
8: This... we can't work.
16: You're scared. I knew you would be.
8: That's not the problem.
16: Then what is?
0: Grace peers over her shoulder, then turns back to Zoe.
8: I'm not gay. I'm sorry. I tried for you. You're my best friend.
16: That was my first time with a girl. Maybe we did it wrong. What part didn't you like?
8: All of it.
0: A tear streams down Zoe's cheek.
16: No. No, I was there. I know what I felt. I know you felt it too. Name one guy you've ever liked.
0: Zig strolls into the classroom, occupied with his phone. He takes a seat in front of them, setting his backpack on the table.
8: Zig.
0: With tears in her eyes, Zoe looks toward Zig. In the hospital room, Miles's leg shakes. His mom and the doctor stand on either side of him.
18: This is so stupid. I'm going home.
21: Please cooperate with the doctor.
0: His face is sweaty.
18: Fine. You want to know if I'm trying to kill myself? The answer is yes.
21: Oh, my God.
18: I'm so depressed, I can barely get out of bed anymore. But there's one thing that might help. And I think it's clonazepam.
20: Do you know what was in your system when you came to the hospital? Benzos, sleeping pills, alcohol, MDMA, horse tranquilizer.
21: Horse tranquilizers?
3: No. There's no way. You must have the wrong charge.
20: Ever buy a pill at a club? It's a common additive.
21: This is so much worse than I thought. We have to get you better.
3: The drugs make me better.
21: Miles, they're going to kill you.
3: Then you'll just have the happy little family you've always wanted, right?
21: That's not true.
3: Yes, it is. You don't care.
21: I do.
3: No, you don't. You brought Dad back. When I'm around him, I can't breathe, and I tell you that all the time, and you don't listen to me. And these drugs are the only way that I can make anything better, and they're the only way that I have control.
20: But they're the ones controlling you. Look at your leg. That shaking is a withdrawal symptom. It's your body demanding more drugs. And the more you take, the more you need, until one day you'll take too much. So I ask again, do you want to die?
0: Miles closes his eyes.
3: I can't stop. I don't know what to do.
21: Just accept help. Please.
0: She hugs him and he leans on her. In the recording studio, Maya and Jonah play for Holland.

0: Holland rests his face on his hand.
1: Thanks for coming all this way.
2: We have other songs. Do you want something faster, slower?
1: You're the artist, you tell me.
2: I don't understand.
1: That track you played? Hundreds could write it, and more could sing it better than you.
2: So I'm not good enough?
1: You wrote one track that cut through. It's not enough.
0: She stares at the floor, and Holland checks his phone.
1: It was nice meeting you.
0: He walks out past Maya and Jonah.
3: Jeez, what a jerk.
0: She plops down on a white couch, and Jonah sits beside her.
4: We have a few hours left in New York. What do you want to do?
2: Just leave me alone with my humiliation, okay?
4: No. Not okay.
2: Don't say I'm overreacting.
4: What if one great song?
2: Yeah, what if I'm just a one-hit wonder?
4: Let's not get ahead of yourself. Your song's not a hit yet. So, may I interest you in some sightseeing?
2: Actually, there is something that I'd like to do.
4: Yeah? Keep it first. Come on.
0: He takes a photo of them together, elsewhere in class.
3: So this is before and after. Can you believe it's still me? We pretty much chose an image.
0: Zig stares at several unanswered

0: the way that I love them.
1: Yeah, well, we should form a club.
2: Zig throws a rock.
0: No way. Maya's head over heels.
1: Yeah, well, then why won't she return my text? It's been a day. She's had time to snap pics and fave some things. I know she's not dead.
2: Zoe watches as he hits more bottles.
1: I just keep picturing Joan and her together. It's only a matter of time. Maya's going places and I'm not. Nothing hurts more than imagining the girl you love with someone else.
2: Only two bottles are left standing. Zig takes a seat on a tree stump and leans forward. Zoe's eyes shift, and she takes her phone out of her pocket. She presses the screen and glances to the side before propping the phone up on the ground against her bag. Zoe turns and steps toward Zig, who is gazing downwards.
0: I know a girl that's wanted you forever.
1: Yeah, who?
2: She kneels between his legs, then leans in and kisses him.
1: Well, what are you doing?
0: Maya's probably getting hot and heavy with Jonah. I am here, and I want you.
2: She kisses him, and he kisses back.
1: Wait, are you sure?
0: Yes.
2: They make out, Zoe on top of him. Her phone records them. In their backyard, Miles passes his mom on her way inside.
3: Eat some breakfast. We need to leave for the appointment soon.
2: Miles walks over to the table with breakfast laid out. Esme comes through the back gate and sits down with him.
4: Ooh, did you have these flown in from Paley?
2: She grabs a croissant.
5: What are you doing?
4: I was worried. I came to check in on you. Is that allowed?
5: Well, I'm fine. You can go now.
4: And skip out on this spread? There are like 8 types of jam.
5: Please, Esme.
4: What is your problem?
5: I'm an addict.
4: Is that what some quack told you?
5: I'm meeting with an addiction counselor today, and he'll help me stop. And I can't hang out with you anymore.
4: Because I'm an enabler. Yeah. I know the psychobabble.
5: I want to get better.
4: Don't be such a square.
2: Miles still has dark circles under his eyes.
4: Whatever. You have no friends and a crap family. You'll come back. And when you do, who knows where I'll be.
2: Esme stands and leaves the way she came. In a class, Zoe works on a laptop. Gray sits down by her.
6: I understand if you don't want to be partners anymore. I just hope that one day we can still be friends.
0: I emailed you my part.
2: Grace furrows her brow and turns on her laptop.
6: This is a video, not a JPEG.
2: Zoe shrugs. Grace plays the video, which shows Zoe and Zig making out in the woods. She looks at Zoe with her mouth open. As a beaming Maya strides past her towards Zig, Grace shuts her laptop.
7: Hey, you.
1: You're back.
7: Yeah, I texted you like a million times from the road.
1: My screen is busted. Oh. My phone's in the shop.
7: I thought you were mad at me because I turned my phone off. I was just so stressed and I had to focus, but I'm here now. Oh, and I got you something in New York.

0: it's about us.
1: You hate it, don't you?
0: No. I love it. And I love you. I just don't want anything to ever come between us, okay?
1: What could?
2: She smiles, then leans in to kiss him softly. They embrace. Over Maya's shoulder, Zig makes eye contact with Zoe. He looks down, his brow furrowed. Cut to black. Opening credits continue. Andre Kim, Lyle Latow, Eric Osborne, Olivia Scriven, Sarah Weisglass, Richard Walters. Written by Sarah Glinsky. Directed
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4: Floating through ominous gray clouds flashing with lightning, we head toward a logo. 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
4: 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The old wizard wraps an arm around Harry, gripping his upper arm. 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

0: around them as Dumbledore guides Harry. A large group of photographers and reporters surround them. Now, floating through the clouds, we move toward a title. Harry Potter and the Half-Blood Prince. We pass between the metallic letters. The foreboding clouds give way to a skyscraper's facade. The mirrored window panes reflect the gray sky and other buildings. In a sleek conference room, several men and women in business attire direct their attention to the room's angled windows. One man lowers his teacup as he stares open-mouthed. Outside, above the London skyline, the overcast sky flashes with lightning. An aerial view moves through the clouds. They take the form of a huge skull. Three plumes resembling black smoke shoot past it. The smoky entities zoom down toward London and fly low over Trafalgar Square. We soar with the plumes, passing red city buses and winding along streets. We turn a corner and go through a door. Crashing through a brick wall, we enter Diagon Alley. The smoky plumes crash into Ollivander's wand shop. The bay windows shatter and pedestrians flee and drop. With two masked people, a hairy-chested man steps out with a hooded hostage. The trio soars off in the form of black smoke. On the Millennium Footbridge over the River Thames, many pedestrians cross. Cutting intertwining paths around the bridge, the three black plumes become invisible. People grab the railings as the bridge lurches. Thick cables and other components snap. As the bridge violently wavers, people frantically sprint toward the riverbanks. The cables continue to snap, and the now empty bridge plunges into the river. The three plumes reappear, swiftly soaring away from the destroyed bridge. In a station, a train speeds along the rail. In a small restaurant, a lone customer reads a newspaper. Headlines read, "Harry Potter, The Chosen One," and "Bridge Collapse, Death Toll Rises." A young waitress glances at Harry, who reads the paper. A headline with Lucius Malfoy's photo reads, "Azkaban's latest resident." Another photo shows Draco and his mother leaving Lucius's trial. The waitress approaches.
1: "Harry Potter. Who's Harry Potter?"
0: Harry lowers the Daily Prophet.
2: "Oh, no one. Bit of a tosser, really."
1: "Funny, that paper of yours. A couple of nights ago, I could have sworn I saw a picture of me."
2: "Really?"
1: "Thought I was going around a twist."
0: They share a smile and she walks away. Harry peers back at her.
2: "Hey, I was wondering..."
1: 11. "That's when I get off. You can tell me all about that toss of Harry Potter."
0: The waitress smiles and heads to the counter. Harry watches her with a satisfied gaze, then breathes onto his palm and sniffs. He grabs a mint from his pocket and pops it in his mouth. Looking ahead, Harry notices something. He rises from his seat and steps forward to the window. Through the foggy glass, he peers across the train tracks at flickering lights over an advertisement. Harry wipes off the condensation with his jacket sleeve. A train speeds by. It passes, revealing Dumbledore on the opposite platform. He stands in front of the ad, which reads "Divine Magic." Harry gives a slight smile. Now, he approaches the white-bearded headmaster and stands at his side. They stare at the ad, which bears a photo of a glamorous woman.
3: "You've been reckless this summer, Harry."
2: "I like riding around on trains. It takes my mind off things."
0: Harry eyes Dumbledore's blackened hand.
3: "Well, unpleasant to behold, isn't it? The tale is thrilling, if I say so myself. But now is not the time to tell it. Take my arm."
0: Harry spots the waitress looking around outside the restaurant.
3: "Do as I say."
0: He touches Dumbledore's arm and they chaotically spiral. They arrive in a darkened village square. Harry stumbles.
2: I just apparated, didn't I?"
3: "Indeed. Quite successfully, too, I might add. Most people vomit the first time."
2: "Can't imagine why."
0: Dumbledore heads down a street and Harry follows. Passing a tall shrub wall, they come to an open gate.
3: "Welcome to the charming village of Budley Babbitton. Harry, I assume right about now you must be wondering why I brought you here. Am I right?"
2: "Actually, sir, after all these years, I'll just sort of go with it."
0: Through the gate, a walkway leads to the broken front door of a large brick house.
3: One's out, Harry.
0: The bespectacled teen obeys. In the dark home, Harry and Dumbledore light their way with the illuminated tips of their wands. They scan the foyer, then Dumbledore peers into the next room.
4: Horace?
0: A wall and door jamb bear long scratches next to a crooked painting. Dumbledore enters a ransacked study. Harry follows, his expression nervous.
4: Horace.
0: Their wand light reveals overturned furniture and household items strewn across the floor. Among the rubble, Harry spots a newspaper bearing his own picture. Drops of blood land on the paper. Harry gazes up. Blood soaks exposed wood slats in the ceiling. Another droplet lands on Harry's forehead. He goes to touch it, but Dumbledore lowers his arm and dabs the blood himself. Tasting it, he looks suspicious. Dumbledore spies a plush armchair in the corner of the trashed room. The old wizard approaches it. Harry follows his headmaster toward the unoccupied chair. Reaching it, Dumbledore touches the chair's striped fabric with his lit wand. An older man's head rips through the top.
5: Merlin's beard!
0: Wearing the chair, he stands.
5: No need to disfigure me, Albus.
3: Well, I must say, you make a very convincing armchair, Horace.
5: It's all in the upholstery. I come by the stuffing naturally. What gave me away?
3: Dragon's blood.
5: Oh.
3: Oh, yes, introductions. Harry, I'd like you to meet an old friend and colleague of mine, Horace Slughorn. Horace? Well, you know who this is.
5: Harry Potter.
0: Slughorn goes to a door and locks it.
3: So what's with all the theatrics, Horace? You weren't by any chance waiting for someone else, were you?
5: Someone else? I'm sure I don't know what you mean. Oh, all right. The Death Eaters have been trying to recruit me for over a year. Do you know what that's like? I can only say no to these people so many times, so I never stay anywhere more than a week. The Muggles who own this place are in the Canary Islands.
3: Well, I think we should put it back in order for them, don't you?
5: Yes.
3: Mind?
0: Dumbledore waves his wand and the room puts itself back together. Bits of crystal roll across the floor to a fallen chandelier. As Harry watches, a floor lamp stands up behind him. Shards of a mirror seamlessly reunite, and books and record albums repopulate their shelves. A fallen grand piano rises and fragmented plaster reattaches to the ceiling. Harry wears a pleased smile amid the whirlwind of self-repairing objects, then notices a crystal pendant wiggling under his sneaker. He lets it fly back to the now-lit chandelier. He smiles at Slughorn and Dumbledore.
3: That was fun. Do you mind if I use the loo?
5: No, of course. Don't think I don't know why you're here, Albus. The answer's still no. Absolutely and unequivocally no.
0: Dumbledore steps out. Slughorn smiles at Harry, who awkwardly returns the expression.
5: You look very like your father. Except for the eyes, of course. You have your...
2: My mother's eyes, yeah.
5: Lily. Lovely Lily. She's exceedingly bright, your mother. Even more impressive when one considers she was Muggle-born.
2: One of my best friends is Muggle-born. She's the best in our year.
5: Oh, please don't think I'm prejudiced. No, no, no. Your mother was one of my absolute favourites. Look, there she is, right at the front.
0: Slughorn points and Harry steps to a table. A display of moving photos decorates the table and shelves above it.
5: All mine. Each and every one. Ex-students, I mean.
0: In a photo, a younger Slughorn poses with a group.
5: You recognize Barnabas Cuff, editor of the Daily Prophet.
0: Harry eyes a signed photo.
5: Always takes my owl should I wish to register an opinion on the news of the day. Quinnog Jones, captain of the Holyhead Harpies. Free tickets whenever I want them. Of course, I haven't been to a match in some time.
0: A photo shows a Slytherin Quidditch team.
5: Ah, yes. Regulus Black. You no doubt know of his older brother, Sirius, died a few weeks ago. I taught the whole Black family, except Sirius. It's a shame. Talented boy. I got Regulus when he came along, of course, but I'd have liked the set.
3: Horace, you mind if I take this?
0: Dumbledore holds up a magazine. Harry goes to him.
3: I do love knitting patterns.
5: Yes, of course, but you're not leaving, are you?
3: Oh, I think I know a lost cause when I see one. Regrettable. I would have considered it a great personal triumph had you consented to return to Hogwarts. Ah, well. You're like my friend Mr. Potter here. One of a kind. Well, bye-bye, Horace. Bye.
0: Dumbledore steps out and Harry follows. Slughorn furrows his brow. Outside, Dumbledore and Harry head to the gate. Slughorn opens the door.
5: All right, I'll do it. But I want Professor Merrythorpe's old office, not the water closet I had before. And I expect a raise. These are mad times we live in, mad!
0: Dumbledore glances at Harry.
3: They are indeed.
0: Later, they walk down the street.
2: Sir, exactly what was all that about?
3: You are talented, famous, and powerful. Everything Horace values. Professor Slughorn is going to try to collect you, Harry. You would be his crowning jewel. That's why he's returning to Hogwarts. And it's crucial he should return. I fear I may have stolen a wondrous night from you, Harry. She was, truthfully, very pretty. The girl.
2: It's all right, sir. I'll go back tomorrow, make some excuse.
3: Oh, you'll not be returning to Little Whinging tonight, Harry.
2: But, sir, what about Hedwig? And my trunk?
3: Both are waiting for you.
0: Dumbledore extends his arm and Harry reluctantly grabs it. They spiral and disappear. A distant view shows the Weasley home. Harry finds himself standing alone in ankle-high water, surrounded by tall grass. Sloshing through the water, he looks up to find the ramshackle multi-story home. He spots Ginny inside, sitting by a window. Harry smiles. Inside, Ginny grabs a book in the living room. She notices Harry's owl and trunk.
1: Hedwig.
0: Dropping the book, Ginny hurries to the staircase.
4: Mom!
0: Molly peers down from upstairs.
4: Ginny, what is it?
1: I was only wondering when Harry got here.
4: What? Harry? Harry who?
1: Harry Potter, of course.
4: I think I'd know if Harry Potter was in my house, wouldn't I?
1: But his trunk's in the kitchen, and his owl.
4: But no, dear. I seriously doubt that.
0: Ron looks down from a higher landing.
6: Harry? Did someone say Harry?
1: Me, Nosy. Is he up there with you?
6: Of course not. I think I'd know if my best friend was in my room, wouldn't I?
7: Is that an owl I heard?
1: You haven't seen him, have you? Apparently he's wandering about the house.
7: Really?
6: Really?
4: Harry!
0: Ginny finds Harry in the next room and they hug. Pulling away, they share an awkward look. The others come downstairs.
7: Harry!
0: Hermione wraps him in a hug, then Ron and Molly.
8: What a lovely surprise!
4: Why didn't you let us know you were coming?
6: I didn't know. Dumbledore.
8: Oh, that man. But then what would we do without him?
0: Ron reaches for Hermione's face.
9: Got a bit of toothpaste.
0: In Ron's room, Harry levitates an ignited wad of newspaper.
2: So when did you get here?
7: A few days ago. Though for a while I wasn't sure I was coming.
9: Mum sort of lost it last week. Said Ginny and I had no business going back to Hogwarts. It's too dangerous.
2: Oh, come on.
7: She's not alone. Even my parents and their muggles know something bad's happening.
9: Anyway, Dad stepped in, told her she was being balmy, and it took a few days, but she came round.
2: But if this is Hogwarts we're talking about, it's Dumbledore. What could be safer?
7: There's been a lot of talk recently that Dumbledore's got a bit old.
2: Well, rubbish. Well, he's only... What is he?
9: 150? Give or take a few years?
0: Harry's gaze lowers to the hovering newspaper. It rotates as it burns, showing the picture of Draco after his dad's trial. In a town, rain falls on rows of houses. Women enter an alley.
4: Sissy, you can't do this! He can't be trusted!
2: The Dark Lord trusts him.
4: The Dark Lord's mistaken.
0: Bellatrix Lestrange and the other woman evasively back up against alley walls. Beyond the gap, children pass on bicycles. Bellatrix follows the other woman to a darkly finished door. In a study, a person reads the Daily Prophet. Out front, Wormtail peers through the door's frosted glass. He opens the door. In the study, the person lowers his newspaper, revealing himself as Severus Snape. He faces Bellatrix and the other woman, Draco's mother.
10: Run along. Wormtail?
0: Snape magically shuts the door on Wormtail. Later...
11: I know I ought not to be here. The Dark Lord himself forbade me to speak of this.
10: If the Dark Lord has forbidden it, you ought not to speak. Put it down, Bella. We mustn't touch what isn't ours.
0: With a petulant stare, Bellatrix returns an object to a mantle.
10: As it so happens, I'm aware of your situation, Narcissa.
8: You? The Dark Lord told you?
10: Your sister doubts me. Understandable. Over the years, I've played my part well, so well, I've deceived one of the greatest wizards of all time. Dumbledore is a great wizard. Only a fool would question it.
11: I don't doubt you, Severus.
8: You should be honored, Sissy. As should Draco.
0: As Bellatrix passes, Narcissa gazes desperately at Snape.
1: He's just a boy.
10: I can't change the Dark Lord's mind. But it might be possible for me to help Draco.
0: Narcissa stands.
1: Severus.
11: Swear to it.
0: Narcissa and Snape look at Bellatrix. She gives a challenging stare.
8: Make the unbreakable vow.
0: Snape's brow furrows and his lips part.
8: It's just empty words.
12: He'll give it his best effort. But when it matters most, he'll just slither back into his hole.
0: Bellatrix briefly puts her chin on Snape's shoulder.
7: Coward.
0: As she strolls away, Snape looks at her.
10: Take out your wand.
0: Bellatrix gawks. Later, Snape and Narcissa grip each other's wrists, then turn their joined arms slightly. With her wand, Bellatrix aims at their hands. A tether of light entwines them.
8: Will you, Severus Snape, watch over Draco Malfoy as he attempts to fulfill the Dark Lord's wishes?
10: I will.
8: And will you, to the best of your ability, protect him from harm?
10: I will.
8: And if Draco should fail, will you yourself carry out the deed the Dark Lord has ordered Draco to perform?
0: As Bellatrix cranes close to Snape's ear, Narcissa stares at him unwaveringly.
10: I will.
0: The tether of light fades. As Narcissa lets go of Snape, his hand remains raised. He stares off heavily. Watching him, Bellatrix grins. A colorful storefront features a giant figure of a man with a rabbit on his head. A moving arm puts on a hat and takes it off, revealing the rabbit gone. In the shop, fireworks explode. Fred and George stand on a platform.
13: Step up, step up! We've got fainting fences, nosebleed nougat, just in time for school, puking pastels!
0: They approach a sickly-looking boy.
14: Into the cauldron, handsome!
0: Ron spots a doll resembling Dolores Umbridge riding a unicycle on a tightrope.
15: I will have order!
0: A boy walks up a wall. Harry eyes a display of dark, glittering rocks. The twins join him.
16: Peruvian instant darkness powder.
17: A real money spinner, that one.
18: Handy if you need to make a quick getaway.
19: Hello, ladies. Love potions, eh?
18: Yeah, they really do work.
17: Then again, the way we hear it, sis, you're doing just fine on your own.
20: Meaning?
18: Are you not currently dating Dean Thomas?
0: Harry watches.
20: It's none of your business.
0: Hermione spots a tall, fair-haired boy checking her out. She puts down the potion. Ron holds a product.
21: How much for this?
22: 5 galleons.
21: How much for me?
22: 5 galleons.
21: I'm your brother.
22: 10 galleons.
0: Ron turns to Harry and Hermione.
21: Come on, let's go.
0: They pass a curly-haired girl who eyes Ron with interest.
23: Hi, Ron.
0: He glances back.
21: Hi.
0: She gazes after him. In a vending machine outside, a tiny black dragon breathes fire on chestnuts. Two kids turn a valve and the nuts fall down a chute into a bag. Nearby, Harry walks with Ron and Hermione.
23: How are Fred and George doing it? Half the alley's closed down.
21: Fred reckons people need a laugh these days.
16: I reckon he's right.
0: They walk by the destroyed storefront.
23: Oh no. Everyone got their wands from Ollivander's.
0: They enter the shop's scorched interior. Lingering at the entrance, the three friends take in the deserted space. Ron looks through one of the gutted bay windows.
21: Harry?
0: His friend turns, following his gaze.
9: Is it me, or do Draco and Mummy look like two people who don't want to be followed?
0: They watch Narcissa, who discreetly leads her son away. Now, the trio peers down a narrow passage. On a wall farther down, a wanted poster features the hairy-chested man, Fenrir Greyback. Following Draco and Narcissa, the three friends pass a muttering man at a wall. A man struggles with leashed animals. The Malfoys descend a narrow staircase. They arrive at the Nocturne Alley shop Borgin and Burke. As Draco hesitantly follows his mother inside, Harry and his friends watch the shop door swing shut from afar. Our view rises from the trio to a window. A light turns on inside. Harry and his friends look up a wall. In a small courtyard, Draco, Narcissa, and others file into the room with the lights on inside. Harry, Ron, and Hermione climb onto an adjacent roof and spy on the group through the window. In the back room, Draco runs his hand along a tall cabinet with intricate carvings. Harry watches intently as a person approaches Draco. Shifting for a better view, Harry scoots closer to Hermione. In the shop, Narcissa kisses Draco's cheek. A person close to the window blocks the trio's view. They duck as Fenrir Greyback turns his head. The three friends lie low behind the peak. With a dismissive look, Greyback turns away from the window, lowering a black window shade. Harry pulls himself up, gazing at the now blocked window. Daytime. The Hogwarts Express chugs across the countryside. On the train, Luna approaches Dean and Ginny.
3: Quibbler!
0: A puffball creature sits on Ginny's shoulder.
3: Quibbler!
0: Luna spots the pink creature.
3: He's lovely. They've been known to sing on Boxing Day, you know. Quibbler?
5: Oh, please.
0: Ginny reads the magazine's cover.
5: What's a Raxbat?
3: They're invisible creatures. They float in your ears and make your brain go fuzzy. Quibbler! Quibbler!
0: Luna continues on. Our view drifts out of the traveling train, then brings us to Harry, Ron, and Hermione's compartment.
6: So what was Draco doing with that weird-looking cabinet? And who were all those people? Don't you see? It was a ceremony. An initiation.
23: Stop it, Harry. I know where you're going with this.
6: It happened. He's one of them.
9: One of what?
23: Harry is under the impression Draco Malfoy is now a Death Eater.
9: You're barking. What would you know who wants a sod like Malfoy?
6: Well, then what's he doing in Borgin and Burke's? Browsing for furniture?
9: It's a creepy shop. He's a creepy bloke.
6: Look, his father is a Death Eater. It only makes sense. Besides, Hermione saw it with her own eyes.
23: I told you. I don't know what I saw.
0: She gives Harry a firm gaze.
6: I need some air.
0: Taking a bundle from an overhead rack, he leaves the compartment. Harry goes down the corridor, holding the bundle behind his back. An overhead view shows the train moving over uneven terrain with lakes and rivers. On board, Harry steps aside at the entrance to a different car, clearing the way for a pair of slim twin girls. They pass, revealing Draco in the next car. Harry opens his hand, revealing a chunk of Peruvian instant darkness powder. Its rough surface sparkles. Harry looks into the car. A view from outside shows the train car going dark. Thick, billowing blackness fills the car, then gradually dissipates.
20: What was that? Boys? What was
9: that?
23: Relax, boys. It's probably just a Fursuit messing around. Come on, Draco. Sit down. We'll be at Hogwarts soon.
0: Glancing around warily, Draco reluctantly joins a brunette and a tall boy. Wearing an all-black suit, Draco glowers at his companions.
9: Hogwarts. What a pathetic excuse for a school. I think I'd pitch myself off the astronomy tower if I thought I'd continue for another 2 years.
23: What's that supposed to mean?
9: Let's just say I don't think you'll see me wasting my time in charms class next year. Amused, Blaise. We'll see just who's laughing in the end.
0: Draco glares at his tall friend, then looks up at a satchel on an otherwise empty rack. It shifts slightly. Nighttime. On a train platform, Hagrid waits with his dog, holding a lantern aloft. He lowers it as the Hogwarts Express pulls in and slows to a halt. On board, Blaze and the brunette head out, then turn back to Draco. He remains at the table.
9: You two go on. I want to check something.
0: Ron and Hermione leave their compartment.
23: Where's Harry?
9: He's probably already on the platform. Come on.
0: Glancing over her shoulder, Hermione follows Ron down the corridor. In his car, Draco pulls the satchel off the overhead rack and heads for the door. He slides it shut, then lowers the blinds. The car's other blinds drop in rapid succession.
1: Didn't Mummy ever tell you it was rude to eavesdrop, Potter?
2: Petrificus Totalus!
0: An invisible figure falls, becoming briefly discernible. Draco advances. He lifts the invisibility cloak away, revealing Harry. He lies stiff.
1: Oh, yeah. She was dead before you could wipe the drool off your chin.
0: As Harry stares helplessly, Draco stomps on his face. With a wrathful sneer, he picks up the cloak.
1: That's for my father. Enjoy your ride back to London.
0: He drapes it over Harry, who vanishes from view. Draco stalks out of the car, shutting the door behind him. As he steps out onto the platform, he glances around, then follows the last students away. In the train car, our view travels along the seemingly empty aisle. Now, a view slightly resembling a kaleidoscope moves down a corridor. With a pink tint, we view compartments. The door to Draco's car slides open, revealing Luna. She wears large round glasses with glowing lenses and stiff glittery lashes on the sides. From Luna's perspective, we view fluttering particles near the floor. She aims her wand.
23: Anike!
0: The cloak flies off Harry. Luna views the particles around his head, then removes the glasses. Harry stands.
23: Hello, Harry.
6: Luna, how do you know where I was?
23: Experts. Your head's full of them.
0: Luna scans the area. Sporting a bloody nose, Harry follows her gaze, then stares at her. At the gates to Hogwarts...
6: Sorry I made you miss the carriages, by the way, Luna.
23: That's all right. It was like being with a friend.
6: Well, I am your friend, Luna.
23: That's nice.
4: Oh, about time. I've been looking all over for you two.
5: Right. Names?
6: Professor Flitwick, you've known me for 5 years.
4: No exceptions, Potter.
23: Who are those people?
4: Auras. For security.
24: What's his cane here, then?
6: It's not a cane, you cretin, it's a walking stick.
0: The gates shut, then briefly glow. A moth tries to fly over, but an invisible barrier zaps it.
10: It's all right, Mr. Filch. I can vouch for Mr. Malfoy.
0: With a misshapen nose, Harry watches with Luna. Draco snatches his father's walking stick from Filch, then looks at Harry.
1: Nice face, Potter.
0: Harry gives a fleeting smirk. Draco walks off, followed by Snape. Luna reaches for her wand.
23: Would you like me to fix it for you? Personally, I think you look a bit more devil-may-care this way, but it's up to you.
6: Well, have you ever fixed a nose before?
23: No, but I've done several toes, and how different are they really?
6: Okay, yeah, give it a go.
0: Luna flicks her wand at his broken nose.
23: Episky!
6: Ah!
0: Harry doubles over. Straightening, he gapes at Luna, his nose back to its normal shape.
6: How do I look?
23: Exceptionally ordinary.
6: Brilliant.
0: In the Great Hall, hundreds of candles hover over the students' tables. Ron shovels down spoonfuls of a red gelatin dessert.
25: Don't worry. I'll be here in a minute.
0: Hermione stares at him. Using a notebook, she whacks him on the back.
23: Will you stop eating? Your best friend is missing.
25: Oi! Turn around, you lunatic.
0: Hermione and Ginny turn to find Harry approaching.
26: He's covered in blood again. Why is it he's always covered in blood?
21: Looks like it's his own this time.
23: Where have you been?
0: Harry sits.
23: What happened to your face?
6: Later.
0: He holds a compress.
6: What have I missed?
21: Sorting out urges all to be brave and strong in these troubled times. Easy for it to say, though. It's a hat, isn't it?
0: Dumbledore steps to the podium. Its decorative owl stretches its wings. At the Gryffindor table, Ginny dabs at Harry's nose.
27: Very best of evenings to you all.
6: Thanks.
0: The students turn to the headmaster.
27: First off, let me introduce the newest member of our staff, Horace Slughorn.
0: Wearing a mortarboard cap, Slughorn stands and waves.
27: Professor Slughorn, I'm happy to say, has agreed to resume his old post as potions master. Meanwhile, the post of defense against the dark arts will be taken by Professor Snape.
0: Slughorn smiles as Snape's expression remains surly. Harry and his friends look troubled. Slytherins applaud as Draco broods.
27: As you know, each and every one of you was searched upon your arrival here tonight. and you have the right to know why. Once there was a young man who, like you, sat in this very hall, walked this castle's corridors, stepped under its roof. He seemed to all the world a student like any other. His name? Tom Riddle. Today, of course, he's known all over the world by another name. Which is why, as I stand looking out upon you all tonight, I'm reminded of a sobering fact.
0: Horrors guard the door.
27: Every day, every hour, this very minute, perhaps, dark forces attempt to penetrate this castle's walls. But in the end, their greatest weapon is you.
0: Draco stares off, resting his chin on his hand.
27: Just something to think about. Now, off to bed. Pip, pip.
0: The students disperse.
6: That was cheerful.
0: Draco lingers at his table. Daytime, in a crowded hallway, McGonagall stands amid passing students.
7: History of magic is upstairs, ladies, not down. Mr. Davis, that is the girls' lavatory.
0: Ron and Harry stand against the wall, watching the students cheerfully.
7: Potter.
0: Their dopey grins fade.
6: Oh, this can't be good.
0: Ron smirks as Harry goes to McGonagall. She shakes her head.
7: Enjoying ourselves, are we?
6: Well, I had a free period this morning, Professor.
7: So I noticed. I would think you would want to fill it with potions. Or is it no longer your ambition to become an Auror?
6: It was, but I was told I had to get an outstanding in my OWL.
7: So you did, when Professor Snape was teaching potions. However, Professor Slughorn is perfectly happy to accept new students, which exceeds expectations.
6: Brilliant. Well, I'll head there straight away.
7: Oh, good, good. Potter, take Weasley with you. He looks far too happy over there.
0: Later, Ron and Harry head to class.
6: I don't want to take potions. This Quidditch trial's coming up. I need to practice.
0: In potions.
8: Attention to detail in the preparation is the prerequisite of all planning.
0: Harry and Ron arrive.
8: Ah, Harry, my boy, I'm beginning to worry. We've got someone with us, I see.
6: Ron Weasley, sir. But I'm dead awful at potions. A menace, actually, so I'm probably just gonna...
8: Nonsense, we'll sort you out. Any friend of Harry's is a friend of mine. Get your books out.
6: Sorry, sir, I haven't actually got my book yet, nor's Ron.
8: Not to worry, get what you want from the cupboard. Now, as I was saying, I prepared some concoctions this morning. Any ideas what these might be?
0: Hermione's hand shoots up.
8: Yes, Miss...
11: Granger, sir.
0: The boys find a book in great condition by a worn-out copy.
11: That one there is Veracerum. It's a truth-telling serum.
0: Ron and Harry fight for the newer book. Ron emerges clutching the newer book. Harry grudgingly takes the old one.
11: It's terribly tricky to make, and this is Amortentia, the most powerful love potion in the world. It's rumored to smell differently to each person according to what attracts them. For example, I smell freshly mown grass and new parchment and spearmint toothpaste.
0: Hermione looks embarrassed.
8: Now, Amortentia doesn't create actual love. That would be impossible. But it does cause a powerful infatuation or obsession. And for that reason, it is probably the most dangerous potion in this room.
0: Five girls inch toward the potion. Slughorn covers the cauldron and they back away.
11: Sir, you haven't told us what's in that one.
8: Ah, yes. What you see before you, ladies and gentlemen... It's a curious little potion, known as Felix Felicis.
0: He shows a vial.
8: But it is more commonly referred to as...
11: Liquid Luck.
8: Yes, Miss Granger. Liquid Luck. Desperately tricky to make, disastrous should you get it wrong. One sip and you will find that all of your endeavors succeed.
0: An intrigued Draco eyes the potion.
8: At least until the effects wear off. So... This is what I offer each of you today. One tiny vial of liquid luck to the student who, in the hour that remains, manages to brew an acceptable draught of living death. The recipes for which can be found on page 10 of your books. I should point out, however, only once did a student manage to brew a potion of sufficient quality to claim this prize. Nevertheless, good luck to you all. Let the brewing commence.
0: The students disperse. Later, Harry opens the old textbook and finds handwritten words on the first page. This book is the property of the Half-Blood Prince. Flipping through, he finds the pages extensively marked with notes. Later, the students struggle to cut beans, which move away from their knives. Harry checks his textbook. It reads, "Cut up one Sopiphorus bean." A handwritten note amends the instruction. "Crush with blade, releases juice better." Harry uses the flat edge of his blade to squash the bean. Juice dribbles out and he adds it to his potion.
23: How did you do that?
6: You crush it, don't cut it.
23: No, the instructions specifically say to cut.
6: No, really.
0: Hermione studies the recipe, then frowns at her potion. Crab lifts a melted spoon out of his cauldron. Seamus drops a pinch of something into his concoction and a flash leaves his face sooty. Reading the handwritten notes, Harry adds an ingredient to his potion. He stirs it and smiles. A green glob oozes out of a girl's cauldron and plops onto the table. Looking upset, Hermione stirs her potion. Harry finds a note in his recipe changing the number of beans from 12 to 13. Later, Slughorn drops a leaf into Harry's steaming potion. It withers and dissolves.
8: Merlin's beard! It is perfect! So perfect, I dare say one drop would kill us all.
0: Harry wears a pleased smile. Later, Slughorn holds the vial.
8: So here we are then, as promised. One vial of Felix Felicis. Congratulations. Use it well.
0: Slughorn gives Harry the potion and claps. Most of his classmates reluctantly applaud, but the Slytherins abstain. Harry beams, clutching the old textbook behind his back. Dumbledore handles Tom Riddle's diary, destroyed by Harry in his second year at Hogwarts. He eyes it thoughtfully. Fox the Phoenix perches nearby. Dumbledore puts the diary in a drawer. He drops a ring in the damaged cover and shuts the drawer.
27: Ah, Harry, you got my message. Come in.
0: Harry approaches the desk.
27: How are you?
6: I'm fine, sir.
27: Enjoying your classes? I know Professor Slughorn is most impressed with you.
6: I think he overestimates my abilities, sir.
27: Do you?
6: Definitely.
27: What about your activities outside the classroom?
6: Sir?
27: Well, I notice you spend a great deal of time with Miss Granger. I can't help wondering if...
6: Oh, no. I mean, she's brilliant, and we're friends, but no.
27: Forgive me. I was merely being curious. But enough chit-chat. You must be wondering why I summoned you here tonight. The answer lies here.
0: Vials fill a cabinet.
27: What you are looking at are memories. In this case, pertaining to one individual, Voldemort. Or as it was known then, Tom Riddle.
0: A shelf rotates, moving the labeled vials.
27: This vial contains the most particular memory of the day I first met him. I'd like you to see it, if you would.
0: Eyeing it thoughtfully, Harry takes the memory and steps to Dumbledore's pensieve. Holding the vial over the polished basin, he hesitates. Dumbledore nods him on, then waves, magically dimming the lights. Harry pours the memory from the vial, which swirls in the liquid-like substance in the pensieve. He submerges his face. Our view falls through a cloudy haze with the swirling gray material of the memory. The memory takes shape, solidifying into a street lined with dreary buildings. We follow a man toward a building at the end of the street. A sign over the gate reads, "Wool's Orphanage," on a staircase.
26: I must admit to some confusion upon receiving your letter, Mr. Dumbledore. In all the years Tom's been here, he's never once had a family visitor. There have been incidents with the other children. Nasty things.
0: The woman knocks on a door, then opens it.
26: Tom, you have a visitor.
27: How do you do, Tom?
0: A boy with straight dark hair stares warily. Later, the younger Dumbledore reaches for a wardrobe while Tom faces away.
23: Don't!
0: Glimpses show a book on a table, seven stones on a windowsill, and a photo of a seaside cliff. Later, Tom wears a dull stare.
23: You're the doctor, aren't you?
27: No. I'm a professor.
23: I don't believe you. She wants me looked at. They think I'm different.
27: Well, perhaps they're right.
23: I'm not mad.
27: Hogwarts is not a place for mad people. Hogwarts is a school. School of magic.
0: Tom gives a questioning look.
27: You can do things, can't you, Tom? Things other children can't.
12: I can make things move without touching them. I can make animals do what I want without training them. I can make bad things happen to people who are mean to me. I can make them hurt. If I want. Who are you?
27: Well, I'm like you, Tom. I'm different.
12: Prove it.
0: Behind Dumbledore, flames engulf Tom's wardrobe. The boy's eyes widen and he gives a slight smile.
27: I think there's something in your wardrobe trying to get out, Tom.
0: Tom opens it. Inside, a metal box trembles. Tom takes it out and the flames vanish. Now, Tom lays out trinkets from the box.
27: Thievery is not tolerated at Hogwarts, Tom. At Hogwarts, you'll be taught not only how to use magic, but how to control it. You understand me?
0: Tom stares intensely. Dumbledore heads out.
12: I can speak to snakes, too.
0: Dumbledore halts.
12: They find me. Whisper things. Is that normal for someone like me?
0: Dumbledore turns back, facing the boy. The room dissolves into streams of smoke-like material. Tom's image lingers, then billows up like a vapor. His face briefly changes to Voldemort's. Now, Harry slowly straightens by the pensieve. He gazes downward.
6: Did you know, sir? Then?
27: Did I know I just met the most dangerous dark wizard of all time? No. If I had, I... Over time, while here at Hogwarts, Tom Riddle grew close to one particular teacher. Can you guess who that teacher might be?
0: Harry stares off thoughtfully.
6: You didn't bring Professor Slughorn back simply to teach potions, did you, sir?
27: No, I did not. You see, Professor Slughorn possesses something I desire very dearly, and he will not give it up easily.
6: You said Professor Slughorn would try to collect me.
27: I did.
6: Do you want me to let him?
27: Yes.
0: Harry nods. He tenses his jaw. Outside Hogwarts, three black smoky plumes shoot toward the castle. They slam into the invisible barrier, creating flashes of light. They ricochet away. In a Hogwarts corridor, two birds perch in orb-shaped cages. Draco strides toward them. He rounds a corner to an isolated hallway. Draco faces a wall adorned by a large tapestry depicting a unicorn. In an expansive room, many surfaces hold hundreds of items. Near a glass case of butterflies, a record spins on a player. Draco goes down a central aisle, tossing a green apple and catching it with one hand. He scans the cluttered storage area, then stops. The lean teenager gazes forward, then turns. He spots a towering, peaked object shrouded in material. Draco pulls the material off, unveiling a large cabinet. The intricate design on the doors resembles that on the cabinet from Borgin and Burke. Draco stares at the looming dark-colored furniture. At the Quidditch pitch, a student flies to the playing field on a broomstick. On the field, Gryffindor students goof off while Ron stands stiffly in front of them. Harry and Ginny face the group.
13: Okay, so this morning I'm going to be putting you all through a few drills just to assess your strengths. Quiet, please.
14: Shut it!
0: The students face Harry and Ginny.
13: Thanks. Now then, remember, just because you made the team last year does not guarantee you a spot this year. Is that clear?
0: Ron wears an anxious look.
13: Good.
0: He eyes a few students in the stands. He spots Hermione, who waves. The tall, fair-haired boy from the joke shop bumps Ron.
15: Oh, feelings, Weasley, all right?
17: Lost feelings?
15: Yeah, I'll be going out for keeper as well. It's something personal.
17: Really? Strapping guy like you, you've got more of a beater's build, don't you think? Keepers need to be quick, agile.
0: The boy seizes a fly.
15: I like my chances. Say, think you could introduce me to your friend Granger? Wouldn't mind getting on a first-name basis, know what I mean?
0: He sportingly pats Ron's arm and walks off. Later, the tall boy soars up to a goalpost hoop. Ron veers to the opposite hoop and totters slightly on his broom. In the stands, the curly-haired girl nervously watches. Hermione glances at the tall boy astride his broom. He gives her a suave smirk. Hermione averts her gaze. Now, Ginny soars over the pitch, cradling the quaffle. Players follow her, but she fends them off. Ginny launches the quaffle at Ron's competitor, who swats it aside. He deflects multiple goal attempts and catches the quaffle one-handed. Ron stares determinedly. Later, Ron hits the quaffle away. Glimpses show him kicking, headbutting, and chest bumping to deflect goals. He falls off his broom but keeps his grip on the handle and tries to scramble back up.
1: Come on, Ron.
0: An aerial view shows the curly-haired girl anxiously watching, with Luna and Hermione sitting nearby. By the goalpost hoop, Ron sits on his broom again. Hermione wears a worried look. As other players race over the field, Ron readies himself. The tall boy smirks. Eyeing him, Hermione covers her mouth.
23: Confundus.
0: A player heaves the quaffle at Ron's competitor. His broom jerks and he misses the block. As Hermione stifles a smile, the tall boy's confused gaze darts. Another player launches the quaffle at Ron, who headbutts it away. The curly-haired girl rejoices.
23: Brilliant.
0: In the Gryffindor common room...
2: I have to admit, I thought I was going to miss that last one. I hope Cormac's not taking it too hard. It's got a bit of a thing for you, Hermione, Cormac.
0: Hermione glances at Ron.
23: He's vile.
0: Ron notices the curly-haired girl nearby. She waves awkwardly. Harry holds his potions book.
25: Have you ever heard of this spell? Sectum Sempra?
23: No, I haven't. And if you had a shred of self-respect, you'd hand that book in.
25: Not bloody likely. He's top of the class. He's even better than you, Hermione. Slughorn thinks he's a genius.
0: Hermione glares at Ron.
25: Oh.
23: I'd like to know whose that book was. Let's have a look, shall we?
25: No.
0: Harry stands and backs away with the book.
23: Why not?
25: The binding is fragile.
23: The binding is fragile?
0: Behind him, Ginny snags Harry's book and opens it.
3: Who's the Half-Blood Prince?
23: Who?
3: That's what it says right here. This book is property of the Half-Blood Prince.
0: Ginny and Harry stare at each other. She tosses him the book and he leaves. Ginny smiles faintly in Hermione's direction. At a table, Harry reads the marked-up textbook. Glimpses of the pages give way to a snow-covered path. Harry, Ron, and Hermione trudge behind Neville and another student.
23: For weeks, you carry around this book, practically sleep with it, and yet you have no desire to find out who the Half-Blood Prince is.
25: I didn't say I wasn't curious, and I don't sleep with it.
17: Well, it's true. I like a nice chat before I go to bed. Now you do is read that bloody book. It's like being with Hermione.
23: Well, I was curious. So I went
17: to the library.
23: And nothing. I couldn't find a reference anywhere to a Half-Blood Prince.
25: There we go, that settles it then.
0: They spot Slughorn.
9: Hoping to find you in the Three Broomsticks.
16: Emergency choir practice, I'm afraid, Horace.
0: Flitwick passes the teens.
1: Does anyone fancy a butterbeer?
0: At the Three Broomsticks, Slughorn sits at the counter.
9: Claxby Hill, we had a very long, homemade Norwegian-style sledge.
1: No, not that.
9: We hurtled down, we hit what must have been a snow cover.
1: No, sit beside me.
0: The trio takes a table.
1: Okay.
0: A server approaches.
18: Something to drink?
23: Three butterbeers and some ginger in mine, please.
0: Draco and Harry lock eyes across the tavern. Draco heads out. In a corner booth, Dean sits close to Ginny, whispering in her ear.
25: Oh, bloody hell.
0: Hermione and Harry spot the couple as they join hands.
25: Sleep, get
23: him. Honestly, we're literally holding hands.
0: As Ron and Harry watch, Dean and Ginny share a kiss.
23: And snogging.
25: I'd like to leave.
23: What? You can't be serious.
25: That happens to be my sister.
23: So? What if she looked over here and saw you snogging me? Would you expect her to get up and leave?
0: Harry waves as Ron stares at her.
19: Hey, my boy.
25: Oh, so wonderful to see you.
19: And you.
25: So, what brings you here?
19: Oh, Three Broomsticks and I go way back, further than I care to admit. I can remember when it was one broomstick.
0: He spills his drink.
19: All hands on deck, Granger. Listen, my boy. In the old days, I used to throw together the occasional supper party. with a select student or two. Would you be game?
4: I'd consider it an honour, sir.
19: You'd be welcome too, Granger.
5: I'd be delighted, sir.
19: Splendid. Look for my owl.
0: Slughorn squints at Ron.
19: Good to see you, Wallenby.
0: As Slughorn heads off, Harry shoots him a grin. Ron frowns.
4: What are you playing at?
0: Harry meets his inquisitive stare.
4: Dumbledore's asked me to get to know him.
17: Get to know him?
4: I don't know. It must be important. If it wasn't, Dumbledore wouldn't ask.
0: Hermione puts down her butterbeer. Eyeing her, Ron lifts his brow and points to his lip.
4: God, a little bit.
0: Hermione's upper lip bears a foam mustache. Embarrassed, she wipes it off. Later, two girls hike along the snowy path back to Hogwarts. Hermione walks behind them with the boys trailing her.
7: Casey, you don't know what it could be.
4: Harry,
7: don't worry, Leon.
4: What?
7: I know what I'm doing.
4: Did you hear what she was saying back at the pub about me and her slugging? As if.
0: They join Hermione, who puts her arms around both of their shoulders. Katie lies in the snow.
7: I warned her not to touch it.
0: An invisible force jolts the fallen girl's body. She abruptly flies into the air and hovers high above the ground with her arms spread wide. Katie's hair floats around her head and her mouth hangs wide open. Harry stares in shock. Katie plummets and lands hard on the snowy ground. Her head twitches.
27: Don't get any closer. Get back, all of you.
0: Hagrid lumbers toward Katie as her classmates look on.
4: No.
0: He scoops her into his arms. Harry edges toward the package Katie had been carrying.
27: Do not touch that, except by the wrappings. Do you understand?
0: A flat jewel case lies on the brown parchment wrapping. An ornate necklace with precious stones lies in the snow beside it. In McGonagall's classroom, the necklace lies in its case. McGonagall faces Katie's friend.
10: You're sure Katie did not have this in her possession when she entered the Three Broomsticks?
7: It's like I said. She left to go to the loo, and when she came back, she had the package. She said it was important that she deliver it.
10: Did she say to whom?
7: To Professor Dumbledore.
10: Very well, thank you, Leanne. You may go.
0: Leanne heads out, leaving Hermione, Ron, and Harry with McGonagall.
10: Why is it when something happens, it is always you three?
4: Believe me, Professor. I've been asking myself the same question for 6 years.
0: Snape enters.
10: Oh, Severus.
0: Later, Snape uses his wand to levitate the necklace. It hovers in midair.
10: What do you think?
0: He rotates it over McGonagall's desk.
20: I think Miss Bell is lucky to be alive.
4: She was cursed, wasn't she? I know, Katie. Off the Quidditch pitch, she wouldn't hurt a fly. If she was delivering that to Professor Dumbledore, she wasn't doing it knowingly.
10: Yes, she was cursed.
4: It was Malfoy.
0: Hermione knits her brow and frowns at Harry.
10: That is a very serious accusation, Potter.
20: Indeed. Your evidence?
4: I just know.
20: You just know.
0: Snape eyes Harry sternly.
20: Once again, you astonish with your gifts, Potter. Gifts mere mortals can only dream of possessing. How grand it must be to be the chosen one.
0: McGonagall shifts her stunned gaze to Snape. Harry stares at him unwaveringly.
10: I suggest you go back to your dormitories, all of you.
0: Hermione and Ron head off. Harry eyes Snape, then follows. In his dorm, Harry reads the Marauder's map in bed. Ron lies in his own bed, gazing up.
17: What do you suppose Dean sees in her, Ginny?
1: And what does she see in him?
17: Dean? He's brilliant.
1: You called him a slick git not 5 hours ago.
17: Yeah, well, he was running his hands all over my sister, wasn't he? Something snaps. You've got to hate him, you know. On principle.
1: I suppose.
17: So what is it he sees in her?
1: I don't know. She's smart, funny, attractive.
17: Attractive?
1: You know, she's got nice skin.
17: Skin? You're saying Dean's dating my sister because of her skin?
1: Well, no, I mean, I'm just saying it could be a contributing factor.
0: Staring in thought, Ron's expression softens.
17: Hermione's got nice skin.
6: wouldn't you say? As skin goes, I mean.
8: I've never really thought

0: give them both my best. What about your uncle, Belby? For those of you who don't know, Marcus's uncle invented the wolfsbane potion. Is he working on anything new?
1: I don't know. Him and Dad don't get on. Probably because my dad's potions are rubbish. His only potion worth having is a stiff one at the end of the day.
0: What about you, Miss Granger? What exactly does your family do in the Muggle world?
2: My parents are dentists.
3: Students stare blankly at Hermione.
2: They attend to people's teeth.
0: Fascinating. And is that considered a dangerous profession?
2: No.
3: Harry looks amused.
2: Although, one boy, Robbie Fenwick, did bite my father once. He needed 10 stitches.
3: Wearing a sparkly dress, Ginny enters the room.
0: Ah, Miss Weasley, come in, come in.
3: Hermione leans to Harry.
2: Look at her eyes. They've been fighting again, her and Dean. Sorry, I'm not usually late.
3: Harry stands as she goes to her chair. Ginny looks at Harry, who averts his eyes.
0: No matter. Just in time for dessert. That is, if Belby's left you any.
3: Ginny sits. Harry awkwardly takes his seat and Hermione smirks at him.
4: What?
2: Nothing.
3: Hermione notices Cormac staring at her as he licks ice cream off his finger. She averts her gaze.
0: Bye-bye.
3: The students leave the dinner party. Slughorn shuts the door and finds Harry still in his quarters.
0: Potter.
5: I'm sorry, sir. I was just admiring your hourglass.
0: Ah, yes. That's an intriguing object. The sand runs in accordance with the quality of the conversation. If it is stimulating, the sand runs slowly. If it is not...
5: I think I'll be going then.
0: Nonsense! You have nothing to fear, dear boy. As for some of your classmates, well, let's just say they're unlikely to make the shelf.
5: The shelf, sir?
0: Anyone who aspires to be anyone hopes to end up here. But then again, you already are someone, aren't you, Harry?
3: Slughorn pours himself a drink.
5: Did Voldemort ever make the shelf, sir?
3: The professor looks up, wide-eyed.
5: You knew him, didn't you, sir, Tom Riddle? You were his teacher.
0: And Mr. Riddle had a number of teachers whilst here at Hogwarts.
5: What was he like? I'm sorry, sir. Forgive me. He killed my parents.
0: Of course. It's only natural you should want to know more. But I'm afraid I must disappoint you, Harry. When I first met young Mr. Riddle, he was a quiet, albeit brilliant boy committed to becoming a first-rate wizard. Not unlike others I've known. Not unlike yourself, in fact. If the monster existed, it was buried deep within.
3: Harry forces a faint, quick smile. The sand in the hourglass slows to a stop, the particles floating in midair. In the Great Hall, Ron steps into the entrance in his Quidditch uniform and helmet. Neville walks by.
6: Good luck, hey, Ron.
3: As Ron crosses between the tables, Seamus approaches.
7: I'm counting on you, Ron. I have 2 galleons on Gryffindor, yeah?
3: Slytherins jeer at him.
8: What's he wearing?
3: Ron sits at the Gryffindor table looking slightly queasy. He stares down at a fried egg sitting on toast. Harry and Hermione sit across from Ron.
9: So how was it then?
2: How was what?
9: Your dinner party.
2: Pretty boring, actually. Though I think Harry enjoyed dessert.
3: Harry shoots her a glance and folds his arms.
2: Slughorn's having Christmas due, you know. And we're meant to bring someone.
9: I expect you'll be bringing McLagan. He's in the Slug Club, isn't he?
2: Actually, I was going to ask you.
9: Really?
3: The curly-haired girl approaches with a bounce in her step.
2: Good luck today, Ron. I know you'll be brilliant.
3: She walks off and Ron leans to his friends.
9: I'm resigning. After today's match, McLagan could have my spot.
10: Have it your way.
3: He slides a cup.
10: Juice.
3: Luna wears a lion headdress.
11: Hello, everyone. You look dreadful, Ron. Is that why you put something in his cup?
3: Harry and Hermione eye Luna.
11: Is it a tonic?
3: They all look at Harry, who puts a vial in his pocket.
11: Liquid luck.
3: Ron raises his cup.
11: Don't drink it, Ron.
3: Ron drinks the juice and Harry smiles.

0: putting it down, Ron's expression grows confident.
1: You could be expelled for that.
2: I don't know what you're talking about.
0: Ron grins excitedly.
3: Come on, Harry. We've got a game to win.
0: They join hands and leave the table. At the snowy Quidditch pitch, a quaffle flies through the air. Playing for Slytherin, Blaze catches it. He and his green-clad teammates fly in formation. Slytherins collide with oncoming Gryffindors. Ginny tries to intercept a pass, but a Slytherin steals the quaffle back. He punches the quaffle toward a hoop, but Ron blocks the intended goal with a kick. Ron punches his fist.
4: Yes!
0: Gryffindor students cheer and applaud for their new keeper. Ron makes three more skillful saves. Wearing a reluctant smile, Hermione shakes her head as she claps.
4: Yes!
0: Woo! Gryffindor players form a line, flying along the edge of the pitch. Taking control of the quaffle, Ginny evades the Slytherin's countering efforts. As she hurls the quaffle through the goal hoop, a Slytherin player crashes into his own team's keeper. Gryffindor spectators celebrate Ginny's goal. The Slytherin players fly in formation again, knocking Gryffindors out of their way. One attempts a goal, but Ron makes the save. Ron wears a proud grin. Smiling slightly, Hermione hesitates but joins the applause. Ron raises his arms victoriously.
4: Woo! Yes! Woo!
0: In their common room, Gryffindors celebrate. Surrounding Ron, students punch the air as confetti falls. Looking antsy, the curly-haired girl stands behind Ron. Hermione stands with Harry.
1: We shouldn't have done it.
2: I know. I suppose I could have just used the Confundus Charm.
0: They share a look.
1: That was different. That was tryouts. This was an actual game.
0: Harry shows her the full vial.
1: She didn't put it in. Ron only thought you did.
0: Harry nods with a pleased look. Across the room, the curly-haired girl grabs Ron and eagerly kisses him. Harry laughs while Hermione watches with a devastated expression. As Ron and the girl continue to embrace, Hermione leaves through the crowd. Harry looks back, noticing her gone. Entering a corridor, Harry scans the area. Harry finds Hermione sitting at the bottom of a spiral staircase. Small birds flutter around her. Harry descends the stairs. He joins Hermione in an empty room with tall open windows. Harry gestures at the birds.
1: Charm spell. Just practicing.
2: Well, they're really good.
0: Harry sits next to Hermione.
1: How does it feel, Harry? When you see Dean with Ginny? I know. I see the way you look at her. You're my best friend.
0: Ron enters with the curly-haired girl. Hermione averts her eyes and Harry gives an annoyed look.
5: Oops. I think this room's taken.
0: The girl runs off, but Ron stays.
3: What's with the birds?
0: Hermione stands glaring at Ron.
1: A pugno.
0: The birds gather above her head, then dart toward Ron, who runs. The birds crash into a door, bursting into feathers. Looking startled, Ron eyes Hermione, who tearfully glares. He leaves. Sobbing, Hermione sits next to Harry. She takes his arm and lays her head on his shoulder. Resting his hand on Hermione's, Harry solemnly gazes in thought.
2: It feels like this.
0: Outside the castle, our view rises to tower windows. Inside, Ron and the curly-haired girl go up a spiral staircase, then stop to kiss. Our view continues upward through falling snow. In an open-air tower, Draco stands alone at a railing. Our view moves past him and night turns to day. Mist veils the cone-shaped spires of Hogwarts. In a crowded corridor, Harry walks with Ron.
3: I can't help it if she's got her knickers in a twist. What Lav and I have, well, let's just say, there's no stopping it. It's chemical. Would it last? Who knows? Point is, I'm a free agent.
0: In the library.
5: He's at perfect liberty to kiss whomever he likes. I really couldn't care less. Was I under the impression he and I would be attending Slughorn's Christmas party together? Yes. Now, given the circumstances, I've had to make other arrangements.
2: Have you?
5: Yes. Why?
2: Well, I just thought, seeing as neither of us can go with who we'd really like to, we should go together as friends.
5: Why didn't I think of that?
2: Who are you going with?
5: It's a surprise. Anyway, it's you we've got to worry about. You can't just take anyone. See that girl over there?
0: Harry peers over her shoulder.
5: That's Romilda Vane. Apparently she's trying to smuggle you a love potion.
2: Really?
0: He gapes.
5: Hey, she's only interested in you because she thinks you're the chosen one.
2: But I am the chosen one.
0: She smacks him.
2: Okay, sorry. Kidding. I'll ask someone I like. Someone cool.
0: In a corridor, Luna wears a shiny pink dress with ruffles. Wearing dress robes, Harry joins her. They share a look and walk under round, decorative lanterns.
6: I've never been to this part of the castle. At least not while awake. I sleepwalk, you see. That's why I wear shoes to bed.
0: They leave the corridor. Nearby, Draco sits alone. He gazes off. In the isolated hallway, Draco stops walking. He stares forward. Draco closes his eyes. In the expansive storage room, he pulls the material off the tall cabinet. Opening the door, Draco places an apple inside. He closes the cabinet. Eyes shut, the lean wizard holds his wand.
7: Harmonia Nectari passes.
0: He opens the door, finding the apple gone. Smiling, Draco closes the cabinet again.
7: Harmonia Nectari passes. Harmonia Nectari passes.
0: Draco opens the door. He takes out the apple, now missing a chunk. At his party, Slughorn poses for a photo with Harry. Slughorn heads off.
3: Drink?
0: Neville wears a uniform.
3: Neville!
8: I didn't get into the Slug Club. It's okay, though.
3: He's got Bill behind the towels in the loo.
2: Oh, well, I'm fine, mate. Thanks.
3: Okay.
0: Neville walks off. Harry scans the party with a grin. Spotting Hermione hiding behind a sheer curtain, he furrows his brow. He joins her behind the curtain.
2: Hermione, what are you doing? And what happened to you?
5: No, I've just escaped. I mean, left Cormac under the mistletoe.
2: Cormac? That's who you invited?
5: I thought it would annoy Ron the most.
0: In the party, Slughorn poses for more photos.
8: Catch up with you.
5: He's got more tentacles than a Snarfalot plant.
0: A server peeks in.
9: Dragon tartar?
5: No, I'm fine, thank you.
9: Just as well. They give one horribly bad breath.
5: Oh, second thoughts. I might keep Cormac at bay.
0: Hermione eats one.
5: Oh, God, here he comes.
0: As Hermione sneaks out, Cormac joins Harry behind the curtain.
2: I think she just went to powder her nose.
10: She's a pretty little minx, your friend.
11: Likes to work her mouth too, doesn't she?
12: Yeah.
0: Cormac eats a dragon tartare.
10: What is this I'm eating, by the way?
2: Dragon balls.
0: Snape whips aside the curtain, finding the boys. Cormac vomits at Snape's feet. Cormac straightens, meeting Snape's stern gaze.
13: I've just bought yourself a month's detention, McLagan. Not so quick, Potter.
0: Snape goes to Harry outside the curtain.
2: Sir, I really think I should rejoin the party. My date
13: can surely survive your absence for another minute or two. Besides, I only wish to convey a message.
2: A message?
13: From Professor Dumbledore. He asked me to give you his best, and he hopes you enjoy your holiday. You see, he's traveling. And he won't return until term resumes.
2: Traveling where?
0: Snape stares. Yeah. He leaves. Across the room, Filch pulls Draco into the party.
14: Take your hands off me, you filthy squib!
15: Professor Slughorn, sir. I just discovered this boy lurking in an upstairs corridor. He claims to have been invited to your party.
12: Okay, okay, I was gate crashing. Happy?
13: I'll escort him out.
0: Draco stares intensely at Snape.
16: Certainly, Professor.
0: As they walk out together, Slughorn cheerfully waves his arms.
15: All right, everyone, carry on, carry on.
0: At the end of a dark corridor...
16: Maybe I did hex that bell girl. Maybe I didn't. Look at you.
17: I swore to protect you. I made the unbreakable vow.
16: I don't need protection. I was chosen for this. Out of all others, me. And I won't fail him.
13: You're afraid, Draco. You attempt to conceal it, but it's obvious. Let me assist you.
16: No! I was chosen. This is my moment.
0: Our view moves past a wall down the corridor, revealing Harry eavesdropping. In a snowy landscape, the Hogwarts Express chugs along the track. In a compartment, Harry sits across from Ron.
3: Unbreakable vow. You sure that's what Snape said?
2: Positive. Why?
3: It's just you can't break an unbreakable vow.
2: I'd work that much out for myself, funnily enough.
3: I don't understand. Oh, bloody hell.
0: Lav stands at the compartment's closed glass door. She breathes onto the glass, fogging it up, then draws a heart. Ron watches with a forced smile as she writes R plus L inside the heart. Averting his gaze, Harry fidgets with an armrest. Lav finishes her fog drawing, then smiles at Ron. She puffs on the glass again, accentuating the message. The curly-haired girl leaves.
16: Lovely.
3: All she wants to do is stop me.
16: My lips are getting chapped. Look,
12: I'll take your word for it.
0: Ron leans toward Harry, who recoils. Hermione stops at the door, noticing Lav's fog drawing. She looks inside, then leaves. Ron frowns.
16: So what happens to you? What happens if you break an unbreakable vow?
3: You die.
0: At the Weasley home, Harry sits near a Christmas tree with Lupin, Arthur, and Tonks.
18: Voldemort has chosen Draco Malfoy for a mission.
16: I know it sounds mad.
18: Has it occurred to you, Harry, that Snape was simply pretending to offer Draco help so he could find out what he was up to?
16: That's not what it sounded like.
19: Perhaps Harry's right, Remus. I mean, to make an unbreakable vow...
18: It comes down to whether or not you trust Dumbledore's judgment. Dumbledore trusts Snape, therefore I do.
16: Dumbledore can make mistakes, he said to
18: You're
16: himself.
18: You're blinded by hatred.
16: I'm not.
18: Yes, you are. People are disappearing, Harry, daily. We can only place our trust in a handful of people. If we start fighting amongst ourselves, we're doomed.
0: Tonks leaves the room and Lupin follows her. Harry and Arthur stare in thought. Ginny sits by Harry on the couch holding a plate of tarts. Eyeing the pair, Arthur gets up, tosses a throw pillow on his chair and leaves. Ginny picks up a tart.
5: Open up, you. Don't you trust me?
0: She feeds him the pastry. Harry chews and smiles at her.
16: Good.
0: Ron enters. He sits between Harry and Ginny, forcing them to part. Ginny rolls her eyes at her brother. Ron offers a plate of pastries to Harry.
16: Pie? Not for me, no.
0: Ron faces forward and takes a bite of one himself. In a shed outside the house, Arthur browses shelves cluttered with appliances.
20: You'll have to forgive Remus. It takes its toll, his condition.
16: Are you all right, Mr. Weasley?
20: We're being followed, all of us. Most days, Molly doesn't leave the house. It's not been easy.
16: Did you get my owl?
20: Yes, I did.
0: Arthur sits in a corner.
20: If Dumbledore's travelling, then that's news to the Ministry, but perhaps that's the way Dumbledore wants it. As for Draco Malfoy, I know a bit more.
16: Go on.
20: I sent an agent to Borgin and Birks. I think from what you described, what you and Ron saw at the end of the summer, the object that Draco is so interested in is a vanishing cabinet.
16: A vanishing cabinet?
20: They were all the rage when Voldemort first rose to power. You can see the appeal. Should the Death Eaters come knocking, one simply had to slip inside and disappear for an hour or two.
4: It could transport you practically anywhere. Tricky contraptions, though. Very temperamental.
21: What happened to it? The one at Borgin and Burke's?
20: Nothing. It's still there.
0: Harry wears a pensive stare. A view through plant life shows the front door of the Weasley home. Lupin and Tonks step out.
19: It was delicious, Molly, really.
1: Are you sure you won't stay?
19: No, we should go.
1: The first night of the cycle's always the worst.
4: Remus?
0: Lupin stares out at the field of tall grass and reeds in front of the home. Tonks steps closer to him.
1: Sweetheart.
0: Inside, Harry sits on the stairs looking out a window. Ginny climbs to the landing clad in a pink bathrobe. Harry stands.
5: Has Ron gone to bed?
2: Not yet. No.
0: Ginny glances down.
5: Shoelace.
0: Harry looks confused. As he looks down, Ginny smiles and crouches at his feet. She briskly ties his shoe while Harry gazes down at her. Ginny straightens up, standing close to Harry.
5: Merry Christmas, Harry.
2: Merry Christmas.
0: They inch closer. Harry and Ginny look out the window. Outside, a fireball crashes, igniting a ring around the house. A flying black plume lands, revealing itself as Bellatrix. Harry rushes downstairs as she runs toward the field. Arriving outside, Harry chases her.
22: Harry, no!
0: Remus and Tonks run. Harry dashes through a gap in the fire ring and it closes behind him. Tonks and Lupin use their wands, trying to reopen it. Ginny races outside.
5: Ginny!
0: She leaps through the fluctuating gap. Harry sprints through the field. Glimpses show Bellatrix and Harry running through the towering plants. Reeds whip at Ginny as she races through with her wand. Alone, Harry abruptly stops. The plants obscure his view on all sides. He tries to look through the waving reeds. Harry runs. Elsewhere, Ginny continues sprinting through the thick vegetation. She stops in a bog.
5: Harry?
0: Our view edges through the plant life toward Ginny. She backs away as someone emerges from the reeds. Ginny stares nervously and Fenrir Greyback approaches. Ginny backs away slowly. Harry dashes through the shallow water to her side. Greyback deflects Harry's spell with his wand and takes flight as a smoky plume. Harry and Ginny turn together, scanning the thick reeds surrounding them. Something moves through the plants. Anxiously glancing around, Harry and Ginny step out of the water. A person in a mask edges through the overgrowth. Bellatrix watches the teens from behind.
22: Harry!
0: Lupin startles as Tonks races to his side. The couple takes off. In the bog, Ginny and Harry deflect flashes of light with their wands. Elsewhere, Arthur runs. Lupin and Tonks join the teens in the bog, followed by Arthur. The five witches and wizards stand with their backs to each other, holding their wands at the ready. Bellatrix hides in the plants. Elsewhere, Greyback turns his head. Bellatrix hisses, then takes flight, followed by Greyback. Bellatrix, Greyback, and a third Death Eater crash through the Weasley home as black plumes. The house catches fire.
4: Molly.
0: Arthur runs and the others follow him to the burning house. In front, they find Molly, Ron, and the twins staring up at their home. Arthur puts an arm around his wife as she watches with a heartbroken expression. At Hogwarts, Hermione reads the Daily Prophet as she walks with Harry. A headline reads, Ministry disappearances continue.
5: It's so easy for them to get to you. You're bloody lucky you weren't killed. You have to realize who you are, Harry.
2: I know who I am, Hermione, all right?
0: Hermione frowns at him.
2: Sorry.
5: So tell me what Arthur said.
2: If Dumbledore is traveling, then it's news to the Ministry. But what about this? That night at Borgin and Burke's, Draco was looking at a vanishing cabinet.
5: think Draco went with a vanishing cabinet?
6: You tell me.
5: He looks different, don't you think? Draco. Almost ill.
6: Who could tell the difference?
7: Nav, come on. I'll
0: wear it. Ron wears a necklace.
5: Lav
0: strokes Ron's hair, then hugs his arm.
5: Excuse me, I have to go and vomit.
0: Hermione leaves. Harry nods in Ron's direction and moves on. Behind him, Ron takes a few steps with Lav clinging to his back. In Dumbledore's office, a close view shows the collection of memory vials. As the headmaster looks on, Harry submerges his face in the pensive. We sink through the swirling memory and land at a table.
8: Knowledgeable and half the staff, you are.
0: Male students sit at the table with teacups. A teen with straight dark hair gives a calculated smile.
23: Sir, is it true that Professor Merrythought is retiring?
8: Oh, Tom, I couldn't tell you if I knew, could I? And by the way, thank you for the pineapple. You're quite right, it is my favorite. But how did you know?
23: Intuition.
0: Tom shakes his head slightly and Slughorn gives an uneasy smile.
8: Good gracious, is it that time already? Off you go, boys, or Professor Tippett will have us all in detention.
0: Later, Tom taps the hourglass.
8: Look sharp, Tom. Don't be caught out of bed after hours.
0: Tom stares at Slughorn.
8: Something on your mind, Tom?
23: Yes, sir. You see, I couldn't think of anyone else to go to. The other professors. Well, they're not like you. They might misunderstand.
8: Go on.
23: I was in the library the other night, in the restricted section, and I read something rather odd about a bit of rare magic. And I thought perhaps you could illuminate me. It's called, as I understand it...
8: I beg your pardon? I don't know anything about such things, and if I did, I wouldn't tell you. Now get out of here at once, and don't let me ever catch you mentioning it again!
0: The memory dissolves. Harry stands in Dumbledore's office.
24: Confused? I'd be surprised if you weren't.
6: Well, I don't understand. What happened?
24: This is perhaps the most important memory I've collected. It is also a lie. This memory has been tampered with. By the same person whose memory it is, our old friend Professor Slughorn.
6: But why would he tamper with his own memory?
24: I suspect he's ashamed of it.
6: Why?
24: Why indeed? I asked you to get to know Professor Slughorn, and you have done so. Now I want you to persuade him to divulge his true memory any way you can.
6: I don't know him that well, sir.
0: Dumbledore scoops the glowing memory out of the pensive.
24: This memory is everything. Without it, we are blind. Without it, we leave the fate of our world to chance.
0: Particles pass through his finger.
24: You have no choice. You must not fail.
0: Dumbledore turns his blackened hand, letting the rest of the memory drip into the basin. Harry nods.
8: I highly recommend you reacquaint yourself with the chapter on antidotes. I'll tell you more about bazaars in our next class. Right, off you go. Elise, don't forget your rat tail.
0: The class leaves and Slughorn spots Harry.
8: Aha! It isn't the Prince of Potions himself. What do I owe this pleasure?
6: Well, sir, I wondered if I might ask you something.
8: Ask away, dear boy, ask away.
6: Well, you see, the other day I was in the library, in the restricted section, and I came across something rather odd about a very rare piece of magic.
8: Yes? What was this rare piece of magic?
6: Well, I don't know. I can't remember the name exactly. But it just got me wondering, are there some kinds of magic you're not allowed to teach us?
8: I'm Potions Master, Harry. I think your question's better be posed to Professor Snape.
6: Yes. He and I don't exactly see eye to eye, sir. What I mean to say is... Well, he's not like you. You might misunderstand.
8: Yes. There can be no light without the dark. So it is with magic. Myself, I always strive to live within the light. I suggest you do the same.
6: Is that what you told Tom Riddle, sir, when he came asking questions?
0: Stopping on his way out, Slughorn turns back to Harry. The professor eyes him suspiciously.
8: Dumbledore put you up to this, didn't he? Didn't he?
0: The professor leaves. Outside Slughorn's quarters, he opens a viewing door.
9: Yes? Oh, it's you, Potter. I'm sorry, I'm busy at the moment.
0: Slughorn shuts it. Harry looks frustrated. In the Gryffindor common room, Harry sits with Hermione.
5: Did you honestly expect you could just walk up to old Sluggy and ask him to reveal his deepest, darkest secret? Honestly, Harry, sometimes I think the Daily Prophet should call you the Dim One.
2: Nice.
5: Well, you're going to have to persuade him somehow. Now you've made it even harder. I'm going to bed.
0: Hermione gets up. Holding the Marauder's map, Harry turns to her.
2: Hermione, I think Malfoy's leaving the castle. I've seen it sometimes. Sometimes he just disappears off the map.
5: That's not possible. No one can leave the castle these days. The map's wrong.
2: The map's never wrong.
0: Hermione looks at Harry with a faint smile.
5: Good night, Harry.
0: She heads upstairs. In his dorm room, Ron sits on the floor, gazing up with a dreamy grin. Harry enters. Candy wrappers litter the floor.
23: It's beautiful, isn't it? The moon.
6: Divine. Had ourselves a little late night snack, did we?
23: It was on your bed, the box. I just thought I'd try one.
6: Or 20.
23: I can't stop thinking about her, Harry.
6: Honestly, you know, I reckon she was starting to annoy you.
23: She could never annoy me.
0: Ron climbs onto Harry's bed with him.
23: I think I love her.
0: Harry stares in shock at his smitten friend, who nods.
2: Well, brilliant.
0: Harry sidles off the bed and Ron sits on the edge.
23: Do you think she knows I exist?
2: I bloody well hope so. She's been snogging you for 3 months.
23: Snogging? Who are you talking about?
6: Who are you talking about?
23: Romilda, of course. Romilda Vane.
6: Okay, very funny.
0: As Harry picks up wrappers, Ron pelts him with a candy box.
6: What's that for?
23: It's no joke. I'm in love with her.
6: All right, fine, you're in love with her. Have you ever actually met her?
23: No. Can you introduce me?
0: Harry stares in confusion. A dopey smile grows on Ron's face. He shuffles back to the window and sits on the floor, gazing out with a euphoric look. Harry reads a card, his expression becoming amused. He goes to Ron and touches his back.
6: Come on, Ron. I'm going to introduce you to Romilda Vane.
0: Ron happily leaves with Harry. On the bed, the card features a picture of Romilda blowing a kiss. Outside Slughorn's quarters, Ron stands behind Harry.
6: I'm sorry, sir. I wouldn't bother you if it weren't absolutely essential.
23: Where's Romilda?
9: What's the matter with Wimby?
2: Very powerful love potion.
9: Very well. Better bring him in.
0: Later.
9: I'd have thought you could whip up a remedy for this in no time, Harry.
6: Oh, I thought this called for a more practiced hand, sir.
23: Hello, darling. How's your drink?
9: Perhaps you're right.
0: Ron hugs Slughorn, but Harry pulls him away.
6: I'm sorry, by the way, Professor, about earlier today. Our misunderstanding.
9: Oh, not at all. All water under the bridge, you know. Correct?
6: Well, I expect you're tired of it after all these years. All the questions about Voldemort.
9: Don't use that name.
0: Ron perches on the back of a couch, then topples off. Later, Slughorn offers Ron a goblet.
9: Hey, my boy. Bottoms up.
23: What's this?
9: Tonic for the nerves.
0: Beaming gratefully, Ron takes a generous gulp of the cherry red potion. His dopey smile fades into a troubled frown. Eyes shifting, Ron looks up at Harry.
23: What happened to me?
6: Love potion.
9: A bloody strong one at that.
23: I feel really bad.
9: You need a pick-me-up, my boy. Got buttered beer, wine, dazzling oak-matured mead. I had other intentions for this, but I think given the circumstances...
0: Slughorn gives the first glass of mead to Ron.
9: Yeah, Potter?
0: Ron drinks.
9: To life!
0: As Harry and Slughorn toast, Ron collapses. Convulsing, he foams at the mouth.
6: Ron!
0: Harry goes to Ron's side as Slughorn stares helplessly.
6: Ron! Professor, do something!
0: Harry gets to his feet.
9: I don't understand!
0: Harry searches drawers of ingredients as Ron continues to seize. Ron's convulsions die down, his body growing rigid. Harry opens a box labeled Bezoars. Returning to Ron's side, he stuffs a Bezoar in his mouth.
6: Oh, come on, Ron, breathe.
0: With a worried stare, Harry presses a hand against his friend's chest. Eyes open, Ron lies motionless before him. In an armchair, Slughorn woefully drops his gaze. Ron's chest moves. As Ron props himself up on his elbows, Harry wears a relieved look.
6: These girls, they're gonna kill me.
0: In the infirmary, Madame Pomfrey tends to Ron as he sleeps. Ginny and Hermione sit by the bed with Harry standing nearby. McGonagall enters with Dumbledore, Snape, and Slughorn.
24: Quit thinking on your part, Harry, using a bazaar. You must be very proud of your student, Horace.
9: Oh, yes, very proud.
10: Well, I think we agree. Potter's actions were heroic. The question is, why were they necessary?
24: Why, indeed.
0: Slughorn holds the mead.
24: This appears to be a gift, Horace. You don't remember who gave you this bottle. Which, by the way, possesses remarkably subtle hints of licorice and cherry. We're not polluted with poison.
9: Actually, I had intended to give it as a gift myself.
24: To whom, I might ask?
9: To you, Headmaster.
0: Lav rushes in.
11: Where is he? Where's my one? Has he been asking for me?
0: She spots Hermione at Ron's side.
11: What's she doing here? I might ask you the same question. I happen to be his girlfriend.
5: I happen to be his friend.
11: That made me laugh. You haven't spoken in weeks. I suppose you want to make up with him now that he's suddenly all interesting.
5: He's been poisoned, you daft dimbo. And for the record, I've always found him interesting.
11: Ah, see? He senses my presence. Don't worry, one. I'm here. I'm here.
0: Lav leans on the bed as Ron mumbles in his sleep.
6: My name.
0: Hermione's eyes widen. Lav rushes from the room. Hermione takes Ron's hand.
24: Oh, to be young and to feel love's keen sting. Well, come away, everybody. Mr. Weasley is well tended.
0: Slughorn lags behind as his colleagues leave. Ginny passes Harry.
5: About time, don't you think?
0: Harry nods and she leaves. Madame Pomfrey stops by.
6: Thank you.
0: Hermione notices Harry watching her.
5: Oh, shut up.
0: She wears an embarrassed yet satisfied look. Smiling, Harry leaves. Hermione gazes at Ron contentedly. Climbing up a curving stairwell, Harry glances through an opening as he passes. He stops, spying Draco climbing a different flight of stairs. Harry furtively watches him pass. Now, our view rounds a corner in a shadowy corridor. At the far end, Draco walks out of view, passing under the orb-shaped birdcage. It now holds only one bird. In the isolated hallway, Draco shuts his eyes. Harry enters the hallway but finds it empty. He stares at the blank stone wall before him. In the storage room, Draco uncovers the vanishing cabinet. He puts the second bird from the orb cage inside and shuts the door. Eyeing the sleeve of his robes, Draco finds one of the bird's small white feathers. He holds it aloft and studies it. Draco opens the cabinet and finds it empty. In Nocturne Alley, rain falls on the storefront sign for Borgin and Burke. Rain pelts the shop's back window. Our view passes through the window to the other vanishing cabinet. We move closer to its shut doors. In the storage room, Draco opens his eyes. Looking in the cabinet, his brow knits, finding the white bird laying motionless. Draco frowns, his troubled gaze locked on the lifeless creature. Among the clutter, the skipping record player continues turning. In the great hall, Lav glares intensely as she clutches a spoon. Ron breaks her gaze, folding his arms with his wand pointed upward. Flakes drift onto the table.
11: Stop it, Ron. You're making it snow.
0: Harry brushes snowflakes off the table. Ron eyes Hermione questioningly.
21: Tell me how I broke up with Lavender again.
11: Well, she came to visit you in the hospital. And you talked. I don't believe it was a particularly long conversation.
21: Don't get me wrong, I'm bloody thrilled to be shot of her. She seems a bit put out.
0: The trio looks at Lav. Her glower intensifies and she bares her teeth.
11: Yes, she does, doesn't she? You say you don't remember anything from that night. Anything at all.
21: There is something.
0: Harry looks between them. Hermione stares intently at Ron.
21: But it can't be. I was completely boggled, wasn't I?
0: Ron grins at Harry.
11: Boggled.
0: Hermione forces a smile. Harry looks at his potions book where a scribbled note reads, Sectum Sempra, for enemies.
11: Harry.
0: Hermione leans closer.
11: That's Katie. Katie Bell.
0: Harry looks at a group of passing girls. He gets up, grabs his potions book, and catches up with Katie.
12: Katie, how are you?
11: I know you're going to ask, Harry, but I don't know who cursed me. I've been trying to remember, honestly, but I just can't.
0: Katie looks behind Harry. Following her gaze, he finds Draco watching them, looking stunned. The lean boy anxiously glances around, then rushes away. A friend approaches Katie.
11: Katie.
0: As Katie turns to her friend, Harry hurries after Draco. In the foyer, Draco goes upstairs. Harry pushes through students as he leaves the Great Hall. In the corridor with the birdcage, Draco walks briskly. Looking panicked, he loosens his tie. Harry follows at a distance. The birdcage hangs empty. In a bathroom, Draco pulls off his sweater vest and turns on a faucet. He stares at himself in the mirror. He rinses his face and leans over the sink. Harry enters. Draco hangs his head, water dripping off of his face.
6: I know what you did, Malfoy. You hexed her, didn't you?
0: Draco stares with trembling lips. He aims a spell. Harry dodges and points his wand at Draco, who escapes. Harry goes after him, but ducks behind a wall to avoid a curse. A pipe sprays water, damaged from a spell. Harry briefly peers around a corner. Harry kneels on the floor, checking under the stall doors. From the opposite side, Draco fires a spell. Harry avoids it, then finds Draco at the end of a row of stalls. Draco stumbles backwards, falling out of view on the wet floor. Harry cautiously moves towards his fallen enemy with his wand at the ready. Passing the row of stalls, he finds Draco sprawled on his back near the sinks. As Harry moves closer, his expression grows shocked. Bloodstains spread beneath Draco's shirt, seeping into the water around his body. Chest heaving, he wears an anguished look. Snape enters and goes to Draco's side. He looks from the teen's bleeding body to Harry. Looking distraught, Harry returns his stare, then rushes out. Snape watches him leave, then kneels over Draco.
24: Vulnera sinentur.
0: Blood returns to Draco's body.
24: Vulnera sinentur.
0: The red stains diminish as Snape lightly moves his wand against Draco's chest. In the Gryffindor common room, the old textbook sits on a table. Ginny, Hermione, and Ron watch Harry, who sits on the couch, staring at the Half-Blood Prince's book. Ginny gets up and sits next to Harry. She gives him a concerned look.
11: You have to get rid of it. today.
0: Harry gives a shaky nod. By the unicorn tapestry, Ginny extends her hand.
11: Take my hand.
0: Harry slowly joins his hand with Ginny's. In the expansive storage room, Harry and Ginny step next to a massive pile of chairs and other objects.
12: The room of requirement.
0: A tarnished mirror's reflection shows Ginny walking backwards, leading Harry past the rows of clutter.
11: We need to hide the Half-Blood Prince's book, where no one will ever find it, including you.
0: She turns her back to Harry and he continues to follow her. The teens glance off.
11: What was that?
0: Harry and Ginny share a lingering look. Our view approaches the vanishing cabinet, partially covered by material. Harry cautiously walks to it. Behind him, Ginny watches as Harry scans the tall cabinet, then opens it. The remaining bird from the orb cage flies out and lands on a piece of furniture.
11: See? You never know what you'll find up here.
0: Ginny gives a slight smile and Harry stares at her. She steps closer, her gaze locked on Harry. Lips parting slightly, Ginny glances down. She carefully pulls the Half-Blood Prince's book from Harry's hand.
11: All right, close your eyes. That way you can't be tempted.
0: Harry blinks, watching Ginny back away.
11: Close your eyes.
0: She continues stepping backwards. Harry stands with his eyes shut. Our view moves closer to Harry as he waits. Ginny returns, stepping close to Harry. Her lips touch his and they share a brief kiss. Harry's eyes remain shut as Ginny backs away.
11: I can stay hidden up here too if you like.
0: Harry smiles. He opens his eyes, finding Ginny gone. In a hallway, Harry walks with a content, far-off stare. Ron catches up to him.
3: So, did you and Ginny do it then? What? You know, like the book. Oh, yeah.
0: They spot Slughorn, who stops abruptly.
24: Yes.
0: He leaves.
3: Still no luck with Slughorn then, I take it.
0: Harry shakes his head. His eyes shift.
3: Luck. That's it. All I need's a bit of luck.
0: In the Gryffindor common room, Harry drinks from his small vial of Felix Felicis. Hermione and Ron sit on the floor in front of him. They watch expectantly as Harry stares off with a slight smile.
11: Well, how do you feel?
3: Excellent.
0: Harry grins.
3: Really excellent.
0: They all stand and Hermione gives Harry a firm look.
11: Remember, Slughorn usually eats early, takes a walk, and then returns to his office.
3: Right. I'm going down to Hagrid's.
11: What? No, Harry, you've got to go and speak to Slughorn. We have a plan.
3: I know, but I've got a really good feeling about Hagrid's. I feel it's the place to be tonight. Do you know what I mean?
11: No.
3: But trust me, I know what I'm doing. Or Felix does.
0: Harry passes two students.
3: Hi!
0: He leaves and Ron and Hermione stare after him. In a greenhouse, mist hovers above rows of potted plants. Someone opens a window from outside. Slughorn sticks his head through the open window and glances around. He looks at the plants by the window. Their vines wave and curl in the air. As Slughorn takes out shears and a small tin, Harry passes behind him and stops. He strides to the window and watches Slughorn with a smile. The professor snips a leaf.
13: Well, it's beard, Harry.
3: Sorry, sir. I should have announced myself. Cleared my throat. Coughed. You probably feared I was Professor Sprout.
13: Yes, I did, actually. What makes you think that?
3: Well, just the general behaviour, sir. The sneaking around, the jumping when you saw me. Are those tentacular leaves, sir? They're very valuable, aren't they?
13: 10 galleons a leaf to the right buyer. Not that I'm familiar with any such back alley transactions, but one does hear rumours. My own interests are purely academic, of course.
3: I mean, personally, these plants always kind of freak me out.
14: Harry walks off.
15: Exactly how did you get out of the castle, Harry?
3: Oh, through the front door, sir. I'm off to Hagrid's, you see. He's a very dear friend, and I just fancy paying him a visit. So if you don't mind, I will be going now.
15: Harry!
3: Sir?
15: It's nearly nightfall. Surely you realise I can't allow you to go roaming the grounds by yourself?
3: Well, then by all means, come along, sir.
14: Slightly hunched, he stares at Slughorn, who hesitates. Now Slughorn follows Harry up a hill.
15: Harry! I must insist you accompany me back to the castle immediately.
3: That would be counterproductive, sir.
15: And what makes you say that?
3: No idea.
14: Slughorn trails behind Harry. They reach Hagrid, who tearfully stands by a giant spider's body.
16: Horus?
15: Merlin's beard? Is that an actual acromantula?
3: A dead one, I think, sir.
15: Good God. Dear fellow, however did you manage to kill it?
16: Kill it? Eldest friend he was.
15: I'm so sorry, I didn't...
16: Oh, don't worry yourself, you're not alone. Seriously misunderstood creatures spiders are. It's the eyes, I reckon, they unnerve some folk.
3: Not to mention the pincers.
14: Harry moves his fingers, imitating pincers.
16: Yeah, I reckon that too.
15: Hagrid... The last thing I wish to be is indelicate, but acromantula venom is uncommonly rare. Would you allow me to extract a vial or two, purely for academic purposes, you understand?
16: Well, I don't suppose it's going to do much good now, is it?
15: My thoughts exactly. I have an ampoule or two about my person for just such occasions as this. Old potion master's habit, you know.
16: I wish you could have seen him at his prime. Magnificent he was. Just magnificent.
14: Slughorn accidentally pulls off a body part. He discreetly drops it, then rejoins Hagrid and Harry. Slughorn slides a vial into his breast pocket.
15: Would you like me to say a few words?
16: Yes.
15: You had a family, I trust?
3: Oh, yeah.
14: Slughorn nods and faces the giant spider's body. He bows his head reverently.
15: Farewell.
16: Aragog.
14: Slughorn glances at Hagrid, who gives a nod.
15: Farewell, Aragog, king of the arachnids. Your body will decay, but your spirit lingers on, and your human friends find solace in the loss they have sustained.
14: In Hagrid's hut, Harry sits in a chair with Fang by his feet. Hagrid and Slughorn sit at the table with goblets.
17: One snapped in two, which was
14: Harry eagerly applauds.
16: I had him from an egg, you know. Tiny little thing he was when he hatched. No bigger than a Pekingese. A Pekingese, mind you.
15: Oh, sweet. I once had a fish. Francis is very dear to me. One afternoon I came downstairs and it vanished. Poof.
16: It's very odd, isn't it?
15: Isn't it? But that's life. I suppose you go along and then suddenly... Poof.
3: Poof. Poof.
14: Falling asleep, Hagrid leans back against the wall. Harry laughs briefly. He looks at Slughorn, who gives an awkward smile.
15: It was a student who gave me Francis. One spring afternoon, I discovered a bowl on my desk. Just a few inches of clear water in it. And floating on the surface was a flower petal. As I watched, it sank. Just before it reached the bottom, it transformed to a wee fish. It was beautiful magic, wondrous to behold. The flower petal had come from a lily. Your mother, The day I came downstairs. The day the bowl was empty. Was the day your mother. I know why you're here. But I can't help you. It would ruin me.
14: Harry stares at Slughorn.
23: Do you know why I survived, Professor? The night I got this.
14: He touches his scar.
23: Because of her. Because she sacrificed herself. Because she refused to step aside. Because her love was more powerful than Voldemort.
1: Don't say his name.
23: I'm not afraid of the name, Professor.
14: Harry approaches.
23: I'm going to tell you something. Something others have only guessed at. It's true. I am the Chosen One. Only I can destroy him, but in order to do so, I need to know what Tom Riddle asked you all those years ago in your office, and I need to know what you told him. Be brave, Professor. Be brave like my mother. Otherwise, you disgrace her. Otherwise, she died for nothing. Otherwise, the bowl will remain empty. Forever.
14: Harry holds Slughorn's wide-eyed gaze. Mouth slightly open, the professor blinks. Slughorn closes his mouth in resignation and takes out his wand.
15: Please, don't think badly of me when you see it. You have no idea what he was like even then.
14: Slughorn touches his wand to his temple and closes his eyes. Cringing slightly, the professor extracts a glowing wisp which collects at the tip of his wand. With a shaking hand, he raises a vial. As Harry holds Slughorn's wrist to steady him, the older man taps the memory into the vial. In his office, Dumbledore pours the memory into the Pensieve. Our view lowers through the swirling material to Slughorn's unaltered memory, in which Tom taps the hourglass.
23: I was in the library the other night. In the restricted section. And I read something rather odd about a bit of rare magic. It's called, as I understand it, a Horcrux.
15: I beg your pardon?
23: Horcrux. I came across the term while reading, and I didn't fully understand it.
15: I'm not sure what you were reading, Tom, but this is very dark stuff, very dark indeed.
23: Which is why I came to you.
14: Slughorn wears an uneasy look.
15: A Horcrux is an object in which a person has concealed part of their soul.
23: But I don't understand how that works.
14: Tom steps closer to Slughorn.
15: One splits one's soul and hides part of it in an object. By doing so, you are protected should you be attacked and your body destroyed.
23: Protected?
15: That part of your soul that is hidden lives on. In other words, you cannot die.
14: Wide-eyed, Tom shifts his gaze from Slughorn. The teen paces toward the fireplace.
23: And how does one split his soul, sir?
15: I think you already know the answer to that, Tom.
23: Murder.
15: Yes. Killing rips the soul apart. It is a violation against nature.
23: Can you only split the soul once? For instance, isn't seven?
15: Seven?
14: Tom strokes a ring on his finger.
15: Merlin's beard, Tom. Isn't it bad enough to consider killing one person? To rip the soul into seven pieces? This is all hypothetical, isn't it, Tom? All academic.
14: Tom turns from the fire and puts on a reassuring smile.
23: Of course, sir.
14: Slughorn wears a troubled stare.
23: It'll be our little secret.
14: The professor furrows his brow. Tom's face transforms to billowing inky swirls as we rise from the memory. In Dumbledore's office.
23: Sir.
14: Dumbledore holds up a quieting hand. His eyes shift apprehensively and he turns away from the Pensieve. Dumbledore hobbles to the steps leading to his desk and sits. He gives Harry a worried look.
24: This is beyond anything I imagined.
23: You mean to say he succeeded, sir?
6: in making a Horcrux?
24: Oh, yes, he succeeded all right. And not just once.
6: What are they exactly?
1: Could be anything. Most commonplace of objects.
14: Dumbledore removes items from his desk.

0: magic, especially dark magic.
1: At Harry's touch, the ring spins. Glimpses show Tom as a child, the seven stones, the cliffside photo, and Voldemort. The ring stops spinning and Harry stretches his neck. He looks at Dumbledore.
0: Leaves traces.
1: Harry eyes Dumbledore as he steps around his desk. They face each other.
2: It's where you've been going, isn't it, sir? When you leave the school.
0: Yes. And I think perhaps I may have found another. But this time, I cannot hope to destroy it alone. Once again, I must ask too much of you, Harry.
1: Outside his dorm, Ron leans on a walkway wall. Our view moves through the open door, showing Harry by a bedpost. Hermione comes upstairs.
3: It's time, Harry.
1: In a corridor.
4: Hermione, is the Room of Requirement unplottable?
3: If one wants it to be, why?
4: Well, then that would explain why I thought Malfoy was leaving the castle when he disappeared off the map. He was just going to the Room of Requirement.
3: Of course. And then that would explain the vanishing cabinet as well.
5: Yeah. No, I got an alert from Dad this morning. The one at Borgin and Burke's is still there.
4: No, I'm telling you, I saw it.
1: Crossing the grassy courtyard, Harry glances toward the slim twin girls.
4: What if there are two vanishing cabinets?
3: What if there are?
4: I don't know.
1: Ron and Hermione slow to a stop behind Harry.
5: Good luck, mate.
4: I don't need luck. I'll be with Dumbledore.
6: Have you ever considered that you ask too much, that you take too much for granted? Has it ever crossed your brilliant mind that I don't want to do this anymore?
0: Whether it has or hasn't is irrelevant. I will not negotiate with you, Severus. You agreed. Nothing more to discuss.
1: In the open-air tower, Snape leans down a curving catwalk. Finding Harry, he stops and stares at him. Snape continues down. Harry joins Dumbledore at the tower's railing. The headmaster gazes out at the landscape. Turning, Dumbledore spots Harry.
0: Oh, Harry.
1: He studies the teen.
0: You need a shave, my friend.
1: Harry rubs his chin.
0: You know, at times, I forget how much you've grown. At times, I still see the small boy from the cupboard. Forgive my mawkishness, Harry. I'm an old man.
2: You still look the same to me, sir.
0: Just like your mother, you're unfailingly kind. A trait people never fail to undervalue, I'm afraid. The place to which we journey tonight is extremely dangerous. I promised you could accompany me, and I stand by that promise. But there is one condition. You must obey every command I give you without question.
2: Yes, sir.
0: You do understand what I'm saying. Should I tell you to hide, you hide. Should I tell you to run, you run. Should I tell you to abandon me and save yourself, you must do so.
1: Staring open-mouthed, Harry shifts his gaze uneasily.
0: Your word, Harry.
2: My word.
0: Take my arm.
2: Sir, I thought you couldn't operate within Hogwarts.
0: Well, being me has its privileges.
1: Harry smiles and puts his hand on Dumbledore's arm. The pair vanishes. Now, our view moves over choppy ocean waves toward a huge rock jutting above the surface. Two figures stand at the top. Our view circles, revealing a towering coastal cliff a distance from the rock. The landscape resembles the photo from Tom's room at the orphanage. The cliffside bears a large opening. On the rock, Harry and Dumbledore stand in the wind, eyeing the cave entrance across the turbulent sea. Inside the cave, Dumbledore looks at the craggy walls as Harry walks close behind him.
0: This is the place. Oh, yes. This place has known magic.
1: Dumbledore touches the jagged wall.
0: Where you stand, Harry? Tom Riddle once stood. Many, many years ago. One wintry afternoon.

0: You lured two young classmates to this cave. What happened is unclear, but this much is known. The children were damaged.
1: Turning to Harry, Dumbledore pulls out a small dagger. He starts to slice his blackened palm.
2: Sir.
0: In order to gain passage, payment must be made. Payment intended to weaken any intruder.
2: You should have let me, sir.
0: Oh, no, Harry. Your blood's much more precious than mine.
1: Dumbledore gives a faint smile and slides his cut hand over the rock wall. Small shards crumble away. Larger chunks start to cascade from the wall. Dumbledore steps back with Harry. Now, their wands illuminate ground covered in big chunks of angular crystalline rock. They walk over the uneven surface.
0: Voldemort will not have made it easy to discover his hiding place. He will put certain defenses in position.
1: They reach the edge of a still lake.
0: Careful.
1: Dumbledore sweeps his wand light over the water, peering into the darkness. Flickering his wand, he tosses a glowing orb of light over the water, deep into the cave. As it weaves through the air, Harry and Dumbledore watch closely. In the distance, the light lowers and flares brightly.
0: There it is. The only question is how do we get there?
1: Dumbledore steps onto a rock by the water's surface, causing a loose fragment to drop in. He holds out a hand, closing his eyes in concentration. The loose sleeve of his robe flutters slightly. Harry's nervous gaze drops to the water, which bubbles beneath Dumbledore's reach. A chain flies from the water into Dumbledore's grip.
0: If you would, Harry.
1: Harry takes the chain and reels it in. Our view follows the chain to a servicing post with carvings of a skull and snakes. Harry continues pulling. The chain brings a rowboat bearing the carved post across the water. An underwater view shows forms resembling hair and fingers. Later, Harry and Dumbledore ride the boat toward a tiny island above which the ball of light gleams. They arrive at the crystalline island and Dumbledore climbs out first. Harry steps carefully out of the boat, following Dumbledore. They find a podium-sized crystal with a basin carved in the top.
2: Do you think the Horcrux is in there, sir?
0: Oh, yes.
1: Dumbledore touches liquid in the basin and it ripples. Lifting his thoughtful gaze, he notices a bowl-like shell by the basin, then locks eyes with Harry.
0: It has to be drunk. All of it has to be drunk. You remember the conditions on which I brought you with me? This potion might paralyze me. Might make me forget why I'm here. Might cause me so much pain that I beg for relief. You are not to indulge these requests. It's your job, Harry, to make sure I keep drinking this potion. Even if you have to force it down my throat. Understood?
2: Why can't I drink it, sir?
0: Because I'm much older, much cleverer, and much less valuable.
1: Dumbledore picks up the bowl-like shell.
0: Your good health, Harry.
1: He scoops up clear potion from the basin. As Dumbledore brings the shell to his lips, Harry stares uneasily. The headmaster drinks. Dumbledore gazes off, then shudders violently.
2: Professor!
1: He convulses.
2: Professor!
1: As Dumbledore stumbles, Harry rushes to him. The headmaster pushes him away and lowers to the ground.
2: Professor, can you hear me? Professor!
1: Dumbledore puts his blackened hand to his cheek. Harry grabs the shell and scoops more potion. Returning to Dumbledore, Harry helps him drink, then heads back for more. He offers Dumbledore the full shell.
2: You have to keep drinking, like you said, remember?
1: Dumbledore drinks. Glimpses show Harry continuing to feed Dumbledore the clear potion.
0: Stop!
2: It will stop, Professor, it will stop. But only if you keep
0: Please.
2: Drinking.
0: Don't make me...
2: I'm sorry,
0: Don't.
2: Sir.
1: Harry forces him to drink.
0: Kill me!
1: The teen climbs back to the basin.
0: It's my fault. All my fault.
1: Harry refills the shell.
0: It's my fault.
2: There's one more, sir. One more, and then I promise. I promise I'll do what you say. I promise. Please.
1: Dumbledore shakes his head with a pained look as Harry eyes him desperately. The old man reluctantly parts his lips. Harry holds the back of Dumbledore's head as he empties the potion in his mouth. Harry steps back, watching Dumbledore with a distressed look. The headmaster's expression softens and Harry eyes him expectantly.
0: Harry.
1: Dumbledore briefly musters a smile. He smacks his lips.
0: Order. Order.
2: Water.
1: Harry rushes back to the crystal basin, fetching an octagonal locket on a chain.
2: You did it, sir. Look.
1: Dumbledore stares wearily as the light dims.
0: Harry. Water.
1: Harry aims his wand into the basin.
2: Aguamenti.
0: Water.
1: Harry dips the shell in his conjured water, but it comes out empty. Scooping again, Harry fails repeatedly to fill the shell. Harry slowly turns his gaze to the lake. Climbing down the island's crystalline chunks, Harry approaches the water's edge. He crouches and leans forward, bringing the shell to the water's surface. As he scoops water from the lake, the orb of light submerges in the distance, darkening the cave. Harry pulls out his wand.
2: Lumos.
1: The tip of his wand glows and the young wizard warily looks ahead. Leaning his wand arm on a crystal, Harry bends toward the water once more. As he dunks the shell, a gaunt hand surfaces, grabbing Harry's wrist. Losing the shell, Harry breaks free and scrambles backward. As the lake ripples, Harry anxiously tries to scan the water around the island.
2: Lumos Maxima!
1: He flings an orb of light from his wand. The bright glow illuminates the lake's disturbed surface. Creatures resembling emaciated human corpses emerge from the lake. As they approach Dumbledore, Harry aims spells.
2: Stupefy! Stupefy!
1: Two creatures fall back.
2: Sanctum Sanctorum!
0: Harry!
2: Stupefy!
0: Harry!
1: Dumbledore struggles to reach his wand. Dozens of the corpse-like creatures climb out of the water, swarming the crystal island. Harry elbows one and punches another. The creatures pull him into the lake. As he flails underwater, one of the gaunt beings swims up from behind and wraps its arms around Harry, dragging him deeper into the lake. The young wizard tries to pry its hands off. As Harry continues struggling with the emaciated creature, fire blazes across the surface overhead. A stream of flames plummets through the water, blasting the creature off of Harry's back. More fiery streams plunge through the lake. Harry surfaces in front of a wall of fire on the water. Dumbledore stands atop the crystal island, circling his wand above his head. Billowing flames swirl around him, driving the corpse-like creatures back into the lake. Harry crawls up the island to Dumbledore. The old wizard leans on him weakly as they move toward the boat.
3: Artis Tempus!
1: The flames separate, forming a clear path on the water. Later, Harry helps Dumbledore out of the hidden entrance.
2: It's all right, sir. Don't worry. We're nearly there.
0: I'm not worried, Harry. I'm with you.
1: In the Great Hall, Flitwick conducts a choir rehearsal.

0: Behind the choir, moonlit windows darken. 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In the courtyard, Ravenclaw students gaze up at the stormy sky. Walking through the neighboring corridor, McGonagall spots the group.
1: Go to your houses! No dawdling!
0: She looks up at the dark moving clouds. In a classroom, Snape stands before a wall of windows. As the sky darkens outside, the professor wears a solemn stare. The moonlight grows brighter, illuminating Snape's troubled expression. He looks up, then lowers his sullen gaze. An overhead view shows Draco lying in bed in the infirmary, his eyes open. In the Gryffindor common room, Hermione joins Ron, who stares upward. They wear concerned looks as the storm clouds briefly block the moonlight. In the infirmary, Draco continues lying awake. He swings his bare feet off the bed, planting them on the floor. Outside Borgin and Burke, the sign sways as a light goes out inside. In the shop's courtyard, Bellatrix leads several people to the back section. Inside, she strokes the intricate carvings on the vanishing cabinet, then grips the handle. On the Hogwarts grounds, a person keeps watch at the top of a wall a distance from the castle. In a corridor, Draco walks alone as students socialize nearby. In the room of requirement, Draco pulls the material off the vanishing cabinet and backs away. A handle on the cabinet slowly rotates. As the lean teenager watches nervously, wind rustles his hair and the lapel of his suit. The doors open and black smoke pours out. With a fearful look, Draco leaves. Bellatrix, Greyback, and two other Death Eaters step away from the cabinet. Lazily pointing her wand up, Bellatrix smiles. In the open-air tower, Dumbledore and Harry apparate.
2: We need to get you to the hospital wing, sir. For Madame Pomfrey.
0: Leaning on Harry, Dumbledore stumbles.
3: No.
0: He sits.
3: Severus. Severus is who I need. Wake him. Tell him what happened. Speak to no one else. Severus, Harry.
0: Harry hurries off. He turns back.
3: Hide yourself below, Harry.
0: The headmaster stands.
3: Don't speak or be seen by anybody without my permission. Whatever happens, it's imperative you stay below. Harry, do as I say.
0: Harry hesitates.
3: Trust me.
0: He stares at Dumbledore.
3: Trust me.
0: Harry leaves. As Draco ascends the curving stairs to the top level, Harry hides in an area below. A metallic celestial model hovers in a round gap in the slatted floor. Our view rises from Draco's feet, revealing him aiming his wand between the model's large rings. Dumbledore eyes the teen warily.
4: Good evening, Draco. What brings you here on this fine spring evening?
2: Who else is here? I heard you talking.
4: I often talk aloud to myself. I find it extraordinarily useful. Have you been whispering to yourself, Draco?
0: Harry watches through the large rings.
4: Draco, you are no assassin.
2: How do you know what I am? I've done things that would shock you.
4: Oh, like cursing Katie Bell and hoping that in return she'd bear a cursed necklace to me. Like replacing a bottle of mead with one laced with poison. Forgive me, Draco. I cannot help feeling these actions are so weak that your heart can't really have been in them.
2: You trust me? I was chosen!
0: Exposing his arm, he reveals a dark mark tattoo, a snake winding from a skull's mouth.
4: I shall make it easy for you.
2: Expelliarmus!
0: Draco disarms Dumbledore and Harry points his wand from below.
3: Very good. Very good.
4: You're not alone. There are others.
0: Draco trembles.
4: How?
2: The vanishing cabinet in the room of requirement. I've been mending it.
3: Let me guess. It has a sister. A twin.
2: In Borgin and Burks. They form a passage.
3: Ingenious.
4: Draco. Years ago, I knew a boy who made all the wrong choices. Please let me help you.
2: I don't want your help. Don't you understand? I have to do this.
5: I have to kill you. He's gonna kill me.
0: Draco tearfully stares at Dumbledore, his wand shaking in his hand. Harry stays hidden as Bellatrix, Greyback, and the other Death Eaters join Draco.
6: Well, look what we have here.
0: Bellatrix stands close behind the teen.
6: Well done, Draco.
0: He continues aiming at Dumbledore.
4: Good evening, Bellatrix. I think introductions are in order, don't you?
6: Love to, Elvis. But I'm afraid we're on a bit of a tight schedule.
0: She turns to Draco.
6: Do it!
3: He doesn't have the stomach, just like his father. Let me finish him in my own way.
6: No! The Dark Lord was clear the poison to do it.
0: Harry spots Snape behind him. Snape gives a quieting signal.
6: Go on, Draco! No!
0: Draco trembles.
4: No.
0: Spotting Snape, Draco lowers his wand. From below, Harry turns his nervous gaze to Dumbledore, who meets his stare through the metal rings. Snape faces the headmaster with his eyes lowered.
4: Severus.
0: Snape looks up and Bellatrix watches him intently. Calmly eyeing Snape, Dumbledore wears an earnest expression.
4: Please. Avada Kedavra.
0: Green light shoots from Snape's wand, hitting Dumbledore and knocking him over the tower railing. Harry watches in shock. Snape stares open-mouthed as Dumbledore's body plummets in slow motion toward the courtyard. As Draco gapes in distress, Snape hurries him out. Yeah! Bellatrix fires a spell, forming a dark mark in the storm clouds. Draco goes down the circular staircase with the Death Eaters and Harry rushes off. In a corridor, Snape leads the group. They go through the Great Hall where Bellatrix walks along a table kicking dishes. An Auror gets thrown backwards and Snape leads the group out of the hall. With a sweeping wand motion, Bellatrix implodes the Great Hall's towering windows. Draco cringes at the destruction. Shards of glass cover the tables and floor and dozens of hovering candles go out. Outside the castle, Draco travels downhill with the Death Eaters, walking between towering trees. Harry hurries after them. The Death Eaters reach Hagrid's hut.
7: Snape! He trusted you!
0: As Snape looks back, Bellatrix aims her wand at Hagrid's hut, setting it ablaze.
8: Run!
0: Draco runs and Snape deflects a spell.
7: Fight back! You coward, fight back!
0: Bellatrix knocks Harry back.
4: No! He belongs to the Dark Lord.
0: Bellatrix reluctantly heads off. Snape turns toward Harry, who lies a distance away in the grass. As Snape starts off, Harry gets up and staggers after him.
7: Sectum Sempra!
0: Snape deflects, sending Harry flying backwards to the ground. Snape approaches and stands over him.
4: You dare use my own spells against me, Potter? Yes. I'm the Half-Blood Prince.
0: Trembling, Harry peers up at Snape. With a glare, the professor kicks away Harry's wand. Snape leaves. A close view shows Harry's empty hand lying in the grass as Snape hurries past Hagrid's burning hut. Harry looks at the sky, finding the dark mark hovering in the gray clouds over Hogwarts. In the grassy courtyard, Hagrid follows Harry through a crowd of students. Passing Ginny at the front, Harry steps into a clearing. As his schoolmates look on, Harry kneels by Dumbledore's body. Somberly gazing down, Harry gently moves strands of white hair from the lifeless headmaster's face. Harry picks up the octagonal locket. He grips the locket in his left hand and puts his right on Dumbledore's chest. Ginny goes to Harry as McGonagall, Hagrid, and Harry's classmates look on. As Ginny embraces him, Harry hangs his head and weeps. Hermione watches, a tear streaming down her cheek. McGonagall raises her wand, pointing it at the sky. A tiny light glows at its tip. In the sky, white light from McGonagall's wand appears on the open mouth of the cloudy dark mark. As Madame Pomfrey holds her wand upward, Luna, Ron, and other students follow suit around her. Dozens of upheld wands glow at their tips. Next to McGonagall, Neville stares with glistening eyes as he holds his wand high. We view the lifeless headmaster's face. An aerial view shows the large crowd gathered around Dumbledore's body. In the sky, white light intensifies on the vaporous skull overtaking it. The dark mark dissipates. Harry removes his hand from Dumbledore's chest. With Ginny holding him, he continues to sob. Behind them, the professors and students lower their wands. Morning sun shines through the destroyed windows in the Great Hall. The four long tables sit empty. In the headmaster's office, Harry pushes the door open and enters. On the desk, a wire basket holds mail. Dumbledore's wand lies on a book, and a bowl holds yellow sweets. The headmaster's half-moon glasses sit in an open book. The high-back chair stands empty. Harry stands by the desk, staring with reddened eyes. As he picks up Dumbledore's wand, Professor McGonagall enters.
9: Potter, in light of what has happened, if you should have the need to talk to someone...
0: Leaving the desk, Harry steps past her.
9: You should know, Professor Dumbledore. You meant a great deal to him.
0: McGonagall shares an empathetic gaze with the young wizard. Harry glances up to a moving portrait of Dumbledore napping in his chair. He looks at McGonagall and starts to back away. In his dorm, Harry looks out a window. He slowly turns. Now he stands at the doorway facing the room. Harry descends the stairs to the Gryffindor common room where his friends sit near the unlit fireplace. Hermione notices him.
6: Harry's coming.
0: Ron, Ginny, and Neville look toward him. Arriving at the bottom, Harry eyes Ginny, who gives a small smile. In the open-air tower...
10: Do you think he would have done it? Draco?
11: No. No, he was lowering his wand. In the end, it was Snape. It was always Snape. I did nothing.
0: Hermione steps closer to Harry at the railing and he places the locket in her hand.
11: It's fake. Open it.
0: Opening the locket, Hermione finds a folded paper inside. She unfolds it and reads a note.
10: To the Dark Lord. I know I will be dead long before you read this, but I want you to know that it was I who discovered your secret.
0: Ron sits nearby.
10: I have stolen the real Horcrux and intend to destroy it as soon as I can. I face death in the hope that when you meet your match, you will be mortal once more. R.A.B. R.A.B.
11: Dunno. But whoever they are, they have the real Horcrux. Which means it was all a waste. All of it.
0: Harry eyes Ron, who gives a sympathetic look. Hermione turns away from Ron.
10: Ron's okay with it, you know. You and Ginny. If I were you and he's around, I'd keep this knocking to a minimum.
11: I I'm not coming back, Hermione. I've got to finish whatever Dumbledore started. And I don't know where that'll lead me, but I'll let you and Ron know where I am when I can.
10: I've always admired your courage, Harry. But sometimes you can be really thick. You don't really think you're going to be able to find all those Horcruxes by yourself, do you?
0: Harry stares off and Hermione gives him a serious look.
10: You need us, Harry.
0: Harry rolls his eyes slightly.
11: Just do me a favor. When I'm around, keep the snogging to a minimum, please.
10: Like that's going to happen. Besides, he's barking.
11: Fine, he says the same thing about you.
10: Yes, but I'm exceptionally perceptive.
11: You're brilliant. You're both brilliant.
0: Ron remains seated a distance back. A gentle breeze blows through Harry and Hermione's hair as they stare out at the hills and lake.
11: I never realized how beautiful this place was.
0: Hermione looks up. Harry and Hermione watch Fox soar through the sky. The phoenix briefly flaps his expansive wings. Harry, Hermione, and Ron turn as Fox rounds the tower. The three friends go to a different outlook. Harry, Ron, and Hermione watch Fox fly over the lake. Dumbledore's phoenix soars into the distance, leaving Hogwarts. Against a backdrop of yellow, inky plumes take shape, forming credits. Directed by David Yates, screenplay by Steve Kloves, produced by David Heyman, David Barron, based on the novel by J.K. Rowling. Executive producer Lionel Wigram, director of photography Bruno Delbonnel, AFC, ASC. 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Co-producer John Trahey. Score composed by Nicholas Hooper. Visual effects supervisor Tim Burke. Costume designer Janie Tamime. Casting by Fiona Weir. Daniel Radcliffe, Rupert Grint.
12: Letters pop out from a white background, then turn red. Netflix. A Netflix original series. Goldie and Winston, in regal costumes, lean against either side of a wooden cutout of a castle in the student council room.
13: You sure you're ready for this?
14: I was born ready. Try to keep up.
15: We're also ready, for the record.
12: Zoe and others watch.
16: Welcome, ladies and lords, to Castle Degrassi. This year's prom theme will be one enchanted evening. It will be a night of magic.
12: Goldie emerges.
14: This prom theme promises the perfect fairy tale ending to our time at Degrassi.
12: She radiates in a shiny long-sleeved gold dress and headscarf.
14: Love it. Let's see the budget.
17: This was all you, Goldilocks.
14: Stop it, Chewie. I would have never thought of the smoke bomb.
17: Shall we rendezvous later for some budgeting?
14: You mean where I do the budgeting and you watch? Can't wait.
12: Once Winston stepped away, Zoe smirks at Goldie.
14: So how long have you had a thing for Winston? What thing? What? No, no thing. Come on, you were totally flirting with him. We're not flirting, we're just friends. Does he know that?
12: Goldie nods.
13: Sparkling soda water toast.
12: He returns with waters.
13: To Goldston.
12: Goldie's grin morphs to a tentative smile as Winston toasts Sir Can with his. Zoe raises her brows. Photos and videos of the diverse group of Degrassi teens appear in blocks, then within text messages and phone apps. The title appears on a social media page next to a photo of all the teens together. Degrassi, next class. The quote below reads, "I know I can make it through." Words appear, hashtag I look like A. Written by Ian McIntyre, directed by Samir Rahim. In the school foyer, Miles walks beside Tristan, who pushes a walker.
18: One class a day and then chauffeured back to the rehab center. Are you jealous?
19: Only of your hands-on physiotherapists.
18: Yeah, you should be.
20: Miles!
12: Mr. Mitchell strides over.
21: Sorry to interrupt. You got a second?
19: Of course.
21: A friend of mine works at the London Academy of the Arts. They have one of the most exciting creative writing programs in Europe.
19: Sounds amazing.
21: Well, She's in town and asks about any outstanding students that might be a fit for the last spot this fall.
19: You mean me, right?
18: Yes, he means you, modesty boy.
21: Have you considered any writing programs like this for next year?
19: No, not really. I did just find out I got into Queens for business.
21: I know it's last minute, but can I set up an interview for you?
19: Do you think I'm good enough for a program like this?
21: If you heard my recommendation, you wouldn't be asking me that.
19: Yes, please, set it up. I'll prep tonight, all night. Thank you.
21: I will let her know. The world needs to hear your voice, Miles.
12: Miles grins in the digital arts room.
1: Everyone say all-inclusive.
20: All-inclusive.
12: Camera snaps a shot.
14: All right, I've got a chem test I gotta cram for, so see you later.
1: You're gonna frag that test.
12: Hunter, Baz, and Vijay watch Yael leave.
1: Right, let's post it.
22: Why rush? This photo's gonna be in the yearbook forever.
1: I'm sure it'll be fine.
23: Guys, look at this.
12: Vijay shows them the photo on a laptop.
22: Yael's got armpit hair?
18: Ew. I had no idea Hunter had a taste for Wookiee.
1: Shut up, I didn't know.
18: I'm not judging what you're into.
23: I am. Something weird going on with Yael?
1: Listen, if you heroes wanna ask Yael to shave her pits, be my guest.
23: Or we can digitally groom the hair out before it's due tonight.
1: I don't know. What do you think she'll say?
18: I know what everybody else is gonna say. This isn't just our reputation, it's yours too.
12: Now, in a science classroom.
6: Write out a formulation reaction for phosphoric acid.
12: Rasha sees Goldie is zoned out.
6: Hey, fun, chemistry equations.
14: Oh, sorry. She said Zoe said something weird to me. She said Winston and I are flirting.
6: Oh, she sees it too.
14: What? No! When have you ever seen me flirting, ever?
6: Last night, when you two were posting about what's the best cookie.
14: He insisted oatmeal raisin. Wrong. The correct answer is gingerbread. It's not flirting.
12: Rasha reads.
6: You are objectively wrong. Raisins are an abomination.
14: How is that flirting?
6: Because it goes on until 2 a.m. Take that back, or you're never sharing my poutine again. It is late night flirting.
14: We're talking. I'm not allowed to talk to a guy.
6: Have you ever seen the way you smile when you're around him?
14: I smile around you too, see?
6: It's different.
14: No, it's not, because you and me are just friends, and Winston and I are just friends.
6: Does he know that?
14: I'm sure of it.
12: Goldie grabs her phone. It shows she has a photo message from Winston.
14: Oh, there's my friend right now.
12: She opens the message. She drops her phone.
14: Oh!
12: Goldie's hand flies to her mouth, which hangs agape. Rasha snags the phone and looks, then quickly closes it, pursing her lips.
6: Was that a picture of his little Winston? That is definitely the wrong idea.
12: Goldie grabs the phone, gazing nervously around, at the Hollingsworth house.
19: Yeah, this program is insane. Two grads from there won a BAFTA last year.
18: So you're saying this could lead to me meeting Idris Elba?
24: Are we celebrating the good news?
19: Yeah, I gotta go.
12: Miles ends his call.
24: Your mother told me about Queen's Commerce. Congratulations. Listen, I know we're still rebuilding, but I wanted to give you this.
12: He hands Miles a leather jacket.
24: Go ahead.
12: The back reads Queen's Commerce.
24: I had some amazing years in that program, and you're gonna do great.
19: Wow. Thank you. Speaking of programs, I also have an interview for the London Academy of the Arts for a creative writing program.
24: You're gonna become a writer?
19: Well, I already am a writer.
24: Yes, of course. The play. What else do you have to say?
19: I've written short stories, too.
24: Listen, I'm not raining on your parade. I just question if writing is enough to pay for convertibles and iPhones.
19: I know it's a hard career.
24: Exactly. It's a very hard career. Miles?
12: Miles begins to walk away.
24: Do you really think you're good enough?
19: Well, I was good enough to get this opportunity.
12: Miles sets his jaw. Meanwhile, out back, Hunter works at his computer while Frankie sits poolside with Zig and Esme.
1: Hey, would you guys remove armpit hair from the photo of you?
25: Yes.
18: No. But if I was a chick, yeah.
1: It's no big deal.
12: Esme rises and strolls over to Hunter.
1: I'm just trying to fix Yael's armpit hair.
14: I like making a mess. Scooch.
12: He moves aside and she sits, erasing the armpit hair from the photo of Yael, Hunter, Baz, Vijay, and Lola.
14: Okay, so after I'm done trimming the hedges, what else should I Photoshop?
12: Frankie joins them.
1: I don't know. Is there other stuff?
26: Oh, sweet, sweet, simple boy. You could remove her blemishes, fix her eyebrows, some contouring.
1: Okay, slow down. Barely looks like Yael anymore.
14: Yeah. No one has put a real photo of themselves online since, like, 2005.
26: Everyone wants to put the best version of themselves online. Trust us. What you're doing is sweet.
14: And you'll thank me after she's done thanking you.
1: All right. Let's do this.
12: Now in Mr. Mitchell's classroom.
19: This school is crazy competitive. Are you sure I'm good enough?
21: Calm down. Tell me some of the ideas that you're bringing.
2: Okay, well, the one that I think sucks the least, it'd be a story about World War II, but if they had social media then. So you'd hear everyone's fears and their secrets and their unique stories.
3: Definitely tell that one. And relax. They're already looking for people like you.
12: Miles's brow twitches.
2: People like me?
3: Mm-hmm. Didn't you see it on the website? This spot is reserved for diverse applicants.
2: Diverse as in a rich white guy?
3: No, as in gay youth.
12: Mr. Mitchell studies Miles's blank stare.
3: Aren't you dating Tristan?
2: Yes, but I date girls too. I mean, or I have.
3: It doesn't matter how you identify. Your work speaks loud and clear to your unique point of view.
12: Miles rolls his eyes and clenches his jaw.
2: So I got this shot because I have a boyfriend, not because I'm good.
3: I didn't say that.
2: You didn't have to. My dad'll love this. Anyway, I have class.
3: Miles.
12: Outside, Goldie and Winston sit at a picnic table.
4: Better settle in. This budgeting's gonna be pretty hard.
12: Winston looks across the table at Goldie's somber expression.
4: Is something wrong? We were having fun yesterday.
26: I'm fine, let's just get this done.
4: Okay, well, don't you want to sit where you can see the spreadsheet?
26: I'm comfortable on this side.
4: Oh, well, I'll come to you. I need your help to make my column bigger.
26: Make your column bigger?
4: Yeah, I can never remember where the menu is.
26: I can't do this.
4: What? Why?
26: Because you ruined everything.
12: She grabs her things and heads inside.
4: Well, I can start a new spreadsheet.
12: He scratches his temple. Meanwhile, Hunter strides toward Baz and Yael, sitting on a bench in the hallway. He carries a sheet of paper and sits beside his girlfriend.
5: The press, and yearbook proof, expertly touched up.
7: You, sir, are an artiste.
5: What do you think?
12: She examines the photo.
26: Why did you change everything on me?
5: But you look great in the picture.
7: He is not wrong.
26: So what, I don't look great any other time?
5: No one uses real photos anymore. Besides, if I hadn't changed it, you'd...
12: He points to the picture.
5: It's your armpit hair.
26: So?
5: Wait, you want armpit hair?
26: I'm not embarrassed by it, if that's what you're asking. If you want a real shock, I also haven't been shaving my legs.
7: Wow.
26: What's the big deal? It's not like you guys shave your pits or your legs.
5: Yeah, but we're...
26: What, boys? So because I'm a girl, I have to do it?
5: I just thought that girls shaved under their arms. Why is this such a big deal?
7: I think that what you're doing is brave.
12: She cuts her eyes at Baz, hands the proof back to Hunter, and collects her things.
26: Never mind.
12: Now in the lounge area, Goldie finds Grace and Zoe.
26: Look at this versus this. That.
8: So that's how you win every time.
26: I regret to inform you that I am resigning from the prom committee, effective immediately. Okay. You begged for this gig. How could you just bail on Winston? He sent me a picture.
25: A picture of what?
26: His pickle.
25: Who doesn't like pickles?
26: Yeah, like from his sandwich? Like from his pants. No. He didn't. Winston? You're right, okay? I must have accidentally flirted with him, and I guess I got what I deserved.
25: Whoa, no one deserves a junk pic.
26: Yet it seems to be the cost of being a girl these days. Barf. Still, I thought Winston was a nice guy. Me too.
25: That doesn't make it not harassment.
26: You're right. I've been so shocked, I didn't stop to think. I didn't consent to that photo. This isn't my fault. It's Winston's.
12: Later, at the dot.
27: Blake.
28: Mr. Mitchell. Sorry, he's such a fan of your work. And I must say, I was also very impressed with your script.
2: Sure.
28: For something that you and your boyfriend were in the middle of, you bring a very sensitive outsider's insight.
2: Well, actually, the further I get away from that script, the less it really does for me.
28: Really?
2: Sure. It has the whole queer issue gimmick, but I can do better.
28: Sorry, gimmick?
2: I'd rather not pin myself down. I see myself as the type of writer who can tell any story.
28: Of course, and what do you think your unique point of view can bring to those stories?
2: You mean my diversity?
28: Sure, your bisexuality.
2: I'm not just about sex with boys, if that's what you're saying.
12: Coldly, he stares at the woman.
2: Look, I just want to be a writer.
28: Okay, well, let's hear some ideas.
12: Back outside the school.
29: Forgot my wallet. How many times do I have to explain to you?
5: Tell your girlfriend, thanks for the garbage advice. Yeah, I was so mad I photoshopped out her armpit hair.
7: your girl has armpit hair?
5: I can see you guys are full of help. Thanks a lot.
29: Hey, look, we're sorry, all right? Why don't you just tell her you're not into it?
5: Because that will only make her more mad.
7: I shouldn't.
0: People can't help what they find attractive.
8: It's true. Like, for instance, Tiny here likes girls who are a little muscly.
0: And Zig likes it when their teeth are a little too big.
8: Yeah, I like what I like. Just like Tiny likes his chemistry teacher.
0: You said you took that to the grave.
5: So I'm allowed to just ask her to change for me?
8: Yeah, of course.
0: Your girl, she cool?
5: The coolest.
0: Zig's right. She'd be able to talk to her and say what you like and don't like.
12: With a faint nod, Hunter steals himself. Meanwhile, in the foyer, Goldie marches up to Winston.
9: Hey, I was going to finish the budgeting, but if you change your mind...
14: How could you do something so disgusting? Fine, pretend like you don't know what you did, but I'm not quitting prom. You are.
9: Can we talk someplace less exposed?
14: It is so not okay to send unsolicited pictures of... it to girls.
12: His eyes go wide.
9: Pictures of what? I have zero idea what you're mad about.
14: Just because I accidentally flirted with you does not give you the right to send me a no-pants pic.
9: Oh, God. Oh, no, no, no, no, no, no, no, no, no, no, no, no, no. Oh, my God.
12: He rushes to his book bag.
9: Oh, dear God.
12: He checks his phone.
9: That wasn't meant for you. I thought I sent it to Miles.
14: Wait, what?
9: It's a dumb joke we have going on, and you and I have been messaging so much, I must have sent it to you as a reflex.
14: I don't get it.
9: It's like, here's a picture of a stapler, here's a picture of a chair, boom, here's a picture. It's not like out, it's hidden in like a fruit bowl or a pack of hot dogs. It's a really dumb guy joke, and you shouldn't have been caught in the crossfire. I am so, so, so sorry.
12: Her scowl begins to fade.
9: Wait. Did you say you were flirting with me?
14: I have to go.
12: Now in Mr. Mitchell's class, Miles sits by Zoe, Jonah, and Grace.
26: How'd the interview go, Hotshot?
19: I think I made a case for who I am, and not just some quota.
21: Quota? What was the thing you were going for?
19: Mr. Mitchell tried to get me to apply for some diversity spot, but I told him that's not for me.
25: Wait, Miles Hollingsworth III applied for a diversity spot?
12: Mr. Mitchell enters, stopping at Miles' table.
21: Just got a call. Sounds like that wasn't even you at the interview.
12: The teacher continues to his desk. Miles gets up and follows.
19: Well, I guess I just wasn't diverse enough.
21: I suggested you for that spot because you have talent, not because of your diversity.
19: Except I'm a white guy with a trust fund that's not that diverse.
21: Sure, you have privilege. But there are other factors that give you a unique perspective.
12: Mr. Mitchell puts his hands on his hips and gazes across the classroom.
21: Everyone, push your desks back and line up. We're going to try an exercise.
12: Students rise from their seats.
21: Come on, line up.
12: He points at Miles, who lumbers over to join his classmates. Mr. Mitchell folds his arms across his chest.
21: Line up, shoulder to shoulder. Move up.
12: The students do as instructed.
21: Okay. First question. If you are able to show affection to your romantic partner in public without fear of bullying, take a step forward.
12: Zoe and Miles stay put as the others move forward.
21: If your school holidays coincide with the religious holidays you observe at home, take a step forward.
12: Miles nods his head irritably and steps forward with others.
21: Next question.
12: He rubs his eye with a finger and sighs. Hunter, meanwhile, enters the digital arts room. He spots Yael examining a camera.
5: I want you to shave your armpits.
12: She looks away.
14: Wow.
5: Look, I'm sorry I changed the picture without asking. I talked to the yearbook guy and resubmitted the untouched photo. I just feel like we should be honest about what we like.
14: And you don't like armpit hair?
5: I do not like armpit hair.
14: Well, what if I do?
5: Do you?
12: Yael shrugs. Hunter takes off his shoulder bag, walks over to her, sets the bag on the table, and sits beside it, facing Yael.
5: What's going on?
14: Saving money on razors and shave gel.
5: No, it's more than that. You've been acting different. Ever since that thing where you got that bra.
14: I don't know. I felt different, I guess.
5: You don't want to make out anymore? Have you been wearing like a...
26: It's called a binder. It just makes me feel more comfortable, I guess. I didn't think that you noticed.
5: I was just scared that if I brought it up, you'd dump me.
26: What? Why?
5: So you still want to be with me?
12: She goes to him, planting a kiss on his lips.
26: Yes.
12: He grins.
26: I just... You know how I'm feeling these days.
5: Well, that I can relate to.
12: She returns his smile.
26: I'm really glad we could talk about this. Maybe we could keep talking about this after school. I know that you don't like the armpit hair, but we could do the thing that you do like.
5: It's you, she, while reading comics to each other.
26: I'll even do all my best voices.
12: Meanwhile.
3: Next question. If your parents have ever separated, take a step back.
12: Seething, Miles steps backward.
3: And final question, and you don't have to answer this if you don't want to. If you have ever experienced abuse, take a step back.
12: Miles steps backward again, joining Grace and Zoe at the rear of the group.
10: What, you want me to admit that I'm messed up, that my dad's always been right about me? Fine.
3: That's not what this is about, Miles.
10: Then what's the point of this stupid exercise?
3: To show you the wealth of experience that has helped you shape your unique point of view.
10: My diverse point of view?
3: Diverse does not mean lesser than.
10: Then what does it matter if I'm bisexual? Why do I need a special spot?
3: You don't. But it's the one that exists. And you qualify for it. Your voice is underrepresented. It deserves to be heard. So it can help people.
10: Like who?
12: Jonah looks at him.
11: Your writing really helped me get past the bus crash.
26: And you also helped Goldie accept me in Russia. You reached her.
10: I did. She never told me.
25: I related to your play. And I'm not bi or white male, but I spent a lot of time in hospitals.
12: Miles stands frozen amidst the students as they disperse.
3: You're an interesting, talented, complicated young man. You have stories to tell.
12: Faintly, Miles nods.
10: Thanks, Mr. Mitchell.
12: Later, Rasha and Goldie enter the student council room.
26: It could have been worse. He could have said it to you on purpose.
13: I still feel like we messed up our friendship, but maybe it's for the best because it means no more flirting.
12: The lights dim.
13: At least.
12: She sees a basket with a note.
13: Gingerbread men with pants?
12: She reads it.
13: Because the opposite of no pants is pants. I'm super sorry.
12: She looks to Rasha and raises her hands in confusion, just as Winston enters. Rasha heads toward the hallway, talking to herself.
13: Cool, see you later, Rasha. Bye.
12: Timidly, Winston steps over to Goldie.
9: No, I would never send any girl a junk pic. Especially not you. I like talking to you.
13: I like talking to you, too. I guess that's why I got so upset, because I didn't want that to stop.
9: Well, now it doesn't have to, right?
13: A guy and a girl can be just friends, right?
9: Yeah. Boys and girls do it all the time.
13: Then it's settled. Let's celebrate.
12: She hands him a cookie from the basket, then takes one for herself. They toast with the cookies. Winston takes a bite.
9: Mm. Oatmeal raisins. Still the best.
12: Goldie rolls her eyes, shakes her head, and warmly smiles. Later that day in the Hollingsworth living room.
10: Thanks for coming over.
12: Miles stands before a seated Tristan.
10: I wanted to read you this. It's to the interviewer that I blew up at.
12: His dad enters unnoticed.
10: I apologize for my conduct.
12: Miles reads from his phone.
10: You asked about ideas I was interested in. The truth is, I'm only starting to figure out those ideas. All my life, I've struggled with my own identity, whether to be what my father wants or rebel against it. This has left me afraid. Afraid to be labeled. Afraid to identify as bisexual. But that is a part of me. And it's one of the many ideas I intend to explore as a writer.
12: He puts the phone away and looks up at Tristan.
10: You mean that? The bisexual part of me is the part that lets me love you.
12: With effort, Tristan stands and takes a step on his own into Miles' arms as Miles' father watches, still unseen. The boys kiss. Their lips part, and Tristan grabs his walker. Miles finally notices his father, whose face reveals no emotion.
10: Suppose you heard that?
12: Mr. Hollingsworth walks in.
0: I did.
12: He stares at Miles, who stands with his back to him, rubbing his chin. Miles grabs the Queen's Commerce jacket off the couch, then turns, facing his father. He hands him the jacket. They share a polite smile. Mr. Hollingsworth nods and walks away. Miles somberly watches him leave. Cut to black. The stories and events portrayed are fictitious, and no reference is intended to any actual person. The name and mark Degrassi and associated names and marks are trademarks and registered trademarks of Epitome Pictures Incorporated, used under license. 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Letters pop out from a white background, then turn red.
6: A flash of light beams over a planet's horizon before pulling back quickly into the vast galaxy, revealing a constellation in the form of a lion rampant. A bright sun shines through misty white clouds that then dissipate. The outer edges of the image fade to black, leaving concentrated rays of sunlight against a blue sky in the center, Lionsgate. Letters clash in darkness in a flash of light, color force. The words are separated by a zigzag like a gleaming bolt of energy. Snow falls on a war-torn city street. Text appears, "The Dark Days," 3 years before the first annual Hunger Games. Partially destroyed buildings line an avenue with tattered banners and a few fires burning in braziers. A blonde girl runs along with a young blonde boy in tow. They pass a body lying in the street and climb a few steps.
15: There's some food over here! Quick!
6: As the children scrounge around some trash cans, a wild dog nears. As the boy backs away from its foaming mouth, the girl throws a trash can at it. Dressed in nice clothes and warm winter coats, the children hide behind the large base of a statue. They peer around it as a man walks across the street in front of them. The man kneels down beside the body and raises a cleaver to its leg. The children duck back behind the statue.
15: Why is he doing that? He's starving.
6: Later, the children enter a large apartment lit by candles. Two men in officers' uniforms stand near an elderly woman seated at a large round table. Wearing a velvet turban, a long string of pearls, and an elegant jacket, she approaches the children. She looks at the boy and draws in a deep breath.
16: Your father is dead, Coriolanus. It was a rebel, they say. A trap out in the forest in 12.
6: She places a brass compass in Coriolanus's gloved hand.
16: It's up to us now to make him proud.
6: Coriolanus lifts his gaze to a stained glass window featuring a man with a chiseled jaw and piercing eyes. Cut to black. Text appears. Part 1. The Mentor. In a modest bedroom lit by a corner window, a digital clock reads 5:59. Now a young man, Coriolanus sits on the edge of his bed in a pair of boxers. As he nervously taps the compass, he watches a cockroach scurry across the floor past a box that reads, "Caution, rat poison." Coriolanus looks down at the compass in his hands and closes it. Later, he showers. As he scrubs under his arm, his ribs show clearly. Later, he runs his fingers through his curly blonde locks. His gaze catches on the wall beside the mirror and he fingers a hole in the tile. Back in his bedroom, he looks through the sparse contents of a small wardrobe.
17: Tigress?
6: Shirtless, he hurries through the cluttered apartment.
17: Tigress, where's the shirt?
6: In another room, the old woman stands with a hand over her heart.
16: We humbly kneel to your ideal and pledge our love to you.
19: It's beautiful, Grandmam. Perhaps a little sharp today.
16: Oh.
19: Have you seen Tigress, my father's dress shirt?
16: No.
15: Oreo?
17: Tigress?
15: I'm sorry, I know I'm late, but look, I did it. I did something. I think it's
1: it's really gorgeous.
6: She shows him a dress shirt.
19: It's beautiful.
6: Tigress smiles proudly.
19: Best cousin ever. Tell me everything.
1: Where do I start? I told Fabricia at work that she needed to bleach her white curtains, and I slipped the shirt in when I did it. The tesserae buttons I made
19: from the bathroom tile. Really?
1: Oh, did you find the potatoes? I boiled them for the starch, and you should really eat something today.
19: Save them for Grandma.
6: Corio buttons up the shirt.
1: You look so handsome. Grandma, come see Coriolanus Snow.

0: It's the plinth prize, Tigers.
1: We'll be able to pay the rent.
0: Snowland's on top.
2: With the strap of a school bag strung across his chest, Corio trots down a wide staircase into a once grand atrium in disarray. Outside, a fountain surrounds a statue at the center of a roundabout. The statue depicts a woman holding crossed swords over her head. Now Corio strides through a colonnade past well-dressed pedestrians. Later, he enters a large school building. In the lobby, students in matching red uniforms mill about.
3: Why Coriolanus Snow?
2: Corio turns with a smirk.
0: Clemmy?
2: A young woman with sleek black hair takes his arm.
4: Are you sweating?
0: It's reaping day. We gave driver the morning off.
4: Ugh, that ingrate should be begging to chauffeur you around today. Just don't forget, I was your class partner while you're gloating over the plinth prize.
0: Prize, please. I just want to serve Pan Am.
2: He eyes a buffet table.
3: Hungry?
0: Cook serves steak for breakfast. Get to throw half out.
3: Shame on you, Corio. Don't you know that they're starving in the districts?
2: As they enter a hall set with chairs, Clemmy releases his arm.
3: Good luck. Not that you'll need it.
2: Corio approaches three other classmates.
4: Finally, the star pupil. That's a snazzy shirt. What are those buttons? Tesserae?
0: Huh. That's why they remind me of the maid's bathroom.
5: Have you tried this lamb? It's scandalous.
6: Only the vulgar eat with their fingers, Felix. Or Daddy and I teach you table manners.
5: Maybe he would have if he wasn't so busy running the country. Hey, they called us here for the plinth prize, right? Because I heard Dr. Gall's in the building. Plinth. And look at his spawn.
2: They are the Plinth family.
5: Who would have thought that you could buy your way into the capital?
6: Well, you can't buy class. Did you see his mother's outfit? Sorry, his ma's.
5: Oh.
0: Dress a turnip in a ball gown, it'll still beg to be mashed.
4: Don't do that. We all know you like him.
7: I don't like him, Arachne. I tolerate him. His district.
6: Tolerate him, just don't encourage him. I heard one more time how immoral these Hunger Games are. I'll put him in the arena,
2: Plinth's son approaches.
6: Sejanus. You made it to the reaping for once.
8: And you made it to graduation, Festus. We're both shocked.
4: Spill it. Who won the prize?
8: Well, no, I'm not going to ruin my father's big day. No one here actually likes him, but they do love his money. You know what that's like, don't you, Arachne?
4: Funny.
2: The students all take seats facing a podium at the front of the hall. Sejanus sits beside Corio.
8: Hey, listen. I know you have high hopes for this, but there is no prize today.
2: Corio faces him with wide eyes.
8: Not anymore. I'm so sorry.
0: What?
2: A woman with one brown eye and one electric blue stands at the podium.
9: How tantalizing to see all your shining young faces on this auspicious day. 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I won't be around forever after all. And now to that end, I am honored to introduce to you the creator of the Hunger Games themselves.
2: At the rear of the hall.
9: Dean Casca Highbottom.
2: A bearded man downs the contents of a vial.
10: Select students. Faculty.
2: He turns to face the podium.
10: And of course, Dr. Gall.
2: He heads down a center aisle.
10: I have summoned you all here today for the 10th annual reaping ceremony. In which we choose two children from each district to throw into the Capitol arena to fight to the death in the Hunger Games.
4: I can't believe they still allow him to speak in public.
10: And here sit our own 24 top prospects, all waiting to hear the results of hard study in this prestigious institution, eager to learn who's won that plinth prize, no doubt. In a golden future, however, I am here to tell you that there has been a change this year. One final assignment to prove your worth. Because the esteemed citizens of the Capitol have grown bored of the games and simply aren't watching anymore. And if the games are to continue at all, there must be an audience. So, head game maker Dr. Gall has stepped in to

0: incentivize patriotic values with her own unique flair, starting with you. The Plinth Prize will no longer be determined by who has the best grades.
1: Excuse me?
0: But by who is the best mentor in the Hunger Games.
2: Clemmy watches Corio's reaction.
0: It's a brand new role. As the reaping progresses live, I will allocate each district tribute a capital mentor behind the scenes, one who must just persuade them to perform for the cameras.
3: Obviously, the best mentor will be the one whose tribute wins the games.
1: What if I get a pathetic runt girl from one of the poor districts, like 8 or 12? They're just gonna die in 2 minutes like they did last year and the year before.
0: Your role is to turn these children into spectacles, Miss Crane, not survivors. Victory in the games is only one of our considerations. Your entire future rests on this last project. Oh, and I must tell you that anyone caught cheating to give their tributes an unfair advantage, we'll just have no future at all. Oh, and here we go.
2: On Oval TVs, the tributes appear with their names on chyrons.
0: Let the reaping ceremony begin. District 1.
2: I bottom checks a list.
0: Boy goes to Livia Cardew.
2: A capital girl happily covers her mouth.
0: Girl goes to Palmyra Monti. District 2, boy.
2: The TV shows a boy named Marcus.
0: How apt. Boy goes to Sejanus Plinth.
4: He got the pick of the litter. You forget. I'm part of that litter.
0: 4, boy. Persephone Price. Girl, Festus Creed.
2: Coral, the District 4 girl, glares.
0: 7, boy. Ipsania Sickle.
2: A boy in a hat named Treach.
0: Girl, Pup Harrington.
2: The girl, Lamina, cries.
0: 8. Boy, Juno Phipps. Girl, Hilarious Heavensby. 10. Boy, Demetria Wimsewick. Girl, Arachne Crane. 11. Boy, Lemenzia Dovecote. 11. Girl, Felix Ravenstell.
2: The girl, Dill, coughs.
0: 12. Boy, Liz Estrada Vickers. Oh, you'll be happy about this, Miss Crane. The runt girl, District 12. She belongs to Coriolanus Snow.
2: Corio lifts his gaze. At the reaping in District 12, a man in a suit and bow tie stands at a microphone.
5: Lucy Gray Baird.
2: Heads turn toward a teen girl with long curly brown hair, wearing a dress with a flowered bodice and a colorful ruffled skirt. Lucy Gray reluctantly steps out of her line of children and heads toward the stage. A redhead smirks to herself.
6: Sing your way out of this one, Lucy Gray.
2: The mentors watch Lucy Gray. Arachne leans forward.
1: What is that dress? She's some sort of clown?
2: A boy leans toward Lucy Gray.
7: Lucy Gray, I didn't know. I didn't know. I'm sorry.
2: She ignores him and he steps back in his line. Corio's eyes stay fixed on Lucy Gray, his lips parted. Behind her back, Lucy Gray holds a small snake. As the redhead chuckles, Lucy Gray steps over to her and puts the snake down the back of her dress. Corio jumps to his feet.
7: My daughter! Help her! Help her! Help her!
2: The snake slithers away as peacekeepers help the redhead to her feet. As Lucy Gray climbs the stage, the man in the bow tie hits her.
8: That's enough. Leave her be.
2: As Lucy Gray lies sprawled on the floor, a peacekeeper pulls the man in the bow tie away. The male tribute, Jessup, and a peacekeeper step toward Lucy Gray. She holds up a hand.
9: Just give me a minute, boys.
2: Staring at the floor, Lucy Gray lowers her trembling hand.
10: History. You could take my part.
2: As two kids sing in the crowd, Lucy Gray steals herself.
11: Nothing you can take from me was ever worth keeping.
2: She pushes herself up and looks out at the crowd. In the Capitol, Corio takes in the reactions.
11: Nothing you can take.
1: Singing. Is she out of her mind?
2: Corio focuses on Lucy Gray.
11: Can't take my charm.
2: She rises to her feet.
11: Can't take my humor.
2: A peacekeeper nudges a cameraman.
9: Take my well.
12: Capital says keep rolling.
9: Cause it's just a rumor.
2: Lucy Gray steps to the microphone.
9: Nothing you can take was ever worth keeping.
2: Corio smiles slightly.
9: You can't take my sand. You can't take my talking. You can kiss my ass!
2: Corio's eyes shift and he grins. Lucy Gray drops the microphone. Glaring toward the camera, she keeps her chin high as she takes a deep bow, arms spread. She steps toward Jessup and the peacekeepers.
13: Come on, boys.
2: At the Capitol, Corio stares off in thought.
1: Well, she's mentally ill.
2: Later, in an empty hallway hidden behind a support column, Corio hungrily munches on some crackers. He quickly wraps them in a napkin as Highbottom approaches.
14: Proud, I see. Like your father. Yes, he and I were best friends. Once. Enlighten me, Mr. Snow. What are your plans after these games?
3: I hope to go on to the university, sir. Naturally.
14: And if you fail to win the plinth prize, what then?
3: We'd pay the tuition, of course.
14: Look at you. Your makeshift shirt and your too tight shoes, trying desperately to fit in when I know the Snows don't have a pot to piss in. Good luck with that poor little songbird.
2: At the apartment, Corio paces while picking apart the rosebud.
3: He's sabotaging us. That girl's not gonna win these games. You saw her, she's underfed, unstable.
15: The dean said it's not just about winning.
3: Everything is about winning. If not the games now, then the crowd. Lucy Gray won't survive a minute inside that arena. So that means we have to make every second before then count. I'll get her to sing again.
15: I wouldn't sing a note for you if I was her. I wouldn't do anything at all, unless I could trust you.
3: She's district, Tigers. She knows we hate her and she wants us dead. How am I supposed to get her to trust me?
15: Imagine it was your name that they pulled and you had been ripped from your home. I just want to know that somebody still cared about me. Don't discount her just because she's district, Corio. You might have more in common with her than you think.
2: Morning. Sunlight filters into a cavernous train station. As peacekeepers wait on the platform for an arriving freight train, Corio stands in his school uniform holding a white rosebud. He looks up from the flower as the train slows to a stop. The peacekeepers on the platform open the freight cars. In the first one, Coral from District 4 scowls at Corio. She jumps down to the platform.
16: Move. Let's go.
2: Corio continues down the length of the train. As he passes the tributes from 11, the boy Reaper helps steal down from the freight car. Corio grimaces as a bat flies out of one of the cars. On the platform, Jessup takes Lucy Gray by the waist and lifts her down from the freight car. Lucy Gray smooths her hair as she looks around. She notices Corio, who fixes on her and steps forward. He smiles, offering the rose.
3: Welcome to the Capitol.
2: Lucy Gray warily shifts her gaze from the flower to Corio's face and back again.
1: When I was little, my mama used to bathe me in buttermilk and rose petals.
2: She plucks a petal from the center of the bud and places it on her tongue. She chews as she gazes at Corio with a defiant smile.
1: Tastes like bedtime. You look like you shouldn't be here.
3: Well, I shouldn't, but I'm your mentor.
1: A rebel? And what does my mentor do besides bring me roses?
3: I do my best to take care of you.
2: A peacekeeper throws a tribute to the ground.
17: On your feet.
1: Good luck with that, gorgeous.
2: She takes the rose from Corio as a peacekeeper shoves her forward. Corio tries to talk to one of the peacekeepers.
3: Excuse me, can I?
2: He ignores him. Corio approaches another.
3: Excuse me, I'd like to escort my troop.
2: Corio watches the peacekeepers load the tributes into the back of a truck.
17: The truck, hurry up!
2: A boy missing the lower part of his right arm tries to run away. As the peacekeepers go after him, Corio ducks into the back of the truck with the tributes. Keeping his head low, he walks to the back of the dark cargo space and keeps his back to the peacekeepers. As the doors close and the truck starts to move, Lucy Gray and the other tributes look at Corio. Two of the bigger boys, Reaper and Treach, glare at him.
13: Hi.
18: What's the matter, pretty boy? You in the wrong cage?
13: No. This cage is delightful.
19: Get him, Reaper.
18: I will kill you right now.
20: He'll do it, too. Reaper killed a peacekeeper back in 11.
13: Right, Gil.
19: I say we all kill him.
21: I'm in.
19: Nothing left to lose now.
22: Y'all got family back home? Kill them if you hurt him. Then you. Besides, he's my mentor. I might need him. How come you get a mender?
13: Mentor. You each get one.
22: Oh, and we'll all just trust you on that, right?
13: I'm just here to help you.
22: Why does the rainbow girl here get special treatment?
2: Hmm? Coral bends down to Lucy Gray.
22: Why aren't our menders here?
2: Lucy Gray shifts her gaze to Corio.
22: Just not inspired, I guess.
2: Their eyes alertly shift toward the roof. The cargo hold tilts abruptly and the tributes start to slide toward the doors. Corio holds onto the back and grips Lucy Gray with his other arm. The doors open, depositing them all into a zoo enclosure.
23: Oh, ow, ouch! Well, we'll give them a chance to stand up and catch their breath. I'm jealous of that entrance. I'm Lucretius Lucky Flickerman, a man who needs no introduction. You'll know me as your favorite weatherman and amateur magician.
2: Lucky tosses a coin.
23: But guess where I am today? Here's a hint. That's right, the Capitol Zoo, where this year's tributes will be held here, on display behind these bars for your viewing pleasure. That's right. All 24 of them. What in the gem of Pan Am? You see, that's a Academy Rouge, no? Excuse me! Hello, sir! Yes, you, in the red. Who are you, and why are you in there with them? We're live!
2: Corio shifts on his feet and blinks rapidly. Lucy Gray grips his arm.
15: Own it.
2: As Corio looks out at the small crowd gathered in front of the enclosure, he nods.
23: Who are you?
13: Lucy Gray, Brad. May I introduce you to my neighbors?
23: Response would be appreciated, but anything would be nice.
2: Corio takes the flower from her, breaks off the bottom half of the stem, and tucks the rosebud behind her ear. They stare into each other's eyes, and Corio offers his hand.
23: Well, that's something you don't see every day. They're holding hands. Yes, yes, yes. Who are you, sir? What are you doing in the cage here?
2: Corio smiles at two kids.
13: Hi. How do you do? My name is Coriolanus Snow, and this is my tribute, Lucy Gray Baird from District 12.
15: Hi there. What's your name?
24: My name is Pontius.
15: It's nice to meet you. Is this your sister?
24: That's Venus. She's only 4.
15: Oh, well, I think 4 is a very smart age to be.
25: Where'd you find that snake?
15: Oh, he found me. Must have been a music lover. My singing calmed him right down.
25: Can I touch your dress?
15: Of course. I like your dress, too. That one, who might you be?
23: You don't know who I am? Don't laugh. Not everyone has televisions out in the districts. I'm Lucretius Lucky Flickerman, but more enticingly, who are you, Lucy from District 12?
15: Oh, it's Lucy Gray, and I'm not actually from 12. No, my people are Covey. We're like a family. We're musicians by trade, and we travel from place to place as the fancy takes us. At least, we used to, before the peacekeepers rounded us up.
23: I see. But now you're District 12.
15: If you say so.
23: Yes. Your dress is far from gray and seems to be a big hit with the children.
15: No, it is. Well, the Covey love color, me more so than most, but this dress is my mama, so it's extra special to me. Mm-hmm.
23: And she's in District 12?
15: Well, only her bones, darling, only her pearly white bones. Do you know my mentor? Says his name is Coriolanus Snow, and clearly I got the cake with the cream because nobody else has even bothered to show up.
23: The game makers did tell you to jump in the cage with them.
13: They didn't tell me not to. They just said that it was a mentor's job to introduce our tributes to the citizens of Pan Am. And I thought, well, if Lucy Gray is brave enough to be here, then why shouldn't I be too?
15: For the record, I didn't have a choice.
23: For the record, I think you're about to be whisked away, young man.
2: Two peacekeepers grab Corio.
15: Well, hey, get us some food, please. Just when I haven't eaten since the reaping.
23: The 10th annual Hunger Games are soon approaching. So come down to the zoo and see these tributes before it's too late. And I mean, too late. For Capital News, I'm Lucretius.
2: He looks up and catches the coin he tossed earlier.
23: Lucky Flickerman.
2: Later, Corio arrives in a circular lecture hall.
26: Your little excursion is in violation of about 5 different Academy rules, Mr. Snow. Chief amongst them, endangering a Capital student.
13: What? Who?
26: You. I'm moving for the game makers to disqualify you as a mentor immediately.
13: You said we had to get our tributes to perform, not that we had to stay away.
26: I'll add insubordination as well.
15: Holding her hand, Corio. Introducing her to people. You make it look as if we're one and the same as those animals.
0: Coriolanus didn't show those people anything they didn't already know.
4: I don't need your help, Sejanus.
0: That the tributes are human beings, just like us. That's why nobody wants to watch the games. It's because people know, deep down, that winning a war 10 years ago doesn't justify starving people's children, taking away their freedoms, their rights.
5: Snow fell down in the cage. It fell down in the cage, but it landed.
2: Dr. Gall steps toward Corio.
4: On stage.
5: You're good at games. Maybe one day you'll be a game maker like me.
26: If the games continue at all.
5: Oh, they'll continue. With performances like young Mr. Snow's in that zoo. And I came here to ask your star mentor a question.
2: Arachne glares at Corio.
5: What are the Hunger Games for?
4: They're to punish the districts for their uprising. To commemorate the end of the war.
5: Commemorate the dull, dull, dull. Punishment can take myriad forms. Why not drop bombs, cancel food shipments, stage executions? Why games?
0: Shouldn't we be asking ourselves whether or not they're right in the first place?
5: You have a problem with my games?
0: Some of those kids were 2 years old when the war ended. The oldest of them were only 8. The Capitol is supposed to be everyone's government now. It is supposed to protect all of us. I don't see how making children fight each other to the death is protecting anyone.
5: That sort of sympathy might interfere with your mentoring assignment.
26: Perhaps the Capitol students are ill-suited to be mentoring tributes. Perhaps the game's time has passed.
4: Dean Highbottom is wrong. My classmates, too. Maybe Sejanus is onto something here. Maybe we should be viewing those tributes as human beings. When you saw those kids in the zoo, they just wanted to get to know Lucy Gray. If we need people to watch, we should be letting them get closer to the tributes before the games, to make the stakes personal.
5: Who will watch the games if they care what happens to the tributes?
4: Everyone. If they thought the tribute they cared about had a chance of winning. People need someone to root for and someone to root against. We need them to invest. And if we bend a few capital laws, we could even have them place bets. Look, I know Lucy Gray may not win in the arena, but if you give her a chance, I would bet the plinth prize that she can win people's attention.
5: I'd like you to write up a proposal of these thoughts tonight, Mr. Snow.
22: Wait, you might actually use his ideas?
5: If it'll help the ratings, why not?
22: Coriolanus and I are class partners. Dr. Gall, we do all of our assignments together.
2: Dr. Gall smiles giddily.
5: It'll be an interesting test.
2: In a dining hall, Corio spreads a napkin on his lap. Sitting before a tray piled with food, he looks around. As he lowers a cracker to his lap, Sejanus sets down his tray.
0: He's trying to fatten that poor girl up so you can finally start taking bets.
4: You think they'll give those kids a scrap if we don't give them a reason to do it? How do you think your tribute will have a chance if you can't eat?
2: Averting his gaze, Sejanus takes a seat across from Corio. He pushes his tray forward and rests his arms on the table.
0: He was my classmate. Back in 2.
4: It's not your fault, is it?
0: Yeah, I know. I'm so blameless, I'm choking on it. My father bought him for me, you know, at the reaping. Just so he could show me that I could never go back to 2.
2: Sejanus's glistening eyes shift from Corio.
0: But being capital is gonna kill me.
4: So do something about it.
2: Corio pushes his tray forward and blatantly puts half a sandwich in his lap. Sejanus smiles.
0: Quite the rebel.
4: I am. And bad news.
2: Sejanus reaches across the table. Later, Corio and Sejanus approach the zoo enclosure where several families gather around. Sejanus hurries ahead and pushes through the spectators.
6: Marcus! Hey! It's me! Marcus, look! Here, I got some food for you.
2: He holds a sandwich between the bars.
6: Here.
2: Marcus turns his back to him.
6: Come on. Marcus.
2: Meanwhile, as Corio approaches the bars, Lucy Gray walks over to him. Jessup follows protectively. Corio takes the napkin bundle from his school bag.
7: Was that for us?
2: He passes it to Lucy Gray. She holds out half a sandwich to Jessup, who glares at Corio.
26: I'm not hungry.
7: You think I can't hear your stomach growling, Jessup Biggs?
2: Jessup reluctantly takes it. As he turns away, Corio notices a wound behind his ear.
4: What happened to his neck?
22: A bat bite. First night on the train. He didn't sleep a wink the whole journey because he was keeping the bats off me so I would get some rest.
2: Lucy Gray looks to her side. A few yards away, Arachne taunts her tribute Brandy with a bottle of water.
22: One thing I learned in 12 is that hunger is a weapon. Your friend over there sure knows it.
4: She is not my friend. She is poison with perfect teeth. Are you going to share everything that I give you with Jessup?
22: Why? You think I ought to build up my strength so I can strangle him in the arena? Not exactly my forte.
4: I might have a chance to help you. To make some suggestions to the game makers. I might even be able to get the audience to send you gifts in the arena. Food and water to keep you going. You just have to try singing again to win people over.
22: I don't sing when I'm told. I sing when I have something to say. Besides, I've seen your arena. There's nowhere to hide. What's the point? The guards say you get money if you get more people to watch, and you say you want to help me. Which is it?
4: Both.
2: Lucy Gray searches Corio's eyes. She nods. As she takes a bite of the sandwich, Corio watches hungrily. Lucy Gray notices him staring. She offers him a cracker.
4: No, thank you.
22: That's why you're staring. Please.
2: Corio takes it. They both crouch down and eat together.
22: Always thought there was plenty of food in the capital.
4: You know, one time during the war, I ate a whole jar of paste just to stop the pain in my stomach.
22: And how was it?
2: Corio chews the cracker and shrugs.
4: Tasty.
2: Lucy Gray looks to Wovi, a young girl who sleeps against the boy with one arm.
22: That little one. She's so sweet. So young. Something about her reminds me of my cousin Maud Ivory. I can't stand to think of them without me like this.
4: Sorry.
2: Lucy Gray stares off, then lowers her gaze.
22: You seem like a good man, Corlina Snow.
2: He shakes his head and looks down.
22: Sure would have been nice to meet you under different circumstances.
4: One of your shows, maybe.
22: Yeah. You could have had a drink. Dance or two. Like we had all the time in the world.
2: Brandy grabs Arachne through the bars, breaks the glass bottle, and plunges the jagged end into Arachne's neck. As most of the spectators run, Corio goes to Arachne.
6: It's okay. Hold on, hold on. Hey, look at me. Hold on. It's okay, I'll get help. Somebody help us, please!
2: Corio ducks as the peacekeepers shoot over his head, killing Brandy. He gapes. The peacekeepers pull Corio off his dying classmate.
6: Let's go.
4: Oh, no.
2: As they drag Corio away, Sejana steps over to Arachne's limp body. At night, Corio sits with Grandmom and Tigris.
5: It's starting again. This is how it begins. The war.
4: It was my fault. I suggested we get closer to the tributes.
5: You're just lucky that your songbird didn't peck out your eyes, too.
15: She's not a rebel, Grandmam. She's just a girl.
5: Trust me, that one hasn't been a girl in a long time. Outside this capital, they're savages, one and all. However they may smile, she will use you. You must use her, or you'll end up dead in the trees like your father.
2: As Corio stares at his grandmother, Tigris reaches for his hand. Later, Corio taps a pen on a jar of ink and starts to write The Hunger Games in neat cursive. In the morning, he takes his report to a guard at the building's front desk.
4: This is for Dr. Gall, please.
26: In spite of yesterday's tragic events.
2: Now with Dean Highbottom.
26: Our president has decided that the games must go on to show everyone the capital is unafraid of such acts of terror. To which end, Dr. Gall wishes you to preview the arena this afternoon with your tributes. Later this evening, there will be a special televised presentation of each tribute to our audience to, you know, get to know them. You will have an hour to discuss strategy.
2: Each tribute sits cuffed to a small table. Highbottom turns his back to the mentors and tributes and downs the contents of a vial. His lip twitches irritably.
5: You may begin.
2: The mentors sit across from their tributes. Marcus glares at Sejanus.
8: Marcus, come on.
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8: You and I aren't going to be friends, but I'm going to win, and for that to happen, we need to make you more marketable.
2: With Wovi.
9: I'm a really good climber. I used to climb in my mama's factory all the time.
2: As Dill coughs, Felix flinches uncomfortably. Jessup's mentor, Liz Estrada, takes a look at his wound.
20: It's getting infected.
8: I'm fine. Look at me, Lamina. I want you to win.
20: It's Reaper, right?
2: Across from Reaper, Clemmie takes notes.
20: Let me read you what...
2: Reaper lunges toward her and she backs away wide-eyed with Corio.
20: I'm so sorry about your classmate.
8: Thank you. Are you okay?
20: Wearing my mama's dress is the only thing keeping me together here. It's like she's wrapping her arms around me.
8: My mother, she used to smell like roses. She died in childbirth. I was going to have a little sister.
20: Both your parents gone?
2: Corio gives a slight nod and looks down at the pen in his hands.
20: So you're an orphan. Like me.
8: Look. I need you to sing in these interviews later. It's the night before the games and your last chance to win people over. I can't send you gifts in the arena without their money.
20: Maybe. A guitar could persuade me, maybe. You really want to take care of me in that arena, Coriolanus? Start by thinking I can actually win.
26: Snow, Dovecoat.
2: Later at the Department of War.
10: She can't expect us to have written that proposal last night, can she? I was crying for hours.
13: We did. Write it. I turned it in this morning.
10: All right, give me the bullet points.
2: Clemmie and Corio enter a large room with a high ceiling lined with display cases filled with specimens in jars and tanks. The two of them split up and examine some of the bizarre collection. Corio knocks on the glass near a cylinder containing a shark-like creature.
5: Mr. Snow, Ms. Dovecoat, come and see my new babies.
2: Clemmie and Corio exchange a nervous glance as they step toward Dr. Gall at the far end of the room. Wearing a long red and white tunic, Dr. Gall leads the students toward a 10-foot-tall cylindrical terrarium. Inside, hundreds of shimmering rainbow-colored snakes slither around each other. Dr. Gall climbs steps to the top. Clemmie and Corio follow.
10: Is there a point to the color?
5: There's a point to everything, Miss Dovecoat, or to nothing at all. Which brings me neatly to your proposal. Which one of you actually wrote it?
13: Well, there was...
10: I was inspired by Coriolanus yesterday, of course. His little wedding idea. But the sponsorships and the gifts in the arena, those were all mine.
13: Clemmie.
5: So it's your sweaty handwriting on that page.
11: Very impressive, Miss Dovecoat.
5: Unfortunately, my assistant mistook it for trash this morning and lined the shelf of this very terrarium with it. So please, Miss Dovecoat, retrieve it for us, won't you? So we might all consider your inspired ideas.
2: Dr. Gull lifts out a snake.
5: Don't worry. My little predators are perfectly docile with those they can trust. So if they're used to your scent, if you've handled their food, for example, or if they've inhaled the sweat of your palm on a page, they'll leave you alone. A new scent, however?
2: Clemmie gulps as she eyes the paper among the slithering snakes.
5: You'd be on your own, little girl. Retrieve it.
2: Clemmie reluctantly lowers her hand into the terrarium.
13: Clemmie.
2: As she reaches for the paper, one of the snakes bites her hand. As Clemmie recoils, she falls off the steps to the floor. Corio reaches for her. Dr. Gall holds him back. An assistant gives Clemmie an injection.
5: You asked about the colors, Miss Dovecoat. I want my enemies to see a rainbow of destruction engulfing the world. I'm not above using spectacle to create a little terror. A strategy your classmate here articulated very well in his proposal.
2: She faces Corio.
5: They're good, your suggestions. I'm going to recommend my team implement as many as possible tomorrow.
2: Corio frowns at her.
5: What?
13: Will she die?
1: The pleasure in breaking ground in one's research is one gets to find out.
5: You better keep Miss Devcote's fate between us. I don't think her mother would be happy to learn how she caught this sudden flu.
1: Now run along, you have an arena to promote, and it's time for my milk and crackers.
2: Now, Corio runs across a concrete plaza toward an imposing round arena. As the tributes and mentors stand in a line in their pairs, Corio joins Lucy Gray.
3: All right, let's go.
2: Peacekeepers escort them inside. In a dark tunnel, they approach turnstiles lit by faint red lights. Lucy Gray and Corio step through.
12: Enjoy the show.
2: Lucy Gray takes Corio's hand.
12: Enjoy the show.
2: The others file in behind them.
12: Enjoy the show. Enjoy the show.
2: A cameraman and sound person wait inside the arena for them. Lucy Gray releases Corio's hand. Festus grabs the cameraman and turns him toward Coral.
3: Hey, you! Get that camera on her. Coral!
2: As the rest of the tributes and mentors arrive around the edge of the arena floor, Corio and Lucy Gray step toward the center, looking around in the dim light. Behind them, the door they came in slides shut. Their eyes lift to the ceiling as panels rise on tiers of windows, letting in sunlight.
14: Welcome to the arena for the 10th annual Hunger Games. Tributes, mentors, you have 15 minutes to survey the space and discuss strategy.
16: Dill, you stick by me, understand?
2: Reaper warily looks around. Coral stands with two other tributes.
22: Hey, Lumberjack.
2: Treach glances over his shoulder.
17: Lamina.
22: No, just you. Just you.
2: As Treach walks toward Coral alone, Lumina's eyes shift and her chest heaves. Felix looks down. Lysistrata walks with Jessup, who stares blankly ahead.
22: Jessup. Jessup.
2: Lucy Gray gazes desperately at Corio.
15: Please. Corlinus, please don't let me die in here tomorrow.
2: An explosion knocks them off their feet. A chain of more explosions go off around the arena, sending up clouds of smoke and dirt that fill the air. Corio reaches toward Lucy Gray as they both try to get back to their feet. They stand, gazing upward as another explosion tears a hole in the domed ceiling. Large chunks of cement and debris rain down on them. As Lucy Gray runs, the crumbling ceiling knocks Corio down. He tries to crawl away, but a large piece of debris lands on him, pinning him to the floor.
15: Help me!
2: Corio slowly lifts his head. Through the smoky haze, faint light breaks through an open doorway in the distance. Lucy Gray turns away from the opening and hurries back toward Corio. He peers up at her desperately, his face smudged with dirt and sweat. As she crouches down to him, Marcus tries to pull her away.
15: Come on! The gate's open! Come on! He would have saved you!
2: As he runs for the door, Lucy Gray stays by Corio's side. As two tributes follow after Marcus, peacekeepers shoot them in the back. Lucy Gray pulls on pieces of rebar sticking out of the debris, pinning Corio. Gritting her teeth, she successfully lifts the debris enough to free him. Small flames flicker on his back. Corio reaches out for Lucy Gray as a peacekeeper drags her away. Later, Corio wakes in a hospital bed with Tigris and Sejanus at his side.
15: Corio.
5: Lucy Gray. Is she?
15: She's alive.
2: Lying on his side, Corio shifts his gaze alertly.
5: What happened?
16: It was a rebel bombing. They must have been planning it for months. Four tributes were killed.
15: Everyone's terrified, Corio. People are locking themselves inside their houses. Felix Ravenstall's a life support.
16: The rebels released a message. They said they wanted to tear down the symbol of the Hunger Games on live TV. Marcus got out. He's the only one. Peacekeepers are hunting him in the streets, but at least he has a better chance out there than he would tomorrow.
5: Tomorrow? They're not still going ahead with the games.
21: Oh, no. Lucy Gray?
8: Lucy Gray could have run. But she saved me. And now
2: our final tribute. They all turn toward a TV mounted on the wall across the room. Corio pushes himself up.
17: From District 12.
15: Corio.
17: Lucy Gray, Baird. Come out here with that guitar, you songbird.
2: Corio limps over to the TV and turns it up as Lucy Gray steps to a mic on stage.
15: Good evening, Capitol. Districts. I wrote this song about a boy back in 12, and I hope he hears it.

0: in the reaping. Now what will you do when I go to my grave?
1: Ding, ding, ding, ding, ding, look at that! Record high for the evening. The Capitol is definitely watching. People sending in donations. See what happens when you do stuff? Now, I don't love your odds, but may they be in your favor.
2: Thank you for being here.
3: Choreo looks from Tigress to Sejanus.
2: Both of you,
4: it's what friends do.
1: How wonderful is this night that we all get to be here for someone's final performance. Miss Lucy Gray, thank you. Go home, go to bed, get a good night's sleep. You got a big day tomorrow.
3: Under the cloudy night sky, Choreo limps toward the arena. He wears a coat over his bandaged torso and sweat glistens on his neck and brow. Inside, he walks among the piles of debris and gazes up at the giant hole in the ceiling where moonlight breaks through. Later, he climbs up a slanted piece of wall. He pushes aside a large metal fan and peers inside an air vent big enough for him to fit inside. Later still, he approaches a huge hole blown in the floor of the arena. He looks down into the darkness below, then cautiously slides down into it. He finds himself in a tunnel lit by flickering light strips overhead. At home, Choreo sits at his desk. His gaze lowers to a rat twitching on the floor beside the box of rat poison. Choreo lifts his thoughtful gaze and shifts it to a silver compact on a shelf. Now he pours some of the powdery rat poison into the compact. At the zoo, he stands at the bars of the tribute's enclosure.
5: Lucy Gray. Lucy Gray.
3: She hurries toward him.
6: You're alive.
5: Those bombs, they have changed everything. They blew the walls out. So that means you can escape up into the stands. There's a hole down in the floor, leads down to some tunnels. I've tried it, and you can disappear down there. So the moment you hear that bell ring, you ignore the weapons in the middle and you run as fast as you can for that hole. And you find a place to hide down below. Alone.
6: Alone? No. Yeah. Jessup's my friend.
5: No. The moment that bell rings, you can't trust anyone. Not even Jessup. Just lay low down there until it's safe to come out.
6: Thank you for taking care of me.
5: I can't let you die. You saved me. You saved me, Lucy Gray.
3: A tear rolls down Lucy Gray's cheek.
6: I'm sorry. I'm more hopeful during the daytime, but when it gets dark,
5: it's okay.
3: Choreo wipes her cheek with his handkerchief.
5: It's okay.
3: They gaze into each other's eyes.
5: I am gonna get you out of here. I promise. Back to the Govey, okay?
3: Lucy Gray tilts her head. As she leans through the bars for a kiss, Choreo backs away slightly. Lucy Gray withdraws and Choreo meets her gaze again.
5: Is this real? Just tell me, if I'm gonna risk everything. That song.
6: That song was payback, that's all. My old boyfriend Billy Tope, he was cheating on me with the mayor's daughter.
5: The girl from the Reaping.
6: Yeah, she got crazy jealous. She had her pa read my name up on that stage and now everyone will know what they did to me.
3: Choreo tucks his handkerchief into an inner pocket and withdraws the silver compact.
5: You take this.
6: No, it's too fine.
5: It is not a gift. It's a loan. What's in here? Don't touch it. Don't even breathe it in because small amounts can be deadly. Look, I have seen what war does to people, okay? I've seen it. And there will come a time when you need this. When you need to act. We all do things we're not proud of to survive.
3: They stand face to face, only the bars between them.
5: We are gonna win this, Lucy Gray. We're gonna win this together.
3: Lucy Gray nods. White text appears against a black background. Part 2, The Prize. At the apartment, Choreo gives Grandmom and Tigress kisses on the cheeks before leaving. At the zoo, Lucy Gray helps the lethargic and dazed Jessup to his feet. Meanwhile, Choreo limps into a television studio with tiered audience seats. Choreo looks down from the back of the theater at a stage set with one large screen flanked by 24 smaller screens. Highbottom leans against a wall behind him.
7: That friend of yours, Plinth, you might want to find him a seat near the door.
3: Corio approaches rows of desks set up in front of the screens.
2: Corio.
3: Sejanus pats him on the shoulder.
2: Hey, how you doing? You all right?
4: Over here, please.
3: A photographer snaps a picture of the young men.
2: Better.
3: Corio approaches a desk beside Lysistrata.
6: Tell me this will be over quickly.
3: Outside the arena, a peacekeeper shoves Lucy Gray forward. Another escorts Jessup, who babbles. In the TV studio, Lucky marches onto the stage.
1: Right, here we go, everyone. Come on, let's go. Sit down, Festus. Come on, everyone. As you know, we're about to go live. Just because you're not hosting doesn't mean you're off the hook. Help me. Don't get lost behind your screens. No yawning, no gum chewing. Keep your chins down, heads up, shoulders back, and smile. It's why we have teeth. Okay, ready? We're gonna start, guys. 5, 4, 3, 2.
3: Holding a thin microphone, Lucky turns dramatically from the large screen that features the Hunger Games logo. Each of the smaller screens features a tribute.
1: Good morning. I'm Lucretius.
3: He flips a coin.
1: Lucky Flickerman. A man who needs no introduction. Weatherman, amateur magician, and today, I'm honored to say, first ever host of the Hunger Games. In my hand an envelope, sealed, my prediction, the winner, to be opened by me upon the big show's end. Well, they're here. We're getting more, all right, we're about to start. We're starting, everyone, we're starting. Happy Hunger Games, happy Hunger Games. Remember, when your tribute dies, get out of here.
3: The large screen shows the tributes as they approach the turnstiles. Corio watches wide-eyed. Lucy Gray steps through.
7: 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Enjoy the show.
3: Sweat glistens on her stricken face as she steps into the light of the arena. Wovi reaches out and takes her hand. She gives Lucy Gray a smile before a peacekeeper nudges them apart with the barrel of his rifle. On Lucy Gray's other side, Dill shuffles forward. A peacekeeper follows closely behind each of the tributes as they make their way further into the arena. Corio's gaze darts alertly as he follows the action on the screen.
8: Stand on your mark, or you will be shot.
3: Lucy Gray turns to look at the peacekeeper standing behind her.
9: Move!
3: She watches Reaper lose his footing on the rubble-strewn ground as a peacekeeper shoves him forward. The peacekeepers place each tribute on a mark in a circle around the center of the arena. Beside Lamina, one peacekeeper drags his limp and sobbing tribute across the ground to her mark. Treach glances over his shoulder anxiously. The peacekeepers back away a few paces, leaving the tribute spread out equally from a pile of rubble strewn with various weapons. Lucy Gray eyes Coral, who gets in a position to run. The tribute on the ground weakly lifts her head. Lucy Gray follows her gaze. Across the arena, Marcus hangs by his wrist from a crumbling support beam.
1: Ooh, Marcus. Guess we can all sleep better now knowing he's off the street.
3: Sejanus throws his desk across the studio.
10: The monsters! All of you!
3: He storms out past Lucky, who briefly frowns after him, then starts a countdown with his hand.
1: 10, 9, 8.
3: Lucy Gray turns around and sees a hole in the arena leading to the stands.
6: 5. Jessup.
1: 4.
3: She scans the other tributes.
6: Jessup.
1: 2.
3: She shuts her eyes and takes a deep breath. Corio watches anxiously.
5: Run.
3: Most of the tributes race to the center of the circle.
6: Jessup!
5: What are you doing? Run.
3: As Lucy Gray searches, the other tributes reach the weapons and start fighting one another. Lucy Gray backs away past Dill, searching frantically. Reaper races toward her, swinging a blade. Lucy Gray ducks. Reaper blocks another tribute from attacking Dill. Cora lunges at Lucy Gray with a trident. Lucy Gray dodges. She falls backward into two boys fighting on the pile of rubble, and Coral's stab gets one of the boys in the chest. In the studio, a mentor vomits. The images of the two tributes from District 9 disappear from their smaller monitors. Their two mentors leave their desks. In the arena, Treach attacks Lucy Gray. As she dodges his blows, he gets hit in the arm by another tribute's throwing weapon. Lucy Gray spots Jessup. As Lucy Gray runs up and over the rubble, a tribute charging at her gets felled by Coral's trident. Lucy Gray gapes at Coral, then trips over the body and scrambles away. Coral retrieves the trident.
6: Jessup!
3: Lucy Gray grabs Jessup's arm.
6: Jessup, we gotta go. Come on. We gotta get out of here. We gotta go.
3: They run to the hole in the ground and drop down into the tunnel.
1: They've gone underground very quickly, but we're prepared for this. What you're seeing now is a live feed of security cameras.
3: As Lucy Gray and Jessup limp down the tunnel, they spot two tributes coming toward them from the other end. Lucy Gray tries a door. Corio watches anxiously as Lucy Gray kicks the door.
4: This way!
1: High assault from your side, pincering in on Lucy Gray.
3: Lucy Gray crawls through a tight opening at the bottom of the door and Jessup follows. Saul grabs Jessup's legs. Lucy Gray pulls on Jessup as more tributes arrive at the door.
1: Here comes the pack. Surprising high assault.
3: Saul releases Jessup. Lucy Gray helps him away as Saul's limp body gets dragged back out into the hallway. Lucy Gray hides, eyeing the door.
9: Hey, Lumberjack, get in there and get her out.
11: I'm not sticking my head in there. She could be waiting with a brick.
6: I knew we should have recruited that Reaper kid.
3: As Coral steps away from the door with her trident, Corio relaxes a little. The large monitor cuts to different views around the arena.
5: Do you think they're done?
3: Lucky turns to face the audience.
12: To the children watching, that was violent, horrific, and disgusting. Miss Phipps, please, if you're going to vomit, do it off camera. 13 tributes remain. Reaper still looming large at the top of the charts, while Coral and her pack try to make a play. 6 tributes gone in minutes. If they keep it up at this pace, we're gonna be out of here in no time.
3: Later, Lucky gives a weather report.
1: Now, these record high temperatures aren't doing that fire that continues to burn out here in District 9 any favors. I'll keep an eye on it. In District 10, this warm front is gonna come down and collide here, squeezing out some drizzle. And finally, in District 12,
3: His attention turns to the main screen where Lamina crawls from a hiding spot in the rubble. Her mentor, Pup, sits up straight in his chair. In the arena, Lamina slowly walks toward Marcus, who hangs several feet above the ground with his arms outstretched. His head lolls to one side. Lamina climbs a concrete slab resting against the beam Marcus hangs from. Pup watches intensely as Lamina walks across the beam toward Marcus. Corio tilts his head. Lamina kneels down over Marcus's shoulder and reaches toward him. Gently touching his thick, dark hair, she turns his head to look at his badly beaten face. Marcus barely opens his eyes and looks up at her with a pleading gaze. Lamina runs her fingers through his hair as she pulls back. Marcus shuts his eyes with quiet sobs as Lamina takes an axe from her belt. With tears in her eyes, she tilts Marcus's head back with one hand and swings the small axe at his throat with the other. Corio turns away from the screen. Over Lamina's picture, a count of her donations rises. In the arena, Lamina uses the hatchet to cut one of the ropes holding Marcus. He dangles by one arm. She cuts the other rope and his body falls.
1: Cold pressure system's gonna swoop on in, bring in cooler temperatures and some much-needed relief to our coal miners out there, at least until early evening. That's the weather.
12: Was it mercy? Was it murder?
1: Either way, that's what happens when you do stuff. You get attention. Citizens, send your money. Now, once they get your money, the mentor can choose to send in food or water using our newly developed drones from the war, reprogrammed with facial recognition. This ensures that your package goes directly to your tribute. Isn't that right, Pup Harrington?
11: Yeah.
1: I've got a hunch Pup is gonna seize the opportunity.
3: As Lucky looks over his shoulder, Pup selects water from a list of items on his desk computer. They watch the main monitor expectantly. In the arena, Lamina sees the drone flying toward her and she stands up. As she reaches out to the drone, it speeds straight toward her head. Lamina ducks. The drone and its water bottle smash to pieces.
11: What?
3: As Pup stares incredulously, Lucky hangs his head. Corio's eyes shift thoughtfully. Later that night, crows peck at Marcus's body as Lamina tries to sleep curled up on top of the beam. In the TV studio, Lucky talks on the phone.
13: We have a reservation tonight, Flickerman. Party of two in a high chair. We will not be there on time, I'm sorry. I'm hosting the Hunger Games, the 10th annual, and it's going a little bit longer than anticipated, so I'm curious to know if you have anything later tonight.
3: Corio watches the feed cut between the remaining tributes. High Bottom approaches.
14: Can't save her by watching. What do you want from that girl?
15: Nothing. I want her to live.
14: And the plinth prize would be a happy coincidence, I suppose.
5: I believe I'd be entitled to it.
14: Of course you do. Of course you do. The prize, the girl. How convenient you don't have to choose between them. Who do you think makes that final decision for the prize you so covet, Mr. Snow? Wake up. Even if Lucy Greybeard somehow wins it all, I will do everything in my power to ensure that you don't see a dime. So, ask yourself, how much do you care if she lives now?
3: Corio lowers his gaze with a frown, then looks up at the monitor, which shows Lucy Gray and Jessup huddled together against a support column.
6: We're gonna be quiet down here, Jessup.
15: I just want to sleep.
3: Lucy Gray cups her hands in a nearby puddle and offers the water to Jessup. He agitatedly knocks her hands away.
15: What have you done to it?
6: I didn't do anything, Jessup. I just... Are you okay? It's okay.
3: As Jessup trembles, Lucy Gray bundles up a blanket for them to share as a pillow.
6: Let's go back to sleep, okay? I know.
3: Later, in the dim TV studio, most of the desks sit empty save for Corio, who dozes at his. Dr. Gall stands over him.
16: Mr. Snow. What happened? Is it Lucy Gray? Unless you can put a leash on your deluded classmate, she might as well be dead as far as you're concerned.
3: They see Sejanus on the monitor.
5: Sejanus?
16: Breadcrumbs. I believe sustenance for a fallen comrade on his final journey a District 2 superstition. I'll work on finding the peacekeeper he bribed to get him in and cut out their tongue. In the meantime, I need someone to get him out right now.
5: You should send peacekeepers in.
16: Only to have him bolt and hide like a rabbit. Felix Raven still is fighting for his life in the hospital, Mr. Snow. I will not have these rebels make a further mockery of my games. Anyone sees us lose control of this arena, it might as well be sounding a horn to the districts to revolt. You choose to be friends with this radical? You want him to end the games tonight?
5: It'll look a lot worse if the tributes kill two of us.
16: So don't let them. Who knows? You get him out unscathed. I'll whisper your name in his father's ear. You still want that plinth prize, don't you? I'll freeze the feed for an hour. I estimate that's all we have until the people notice.
3: Outside the arena, the moon hangs partially obscured in a cloudy sky. As Corio approaches, flanked by two peacekeepers, a gate slides open. Two more peacekeepers wait on either side. As Corio steps inside, they shut it behind him. Corio looks back at them, then hesitantly steps forward down the tunnel lit by a few red emergency lights along the walls. He steps through the turnstile.
7: Enjoy the show.
3: He freezes, breathing heavily, and waits a few moments, his eyes darting alertly. He cautiously makes his way into the arena, moving slowly, step by step. His gaze takes in the rubble-strewn ground. Making his way further in, he passes one of the tribute's bodies,

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1: Why?
0: Because you're my friend.
1: I have to do this. I had to go where the cameras are.
0: You think anyone's watching this? Gal cut the feed. Tribute's kill you in here. She's just gonna say you died of the flu.
2: Above, Lamina looks down at them, axe in hand.
0: You need to decide right now. Do you want to fight these tributes or fight for them? Because if you want to make real change, you need to stay alive. How can I make any change from out there? You're rich. Smart. You care. You're the only one who stood up to Gal in that class, right?
2: They look toward a dark tunnel under the stands.
0: We're dead if we don't leave right now. Come with me. Spend your father's money. Do some real good. Don't just be another dead body in Gal's womb.
2: The one-armed boy, Bobbin, charges out of the tunnel.
3: Go! Go!
2: Holding a long knife, he runs for Sejanus and Corio, who race toward the turnstiles at the far end of the arena. Bobbin chases them at full speed. As Corio jumps the turnstiles, Sejanus tries but falls to the ground, clutching his knee. As Corio tries to help Sejanus up, Bobbin swings the blade at them. Corio grabs a long piece of debris.
3: I don't want to hurt you!
2: As Bobbin strikes again, Corio uses the debris like a club to beat him back.
4: Oh, go.
2: Bobbin falls through the turnstiles. Wild-eyed, Corio brings down the club. Sejanus gapes. Corio looks up and sees Coral and her pack rushing toward them. He drops the club and jumps the turnstile again.
3: Come on, get up!
2: He helps Sejanus limp forward as the tributes give chase. The peacekeepers let the boys out and close the gate just as Coral reaches it. She sticks her trident through the bars.
5: Watch those screams, Gorgeous. Because I may have missed you tonight. But your songbird's next on my list. Let's go.
2: As the tributes head back into the arena, Corio grimaces at a cut on the back of his shoulder.
0: I'm sorry, Corio. I'm so sorry. I'm so sorry. For all of it.
2: Sejanus sees his parents get out of a car.
1: My father.
0: Let the buying begin.
2: Sejanus struggles to his feet. Corio watches with a sidelong glance as he limps to his mother.
6: Mom.
2: They wrap their arms around each other.
6: I had to do something.
2: Corio frowns. He shifts his gaze to Sejanus' father, who gives him a grateful nod. One of the peacekeepers pulls Corio away. Later, he arrives at Dr. Gall's lab.
7: Snow stormed down. Down on his head. It stormed down on his head. And now the boy is... You've had enough of the games tonight, I see. Come sit. I'll stitch you up.
2: Later.
7: Who could imagine Crassus Snow's baby boy fighting for his life in the arena one day?
2: Gal stitches up the wound on his back.
7: What happened in there? That's humanity undressed. Fueled with the terror of becoming prey. See how quickly we become predator? See how quickly civilization disappears?
2: Tears stream down his cheeks.
0: Those tributes don't have a choice.
7: I was talking about you. All your fine manners, education, background stripped away in a blink of an eye, leaving a boy with a club who beats another boy to death to stay alive. You want to protect people, Mr. Snow, to govern them like your father. Then it's essential you accept what human beings are and what it takes to control them.
2: As she puts down her tools, Corio wipes away his tears. At home, Tigress reads an eviction notice. Wearing a robe and a scarf wrapped around her head, she looks up from her desk and steps toward the door. She finds Corio standing before her.
0: They sent me into the arena tonight, Tigress.
5: What?
0: To get Sejanus out.
5: What happened? Are you okay?
0: I killed one of the tributes.

0: felt powerful.
1: Tigris studies him with a concerned gaze.
2: Creo, I know you want to be like your father, but what I remember the most about him was that in his eyes, it was just hate. You don't have to pay the same price just to survive. People can be good. You can be good. You are good. Just believe in that.
1: She cups his face in her hands, then pulls him into a hug. Morning, Tigris escorts Choreo to the studio.
3: Wakey, wakey, my capital friends. I'm Lucky Flickerman, and welcome to day number 2 of the 10th annual Hunger Games. Now, while most of you were getting your beauty sleep last night, something scintillating occurred. Bobbin, from District 8, slaughtered. Which of these beasts slayed Bobbin from District 8? Either way doesn't matter. 10 tributes remain. Reaper, still at the top of the boards.
4: They aren't showing us what happened to that little boy. He clearly was killed right there. There's cameras everywhere. Doesn't make sense.
5: And you said they were old cameras, Lizzie. Probably just another one of Coral's.
3: Festus, sit down. Same seats.
1: Choreo watches Lucy Gray and Jessup on the large screen. Jessup twitches. Lucy Gray feels his forehead with the back of her hand. He flinches away from her. Lucy Gray stares wide-eyed as Jessup foams at the mouth and lunges at her. Choreo and Lissa Strata watch.
6: What'd you do to me?
5: Lissy, what is he doing?
4: Something's wrong. He wouldn't turn on her like this.
3: Just going after Lucy.
5: Go to the stands. Go to the stands.
6: Stop running!
1: Jessup chases her across the arena.
6: What did you do to me?
1: Lucy Gray scrambles up the pile of rubble.
3: Both tributes from District 12. The same district. Folding in itself.
5: Wait, look. The foam. I think it's rabies.
4: That bite. From that train.
5: Send him water.
4: Wait, what?
5: You remember the posters in the war. Rabies, it makes you afraid of water. Send him a drone.
4: Scare him?
5: Yes. Away from her. Jessup is done. Lissy, you're the only one that can get it right to him.
1: Lissy reluctantly selects a water.
3: Miss Vickers going for her community pad early.
5: Thank you.
3: Sending a drone.
4: Nothing to be proud of.
1: Lucy Gray scoots backward up the rubble as Jessup crawls after her.
6: What's wrong with me? Why did you do it?
1: A drone crashes into Jessup's face. He loses his balance and falls several feet, landing hard on the concrete.
3: Oh!
1: Lucy Gray uncovers her head and looks down at Jessup's unmoving body.
4: Jessup.
1: She slides down the slanted slabs of concrete to the ground and sits down beside her friend. Choreo watches her, then looks to Lissa Strata, who stares ahead grimly. Lucy Gray leans down to Jessup.
4: I'm not going anywhere. Okay?
1: Her lips tremble.
4: You watched over me, now I'm watching over you. Sleep now, just sleep.
1: As Jessup draws his last breath, Lucy Gray looks on emotionally. She gently shuts his eyes. In the studio, Lissa Strata frowns at Choreo, then marches out of the room. Choreo stares up at the screen, which shows a close-up of Lucy Gray. She looks up at the camera as if meeting his gaze. Lucy Gray's eyes dart and she gets up. As she tries to leave, Coral and her pack close in around her. A boy whips the fishing net.
7: Lucy Gray.
5: You stay right there.
1: Lamina watches from her perch on the crossbeam.
3: Oh, look at this. The pack doing what they do best. Packing it in. Lucy Gray swarmed, cornered. Mizzen, propellering his net.
1: Choreo orders 8 waters. A one-eyed boy slings a chain at Lucy Gray and she falls down. She feebly throws a rock at Treach as he closes in.
8: Hey, Coral, do you mind if I take this one?
4: Not a chance.
1: As Coral raises her trident, a drone swoops in behind her. She and Lucy Gray duck as the drone zips past and smashes against a wall. Several more arrive. One clips Mizzen's arm, another knocks the one-eyed boy down. Treach uses his axe to bat a drone away, and it flies into Coral, who falls to the ground. 2 more knock Treach and Mizzen down. Lucky covers his mic.
9: These drones are not very good.
10: Hey! You can't attack the tributes.
8: I'm just sending water.
1: Lucy Gray sits up. She snatches up an intact bottle of water and limps into a small hiding spot in the rubble. She watches Coral and her pack struggle to their feet.
10: You idiots! How did you possibly let her get away?
8: I can see a thing.
1: Coral grabs Treach.
11: get this water into a pile, Lumberjack. And then when you're done, you two can watch that beam while we get your little friend from back home up there, at least.
1: Treach gathers up the water bottles from the crashed drones and sets them in a cluster on the floor. Lucy Gray looks at her water bottle. Watching her, Corio nods.
5: No.
1: Lucy Gray sees a camera on her and ducks further into the shadows of the rubble. Meanwhile, Coral, Mizzen, and the one-eyed boy stalk toward Lamina. Lamina tightens her grip on her axe and stands up, preparing for a fight. Coral and the others arrive beneath the crossbeam, their eyes focused on Lamina. Corio narrows his eyes. Lucy Gray unscrews the bottle cap. As Coral starts to climb, Lucy Gray opens the silver compact. With trembling hands, she tips some of the rat poison into the water bottle. Lamina blocks a jab of Coral's trident with her axe. She backs away across the beam as Coral advances on her. Lucy Gray sneaks out of her hiding spot, her eyes on the fight. Coral stands on the crossbeam and stabs at Lamina. Lucy Gray heads across the arena toward the collected bottles. Corio glances aside as she crouches down at the waters. On the crossbeam, Lamina crawls backward away from Coral. Mizzen attacks from behind with a short blade. As Lamina tries swinging at Mizzen, she stumbles back into Coral's trident. As Coral removes the tines from Lamina's back, Lamina falls. Coral swipes at her and nearly loses her balance. Lamina glances down at Treach, who averts his gaze. Lucy Gray keeps an eye on the fight as she uncaps a fresh bottle of water and empties it on the ground. As she dumps another bottle, Mizzen whips his net at Lamina. Lamina's axe gets caught in it and she yanks it free from Mizzen's hands. The net and axe get caught on the beam. As she struggles to free it, Coral attacks. She stabs her trident straight down into Lamina's gut. Gritting her teeth fiercely, Coral lifts Lamina's body off the beam and lets her slip off the trident's tines to the ground below. With a remorseful gaze, Treach steps toward her body. Lamina's image on her individual screen disappears.
3: Again, fall. Ending a tribute game.
1: Coral notices Lucy Gray and shoves the one-eyed boy.
10: Wake up!
1: Lucy Gray dumps the last of the water and runs.
3: Lucy Gray, on the move. And so is Pup Harrington. Thank you, Pup.
1: Pup marches out of the studio. In the arena, Lucy Gray climbs a slanted pile of concrete slabs. As Coral catches up to her, Lucy Gray ducks inside an air vent. As she tries to close the large fan covering, Coral grabs it by the edge. Lucy Gray pulls with all her might, pinching Coral's fingers. Coral frees her hand and Lucy Gray locks the fan in place. Coral tries to stab her through the slats but fails. Coral glares at the rest of her pack. She shoves the one-eyed boy.
10: You're useless!
1: Lucy Gray lets her head rest back against the vent wall. Corio lets out a breath.
3: I wish we had a camera inside of the duct, but we don't. But we will next year.
1: Lucy Gray peeks through the slats as the one-eyed boy reaches for the one remaining bottle of water.
10: Hey.
1: He turns to face Coral.
10: You really think you deserve that water now, Tanner?
1: Gripping the chain in both hands, Tanner steps up close to Coral.
5: Look, you just said, watch the beam.
1: As they chuckle, Coral drives her trident into his gut. She shoves him down, leaving the trident in him, and walks over to the bottle.
12: Coral! It's Wovi! The little one from Aiton.
10: This should be easy.
1: Treach takes out the trident and passes it to Coral. They march off toward Wovi, leaving the water behind.
3: Seven tributes remain. Merciless Mizzen, cunning Coral, treacherous Treach, Dill, Reaper, of course, and the Lone Wolves, little Wovi, and Lucy Gray.
1: In the vent, Lucy Gray catches her breath. She peeks between the slats and sees Dill shuffling out from behind some rubble.
3: And who do we have here? Ah, it's Ildil. Tuberculosis on legs.
1: Corio watches with concern as Dill heads for the water bottle. A slant of golden light frames Lucy Gray's eyes as she watches Dill collapse to her knees beside the water. Lucy Gray shakes her head and puts a hand to her mouth. Dill uncaps the bottle and takes a big sip. Lucy Gray looks away. Dill sets down the bottle, then slowly lies down on the hard dirt. Corio briefly shuts his eyes and looks down. Dill's chest rises with a few weak coughs.
13: Dill. Dill.
1: Lucy Gray looks out again.
13: Dill, wake up.
1: Reaper runs toward Dill.
5: Dill.
1: He rolls her onto her back.
13: What happened?
1: Her eyes stare lifelessly.
13: Dill. Dill. Hey. Dill, hey, wake up. Dill! Dill!
1: Reaper's eyes widen. Lucy Gray squeezes shut her teary eyes. Reaper grits his teeth in anguish. Corio lowers his gaze. The small shaft of light allowed by the vent illuminates tears streaming down Lucy Gray's cheeks. Reaper gazes around the arena. Lucky and the remaining mentors watch on the large monitor. Corio straightens as he watches Reaper scoop up Dill in his arms. Cradling her, he gets to his feet and sets her down gently beside Marcus. Reaper removes his brown newsboy cap as he gazes solemnly at Dill's body. On the other side of Marcus, Reaper rolls Lamina onto her back and sets her hands on her stomach. Now, Reaper carries Tanner's body over to the others. Later, he removes the knife from Bobbin's hand and carries him across the arena. As he gently lays Bobbin beside the others, Corio watches intently. Reaper crosses to a wall where a long burgundy and gold banner hangs. He pulls it down. The audience members in the studio jump to their feet.
14: We just tore down the flag.
1: Reaper drags the flag behind him like the train of a long cape. He drapes the Panem flag over the bodies of the dead teenagers. Reaper stands looking down at it for a moment, then turns and faces a mounted camera. Glaring up at it, he spreads his arms.
13: Are you gonna punish me now?
1: Corio sits up straighter, frowning.
13: Are you going to punish me now?
1: Dr. Gall replaces Reaper's image.
15: Capital citizens, I'm afraid I must interrupt our games to announce a tragic loss, one that affects us all. Felix Ravenstill, son of our beloved president, has this morning succumbed to his injuries sustained in the rebel bombing. Out there in the districts, they will be celebrating this young boy's death as a triumph. I will not allow my games to give our enemy such a victory. I swear to you here and now, before the sun goes down tonight, a rainbow of destruction will engulf our arena, even if it means there's to be no victor in these games.
1: Corio's eyes widen with realization and he hurries from the studio. Lucky looks off camera.
16: Give me a drink. Give me a drink right now.
1: In an otherwise empty circular stairwell, Corio slows to a stop at the bottom of the steps. He reaches into his pocket for his handkerchief and runs his thumb over the monogram. In a flashback, he wipes away Lucy Gray's tears with it. Corio pulls his jacket down from his injured shoulder and reaches under his shirt. Later, at the Department of War...
17: I need to see Dr. Gall. Immediately.
1: Meanwhile, Lucy Gray sits in the dark vent. Coral, Mizzen, and Treach mill about in a tunnel underneath. Coral faces Mizzen.
18: Hey, go get a spear. Go up there. Push her back as much as possible. Trust me.
1: Corio hurries through Dr. Gall's lab.
15: Come to beg for her life.
5: No. No, my stitches. They broke loose. I didn't want the doctors asking questions.
15: Come sit. Pull down your shirt.
1: As Corio unbuttons his shirt, he passes stacked cages that house about a dozen birds. In the arena, Mizzen leaves the pile of rubble with a spear. In the tunnel, Coral and Treach look up at the ceiling. Mizzen climbs up to the vent. Treach paces.
18: Shh, quiet. She's up here somewhere.
1: In the lab.
5: This might hurt.
1: As Dr. Gall focuses on Corio's stitches, he notices some assistants working around the snake terrarium. His gaze shifts to the caged birds. Dr. Gall notices him watching.
15: Jabberjays, we called them. We sent them out during the war to pick up rebel conversations, squawk it back to us word for word. Watch.
1: She puts down her tools and picks up a remote control, which she points at the Jabberjays.
15: A failed experiment, but an instructive one. I'm rounding them up district by district now to see what better purposes they might serve.
1: She flips a switch on the remote.
15: A failed experiment, but an instructive one.
1: Grinning, she sets the remote down and goes back to Corio's stitches. He watches the assistants around the terrarium. In the arena...
18: Here, buddy, buddy, buddy.
1: Mizzen lunges the spear through the vent slats. Lucy Gray backs away.
19: Don't be scared.
1: She crawls deeper into the vent. In the lab...
20: I'll see you in the auditorium for the finale, Mr. Snow. You should be proud of yourself. Your songbird, Lucy Gray, put on a wonderful show.
1: As Dr. Gall walks away, Corio buttons up his shirt. He glances over his shoulder at the assistants as they wheel the giant terrarium away from the steps and platform. Corio slowly puts on his jacket. Later, he follows in the direction the assistants took the terrarium. As he steps into a doorway, a stiff wind blows his hair back. He peers around the corner into an outer courtyard where a huge drone lowers toward the terrarium. Corio rushes into the courtyard. Ducking behind the terrarium, he takes out his handkerchief. He uses the plastic card to shove the handkerchief into a narrow slot in the glass wall. Corio hurries back to the doorway as a rope from the giant drone hoists the terrarium up. As Corio turns from it, his eyes go wide and his chest heaves with heavy breaths. In the tunnel at the arena...
18: Quiet. Listen.
1: Above Coral and Treach's heads, Lucy Gray crawls slowly through the vent. Through a small perforated drain, she sees Treach looking up at her. Lucy Gray takes out the silver compact. She carefully opens it and sprinkles the rat poison through the drain. Below, Treach tilts his head back looking at the ceiling. He blinks as the dusty poison falls in his face.
21: Coral.
1: He points above him and Coral steps closer. At the studio, Lucky fixes his hair with one hand as he holds a drink in the other. Corio rushes inside.
17: Lucy Gray, is she okay?
22: She won't be for long.
1: Treach rubs his bloody nose.
18: I've got you now, Songbird.
23: Wait. What's wrong with Treach?
1: Behind Treach, Coral stabs the vent above their heads with her trident. The tines come within inches of Lucy Gray. Treach drops to his knees.
23: Did Coral do something to Treach?
1: Festus ignores Treach's mentor as he watches Coral continue to stab at the vent. Lucy Gray falls through the ceiling, knocking Coral off her feet.
5: Run.
23: What did she do to him?
1: Treach lies motionless as Coral chases Lucy Gray.
24: Ascension in the ranks! Treach is down! Good afternoon, Miss Sickle!
1: Festus pumps his fist. Lucy Gray runs out into the open arena, followed by Coral. Mizzen joins the chase. They all stop and look up as the rotors of the drone whip up the dirt around them. The drone lowers into the arena through the giant hole blown in the roof. In the studio, Lucky snatches the envelope with his prediction off his desk. Lucy Gray and Coral watch nervously as the drone descends with the large terrarium hanging beneath. The Panem flag gets blown off the tribute's bodies and Reaper sits up. The terrarium lands heavily amid the rubble. Lucy Gray eyes Coral warily as she tries to back away. The drone releases the terrarium and starts to fly off. In the studio, Lucky spits something out as he steps closer to the large monitor.
24: That is not going to be good.
1: Corio takes a shaky breath.
5: Work, please.
1: The other students in the audience watch intently. Lucky smiles.
5: Wouldn't it be fun if it was Candian?
1: Wovi steps out from a hiding spot and approaches the mysterious cylindrical tank.
25: Is it over? Can we go home now?
13: Wovi.
25: Please.
13: Wovi.
1: The glass on the tank breaks, spilling out thousands of the brightly colored snakes that engulf Wovi.
24: Not Candy! Down goes Wovi!
1: Coral and Lucy Gray back away from the wave of snakes. As Mizzen runs, a snake bites his ankle and he falls to the ground. Hundreds more immediately slither all over his body. Coral turns to see Mizzen reach out desperately from the onslaught before they completely cover him.
24: Mizzen, say goodbye!
1: Festus cheers. Reaper sits still as hundreds of snakes slither around his lap, then curl up his arms and chest. They surround his head. His snake-shrouded form topples. Lucy Gray scrambles up a pile of rubble. With several snakes slithering on her back, Coral crawls toward her. Lucy Gray scoots back.
25: Help me, I'm begging you.
18: It's not fair. It's not. I can't have killed them all for nothing.
1: The snakes coil around Coral's neck. Lucy Gray watches with a tense brow as Coral slides back, fruitlessly pulling at the snakes on her body. She falls still.
24: And that is goodbye to Festus Creed. Have a nice summer. Al? All colors lead to gray.
1: Lucky proudly shifts his eyes. Corio allows a smile. It quickly fades.
17: She's won. It's over. She's won. She's won. Let her out.
26: Afraid that's not your call to make, Mr. Snow.
1: Lucky points his microphone at Dr. Gall, standing among the audience and watching the screen with a displeased gaze. In the arena, some snakes slither slowly toward Lucy Gray as she continues to scoot backward up the concrete slab.
0: You're headed for heaven.
2: Sweet old hereafter.
0: I've got one foot in the door.
1: She watches a dozen snakes sidewind toward her.
0: I can fly. I've loose ends to tie right here in the old days before.
1: Choreo turns incredulously toward Dr. Gall.
17: Dr. Gall, she won.
1: She continues to stare at the screen.
17: It's over. Let her out.
0: Laid out my hand.
17: Why aren't they attacking her? Must be the singing. It's calming them. She can't sing forever.
1: Snakes coil up both her arms.
0: I'll catch you up when I've emptied my cup.

0: Coria watches her open-mouthed.
1: Right here, in the all there before, when nothing is left anymore.
0: Coria turns back to Gaul, who finally looks at him.
2: Dr. Gaul, please, get her out!
0: Tigris furrows her brow.
3: Get her out!
0: Everyone in the audience stands. Many pump their fists.
4: Get her out! Get her out! Get her out!
2: Who will watch the games if there's no victor?
4: Get her out! Get her out!
0: Dr. Gaul raises a hand to silence the crowd. She slowly turns to an assistant standing beside her.
5: Get her out.
6: She's won! Lucy Gray! Pearlie Snow is the winner of the 10th annual Hunger Games!
0: As Corio stares agape, breathing heavily, his classmates gather around to congratulate him.
6: The games are as I had!
0: Lucky rips up his prediction as he tosses the pieces they turn to birds.
5: Tigris!
0: As Corio makes his way through the crowd, several people pat him on the back. He finds Tigris, who takes Corio's face in her hands and presses her forehead to his. Now fireworks burst in the sky.
2: Lucy Gray?
0: Two peacekeepers escort Corio inside a building. They keep guard by the door as Corio wanders further in and looks around.
2: Lucy Gray!
0: He notices a table in the center of the room and steps toward it. Laid on the otherwise empty black surface are the silver compact and Corio's handkerchief. His expression grave, Corio steps toward them. Highbottom enters.
7: I warned you, Mr. Snow. Cheating will be punished. More poetically than even I could have hoped.
5: Lucy Gray, where is she?
7: I would be more concerned with your own survival if I were you. It's fitting that both your parents could be here for your big moment. That compact. How many times did I see your mother use it? I wonder. To powder her beautiful face. Come now. We both know that child from 11 didn't die of disease. Or that lumberjack from 7. And that old handkerchief. We found it in the snake tank, appropriately. Condemning you with your father's own initials. Your family won't ever see that prize money now, of course. President Ravenstill has left your form of punishment to me, and I've decided banishment to the districts where you'll serve your capital in exile for the next 20 years as an anonymous peacekeeping grunt.
0: As Corio fumes, Highbottom looks up at the ceiling.
7: You hear that, boy? Finally. The sound of snow falling.
0: Text appears, part 3, The Peacekeeper. Outside a foreboding brick building, a gray truck pulls up. Two peacekeepers open the rear doors and Corio jumps out in his school uniform. The peacekeepers escort him inside the building where he faces a stern-looking woman at a desk. She stamps a piece of paper labeled station order.
8: 8.
5: Send me to 12.
0: The woman folds her hands and tilts her head. Corio takes some money from a rolled-up orange scarf in his hand.
5: Please.
0: Later, someone shaves Corio's blonde curls down to a short buzz cut. People spray his scarred back with white powder. A gloved hand swabs the inside of his cheek. Now, a train rolls through green countryside. Inside, Corio sits with his head pressed against the window.
9: You know, I thought I might find you here sitting all by yourself.
0: He turns to see Sejanus.
10: Sejanus, what are you doing?
9: What do you think? To what I did in the arena? My father had to buy the academy a brand new gym just so I could get my diploma. He begged me to stay. But once I found out where they were sending you, I couldn't get out fast enough. Barely made the train because of this stupid knee, but it's okay. They gave me some morphine for the pain.
10: You volunteered for this.
9: I figure I get through basic and then maybe I become a medic. Make a real difference out here, just like you said. They never told us what you did.
10: I cheated. Save Lucy Gray from the snakes.
0: Sejanus nods. Corio looks out the window.
10: Do you think they killed her?
9: Why would they risk it? She was a big hit. If there is a games next year, they're probably gonna invite her to sing at the opening ceremony.
10: You know, when you came in, I was weighing the merits of suicide.
9: When we're about to be free? When the girl you risked everything for might be waiting for you at the end of this trap. My friend, don't give them the satisfaction. Your life has just begun. You're gonna do great.
0: Sejanus shrugs optimistically.
9: We're both gonna do great.
10: Just be careful. Okay?
0: Corio shifts his sharp blue eyes back out the window.
10: It's a different world out here.
0: The train pulls into a dark, grimy station past a few fires burning and sparks raining down. Workers with gray clothes and dirty faces trudge past. As the train slows to a stop, Corio takes his bag down from a shelf overhead. Sejanus looks at him as he slings his bag over his shoulder. Later, they ride in the back of a truck that drives through a gate marked 43rd Garrison Barracks. Now they stand at ease with two dozen other recruits as a commander faces them.
3: Welcome to 12. We're proud to have every one of you serving your country out here. For the next 20 years, the brothers and sisters in your immediate squad will become your family. You will train together, sleep together, eat together. You will rise together, and you will fall together. You will be our eyes and ears out here on my base as well as off it. And it will be your duty to report anything suspicious you see, because if you do not, you are as good as a rebel yourself.
0: At a hanging tree.
3: Last month, a peacekeeper and two mine bosses were shot dead in the pits. We retrieved the murder weapon, we swabbed it for DNA, and the results proved beyond doubt that this man, Arlo Chance,
0: Corio and Sejanus stand guard,
3: is guilty. So watch, all of you. This is what happens when you challenge the capital's rule of law.
0: In the crowd, a man tries to hold a woman back.
8: He's innocent!
3: No, no! Run, no!
0: The floor drops out beneath Arlo, hanging him. Peacekeepers close in on the young woman. As they drag her away, Sejanus steps forward and Corio stops him.
8: You're murderer! No! No!
0: Corio watches Jabberjays fly around the branches. At the garrison, Sejanus stands outside a building staring at a barred window. Corio steps up beside him.
10: What were you thinking back there?
9: She didn't do anything, Corio. What is she guilty of?
10: Being directly associated with rebels. What more do they need?
9: If she had gotten through the crowd, I don't think I would have been able to shoot her. Would you?
10: You need to find a way to make peace with our life here now. Or have your father buy you a discharge and do something else.
11: Hey! Hoff's giving us all leave passes for the weekend. Boost morale.
9: Boost morale.
0: Sejanus walks away. Corio watches him leave.
1: Please, no.
0: Nighttime, Corio and Sejanus walk through town with a group of their fellow off-duty peacekeepers. Corio leads the way down some stairs into a large open warehouse crowded with locals chatting, drinking, and dancing. Sejanus pats Corio on the shoulder.
9: Hey, I'm gonna go get a drink.
0: On a stage, members of the Covey play their instruments. Corio watches as a girl with long blonde hair steps to the mic. Lucy Gray hops on stage with a guitar. Corio stares entranced as Lucy Gray spins across the stage and steps to the mic with a big grin.
12: Well, hey there, District 12. Did you miss me?
13: Yeah!
12: I bet you never expected to lay eyes on me again, and let me tell you, that goes both ways, but I am back. I sure am back. Oh, is that bottle there for me? Oh, come on, y'all. You know I gave up drinking when I was 12.
0: She takes a swig.
12: I said, clear my pipes, y'all, to clear my pipes. Now, how about a song, huh?
14: Can't take my past. Can't take my history. You could take my palm, but his name's a mystery.

0: Was ever worth keeping.
1: A girl spins her upright bass.
0: Come on!
1: As the other guys move energetically around him, Corio nods his head to the beat.
0: Can't take my charm, can't take my humor. You can take my world, cause it's just rumor.
1: His gaze shifts to the bar where Sejanus talks with a local. Sees Corio and her breath catches.
0: Thinking you're in control, thinking you'll change me, maybe rearrange me, think again if that's your goal.
1: Someone bumps into Corio on the way to the stage.
2: Lucy Gray! Lucy Gray!
0: Billy Toby!
2: Sounding kind of thin, Lucy Gray.
0: Billy!
2: You're all sounding thin without me. No?
0: Billy!
1: As Billy Toby crawls onto the stage, the mayor's daughter pulls him back.
3: Or you wouldn't play with them again, Billy Tope.
1: He shoves her hard. A guy intervenes. Billy Tope pushes him.
0: Settle down.
1: A fight breaks out on the dance floor. Billy Tope tugs at Lucy Gray's skirt.
2: I know you miss me, Lucy Gray.
3: Keep your hands off me right now.
1: As Corio steps toward them, someone punches him. Recovering, Corio reaches the stage. He punches Billy Tope, then continues beating him. Sejanus pulls Corio away.
4: Gray, stop! Oh, get off! Get on! What are you freezing? Come on, we gotta get out of here!
1: Corio stares toward Lucy Gray as Sejanus drags him away. Outside, Corio puts his hand to his jaw. He spits out some blood.
5: Ugh.
6: Who'd have thought I'd have to save you?
5: She's here. She's alive.
1: Daytime in a field. Lucy Gray sits under a tree.
7: Strung up a man. They say murder's three.
1: Corio walks up behind her.

0: night in the hanging tree.
1: She turns with a start.
2: They said I might find you out here.
3: Sorry,
1: She sets down her guitar and stands to face him.
3: Still got one foot in the arena.
1: They stand facing each other with yards of tall grass between them.
3: Your hair. That uniform.
2: I thought you were dead.
3: Yeah, I thought I was too. But your dean, Highbottom, he had them send me home.
2: Highbottom did?
3: He put me on a train himself, gave me some money. He said they'd sent you to 8.
2: Breaking their rules?
1: Corio steps closer.
2: Saving your life? But I gave him my last cent so that I could come here to 12. Because I had to try to find you.
3: Your dean, he told me the strangest thing. He said he was glad that I survived you.
2: He told you what I did to that boy in the arena?
1: Lucy Gray nods. Corio stares distantly over her head.
2: I didn't have a choice.
3: That little girl, Dill.
2: I know.
3: I thought it'd be one of the others, maybe Coral.
2: You are not a killer, Lucy Gray.
3: Yes, I am.
1: She looks up into Corio's eyes.
3: Both of us are now.
1: He takes her face in his hands.
2: You're safe.
1: Lucy Gray searches his eyes. As he moves to kiss her, she tucks her chin. He tries again and she accepts his kiss. As their lips meet, Corio caresses her cheek with his thumb. They pull apart as the blonde girl nears and signals to her.
3: Your peacekeeper friends. I'll handle this. They'll be here about the fight last night.
1: Lucy Gray steps away from Corio.
2: Hey, they can't see us together.
3: There's a lake out in the woods. Nobody knows much of it except us, Covey. Meet me here tomorrow, we'll go. We can be free out there. Hey, Madhav, you got my guitar?
4: Yeah.
3: Thanks.
1: Corio smiles. Later, as he returns to town, he spots Sejanus talking with Billy Tope and the man from the bar.
5: We're gonna put something together.
6: Yeah. Your boy's coming. See you later.
1: Sejanus approaches Corio.
5: Hey, you're back. How's Lucy Gray? I figured you'd be a while, so I decided to explore town.
2: Oh, with Billy Tope. And who's the other guy with him?
5: I remember that, from the academy, watching you watch everyone, carefully choosing when to weigh in.
2: Are you trying to help these people?
5: Don't you think they need help?
2: They lost the war, Sejanus. A war they started that made your family rich. I'm not about to throw away any chance I might have of getting home someday just because you feel a bit guilty. You understand?
1: The next day,

0: Corio follows Lucy Gray and the rest of the covey through the woods. They reach a lake.
1: And then an open field they crossed. The marks were still the same.
0: The kids take off their clothes, revealing bathing suits underneath, and run off a small dock into the water. Corio hangs back. Lucy Gray smiles at him as she takes off her dress. Corio strips down to his boxers.
1: They followed from the snowy bank. Those footmarks one by one.
0: He chases her off the dock and cannonballs.
1: Into the middle of the plain. And further there were none.
0: Lucy Gray wraps her arms around Corio.
1: Yet some maintain that
0: on the shore, she lets a striped snake curl around her hand. Sitting outside an old cabin, Corio watches her.
1: You may see sweet Lucy Gray on a lonesome wire.
0: Lying on a blanket with Lucy Gray, Corio looks up at some birds.
2: I've never seen those birds before.
3: Mockingjays, we call them.
2: Does she survive? Lucy Gray in the song. The footprints.
3: Maybe she flew away. I'm sure she's out there somewhere. She's a survivor. But it's a mystery, sweetheart. Just like me.
2: I brought you something.
0: Corio hands her the delicate orange scarf wrapped in a neat bundle.
2: It was my mother's. I'd like for you to have it.
0: Lucy Gray sniffs the bundle.
3: Still smells like roses. Thank you. Take good care of it, I promise. You must miss your family so much out here.
2: I do. I worry about them all the time.
3: Would you really go back, though? If you could? To the capital?
2: You have to. It's where I belong. But I hope you'll come back with me.
3: Capital's not for me.
2: At least it's civilized. Has order.
3: Well, the Hunger Games are order?
2: No. Well, of course not.
3: What if this was our life, Coriolanus? Out here. Waking up whenever. Catching our own food. Living out by a lake. I mean, would you still feel a need for the capital even then?
0: A boy brings Lucy Gray a flower with a long stem.
3: Did you two just pick this?
4: Yep.
3: Thank you.
0: She examines the roots.
3: It's a little early yet, Maud Ivory.
5: No.
2: Early for what?
3: To eat the roots. Pretty little thing, but it's determined. Some people call it swamp potato. But I think Katniss has a much nicer ring, don't you? Hey, grab the rod, Cece. We could use some more fish at home.
0: The boy runs up to the cabin.
3: He misses Billy Tope.
2: Do you?
3: Not since the raping, no. I can't trust him anymore.
2: Trust is everything.
3: It's everything to me. More important even than love. Without trust, you might as well be dead to me. You can trust me. I promise you that. If you can trust anyone in this world, you can trust me.
0: Corio looks Lucy Gray in the eyes.
2: You can trust me, too.
0: She nods. Later, Corio returns to the garrison. Two peacekeepers approach him.
6: Private Snow, come with us.
0: One gives him a little push forward. They bring him to a spacious office with a wall of high windows. Corio marches up to the commander seated at his desk and salutes.
7: Snow. I received the results from your aptitude test this morning. Looked over your training records too. Your performance is exemplary.
2: Well, half the other recruits can't read, sir.
7: You're General Crassus Snow's boy. What did you do to end up here?
2: I made an enemy, sir. In the capital.
7: I've made a career out of ruining my enemy's plans. I'm gonna reassign you. To officer training in District 2, you'll earn a real wage. Maybe even have another shot at the Capitol one day. Train leaves in 10 days. Keep a clean record. You'll never see anyone from District 12 again.
0: The commander hands over his orders. Corio stares motionless.
7: Is there a problem? This is an honor, Private, not an option.
2: Yes, sir. Thank you.
0: At a phone, Corio turns a knob.
2: Corio? Tigress?
0: Tigress appears on a small screen.
4: Corio!
2: Tigress.
4: You're girls!
2: I know.
0: He rubs his head.
2: Where are you?
4: Corio, we're fine.
2: Tigress, where are you?
0: Tigress glances over her shoulder and leans in closer.
4: We had to move out. We're renting this place just for right now.
2: They evicted you.
4: Listen, I'm fine. Grandmam's fine. I really don't want you to worry, okay?
2: I think I found a way out of here. I just have to make it through officer training in two, and then I can make my way back to the Capitol. I will fix this.
4: Okay.
2: I'm gonna be home soon. I promise.
0: Tigress's image distorts and fades out. Corio's smile fades and he hits the phone box. Later, Corio walks through the base, eyeing the orders in his hand. Something catches his eye and he ducks behind a truck. Across the yard, Sejanus talks through the barred window. He glances over his shoulder. Corio watches him frowning, then heads off in the opposite direction. On another day, the recruits gather up Jabberjays. Corio puts one of the birds in a small cage, then Sejanus carries it away. Later, Corio and Sejanus work side by side at a table with several of the caged Jabberjays. Checking over his shoulder, Corio sets down a clipboard and moves in closer to Sejanus.
2: Whatever it is you're doing, you need to stop it.
8: What do you?
2: Don't. I saw you talking to that woman in the jail. If I don't report you now...
8: You don't know anything to report.
2: They know we're friends, Sejanus. You're gonna get us both killed.
8: You told me I could do something. You told me I could make a difference. There's a group of locals that are getting out of District 12. For
2: stop talking. I can't hear
8: this. Listen to me.
0: As another peacekeeper passes behind them, Sejanus and Corio stop talking.
8: They're going up north to start a new life far away from Pan Am. They need money for supplies. They told me I could go if I got it for them. You could come with us.
2: You're giving money to the locals.
0: Corio discreetly picks up a remote.
2: Out of your mind, they're all rebels.
8: I can't stay here. I won't. They're not planning on doing anything dangerous, okay?
2: It's all dangerous.
8: They're just doing what anybody else
0: Corio flips the switch to record.
8: The leader, Spruce, he wants to get his sister Lil out of jail on base. Hoff is going to execute her just because she knows the man that they killed. It's wrong. I'm gonna help them get her out.
2: It's treason.
8: Nobody's gonna get hurt. I'm just doing what you told me to do at the arena.
2: I was just trying to save you. The first time you did something stupid enough to ruin my life. What if they catch you bringing this woman off base?
8: It's worth the risk to do the right thing.
2: For you, your father will just buy your way out of it like he always does. While I'll be hung just for knowing you. Please, don't make me rescue you again.
8: I don't need you to rescue me, Corio.
0: Sejanus takes some cages off the table and heads away. Corio watches him go, then looks down at the Jabberjay in the cage in front of him. He picks up the remote and flips the switch from record to play.
8: They're just doing what anybody else would do, Corio. The leader, Spruce, he wants to get his sister Lil out of jail.
0: He flips the switch to its off position and his eyes shift thoughtfully. Later, Corio carries the bird's cage to a train. He lifts the netting covering the cargo car and slides the cage inside. A label on it reads Dr. Volumnia Gall, Department of War. Nighttime, in the warehouse, couples slow dance as Lucy Gray plays her guitar.
1: Everyone's bored, as clean as a wizard.
0: Corio sits in the back of the room beside Sejanus.

Corio smiles at Lucy Gray, then looks over to Sejanus. He finds his seat empty. He notices Sejanus duck out a door on the other side of the dancers. Corio goes after him. Lucy Gray watches after him with a concerned gaze.

0: In a dark passage, Corio stops and listens. He opens a shed and finds Sejanus with Billy Tope and his girlfriend.
1: What would you think
2: you
1: this
2: said
1: was?
2: The money was for supplies to get annoyed.
3: These are supplies. Wait, what would you think this is the guy?
1: You said that nobody was going to get hurt. That was part of the deal.
0: Corio marches over to them.
4: Stop!
5: What are you doing?
3: Guns, Sejanus?
1: I didn't know there was going to be weapons, Corio. They lied to me.
5: You thought they'd be honest? Are you crazy? There are peacekeepers right out there.
6: There's another one in here now, too.
0: The man from the bar aims a rifle at Corio.
6: And the mayor's daughter?
1: Hey, it's okay. Spruce. He's with me.
0: Lucy Gray arrives.
7: Hey, which...
3: Don't be weird.
6: You invite the whole town, Plim?
3: She's okay, Spruce. She's joining us, too. She's with me.
7: She what?
6: Quiet down, Mayfair. I'll explain later.
7: I think I'm done listening to your explanations. She's not going anywhere. And neither are you. My pa's gonna string y'all up.
3: Hey, stop. No, she'll tell everyone, you idiot.
6: She'll get us all, huh?
7: He's right.
3: No, she won't, Spruce. She's all talk, no action.
7: What do you think, Lucy Gray? Mild talk, no action. Hey, how'd you enjoy the Capitol, by the way?
0: Mayfair turns to leave.
8: See y'all at the hanging tree.
0: As Billy Tope and Spruce fight over the rifle, Corio picks up another one and shoots Mayfair in the back.
3: Mayfair!
0: In the nearby warehouse, dancers stomp their feet. Corio lowers the rifle.
9: Coriolanus, what did you just do?
6: Well, you just shot the mayor's daughter, son.
9: What did you just do?
6: You weren't a rebel before? You are now.
3: You killed her.
6: Quiet, Billy Tope.
5: All right. You and me, we're gonna be all right. No one's gonna think this was us.
3: You reckon you're just gonna walk out of here free? Tell this on me, maybe.
6: I said pop down.
3: You caught surprise coming, Capitol boy. If I'm gonna swing for this, you swing with me.
0: As Billy Tope charges at Corio, Spruce shoots him. Sejanus gapes. Corio holds Lucy Gray.
6: I didn't trust him anyway.
3: Look at me.
5: You're gonna go back out on that stage and you're gonna sing. You're gonna sing like nothing is wrong, and I'm gonna find us a way out of this, okay? Okay? I swear. Go.
0: She runs off.
5: Get rid of these guns.
3: Go.
0: He hands the rifle to Spruce.
3: Go, Spruce, go.
10: It was supposed to be like this. Nobody was supposed to get hurt.
5: For once, shut up.
10: My
5: all of this is your fault. It's only going to get worse if you don't pull yourself together. If you breathe a word now, both of us, we're finished. So we go back out there and we act like nothing is wrong.
10: I don't know.
5: Hey, look at me. You have to pull yourself together. You have to pull it together. You came here for me, right? We're brothers. Brothers. So whatever you've done, I swear, I will keep you safe. Those guns were the only loose end besides the four of us. So we're gonna be okay. Okay? Not a word.
10: Okay?
0: Later, Corio and Sejanus return to their barracks. Sejanus stares numbly and shuffles to a locker.
11: Hey, B.
12: Yeah?
11: Who's that girl you were dancing with, man?
12: I think her name was Josie.
0: Morning.
13: Come on, everybody up, let's go!
3: Smiley, what's going on?
14: Hoff is losing his mind. The mayor's daughter got shot and her boyfriend, too. He's sending out every grunt. We've got to find the guns that did it.
0: Sitting on the edge of his bunk, Corio stares ahead, lips parted. Later, the commander faces the troops.
15: It is our duty to keep peace in this district. So these murderers shall be brought to justice. We shall find their murder weapons. If the killers are still in Panem's grasp, they will hang before the week is out.
0: Corio joins a small troop of peacekeepers as they pat down mine workers and search lockers. Peacekeepers burst into a home where two young children sit at a table. They search the rooms.
15: Clear!
0: Later, Corio lags behind the others. He stops, turning his ear toward the whistle. He ducks into a shadowy tunnel where he finds Lucy Gray.
5: You okay?
7: Mayor's going to get me killed, Coriolanus. He already thinks it was me. Billy Tope, Mayfair, both dead. If they catch Spruce now, or Sejanus talks.
5: Sejanus won't talk.
7: How do you know that? They torture the people they catch for information here, even peacekeepers.
5: I'm sorry. I'm so sorry. I should have dealt with those guns myself. And Mayfair, I just wasn't thinking
7: straight. I have to run. North, like Billy Tope and the others talked about. Away from the districts. If I stay here now, I'm as good as dead.
5: What about the Covey?
7: They can look after each other. Just wanted to say goodbye.
0: Lucy Gray ducks further into the shadows.
5: I'll come with you.
7: What about your family?
5: Oh, look, I just learned Hoff is sending me to 2 for officer training, but none of that matters now.
7: You were gonna leave.
5: It's all Pan Am. As soon as they find that gun, they'll hang me. No matter which district I'm in.
4: When can you go?
0: Lucy Gray looks Corio in the eyes.
12: Tomorrow. Dawn.
4: Okay. Okay. Meet me at the hanging tree. First light.
0: Lucy Gray nods. Corio touches her chin, looks toward the street, then heads off. He finds the rest of his squad dragging Spruce.
13: We got one! I think we got one!
0: At the hanging tree, Spruce and Lil stand with nooses around their necks.
16: 3 years. I fought for the capital during the war. I've been angry. But this is the first time I've felt ashamed. Get the other one up here!
0: Standing guard in front of the tree, Corio looks to his left. In front of him, the crowd of locals parts as peacekeepers walk the third condemned toward the tree. It's Sejanus. They walk Sejanus.

0: Among the crowd, Lucy Gray sees Corio staring blankly ahead. He lifts his eyes to the bird flapping above. In the barracks, Corio removes the outer protection of his uniform as he sits on the side of his bunk. Resting his elbows on his knees, he interlocks his fingers and wrings his hands. Later, he kneels down in front of Sejanus's footlocker and opens it. Teardrops glisten on his lower lids as he looks through Sejanus's belongings. He finds the picture of himself and Sejanus. His face crumples with grief and he hits the footlocker. Dropping back to a seated position, Corio sobs with a hand over his heart. He looks skyward.
1: Oh, I'm sorry.
0: Early the next morning, Corio lies awake as the rest of his bunkmates sleep.

0: Outside, he sneaks into the back of a departing truck.
1: No stranger would it be if we met up at midnight in the hanging tree.
0: As Corio approaches, Lucy Gray peeks out from behind the tree.
1: Are you?
0: They cross a surface mine, then a grassy field. Coming.

0: thinking about Sejanus?
1: They walk through the woods.
2: Just wish there's more I could have done.
1: Lucy Gray wears the orange scarf like a shawl.
2: Sorry you have to leave this place.
0: I'll miss the Covey. Hope they'll follow me someday, though.
2: You know what I won't miss? People.
0: People aren't so bad. Not really. It's what the world does to them. Like all of us in the arena. I think there's a natural goodness born into us all. No, really. You can either cross that line into evil or not. And it's our life's work to stay on the right side of that line.
1: Corio stops and picks up a branch.
2: It's not always that simple.
0: I know. I'm a victor. Sure will be nice not to have to kill anyone else up north, though, huh?
2: Three's enough for me.
1: Lucy Gray shifts her jaw.
2: I'm gonna make a walking stick. You want one?
0: You killed three?
2: No.
0: Who's the third?
1: Corio sucks on his thumb.
2: What?
0: Person you killed, Coriolanus. He said you killed three people. I only know about two. Do not lie to me.
1: He shows her his thumb.
2: Can you help me get this
0: out? Was Bobbin in the arena in Mayfair, and who's the third?
1: They look into each other's eyes.
2: My old self. I killed him so I could come with you.
1: Corio holds Lucy Gray's chin between his thumb and forefinger, then steps away from her. Lucy Gray gazes after him. Later, raindrops hit the lake's surface.
2: Why don't we stop here at the cabin? Wait out the storm.
0: We should really keep going.
2: We're gonna need food, Lucy Gray. Let's catch some fish while we're here.
1: They head up to the old cabin, and Corio slowly opens the door. He peeks inside, then opens it wider for Lucy Gray to enter.
0: If you want to fish, there's rods under the floorboards.
1: Corio sets down his bag and walking stick and wipes the rain from his face. He crosses the small one-room cabin and stomps lightly on the floor.
2: These ones?
1: He crouches down and lifts away two floorboards, revealing a compartment underneath. Inside, a tarp covers something long. Corio's eyes dart, and he lifts the tarp, revealing the rifles used to shoot Mayfair and Billy Tope. Corio lifts one of the rifles out. Holding it in both hands, he studies it, then presses the butt against his shoulder and stares down the barrel.

0: Corio's gaze flits over the other guns in the hidden compartment, and he smiles. He looks over his shoulder at Lucy Gray, who shrugs.
1: What is it?
0: Corio slowly gets to his feet, holding the rifle in both hands. He turns to face Lucy Gray.
2: It's the gun.
1: The one you fired at Mayfair. Spruce must have known about this place. If we destroy that gun, you're free. You can go back home. Will you?
0: He smiles down at the rifle.
2: No more loose ends.
1: Besides me.
0: Lucy Gray smiles coyly. Corio wrinkles his brow.
2: Besides you. You wouldn't tell anyone?
1: Of course not.
0: They stare at one another coolly from across the room. Lucy Gray breaks the gaze.
1: I'm just gonna go dig up some catnip. There's a good patch down by the lake.
2: Thought it was too early for that.
1: Well, the world changes awful fast.
0: She grabs the knife.
3: Lucy Gray.
0: She pauses in the open doorway and looks back with a smile.
2: It's still raining.
1: Well, I'm not made out of sugar.
0: She heads out. As Lucy Gray shuts the door, Corio looks down at the rifle in his hands. Lifting his chin, he stares off with a thoughtful gaze. He turns back to the compartment under the floorboards and crouches down. Later, he carries the rifle in one hand and the other tarp-wrapped weapons under his arm. He kneels down at a small wooden rowboat tied next to the dock and slides the tarp-wrapped weapons into it. Grabbing the rifle, he looks over his shoulder toward the catnip plants. He slowly stands up.
3: Lucy Gray? Lucy Gray?
0: Holding the rifle down at his side, he wanders into the woods. A mist hangs among the tall, thin trunks.
3: Lucy Gray, where are you?
4: Hello?
3: Hey, has something happened? Because if something's happened, we can talk about it. Are you hiding from me?
0: Corio's cautious step stops suddenly.
3: Lucy...
0: He spots the orange scarf lying on the ground nearby. Corio steps over to it. As he lifts it, a snake hiding beneath bites his arm.
3: Ah! Ah! Ah! Ah! Oh!
0: Holding his arm, Corio takes a deep breath, then grins. He examines the snake bite.
3: Is that poisonous? Are you trying to kill me? Lucy Gray? Lucy Gray! I said, are you trying to kill me? After everything I've done for you!
0: Corio's gaze searches the trees around him as his breath mists in the air. His expression shifts from anger to sadness. Frowning, he blinks his teary eyes and lets out a soft sob. He hangs his head, and his body trembles with more sobs. Brow furrowed, he looks up toward the trees. As he lowers his head again, his gaze settles on something and his body goes still. He picks up his mother's silky orange scarf from the dirt and brings it in close to his chest. Eyes open, he holds the scarf to his nose and inhales deeply.

0: He lowers the scarf and lifts his head with resolve. Jaw tight, he looks around the forest again, then pounds the ground with his fist. Eyes wide, he stares at the ground, breathing heavily. Slowly, he lifts his gaze and scans his surroundings alertly. His eyes shift to the left. He grabs his rifle from the ground and holds it up at the ready. Lucy Gray darts behind some trees in the distance. Corio fires. Lucy Gray falls, disappearing behind some brush. Corio's body stays frozen in his shooting stance, his eyes blinking rapidly. He slowly lowers the rifle a bit and stands up. His eyes on the spot where Lucy Gray fell, he raises the rifle again and steps forward. Using the rifle to push aside a branch, he looks down and finds no one in the brush. Relaxing his grip on the rifle, Corio studies the ground. He spots one of Lucy Gray's earrings and crouches to pick it up. He examines it a moment, then closes his fist around it and pockets it. As soft rays of sunlight shine through the hazy mist, Corio looks around. He spots some footprints in the soft earth. Raising his rifle again, he follows them. He moves slowly, periodically checking the ground for footprints. Reaching a small clearing, Corio stops with his eyes on the ground. His mouth hangs open and he lowers his weapon. The path of footprints ends abruptly. Corio steps to the center of the clearing. As rainwater drips off the leaves above him, he looks down at the footprints, then around at the trees. He quickly lifts the rifle. He aims left, then right.
1: Lucy Gray? That's enough. Lucy Gray, I said!
0: He looks up. Several mockingjays flap around in the trees. Corio fires at them.

0: Emptying the rifle, Corio pants heavily as he continues to gaze skyward. He brings the rifle into shooting position briefly, then lowers it. Now, as the sun sinks behind the trees, Corio sits in the rowboat on the lake's calm surface. He gently lowers the bundle of weapons into the water and watches them sink into the dark depths. In the woods, Corio walks steadily, staring ahead. He takes his father's compass from his pocket. Now, wearing his crisp uniform, Corio enters the empty barracks. He opens Sejanus's footlocker and moves aside some of the items. He finds Sejanus's framed diploma and stuffs it in his bag. Continuing to search, he finds 3 small vials of morphling. He sets the vials back into a metal box with some other items, closes the lid, and puts it in his bag. Later at the train station, Corio approaches Commander Hoff. He lowers his bag from his shoulder and salutes.
1: Sir?
2: How's the arm, Private? The medic said you took quite a bite.
3: Nothing that I won't have forgotten about by the time I reach 2, sir.
2: There's been a change of plan, Private Snow.
0: Seated on the train, Corio removes his cap. In Gaul's lab, Corio approaches the doctor, who stands at the edge of a tank sunk into the floor.
4: Congratulations, Mr. Snow. You've passed all my tests. I've asked President Ravenstill to grant you a full pardon, effective immediately. I also told him that you are too promising to waste in the military. So you'll be studying under me now at the Capital University.
3: I can't afford university.
4: A certain Mr. Strabo Plinth has offered to pay for everything you need while you're there. All for being such a good friend to his Sejanus. He doesn't know quite how good a friend you were, of course. I never mentioned your little recording. Quite impressive. You sent your only friend to the noose just to get my attention.
3: That's not what I did.
4: Are you sure? Because I think that won you the Plinth Prize, after all. The president has agreed to another year of the games. People watched. And I have you to thank for that. But before I take you under my wing, after everything you've seen out there in the real world, let me ask you one final time. What are the Hunger Games for?
0: Corio looks down at the large creature swimming in the tank.
3: I used to think that the Hunger Games were punishment for the district. Then I thought they served as a warning to us here in the capital about the threat the districts posed. Now I know the whole world is an arena, and we need the Hunger Games every year to remind us all who we truly are.
4: And who are you, do you determine?
0: Corio shrugs.
3: The victor.
4: Welcome home, Mr. Snow.
0: Dr. Gall gives him a toothy grin. Now, in a luxurious apartment with elegant furnishings, Corio stands at a window sipping from a teacup. He wears a slim-fitting burgundy vest over a crisp white shirt and his blonde hair in a stylish wave. He sets the cup beside a tray of desserts and slips on a long burgundy overcoat. Corio takes Sejanus's metal box and diploma from inside a geometric stand. Tucking it under his arm, he approaches Grandmam.
5: Oh, you look so handsome.
0: He smiles, then looks to Tigris.
3: What do you think?
6: I think you look just like your father, Coriolanus.
0: As she stares unsmiling, Corio nods slightly. At the academy, Corio enters Highbottom's circular lecture hall. The dean sleeps with his head on his desk. Corio steps up to the race center platform and throws down Sejanus's diploma beside Highbottom's head. The dean wakes.
3: Sejanus Plinth's personal effects from District 12.
0: Corio dumps out the contents of the metal box, then sets the empty box on the desk beside the random items.
3: I was going to return this to his parents tonight. It was a gift. Would have been his 19th birthday. But I think...
0: Corio picks up the picture of him and Sejanus.
3: They would prefer justice.
0: He looks at it, then shows it to Highbottom.
3: Best friends.
7: You grew a heart in the districts.
3: No, not in the districts. In the Hunger Games. I should be thanking you.
7: The credit for the Hunger Games goes to your father. Half of it, at least. I only dreamt them up as an assignment. A joke. I was drunk. Devise a punishment for our enemies so extreme, they will never forget how badly they've wronged us. When I sobered up, I wanted it destroyed, but your father, my best friend, he'd stolen it from me. Put both our names on it, taking it to Gaul to rise up himself.
0: Highbottom picks up one of the morphling vials from Sejanus' belongings.
7: I tried morphling the night that first child fell. I hoped the games might die out. I tried to stop them however I could. But then you came along. Now the blood of so many more generations will be on my hands. Because you've shown us the price people are willing to pay for a good show. Tell me. Was she sad when you left 12? Your little songbird.
3: I expect it made us both sad.
7: My contacts inform me that she's disappeared. That the mayor might have killed her out there. There's no proof. It's a mystery. And mysteries have a way of driving people mad. Look at you. Heir to the plinth fortune, nothing in your way.
3: Snow lands on top.
7: Yeah.
0: Highbottom nods, rolls his eyes, and gives a shrug. Corio leaves the room. Highbottom unscrews the cap on the bottle of morphling and tilts his head back as he downs its contents. He sets down the vial. His brow creases as he brings his hand to his mouth. He looks aside. His relaxed gaze widens and he inhales sharply. Mouth hanging agape, Highbottom sinks back in his chair. His panicked eyes stare wide, then his head drops sideways to the desk. His body goes limp. Blood trickles from his nose. Outside, the statue in the center of the roundabout stands tall with her swords crossed over her head. A few snowflakes drift around in the wind as Corio crosses the street toward the statue and fountain. As he gazes up at the imposing statue, sunlight shining through the fountain mist creates a rainbow. Corio's blue eyes stare, his full lips set in a determined line. Cut to black.
7: It's the things we love most that destroy us.
0: Amid golden sparks, a gold mockingjay flaps its wings. It takes its place near the top of a ring as a golden snake curls around the other side. A title appears, The Hunger Games, The Ballad of Songbirds and Snakes. Titles appear, directed by Francis Lawrence. Screenplay by Michael Leslie and Michael Arndt. Based on the novel by Suzanne Collins. Produced by Nina Jacobson, PGA, Brad Simpson, PGA. Produced by Francis Lawrence, PGA. Executive producer, Suzanne Collins. 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Executive music producer, Dave Cobb. Tom Blythe. Rachel Zegler. Peter Dinklage, Jason Schwartzman, Hunter Schaefer, Josh Andres Rivera, and Viola Davis. Fionnuala Flanagan, Bern Gorman. Casting by Deborah Zane and Dylan Jury. Co-producer Cameron McConomy. Visual effects supervisor Adrian DeWitt. 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

0: 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The persons and events in this motion picture are fictitious. Any similarity to actual persons or events is unintentional. This motion picture is protected under the laws of the United States and other countries. Unauthorized duplication, distribution, or exhibition may result in civil liability and criminal prosecution. This film has been described by Deluxe with funding by Lionsgate Films, Inc. Voice by Tansy Alexander. Clouds glow with sunlight behind a word. Lionsgate.
1: Letters pop out from a white background, then turn red. Netflix. A Netflix original series. Winston looks up, intense. A boy stands across from Winston and stares back at him, wide-eyed. A basketball is tossed between them. In the gymnasium, two teams of Degrassi students play. Winston sinks a shot. Zoe and Tristan stand to the side.
2: Gotta hand it to you, Tris. Mandatory intramurals are a slam dunk. Everyone seems to love them.
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5: We might get through this whole game without playing once.
6: 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Safety totally maximized.
1: Hunter and two friends sit on the bench. Zoe hits a player in the face with the ball.
2: Nerd down! Someone help him off!
1: The player cups his nose and walks to Hunter.
7: Is it broken? Do I need surgery?
2: Hunter, you're in!
5: I'm helping BJ off.
2: Quit stalling.
1: Hunter trots onto the court. Zoe passes him the ball, then runs to a new position to escape a defender and waves her arms at Hunter. He looks around the court. His friends on the bench stand. Wide-eyed, Hunter turns to the net. He lobs the ball underhand from between his knees. His friends watch it fly through the air. It goes into the net.
5: Yes!
1: The other team laughs.
8: You are such a noob. Scored, numbnuts.
2: On your own net.
1: Zoe walks by him with a scowl. Hunter stares up at the net unblinking, and his mouth hangs open. Photos and videos of the diverse group of Degrassi teens appear in blocks, then within text messages and phone apps. The title appears on a social media page next to a photo of all the teens together. Degrassi, next class. The quote below reads, I know I can make it through. Words appear, hashtag yes means yes. Starring Amir Bagaria, Jamie Block, Chelsea Clark, Anna Golia, Nikki Gold, Ricardo Hoyos. In the school hall, Zig tosses a piece of candy at Maya, who tries to catch it in her mouth.
2: Okay, you need to take lessons from Hunter. Oh!
6: No, I just need to shoot from closer like this.
1: Jonah walks up.
9: Hey, mind if I steal your girlfriend?
6: Actually, we're in the middle.
9: I wrote a bridge to that new song we were working on last night. The fingering is gonna blow your mind.
2: I have to listen to this. We'll see you later, okay?
1: Maya and Jonah stand against a wall, each wearing one earbud. Tiny sits beside Zig as he watches them.
10: She might make music with him, but she makes sweet music with you. I mean sex.
6: Yeah, thanks. But we're not.
10: But you have.
6: Yeah, once. I don't know, I keep trying to talk to her about it, but...
10: Talking is for boys, doing is for boyfriends.
6: Now see, is that really necessary?
1: Jonah touches her.
10: You know how female harp seals pick a new mate every year?
6: Why would I know that?
10: Before they choose, they have relations with several potential suitors.
6: So are you saying that Maya's sleeping with Jonah?
10: Not yet.
6: But she might.
10: You gotta man up.
1: In Mr. Mitchell's English class, Winston sits next to Miles.
11: All right, guys, today we begin one of Shakespeare's great tragedies, Hamlet.
12: Your mom seriously forgiving your dad for cheating on her?
13: Yeah, and for treating me like trash.
12: What did the twins say?
13: Hunter's happy, Frankie's a 15-year-old girl.
12: Maybe they think he's changed.
13: People don't change.
14: I missed what Mr. M said about iambic pentameter.
12: Complicated way of saying simple things. The end.
1: The dark-haired girl turns back to the front.
13: I know my dad's coming over for dinner.
12: At least he's not moving in.
13: Yet. One dinner leads to another.
14: Could you please keep quiet?
1: Winston mimes, zipping his mouth closed.
13: The 6 months he's been gone have been the best of my life.
12: Look, just tell your mom that you're not ready.
1: She cuts a piece of hair.
14: Do you mind holding these?
1: She hands Miles a pair of scissors.
15: Now, Shakespeare places emphasis on certain... Yes, that's me.
2: Miles cut my hair.
13: Oh, no, I didn't.
2: Then what are you doing with those scissors?
1: Miles holds them, wide-eyed.
15: Charming, Miles. The attention it is.
1: Miles' mom, Frankie, Hunter, and a man in a suit sit around a table full of food in their backyard.
2: I am so hungry. Why do we have to starve because Miles is chronically late?
3: Is it too much to ask for family dinner with the whole family?
4: While we're waiting, do you think you guys could sign this? It's so I can get out of intramural death camp?
2: He means intramural sports.
16: You can't run away from your problems, Hunter.
4: They gift me.
16: What?
2: It's getting reposted like crazy.
1: Frankie shows the gif of Hunter at the game. It reads, dumb luck minus the luck.
16: This is what you're all worked up about?
3: See?
2: Oh, you look so handsome.
4: I refuse to be embarrassed again.
16: Then get your sister to teach you a killer free throw.
4: More basketball is literally the opposite of what I want right now. Why would I do something that makes me feel like crap?
2: You really missed the point of intramurals.
4: No, I get it. It's supposed to make us better at teamwork, but I already get that through playing video games.
2: Okay, well, until there's intramural video gaming, you're gonna have to figure something out.
1: Hunter pauses, then looks up with a smile. At a cafe, Zig sits at a table and looks around. Tiny enters and joins him at the table. He sets a white plastic bag down and pushes it towards Zig.
17: This is your plan. A shopping spree.
18: Patience, Grasshopper. No soldier enters battle without armor.
19: Whoa! Dude, we're in a restaurant, man! You could have just told me you had condoms.
17: All right.
19: Why did you get so many?
17: Pick one.
1: Tiny dumps several boxes of condoms onto the table. Zig picks one labeled XL.
18: You know they slide off if they're too loose, right?
1: Zig looks at the box, then puts it down. He picks up a blue box.
18: Good thing I kept the receipt. Oh, I also got you a bunch of lube.
19: Hey, why? Why? In a restaurant, people can hear us.
17: Seem like the right thing to do.
20: Hey, we're gonna order some fries.
18: Fries, yeah.
1: The waitress walks off.
20: Okay, what about the part where Maya doesn't even want to have sex with me?
18: Girls want to be swept off their feet. You gotta be more assertive.
20: Okay, and what if I do all that and she would still rather do it with Joan?
18: Last lesson. Confidence. Because Maya's gonna be nervous. So you have to say this. Baby, I'm the captain of this love cruise. Hop on board.
20: What?
18: You want this to happen, right?
20: Yes.
18: And just remember, she's dating you. It's gotta be worth something.
1: Zig leans on his hand.
20: You know what? You're right. Yeah. I'm not so bad. You know what? Here goes.
1: Zig stands.
20: Wish me luck.
1: He takes the box of condoms. Walking into his backyard, Miles spots his parents standing close.
3: Everyone was happy. Nothing happened.
13: Thank you. Dinner was perfect.
3: Almost perfect. Thank you for gracing us with your presence.
13: Yeah, you missed one heck of a pot roast.
21: Well, I'll be sure to have my own roast in your honor later.
13: I know I've let you down. But I want to earn back your trust. I do.
1: Miles glares at his dad.
13: I am going to run.
1: As Mr. Hollingsworth leaves, he touches Miles on the shoulder. When he's gone, Mrs. Hollingsworth looks at her son.
3: He wants us to be a happy family again.
13: Mom, when were we ever a happy family? Was it when he cheated on you or when he used me as his punching bag?
3: Always bring up the past.
13: That was 6 months ago.
3: He's going to therapy. He's taking anger management classes. Your brother and sister gave him a second chance. Why can't you?
13: Because whenever he's around me, Mom, I feel like I can't breathe.
3: Okay.
13: Don't let him back, okay?
3: I'm not. At least not yet.
13: No, not ever. Don't let him back.
1: He looks into her eyes.
3: I'm planning another family dinner. And I would love it if you would be there. So you could see how much he's changed.
13: Do I have a choice?
3: Not if you care about our family.
1: Mrs. Hollingsworth walks past Miles toward the house. He stares straight forward. In her living room, Maya writes in a notebook while looking at a textbook. Zig reclines across the couch from her, a textbook open on his lap. She catches him staring at her.
22: Shouldn't you be studying equations instead of my face?
23: Actually, I was studying your lips. Your beautiful, beautiful lips.
22: What do you want?
1: He closes his book.
23: To take a break.
1: He moves next to her.
23: With you?
22: I wish, but... I spent so much time working that song with Jonah.
23: Oh, come on. Wouldn't you rather take a ride on this love boat? Hmm?
1: He kisses her neck and she smiles, then turns to kiss him on the mouth.
22: I really do have to do algebra now.
20: Oh, come on, you can do it later.
22: I have to do music later.
20: We can make music now.
22: Oh my.
1: He pulls her so she's sitting on top of him.
22: Okay.
20: Come on.
22: So, Kate, okay, I'm getting off.
20: No, Maya, come on.
22: Let go.
20: What?
22: Okay.
20: Stop. What?
22: Stop, Sig. Stop.
1: She elbows him.
22: Oh my God, are you okay?
20: Yeah, I'm fine.
1: He clutches his eye.
20: Yeah,
22: I'm just really busy and I have a lot to do.
20: No,
22: I mean, you understand, right?
20: I'm just gonna go. Okay.
1: He puts on his shoes and walks to the door. He pauses in the hallway and puts his hand to the back of his head, his brow furrowed. He leaves. At school, Hunter stands in the doorway of the student council room, where Tristan works on a laptop, Zoe poised behind him.
4: Mr. President, could I have a minute?
14: Exactly one.
4: Oh, better talk fast.
1: Zoe crosses her arms as Hunter stands before them.
4: Forcing people to play sports is stupid, and it sucks in arts.
14: Good start.
4: Let him finish. We need a gamer club. It's not a joke. Millions of people play MOBAs every day.
0: And MOBAs is a game?
4: It's a type of game, multiplayer online battle arena. Some colleges offer sports scholarships for it.
14: Finger quotes around sports.
4: It's esports.
0: So you want to replace sports with slouching in front of a computer?
4: I want to replace getting mocked with something I'm actually good at.
14: Hit the gym like a normal person.
4: You promised to make Degrassi a place for everyone. Are you going to fix it or are you going to keep being a stupid liar?
14: Minutes up.
1: Tristan and Zoe stare at him.
4: Thank you for your time.
1: Hunter hangs his head and walks out. Zig enters a classroom, rubbing his eye. Tiny rushes in and sits next to him.
5: So, how'd it go?
7: Operation Get Some was a total bust.
5: What?
7: I don't know, man. I tried to be assertive, but I think Maya might be done with me.
1: Grace sits near them.
8: Or maybe she doesn't want to be raped.
5: Whoa, what? Nobody did that.
8: What do you call forcing someone to have sex?
5: Grace, she's my girlfriend.
8: That doesn't make it not rape.
5: Oh, stop using the R word, please. This wasn't their first time, Grace.
8: So what? Boner once and suddenly you get an Alexis pass?
5: So you're supposed to ask for every little thing?
8: Yeah, idiot. That's how consent works.
1: Zig looks at her.
8: You know that thing you're supposed to get before you climb on top of some poor, unsuspecting girl?
5: Mood killer.
8: I'm about to be a serial killer.
5: He was just trying to score a home run.
8: So Maya's like the opposing team?
5: Okay, Grace, I didn't do anything wrong, okay? I just don't want Maya to break up with me.
1: Zig looks at his phone. A text from Maya reads, "Can you come over after school?"
8: Funny how things work out, huh?
1: Zig looks up, his forehead wrinkled. In the hall, Miles and Winston come down the stairs amongst other students.
24: My mom thinks I'm a bad guy.
25: Yeah, my mom thinks I'm a bad cook. Sorry, your problem's bigger.
1: They spot Esme at her locker.
24: No, my problem's standing over there.
1: Miles and Winston stride over to her.
22: Oh, you came to thank me. How sweet.
24: Thank you. For what?
22: For getting you out of that dinner you were complaining about.
25: With a detention.
22: I believe in solving problems, not whining about them.
24: Don't act like you did me a favor.
22: You're the only one who thinks your dad isn't to be trusted. So find proof.
24: Yeah, because it's that easy.
22: Criminals get careless. If your dad's a bad guy, there's evidence.
25: So, what's your brilliant plan? Break into Mr. H's apartment?
22: Of course not.
1: She shifts her eyes to Miles with a smile.
22: But I assume a son can get a key?
1: Miles looks at her and shakes his head. In the greenhouse, Hunter has his hand on a table and holds a hammer out to his red-haired friend.
4: Break my finger.
22: Said no one ever.
4: They can't force me to do intramurals with a broken bone.
22: But that's your hand. How will you game?
4: That's tomorrow Hunter's problem.
22: So the gamer club's a no-go?
4: Tristan's never heard of MOBAs. He didn't take me seriously.
1: He extends the hammer forward. She takes it.
22: Are you sure about this?
4: One day losers like Tristan and Zoe will be working for me, but right now this is the only way.
1: She smiles sweetly at him.
4: Should I get a pencil to bite on before?
1: She slams the hammer down. At her house, Maya pauses at the living room. She lets Zig in the front door.
20: Okay, look, I know why you called me here and I just...
1: A woman in the living room.
26: Zig, I'm glad you're here.
22: My mom wants to talk to us. And will you please tell me what this is about?
26: Okay.
1: Zig and Maya sit down.
26: Here goes. So, I know I can't stop you from having sex.
6: Whoa, Mom, we're not having sex, okay?
26: Then why did I find these?
6: I don't know. Those aren't ours. I have no idea where those came from. Tell her, Zig.
1: Zig stares at the box of condoms.
6: Oh, my God. Seriously?
5: Well, I wanted to be prepared.
26: You two need to be on the same page. So take birth control, for example. I mean, these are great, but Zig, did you know that Maya is not on the pill?
6: Mom!
20: No, I didn't.
26: What about STIs? When was the last time that you were tested?
20: Never.
6: What do you mean, never?
5: I've only had sex with you, Maya.
26: So you two have had sex?
5: Oh, God.
26: Look, you don't need to tell me. But if you two can't even talk about sex, should you really be doing it?
1: The two teens stare at the floor, fidgeting awkwardly. Miles and Esme enter a luxury condo.
6: Nice place.
24: Maybe this is a bad idea.
6: It's slightly too late for that.
1: He checks in a door. She walks toward the large window.
24: Why are you even helping me?
6: New here. I need friends. And I know what it's like to have someone in your life you'd rather not.
1: She turns back toward Miles.
6: Where's this computer?
24: I don't know. I've never been in my dad's condo before.
1: Esme moves to a cabinet near the entrance. She opens the door, then swings it closed.
24: Even if we find his computer, how will we get in?
6: Found it.
24: Oh, okay. Well, I've tried all the usual passwords before. Family pet.
6: What's your middle name?
1: She opens the laptop.
24: David, but I really doubt that's it.
6: I'm in. Oh, people are dumb.
1: She walks back into the living room, and Miles starts looking at his dad's emails.
24: Okay, here's an email to Andrea. This is the woman that my dad was having an affair with.
1: Esme comes back over and looks at the laptop with Miles.
24: He asked her to stay away from him so we could fix things at home.
1: He shuts the laptop.
6: I thought you said your dad was in a transit meeting.
1: Miles peers into the other room.
24: Yeah.
1: He points at a closet, and they hide in it. The nearby front door opens, and a cleaning woman comes in with her supplies. In the closet, Esme and Miles stand close together.
24: I'm gonna get caught by the cleaning lady.
6: Shut up, you were so bad at crimes.
24: No one's gonna blame me for this like she does for everything else.
1: She clamps her hand over his mouth.
24: My dad will probably be moved back in by the end of the weekend.
1: Esme grabs Miles and kisses him.
24: What are you doing?
1: They stare at each other a moment, then kiss passionately. In an empty classroom, Maya and Jonah sit on desks, their knees almost touching.
6: And then here we cut the reverb.
9: Mm-hmm. You can even add an ambient thing.
1: Zig enters, and Maya and Jonah turn to look at him. She looks away as he walks over to them.
25: Can we talk?
9: Okay, why don't you just text me when you're done with this?
1: Jonah picks up his bag and walks out past Zig. Maya stands and faces Zig.
25: Dumping me would be a huge mistake.
6: What is going on with you?
1: He takes off his backpack and sits down.
25: Did you stop loving me?
6: Of course I love you. I can love you and not want to, you know.
25: How can you want to and then not want to?
6: Who says I don't want to? Sometimes at night when I think of you, I just want to... I'm really worried it's going to be weird again.
25: Well, if we're not doing it, doesn't that mean we're going to break up?
6: Why would it... Are you going to break up with me if we don't have sex?
25: No, of course not.
6: Then why would you think that?
25: Because every time I try to bring it up, you make excuses.
6: Because I'm scared, Zig. What if I say yes and then I change my mind?
25: Then we'll stop. I never want to feel like I'm forcing you.
1: He looks into her eyes. She nods.
6: So we should just keep talking?
25: It sounds like somewhere to start.
1: Hunter enters the gym with Vijay and his red-haired friend. He wears a splint on his finger.
10: Did it hurt?
11: Definitely cried like it hurt.
10: No pain, no gain. So for 2 hours of pain, you got a month off of intramurals? Sweet ROI.
12: We need to talk.
15: Hi, Tristan. I voted for you.
12: Council discussed your proposal, and you're right. Sports shouldn't be the only intramural option.
10: You're messing with me.
12: Of course not. Congratulations. Gamer Club is approved.
10: No one's ever taken my idea seriously before.
12: Well, I can't imagine why.
1: Tristan walks away.
2: Dude, you did it.
13: You got her own team.
1: They high-five. He winces.
2: You make the cut.
1: Outside school, Miles paces in front of Winston.
25: Wait, so you guys made out?
16: Listen, you're missing the point. That email, was it real? Can my dad change?
25: Those are tough questions. How far did you guys go?
16: You're obsessed, okay?
25: Why aren't you? I mean, you are so fixated on your dad, you can't even enjoy a spontaneous closet makeup.
16: Tell me how, and I'll do it. Anything to survive this stupid dinner.
25: I don't know, man. Just let go.
2: How you holding up?
25: Hi, Esme. Maybe we can grab a coffee sometime. Or commit a sexy felony.
1: Esme smiles and shoos him away. She steps close to Miles.
2: You told him we made out?
1: Miles shrugs.
2: What's a girl gotta do to put a smile on your face?
16: Convince my mom to dump my dad?
2: There are always going to be people in your life who upset you.
1: She leads him to a picnic table and they sit down.
16: So I just get to feel like crap forever then?
2: Don't give them that power. Find a way to control your feelings. Here are my happy pills.
13: Mom's waiting in the car. Don't want to be late for dad.
16: Yeah, I'll meet you there.
1: Hunter walks off.
2: Take two and call me in the morning. Or don't. Whatever.
1: Esme kisses him on the cheek and walks back towards school. Miles opens the prescription bottle she handed him. He pours pills into his hand and pops them into his mouth, throwing his head back. In her bedroom, Zig and Maya sit on the floor. She works on a laptop and he writes in a notebook.
17: I just wrote a chord progression into my English essay. My brain is officially fried.
1: Zig looks up and watches her.
18: Hey, can I ask you something?
17: Mm-hmm.
1: She doesn't look up.
18: Could I come sit next to you?
1: She looks over at him.
17: Sure.
1: He puts down his notebook and crawls over to her. They sit side by side near the end of her bed.
17: Do you want me to close my laptop?
18: Or I could. Whatever.
1: She closes her laptop, then slides it onto a chest at the end of the bed. She sits facing Zig, her hands between her knees.
18: Can I kiss your neck?
17: Okay.
1: Leaning in, Zig pushes her long blonde hair over her shoulder and removes her glasses. He holds her and kisses her neck. Maya leans in and places her hand gently on his arm.
18: May I remove your shirt?
17: Can I remove yours?
18: Yes. I mean, sure.
1: She lifts her arms, and Zig pulls her shirt off over her head, revealing her pink bra. She takes off Zig's shirt.
18: This is weird, isn't it?
17: A little, yeah.
18: Should we stop?
17: No.
1: She leans back on the floor and helps as Zig pulls off her pants. They smile and kiss.
17: Oh, can we just have sex?
18: Yes.
1: Zig lifts her off the floor and carries her to the bed. He lays her down and climbs on top of her. Fade to black. Opening credits continue. Aaron Kassam, Andre Kim, Lyle Latow, Spencer McPherson, Eric Osborne, Dante Scott,
19: up
1: Olivia
19: next.
1: Scrivens,
19: not
1: Sarah
19: okay.
1: Waysglass,
19: sexist
1: Walters,
19: digs get Maya riled up at her band's first gig. Tristan tries to move on.
1: Stephen
19: Shay
1: Brogren.
19: Allows fear to get in the way of accepting an invitation.
1: And no reference is intended to any actual person. The name and mark Degrassi and associated names and marks
21: let
1: are
21: pop out from a white background, then turn red. Netflix, a Netflix original series.
27: In the aftermath of a trauma, the human body has one amazing instinct. Survival.
1: News footage shows the Degrassi school bus flipped upside down, surrounded by emergency vehicles. Paramedics wheel Tiny on a stretcher. Maya sits in a wheelchair, her arms in immobilizers. Miles paces outside an unconscious Tristan's hospital room.
27: Even when it appears as though nothing's happening, white blood cells spring to life to fight infection. Tissue repairs itself, and the heart keeps beating.
1: As Tristan lies unconscious with a breathing tube in, Miles paints his fingernail.
27: Emotional scars can be more difficult to heal, but we do our best by renewing old friendships.
1: Grace hugs Zoe.
27: Creating joyful moments.
1: Friends blow out Tristan's birthday candles.
27: We're trying new things.
1: Zig and Esme kiss.
21: students put on a car wash fundraiser to support refugees.
27: To make us feel like we're doing something, even if we feel helpless. But through it all, as long as our hearts keep beating, we survive.
21: A heart rate monitor holds steady at 79. Filming himself, Miles lowers his cell phone.
27: That's my latest post. It's number 50 since the bus crash.
21: He sits at Tristan's hospital bedside.
27: I'll blink once if he totally loved it.
21: Tristan remains still, the breathing tube in his mouth. As Miles holds his hand, it twitches slightly.
27: Did you just... Can you hear me? Tristan, can you hear me? Someone, come quick. He just moved.
21: Miles looks frantically at his boyfriend. Photos and videos of the diverse group of Degrassi teens appear in blocks, then within text messages and phone apps. The title appears on a social media page next to a photo of all the teens together. Degrassi, next class. The quote below reads, "I know I can make it through." Words appear, hashtag break the internet. Written by Matt Huther, directed by Stefan Brogren. In the school lobby, Zoe and Winston stand up cardboard cutouts of students, lockers, and an entrance with a door.
0: Hurry up, school starts in an hour.
21: The entrance cutout reads, "Degrassi, safe space for everyone," below Arabic letters.
3: Wow.
21: Grace looks around.
0: What do you think of my first day outfit? I want to say, best year ever.
3: Why don't just get a t-shirt with that phrase printed on it?
0: La ashukran. That means no thank you in Arabic. I have learned a little so I can help make the Syrians feel more welcome.
3: All of them or just the ladies?
0: All of them. We didn't spend the summer raising 60 grand so I could get a date, Grace.
21: Winston points at a list.
24: It's a lot of clubs.
4: Yeah, 10 more than last year. Tristan would be proud. He'd also want me to be president.
24: Hey, Zoe won last spring special election fair and square.
0: I really thought he'd be better by now and would be here to take over.
3: I'm sure he'll be back soon enough. Then he can give you some tips on how to pick up.
21: Zoe's eyes widen.
3: Your presidential dry cleaning.
4: Well, I gotta get my stuff for class, but I will meet you at lunch to get the food ready for the welcome barbecue.
21: Zoe's smile falls after Goldie walks off.
0: Goldie doesn't know I'm gay.
3: So?
0: Well, I can't tell just anyone.
3: You still haven't told your mama.
0: She just got engaged, and she was so proud when I won that election.
3: You'll have to tell her eventually.
0: But right now, I need to focus on making everything great for the new school year. Then I'll tell her when I go away to college.
3: What's Arabic for terrible idea?
21: In the parking lot.
4: Yee, we have spare together. SP 301.
7: Lola, S science, P physics, grade 11.
4: Oh, you're breaking my heart, Shay.
21: Walking between Lola and Frankie, Shay freezes when she sees Tiny.
3: He's really here. How do I look?
4: It might be kind of weird. You haven't seen him all summer.
0: You look great. Go.
3: Okay.
21: Shay, her hair now in long braids, hurries to Tiny. Zig spots them and walks over.
8: Hey, Tiny, kiss her. Kiss her.
14: Did you get lost?
8: Really? She's waiting for it.
21: Esme pulls Zig away. Tiny and Shay lock lips as Frankie and Lola, her hair dyed blue, watch.
0: Aren't they the cutest?
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22: Are you guys having trouble posting things today?
25: Only with Mom commenting on photos of me and Yael, calling us cute.
4: Are you saying we're not cute?
22: Yeah, well, look, it's not letting me post my Tristan update to the Degrassi page. I mean, can you fix this?
4: Not without violating the terms of Hunter's parole. Sorry.
25: So being back at school isn't scary enough. Now there's going to be a bunch of strange new people.
4: They're just Syrians. To them, you're the strange one.
21: Principal Simpson walks by holding a box.
23: Hey, Hunter, Yael. Good summer?
0: Hi, Mr. Simpson.
23: Hey, Miles, welcome back.
22: Yeah, Principal Simpson, is there something wrong with the Degrassi community page today?
23: Right, yes. We had some complaints about your posts and people found them upsetting.
22: Wait, did you block me?
23: Look, after the bus crash, everyone's trying their best to heal.
22: You think I don't know that? I mean, I'm the...
23: I just want to avoid anything triggering, Miles.
22: Okay, well, look, regardless, this time is good news.
23: Right, yes, that's great. So why don't you tell your friends in person and you can see the happy reaction on their faces instead of on a screen, okay? Yeah, I'll talk to you later.
21: A sign on the school reads, "Welcome," in English and Arabic. Inside, Grace and Zoe stand outside a room as a girl in a hijab walks toward them.
0: Welcome to Degrassi.
21: She hands her a flyer.
0: Hi, are you one of our new students from Syria?
21: An unsmiling, dark-haired teenage boy eyes them.
0: Welcome to Degrassi. We'll be starting our tour soon.
21: He takes a flyer and plods past them.
3: Yep, a safe space for everyone. Except our president, who's stuffing herself back into the closet.
0: I'm just not coming out to my mom. I can still be out of school.
3: How will anyone know? You don't exactly have rainbow emojis in your bios.
0: My mom follows me on everything.
3: Just tell your mom. It'll be okay.
0: She's super Catholic. It most definitely will not.
3: Come on. No one has a problem with gay people.

0: gay people? Some of them might be gay.
1: No.
0: So because they're more intolerant, they get the better room? Is our student council seriously just a bunch of cowardly homophobes?
1: I'm not homophobic. I can't be.
0: Why not?
1: I'm gay.
2: Grace's jaw drops and the couples break apart to stare at Zoe.
0: You?
2: Zoe smiles slightly before composing her expression.
1: The LGBT community have already won their fights. Can we just focus on making the newcomers feel at home?
2: Vijay rolls his eyes.
1: I have a tour to do. Then get hot dogs for the welcome barbecue. Hope to see you all there.
2: In the classroom, Lola looks at her phone. Baz and Vijay sit behind her.
3: So you guys combine protesting and kissing? I've got to get in on this.
0: It was pretty sweet. Speaking of kissing, did you see Shay and Tiny this morning? They're like the cutest couple in school.
3: She's cute, but him? Is it a cumulative score?
2: Lola turns back.
1: They're not that cute. Okay, me and Tiny are way cuter.
2: She shows them photos of her and Tiny.
3: I totally forgot you two dated.
0: And you haven't purged the photos yet? Figured you would have moved on.
1: I have, but it doesn't mean I should forget how cute we were.
2: The teacher enters.
4: You may be asking, is it illegal to look this good? Well, get ready to find out that answer in grade 11 law.
2: On the photo sharing app, Hastygram, Lola composes a post. She writes, "Miss my pink hair, don't care days, hashtag TBT," beside the photo of her playfully biting Tiny's cheek. She posts the photo and sits back with a satisfied smile. Elsewhere, Jonah walks into English class with Grace.
5: You know, I almost didn't recognize you without your cast on.
6: Yeah, it still feels weird to have it off. I thought Maya was in this class.
5: Yeah, I actually haven't seen her all day. Okay, guys. Come on, who knocked a Simpson, Apparently, my updates about my boyfriend's health were just maybe getting a bit too much for the delicate flowers in the room. So, who was it?
2: Miles looks around at his classmates.
7: I, for one, am glad they aren't popping into my timeline.
2: Miles smiles disbelievingly at Esme.
5: You kidding me right now?
6: They did get kind of personal.
5: Well, yeah, I mean, my boyfriend nearly died, right? I mean, how could that not be personal?
7: She means it was sad to watch you delude yourself all summer.
2: Miles shakes his head.
5: Oh, he's getting better. Okay? He squeezed my hand while I was reading to him.
8: That's great. Yeah.
2: Only Winston claps.
7: That's what I mean. What actually happened? He went like this?
5: Yes, exactly.
7: Probably some leftover signals in the nervous system. Involuntary.
2: Mouth tight, Miles averts his gaze.
5: No, the doctors were all over it. Why would they lie to me?
7: So you don't off yourself?
9: I'll pretend I didn't hear that. Let's stay positive, folks. To limber up our creative muscles this year, we're going to start with a classic first-person story. What I did on my summer vacation. Now, this would be an exercise of more showing rather than telling.
2: On a city street.
10: If we hurry, we can still make it back in time. Did I make a huge mistake with how I handled the QSA?
11: No, I think pretending you were gay was a great, masterful play.
1: It wasn't a play. I am gay.
10: Really? You don't look gay.
2: Zoe loads food boxes into her car.
10: I'm cool with it, just so you know. I mean, I was Tristan's VP last year. Though it's kind of weird that I was VP last year and then you won the by-election, and so I'm VP again this year, but it's fine. All of it. It's fine.
2: They climb into Zoe's car.
10: Okay, why is my phone blowing up?
1: Bunch of notifications.
10: About what? Tristan? My passcode is 1234. Open it. Okay, not the time.
2: Goldie plays the video.
12: Ooh. Our president is a self-hating gay who will let people trample over our rights like it's 1999.
10: Oh, my God.
1: Okay, I wouldn't worry about it.
10: BJ's
1: a part of my brother's vlog crew, and he's not exactly viral.
10: My mom doesn't know I'm gay. They tagged me in it. What if it gets to her? I need to attack it before she sees.
2: Zoe grabs her phone from Goldie and her car lurches forward, crashing into a fire hydrant. Water rains onto the car and the windshield wipers turn on. Later, Miles enters Tristan's hospital room.
13: Hi, Miles.
5: Oh,
13: you're early today.
2: Miles and Tristan's mom kiss each other on the cheek.
5: Has his doctor been by it?
13: I don't know that his doctor's coming today.
5: He keeps getting better.
13: That's what we hope, yeah?
2: Ms. Milligan forces a smile and sits down. Miles turns to her with his gaze lowered.
5: Did the doctor say that they hope he is, or that he is?
13: It's complicated, honey.
2: She looks at him, her eyes glassy.
5: Did you really grab my hand?
13: It's common for coma patients to exhibit that kind of auto response, is what the doctor said.
2: The teen turns away, pacing over to the end of Tristan's bed.
5: Do they think that he's going to be normal again?
2: Ms. Milligan comes up behind him, touching his arm and tenderly pressing her cheek to his shoulder.
13: They think that 10

0: 7 weeks is a long time to be in a coma at this level.
1: His lips pulled tight, Miles looks away.
0: It's a school year, honey. Maybe you should get back to your friends.
2: Oh, he needs me.
1: She nods.
0: I'll leave you two alone.
1: She walks out, and Miles stares emotionally at Tristan. Back on the street, Goldie and Zoe stand on the sidewalk as a police officer writes a report near Zoe's crashed car.
3: How dead am I?
1: Zoe stares glumly at the car as her mom climbs out of an SUV with a gray-haired man.
3: Zoe?
0: Oh, God.
1: They hug.
4: You talk, I'll survey the damage.
3: I'm so sorry.
0: Oh, I hope so. The car was expensive. Phil didn't have to buy it for you.
3: I've just been under a lot of pressure trying to be a good president, and then these kids were saying that...
0: horrible video? Honey, no. I get it.
1: She strokes her daughter's hair.
0: I wouldn't want anyone saying those awful things about me either. But I wouldn't worry about it. Okay, no one's gonna believe you're gay. It happens to all powerful women, even Hillary. It'll pass.
1: She offers a reassuring smile, and Zoe looks at her with tears in her eyes. Phil walks over.
4: There'll be a small deductible, but otherwise I think it's gonna be okay. More importantly, will you?
1: Zoe forces a tearful smile. Elsewhere, Lola and Frankie walk into law class.
5: Let's do a fashion club this year.
6: Didn't we agree on cross country?
5: Yeah, but I thought that we could do something, you know, just us girls, no boyfriends.
6: John might be super into fashion. You don't know?
7: Take down the photo, Lo.
5: Why, what's the big deal?
7: It's of you and my boyfriend.
5: Yeah, it's a throwback Thursday, as in the past, when he wasn't your boyfriend. Tell the Franks.
7: Tell Lola that posting a romantic photo with my boyfriend is out of bounds.
5: Whatever. You're wrong, and everyone will side with me.
8: Okay, let's jump right in. When judges get a case about social media, they often have to have the app explained to them.
1: Under the table, Lola writes a post to social media that reads, "Your BFF shouldn't be allowed to control what pictures you post. Like to agree, RT to disagree." Shay looks up from her phone to glare at Lola, who smiles as the number of likes ticks up. She taps on a new post by Shay that reads, "TFW, your friend used a like RT question to prove a point, knowing people are more likely to hit like." Around the room, their classmates sneak glances at their phones. Lola posts, "It's sad when girls don't have any cute photos of themselves, so they get mad at yours." Their peers look at Shay and Lola with amused smiles. His arms crossed, the teacher walks over to Lola.
8: Okay.
1: Students hide their phones.
8: What's going on here?
1: He looks around the room expectantly.
8: I'm not moving on till someone tells me. VJ?
3: Shay and Lola are sending indirects to each other.
9: You see an indirect message is when you chirp at someone without actually...
8: I know what it is. I'm not that old. But why is it happening in class?
5: I posted a photo and Shay doesn't think that should be allowed.
8: All right. Since you're all too distracted to listen to me, let's try this case.
5: What?
8: I hereby open the proceedings of the People versus Lola Pacini.
1: In the student council room, Zoe and Grace make signs.
3: That's it. My mom hates me.
0: Technically, she still doesn't know.
3: But either I never tell her and we have the secret between us, or I do and she hates me. I'm trapped.
1: Grace holds a pair of scissors.
0: Maybe you can cut your way out.
1: Zoe grabs the small scissors from her.
0: If she'd really be that awful, then you don't need her in your life.
3: But it's always just been the two of us. She's the only family I have.
1: She runs her finger along the blade.
0: You're not thinking about hurting yourself again, are you?
1: Zoe closes the scissors with an annoyed expression.
10: Sorry to interrupt, but the QSA has not given up their protest yet.
3: I won't put them back in that closet.
10: What about the prayer room?
3: They'll share. I can't make the QSA hide. I have to be a good president for everyone. If there's an actual conflict, we can talk about it then.
1: Goldie presses her lips together and leaves. Grace strolls over to Zoe with an impressed look.
0: If only you could be that badass for yourself.
1: In law class, Lola sits in front of her peers.
9: And did you pretend the photo was recent?
5: No, I clearly marked it a TBT.
9: So no one who saw it would still imagine you two were still dating?
5: Objection. She couldn't know if anybody might imagine that. Sustained?
9: Withdrawn. One more thing. You took the photo, it was on your phone, and you posted it to your account, right?
5: Yeah, it was a selfie.
9: So as the subject, artist, and publisher, there's no legal reason you couldn't post it, right?
5: I don't think so, no.
9: Your witness.
1: Yael stands, Shay at her side.
10: Miss Pacini, did you ask your BFF if you could post a picture of you with her boyfriend?
9: Objection. Relevance? We've established Lola owns the photo.
5: Your Honor, I'm just trying to prove an element of emotional damage.
2: Sustained, I guess?
11: I didn't ask, no.
5: Perhaps because you wanted to provoke a reaction from her?
11: What? No, I just thought we looked cute.
5: And you wanted to threaten Shay with said cuteness?
7: Because you still have feelings for him!
11: Because you stole him from me!
1: Shay, seated at a table labeled prosecutor, glares at her friend.
11: Go to hell!
8: Language. Office, Miss Pacini.
1: Lola storms out. At the counsel table, Baz stands.
9: I'd like to request a recess.
1: In the hall, Lola stomps past rows of brightly painted lockers. She turns a corner to find Miles ripping posters off the wall. One reads, Safe Space for Everyone. She jogs over to him.
5: What are you doing? You can't just wreck stuff.
8: Who cares?
5: I bet that teacher will quick.
1: Grabbing him by the wrist, Lola pulls Miles around the corner, where they lean against a poster that says, Welcome, we're all friends here. Miles sullenly sinks to the floor, resting his arms on his knees. Lola sits down beside him. Lola looks at the floor, and Miles shakes his head.
12: It's just such a huge lie. There's no such thing as a safe space for everyone.
5: I'm kidding. Everyone thinks I should pretend I'm not sad just because Shay's happy.
1: Staring ahead, Miles nods.
5: It's like we're hurting and we're not allowed to talk about our pain because it makes them uncomfortable.
12: What?
1: He looks over at her.
5: We have to care about everyone's feelings. Unless our feelings are hurting their feelings, then we're not allowed to have any feelings.
12: Yeah, it's crap.
5: Exactly. And that would have been a more appropriate word to say in class.
1: Miles smiles gratefully. In Mr. Mitchell's class, Zig stands at his seat.
13: And when we danced, the kids all cheered for us. I gotta admit, I kinda teared up. After the crash, I just felt lucky to be there.
14: Very nice, Zig. Very nice. Miles, you ready?
12: I have visual aids, is that okay?
1: Seated beside Esme, Miles fishes his phone from his pocket and stands, pressing the screen.
12: This is what I did on my vacation.
1: A graphic photo of a bloodied Tristan appears on a TV.
12: June 5th, I watched the doctors carve a hole into my boyfriend's skull.
14: Miles, take that down.
12: Have you ever loved somebody so much that you just wish you could take all the pain and give it to yourself?
14: Miles!
12: Because if you haven't, then it's impossible for you to understand how much it is important that we don't just give up on Tristan.
1: Esme looks up at him.
5: You're a sadist.
12: Just because everybody leaves you doesn't mean he's leaving me, okay?
1: Esme lunges at Miles and Zig holds her back.
14: Hey! Hey!
12: Come on. Let's go.
14: Let's all go. Except you, Miles.
1: Mr. Mitchell looks at him sternly. As the other students mill in and out behind him, Miles remains standing by his seat, looking around in frustration.
12: What's out?
1: In front of the school, Jonah pushes between Baz and Vijay in a crowd gathered at the welcome barbecue. He walks over to Grace.
12: Have you seen Maya?
15: No. You?
12: No. Here comes Zoe's big speech.
1: Grace looks excitedly towards Zoe at a podium.
16: Marhaba! Welcome! I extend this to all of our new students from near and far. We all have one thing in common. We want to be loved for who we are.
1: Zoe's eyes shift uneasily.
16: We need to celebrate our differences.
1: She looks out at the expectant crowd, their eyes all on her.
16: For instance, I'm gay. I'm not bragging about it, but I've always been afraid to say it, and I'm not anymore.
1: Grace smiles.
16: I want this place to be a safe space where everyone feels free to be themselves.
1: Standing next to another girl in a hijab, Goldie smiles. Zoe's expression grows assured.
16: Welcome to Degrassi.
1: In the crowd, Vijay grins and claps along with the rest of the students. Zoe steps down among her peers. A woman greets her and a teen girl touches her arm as she passes. Zoe walks over to Grace.
17: You are such a badass.
1: Grinning, Grace pulls her friend into an embrace.
17: You're not still worried about this getting back to your mom, are you?
16: Nah, she wouldn't believe it unless she caught me making out with a girl. And I can't even find a girl to make out with, so
18: Zoe. This is Rasha. She's staying with her family.
19: Hi. You're the one who put the Queer Students Club in the same room as the Muslim player space?
18: Yes. Yes, I did.
19: That would never have happened in Syria. Very cool.
1: Rasha follows Goldie and Baz through the crowd, turning back to smile at Zoe. Grace steps close to Zoe, who gazes after Rasha.
17: Best year ever indeed.
1: Zoe grins bashfully. From a vacant classroom, Lola stares gloomily out the window at the welcome barbecue, resting her face on her hand. She grins as Miles walks in.
20: Pebble caught up to you after all?
21: No, actually. I acted up in class, kind of thanks to your wise words.
1: He sits down at a desk in the next row.
20: You know, you can talk to me about Tristan all you want, as long as I can talk to you about Tiny.
22: Okay, this is detention, not NPR. No talking for the next hour.
1: Lola taps on her phone as Miles opens a notebook. He takes his own phone out of his pocket. He scrolls through a series of photos of Tristan kissing him on the cheek. A notification appears at the top of his screen. It reads, "Friend request, Lola." They share a warm look, and Miles smiles before clicking on the request and adding Lola as a new friend. She leans toward him.
20: I'm so glad I found someone who understands my grief.
1: His smile grows into a grin, and they each look away. Cut to black. 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Copyright 2017 DHX Degrassi Productions XVI Incorporated. 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Letters pop out from a white background, then turn red. Pop out from a white background, then turn red. Netflix. A Netflix original series. The caption, "Monday AF," is added to a dour-faced Hastygram selfie posted by Frankie.
20: And Frankie's a horse.
23: What are you talking about?
20: Everyone's faces is either a bird, a horse, or a muffin, and I'm a muffin. What's happening?
23: I think Lola's having a stroke.
20: Frankie, do you have a second?
1: The counselor approaches.
20: Oh, is this about my essay? I know my thesis wasn't the strongest.
24: I just want to check and make sure that you're doing okay.
20: Was it really that bad?
24: No, it's about your socials. After everything that's happened, the administration's trying to keep an eye on kids who seem to be struggling a little.
20: Wait. You think I'm struggling?
24: You've been posting a lot of sad pics, stories, tweets.
20: You guys follow all that stuff?
24: I know breakups are hard. And now that Jonah's dating Grace, it just...
20: I'm totally fine. I'm fine.
24: Well, if you ever need to talk, you know where to find me.
1: Mm-hmm. Frankie turns back to Shay and Lola.
23: What was that about?
20: She was worried about me. Apparently I'm high risk because of the stuff I put online. Did you know the administration looks at our socials?
23: Okay, but maybe she has a point. I mean, your feed's been kind of depressing lately.
1: Shay calls up Frankie's gloomy photo stream on her phone.
20: I'm going through a breakup, but it's not like scary sad, it's just regular sad.
25: And that's why you're losing the breakup.
23: What does that even mean?
25: Okay, Jonah's got a new girlfriend and Frankie's been moping around online. You have to show him what he's missing, how happy and awesome you are.
20: But I'm neither of those things.
25: Okay. Could you tell that I was going through a breakup with Tiny?
23: No, you look great in all these.
20: So what, I... fake it till I make it?
25: Exactly.
1: Frankie hangs back, checking her phone and looking miserable as her friends continue down the hallway. Photos and videos of the diverse group of Degrassi teens appear in blocks, then within text messages and phone apps. The title appears on a social media page next to a photo of all the teens together. Degrassi, next class. The quote below reads, "I know I can make it through." Words appear, hashtag get money. Written by Courtney Jane Walker, directed by Stefan Brogren. Two young children run through an apartment where Saad grabs plates of food from the fridge. A girl in a headscarf watches him.
26: Yeshma nectar knuckle waffles.
27: La enna ma fe protein.
26: Oh, can you use your camera to take a picture of me to send to Karim in London? And good luck. I miss home so much.
27: I can't right now. I have to finish my homework before school.
26: Liar, you always finish your homework the night before.
1: She glares at him.
26: I'm going to go get your camera and I'll just shoot myself.
0: Abrala!
1: She goes into a bedroom. He hangs his head and sets the plates on the table. Abra returns, holding Saad's broken camera.
26: Saad?
0: Please don't tell Omi and Abby.
26: Why? What happened?
0: Some guy at school.
26: Broke your camera? That's bullying. You need to tell someone.
0: I don't want to cause trouble. Omi and Abby have enough on their minds. It's complicated.
1: She glowers sternly.
0: I punched back.
26: Saad!
0: I lost control.
26: Omi and Abby will find out eventually.
0: Not if I can get the money to have it fixed.
26: And how are you going to do that?
0: I'll figure it out. Dear, still interested in those waffles?
1: Abra grins. Now, in the school gym, Shay does sprints with the other girls as their coach times them. Grimacing, she stops mid-sprint.
2: All right, take a break, ladies.
25: Am I still at 9?
2: Yeah.
25: I need to get to 10 if I want any chance of getting scouted by a good school.
2: Don't be so hard on yourself. Girls often slow down for a year or two while their bodies change.
25: I don't have a year or two. Is there anything I can do to speed up? Anything at all?
2: Well, some athletes use supplements like creatine, beta-ionine to help them build muscle, but they're very expensive and I wouldn't necessarily
25: recommend. How expensive?
2: We're talking in the hundreds.
1: She bites her lip.
2: Listen, just keep working hard and eventually you'll get there.
1: Shay looks across the gym and sees Tiny. He walks over to her.
3: You know if I had any cash, I'd give it to you. I know how important it is for you to get scouted this year.
25: If I don't improve, there's no way I'm getting into a Division I school next year, which means my career as a competitive athlete is over.
3: So what do we do?
25: Get a job, I guess.
3: Then what about training?
25: Well, I can sleep when I'm dead, or after I get a track scholarship.
1: With his arm wrapped around her shoulder, they leave the gym. Later in the hallway, Saad ducks into a classroom. He waits a moment, breathing heavily. He peeks back out at Zig and Tiny, who pass. Saad then continues into class, taking a seat near Lola, Shay, and Frankie.
25: A drumming festival.
4: Sounds smelly.
20: Ugh, it'll be totally fun. And it's the perfect opportunity to take some not-sad photos for my socials. You were the ones who said I needed to show Jonah all the awesome stuff I'm doing so I can win the breakup.
25: Because that's a healthy way of thinking about it. Besides, no can do. I have to train.
4: And I have to help my dad find a new busboy.
25: Wait, you're hiring? Can I have the job?
4: You want to bus tables?
25: I really need the money.
4: Okay, then come by for a trash shift tonight.
1: Saad perks up.
4: I have to make sure you can do the job.
3: Can anyone apply?
4: Well, yeah, it's a free country. Oh, sorry, is that offensive?
1: He shakes his head.
20: Wait, and who's going to come with me?
1: Later, a group of young adults are gathered in the woods. Frankie arrives with Hunter.
25: This is awesome!
3: This is a nightmare. I cannot believe I let you rope me into this.
25: The amount of times I've lied to Mom for you, you owe me.
3: Don't care. Hard pass on all of this. Good thing I brought a contingency plan.
25: Wait.
1: He carries a laptop.
25: Seriously? You're not going to take pictures with me?
3: Nope.
25: Well, I can't take photos by myself, then I'm just going to seem lame and lonely.
3: Go forth and frolic. Maybe you'll find another granola weirdo to help you out.
25: Frankie? Frankie, over here!
1: She turns with a smile and heads to Zig and Esme, who sit on a blanket.
6: Hey, guys.
7: I need a second opinion. Can you please tell Zig he looks hot in his outfit?
10: I look ridiculous.
7: Let the lady decide.
6: I don't know. I think it kind of goes well with a black eye.
7: Told you. You're by yourself?
6: No, I'm... Yeah, I'm totally alone. It's just me.
7: Come here with us.
6: Really? I don't want to intrude.
10: The more the merrier.
1: Meanwhile, at the Mexican restaurant.
4: Okay, now stack the plates on your arms.
25: All of them.
4: The world record is 30.
1: The girls wear fuchsia-colored t-shirts that say Lola's Cantina. Shay puts one empty plate in her fingers and another in the crook of her arm. She tries to balance a third but loses her grip. Saad, also sporting a Lola's Cantina shirt, rushes up from behind them and sweeps up the mess.
25: Damn, boy, you're good.
3: I bus tables at the restaurant back home.
25: What is he doing here?
4: Trying out for the job, Dodoy.
25: Him? Tiny says he punched Zig. You can't hire him.
4: Okay, well, get better at stacking plates and maybe I won't have to.
25: I can get better, okay? I promise, but I really need this job.
1: Lola averts her gaze.
4: Talk to my dad, okay? Just try to make it through the rest of your shift without dropping anything else.
1: Shay stares down nervously. Back at the drum festival in the woods, Esme takes a picture of Frankie and Zig, who wears a leather vest over his bare chest.
25: Close!
5: Closer! Closer!
1: Frankie hugs Zig.
5: Aw, you're so cute. Isn't she cute?
8: Yeah, I'd say so.
1: He checks his phone. His face falls.
8: That's tiny. I gotta go. That dude that gave me black eyes at Lola's. Need my shirt.
9: What? No. At least one of you has to stay.
8: You stay. I can handle it.
9: You sure?
8: Yeah.
9: Don't worry. We can have fun without him.
1: Meanwhile, at Lola's cantina, Saad busses a table. He spies Tiny entering, and he turns away. Lola supervises Shay and Saad.
25: Great work, you two.
27: Thank you for the opportunity.
25: Well, you were awesome, and Shay, you were spilling less by the end.
1: Lola pulls cash from her pocket and splits it between Saad and Shay.
25: You work, so we pay. Do you think this is a 19th century workhouse?
1: Big grin.
27: Thank you again. I would really, really like to work here.
25: Well, I'll talk to my dad and I'll let you know, okay?
1: Saad anxiously gazes at Shay talking with Tiny. Lola notices.
25: Are you okay?
27: Yes, absolutely. Have a good night.
1: He grabs his things.
23: Waitressing is so tough. I'm tipping way better from now on.
1: Saad quickly exits.
11: Hold on a second, okay? We'll be right back.
1: Tiny pats Shay on the arm and follows Saad outside.
12: Hey! Hey!
1: Saad ignores him and keeps walking. He rounds a corner into an alley where Zig awaits.
8: You know, it's not polite to ignore someone when they're talking to you.
1: Zig and Tiny surround him.
27: I'm just trying to get home. I don't want any trouble.
8: Oh, well, you should have thought about that before you gave me this black eye.
11: You need to stay away from us and our friends.
27: I don't have to listen to anything you say. Now get out of my way.
8: What are you going to do, sucker punch me again?
1: Saad smirks.
27: I get it. You're all tough now that you've got your friend here.
8: You want to find out how tough?
1: They lock eyes. Saad is first to look away. Holding his angry gaze downward, he walks around Zig and leaves. Zig and Tiny watch him walk away.
8: Yeah, that's what I thought.
1: Back at the festival, Esme and Frankie sit on the blanket taking selfies together. They're all smiles until Frankie spots Jonah.
20: Oh my God. That's Jonah. What should I do? Should I go talk to him? How do I look? Should I go talk to him though? Like, what should I do? How do I look?
25: First, you should breathe.
1: Esme takes Frankie's hands and they stand. She fluffs Frankie's loose brown curls.
25: Okay, and now go talk to him.
1: Frankie turns toward Jonah with a radiant smile, which turns to a scowl when Grace walks up to him and they kiss. Frankie storms toward them, Esme on her tail. Hunter looks up from his laptop and takes off a pair of gaming headphones. Grace and Jonah's kiss parts, and they gaze over to see Frankie glaring.
11: Frankie.
20: You are such a piece of crap.
11: What are you doing here?
20: Don't, what are you doing here, me? I knew you were sneaking around behind my back, and I asked you about it, and you lied.
11: I never lied.
20: Everything we've been through, and that's all you have to say.
11: Nothing that I ever did was good enough for you. Okay, clearly breaking up didn't even change that.
13: Maybe I should go get snacks.
20: No, forget it. I'll go.
1: She takes a few steps and stops, spying the guitar she bought Jonah. She grabs it.
11: What are you doing?
20: This is a really nice guitar. An awesome girlfriend must have bought it for you.
1: She turns the guitar upside down, holding it by the neck.
11: Frankie!
1: She whacks it against a tree. Grace and Jonah raise their hands to their faces as they watch. Esme, grinning, records it all on her phone.
11: What is your problem?
20: It has to be you!
1: The guitar is destroyed. Hunter and the rest of the crowd look on. Frankie notices everyone's eyes on her, then turns and bolts. Hunter goes after her. Now in the lounge area inside the school, Saad takes pictures of Abra.
27: Good. Very good. Very good. Lean to your right.
25: Okay.
27: There.
1: She poses
27: very
1: atop
27: good.
1: Two angled
27: yes.
1: support beams that meet at the floor, creating a V.
27: Go, go. Calm down, calm down.
1: Saad waves students by them. Abra hops down, striking a new pose in front of a green sign bearing the school crest with orange letters encircling it that read Degrassi Community School.
27: Look at that.
26: I'm so glad they got their camera fixed. Karima is going to love these. I want her to see how happy we are here.
27: Are you happy?
26: Why wouldn't I be? It's awesome here.
27: Disagree.
26: Maybe you'd have more fun if you stop being so grumpy all the time.
27: I'm not the problem.
1: Lola taps his shoulder. He whips around.
25: Did you think I was?
1: He softens.
27: No one. I just... I'm sorry.
25: It's okay. I just wanted to let you know that you got the job.
27: I did?
25: Yeah, you totally kicked butt.
27: Thank you so much. But I can't accept.
1: Abra grabs at him. He holds her off.
25: What? Why not?
27: I've made some enemies here. And I don't want to cause trouble for you.
25: Enemies? Oh, you mean Zig and Tiny. I'm not scared of those idiots.
27: I don't think they would be very happy if I took their job.
25: I'm not gonna let some bully stop me from hiring the right person. You said you really need the work.
27: I do.
25: Then don't let those dum-dums stop you. Plus, if you say no, I'm gonna have to hire Shay. She's gonna put us out of business.
1: He grins.
25: Take that as a yes.
27: How can I ever thank you?
25: By being the best busboy Lola's Cantina's ever seen. And maybe a box of jelly beans.
1: Lola heads off. Abra folds her arms and smirks at her brother.
14: See? Maybe it's not so bad hit after all.
1: They share a smile. Later in the gym.
2: Thank you, ladies. We'll see you tomorrow.
1: Shay stops running and sits on the stage. Tiny enters and goes to her.
3: No faster, huh?
25: My whole future is resting on tenths of a second. I need to figure out a way to pay for those supplements.
3: What about the cash you got from the training shift?
25: Not nearly enough. I need to be able to keep affording them.
1: Tiny sighs and stares at the floor.
25: What?
3: Lola gave Saad the job. I heard them talking this morning.
25: Seriously?
15: Shay, I've been waiting in the car for 15 minutes.
25: Sorry, Mom.
3: Hi, Miss Powers. How was work?
15: Long. This kid swallowed a battery. It came out, thank God, without too much damage to his insides.
3: Sweet. I'll see you tomorrow.
1: Shay rises, addressing her mom.
25: You know how I was saying I need to become the fastest in the school to get a chance at a good scholarship?
15: Uh-huh.
25: Well, there are these supplements Mr. Armstrong told me about.
15: I'm sorry, we can't afford anything like that. They cost $200 or $300 a month.
25: I need to get faster. It's my only shot, and I'm almost there.
15: Well, then you're just gonna have to train.
25: I do train. More than anyone else. It's not enough. What was the point of me working so hard? A stupid puberty was gonna mess everything up.
15: Shay!
25: No, you promised that if I work harder than everyone else, I can achieve anything that I want. Well, you lied. Everyone lied.
15: Honey, I wish I could help you out. But don't worry, because if I know you, you'll find another way.
1: Now, at the Hollingsworth house, Frankie sits at the kitchen counter, sipping a drink as her brothers come downstairs.
8: So is Esme your new BFF?
20: What? Wait, how do you know that?
8: Because your escapades are posted all over the internet, dumbass.
1: Hunter shows her his phone. A video of Frankie smashing the guitar plays on Esme's Hastygram page.
16: And what is your problem?
17: It used to be you!
8: Cannot believe you abandoned me for those losers.
20: Oh, God, do you think Mom's seen these?
18: I sure have.
20: Okay, I can explain.
18: Why you destroyed Jonah's guitar?
20: It was his fault. He showed up with Grace and he was looking all happy, and the whole point of me going was to show him how happy I am.
18: That must have been hard.
20: It was. And I just feel like no matter what I do, I'm doomed to be miserable.
18: That's not true, but you are doomed to be grounded.
20: That's unfair. You never grounded Miles for any of the crazy stuff he did.
19: That's because I'm not dumb enough to put photos of me all over the internet.
20: Fine, whatever. After this, no one will want to hang out with me anyway. I'm such a loser.
8: I can't argue with that.
1: She chucks a bagel at him. He catches it and takes a bite.
18: And as for the guitar, you're going to give Jonah the money to pay for it.
20: No, Mom, no.
18: Yes, Frankie, yes. Do it today.
1: Their mom goes upstairs. Frankie sulks.
19: Yeah, that's what you get for hanging out with crazy Esme.
20: She was the one who posted that stuff?
19: Who else?
20: And here I was thinking she was actually being a friend.
1: Back at the cantina.
15: You didn't even tell me yourself.
20: I was scared you'd be mad.
15: I am mad. You know I need that money.
20: I can't just give you a job you're bad at.
15: You can give it to some guy you don't even know? He punched Zig, Lola.
20: Because Zig went after him first.
15: So that makes it okay.
20: No, but... Okay. How about some free nachos instead? And then maybe I can help you find a job you are qualified for. One sec. Te di cuidado con la freidora nueva!
1: Lola goes into a back room, leaving a tip jar full of cash on a supply table. Shay eyes it, stepping closer. Checking no one's watching, she sticks her hand in the jar and grabs the cash. Shay hurries off. Now, outside the school, Frankie carries an envelope of cash. She looks from the money to Jonah, who sits on a picnic table writing in a notebook. Frankie starts toward him, but stops, seeing Grace join him. Grace sits on the seat between his legs, and Jonah folds his arms around her, leaning his face against hers.
20: Nope.
21: No. I don't understand. Why is she destroying that musical instrument?
17: She's crazy.
1: Behind Frankie, Goldie and Rasha watch the video on Goldie's phone. Then Frankie spots Esme and stomps toward her. Esme looks up to find Frankie angrily staring at her.
24: So, what are we doing tonight?
20: Oh, I'm not here to make plans. I'm here to yell at you.
24: Why?
20: For posting all that stuff. I got in so much trouble.
24: Someone's being a little dramatic.
20: I'm grounded, and everyone's laughing at me.
24: Not everyone.
1: Esme shows Frankie her phone.
25: 500 likes, tons of comments. People think you're totally badass.
20: I'm sure it says badass and not pathetic.
25: I wish I did that to my ex's car. Taylor Swift made an entire career off of her exes. You really think she cares what people she went to high school with are saying about her?
20: Yes.
1: Esme cocks her head.
20: I have to give Jonah money for his guitar, but the thought of speaking to him makes me want to barf.
25: Then keep the cash. We'll go get massages.
20: That's a great idea, except if my mom found out, she would kill me.
25: Then we just need to find a way to get him the money that makes you feel awesome.
1: Esme grabs her by the hand and pulls her along. Now at the cantina, a patron drops their sunglasses.
3: Here.
1: Saad picks them up.
3: Let me help you. Enjoy your meal.
25: Saad, can I talk to you?
27: Should I have offered to clean his sunglasses before giving them back?
25: I have no idea what you're talking about.
27: I'm sorry, I just want to do the best job for you.
25: Too late. You're fired.
27: What?
25: The tips are missing.
27: And you think I took them?
25: Well, we haven't had a problem before you started.
27: I would never steal from you.
25: Wouldn't you say that if you had taken it?
27: There must be another explanation.
25: Not one I can find.
27: I thought you were different. But you're judgmental and small-minded like everyone else here.
1: Lola gapes and turns her back to him, walking away, leaving Saad to brood. Meanwhile, sitting on a sidewalk bench outside a store that sells fresh produce, Shay stares at a shopping cart page of a vitamin supplement website on her phone. The price reads $319.99. Shay puts the phone in her purse with the stolen tip money. Her fingers linger, touching multiple $20 bills. Shay's eyes lift from her purse and gaze off contemplatively. Now at the dot, Jonah sits just inside the door. Frankie and Esme observe from outside.
20: There he is. Is this a totally stupid idea?
25: No, I promise you it's not. People are gonna love it. Ready?
1: Esme lingers outside recording as Frankie, wearing skin-tight black pants, a shiny gold tank top, and heels, steps in.
20: Jonah!
1: He looks up.
19: Frankie?
20: I have something for you.
1: Frankie pulls out a stack of cash and swipes bills off the top toward Jonah, one at a time.
19: What the hell?
20: Oh, it's for a new guitar. So you can pay for a date. For once in your life!
1: He looks her up and down as she struts out.
25: Totally badass. Okay, posted.
1: The girls beam, snapping a selfie. Esme kisses Frankie's cheek.
25: Oh my god.
1: Back at Lola's cantina, Shay walks in and spies the empty tip jar where she left it. She checks the coast is clear, then puts cash back into the tip jar. Behind her, Lola steps out of a back room carrying food.
25: Seriously?
0: I was just...
25: Putting back the money you stole.
0: Yeah?
25: I fired Saad because I thought he took it. Everyone's gonna think I'm a racist employer now.
0: I'm so, so sorry.
25: Why would you do that?
0: I have to pay for these supplements. It's the only way I'm gonna get fast enough to get scouted, because if I don't get scouted this year, that's it. The thing I've wanted my entire life just goes away.
25: You're lucky I love you so much.
0: Wait, you're not gonna tell?
25: Did you put all the money back?
0: Yeah. Plus an extra 20 for my birthday money.
1: Lola delivers the food.
25: Okay, well, I don't want to get you into trouble. And I know how much this running thing means to you.
0: It doesn't even matter. I'm toast unless I can get an extra edge.
25: Maybe I can help.
0: You're gonna give me the job?
25: Oh, hell no, you're terrible. But I will lend you the money, at least for the first month.
1: A smile begins to form on Shay's face.
0: Really? Even after what I did?
25: Well, what can I say? I'm saved.
0: I love you too.
1: They hug. Lola pulls back.
25: But you have to promise that I get to design your athletic wear line when you become a famous Olympian.
0: Yes, deal. Okay.
1: They embrace again. Meanwhile, at Saad's family's apartment, Abra hops off a bunk bed and walks past her younger brother and sister, who sit on an adjacent twin bed and play with toys. She goes into the main room where Saad sits dejectedly.
26: I sent Karima the photos. She says my school is way nicer than hers. She's totally jealous of how awesome it is here.
27: I don't know about that.
26: Well, I'd rather be here than Joma.
1: Abra returns to the bedroom. Saad, doing his homework, sets down a pencil. He picks up his phone from the table. He types into a travel website, searching flights from Toronto to Damascus. The results of the search read, "No flights found at this time." He then clicks a button to change the destination, searching now for flights to Istanbul. He scrolls the results, bringing up a list of several one-way and return-trip flight options. Among the search results is a yellow pop-up ad. It reads, "Homesick? Click here." He taps the pop-up and a new web page opens to a discussion thread in English and Arabic. The messages read things like, "Don't let them get to you," "My teachers see I'm struggling and want me to see my school counselor," and "I'm already failing school." A relieved smile works its way to his face. 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The stories and events portrayed are fictitious, and no reference is intended to any actual person. The name and mark Degrassi and associated names and marks are trademarks and registered trademarks of Epitome Pictures Incorporated, used under license. Copyright 2017 DHX Degrassi Productions XVI Incorporated. 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
4: Now, in a dark sky, our view moves through shadowy clouds toward a stone shield with the letters WB. Warner Brothers Pictures, a Time Warner company. We glide between the two stone letters. A jagged stone title emerges in the mist, Harry Potter and the Order of the Phoenix. As our view soars between the words, distant rays of light break through the dark clouds. Now, sunlight gleams in a powder blue sky. Below, houses with identical ruddy roofs sit crammed together in a suburb that stretches out toward the horizon. On the outskirts, cars race along a highway separating the housing development from fields of dry golden grass. Now, a lanky teenage boy walks by waist-high grass. In a playground, his long shadow stretches across the ground as he rocks slightly in a swing. A woman stands near, playing children.
5: Come on, guys. Time to go home. Come on, love, off you get.
4: A boy steps off a merry-go-round. On the swing, Harry Potter wistfully watches the merry-go-round spin. He holds a newspaper. His beefy cousin Dudley approaches with four teens.
6: Hey, Big D. Beat up another 10-year-old?
7: This one deserved it.
9: Yeah.
6: 5-1. Very brave.
7: Well, you're one to talk. Moaning in your sleep every night. At least I'm not afraid of my pillow. Don't kill Cedric. Who's Cedric? Your boyfriend?
6: Shut up.
7: He's going to kill me, Mum! Where is your mum? Where is your mum, Potter? She dead? Is she dead?
4: Harry bolts off of the swing and holds the tip of his wand to Dudley's throat. Harry's chest heaves. A wind rises and the sunlight vanishes as dark clouds fill the sky. Harry and Dudley gaze upward.
10: Dudley,
4: bits of trash and newspaper swirl around the boys.
7: What are you doing?
6: I'm not doing anything.
4: Dudley's friends run off. He and Harry look up at the mass of dark clouds above them. The wind tugs at their clothes and blows back Harry's dark hair, revealing the jagged scar on his forehead. Now, the cousins run side by side. As they race down a lonely dirt road, the clouds cast an immense shadow on the ground behind them. Rain pelts the teenagers as they splash through flooded tire tracks. They duck into a narrow tunnel. Faint yellow lights cast a sickly glow on the boys' faces as they step through the shadows. A few lights down the way flicker. As Dudley stares at them, Harry looks toward the tunnel's far entrance. His breath frosts the air. As Harry looks over his shoulder, a dark, thin creature swoops behind him. It grabs Harry by the neck with its spindly arm and pins him up against a wall.
6: Dudley, run!
4: As Dudley takes off, he trips and falls on his back. He slides on the wet pavement toward the end of the tunnel. A second Dementor flies in and looms over him. Harry struggles for breath in the grasp of his shrouded attacker. Vapor escapes from Harry's lips and face into the Dementor's open mouth. The second Dementor sucks vapor off of Dudley as it hovers over him. Harry grabs for his wand from his waistband. Sparks fly off the tip, and the Dementor drops him. His wand lands a few feet away. As the Dementor glides toward him, Harry crawls backward and snatches his wand.
9: Expecto Patronum!
4: A brilliant ball of light in the vague shape of a stag erupts from the wand and sends the robed creature hurtling outside. Harry glances at the Dementor sucking at Dudley. Standing, he swings his wand and the glowing Patronus charges at it. The Dementor flies out into the twilight. As Dudley stares blankly toward the ceiling, Harry rushes over and nudges him. An old woman enters behind them, dragging a wheeled shopping bag. Harry hides his wand behind his back.
10: Mrs. Fig!
4: Wearing a clear plastic rain bonnet, she stops and squints at the teenagers.
11: Don't put away your wand, Harry. They might come back.
4: Harry helps Dudley down a street.
11: Dementors are a little whinging. Whatever next? The whole world's gone topsy-turvy.
10: I don't understand. How do you know about...
11: Dumbledore asked me to keep an eye on you.
10: Dumbledore? You know Dumbledore?
11: Uh-huh. After you know who killed that poor Diggory boy last year, did you expect him to let you go wandering around on your own? Good Lord, boy. They told me you were intelligent. Now, get inside and stay there. Expect someone will be in touch soon. Whatever happens, don't leave the house.
4: Mrs. Fig gives Harry a little shove. As he heads off with Dudley, she eyes the dark sky. In her living room, Harry's Aunt Petunia watches TV with a handheld fan.
12: It is hot. That's right, hot everywhere. There's sweat, there's stifling. Sun is just burning down.
13: Dickens.
12: We don't even have air.
13: Is that you?
4: Harry staggers in, Dudley slumped over his shoulder.
12: Oh, of course.
13: Dudley. Vernon, come quick.
4: Vernon eats by the fridge. Later.
13: I'm going to have to take him to hospital.
14: Who did this to you, boy?
4: As Petunia cradles Dudley, the sickly-looking teen points at Harry.
14: Happy, are we, now? Eh? You've finally done it. You've finally driven him loopy. Well, just look at him, Petunia. Our boy has gone yumpy. I've reached my limit, you hear? This is the last I'm going to take of you and your nonsense.
4: An owl soars in with an envelope, hits a ceiling beam and drops. Vernon backs away. The envelope quivers, then hovers. The owl flies out. The envelope's seal becomes a mouth, and the flap forms two eyes and a nose.
22: Dear Mr. Potter, the Ministry has received intelligence that at 6:23 this evening, you performed the Patronus charm in the presence of a muggle as a clear violation of the decree for the reasonable restriction of underage sorcery. You are hereby expelled from Hogwarts School of Witchcraft and Wizardry. Hoping you are well, Mathilda Hopkirk.
4: The envelope drops. Harry looks worried. Vernon grins.
14: Justice.
4: Outside, the Dursleys creep to their car. Petunia quietly opens the back door. Mrs. Fig waves from her window. Vernon mouths, he's not very well. In his room, Harry pounds a wall. Hedwig, Harry's snowy owl, shifts in her cage. Harry gingerly picks up a fallen framed picture of a young couple.
23: Sorry, Hedwig.
4: Keeping his gaze on the photo, he sits on the edge of his bed and places it on his desk. In the moving photo, James and Lily Potter dance amid swirls of autumn leaves. In the dim glow from his bedside lamp, Harry looks away from his parents' image. Fade to black. Now, Cedric's fearful, dirt-streaked face peers out from the darkness. A younger Harry with shaggier hair watches a bolt of green light strike Cedric dead. Harry screams. Voldemort touches his noseless face. Lying in bed, Harry wakes. He stares off grimly. Harry blinks and grabs his glasses from the desk. He stares at the bedroom door. On its own, a key slowly turns in the lock. Harry pushes himself up and grabs his wand. The key slips out of the lock and onto the floor. Harry stands, aiming his wand. In a flash of white light, the door opens.
14: Tonks, for God's sake.
4: A young woman with purple hair and Mad-Eye Moody stand in front of a group.
23: Professor Moody? What are you doing here?
28: Rescuing you, of course.
4: Harry leaves the house with Moody, Tonks, and three others.
23: Where are we going? The letter said I've been expelled from Hogwarts.
2: Oh, you haven't been. Not yet. Kingsley, you take point.
23: But the letter said...
8: Dumbledore has persuaded the minister to suspend your expulsion pending a formal hearing.
23: A hearing?
8: Uh-huh.
25: Don't worry, Harry. We'll explain everything when we get back to headquarters.
2: Shh! Not hearing, Nymphadora.
25: Don't call me Nymphadora.
4: Tonks's hair briefly turns red. Moody taps his cane and a broom sails into each wizard's hand.
2: Stay in formation, everyone. Don't break ranks if one of us is killed.
4: Mrs. Fig watches from her window as the wizards take off and fly away from Little Whinging. Later, they glide through a bluish mist and dip lower to follow the winding Thames through London. The reflected lights of the city's skyscrapers glimmer on the water as the wizards zip toward a bridge, their robes flapping in the wind. As they speed past a docked cruise liner and other ships in the harbor, Tonks catches Harry's eye. He grins back at her, then notices they're heading straight for a yacht. As Tonks dives to one side, Harry swoops around the other, gripping the handle of his broom. The wizards breeze past Westminster Palace, its spires brightly lit with a yellow glow. Now, a garbage truck lumbers down a tree-lined residential street. The wizards watch it pass from inside a gated garden. Moody unlatches the gate.
2: Come on.
4: They step into the street and face row houses. Kingsley, a wizard wearing purple robes and a flat cap, glances around warily. Moody knocks the ground with his cane. Beyond one home's window, a couple lounges in their kitchen. A wind chime shivers as their building and its neighbor pull away from each other, making room for a third growing between them. Harry watches, slack-jawed. As the new building's windows pop into place, muggles in a neighboring home watch TV, unaware. A wrought iron balcony slides out and Harry smiles with awe. A fence rises from the ground.
2: In you go, son.
4: Opening the front door, Harry treads into a narrow, high-ceilinged hall with dark wood paneling. He stops as his gaze settles on a door at the end of the hall. Moody pushes past Harry and the other wizards follow. Tonks winks as she passes. As they head for the room at the end of the hall, Tonks trips. Beyond the door, Harry's godfather, Sirius Black, sits at a table with Arthur Weasley, Remus Lupin, and others.
15: Stronger by the minute. We have to act now.
4: Sirius spots Harry, who grins. A red-haired woman steps out.
11: Harry.
16: Mrs. Weasley.
4: She shuts the door behind her.
11: Heavens, you're all right.
4: She embraces Harry warmly, then holds his face.
11: Bit peaky, but I'm afraid dinner will have to wait until after the meeting's finished. No time to explain. Straight upstairs, first door on the left.
4: Harry heads off.
11: Yeah.
4: Mrs. Weasley's smile fades to a worried frown. Harry mounts the dark stairs, passing small skulls and dusty display cases. On a landing, he finds an aged house elf lurking in a doorway.
17: What would she say to old creature? Oh, the shame.
4: The elf spots Harry. The teen gives the small, hook-nosed creature a wide berth as he continues upstairs. The elf watches the boy, then polishes the gold frame of a curtain portrait.
11: Freaks.
17: There, mistress.
11: Scum of the earth. Not like it was in the days of my
17: creature is here.
4: Harry cautiously opens a door. Hermione runs into his arms.
25: Oh, Harry!
4: He stumbles. Ron steps behind Hermione.
25: Are you all right?
4: Harry nods.
25: We've heard them talking about the Dementor attack. You must tell us everything.
23: Let the man breathe, Hermione.
25: And this hearing at the Ministry. It's just outrageous. I've looked it up. They simply can't expel you. It's completely unfair.
23: Yeah.
4: Harry steps in.
23: There's a lot of that going around at the moment.
4: He eyes the dusty old bedroom.
23: So what is this place?
18: It's headquarters.
25: Of the Order of the Phoenix. It's a secret society. Dumbledore formed it back when they first fought you-know-who.
23: He couldn't put any of this in a letter, I suppose.
4: Ron shifts uneasily.
23: I've gone all summer without a scrap of news.
18: We wanted to write, mate. Really, we did.
23: Only what?
25: Only Dumbledore made us swear not to tell you anything.
4: Harry blinks.
23: Dumbledore said that? But why would he want to keep me in the dark? I mean, maybe I could help. After all, I'm the one who saw Voldemort return. I'm the one who fought him. I'm the one who saw Cedric Diggory get killed.
18: Harry.
4: Fred and George appear.
21: Thought we heard your dulcet tones.
23: Don't bottle it up, though, mate. Let it out.
18: Anyway, if you're all done shouting,
0: do you want to hear something a little more interesting?
4: An ear on a string lowers downstairs. On a landing, the teens listen to another ear.
3: What's back? Is my child Molly?
16: He's not an adult either. He's not James. Harry,
3: he's not your son.
16: He's as good as.
4: Ron's sister walks up.
16: Who else has he got?
19: Hazelie.
16: He's got me.
20: Untouchingly paternal black. Perhaps Potter will grow up to be a felon, just like his godfather.
19: No, you stay out of this, Snivellus.
23: Snape's part of the order. Get it.
4: Hermione's ginger cat stares at the dangling ear. He bats at it.
20: Why didn't you tell him? Alright, you failed. You're going to take serious. Crooks has been hiding inside his mother's house.
4: The cat yanks it free and goes.
23: Hermione, I hate your cat.
16: Bad Crookshanks!
4: Later, the teens come downstairs.
16: We'll be eating down in the kitchen.
4: Fred and George appear.
16: Just because you're allowed to use magic now does not mean you have to whip your wands out for everything!
25: Hi, Mom.
4: Ron edges by his mom.
16: You hungry, Harry?
18: You sure you're all right, Harry? Gave us quite a turn.
21: Harry Potter.
4: Arthur and Molly Weasley part, revealing Sirius.
23: Sirius.
4: Beaming, Harry and Sirius hug. Lupin smiles. In the kitchen, Tonks morphs her nose into a pig snout.
21: This is very, very peculiar. It seems that your hearing at the Ministry used to be before the entire wizard class.
23: I don't understand. What has the Ministry of Magic got against me?
4: Moody stands apart.
24: Show him. We'll find out soon enough.
4: Harry looks at the table of grim-faced people. Kingsley hands him a copy of the Daily Prophet. The front page shows a photo of Harry under the headline, The Boy Who Lies.
27: He's been attacking Dumbledore as well.
4: The headline changes to Fudge, all is well.
27: Fudge is using all his power, including his influence at the Daily Prophet, to smear anyone who claims the Dark Lord has returned.
23: Why?
28: The minister thinks Dumbledore's after his job.
23: But that's insane. No one in their right mind could believe that Dumbledore...
28: Exactly the point. Fudge isn't in his right mind. It's been twisted and warped by fear. Now, fear makes people do terrible things, Harry. The last time Voldemort gained power, he almost destroyed everything we hold most dear. Now he's returned, and I'm afraid the minister will do almost anything to avoid facing that terrifying truth.
27: We think Voldemort wants to build up his army again.
4: Harry faces Sirius.
27: 14 years ago, he had huge numbers at his command, and not just witches and wizards, but all manner of dark creatures. He's been recruiting heavily, and we've been attempting to do the same. But gathering followers isn't the only thing he's interested in.
4: Harry glances at Moody.
27: We believe...
4: Molly looks over.
27: Voldemort may be after something.
29: Sirius.
4: Sirius eyes Harry intently.
27: Something he didn't have last time.
23: You mean, like a weapon?
16: No, that's enough. He's just a boy. You say much more and you might as well induct him into the order straight away.
23: Good, I want to join. If Voldemort's raising an army, then I want to fight.
4: Sirius gestures to Harry and sits back. He gives Harry a sly wink. In the bedroom, Ron slumbers with his mouth open. In the bed next to his, Harry twitches in his sleep.
16: You are hereby expelled.
20: Before the entire wizard.
4: Station, escalators carry commuters down. Wearing a suit, Arthur stiffly steps off one, followed by Harry.
21: Trains! Underground!
24: You're genius, these muggles.
4: Arthur taps a sensor and tries to step through a ticket barrier. The closed gate blocks him. Harry inserts a ticket into a slot on the gate, allowing Arthur through. Now, they walk down a side street.
21: Here we are.
4: They reach a red phone booth.
21: I've never used a visitor's entrance before. Should be fun.
4: Harry and Arthur step into it.
21: Right, good. I'll just get my muggle money.
4: Arthur inserts coins and the inside of the booth descends like an elevator. Arthur beams. As he and Harry sink underground, an empty, identical phone booth interior lowers into place. The phone booth stops and Arthur opens the door for Harry. Staring, the teenager steps out into a vast corridor lined with enormous golden hearths and dark brick walls. The corridor buzzes with witches and wizards in business robes who walk across the hardwood floor in a purposeful herd. In the hearths, emerald-colored fires intermittently erupt. a Witcher wizard steps out after each flame burst. A pointy-eared goblin in a suit and a wizard pass a newsstand.
1: Terrible day yesterday. Lost a lot of galleons trading.
5: Daily profit, ladies and gentlemen. Anybody for daily profit? Dumbledore, is he daft or is he dangerous?

0: Merlin's beard. Thank you, Kingsley. They've changed the time of your hearing.
1: When is it?
0: In 5 minutes.
2: The elevator moves backward, then drops straight down. Now the elevator door opens, revealing only Harry, Kingsley, Arthur, and the operator.
3: Department of Mysteries.
2: Harry and Arthur step into a hallway made completely of shiny black tile. They spot Lucius Malfoy and Fudge.
4: Do the right thing.
5: Yes, but we must be.
2: The men turn, noticing Harry and Arthur. Arthur stares them down, then guides Harry around a corner.
4: Remember, during the hearing, speak only when you're spoken to. Keep calm. You've done nothing wrong.
2: Harry nods.
6: As the Muggles say, truth will out. Yes?
4: I'm not allowed in, I'm afraid. Good luck, Harry.
2: In a chair, Harry looks up at a council in a large chamber.
7: Disciplinary hearing of the 12th of August into offences committed by Harry James Potter, resident at number 4 Privet Drive, Little Whinging, Surrey. Interrogators Cornelius Oswald Fudge, Minister.
8: Witness for the defence, Albus Percival Wulfric.
9: Brian Dumbledore.
7: You got our message that the time and place of the hearing had been changed, did you?
8: I must have missed it, but by a happy mistake, I arrived at the ministry 3 hours early.
2: Fudge glares from his high seat.
8: Charges?
7: The charges against the accused are as follows: that he did knowingly and in full awareness of the illegality of his actions produce a Patronus charm in the presence of a Muggle. Do you deny producing said Patronus?
1: No.
7: You were aware that you were forbidden to use magic outside school while under the age of 17?
1: Yes, I was.
7: Witches and wizards of the Wizenagamot.
1: I was only doing it because of the Dementors.
2: A slim witch in a black robe addresses Harry.
10: Dementors? You little Whinging.
7: Yeah, that's quite clever. Muggles can't see Dementors, can they, boy? Highly convenient.
1: I'm not lying. There were two of them, and if I hadn't...
7: Enough. I'm sorry to interrupt what I'm sure would have been a very well-rehearsed story, but since you can produce no witnesses of the event...
8: Pardon me, Minister, but as it happens, we can.
2: Now, Mrs. Figg sits in Harry's chair, clutching her handbag.
10: Please describe the attack.
2: She glances at Harry, who sits in an empty row.
10: What did they look like?
11: Well, one of them was very large, and the other rather skinny.
7: Not the boys, the Dementors.
11: Oh, right, right. Big? Cloaked? Then, everything went cold. As though all the happiness had gone from the world.
7: Now, look here. Dementors don't just wander into a Muggle suburb and happen across a wizard. The odds are astronomical.
8: I don't think anyone would believe that the Dementors were there by coincidence, Minister.
2: An apple-cheeked witch smirks.
12: I'm sure I must have misunderstood you, Professor. Dementors are, after all, under the control of the Ministry of Magic. It's so silly of me, but it sounded for a moment as though you were suggesting that the Ministry had ordered the attack on this boy.
8: That would be disturbing indeed, Madam Undersecretary, which is why I'm sure the Ministry will be mounting a full-scale inquiry into why the two Dementors were so very far from Azkaban and why they mounted an attack without authorization. Of course, there is someone who might be behind the attack.
2: Fudge scowls. Dumbledore approaches him.
4: Cornelius, I implore you to see reason. The evidence that the Dark Lord has returned is incontrovertible.
13: He's not back.
2: Fudge shakes with anger. Dumbledore blinks at him, then frowns and paces the floor.
8: In the matter of Harry Potter, the Lord clearly states that magic may be used before Muggles in life-threatening situations.
7: Laws can be changed if necessary, Dumbledore.
8: Clearly, it has become practice to hold a full criminal trial to deal with a simple matter of underage magic.
2: Wizards in maroon robes share a look. Dumbledore opens his arms to the council, then puts his hands on his hips.
10: Those

0: favor of conviction.
1: As Harry watches anxiously, a smattering of wizards raise their hands, including a grim-faced Fudge and his simpering, apple-cheeked undersecretary.
0: Those in favor of clearing the accused of all charges.
1: Almost every wizard raises their hand. Mrs. Fig timidly lifts her gloved hand. Harry looks around as the slim witch joins in voting for acquittal. Fudge surveys the group.
2: Cleared of all charges?
1: Dumbledore passes Harry without looking at him.
3: Professor!
1: The headmaster ignores him as he leaves. Harry watches him somberly. At a train station, Moody and Tonks escort Harry and the Weasleys. A large black dog walks with them. Moody glares at the dog.
4: Madfoot! Are you barking mad? You blow the entire operation!
1: The dog trots downstairs and enters an empty waiting room. Silhouetted by translucent windows, the dog straightens and morphs into a long-haired man. Harry joins Sirius.
3: Sirius, what are you doing here? If somebody sees you...
5: I had to see you off, didn't I?
1: They sit side by side.
5: What's life without a little risk?
3: I don't want to see you get shut back in Azkaban.
5: Oh, don't worry about me. Anyway, I wanted you to have this.
1: Sirius gives a folded photo to Harry, who opens it. Moody guards the door outside.
5: Original Order of the Phoenix.
1: People move in the photo.
6: Marlene McKinnon. She was killed 2 weeks after this was taken.
7: Voldemort wiped out her entire family. Frank and Alice Longbottom.
3: Neville's parents.
5: They suffered a fate worse than death, you ask me.
1: Sirius shakes his head.
5: It's been 14 years.
7: And still a day doesn't go by. I'd miss your dad.
1: In the photo, Harry's bespectacled father smiles between Sirius and Lily.
3: Do you really think there's going to be a war, Sirius?
1: Harry's godfather nods.
7: It feels like it did before.
1: Harry offers the photo back to Sirius, who gently pushes his hand away.
5: You keep it.
8: Anyway, I suppose you're the young ones now.
1: Harry smiles and lowers his gaze. On a steamy, crowded platform, Harry walks alone. Kids board a red passenger train. A mother and daughter let him pass between them. Harry stops short. Voldemort stands before him in a black suit. On the moving train, Harry's eyes open. He stretches his neck, then sits up, gazing off pensively. Hermione takes a seat next to him, clutching a book. She glances at her solemn friend, then faces Ron, who sits on her other side. As the locomotive chugs along under a twilight sky, plumes of smoke billow from the engine's chimney. Now, a smooth river winds between two sets of hills. Nighttime. At another train station, Draco Malfoy approaches Harry, Ron, and Hermione on the platform.
9: Surprised the Ministry is still letting you walk around free, Potter. You better enjoy it while you can. I expect there's a cell in Azkaban with your name on it.
1: Harry lunges at Draco, but Ron holds him back.
9: What I tell you? Complete nutter!
10: Just stay away from me!
1: Draco heads off with his friends.
11: It's only Malfoy. What do you expect?
1: Harry shakes Ron off and continues down the platform. Behind him, Ron and Hermione share a worried look. Now, on a tree-lined dirt road, students ride off in horseless carriages. As one departs, Cho, a girl with long dark hair, smiles at Harry from inside. Neville approaches. The gangly teen clutches a writhing bulbous potted plant.
12: Hi, guys.
13: Hey, Neville.
1: Harry gazes after Cho's carriage, then turns back. Before him stands a skeletal, horse-like creature with shriveled, leathery skin and milky eyes. It blows out foggy breath and raises its hairless head.
3: What is it?
1: His friends face a seemingly horseless carriage.
11: Swan.
3: That? Pulling the carriage?
13: Nothing's pulling the carriage, Harry. It's pulling itself, like always.
1: As Hermione gives Ron an uneasy look, Harry stares up at the creature and walks past it toward the open-top carriage. Inside, a pale girl with long corn silk hair sits reading a magazine.
14: You're not going mad.
1: She lowers the magazine.
14: I can see them too.
1: Ron shifts his gaze.
14: You're just as sane as I am.
1: She holds her magazine upside down. The others board the carriage.
13: Everyone, this is Loony Love.
1: As Hermione's eyes widen, Neville shoots her a look.
13: Luna Lovegood.
1: Hermione looks embarrassed while Luna maintains a calm expression.
13: What an interesting necklace.
14: It's a charm, actually.
1: She leans confidently toward Neville.
14: Keeps away the narwhals.
1: Neville forces a brief smile and looks away.
14: Hungry. I hope there's pudding.
1: The carriage departs.
11: So, Margo.
13: No idea.
1: Now, at a table covered with desserts, Luna helps herself to one. The students dine in a great hall furnished with four long tables and lit with hovering candles. The teachers sit at an elevated table facing the students.
10: Good evening, children.
1: Dumbledore stands at a podium.
10: Now, we have two changes in staffing this year. We're pleased to welcome back Professor Grubbly Plank, who'll be taking care of magical creatures, while Professor Hagrid is on temporary leave. We also wish to welcome our new Defense Against the Dark Arts teacher, Professor Dolores Umbridge. And I'm sure you'll all join me in wishing the professor good luck. Now, as usual, our caretaker, Mr. Filch, has asked me to remind you.
1: The other professors stare at Umbridge, the apple-cheeked witch. Dumbledore turns to her. Dressed in a bright pink skirt suit and hat, Umbridge steps forward. Harry leans toward Hermione.
3: She was at my hearing. She works for Fudge.
12: Thank you, Headmaster, for those kind words of welcome.
1: She steps in front of the podium.
12: And how lovely to see all your bright, happy faces smiling up at me. I'm sure we're all going to be very good friends.
15: That's likely.
1: Fred and George eye Umbridge.
12: The Ministry of Magic has always considered the education of young witches and wizards to be of vital importance. Although each headmaster has brought something new to this historic school,
1: she nods to Dumbledore, who nods back.
12: Progress for the sake of progress must be discouraged. Let us preserve what must be preserved, perfect what can be perfected, and prune practices that ought to be prohibited.
1: She grins and strolls to her seat. By the door, Filch claps enthusiastically.
10: Thank you, Professor Umbridge. That really was most illuminating.
3: Illuminating?
10: Now, as I was saying,
3: a load of waffles. What's it mean?
1: Hermione glances at Harry, then looks forward.
13: It means the Ministry is interfering at Hogwarts.
1: An exterior view shows Hogwarts Castle. Harry enters the Gryffindor common room. Students turn and stare as he passes. Seamus looks up from a newspaper that shows a photo of Harry beneath the headline, Plotter? Harry blinks at the page and continues past him and Dean. Stopping, he faces his two classmates.
16: Dean, Seamus, good holiday?
11: All right. Better than Seamus's, anyway.
1: Seamus stands.
9: Your mom didn't want me to come back this year.
16: Why not?
9: Let me see. Because of you. The Daily Prophet's been saying a lot of things about you, Harry. And about Dumbledore as well.
16: What, and your mum believes them?
9: Well, nobody was there the night Cedric died.
16: Oh, well, I guess you should read The Prophet then, like your stupid mother. It'll tell you everything you need to know.
9: Don't you dare talk about my mother like
16: that. I'll have a go at anyone that calls me a liar.
11: What's going on?
9: He's mad as what's going on. Do you believe the rubbish he's come out with about you know who?
11: Yeah, I do.
1: Ron stands by his friend.
11: Has anyone else got a problem with Harry?
1: Ron stares down his fellow Gryffindors, then follows Harry upstairs. Neville sits staring off.
11: My gran says it's the Daily Prophet that's rubbish. She's cancelled our subscription.
1: In their dormitory, Harry kicks his trunk and loosens his tie.
17: You all right?
16: Fine.
17: Seamus was bang out of order, mate. But he'll come through. We'll see.
16: I said I'm fine, Ron!
1: Ron takes a step back and glumly looks Harry over.
17: Right. I'll just leave you to your thoughts, then.
1: He turns and goes. Harry looks down somberly, then sits on the four-poster bed. A nearby mirror reflects his profile. At Harry's bedside, a lamp flickers slightly. Harry rolls his head, stretching his neck. Now we drift down a circular corridor. In bed, Harry twitches and jerks in his sleep. In a dark hall, we glide along the black-tiled floor. A hand with long pointed nails reaches out. We approach a door with a golden knob. A misty orb sits on a shelf. Voldemort lunges. Harry sits up, soaked in sweat. On a nearby bed, Ron stares at him. In a classroom, one of the Patil twins aims her wand at folded paper. It sprouts wings and flies over the students' heads.
16: Go on, get it.
1: As Seamus bats the paper bird, it flutters upward and swoops around an iron chandelier. Crab fires a slingshot. The paper bird falters, then rises. It bursts into flames and its charred remains land on the Patil sister's desk. At the back of the room, Umbridge lowers her wand.
12: Good morning, children.
1: She aims her wand at a blackboard and words appear.
12: Ordinary wizarding level examinations. OWLs, more commonly known as owls. Study hard and you will be rewarded. Fail to do so and the consequences may be severe.
1: She points her wand at a stack of textbooks. They float onto the students' desks.
12: Your previous instruction in this subject has been disturbingly uneven. But you'll be pleased to know, from now on, you will be following a carefully structured, ministry-approved course of defensive magic. Yes.
1: Hermione lowers her hand.
14: There's nothing in here about using defensive spells.
12: Using spells? Well, I can't imagine why you would need to use spells in my classroom.
17: We're not going to use magic.
12: You will be learning about defensive spells in a secure, risk-free way.
16: Well, what use is that? If we're going to be attacked, it won't be risk-free.
12: Students will raise their hands when they speak in my class.
1: As Umbridge faces away, Harry and Ron share a look. She smiles.
12: It is the view of the Ministry that a theoretical knowledge will be sufficient to get you through your examinations, which, after all, is what school is all about.
15: And how's theory supposed to prepare us for what's out there?
12: There is nothing out there, dear. Who do you imagine wants to attack children like yourself?
16: Oh, I don't know. Maybe Lord Voldemort.
1: Neville lowers his gaze. Behind Hermione, Seamus shakes his head. Umbridge eyes the students, then forces a patronizing smile.
12: Now let me make this quite plain. You have been told that a certain dark wizard is at large once again. This is a lie.
16: It's not a lie. I saw him. I fought him.
12: Detention, Mr. Potter.
16: So according to you, Cedric Diggory dropped dead of his own accord.
12: Cedric Diggory's death was a tragic accident.
16: It was murder. Voldemort killed him. You must know that.
12: Enough! Enough. See me later, Mr. Potter. My office.
1: Her smile fades slightly. Later, Umbridge's stubby fingers with their pink-painted nails scoop three spoonfuls of sugar into a porcelain cup. She stirs her tea placidly. She takes a sip. Setting her cup down, Umbridge straightens a line of different-length quill tips on her desk.
12: Come in.
1: Beside a display of decorative cat plates, Harry enters. The cats move their heads.
12: Good evening, Mr. Potter. Sit.
1: Harry looks around the pink-walled office and closes the door. On a plate, a cat glares.
12: You're going to be doing some lines for me today, Mr. Potter.
1: He reaches for his bag.
12: No, not with your quill. I'm going to be using a rather special one of mine.
1: She gets up and lays a long black-feathered quill in front of Harry.
12: Now, I want you to write, I must not tell lies.
1: She stands behind him.
17: How many times?
12: Well, let's say for as long as it takes for the message to sink in.
1: She takes a step away.
17: You haven't given me any ink.
12: Oh, you won't need any ink.
1: Harry turns to the desk. With her back to him, Umbridge smiles smugly and exhales. As Harry scratches away at the parchment, crimson ink flows from the quill tip and spells out the sentence. As Harry's right hand copies the words, the skin on the back of his left hand reddens and he painfully flexes it. As Harry stares at his clenched hand, a thin, bloody cut in the shape of the letter I appears. His fingers tighten and more words appear on the surface of his skin. He makes a fist and reads the full sentence, I must not tell lies, carved into his flesh. As Harry looks at the quill, Umbridge approaches. Standing in front of the teen, she stares earnestly down at him.
13: Yes?
1: Harry meets her gaze through his round, wire-rimmed glasses.
11: Nothing.
13: That's right.
1: She leans toward him.
13: Because you know, deep down, you deserve to be punished. Don't you, Mr. Potter?
1: Her closed-lipped smile deepens the dimples in her round cheeks.
13: Go on.
1: As she steps away, Harry eyes her warily. In the common room, a case labeled Weasley and Weasley holds colorful boxes. Fred and George give candy to younger boys.
18: Skiving snack boxes.
19: Sweets that make you ill.
18: Get you out of class whenever you like.
19: Obtain hours of pleasure from unprofitable boredom.
1: One boy's chin bloats and sags.
18: Care for another?
1: He smiles faintly. Boils sprout on another boy's face as he chews. Dean nods appreciatively. Our view roves past the Patil twins to Neville, who aims a thin tool at his bulbous potted plant and smiles. Behind him, two teens kiss. Seamus deals cards to two Gryffindors.
20: See you, you're not got bloody teeth, you know that.
21: Don't cheat.
20: Oh, no, you don't see it.
1: Dean joins them. Harry sits alone on a couch.
11: I'm not asking you to write all of it for me.
13: Oh, please.
11: It's just, I've been busy studying for these stupid owl exams.
13: I'll do the introduction, that's all.
11: Hermione, you're honestly the most wonderful person I've ever met. If I'm ever rude to you again...
13: I'll know you've gone back to normal.
1: Ron and Hermione plop down on either side of Harry, who flips through a book.
13: What's wrong with your hand?
11: Nothing.
1: He shows his right hand.
13: The other hand?
1: She takes his scarred hand.
13: You've got to tell Dumbledore.
11: No. Dumbledore's got enough on his mind right now. Anyway, I don't want to give Umbridge the satisfaction.
18: Bloody hell, Harry. The woman's torturing you. If the parents knew about this...
11: Yeah, well, I haven't got any of those, have I, Ron?
13: Harry, you've got to report this. It's perfectly simple. You're being...
11: No, it's not. Hermione, whatever this is, it's not simple. You don't understand.
1: He shuts the book and gathers his things.
13: Help us to.
1: As Harry leaves, Hermione and Ron share a concerned look. Daytime. Hedwig flies away from Hogwarts turrets and soars over a sloping path. A lone figure walks along it.
11: Dear Padfoot, I hope you're all right. It's starting to get colder here. Winter is definitely on the way.
1: Harry approaches Hagrid's deserted stone cabin.
11: In spite of being back at Hogwarts, I feel more alone than ever. I know you, of all people, will understand.
1: Harry looks up. Above the Forbidden Forest, one of the horse-like creatures flaps its wings, then dips low into the evergreen trees. Now, in the dense forest, Harry climbs a shaded hill. Reaching the top, he finds several of the skeletal creatures meandering in a clearing. Standing barefoot on the leaf cover, Luna Lovegood strokes one creature's lean, rippled snout. She remains facing the beast as Harry approaches from behind.
22: Hello, Harry Potter.
1: The flaxen-haired girl faces him.
11: Your feet. Aren't they cold?
22: Bit. Unfortunately, all my shoes have mysteriously disappeared. I suspect Nargles are behind it.
1: The creature steps away from them and spreads huge, bat-like wings.
11: What are they?
22: They're called Pestrels. They're quite gentle, really, but people avoid them because they're a bit...
1: Harry spots a baby Thestral walking on spindly legs.
11: Different.
1: He follows Luna toward the young beast.
11: But why can't the others see them?
22: They can only be seen by people who've seen death.
11: So, you've known someone who's died, then?
22: My mum. She was quite an extraordinary witch, but she did like to experiment, and one day one of her spells went badly wrong. I was 9.
11: I'm sorry.
22: Yes, it was rather horrible. I do feel very sad about it sometimes. But I've got Dad.
1: They stop a few feet from the baby Thestral.
22: We both believe you, by the way.
1: Luna takes a large red apple from her bag.
22: that he who must not be named is back, and you fought him, and the Ministry and the Prophet are conspiring against you and Dumbledore.
18: Thanks. Seems you're about the only ones that do.
22: I don't think that's true.
1: She rolls the apple to the Thestral.
22: Well, I suppose that's how he wants you to feel.
18: What do you mean?
22: Well, if I were you-know-who, I'd want you to feel cut off from everyone else. Because if it's just you alone, you're not as much of a threat.
1: Luna shares a smile with Harry. She takes a hunk of raw meat from her bag and tosses it. Spreading its four legs wide, the Thestral voraciously gobbles it up. Now, in the Great Hall, Ron reads as he gnaws on a thick sausage. Ginny and Hermione watch him.
22: Do you ever stop eating?
18: Oh, I'm hungry.
1: Harry soberly approaches. Hermione looks up.
22: Harry.
1: He glances between her and Ron.
18: Can I join you?
1: They spot Umbridge and McGonagall climbing stairs.
0: Pardon me, Professor, but what exactly are you insinuating?
2: I am merely requesting that when it comes to my students, you conform to the prescribed disciplinary practices.
0: So silly of me, but it sounds as if you're questioning my authority in my own classroom. Minerva.
2: Not at all, Dolores. Merely your medieval methods.
0: I am sorry, dear. But to question my practices is to question the ministry, and by extension, the minister himself. I am a tolerant woman, but the one thing I will not stand for is disloyalty.
1: McGonagall takes a step down.
18: Disloyalty?
1: Umbridge faces the crowd.
0: Things at Hogwarts are far worse than I feared. Cornelius will want to take immediate action.
1: Now, Filch hangs a framed poster which reads, Educational Decree Number 23. Dolores Jane Umbridge has been appointed to the post of Hogwarts High Inquisitor. We zoom into a Daily Prophet photo of Umbridge facing the press.
21: What's happened to Dumbledore?
23: Having already revolutionized the teaching of defense against the dark arts, Dolores Umbridge will, as High Inquisitor, have powers to address the seriously falling standards at Hogwarts School.
1: In a hall, Umbridge spots two teens kissing and zaps them apart with her wand. Now she stands in Trelawney's divination class.
24: Just one question, dear. You've been in this post how long, exactly?
1: In the hall, Umbridge flicks her wand to tighten three boys' ties and tuck in their shirt tails. In potions class,
24: you applied first for the Defense Against the Dark Arts post, is that correct?
25: Yes.
24: But you were unsuccessful?
25: Obviously.
1: Ron snickers. As Umbridge leaves, Snape whacks Ron's head with a book. In the stone courtyard, the Weasley twins play catch with a sparkling fireball. Umbridge sucks it into her wand and walks off with a smug smile. Standing on a ladder, Filch hammers in another sign. Decree after decree appears. No music is to be played. All Weasley products will be banned immediately. Proper dress and decorum is to be maintained at all times. Filch carries the ladder on his shoulder. As he turns, gathered students duck. In divination.
24: Could you please predict something for me?
1: Trelawney stares wide-eyed.
24: I'm sorry?
1: Now, as Professor Flitwick conducts a choir, Umbridge takes notes.
26: Move those mouths!
1: She unravels a tape measure and checks the small professor's height. In divination.
24: One teensy little prophecy?
1: Trelawney stares through her thick glasses. Harry and Ron watch with their classmates. Umbridge jots a note.
24: Pity.
1: She turns.
27: No, wait, wait, no, I think I do see something, yes. I do something dark. You are in grave danger.
1: Umbridge smiles.
24: Lovely.
1: She makes a note and leaves. Now, a crowd of kids hurries down a hall. Harry catches up to Cho.
18: Cho, what's going on?
22: It's Professor Trelawney.
1: Students surround the courtyard. In the center, Trelawney stands beside large trunks and clutches a carpet bag. As Filch carries a suitcase toward her, Umbridge strides out the door. Harry pushes his way through the crowd and shares a worried look with Hermione. As Umbridge struts across the stone courtyard, Trelawney nervously steps forward, stubbing her toe on the suitcase. The High Inquisitor stops and Trelawney stumbles forward imploringly.
27: 16 years I've lived and taught here. Hogwarts is my home. I can't do this.
1: Umbridge shows a document.
24: Actually, I can.
1: As Trelawney trembles, McGonagall hurries over to comfort her. Harry watches.
24: Something you'd like to say, dear?
27: Oh, there are several things I would like to say.
1: They all turn to face the castle doors as they open. Dumbledore steps out. Umbridge holds her chin high. The headmaster strides across the courtyard.
3: Professor McGonagall, might I ask you to escort Sybil back inside?
1: As they pass him, Trelawney grips his hand.
27: Oh, actually, thank you.
24: Dumbledore, may I remind you that under the terms of Educational Decree number 23, as enacted by the Minister...
3: You have the right to dismiss my teachers. You do not, however, have the authority to banish them from the grounds. That power remains with the headmaster.
1: A smile creeps across Umbridge's face.
24: For now.
1: Dumbledore scans the surrounding students, then heads back inside.
3: What you all have studying to do?
4: Professor!
1: Harry runs after Dumbledore.
4: Professor! Professor Dumbledore! Professor! Professor Dumbledore!
1: Dumbledore ignores him and steps away. Harry rushes through the crowd, then stands alone. Nighttime. In the nearly empty Gryffindor common room, Hermione paces before the fireplace near Ron and Harry.
5: Foul, evil old gargoyle! We're not learning how to defend ourselves. We're not learning how to pass our owls. She's taking over the entire school.
1: Harry turns up a radio.
6: ...and will remain the Ministry's top priority. Furthermore, we have convincing evidence that these disappearances are the work of notorious mass murderer Sirius Black. Make no mistake.
1: They turn.
16: Sirius?
1: Sirius appears in the flames.
16: What are you doing here?
7: Answering your letter. You said you were worried about Umbridge. What's she doing? Training you to kill the half-breed.
16: Sirius, she's not letting us use magic at all.
7: Well, I'm not surprised. The latest intelligence is that Fudge doesn't want you trained in combat.
16: Combat?
18: What does he think? We're forming some sort of wizard army?
7: Well, that's exactly what he thinks. But Dumbledore is assembling his own forces to take on the Ministry. He's becoming more paranoid for the minute. The others wouldn't want me telling you this, Harry, but things aren't going at all well with the Order. Fudge is blocking the truth at every turn, and these disappearances are just how it started before. Voldemort is on the move.
18: And what can we do?
7: Someone's coming. I'm sorry I can't be of more help. But for now, at least, it looks like you're on your own.
1: Harry's intense stare lingers and he gives a slight nod. Sirius's face fades away and the flames die down. The three friends gaze out a rain-streaked window.
5: He really is out there, isn't he?
1: Hermione shakes her head.
5: We've got to be able to defend ourselves. And if Umbridge refuses to teach us how, we need someone who will.
1: She faces Harry. He eyes her soberly. Our view moves through the lattice window to the storm outside. Whipping snow forms the faint shape of a face. Dawn's light appears between mountains. As the sun rises, the steep roofs of the snowy Hogsmeade village appear. Harry, Hermione, and Ron approach a sign reading, Hog's Head.
16: This is mad. Who'd want to be taught by me? I'm a nutter, remember?
18: Look on the bright side. You can't be any worse than old Toad Face.
16: Thanks, Ron.
18: I'm here for you, mate.
16: Who's supposed to be meeting us, then?
5: Just a couple of people.
1: They open the door to a dim, dusty tavern. A gray-bearded man faces them.
18: Lovely spot.
1: A goat steps from behind the bar, and the man follows it out.
5: Thought it'd be safer somewhere off the beaten track.
3: Come back here!
1: Inside, Harry sits by Hermione. She stands and faces a crowd of students.
5: Hi. So, you all know why we're here. We need a teacher. Proper teacher. One who's had real experience defending themselves against the dark arts.
11: Why?
18: Why? Because you know who's back, you tosspot.
11: So he says?
5: So Dumbledore says.
11: So Dumbledore says because he says. The point is, where's the proof?
1: Harry averts his gaze.
11: Potter could tell us more about how Diggory got killed.
1: Beside Luna, Cho lifts her gaze. Harry stands.
16: I'm not going to talk about Cedric, so if that's why you're here, you might as well clear out now. Come on, Hermione, let's go. They're just here because they think I'm some sort of freak.
5: Wait. Is it true you can produce a Patronus chime? Yes. I've seen it.
18: Blimey, Harry. I didn't know you could do that.
11: And he killed a basilisk. With the sword in Dumbledore's office.
5: It's true.
8: Third year, he fought with about 100 Dementors at once.
1: Harry eyes the group humbly.
5: And last year, he really did fight off you-know-who in the flesh.
8: Wait. Look, it all sounds great when you say it like that, but the truth is, most of that was just luck. I didn't know what I was doing half the time. I nearly always had help.
5: He's just being modest.
8: No, Hermione, I'm not.
1: Swallowing, he addresses the group.
8: Facing this stuff in real life is not like school. In school, if you make a mistake, you can just try again tomorrow. But out there, when you're a second away from being murdered or watching a friend die right before your eyes...
1: Cho lowers her sad gaze.
8: You don't know what that's like.
1: The Weasley twins wear pensive looks. A round-faced boy in a wool cap watches intently. Harry sits next to Ron.
5: You're right, Harry, we don't. That's why we need your help. Because if we're going to have any chance of beating...
1: She takes a breath.
5: Voldemort.
1: Ron and Harry look somber. The round-faced boy speaks up.
9: He's really back.
1: Harry nods. Now, Harry, Hermione, and Ron watch George and Fred sign a piece of paper. A header on the page reads, Dumbledore's Army, with Hermione, Ron, and Harry's names at the top of a list. The others, including the Patil twins and Cho, stand in a line to add their names. On the covered footbridge, Harry and Hermione walk with Ron and his siblings.
8: Right. First, we need to find a place to practice where Umbridge won't find out.
5: The Shrieking Shack.
8: It's too small.
5: Forbidden Forest.
18: Not bloody likely.
5: Harry, what happens if Umbridge does find out? Who cares? I mean, sort of exciting, isn't it? Breaking the rules.
18: Who are you and what have you done with Hermione Granger?
5: Anyway, at least we know one positive thing that came from today.
8: What's that?
5: Cho couldn't take her eyes off you, could she?
1: Harry smiles. Now they cross the snowy campus.
8: Right. Over the next few days, we should each come up with a couple of possibilities of places we can practice. We've got to make sure wherever it is, there's no chance to...
1: Filch joins Umbridge, who spies on them from a balcony. Now, Filch hammers another proclamation to the wall.
10: All student organizations are henceforth disbanded. Any student...
1: In a hall, Crabbe and Goyle bump Neville.
12: Which way are you going, Longbottom?
1: Quickly rounding a corner, the gangly student passes a bare wall. Gaps open up in the stone. Neville pauses and looks back at the transforming wall. An archway forms around panels of flowery ornamentation, which darken into wrought iron over wooden double doors. The doors swing open. Neville gulps as he stares inside. Later, in the vast room.
5: You've done it, Neville. Found the room of requirement.
18: For what?
5: It's also known as the come and go room. The room of requirement only appears when a person has real need of it, and is always equipped for the seeker's needs.
18: So, say you really needed the toilet.
5: Charming, Ronald. But yes, that is the general idea.
18: It's brilliant. It's like Hogwarts wants us to fight back.
1: A dummy statue depicts a gaunt, hollow-eyed figure. Its jointed right arm lifts a wand. In front of a large group of students, Harry nods to Neville, who casts a spell.
8: Expelliarmus!
1: His wand flies out of his hand. The others duck as it flips across the room and strikes a wall.
11: I'm hopeless.
8: You're just flourishing your wand too much. Try it like this.
4: Expelliarmus!
1: The dummy's wand goes flying. In class.
2: You will please copy the approved text 4 times to ensure maximum retention. There will be no need to talk.
9: No need to think, it's more like it.
2: Expelliarmus! Wands away!
1: At night, Filch spies on 4 students in the corridor. He ducks behind a pedestal. He looks out to find a wall sliding into place in the empty hall. In the room of requirement.
8: Stunning is one of the most useful spells in your arsenal. It's sort of a wizard's bread and butter, really. Come on then, Nigel. Give it your best shot.
1: The DA members stand in 2 rows with Harry at one end. At the other stands the round-faced boy.
13: Step aside!
1: The spell sends both Harry and Nigel flying and they land on their backs. They sit up.
8: Good. Not bad. At all, Nigel. Well done.
1: With his cat, Filch sits before the blank wall. He bites into a sandwich. In the meeting.
18: Don't worry. I'll go easy on you.
9: Thanks, Ron.
1: Ron gets into position across the room.
14: Come on, Ron.
15: Come on, Ron.
14: Come on.
1: Fred and George stand together.
17: One second. You're up.
1: Neville lifts an encouraging fist. With a cocky smile, Ron raises his wand, but Hermione strikes first. He flies backward and lands hard. One of his twin brothers slips a coin to the other.
18: Thank you.
8: Shut up.
18: I let her do that. It's good manners, isn't it?
1: Hermione giggles with other girls.
18: It's completely intentional.
1: In the corridor, Filch wakes and resumes chewing a bite of sandwich. Around the corner, Dumbledore's army sneaks out of an arched doorway. Now, Filch hangs a new proclamation above a wall of others. It reads, "All students will submit to questioning about suspected illicit activities." Now, Umbridge brings one of a line of students into her office.
9: Up you come. Would you like a cup of tea?
1: She shuts the door, now with Neville.
8: Now focus on a fixed point and try again.
15: Expelliarmus!
1: He glumly lowers his wand. Later.
8: Very good. Keep your concentration.
1: Several students hold their wands aloft.
8: Great.
1: Nigel levitates over their heads.
8: A little higher.
1: Harry places his hand on Cho's to adjust her wand. As she looks at him, Nigel falls.
9: I'm okay.
1: In the corridor, Filch finds a box of chocolates waiting for him on a small table. As he enjoys the heart-shaped candies, Fred and George spy from around a corner. In her office, Umbridge frowns at Filch, whose face is covered in boils. One pops, splattering us. Umbridge angrily snaps her pencil in two. In the snow-covered courtyard, Crab and Goyle laugh while shoving a smaller boy. Now, they and Draco pelt him with snowballs. Watching from a balcony, Umbridge whispers to Filch, then smiles. In a meeting, the students practice. Filch hammers another decree.
2: Those wishing to join the Inquisitorial Squad for extra credit may sign up in the High Inquisitor's office.
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16: Working hard is important, but there's something that matters even more. Believing in yourself.
1: Harry helps the girl cast a spell.
16: Think of it this way. Every great wizard in history has started out as nothing more than what we are now. Students. If they can do it, why not us?
1: Now, Luna skips down a corridor to the Room of Requirements, double doors. Filch and the Inquisitorial Squad watches her enter, then run after her. Inside.
13: Stupefy!
15: Expelliarmus!
1: In the corridor, the doors shrink.
13: Expelliarmus!
1: The squad races toward it. Barging through, they trip over each other into a small custodial closet. In the meeting. Ginny reduces the hooded statue to ashes. Harry and the Patil twins gape. Ginny smiles proudly as Fred and George share a look. Harry smiles. Now, lit candles decorate the branches of a Christmas tree.
9: Expelliarmus!
1: Cho glances at Harry as he passes. He moves on to Neville, who faces the Patil twins.
15: Expelliarmus!
1: He disarms one of them. The group stares.
8: Fantastic, Neville. Well done.
1: Everyone gathers around him. Later.
8: So,
0: that's it for this lesson. Now, we're not going to be meeting again until after the holidays.
1: Cho hangs her head.
0: So just keep practicing on your own as best you can. And well done, everyone. Great, great work.
1: Harry, Ron, and Hermione smile at their peers. Ron leans to Harry.
19: Well done, mate. Thanks.
1: Harry wears a bright smile as the students disperse. His gaze follows Cho.
20: See you after Christmas.
1: Just behind him, Ron and Hermione swap a knowing smirk. Harry watches Cho at a tall mirror. As he steps forward, Ron and Hermione head out.
20: See you in the common room, Harry.
1: Neville passes him.
21: Thanks a lot, Harry.
20: Merry Christmas.
1: Ginny eyes Harry.
0: Merry Christmas. Merry Christmas. Not at all. Merry Christmas.
1: As Ginny and others leave, Harry faces the Weasley twins.
22: Have a good Christmas, Harry.
0: Have a great Christmas, Luna.
23: We've been thinking, Harry. We could always slip Umbridge some puking pastels into her tea.
25: Or fever fudge. They give you these massive pus-filled balls right.
0: Sounds great, guys. Would you excuse me?
1: He steps between Fred and George, who both glance after him on their way out. Left alone with Cho, Harry joins her at the mirror.
23: Are you all right? I heard Umbridge gave you a rough time the other day.
20: Yeah, I'm okay. Anyway, it's worth it.
1: Cho's gaze lands on a moving photo of Cedric, who smiles and nods at her.
20: It's just learning all this. Makes me wonder whether if he'd known it.
23: Cedric did know this stuff. He was really good. It's just Voldemort was better.
1: Cho looks down, then faces Harry.
20: You're a really good teacher, Harry. I've never been able to stun anything before.
1: She looks upward and Harry follows. Just overhead, centered between them, a sprig of enchanted mistletoe grows at an accelerated rate.
20: Mistletoe.
1: Cho levels her dark eyes on him.
23: Probably full of Nurgles, though.
20: What are Nurgles?
23: No idea.
1: They lean in and kiss. Their arms remain at their sides as they continue kissing. Above them, the enchanted mistletoe flourishes, filling out with leaves and pearl-white berries. Later, in the Gryffindor common room, Harry faces Ron and Hermione.
19: Well, how was it? Wet. I mean, she was sort of crying.
18: That bad at it, are you?
20: I'm sure Harry's kissing was more than satisfactory.
1: Harry nods to Ron, who stifles laughter.
20: Cho spends half her time crying these days.
18: You think a bit of snogging would cheer her up?
20: Don't you understand how she must be feeling?
1: Hermione turns a sympathetic frown on Ron and his smile fades.
20: Well, obviously she's feeling sad about Cedric, and therefore confused about liking Harry and guilty about kissing him, conflicted because Umbridge is threatening to sack her mom from her job at the Ministry, and frightened of failing her OWLs because she's so busy worrying about everything else.
18: One person couldn't feel all that. It'd explode.
20: Just because you've got the emotional range of a teaspoon.
1: Harry and Ron trade a grin. Ron glances at Hermione. Harry watches them with a bright smile. Fade to black. Now, our view slithers along the dark-tiled corridor's polished floor. As Harry sleeps fitfully, the vision shows a large snake reflected in the wall tiles.
19: Voldemort may be after something. Something he didn't have last time. Harry.
1: We glimpse the hand with sharp nails in the glass orb. As Harry tenses in his sleep, the vision shows a red-headed wizard with a lit wand. Arthur faces a shelf of glass orbs. As he turns to us, we lunge at him. He drops to the floor and our view repeatedly strikes at him. In bed, Harry clenches his teeth. Arthur cringes, covered in blood, then falls slack. Harry wakes. Now, Ron and McGonagall escort Harry down a corridor in their bedclothes. They gather in Dumbledore's office with Ginny, Fred, and George. The headmaster faces portraits.
3: In the dream, were you standing next to the victim? Or looking down at the scene?
26: Neither. It was like I... Professor, will you please just tell me what's happening?
3: Everard, Arthur's on guard duty tonight. Make sure he's found by the right people.
26: Sir!
3: Phineas! You must go to your portrait at Grimmauld Place. Tell them that Arthur Weasley is gravely injured, and his children will be arriving there soon by port key.
5: They've got him, Albus. It was close, but they think he'll make it. What's more, the Dark Lord failed to acquire it.
6: Oh, thank goodness. Next we
7: need... Look at me!
1: Dumbledore stares at Harry.
26: What's happening to me?
1: Snape arrives and shoots puzzled glances at the group.
10: You wished to see me, Headmaster?
3: Oh, Severus. I'm afraid we can't wait. Not even till the morning. Otherwise, we'd all be vulnerable.
1: Now, Snape grips Harry's arm and leads him down spiraling steps to a small potions room.
10: It appears that there is a connection between the Dark Lord's mind and your own. Whether he is as yet aware of this connection is, for the moment, unclear. Pray he remains ignorant.
8: You mean if he knows about it, then he'll be able to read my mind?
10: Read it. Control it. Unhinge it. In the past, it was often the Dark Lord's pleasure to invade the minds of his victims, creating visions designed to torture them into madness. Only after extracting the last exquisite ounce of agony, only when he had them literally begging for death, would he finally kill them. Used properly, the power of occlumency will help shield you from access or influence. In these lessons, I will attempt to penetrate your mind. You will attempt to resist. Prepare yourself.
1: Snape points his wand at Harry.
3: Let him out.
1: Glimpses show Harry's eye, a hug from Hermione, the Dementor attacks Dudley, the Dark Corridor, and Voldemort.
3: Concentrate, Potter. Focus.
1: Our view withdraws from the classroom to the tower's base. Snow flurries fill the night air as we rise many stories to the tower's cone-shaped roof. As we lift higher, an aerial view of Hogwarts fades to white. Daytime. On the street of row houses, Muggle children play in the snow. Inside headquarters, Hermione, Ron, Ginny, Fred, and George watch a toy Santa on a broomstick fly past a Christmas tree.
11: Here we go. Daddy's back.
1: Still slightly bruised, Arthur wears a paper crown.
11: Sit down, everybody, sit down. That's it. Now, presents.
12: And a nice big box for Ron.
11: Big box for him.
1: Molly confuses the twins' presents.
11: Oh, second George. Come on, open up. I want to see your faces.
12: Yeah.
1: Ron gets a monogram sweater.
24: Thanks, Mom. Perfect.
11: Just what he wanted, actually.
1: Harry enters and Sirius looks on.
11: Come on then, everybody. Let's clear this way. Oh, Harry, Harry. There you are.
1: She brings a gift.
24: Happy Christmas.
8: Thank you.
11: Lovely to have you with us.
8: Thank you.
11: Now, Daddy, pass that to Daddy.
12: Thank you.
11: Has everybody got it?
12: Toast.
11: Fred, George, Hermione, make sure...
12: A Christmas toast to Mr. Harry Potter, without whom I would not be here.
1: Harry gazes somberly at the family.
12: Harry.
27: Harry.
12: Harry.
1: As Sirius raises a glass, Harry looks to him. Sirius winks and takes a sip. Later, Harry follows Ron and Hermione downstairs.
24: I can't understand why you don't want to wear it, Ronald.
28: Because I look like a bloody idiot, that's why.
24: No more than usual, Ronald.
1: Harry curiously steps into a room with a wall tapestry. It depicts a family tree with human faces on the branches. Creature glares.
29: Nasty breath standing there as bold as brass. Harry Potter, the boy who stopped the Dark Lord. Friend of mudbloods and blood traitors alike. If my poor mistress...
28: Preacher! That's enough of your bile. Away with you!
29: Of course, Master. Creature lives to serve the noble House of Black.
1: As the house elf leaves, Sirius joins Harry.
30: Sorry about that. He never was very pleasant, even when I was a boy. Not to me, anyway.
8: What, you grew up here?
30: This is my parents' house. I offered it to Dumbledore as headquarters for the Order. About the only useful thing I've been able to do.
1: A few tapestry faces are burned out.
2: This is the Black family tree.
1: A brunette reads Bellatrix.
2: My deranged cousin. I hated the lot of them. My parents with their pure blood mania.
1: He points to a burnt out hole over the name Sirius.
2: My mother did that after I ran away.
1: With a forlorn look, Sirius lets his hand drop.
2: Charming woman. I was 16.
19: Where did you go?
2: Your dad's. I was always welcome at the Potters. I see him so much in you, Harry. You are so very much alike.
19: I'm not so sure. Sirius, when I was... when I saw Mr. Weasley attacked, I wasn't just watching. I was the snake. And afterwards, in Dumbledore's office, there was a moment when I wanted to...
1: Harry looks away and tightens his lips.
19: This connection between me and Voldemort, what if the reason for it is that I am becoming more like him? I just feel so angry all the time. And what if after everything that I've been through, something's gone wrong inside me? What if I'm becoming bad?
1: Sirius grips Harry's shoulders.
2: I want you to listen to me very carefully, Harry. You're not a bad person. You're a very good person who bad things have happened to. You understand?
1: With glistening eyes, Harry nods.
2: Besides, the world isn't split into good people and death eaters. We've all got both light and dark inside of us. What matters is the part we choose to act on. That's who we really are.
1: Hermione arrives in the doorway.
20: Harry, time to go.
1: Sirius walks with Harry.
2: When all this is over, we'll be a proper family. We'll see.
1: He pats Harry's shoulder and the teen nods. Sirius opens his arms and they share a heartfelt hug. The man gently nudges Harry out of the door, giving him a warm smile. Alone, Sirius turns back, gravely eyeing his family tree. Sirius leaves, shutting the door behind him. Now we soar over a blue-gray lake, past a small island of trees, toward the grounds of Hogwarts. The school's ancient stone buildings stand tall on a rocky outcropping. We approach the castle's pointed turrets, then drift over the crowded courtyard. Among the students, Harry walks happily with Cho.
20: Harry! Harry! Hagrid's back.
1: Ron and Hermione leave. Harry faces Cho.
19: I'm sorry.
1: He takes off after his friends. Now, Ron, Hermione, and Harry race down a grassy hill toward the stone cabin at the edge of the forest. Smoke wafts up from its chimney. Leading the boys, Hermione stops a few feet from the door.
4: Did you see this one last time?
1: They look in a window.
4: I'm ordering you to tell me where you've been.
7: I told you. I've been away for me health.
4: Your health?
7: Yeah. Bit of fresh air, you know.
4: Oh, yes. As gamekeeper, fresh air must be difficult to come by.
1: Umbridge looks at Hagrid's battered face.
4: If I were you, I shouldn't get too used to being back. In fact, I mightn't bother unpacking at all.
1: Hagrid blinks at her. Outside, Ron hurries to hide behind a wall as Umbridge leaves the cabin. Her smile fades. Grimacing, Umbridge glances over her shoulder at the cottage. She takes out a perfume bottle, sprays herself, sprays across the door, and leaves.
7: This is top secret, right?
1: In Hagrid's cabin.
7: Dumbledore sent me to parley with the giants.
20: Giants? You found them?
7: Well, they're not that hard to find, to be perfectly honest. They're so big, see? I tried to convince them to join the cause. But I wasn't the only one that was trying to win them over.
19: Death Eaters?
7: Yes. Trying to persuade them to join you-know-who.
19: And did they?
7: I gave them Dumbledore's message. Suppose some of them remember he was friendly to them, I suppose.
1: He holds raw steak near his bruised face. A large dog watches.
19: And they did this to you?
7: Not exactly, no. God, Go on, you have it then, you dozy dog.
1: Hagrid tosses the meat to Fang, who devours it. Glancing down, Harry notices a draft blowing straw

0: Bellatrix wanders through an archway. Dementors fly around the prison's high triangular tower surrounded by the harsh sea. The image becomes a newspaper photo with the headline, Mass Breakout from Azkaban.
1: We have confirmed that 10 high security prisoners in the early hours of yesterday evening did escape. And of course the Muggle Prime Minister has been alerted to the danger. We strongly suspect that the breakout was engineered by a man with personal experience of escaping from Azkaban, notorious mass murderer Sirius Black, cousin of escapee Bellatrix Lestrange.
0: In a moving photo, Bellatrix growls and rattles her shackles. In the Great Hall, Neville frowns as he puts down the Daily Prophet bearing her image. Hermione, Harry, and Ron enter.
2: Dumbledore warned Fudge this could happen. He's gonna get us all killed because he can't face the truth.
3: Harry!
0: Seamus stands.
3: I wanted to apologize. Now with me, Mum, says the Prophet's version of things don't add up. So, what I'm really trying to say is that I believe you.
0: Harry smiles. In the Room of Requirement, Neville stands at the mirror decorated with clippings and photos. Harry approaches.
4: Neville?
0: The gangly boy stares at the photo showing the original Order of the Phoenix. As Harry joins him at the mirror, Neville lowers his gaze. He looks back up at the photo with a haunted expression.
4: 14 years ago, a Death Eater named Bellatrix Lestrange used a Cruciatus curse on my parents. She tortured them for information, but they never gave in.
0: Neville's parents smile in the photo.
4: I'm quite proud to be their son. But I'm not sure I'm ready for everyone to know just yet.
0: Neville looks at Harry, who gives an understanding nod. They gaze at the picture.
3: We're gonna make them proud, Neville. That's a promise.
0: In the photo, Sirius smiles hopefully with Harry's parents. In a meeting.
5: Make it a powerful memory. The happiest you can remember. Allow it to fill you up. Keep trying, Seamus.
0: Seamus flicks his wand.
5: George, your turn now.
0: George readies his wand.
6: Expecto Patronus!
0: A wispy light comes out.
5: A full-bodied Patronus is the most difficult to produce, but shield forms can also be equally useful against a variety of opponents.
0: Ginny's Patronus becomes a horse.
5: Fantastic, Ginny! Just remember, your Patronus can only protect you for as long as you stay focused. So focus, Luna!
0: She gazes off. Nearby, Hermione produces an otter Patronus.
5: Think of the happiest thing you can.
6: Expecto Patronus. I'm trying.
3: I know. Patronus.
5: It's good. This is really advanced stuff, guys.
0: Ron's dog Patronus knocks Neville over. Luna waves her wand in a circle and creates a rabbit Patronus. It hops through the air over the students' heads, trailing silver light. Harry watches it and beams proudly. A crystal chandelier trembles. The students stop working. Luna's rabbit Patronus hops back to her, then dissipates. She and the others stare toward a mirror-covered wall at one end of the room. Harry and Nigel stand before the others. The mirror cracks. The glass shatters and falls, revealing a small hole in the wall behind it. Nigel and Harry step toward the hole and they peer through at Umbridge, who raises her wand.
7: I'll make short work of this.
0: Harry pulls Nigel back.
7: Bombarda?
0: The wall explodes. Chunks of rock fly at the DA members. The dust settles, revealing a door-sized hole in the wall. Followed by Filch and the Inquisitorial Squad, Umbridge approaches. Draco steps into view, forcefully holding a weeping Cho. Harry and the others stare.
7: Get them!
0: In Dumbledore's office.
7: I've been watching them for weeks, and see, Dumbledore's army. Proof of what I've been telling you right from the beginning, Cornelius. All your fear-mongering about you-know-who never fooled us for a minute. We saw your lies for what they were, a smokescreen for your bid to seize control of the Ministry.
8: Naturally.
5: No, Professor, he had nothing to do with it. It was me.
8: Most noble of you, Harry, to shield me. But as has been pointed out, the parchment clearly says Dumbledore's army, not Potter's. I instructed Harry to form this organization, and I alone am responsible for its activities.
1: Dispatch an owl to the Daily Prophet.

0: But if we hurry, we should still make the morning edition. Dawlish, Shacklebolt, you will escort Dumbledore to Azkaban to await trial for conspiracy and sedition.
1: Ah, I thought we might hit this little snag. You seem to be laboring under the delusion that I'm going to... What was the phrase? Come quietly. Well, I can tell you this. I have no intention of going to Azkaban.
2: Enough of this! Take him!
3: Dumbledore winks at Harry. Fox the Phoenix flies over. As Dumbledore claps around the bird's feet, they disappear in a blast of fiery energy. It knocks the others back, then implodes. Kingsley stands.
4: You may not like him, Minister. But you can't deny Dumbledore's got style.
3: Outside the Great Hall, Filch climbs to the top of his ladder. Ron, Hermione, and Harry watch. Tottering high above students and dozens of proclamations, he hangs a new decree. Outside, a student covers his head and runs off. The decree reads, Dolores Jane Umbridge has replaced Albus Dumbledore as head of Hogwarts School of Witchcraft and Wizardry.
5: Boys and girls are not permitted to be within 8 inches of each other. Those wishing to join the Inquisitorial School... Students will be submitted to questioning about suspected illicit activities.
3: By staircases, Filch turns from a stack of picture frames to a portrait of 6 men in Elizabethan clothes posing with a skeleton. Filch removes the picture and tilts it. The men stagger. Filch grins and tilts it further. The men fall out of view and Filch laughs. On a tall iron door, heavy bars rotate into horizontal lines forming locks. Iron bolts drop into place. In the Great Hall, set up with desks in place of the house tables, the Dumbledore's army members write lines with Umbridge's special quills. Harry flinches as he writes. He clenches his left hand, then flattens it on the desk. Umbridge sits before them on a gold throne, sipping tea. The Weasley twins look up at her, grimacing painfully. Their expressions harden. Umbridge grips the throne's armrest. She wears a serene smirk. Outside the Great Hall, Cho stands alone. She turns to the doors as her classmates file out. They avoid meeting her gaze as they pass. One boy bumps her shoulder. Harry comes out last.
2: Harry.
3: He slows, gives her a terse nod, then continues on.
6: Did everything you could. No one could win against that old hag.
2: Even Dumbledore didn't see this coming. Harry, if it's anyone's fault, it's ours.
6: Yeah, we talked you into it. Yeah, but I agreed. I tried so hard to help, and all it's done is make things worse.
3: Harry gazes out from the footbridge.
6: Anyway, that doesn't matter anymore. Because I don't want to play anymore. All it does is make you care too much. And the more you care, the more you have to lose. Maybe it's just better
2: to what?
3: He turns to Ron and Hermione.
6: To go it alone.
3: Psst. Hagrid peers at them from behind an archway.
6: Hagrid.
3: Now they walk in the Forbidden Forest.
7: Any idea where he's taking us?
6: Hagrid, why can't you just tell us?
3: Hagrid stops. Centaurs rush by in the dim light.
8: I've never seen a centaur so roiled. And they're dangerous at the best of times. The Ministry restricts their territory much more. They're going to have a full uprising on their hands.
2: Hagrid, what's going on?
8: I'm sorry to be so mysterious, you three. I wouldn't be bothering you at all with it, but with Dumbledore gone, I'll likely be getting the sack any day now. I just couldn't leave without telling someone about him.
3: The teens gape at a creature's fleshy limbs.
9: Grumpy!
3: They look up at a pig-nosed giant.
9: Down here, you great buffoon!
3: Grop slams his palms together just above the young wizards. They duck.
9: Grumpy!
3: They stand.
9: Brought you some company.
3: As Grop smiles, Hagrid watches him warily. The giant charges the teens. They scramble backward as he reaches for them with grubby hands. He jerks to a stop and glances at a rope tethering him to a tree.
10: I couldn't just leave him because... because he's my brother.
6: Blimey.
10: Well, half-brother, really. He's completely harmless, just like I said. Little high-spirited is all.
3: Grop snatches up Hermione.
0: Robbie, that is not polite.
6: I could do something.
11: We talked about this. You do not grab, do you? That's your new friend, Hermione.
10: Groppy!
3: Ron breaks a stick on Grop's leg. The giant boots him onto his rear.
2: Grop!
3: Hermione points a finger.
2: Put me down!
3: As Hagrid looks on, Hermione keeps her eyes locked on Grop.
2: Now!
3: The giant recoils slightly. Looking on beside Harry, Ron swallows. Grop gently places Hermione back on the ground. As she folds one arm across her chest, Grop steps away, eyes downcast.
7: You're right.
2: Fine. Just needs a firm hand is all.
7: I think you've got an admirer.
3: As Grop roots through a pile of junk, Ron steps forward.
7: You just stay away from her, all right?
3: The giant faces them and rings the bell on a set of handlebars from a bicycle. He edges forward and offers the handlebars to Hermione. She hesitantly takes them. Grop furrows his brow. Hermione glances awkwardly at Ron. Hagrid blinks. Behind him, Grop shifts nervously. With a shrug, Hermione rings the bell. The giant smiles. Hermione looks relieved.
10: He gets his own food and all. It's company he'll be needing when I'm gone.
3: Grop sits with the handlebars.
10: You will look after him, won't you? I'm the only family he's got.
3: As Hagrid gazes at the teens imploringly, Harry nods. Now James Potter smiles. 11-year-old Harry stares into the mirror of Erised and views himself with his parents. Snape steps behind them.
12: Feeling sentimental.
3: Now Harry sits in the potions room.
6: That's private.
12: Not to me. Not to the Dark Lord if you don't improve.
3: Snape leans over Harry.
12: Every memory he has access to is a weapon he can use against you. You won't last 2 seconds if he invades your mind. You're just like your father. Lazy, arrogant.
6: Don't say a word against my father.
12: Weak.
6: I'm not weak.
12: Then prove it. Control your emotions. Discipline your mind.
3: Harry breathes heavily. Snape levels his wand at him.
12: Legitimate.
3: In Harry's mind, Dumbledore escapes. Harry kisses Cho and Voldemort faces him. Arthur gets attacked. The glimpse shows the door with a golden knob.
6: Sirius.
3: He hugs Sirius.
12: I may vomit.
6: Stop it!
12: Is this what you call control?
6: We've been at it for hours. If I could just rest!
12: The Dark Lord isn't resting.
3: Snape grimaces.
12: You and Black, you two of a kind, sentimental children, forever whining about how bitterly unfair your lives have been. Well, it may have escaped your notice, but life isn't fair. Your blessed father knew that. In fact, he frequently sought it.
6: My father was a great man.
12: Your father was a swine.
6: Protego!
3: In Snape's mind, a black-haired teen walks alone. Later, he reads under a tree as other teens approach.
7: Come on, Mooney. Have it. Snape!
2: Nice one, James.
13: Oh, James, finish him off.
3: Young James uses magic to dangle young Snape in midair.
7: Right, who wants to see me take off Snivelly's trousers?
12: Enough.
3: In the potions room, Harry falls back.
12: Enough.
3: Snape slouches against a table, then strides forward and grabs Harry's collar. He glares at the boy.
12: Your lessons are at an end.
6: Get
12: out.
3: Snape releases Harry, who rushes out the door behind him. Snape stares off grimly. Now Harry jogs through a torchlit courtyard. He steps into a covered walkway and gazes out a window. He finds Fred and George sitting with a younger boy.
6: What's your name?
2: Michael.
6: It seems. See, it's fading already. You can hardly see ours anymore. And the pain stops after a while. Yeah.
3: Umbridge stands in an archway down the corridor. Harry and the twins face her.
13: As I told you once before, Mr. Potter, naughty children deserve to be punished.
3: Smiling, she cocks her head and leaves.
14: You know, George, I've always felt our futures lay outside the world of academic achievement.
15: Fred, I've been thinking exactly the same thing.
3: Now, a sign reads, silence, OWLs in progress, exam theory of charms. In the great hall, the fifth years bend over desks lined up in four long rows. Hermione scribbles furiously as Ron scratches his head. Harry glares toward the front of the room where a huge pendulum swings behind Umbridge. She smiles confidently. Harry turns. Umbridge frowns. She struts past Harry and his friends toward the large doors at the back of the room. The students turn to watch her. Reaching the doors, she pulls both open and steps out. A small firework flits in front of her nose. It zaps past her into the great hall and explodes in blue sparks. Umbridge steps out into the entrance hall, her eyes searching the area. In front of the wall of decrees, she tilts her head. Fred and George soar past her on broomsticks. Zooming into the hall, they send the fifth year's exam papers flying into the air with a wave of their wands. More colorful fireworks pop in the twins' wake. Umbridge stares, open mouth. The twin tosses more magical pyrotechnics down to Ron, Harry, and Hermione. Umbridge ducks a sparkler. Goyle bats one at Crabbe, who runs. The sparkling light zaps his bottom. Another heads for Malfoy, who dodges. The firework burns an image of his terrified face into the air. Filch hurries in with a mop. The twin tosses a firework in the air. It explodes into a dragon made of flames. It dips toward Umbridge and chases her out of the Great Hall. As she passes through the doorway, the dragon chomps her and explodes into streamers of sparks. The streamers smash the educational decrees. Shattered glass and shredded pieces of parchment rain down. The heavy wooden frames all drop from the wall and smash against the stone floor. Umbridge cowers as Fred and George fly out of the castle on their broomsticks. Students race out of the Great Hall gleefully. High above the courtyard, the twins let loose more fireworks. A mob of students cheer below. Harry and Ron applaud, the fireworks create a giant W in the sky. Luna smiles up at it as Professor Flitwick pumps his fist. Inside, Filch blows at Umbridge's smoking hair. She puts up a hand to stop him. Among the gleeful students, Harry's smile fades. He gazes off, dazed and frowning, as his classmates cheer in slow motion around him. Hermione turns to spot him crumpling to the ground. Glimpses show a darkened room with shelves of misty orbs where Sirius kneels with his hands behind his back. Sweat glistens on his forehead. Voldemort circles him.
16: I need that prophecy.
17: You'll have to kill me.
16: Oh, I will, but first you will fetch it for me.
3: Sirius convulses. Harry pants. Harry views a shelf labeled 97. A cloudy orb gleams. Fudge and Lucius talk in front of the door with the golden knob. In the courtyard, Hermione crouches by Harry.
6: Sirius!
13: Harry, are you sure?
6: I saw it. It's just like with Mr. Weasley. It's the same door I've been dreaming about for months, only I couldn't remember where I'd seen it before. Sirius said Voldemort was after something. Something he didn't have the last time, and it's in the Department of Mysteries.
13: Harry, please just listen.
3: Harry stops on a moving staircase.
2: What if Voldemort meant for you to see this? What if he's only hurting Sirius because he's trying to get to you?
6: What if he is? I'm supposed to just let him die. Hermione, he's the only family I've got left.
3: Hermione and Ron share a look.
18: What do we do?
6: We'll have to use the flu network.
2: But Umbridge has all the chimneys under surveillance.
6: Not all of them.
3: In Umbridge's office, Fudge frowns in a photograph.
6: Hello, come on.
3: The door opens. Harry and his friends enter. Ron shuts the door. In one of the decorative plates, the white cat leaves through a pet door. Harry approaches the fireplace and green flames erupt.
6: Alert the order if you can.
18: Are you mental? We're going with you.
6: It's too dangerous.
2: When are you going to get into your head? We're in this together.
18: That you are.
3: Draco brings Neville.
6: Caught this by trying to help the Weasley girl.
3: The Inquisitorial squad restrains Hermione, Ron, Ginny, and Luna. Umbridge leans toward Harry.
13: You were going to Dumbledore, weren't you?
6: No.
3: She slaps him.
12: You're sent for me, headmistress.
18: Snape, yes. The time has come for answers, whether he wants to give them to me or not. Have you brought the Veritaserum?
12: I'm afraid you've used up all my stores interrogating students. The last of it on Miss Chang.
3: Harry looks to his friends. Hermione takes a breath. Snape raises his brow.
12: Unless you wish to poison him, and I assure you I would have the greatest sympathy if you did, I cannot help you.
3: Umbridge frowns as Snape turns to leave.
6: He's got Padfoot. He's got Padfoot at the place where it's hidden.
18: Padfoot? What is Padfoot? Well, what is hidden? What is he talking about, Snape?
3: Snape turns back to Harry with an inscrutable gaze. Harry looks at him beseechingly.
12: No idea.
3: Harry clenches his jaw, swallowing hard. Umbridge purses her lips.
18: Very well.
3: She turns away.
18: You give me no choice, Potter. As this is an issue of ministry security, you leave me with no alternative.
3: She nods to herself.
18: The Cruciatus curse ought to loosen your tongue.
2: That's illegal.
18: What Cornelius doesn't know won't hurt him.
3: She turns Fudge's picture face down, then levels her wand at Harry.
2: Tell her, Harry!
3: Umbridge looks at Hermione.
18: Tell me what?
2: Well, if you won't tell her where it is, I will.
3: Ron shifts nervously.
18: Where what is?
2: Dumbledore's secret weapon.
3: Umbridge stares excitedly. In the Forbidden Forest, she walks behind Harry and Hermione.
18: How much further?
2: Not far.
3: Umbridge keeps her wand aimed at them.
2: It had to be somewhere students wouldn't find it accidentally.
3: As Umbridge swipes at something on her shoulder, Harry moves close to Hermione.
6: What are you doing?
2: Improvising.
3: Grop's rope lays limp on the ground with one frayed end. Eyeing it, Hermione slows and bites her lower lip.
2: What?
3: She turns.
18: Where is this weapon?
3: Umbridge stares at Hermione, then circles her. Harry glances at the trees around them.
18: There isn't one, is there?
3: Hermione backs away toward Harry.
18: You were trying to trick me.
3: Harry glances at Hermione. Umbridge aims her wand.
18: You know, I really hate children. You really are the most untidy creatures. Lord knows I've tried to help you. To instill discipline and respect for decorum, I've tried my very best to bring order. Yet at every turn been assailed by chaos. I mean, look what you've done! But I must. Authority must be upheld. And sometimes the ends do justify the means. I think certainly no one could blame me. And if it falls to me to sort out the mess, to tie up the loose ends, then so be it. For the greater good, I will do. What must be done?
3: She extends her wand. Umbridge spins around, then backs behind the teens. On a tree-lined ridge above them, a half dozen centaurs stand in the mist. Umbridge's lips twitch fearfully. She wags her finger at the creatures.
18: You have no business here, centaur. This is a ministry matter.
3: Several centaurs aim bows and arrows.
19: Lower your weapons. I warn you. Under the law, as creatures of near-human intelligence...
3: Umbridge deflects an arrow.
18: How dare you, filthy half-breed! Incautious!
3: A rope flies out and chokes the centaur. As he tries to loosen it with his human hands, Harry watches anxiously. The centaur tumbles down the slope, his whole torso entwined. Hermione races to his side.
2: Please! Please stop it! Please!
18: No, enough! I will have order!
3: Grop snatches Umbridge up. The centaurs thunder down the ridge, drawing arrows. The bound centaur rips off the rope and joins the others surrounding the giant.
2: His fault! No! He doesn't understand!
3: Harry pulls Hermione away from the chaos. Grop eyes Umbridge, then drops her. The centaurs grab her.
18: Do something! Tell them I mean no harm!
14: I'm sorry, Professor. I must not tell lies.
18: What are you doing? I am Senior Undersecretary to Laura Jane Umbridge!
3: They carry her off. Grop picks an arrow out of his arm.
2: Thank you, Grop.
3: He smiles.
14: Hermione. Hermione, Sirius.
3: Harry leads the way out of the forest. At dusk, Harry and Hermione run on the covered footbridge. Ron, Neville, Ginny, and Luna meet them.
2: How'd you get away?
20: Puking past us. It wasn't pretty.
21: I told them I was hungry and wanted some sweets. Of course, they told me to bugger off and ate the lot themselves.
2: That was clever, Ron.
21: That's been known to happen.
22: It was brilliant. So, how are we getting to London?
14: Look, it's not that I don't appreciate everything you've done, all of you, but look, I've got you into enough trouble as it is.
22: Dumbledore's armor is supposed to be about doing something real. Or was that all just words to you?
3: Harry stops.
21: Maybe you don't have to do this all by yourself, mate.
3: He thoughtfully presses his lips together.
14: So how are we going to get to London?
3: Luna smiles dreamily.
2: We fly, of course.
3: Now, our view soars over the forest. A thestral rises into the sky with Harry on its back. Its broad, leathery wings flap as its whip-like tail traces a graceful line through the air. Arranged in a V formation, the other five students follow on their own thestrals. Harry glances back at Luna, who smiles peacefully as her thestral glides forward. At night, the thestrals soar above dark, puffy clouds. A flash of lightning highlights their wings. Harry's thestral tosses its head. Now the thestrals fly toward the towering skyscrapers of London. Dipping lower, they soar toward the Thames. In the empty Ministry of Magic, the teens jog through the hearth-lined corridor. Now they stand in the old-fashioned elevator. The door slides open.
23: Department of Mysteries.
3: The young witches and wizards stare down the long black tile hall. Harry slowly steps out, followed closely by his friends.
14: This is it.
3: He treads further into the hall. They slowly pass beneath a series of arches topped by snarling stone dragons and approach the door with a golden knob at its center. Now, Harry pauses between towering shelves crowded with dull glass orbs. His friends stand behind him. The glowing tips of the group's wands provide the room's only light. Harry hesitantly raises his wand a bit higher. The vast, dark room of shelves stretches before them. The teens turn back to find the closed door gliding away. Harry's friends look to him. Now he leads them down another aisle. Brass plates number the high shelves displaying orbs.
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3: Harry stops at a four-way intersection between rows of shelves and shines his wand over the empty floor. He turns back to his friends, who stand several rows back.
14: He should be here.
22: Harry.
3: Neville stares at one of the orbs.
22: It's got your name on it.
3: A yellowed tag marks a glass orb. Silvery mist swirls inside. Neville steps back as Harry approaches it. With parted lips, Harry reaches for the sphere, then glances over his shoulder at his friends. Facing the orb again, he gingerly removes it from its metal stand. As Harry looks into it, a thin-lipped mouth appears within the mist.
24: The one with the power to vanquish the Dark Lord approaches. And the Dark Lord shall mark him as his equal, but he shall have power the Dark Lord knows not.
3: Ron and Hermione glance at each other uncertainly.
24: For neither can live while the other survives.
3: The mouth vanishes from the mist.
2: Harry!
3: His friends gaze down the other end of the corridor. Still clutching the orb, Harry steps in front of them. A tall, black-robed person approaches, wearing a golden mask.
1: Where's Sirius?
4: You know, you really should learn to tell the difference between dreams.
3: He unsheathes a wand and makes his mask dissipate.
4: And reality.
3: Lucius faces them.
4: You saw only what the Dark Lord wanted you to see.
5: Now hand me the prophecy.
1: If you do anything to us, I'll break it.
3: Bellatrix joins Lucius.
2: He knows how to play! Itty bitty baby. Potter.
22: Bellatrix Lestrange.
8: Neville Longbottom, is it? How's Mum and Dad?
22: Better now they're about to be avenged.
3: Neville and Bellatrix raise their wands.
4: Let's everybody just calm down, shall we? All we want is that prophecy.
1: Why did Voldemort need me to come and get this?
8: You dare speak his name?
19: You filthy half-blood!
4: It's all right, it's just a curious lad, aren't you? Prophecies can only be retrieved by those about whom they are made. Which is lucky for you, really.
3: More Death Eaters surround the teens on all sides.
4: Haven't you always wondered what was the reason for the connection between you and the Dark Lord? Why he was unable to kill you when you were just an infant?
3: Lucius approaches Harry.
4: Don't you want to know the secret? And your scar? All the answers are there, Potter, in your hand. All you have to do is give to me, and I can show you everything.
3: Luna and Ginny find two masked Death Eaters blocking the path behind them. The teens form an outward-facing cluster with their wands raised.
1: I've waited 14 years.
4: I know.
1: I guess I can wait a little longer.
19: Now!
3: Stupid! Their wands blast energy, knocking the Death Eaters back. The teens run. Black smoke plunges before them and materializes into Lucius. He holds out his hand. The kids run the other way. Lingering behind, Luna turns and faces a Death Eater who hits her. He looms over the fallen girl. Her spell knocks the man into the air. She gazes up with a bloodied mouth. Harry runs with the orb.
22: Totalus!
2: Well done, Neville.
3: A Death Eater lies paralyzed. Luna leads Neville away. Now, Death Eaters block Harry, Ron, and Hermione on each side. Harry aims at one.
19: Stupefy!
3: The foe dissolves into smoke and the teens run.
19: Stupefy!
3: The Death Eater deflects them. A bearded Death Eater soars next to Harry. Hermione blasts the prophecy orbs off the shelves. They fall on her pursuer and shatter.
19: Stupefy!
3: The bearded Death Eater flies back and dissipates. The six teens collide at an intersection. Down one aisle, a smoky mass takes shape. Ginny's spell hits the smoky form, and an explosion of white energy fills the aisles. The light fades. The prophecies fall from their high shelves in waves, approaching the young wizards. As they shatter, the teens back away. Luna lingers to watch, and Neville pulls her back.
19: Get back to the door!
3: They sprint down the corridor. Harry glances back and spots the shelves collapsing as the prophecies fall, disintegrating in a bright silver mist. One row of shelves topples onto another, creating a domino effect. The orbs fall around the teens. Reaching the door, Harry runs through and plummets. The others follow. The door shuts. The teens fall down a cylindrical chamber. They stop inches from the ground, then drop. Harry eyes the unbroken prophecy clutched in his hand. The teens stand and brush themselves off.
21: Department of Mysteries. They got that bit right, didn't they?
3: On a platform, a shaft of light shines on a stone archway.
21: The voices. Can you tell what they're saying?
3: A ghostly curtain billows in the arch.
2: There aren't any voices, Harry. Let's get out of here.
8: I hear them too.
3: Harry and Luna step closer to the arch.
2: Harry, it's just an empty archway. Please, Harry.
3: He turns and raises his wand.
0: Get behind me!
3: The young wizards stand behind Harry, pointing their wands up. Plumes of black smoke plunge toward them. They sweep over the teens, knocking into them. Harry grimaces. Ron covers his head, and Hermione swipes with her wand. Harry tries to stand, and a plume knocks him down. He holds the prophecy close to his chest. The smoke vanishes. Harry stands and looks around. The Death Eaters stand near the walls. One holds a wand to Luna's head. Another holds Ginny hostage. Bellatrix grips Neville's hair and presses her wand under his chin. A bearded wizard aims his wand at Ron's head. Hermione struggles against a Death Eater's grasp. Lucius approaches Harry.
7: Did you actually believe? Or were you truly naive enough to think that children stood a chance against us?
3: Bellatrix watches with a sinister smile.
7: I'll make this simple for you, Potter.
3: Lucius faces Harry and holds out his hand.
7: Give me the prophecy now, or watch your friends die.
3: Harry glances at Ron. The Death Eater keeps him in a chokehold and blood smears the teen's cheek. Harry turns his head. Hermione's captor grips her firmly by the hair.
22: Don't give it to him, Harry!
7: Shh.
3: Bellatrix moves her wand to Neville's throat. Harry looks down at the glass ball held in his fingers. Meeting Lucius's gaze, Harry slowly sets the prophecy in his hand. The teenager looks off grimly, his face streaked with blood. With a deep inhale, Lucius holds the glass ball up. A brilliant white light shines in Harry's face. The boy stares past Lucius, who turns around.
7: Get away from my godson.
3: Sirius punches Lucius. A streak of misty light drops from the ceiling and flies at a Death Eater. Lucius dies for the falling prophecy. It shatters just beyond his reach. A plume of light knocks out the Death Eater holding Luna and chases after Bellatrix. Another bright streak materializes into Tonks. Three more become Moody, Kingsley, and Lupin. The Death Eater aims several spells at Sirius and Harry, who hide behind a rock. As Tonks ushers Luna and Ginny away, Sirius pulls Harry aside.
9: Now listen to me. I want you to take the others and get out of here.
10: What? No, I'm staying with you.
9: You've done beautifully. Now let me take it from here.
3: A spell hits a wall nearby. Lucius draws a wand. As he aims at Harry, Sirius dives in front of the boy. A second Death Eater joins the fight, and Sirius and Harry duel with them. Hiding with the others, Hermione watches anxiously. As duels between Phoenix members and Death Eaters continue, paths of white and black smoke streak around the cavernous room. Sirius sends the second Death Eater flying, and Harry disarms Lucius of one of two wands. Sirius disarms Lucius of his other wand. As he sends the Death Eater across the room, Bellatrix materializes. A burst of green energy hits Sirius in the chest. Harry's grin fades. As Bellatrix watches wild-eyed, Harry stares at his godfather. Sirius's face goes slack. He floats back through the shimmering curtain and disappears. Stunned, Harry watches the archway. In slow motion, the boy shouts no, and Lupin grabs him from behind. As Harry struggles and screams, Lupin holds him. Bellatrix backs away, wearing a wicked grin. Harry watches her slip around a corner. He breaks free of Lupin and races after her. Now he chases Bellatrix across the dark atrium. A red blast from Harry's wand hits the witch and she drops to the floor. Harry aims his wand down at her. Bellatrix's chin trembles.
7: You've got to mean it, Harry. She killed him. She deserves it.
3: Harry rolls his neck from side to side and keeps his aim.
7: You know the spell, Harry.
3: The boy swallows. Voldemort swoops in beside him, his mouth open wide. A grin spreads across Bellatrix's face. Voldemort's body emanates smoke.
7: Do it!
3: As Harry turns his wand on him, Voldemort casts it away with a sweep of his arm. Harry's shoulders heave and he purses his lips.
0: So weak.
3: Nearby, Dumbledore steps out from a fireplace's green flame. Standing tall, he steps calmly toward Voldemort.
0: It was foolish of you to come here tonight, Tom. The orders are on their way.
11: By which time I shall be gone.
0: And you...
3: He flourishes his wand.
11: Shall be dead.
3: Dumbledore sends Harry sliding out of the way and casts a spell. Bellatrix disappears into the flu network. Dumbledore and Voldemort's spells meet in a spray of sparks. Harry sits against the wall as the energy whips his hair. As Dumbledore keeps Voldemort's wand engaged, the Dark Lord shoots bolts toward Harry. Tiles above the boy fall. As the two great wizards struggle in their hold, red light from Dumbledore's wand pushes back against Voldemort's greenish beam. Voldemort breaks the connection and breathes a ball of fire. The flames grow into the form of a giant snake. It lunges its open jaws at the white-bearded wizard. Dumbledore swipes his wand and the snake thrashes and loses its shape. The flames billow out toward Voldemort. He disperses them with a wave of his hands. As Dumbledore swings the bright tip of his wand forward, water leaps from the fountain and encases the Dark Lord in a swirling globe of water. Harry gets to his feet behind the bearded wizard. An invisible force from Dumbledore's free hand sends Harry back. Voldemort frees himself from the water and aims. Dumbledore blocks a gush of black particles from his enemy's hands. As the Dark Lord throws his arms open, all the windows on the floors above shatter. Shards of glass rip through the banner depicting Fudge. The broken glass rains to the floor. Voldemort joins his hands above his bald head and aims his wand. The glass shards stream up in an arch behind the fountain and fly straight for Dumbledore and Harry. The old wizard forms a glowing blue shield around them. As the shards pass through, they turn to sand. As the sand washes harmlessly over them, Voldemort's grin fades. Dumbledore rises to his feet, locking his gaze on the dark wizard. Voldemort lowers his wand. A whirlwind spins around him and he disappears. A breeze blows across the sand-strewn floor toward Harry, who gives a slight lurch. Wide-eyed, he drops to the floor. Dumbledore turns to find him writhing. As the old wizard kneels by him, Harry peers up with pale, shining eyes.
15: You've lost, old man.
3: Dumbledore gapes. Harry lurches. He views glimpses. His scared mother holds him as a baby, and Sirius gets hit by the killing curse. Cedric lies dead in the graveyard, then Sirius floats back through the curtain. In the atrium, Dumbledore watches the boy struggle painfully on the floor.
0: Harry.
3: A glimpse shows a bloodied Arthur.
0: So weak. So vulnerable.
3: Harry looks in a mirror and stretches his neck. His face becomes Voldemort's.
0: Look at me.
3: In the atrium, the boy grimaces.
0: Harry. It isn't how you are like. It's how you are not.
3: Harry arches his back like a rearing snake. He views a flash of Voldemort.
0: Harry.
3: Dumbledore stares at Harry, who lies on his side. He gazes off blankly and twitches. Ron and Hermione arrive with the others. They spot Dumbledore kneeling by their friend's side. Harry's gaze drifts from Ron to Hermione, then he grimaces painfully. He remembers a younger Hermione throwing her arms around him, and he and Ron sharing a smile. His mother and father grin. Sirius hugs him, and he laughs with Ron and Hermione. On the atrium floor, Harry opens his eyes.
15: You're the weak one, and you'll never know love or friendship.
3: Dumbledore watches Harry.
15: And I feel sorry for you.
3: A glimpse shows Harry's Voldemort reflection frowning. Harry punches the mirror. Voldemort aims his wand. Harry and Sirius hug as Lupin looks on. Voldemort roars. In the atrium, Harry flips onto his back, and particles draw away from his chest. A swirl of dust around him stops in midair. Dumbledore stares, motionless. Voldemort leans down over Harry.
0: You're a fool, Harry Potter. And you will lose everything.
3: Voldemort sneers. A few fireplaces along the hall light up with green flame, and several people stride out. As Fudge steps out among them, he stops at the sight of Voldemort. The Dark Lord vanishes in a sandy whirlwind. Fudge gapes.
6: He's back!
3: Slowly, the large group approaches from the fireplaces, and Harry's friends step forward from the other side. As Dumbledore looks up from Harry's limp body in his arms, their color drains to a sepia-toned photo. A headline underneath reads, "Dumbledore Potter Vindicated." As we zoom through more newspapers, titles read, "Minister to Resign," "Umbridge Suspended Pending Investigation," "He Who Must Not Be Named Returns," and "Hogwarts Headmaster Reinstated." As we enter a black and white photo of the school's grounds, it comes to life. Clouds hang in the twilight sky above the castle. In his dormitory, Harry wears his school uniform. He reaches for a gray hooded sweatshirt and studies it thoughtfully. He picks at the fabric, then puts it down. Ron enters behind him.
21: Face about to start.
12: Thanks, Ron. I'm not really in the mood.
21: You know, I'm not hungry either.
12: You gone? Really? I'll be okay.
3: Ron nods slightly and heads out. Harry closes his trunk. Turning around, the bruised teen sits on the bed. Ron enters the common room where Hermione waits expectantly. Ron glumly shakes his head. Hermione nods and turns to go. Now, Harry enters Dumbledore's office with a piece of paper. A shaft of sunlight streams in from a high window. Harry steps toward a round, cluttered table. He notices the Sword of Gryffindor lying next to books. Harry looks up and spots the sorting hat on a high shelf. He glances around, then heads for the door.
0: Harry.
3: He turns back. Dumbledore stands behind his desk.
0: Come in.
3: Harry hesitates.
0: Come on.
3: Later.
13: I know how you feel, Harry.
12: Are you dying?
3: Harry sits across from Dumbledore and avoids the old wizard's gentle gaze.
12: It's my fault.
13: No, the fault is mine. I knew it was only a matter of time before Voldemort made the connection between you. I thought by distancing myself from you, as I have done all year, he'd be less tempted. And therefore you might be more protected.
12: The prophecy said, neither one can live while the other one survives. It means one of us is going to have to kill the other in the end.
13: Yes.
12: Why didn't you tell me?
13: For the same reason you tried to save Sirius. For the same reason your friend saved you. After all these years, after all you've suffered, I didn't want to cause you any more pain. I cared too much about you.
3: Harry meets Dumbledore's gaze. Now, staircases shift positions as the subjects of Hogwarts' many portraits move in their frames. Harry comes downstairs past Filch, who straightens the painting of the Elizabethan men. In a nearly deserted corridor, Luna pins a flyer to the wall. Harry approaches.
12: How come you're not at the feast?
16: Lost all my possessions. Apparently people have been hiding them.
12: That's awful.
16: Oh, it's all good fun. But as is the last night, I really do need them back.
12: Do you want any help finding them?
3: Luna shakes her head.
16: I'm sorry about your godfather, Harry.
3: She takes his hand. As Harry glances down, Luna lets go and eyes her flyers.
12: Are you sure you don't want any help looking?
16: That's all right. Anyway, my mom always said, things we lose have a way of coming back to us in the end.
3: They spot a pair of sneakers hanging at an archway.
16: If not always in the way we expect. I think I'll just go have some pudding.
3: She smiles, gives Harry a little wave, and skips down the hall. His gaze returns to the dangling pair of shoes. Now, students walk on a sunny, wooded path. They lug caged owls, bags, and backpacks to the train depot. Porters help load belongings onto the red train cars of the Hogwarts Express. As the Patil sisters get out of a carriage, one of them hands Nigel a caged bird. Harry catches up with Ron and Hermione.
14: I've been thinking about something Dumbledore said to me.
17: What's that?
14: That even though we've got a fight ahead of us, we've got one thing that Voldemort doesn't have.
18: Yeah?
14: Something worth fighting for.
3: Carrying his backpack, Harry heads up steps with Ron and Hermione on either side. Ginny, Neville, and Luna follow close behind, along with a large group of student wizards and witches. Now we glide over the tall evergreens as the students file along the train platform. Our view rises over the treetops to the lake and Hogwarts Castle on the cliffs above. Fade to black. Credits. Directed by David Yates.

0: In a black star-sprinkled sky, we soar backward over Earth. 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A flickering light bulb swings over a logo in a corner, BH Productions. Universal Pictures presents Daytime. Our view moves up a stately bell tower with an ornate clock face. It looms over a university campus. In a room, a young blonde woman slowly stirs awake. Her eyes shift. The blonde props herself up on the twin bed, her expression changing to confusion. From her perspective, we view a cluttered side table and high heels on the floor. She spots a guy kneeling with his head under a table. The curly-haired young man pulls himself out.
1: Oh, hey, you're up. And I wasn't sure if you didn't want to sleep in or not, so.
0: She looks around.
2: Am I in a dorm room?
1: Yeah.
0: Closing her eyes, she mouths, "Oh my God." She checks her phone and finds a missed call from her dad.
2: Where are my clothes?
1: On the dresser.
0: Wearing a baggy t-shirt, she gets out of bed and pulls on pants.
1: I folded your pants last night, and I wasn't sure if that material gets wrinkled.
2: Great.
0: The young man turns around as she changes shirts.
1: Don't know if you remember my name or not. Pretty wasted last night.
2: Tylenol.
1: What?
2: My head is killing me. Do you have any Tylenol?
1: Yes.
0: He searches as the blonde puts on her heels. Unzipping a bag on a desk, he finds a bottle. He gives it to the blonde, who now wears a sparkly top.
2: Thanks.
0: She takes some pills.
1: I'm Carter, by the way.
0: He offers water, but she ignores it.
2: Not a word of this to anyone. Got it?
1: Yeah, sure.
0: A guy with bleached hair enters.
3: Fine, but John or what?
0: The blonde smiles sarcastically at Carter, then scowls and leaves.
1: Nice one, dickhead.
0: Outside, our view lowers down the front of a large building labeled Williams Hall. Rubbing her head, the blonde exits and heads down a path. A student peers over his sunglasses at her. A volunteer holds a clipboard. The blonde eyes her.
4: Stop global warming.
0: Shaking her head, she rolls her eyes as she passes. Sprinklers go on, startling a couple. They grab their things and stand. Lights flash on a red SUV.
5: 26 hours, that's all you got? I can't hear you!
0: One of the singing students passes out.
5: Keep going!
0: The blonde continues past. As she starts to enter a covered walkway, a dark-haired young man steps into her path.
6: Hey.
0: She forces a smile.
2: Hi.
6: You haven't returned any of my texts.
2: Yeah, I'm sorry, I've been busy.
6: Yeah, I can see that.
2: Okay, Tim, we went on a date. One. I don't have to text you back, we're not like a thing.
6: Okay, you know, I figured we had a nice time.
2: You had a nice time? I was miserable. I mean, who takes their first date to Subway? It's not like you have a foot long.
0: The blonde walks away. With an annoyed look, Tim watches her leave. At a large pink sorority house, a young woman wearing headphones sits on the porch. She waves at the blonde as she approaches. The blonde ignores her, and the sorority sister's grin fades. Peeking into the house, the blonde carefully enters and shuts the door. As she crosses to a staircase, a brunette in exercise clothes enters the foyer.
7: Oh my God, you sneaky little biatch. Who was it?
2: Nobody.
7: Sisters don't keep secrets.
2: Seriously, it was nobody.
7: Well, I hope nobody used a condom. We don't want somebody looking like a whore.
2: Thanks, Danielle.
7: Super helpful. What are sisters for? Oh, and don't forget, house meeting at lunch.
8: Living for it.
0: In a bedroom, a young woman wearing medical scrubs sits at a vanity. The blonde enters.
9: She finally rolls in.
0: Pushing clothes aside, she lies on a bed.
9: I totally embarrassed myself last night.
10: Not at all. Unless you consider dancing on a table, starting two fights, and barfing pretzel chunks all over the bar. Embarrassing.
9: Please tell me you're kidding.
10: Oh, and you also rammed your tongue down Nick Sims' throat right in front of Danielle.
9: Oh, God, but she was so nice to me this morning.
10: Yeah, I think she was as drunk as you last night, so consider it collective amnesia.
9: Thank God for that.
0: A clock reads 9:20.
9: Oh, crap. So late for class.
0: The blonde removes her heels and pulls on a sweater.
9: You didn't find the damn book.
0: She finds it under mail. The blonde turns to find a roommate holding a cupcake with a candle.
10: Did you really think you could keep it a secret from me?
9: How did you find out?
10: Driver's license. Not the best picture, I might add.
9: I assume you changed my ringer, too.
10: Who, me? Never.
0: The roommate gives her the cupcake topped with thick white frosting. The blonde blows out the candle.
10: What'd you wish for?
9: A new roommate.
10: Wench.
0: The blonde drops the cupcake in the trash.
10: I made that from scratch.
9: Sorry, too many carbs.
8: Toodles.
0: In a lecture hall.
11: Locomotive response in the subject shows an acceleration across the quantum plane.
0: The blonde enters.
11: This creates greater orbital overlap between the partially positive...
0: She eyes the handsome teacher.
11: And the partially...
0: In the commons, a student sells university merchandise, including babyface masks.
12: Get your school spirit on before the big game, 10% off...
0: At tables, Danielle talks to the sorority.
7: Okay. And we still need to pick this year's charity. I can say right now, there's no way we're doing the special needs art fair again. Totally freaked my shit out. Thoughts?
0: With a tray of food, a sister sits by the blonde. Danielle stares.
13: What's wrong?
7: Oh, I don't know. What's wrong, Tree?
14: Nothing. Except for that cat lady buffet you just dumped at our table.
7: And is that chocolate milk I see?
13: I miss breakfast.
7: What is breakfast, Becky?
0: Looking upset, Becky stands with her tray. She bumps Carter, and chocolate milk spills on Tree.
7: Oh, absolutely.
1: I'm sorry, Tree.
7: Wait. You two know each other?
1: Yeah.
7: No.
0: Tree glares at Carter.
1: We had a class together last year. Look, I was bringing you this back.
0: He holds a bracelet. Mortified, the blonde pulls him aside and grabs the jewelry.

0: I thought you only worked nights.
1: Doing a double for Jen. She has the flu.
0: That's nice of you.
1: So I guess I don't need to ask what you're doing here.
2: Tree bites her lip.
0: Gotta go.
2: She enters the elevator.
1: Look, Tree, it's none of my business, but I think something like this is bound to have some pretty serious consequences.
0: You're right. It is none of your business.
2: Tree reaches for a button and gives an insincere smile. Lori gapes as the doors close. On a different floor, Tree passes a reception desk. She spots a police officer looking into a room, then sitting by the door with a newspaper. Tree opens an office door and peeks inside. Stepping in, she shuts the door behind her. The blonde sets her backpack on the floor as she walks around a desk. The handsome professor enters. Tree smiles.
3: We can't do this today. There's too much going on in the building.
2: She kisses him.
3: I have patience.
0: I'm losing mine.
2: As they kiss, Tree kicks a chair backwards against the door. He opens the door. Tree sits by the desk.
3: Hey, sweetie.
0: What's with the door?
3: Oh, stupid thing got jammed. Oh, just wrapping up here. Have you met my student, Teresa?
0: No, I haven't. Hi, it's nice to meet you. Thank you so much for helping me out.
2: The woman eyes her.
3: This is a nice surprise.
2: Nighttime, in Tree's room, the TV shows Teen Mom 2. Tree paints her toenails.
0: Enter.
2: Stepping in, Danielle wears a red blouse and curlers in her hair.
4: Is that my top?
1: How cute is it on me?
4: Whatever. Just don't get anything on it, please.
1: You mean like Nick's Nutter Butter?
4: Wow. I see, Danielle.
1: What time are you going to the party tonight?
4: I don't know. Later.
2: The lights go out.
1: Ugh. Our tuition dollars at work.
2: They turn on.
1: Anywho, don't be too late or all the cute Sigma boys will be taken.
4: Okay, bye.
1: Bye.
4: Crazy bitch.
2: On a lit campus walkway, Tree holds her phone.
5: Teresa is dead. I sat in that restaurant waiting for you for over an hour. I can't believe you would do this to me today of all days.
2: She lowers the phone. Wearing a white dress, Tree walks through a crowd of students in university shirts. A few people wear baby masks. As Tree continues on, a masked person wearing all black stops and watches her. Later, the blonde walks down curving outdoor steps. Viewed from above, she arrives at the bottom and walks to a tunnel. Folding safety barricades flank the entrance of both sides, their orange lights flashing. An overhead light illuminates something in the center of the tunnel. Tree slowly approaches. Smirking, she shakes her head at the small musical trinket. She looks over her shoulder.
6: Okay, you guys are hilarious. You can come out now.
2: Tree rolls her eyes.
6: Losers.
2: She walks to the musical trinket. Rotating figures depict kids in party hats. They stand around a birthday cake. Tree kneels by the trinket, shaking her head with a faint grin. She stands, spotting someone in a baby mask.
6: Yo, I think your friends went the other way.
2: Wearing all black, the person stands still.
6: Can I help you?
2: The person doesn't move.
6: Look, weirdo, I'm not scared. Why don't you go try this with one of the heifers at Delta Gamma?
0: They're in a cosplay.
2: A closer view shows the mask's wide eyes and one-toothed grin. A nervous expression grows on Tree's face.
6: Okay, I'm calling the cops.
2: The person hurries to the side, stepping out of view. Slowly turning, Tree continues through the tunnel. She anxiously glances back. The blonde exits the other side of the tunnel. Whipping around, she stares at the spinning musical trinket.

0: The masked person jumps down behind her. They try to stab her, but she runs. Tree races down the path between safety barricades. Tripping, she lands on grass and fearfully scans the area. The masked person grabs her hair and plunges the knife at her. In Carter's dorm room, Tree startles awake. Looking disoriented, she sits up.
1: Oh, hey, you're up.
2: Yeah, I wasn't sure if you wanted to sleep in or not, so.
0: Tree finds a missed call from her dad. She stands and takes her pants from the dresser.
2: Oh, good. Right, yeah. I folded your pants for you last night. You know, I wasn't sure if the material gets wrinkled.
0: Carter turns around as Tree changes shirts.
2: I don't know if you remember my name or not. You know, you were pretty wasted last night. But, I'm
3: Carter.
0: He smiles.
2: You remember?
3: Oh, Tylenol.
2: What?
3: Oh, my head is killing me. Do you have any Tylenol?
2: Oh, yes.
3: It's over there.
2: Right.
3: It's under your clothes on the thing.
2: Right, right.
0: As Tree finishes dressing, Carter finds the bottle and gives it to her.
2: And
0: he grabs the water bottle.
2: It's like you've been here before.
0: Brow furrowed, Tree stares at Carter, who looks concerned.
2: Are you okay?
0: The blonde spots a sticker on the door reading, "Today is the first day of the rest of your life." Carter's roommate enters.
4: You're in that fine vagina or what?
0: He spots Tree, who stares open-mouthed. Ooh. She puts down the bottle and heads to the door.
2: I'm sorry.
0: She leaves. Carter and his roommate meet eyes.
2: Nice one, dickhead.
0: Wearing her sparkly top, Tree exits Williams Hall and walks down the campus path. She spots the student peering over his sunglasses at her. Tree nears the volunteer with the clipboard.
5: Hey, stop global warming? Sorry, no thanks.
0: The sprinklers go on, forcing the couple on the lawn to get up. Tree watches them with a confused expression, but continues on. Lights flash on the red SUV.
6: 26 hours, that's all you got? Keep going, faster!
0: The singing student passes out.
6: Keep going! I can't hear you!
0: As Tree starts to enter the covered walkway, Tim steps into her path.
7: Hey. You haven't returned any of my texts.
3: Tim, what day is it?
7: Monday the 18th.
3: You're sure?
7: I'm pretty sure.
3: I am.
0: Tree's eyes shift.
3: I gotta go.
0: She walks away.
7: Call me?
0: She glances back but keeps walking. At the house, Tree passes the sister with the headphones sitting on the porch. She waves, and Tree eyes her without responding. The sister's grin fades. In the sorority house, Tree crosses to the stairs.
5: Oh my God, you sneaky little biatch. Who was it?
0: She stares at Danielle, whose smile fades.
5: Sisters don't keep secrets.
3: I'm totally having deja vu right now.
5: Oh. I have it all the time. It's supposed to mean like someone's thinking about you while they're masturbating. I have it at least 5 times a day.
3: Seriously, I've been having it all day. It's so weird.
5: Maybe you should switch to water next time, hun.
3: Yeah, thanks. I'll keep that in mind.
5: What are sisters for? Oh, and don't forget, house meeting at lunch.
0: Tree stares.
5: Hello. It's been on the board since last Thursday, Tree.
3: Yeah, I remember.
0: She heads into her room where Lori sits at the vanity.
8: She finally rolls in.
5: That's so weird.
8: You okay? You were kind of a mess last night.
0: Tree looks at the clock.
3: Oh, leave the clock.
0: She puts on a sweater and grabs her bag. Lori presents the birthday cupcake.
8: Did you really think you'd keep it a secret from me?
0: Staring, Tree takes it.
8: Don't you want to know how I found out?
9: Driver's license?
8: Clever girl. That picture, though.
9: I gotta go.
0: She sets it down.
8: But you didn't even blow out the...
0: The shutting door puts out the candle.
8: Candle?
0: At the sorority meeting, Tree wears a distant stare.
5: At these scrap parties, okay? And we still need to pick this year's charity. I can say right now, there's no way you're doing the special needs art fair again.
10: Get your school spirit on before the big game. 10% off with your student ID.
0: She notices the booth of school merchandise, including baby masks.
5: What's wrong, Tree?
0: She faces Danielle.
3: I'm just a little tired, I guess.
5: No, dumbass. What's wrong with that?
0: Danielle points at Becky's lunch.
5: So not Kappa Cuisine. And is that chocolate milk I see?
3: I miss breakfast.
5: We all miss breakfast, Becky.
0: Becky stands with her tray. Tree's eyes widen.
5: Becky, look out!
0: Becky bumps Carter, spilling chocolate milk.
2: I am so sorry. I'm sorry, Tree.
5: Wait, you two know each other?
8: No.
2: Yeah. I mean, we had a class together last year, that's all.
0: Tree wipes off her clothes.
2: I'm sorry about all this.
0: Carter starts away.
8: Hey.
0: She grabs his arm, then holds out her hand.
2: What?
3: My bracelet.
2: Oh.
0: Carter hands it to her.
2: You know, I'm sorry again about, you know, the mess.
0: He leaves.
5: What a douchebag.
0: In Gregory's office, Tree locks the door.
11: We can't do this today. There's too much going on in the building.
3: I need to talk to you.
11: Tree, I know what you're gonna say.
3: You do?
11: Look, it's normal for a young girl to have feelings for an older man, but you can't fall in love.
3: I'm not falling in love with you.
11: You're not?
3: No, I've been having the weirdest day.
0: Gregory kisses her.
3: Your wife.
0: He stops.
11: That's kind of a buzzkill.
12: Gregory, are you in there?
11: Thank God you locked the door.
0: He opens it to reveal his wife. She stares at Tree.
11: Hey, sweetie. I didn't realize I'd locked the door. Just wrapping up here. Have you met my student, Teresa?
5: No, I haven't.
0: Tree leaves.
3: Nice to meet you.
0: Gregory smirks and twirls his finger by his head. In her bedroom, Tree watches a video of herself with an older woman. They blow out a single candle on a birthday cake. Tree's mom points, then pushes her daughter's face into the cake. Tree smiles at the video. Her grin fades. Wearing curlers in her hair and the red blouse, Danielle enters.
5: I know. I'm just borrowing it for tonight. What time are you going to the party?
0: Tree stares at her TV.
5: Hello? Earth to space, bitch.
3: What?
13: What time are you going to the party?
3: I don't know. Later.
0: The lights go out.
5: Ugh. Our tuition dollars at work.
0: They turn on.
5: Okay, whoa. Chill out. It's just another rolling blackout, sweetie.
3: It happened before?
5: Yeah, like 2 weeks ago. Anywho, don't be too late or all the cute Sigma boys will be taken.
0: Wearing the white dress, Tree holds her phone as she walks outside.
14: Teresa, it's Dad. I sat in that restaurant waiting for you for over an hour.
0: She lowers it. Wearing campus shirts, a group of students pass, some in baby masks. Tree eyes them. Someone in a mask stops and watches her go. Tree slows down and looks back. They stare at each other.
15: Yo, Mike! Come on, hurry up, man!
16: Oh, yeah. Coming.
0: The masked student runs back to his friends. With a worried look on her face, Tree continues on. She makes her way down the winding outdoor steps. She pauses and stares wide-eyed into the tunnel. The musical trinket slowly spins, illuminated by the overhead light. Tree hurries back up the stairs. She arrives at a dark fraternity house with only the porch lights faintly shining. The blonde stops and eyes the large house. As she approaches, a view from an upstairs window spies on her. Tree walks up the front steps. She places her hand on the doorknob but finds the door locked.

0: Turning back, Tree peeks around the front yard, then faces the now open door. She punches a person in a baby mask. The lights turn on, revealing a group.
1: Surprise?
2: What the hell, Tree?
1: Oh my God, I'm so sorry. I thought that you... I am so, so sorry. Don't mess with the Kappa, bitch.
0: A taxidermied bear stands in the crowded home with string lights wrapped around it. People drink and dance while some guys play foosball. Others sit at a poker table. Tree stands with Danielle.
3: You know too.
1: Yes.
3: You serious?
2: Yeah.
3: That slut.
1: Who?
3: Tori. She said she'd be here. She's so out of the house next year.
1: I think she said she had like a double shift.
3: Whatevs. She's been boning some mystery guy.
0: Tim watches Tree from across the room.
3: There's your stalker. He's so hot.
1: No.
3: What?
1: So gross.
2: Oh, okay.
4: Cheers.
0: The man Tree punched smiles.
1: Why were you wearing that stupid mask anyway?
2: The game's on Friday. I just thought I'd show a little school spirit. Never thought I'd get clocked for it.
0: Danielle laughs.
3: I really am sorry. Did you guys say?
4: That's fine. You can make it up to me later.
0: The handsome man smiles and leaves. Danielle glares.
1: What?
3: Don't what me. You know exactly what you're doing, Tree.
1: What am I doing, Danielle? Danielle!
0: Danielle storms off. Tree looks to the stairs where the handsome student gives her a flirtatious look. She grins, and he walks up the steps. Tree goes to the second floor and looks around. She smiles as she spots the handsome young man at the end of the hallway. He meets her gaze before stepping into a room. Tree peeks through a doorway. A black light illuminates the room.
1: Nick?
0: The blonde enters and closes the door. A do not enter road sign, blow up doll, and telescope decorate the room. A large glass bong sits on the nightstand. Tree studies it.
3: Wow.
0: She puts it back. Noticing a mirror, she checks her hair. She strikes a pose, then fixes her lipstick and checks her teeth. A person wears a baby mask.
1: Oh, shit, Nick, you scared me. Want me to punch you in the face again?
0: Tree steps closer as the person remains still. She pulls off the mask, revealing the smiling, handsome student.
4: Welcome to the Pleasure Dome.
0: Nick presses a button on a remote. A colorful strobe light turns on, and a disco ball spins on the ceiling. Tree stares as Nick steps back and dances awkwardly. She forces a brief smile. Without looking over, he shakes his hips and pumps his arms. Feigning a smile, Tree turns her back to Nick and rolls her eyes. She reads text messages from Danielle. Where are you? Are you with him right now? A person wearing a baby mask steps into the room behind Nick. Tree responds to Danielle. No, I would never do that to you. A text reads, don't you mean again? Don't forget freshman year, whore. The killer stabs Nick as Tree responds. At least my nickname wasn't Blowfish. The reply reads, I hope you both die. Nick drops and Tree turns to the killer.
1: Okay, I'm officially over this. Have fun in Sahara tent.
0: She walks over.
1: Come on, Nick, seriously, Danielle's like freaking out.
0: The killer shows a bloody knife. Tree spots Nick's body on the floor. She ducks the killer's attack and whacks them in the face with a paddle. She tries to open the door, but the killer pushes her onto the bed and climbs on top of her. Holding a beer, a frat guy with puffy eyes enters.
1: Help me! Help me! You asshole!
0: He grins and leaves. The killer breaks the bong and raises the broken shard over the blonde. Tree jolts awake in Carter's dorm room.
5: Was everything okay?
0: she finds a call from her dad. Quickly grabbing her pants, she puts them on.
5: I don't know if you remember my name or not. You were
1: pretty wasted.
5: Yeah.
0: Carter turns around as Tree changes shirts.
1: And your name's Carter?
5: Yeah.
1: And we've never met before.
5: I mean, no, not until last night.
1: Oh my God, this is a nightmare.
0: Carter knits his brow.
5: I'm sorry. You were the one that wanted to come home with me.
0: Tree runs to the door.
6: Dude, did you hit that fire with Jack?
0: Startled, Carter's roommate holds up his hands as she hurries out.
5: Nice one, dickhead.
0: Frantically leaving Williams Hall, Tree spots the student peering over his sunglasses at her. She slaps away the volunteer's clipboard.
7: Stop a simple no thanks would do.
0: The sprinklers go off, forcing the couple to get up from the lawn. The SUV's lights flash.
8: 26 hours, that's all you got? Keep going!
0: The singing student passes out.
8: I can't hear you!
0: Tree bumps into Tim.
9: Hey, you okay? You haven't returned any of my texts.
0: She stares at him, then scampers away. Entering her room at the sorority house, she shuts the door behind her. Lori sits at the vanity.
10: She finally rolls in.
0: Tree sits on her bed.
10: Hey, you okay?
0: She stares distantly.
10: Tree?
0: With a concerned expression, Lori walks over to her distraught roommate.
10: Tree, what's wrong? Say something.
1: Lori, I feel like I'm losing my mind. I don't know what's happening to me.
0: Lori sits down with her.
10: Just calm down. Tell me what's going on.
0: Tree grabs her hands.
1: Look, I know this isn't going to make any sense, but I have already lived through this day. Twice.
0: Lori looks confused.
10: Tree,
1: No, believe me. I know it sounds totally crazy, but this is happening to me. I swear to God.
10: Tree, I'm sure it feels like you're living
1: here. Okay, you made me a cupcake. For my birthday, right? You're about to give it to me, and then later on tonight, there's a surprise party.
10: Who told you? Was it back
1: then? No, nobody told me. That's what I mean. Don't you see? I know what is going to happen before it happens.
10: Lori,
1: somebody's going to kill me tonight.
10: Oh. Okay. Okay, I get it. Who put you up to this? Was it Danielle?
1: No, this isn't some stupid joke. This is actually happening to me. I don't know who's going to kill me, but someone is. I just don't know who it is yet.
10: Tree, you're starting to freak me out.
1: Well, how do you think I feel?
10: Tree, look at me. Nobody is trying to kill you.
1: Yes, they are,
10: Tree,
1: Lori.
10: Look at me. I know that today is hard with your mom and all. Why don't you skip class? Just take the day off and get some rest. I promise you, you'll feel better tomorrow. Okay?
0: Lori smiles. Later, Tree nails a board over her window.
1: See you again here now, asshole.
0: She slides a dresser in front of the door. A picture frame falls over and Tree picks it up. The photo shows her and her mom. The blonde sadly stares at the image.
11: Why is the door locked?
1: I just need some alone time.
11: What time are you going to the party tonight?
1: I don't know.
0: As she looks at her phone, the lights go out.
11: Our tuition dollars at work.
0: They turn on.
11: Anywho, don't be too late or all the cute Sigma boys will be taken.
1: Okay, see you soon.
0: Tree puts the picture frame in the top dresser drawer. Holding the cupcake from Lori, Tree plops down on her bed.
12: About it before, but I'm trying not to let that bring me down, because I'm on my way to pick up Jake.
0: On TV, a boy runs into a woman's arms. Unamused, Tree shakes her head. She searches her pillows.
10: Where'd Lori put the freaking remote?
0: Setting down the uneaten cupcake, she stands and looks around the room. She rifles through things on her desk, finding a black envelope with her name and a sticker that reads, "It's your birthday." The card inside reads, "Happy birthday. Another year older and you've still got game." She opens the card, and a baby face spins rapidly. A handwritten note reads, "Enjoy today, because there's no tomorrow." Tree turns to find the TV turned off. Staring at it, she puts the card down. She looks around the room as she cautiously approaches the television.
12: I don't know what's going on.
0: She presses a button and the TV turns on. Tree changes the channel.
12: Being treated for a gunshot wound following a deadly shootout this morning that left one officer dead. Toombs was the subject of...
0: The television turns off. Tree anxiously looks around, glancing at the open bathroom. She eyes the closet door, which hangs slightly open. The blonde slowly approaches. She grabs the hammer from the shelf near the boarded-up window. Tree opens the closet door, but finds only clothing. She looks to the side. A partially obscured view shows her near the closet, staring. She slowly walks toward the bathroom, gripping the hammer in her hands. Tree tightens her grip and raises the tool slightly. She passes through the doorway into the dark bathroom. The blonde wears a scared look. Her hand shaking, she reaches for the shower curtain. Her fingers barely graze the material. The television turns on. Tree moves back into the bedroom. Behind her, the masked killer steps out of the bathroom unnoticed. The killer stabs at Tree, but she ducks out of the way. She hits the killer in the head with the hammer, then rushes to the dresser blocking the door. The killer sits up on the floor, then charges with the knife raised. In the hallway, the tip of the bloody knife stabs through the door. In Carter's dorm, Tree bolts awake. Carter bumps his head on the desk.
5: What's wrong? What's going on? Tree, are you okay? Are you sick?
7: Shut up!
0: She throws her phone.
1: Oh my God, make it stop! Make it stop!
5: Are you okay?
13: Get away from me!
5: Come on!
0: She puts on her pants and runs out. In the hall, Carter's roommate slowly looks into the room. In a daze, Tree stumbles outside. She spots the student looking over his sunglasses at her, then bumps past the volunteer. She hurries by the couple as the sprinklers turn on, the SUV's lights flash, and the frat pledges sing. Wearing a desperate expression, Tree spots people staring as she turns in place. From her point of view, the campus rapidly spins out of focus. Carter bumps into her.
5: I'm sorry. You forgot your stuff.
0: Tree hugs him.
1: Help me.
0: In a campus cafe, she sips from a straw.
1: Will you please stop staring at me like I took a dump on your mom's head?
5: I'm sorry. I just trying to wrap my brain around this.
1: How's that going for you?
5: Assuming that I believe any of this is even remotely possible, there has to be a reason you're stuck in this day. Okay? Out of all the days of your life, what makes this day special? What gives this day meaning?
1: Thank you.
0: She ignores a call from her dad.
5: It's your birthday?
1: Yeah.
5: Hello?
1: So? Birthdays are just excuses to, like, eat cake and open presents and shit. There's no real meaning behind
5: a birthday. No, it's symbolic. Okay? Whoever's killing you knows it's your birthday.
14: All right, look.
0: He takes out a pen.
5: Give me a list of names of everybody who knows it's your birthday and whoever's trying to kill you.
15: Well, thanks to my sorority, pretty much the entire school knows it's my birthday. God, they're throwing me this stupid surprise party tonight. I mean, it literally could be anyone.
5: I mean, who has motive?
0: She eyes Carter.
15: Okay, maybe it's Danielle.
5: Right.
15: Apparently I made out with some guy she liked right in front of her last night.
5: Must have been before we met. Busy night?
15: Okay, mister, I'm gonna take this drunk girl home and take advantage of her, don't judge.
5: For the record, I didn't take advantage of you last night, okay? I slept on Ryan's bed.
15: So we didn't have...
5: No, you were wasted last night. And I was afraid you were gonna fall or choke on your own vomit like Janis Joplin.
0: With smudged mascara, Tree smiles faintly. Carter grins back. Tree shakes her head and rubs her face.
15: What were we...
5: Suspects.
15: Right, suspects. Okay, so Danielle... Gregory, his wife, Creepy Tim. Oh, that tiny girl from TJ Maxx that I got fired. And maybe the Uber driver that I spit on last week. I think his name was... What? Nobody's perfect.
5: Okay, this isn't helping.
15: This is pointless, isn't it?
5: All right, look. The way I see it is you have unlimited amount of lives, so you have unlimited opportunities to solve your own murder.
15: So I'm just supposed to keep dying until I figure out who my killer is? That's your genius plan.
5: Do you have a better idea?
0: With a thoughtful look, she raises her brow. Outside the sorority house, books land in front of the Kappa sister wearing headphones. Above, Tree throws things out of her bedroom window. She swipes things off her desk and writes, suspect list in a notebook. Crossed out at number one reads, Nick. Tree writes number two, Tim. At night, the blonde sneaks up to a building window. She peers in at Tim, who uses his laptop. He grabs a tissue box. As he glances over, Tree briefly ducks down, then looks in again. Tim steps to his door. On his laptop, a video shows two men kissing. Tree's eyes widen. With a grin, she mouths, oh, and yeah. She smiles as she rolls her eyes and turns away. The killer stabs her. With an annoyed look, Tree collapses. Waking in Carter's room, she calmly tosses her phone in the trash, then plops back down. In a bathroom, Tree cuts her newly dyed pink hair and smiles. On the list, she writes, Stephanie. A view through night vision goggles shows Gregory's wife wearing a nice dress as she leaves the building. Tree watches near a fountain, her face painted in camouflage. Stephanie checks her purse, then continues away. The killer tackles Tree into the fountain and holds her down. Waking in Carter's dorm, Tree spits up water. She crosses out Stephanie's name. Outside, a man bumps past Danielle.
16: It's so exhausting. Ugh, asshole.
0: Tree starts to pick up Danielle's things and spots the black birthday envelope. She grabs Danielle's hair. Falling, they roll into the street. Tree punches Danielle.
17: I'm gonna kill you!
0: A bus drives at them. Waking in Carter's dorm, Tree writhes in frustration and holds a pillow over her face. She crosses out Danielle from the list. Outside, Tree walks confidently through campus. The volunteer gapes and drops her clipboard. Raising her brow, Tree gives her a wide smile. On the lawn, the couple eyes her as the sprinklers start. Tree points at them with a grin. A wider view reveals Tree walking naked down the path. The singing pledges stare. One passes out. At night, Tree holds a bat as a person approaches. She jumps out of hiding and swings.
16: Oh my God! Becky? Becky! Becky! Becky!
0: Behind Tree, the killer picks up the bat. Tree stands and the killer hits her in the head. As she falls in slow motion, the dark campus fades to Carter's room. Tree lands on the pillow. She wakes up, grimacing as she touches her head.
14: Ow!
5: Oh, hey. You're up. Yeah, I wasn't sure if you wanted to sleep in or...
15: Your plan totally sucks.
5: What?
0: Tree slowly gets up. Stumbling slightly, she starts putting on her pants.
5: I don't know if you remember my name or not. You know, you were pretty wasted last night. But I'm Carter. Are you okay?
15: Never better.
0: Grabbing her shoes, she walks to the door. She grabs her stomach and winces.
5: Are you sure you're okay?
15: I'm fine.
18: Dude, you put that bomb vagina, what?
19: Sup? Hey, I'm sorry to bother you guys. I had to sleep in my car so I can get the aid.
0: Tree falls into the roommate's arms.
18: Carter, please, a little help. Carter?
0: Cut to black. A hazy view shows Tree sleeping in a hospital bed. A door slowly opens, revealing a person wearing all black. Tree gradually opens her eyes and watches. We share her blurry perspective. As the person looms closer, their baby mask comes in and out of focus. Tree wears a frightened expression. The figure morphs into Carter.
5: Hey, calm down. It's just me.
0: She settles back on the bed.
5: How you doing?
15: What happened?
5: You collapsed this morning.
15: What day is it?
5: It's Monday.
15: What's the date?
5: It's the 18th. Oh, we've been trying to get in contact with your parents, but...
0: The lights shut off. They turn on, revealing Gregory behind Carter.
20: Jeez! Can I help you?
5: I'm checking on him.
15: Yeah, it's okay. He's a friend.
20: Sorry. Visiting hours are over.
5: Got it.
15: Thanks, Carter.
5: Feel better.
0: Carter leaves.
15: When can I get out of here?
0: Gregory shuts the door.
20: I'm having a hard time pulling your medical records.
0: He sits by the bed.
15: Why?
20: We just got these back from imaging. And these are signs of major trauma. Given the severity of the scar tissue and the size of the lesions. This is gonna sound crazy, but technically, you should be dead.
0: Tree sits up.
20: Hey, what are you doing?
15: I need to get out of here.
20: No way, no. You need to stay here for observation.
15: If I don't get out of here, I'm gonna die.
20: Tree,
15: I need to go.
20: Tree, shh. Listen to me. You are absolutely safe here.
0: He gently strokes her face. Tree nods.
20: I won't let anything happen to you.
0: She smiles weakly and nods again.
15: I'm really thirsty. Could you get me a soda?
20: Sure.
15: Thank you.
0: Walking to the door, Gregory looks back with a gentle smile. Tree smiles back. Her grin quickly fades and she gets up. In the hallway, Gregory walks to a vending machine and takes money out of his wallet. Later, he checks his watch as he walks back to Tree's room with a can of soda.
20: Special delivery.
0: Gregory opens the door to find an empty bed. Elsewhere, Tree looks both ways before quickly moving down a hall. She spots a woman at the reception station and ducks back. Facing away, the woman reads a romance novel. Tree crouches down and scurries past. The woman glances back, then continues reading. Tree spots an empty seat outside a room. She looks up and down the hallway before moving on. Entering a dark office, she shuts the door behind her. She checks a small box, then searches the desk.
15: Oh, Gregory,
1: where the car keys. Come on.
0: She opens a drawer holding keys and spots something. Sliding the cover of the drawer back, she finds a babyface mask underneath. Leaving the office, Tree checks both ways before stepping into the empty hall. She cautiously walks toward a set of double doors leading to a dark corridor. Opening one door, she slowly walks down the hall. She passes through a second set of doors, anxiously eyeing the next empty corridor. Her eyes dart about as she creeps ahead.
20: Tree, it's okay. It's just me.
1: Gregory, let up!
0: The baby masked killer stabs Gregory. Trembling, Tree stares, then runs away down the hall. The masked person follows and raises the bloody knife. They try to attack, but slam into a wall as Tree turns a corner. Wearing only a hospital gown and slippers, Tree hurries down a stairwell and enters a parking garage. She repeatedly presses a button on Gregory's car keys. The killer follows. Tree jogs down a ramp to a lower level. As the killer arrives, she hides behind a column. The masked killer walks past the top of the ramp, searching the level above Tree. Peering out from hiding, Tree spots her pursuer. She ducks down behind a car and runs to the next column. On the level above, the killer faces away. Tree leaves her hiding spot. The killer spots her. Jumping down a level, the masked person hurries to a ramp leading lower. Tree hides behind an SUV. She briefly peeks through the car windows, spotting her attacker searching nearby. Crouching down, she presses the key fob. The killer whips their head around. Tree stands and spots them. With a determined look, she bolts. Her attacker runs on the other side of the row of cars. As Tree opens the door of a sedan, the killer slips in a puddle directly behind the car. Tree shuts and locks the door just before the killer can reach it. The attacker breaks the window. The killer grabs Tree's neck. She puts the gear in reverse and stomps on the gas pedal. The killer falls. Tree rams into the car behind her, then shifts gears and drives away. The killer scurries between cars and stands in Tree's path. Scowling, she accelerates, and the killer steps out of the way. Later, Tree speeds down a dark, empty highway. She looks between the road and the rearview mirror.
1: I did it! Woo! Yeah! Catch me now, bitch! Woo! What? Oh, no! Come on! No! Oh, shit!
0: Tree pulls to the side of the road and a police car parks behind her. The Louisiana State Trooper gets out, puts his hat on, and approaches.
1: Shit.
0: Tree glances at her side mirror.
1: I know I was speeding, officer.
2: Turn off the engine, please.
1: Yes, officer.
2: License and registration?
1: I don't have it.
2: Pardon me?
1: He's trying to kill me again.
2: Again?
1: Yes. He was trying before, but this time I got away, but I didn't have time to grab my clothes, and my driver's license is in my pocket.
0: The trooper shines a flashlight at her face.
2: Ma'am, are you under the influence of alcohol or any other controlled substance?
1: No, that is what I'm trying to...
0: She wears a thoughtful look.
1: Wait. If I am, does that mean that you're going to arrest me and lock me in a jail cell?
3: That's how it usually works.
1: I'm drunk.
3: You are.
1: Wasted. And I'm high. You know, pills, weed, you name it, man, I'm on it.
3: Well, then I'm gonna put you under arrest.
0: Tree smiled.
1: That's a good idea.
0: She gets out of the car.
1: Can I help you?
0: She holds her hands behind her back.
3: All right.
0: The trooper takes out his handcuffs and puts them on her wrists.
1: Never been arrested before.
0: He puts her in the back of his cruiser.
1: Thank you!
21: All units have got to wait. 7 at University Hospital. Suspect is...
0: A car mows down the officer, then swerves to a stop facing Tree. The blonde looks at the trooper's mangled, motionless body. Slowly getting out of the car, the killer in the baby mask walks toward Tree, trapped in the cruiser.
1: Shit. Oh, God, get me out! Get me out! Get me out!
0: The flashing police lights illuminate the person's baby mask, smudged with dirt. Tree watches anxiously as the killer stops by her window and lowers to peer inside. The masked killer walks away.
1: Where are you going?
0: They continue toward their vehicle as Tree watches from the back of the cruiser. Glancing back at her, the killer climbs into their driver's seat and closes the door. The driver's side window slowly rolls down. A gloved hand emerges holding a lit birthday candle. Tree notices gas rapidly leaking from the tank of the dented cruiser.
1: Oh, shit!
0: The killer drops the candle. It slowly spins as it falls to the ground and lands in gasoline. The flames race in a line toward the cruiser. The trooper's car explodes, flying into the air. As Tree wakes, a close view shows flames reflected in her eye. Wincing, she sits up in bed.
20: Oh, hey, you're up.
1: Silence!
0: Carter stares, and she smiles. Tree grabs the pain relief pills from the fabric case on his desk.
22: Wait, you been here before?
23: Hey, you know, I don't think you should be taking that many. I mean, you could die.
10: If only it were that easy.
0: She downs the pills.
1: Water, water, water. Mm.
0: Carter hands her the bottle of water and she chugs it. She smiles, then opens the door.
19: Dude, you hit that.
10: Hi, I'm the so-called fine vagina. If that's the way that you refer to girls, you and your hand are going to have a very lasting relationship. Have a nice day.
0: She shoves the roommate out to the hall and shuts the door.
1: What?
22: I mean, are you... You're always this charming in the morning?
10: Just this one.
0: Tree feigns a smile, then puts her pants on.
22: So are you having a bad dream or something?
10: Sorry.
22: You were just screaming before you woke up.
10: Oh, well... I was dying again.
22: What?
10: It's a long story.
0: She goes to the door.
22: Well, I mean, I've got, you know, time. I'm not doing anything today if you want to.
10: Seriously? I hate this sticker.
0: It reads, "Today is the first day of the rest of your life." Tree leaves down the hallway.
22: Hey, wait!
10: Why are you following me?
22: Oh, I want to hear your story.
10: Look, no offense, but the last time I explained it to you, it got me nowhere, so...
0: Carter pauses.
22: The last time?
23: Hey!
0: Outside.
22: So you're having bad dreams. I took an elective course on neurocognition and dream content.
10: Hooray for you.
0: Tree playfully growls at the guy in sunglasses.
22: It might be able to help, you know?
10: Can you help me stop reliving the same day over and over, only to be murdered by someone I may or may not know?
1: thought so.
4: Stop global warming?
0: Tree hands Carter the volunteer's clipboard.
23: So, wait, you literally think you're reliving the same day?
1: Yep.
23: And somebody kills you?
1: Yep, again.
23: All right, come on. You're just messing with me, right?
1: Sprinklers. Car alarm.
15: No. See that pledge over there, the one in the baseball hat? He's going to fall right
4: now.
15: Any questions?
0: Carter looks stunned. At dusk, they sit in a diner.
1: Are your fries?
6: Yeah, they're good.
0: Mm. Tree drinks soda, then burps.
6: That's impressive.
1: That was nothing.
0: She leans slightly. She smiles.
6: Did you get all out?
1: Whatever. You won't remember it anyway.
0: Carter looks at Tree's phone.
6: It's your birthday?
0: Pressing her lips into a thin line, the blonde flips the phone over.
6: It's your dad. You wanna get that?
0: She stares downward.
6: He was never close to my dad. Can't even remember the last time he called me on my birthday. Kinda always forgets.
15: Yeah, I'm supposed to be with mine. I don't know, I couldn't bear the thought of sitting through another uncomfortable celebration while we both pretend that everything is awesome.
6: Are you closer with your mom?
15: Was.
6: What happened?
0: She gives him a somber look.
6: Oh, she?
15: Yeah, 3 years ago.
6: I'm sorry. That sucks.
15: We actually share the same birthday, though.
6: Seriously? That's crazy.
0: She smiles weakly.
15: You know, when I was a kid, I always got to skip school. We'd go to the beach. My dad would buy us this, like, huge birthday cake and put just one candle on it. We'd blow it out together.
6: I bet you miss her.
15: No, it's funny. You relive the same day over and over again. You kind of start to see who you really are. And my mom saw me now, you know, who I've become. I don't think she'd be very proud.
6: Don't say that.
15: It's true. I'm not a good person, Carter. Maybe this is karma. Maybe I deserve it.
0: She leans her forehead on her hands.
6: Well, look, I don't know y'all that well, but it's never too late to change. I mean, especially if what you're saying is true. Each new day is, it's a chance to be somebody better.
15: See, that's just it. I don't think I have that many chances left. I keep on getting weaker every time I come back. And maybe I'm like that cat with nine lives. Eventually, I'm gonna run out.
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8: I'm standing outside the Bayfield University Hospital where suspected murderer John Toombs is being treated for a gunshot wound following a deadly...
1: Can you turn that up, please?
8: ...that left one officer dead. Toombs was the subject of a nationwide manhunt that ended after a five-month pursuit across four state lines that left six female victims. Authorities are still not sure if Toombs is responsible for the murder.
15: Oh, my God.
0: Tree remembers spotting the police officer outside a hospital room.
15: He's been here the whole time.
6: What? Tree!
0: She runs out.
6: Tree!
0: At the hospital reception desk.
1: John Toombs just called the police!
4: What?
1: Why did you go in there?
4: Shh! Excuse me, what are you doing?
0: The receptionist grabs a phone. Tree runs down the hall toward the room the police officer entered. She breaks a glass emergency case with her elbow and grabs the axe inside. The blonde takes on a determined expression. She slowly approaches a door, its window splattered with blood. Capri steps inside the room, her eyes darting about. Behind the door, the killer with the baby face mask watches her. Tree walks through the hospital room. Unhooked restraints lie on the empty bed. The officer lies face down on the floor with a knife in his back. The killer aims a gun. The bullet knocks Tree's axe away. Tree runs down the hall. The killer shoots the reception nurse. At the elevators, Tree frantically presses the call button. The killer catches up to her. Removing the baby mask, he reveals himself as John Toombs. The escaped criminal leers at Tree, then aims the gun. Carter tackles him. The gun slides to Tree, who aims as the men fight. She pulls the trigger. Toombs smirks. He snaps Carter's neck. Tree drops the gun and flees. In a long hallway, she reaches a chained-up set of doors and fumbles with the lock. As Toombs runs after her, Tree squeezes under the chain through the small opening in the doors. Toombs kicks, breaking the chain. He enters a rusty door labeled Bell Tower. Inside, Toombs gazes up the center of the tall, dark structure.
7: There's nowhere to hide, little girl!
0: Tree steps out from hiding and hits him in the face with a crowbar. The killer falls. Tree prepares to strike again, but stops. A glimpse shows Toombs killing Carter.
15: I don't resent this day. He's gone forever.
0: Tree gently lowers the crowbar and drops it. She glances up, then climbs the bell tower stairs. Toombs watches her. He staggers to his feet and slowly follows.
9: When you had the chance.
7: Come on, Ollie, Ollie, oxen free.
16: Hey!
0: At the top, Tree stands in front of the large, ornate clock face. She wears a noose around her neck.
10: See you soon, asshole.
0: She steps off the railing and plummets. Daytime. The bell tower looms over the campus. In Carter's dorm, Tree wakes up and cracks her neck.
23: Oh, hey, you're up.
0: She hugs Carter.
23: Hi, I wasn't sure.
1: I can't believe you tried to save my life. Thank you so much.
23: Yeah. Yeah, no biggie. I just brought you home. I don't know if you remember my name.
10: Carter.
23: Yeah.
0: Tree starts to leave. She grabs a pillow.
10: Do you mind if I borrow this?
23: Yeah, sure.
10: See you at lunch.
0: Tree heads for the door.
7: Dude, did you hit that bomb vagina or what?
0: She spanks the roommate.
1: You naughty, naughty boy! Bomb vagina out!
19: What just happened?
0: Leaving the dorm building with the pillow, Tree takes a deep breath and tosses her heels away. She takes the sunglasses from the passing student and puts them on.
1: Warming? Sure.
0: Tree signs the petition.
1: You saved that planet, girl.
0: The volunteers.

0: you don't like girls. 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Love is love, right? Now you go out there and get yourself a fine piece of man ass.
1: Tree pats Tim and leaves. Glancing back, she puts on the sunglasses. Tim grins as she skips away. Sitting on the sorority house porch, the Kappa sister with headphones waves at Tree.
2: Good morning.
1: Tree smiles and waves. Inside, she heads up the stairs.
2: Oh my God.
3: You sneaky little biatch.
2: His name's Carter. No, we did not have sex, but if I finally make it through this day somehow, I'm gonna have his babies. Let's do. Gotta go.
1: Danielle stares in Tree's room.
2: She finally rolls in.
1: Lori looks over from the vanity. Tree kneels in front of her.
2: What's wrong? Nothing. Look, Lori, I have been the worst roommate. You've always been there for me, but I've been way too selfish to even appreciate it. Can we start over? I promise not to be such a loser.
1: Lori smiles.
4: Are you high?
2: On life.
1: Tree kisses her cheek.
2: Oh, by the way, I want to hear about this mystery guy.
1: In Gregory's class.
5: When extreme agitation occurs, locomotive response in the subject shows an acceleration across...
2: Dr. Butler!
1: Students stare.
2: Can I have a word, please?
1: Gregory glances around with an embarrassed look, then glares at Tree. Later, he joins her in a hallway.
6: What the hell do you think you're doing?
2: I'm ending this.
1: His expression softens.
6: Wait, what?
2: I never should have started seeing you. It was wrong. And I... Anyway, I can't change what I've done, but I can start trying to be a better person today.
6: What lame little self-help book did you get that from?
2: You know what? You have a wife who loves you so much. So if you can't be faithful to her, at least have the balls to leave.
1: Tree walks away.
6: Don't expect me to let you coast by my class now.
7: Already dropped it.
1: She gives the middle finger. Outside, Danielle speaks to the sorority sisters.
3: I just have to say how totally sad and disappointing it is when certain people can't be bothered to make it to a mandatory house meeting. We were supposed to be picking this year's charity.
1: Becky sits with her food tray.
3: Becky? Is that chocolate milk I see?
8: I skipped first.
1: Tree brings a tray of junk food. She eats a handful of French fries.
9: It's so good.
3: What's up with the fat fest? We're Kappas.
9: Come on, hon. Live a little. A few calories won't kill you.
3: No. It'll just turn me into a chunker. Like Becky here.
1: Becky starts to leave, but Tree stops her.
3: What?
1: She takes the chocolate milk as she gently guides Becky back into her seat. Tree slowly walks over to Danielle. She takes the straw out of the chocolate milk and drops it, then pours the drink on Danielle's head. Danielle runs away and Tree laughs.
6: Hey, Tree. Hey, just went by to...
1: Tree kisses Carter as the others watch. They both smile.
6: What was that for?
2: I have to run, but what are you doing later tonight?
6: Nothing.
2: Do you want to take me out for my birthday?
6: What's the punchline?
2: Look, I know it's really random, but I promise I'll explain everything tomorrow. Assuming there is one. Just say yes.
6: All right, yeah. Yeah.
2: Great.
1: Tree takes her bracelet and walks away. Grinning, Carter watches her. Tree glances back at him. On the porch of a fancy restaurant, a middle-aged man sits alone. He looks around.
10: Excuse me.
1: A server approaches.
10: Can I pay for my coffee, please?
11: You're not gonna eat?
10: No, just the check, please.
11: I'll be right back.
1: The server walks away, revealing Tree standing near.

0: nearby. She somberly approaches the table and takes a seat.
1: Hi, Daddy. Sorry I'm late. Like your tie.
2: Thanks. How's school?
1: Fine.
2: Like your classes?
1: They're fine, Dad. I don't want to do that anymore.
2: Do what?
1: Small talk. It's just that this day is really hard for me. And I miss Mom. You know, I miss her so much. I miss the way that she smelled. I miss that crazy horse laugh she had.
0: Her dad smiles sadly and nods.
2: Yeah, me too.
1: And I guess I thought that if I avoided all of it, if I avoided you, that somehow it would be easier. But it's not. It's been so much worse. All of this running and hiding has made me so miserable. And I think I finally figured it out. I mean, it took something like totally crazy, but I'm here, and I love you, and I am so, so sorry that I hurt you.
0: Her dad reaches his hand across the table, and Tree takes it. Holding her hand with both of his, he smiles.
3: Happy birthday, baby.
0: Tree wipes away a tear. At night, Tree puts a knife in a sheath and pulls her hair into a ponytail. The time reads 8:53. She starts a 30-minute countdown on her wristwatch, then eyes her reflection in a mirror. In the hospital, a clock reads 9:20. The police officer sitting outside Toombs's room reads a newspaper. As he takes a sip of his coffee, Tree brings the knife to his throat.
3: Stay calm. I need you to stand up. Slowly.
0: The officer complies.
3: Slowly.
4: This is a really bad idea.
3: And so is dying for the 16th time.
0: She takes his gun.
3: Turn around.
0: Tree aims at the officer as he faces her.
3: I need you to listen to me. He's going to escape.
4: We can talk about this. Just put the gun down.
3: He's going to escape. Go get help. Go!
0: The officer runs away and Tree puts her knife in the sheath. She looks at Toombs's door and slowly aims the gun. Through the window, she spots the criminal lying motionless. Tree opens the door and enters. She cautiously steps up to the bed with a gun pointed at Toombs. Glancing down, she spots the unfastened leather restraint around his wrist. The scruffy man with long hair lies on the bed with his eyes closed.
3: I know you're not asleep. Open your eyes.
0: He slowly looks at her. Tree pulls the gun's trigger, but nothing happens. Toombs smirks.
4: Safety's on, little girl.
0: He knocks the gun away and it slides into the hallway. Tree chases it, but Toombs pins her against the wall. He takes her knife.
4: What do we have here? Hmm?
0: He presses the blade to her throat.
4: No, real nice surprise. You coming to visit me like this?
0: She kicks his groin. Toombs attacks, but the knife sticks in a door. He throws Tree at a glass case holding a fire hose.
4: Whew. I like you. Damn shame.
0: He pulls the knife from the door.
4: You're a feisty little shit, ain't you?
0: Tree struggles on the floor.
4: That's right, crawl, little girl, crawl.
0: She weakly looks up.
4: Don't worry. I'll just make this one real quick for you, okay?
0: Tree's stopwatch reaches zero. She smiles, her teeth bloody. The lights go out. They turn on to reveal Tree standing behind Tombs with the gun aimed.
1: Hey! Safety's off. Thanks for the tip.
0: Tree shoots and the bullets send Tombs reeling back. He slides down the wall to the blood-splattered floor. In her dimly lit bedroom, Tree lights the candle on the cupcake from Lori. Carter sits with her.
5: So this has got to be like the strangest birthday you've ever had, huh?
1: You have no idea.
5: Did you ever figure out how Tombs got free?
1: No. No one knows.
5: It's kind of like Houdini.
1: Yeah. I guess.
0: With a cut marking her forehead and lip, she grins at Carter. Tree picks up the cupcake and removes the wrapper.
5: What are you gonna wish for?
1: Tomorrow.
5: Tomorrow? Isn't that kind of a given? You know? Gonna aim for anything higher?
1: No. Tomorrow's good enough for me.
0: She shuts her eyes. In slow motion, Tree blows out the candle. Fade to black. In bed, Tree smiles as she wakes up. Opening her eyes, her expression turns to concern and confusion. She bolts up.
6: Well, hey, you're up.
1: Carter?
6: Yeah. I'm surprised you remember my name. You were pretty wasted last night.
1: This can't be happening. This can't be happening.
6: What?
1: I killed him! I stopped it!
6: Who? What are you talking about? What's going on?
0: He looks away as she dresses.
6: I mean, look, you were probably just having a bad dream or something. Like, that happens to me all the time when I'm drinking. You know,
0: Tree runs out and Carter turns to find the door open.
6: Nice one. Dickhead.
0: Tree enters her room.
7: She finally rolls in.
0: She packs her bag. Lori stares.
7: Going somewhere?
1: Yes. As far away as possible.
7: Tree, what's wrong?
1: Me? I was wrong. I thought if I stopped running that I could beat it. But it's never gonna stop.
7: Tree, you're freaking me out.
1: Oh, well, that's me, a freak.
0: Lori grabs the birthday cupcake and lights it. Smiling, she walks over to Tree.
7: Tree. Tree, look.
0: Tree turns around.
7: Happy birthday.
1: Thanks, but I already ate it last night.
0: With a furrowed brow, Tree looks up from packing.
1: Oh my God. I died in my sleep.
7: What?
0: She faces her roommate.
1: You killed me.
7: What?
1: You poisoned it. But I never ate it before.
0: A glimpse shows Tree dropping the cupcake on the floor.
1: So you had to find another way. And then Tombs fell right into your lap.
0: In the hospital, Lori spots Tombs.
1: Perfect scapegoat.
0: Men roll him past on a stretcher.
1: You had access to him. Did you drug him first?
0: Lori sticks a needle into Tombs' arm, then holds up a knife. She sets the mask on Tombs' face and kisses it.
1: You knew that if he escaped, everyone would assume that he killed me.
0: Lori stabs Tree, then removes her mask.
1: But it was always you.
7: Tree, is this a joke? You think I would actually try to poison you with a freaking cupcake?
1: Okay, then. Prove it.
0: Tree takes the cupcake and blows out the candle. She smiles.
1: Go on, Lori. Take a bite.
7: Go on, Lori. You really are crazy.
1: Okay, then. I'll take it down to the police.
7: I'm sure they can tell us what your little birthday treat is made of.
0: As Tree starts to leave, Lori yanks her hair. She shoves Tree, then closes and locks the bedroom door.
7: You stupid little whore.
1: I know I've been a bad roommate, but isn't this a bit much? What the hell?
7: Oh, I don't know. Maybe because you wouldn't stop sleeping with him.
1: But Gregory?
7: They just kept choosing you over me. Guess all he wanted was a cheap slut like you.
1: You've been killing me over some stupid guy?
7: Oh, that's not the only reason.
1: You're a dumb bitch, too!
7: What I really want to know is, how did you figure it out?
1: Because you've killed me before.
7: Then I guess I'm just gonna have to do it again.
0: Tree kicks Lori in the crotch. The blonde throws a lamp, but misses. Lori slams Tree's head into her desk and chokes her. They roll over the bed and fall off. Tree crawls away, but Lori jumps on top of her. She repeatedly slams Tree's head into the floor. Tree elbows her roommate's face. Lori pins Tree to the bed. She covers Tree's mouth.
8: What the hell's going on in there?
9: Nothing! Tree just fell! Everything's fine!
8: Whatever, clumsy hoes. I better see you at the meeting today.
9: We'll be there!
0: Tree jabs Lori in the throat.
1: Eat it, bitch!
0: She smashes the cupcake into Lori's mouth. Lori staggers back and frantically wipes at her face. Grabbing onto the hanging ceiling light, Tree swings and kicks her roommate out the bedroom window. Lori lands on the porch in front of the girl with headphones. The Kappa sister runs inside. Tree looks out the window. Blood pools under Lori's head. Tree slowly sits down near the window.
10: What are you losers doing in there?
1: Lori. Hey. My cupcake.
0: She slumps to the side and her eyes close. Cut to black. On TV, Danielle gives an interview while Becky comforts the sister with the headphones.
10: I just knew there was something wrong with Lori. She never wore makeup, never posted any cute selfies, and she literally owned a pair of Crocs. All the signs of a psycho killer were there. Hello? I'm trying to get interviewed here.
0: At the diner.
1: Oh my God, she is such a tool.
10: Anywho, Lori's little plot was super lame. Poisoning a cupcake? Really? We're Kappas. We don't eat cupcakes. Is this local or national?
0: Sitting with Carter, Tree answers her phone.
7: Hey, Dad. Dad, I'm fine. I promise. Yeah. I'm just a little scratched up. Okay. I'll see you soon. I love you too. Bye.
5: So, now that your bedroom is officially a crime scene and all, where are you planning on crashing tonight?
7: Is that an invitation?
5: You sure you want to wake up in a dorm room again?
7: Only if it's yours.
5: Oh, I mean, of course you'll have to sleep in Ryan's bed.
7: Of course.
5: Yeah. We can, yeah. almost forgot. Left this little guy.
0: Carter hands Tree her bracelet. She smiles softly.
7: Thanks.
5: You know what your little scenario reminds me of?
7: What? What's that?
5: Groundhog Day. The movie Groundhog Day? With Bill Murray?
7: Who's Bill Murray?
5: Are you kidding me? Ghostbusters.
7: Sorry. I don't know.
5: How do you sleep at night? You've never seen Groundhog Day?
7: No.
0: Fade to black. Tree wakes up in Carter's dorm room.
5: Oh, hey. You're up.
0: She stares.
5: I wasn't sure if you wanted to sleep in or not.
0: She wears a horrified expression.
5: I'm kidding. It was me. I just called your phone.
7: What?
5: It's Tuesday the 19th. You made it.
11: Oh my God, you are such a jerk! I'm gonna kill you!
6: Hey, that's not...
11: What is wrong with you? Fern, that was not funny! You are such a punk! I hate you!
0: Carter climbs on top of tree and almost kisses her.
12: She's back?
6: Out.
12: I'm not sleeping in my car again. It smells like hot pockets and feet.
6: Get out.
12: I just want clean underwear.
0: Carter throws a pillow as his roommate leaves, shutting the door. He shares a smile with Tree and they kiss. Our view moves to the door and closes in on the sticker reading, "Today is the first day of the rest of your life." Cut to black. A birthday card shows a cupcake with a skull and crossbones. It opens to reveal a title, Happy Death Day. Credits appear on colorful cards featuring the characters and morbid themes. 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First assistant director Dan Katzman. Second assistant director Seth William Hansen. Cast: Jessica Roth as Tree Gelbman. Israel Broussard as Carter Davis. Ruby Modine as Laurie Spengler. Charles Aitken as Gregory Butler. Laura Clifton as Stephanie Butler. Jason Bale as David Gelbman. Rob Mello as John Toombs. Rachel Matthews as Danielle Boosman. Ramsey Anderson as Keith Lumley. Brady Lewis as Frat Brother. Fivu as Ryan Fawn. Tanea Intriago as Student Protester. Blaine Kern III as Nick Sims. Cariella Smith as Becky Shepherd. Jimmy Gonzalez as Police Officer. Billy Slaughter as Dr. Winter. Donna Duplantier as Nurse Dina. Gigi Ernetta as Reporter. Lindsay Smith as Waitress. Dane Rhodes as Officer Santora, Caleb Spilliards as Tim Bauer, Missy Yeager as Tree's mom, Tran Tran as Emily, Stunt Coordinator Mark Rayner, Stunt Coordinators Additional Photography James Armstrong, Jack Tamplin, Kelly Phelan as Stunt Double Tree, Eddie Fernandez Jr. as Stunt Double Carter, Karina Roche as Stunt Double Lori, Andy Dillon as Stunt Double Toombs, Nicole Marines as Stunt Double 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Buyer, J. Michelle Lacayo Harney. Songs, Busy Day Birthday, performed by the Track Cartel. 99 Bottles of Beer, traditional. So No, performed by Lip B. Ophelia, performed by the Lumineers. Feasting, performed by Tim Cullen. Color Schemes, performed by MWAB. Happy Birthday to You. Diggy, RAC Mix, performed by Spencer Ludwig. Moondust, performed by Cherry Glazer. Voodoo, performed by DVBBS and Jay Hardway. Sky Teachings, performed by Dark Brown. Confident, performed by Demi Lovato. We Got Something Good, performed by William Bell. Love Stuck, performed by Mother Mother. Since I Don't Have You, performed by the Skyliners. High, performed by Sir Sly. 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Universal Studios is the author of this motion picture for purposes of the Berne Convention and all national laws giving effect thereto. The characters and events depicted in this photoplay are fictitious. Any similarity to actual persons living or dead is purely coincidental. This motion picture is protected under the laws of the United States and other countries. Unauthorized duplication, distribution, or exhibition may result in civil liability and criminal prosecution. This film has been described by the Media Access Group at WGBH with funding from Universal Pictures, read by Adrienne Barbeau. 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
15: Alumni versus teachers ultimate frisbee? Right on.
14: Oh, I'm guessing you play?
15: I'm only the captain of my team in law school.
14: Okay.
16: Liberty.
15: Holly J.
14: Holly J. Sinclair, as in the former student council president. You're pretty much my idol. Tristan Milligan.
16: Did you and your council organize this entire weekend yourselves?
14: And we considered every last detail. I'd be honored to give you a tour.
16: Sure. Feels like 500 years since I was last here.
14: Well, all these screens are new, and for the gala, they'll be playing a slideshow of students, past and present.
13: Oh! He trips over Lola on the floor.
14: What are you doing?
17: This is a sit-in.
16: Oh, and what's the adorable high school issue du jour? Gluten in the calf.
17: My boyfriend was suspended for 5 days for fighting. But it wasn't his fault. He was just defending my honor.
14: Well, can't you find a different hallway?
18: Tiny got 5 days after Frankie Hollingsworth got basically nothing for that drawing.
17: Simpson says it's because of that zero tolerance policy or whatever, but that shouldn't apply to knights in shining armor.
18: I think he's right. I'm going to sit, too.
13: Grace sits down.
17: At least me, we'd be friends.
14: No, you can't do this now.
15: I'm sorry. Are you denying their right to protest? Mind if I join?
13: Liberty stares at Tristan as she sits down with Grace and Lola.
16: Guess he didn't consider every last detail.
13: Tristan smiles uncomfortably and looks away from Holly.
14: This can't be happening.
13: Photos and videos of the diverse group of Degrassi teens appear in blocks, then within text messages and phone apps. The title appears on a social media page next to a photo of all the teens together. Degrassi, next class. The quote below reads, "I know I can make it through." Words appear, hashtag Throwback Thursday, starring Amanda Arcuri, Soma Bhatia, Stefan Brogren, Raya Downs, Anna Golia, Nikki Gold. In the gym, Zoe and Winston rehearse for the gala in front of Tristan and Miles.
19: Then I dance over to Winston and we announce the musical medley, Degrassi Through the Ages.
20: How does it look so far?
14: Guys, this is amazing. This is a disaster.
13: He sits with Miles.
14: So many people have worked so hard on this, and what's the first thing the alumni are gonna see?
21: Winston's awkward dance moves?
14: Lola's protest makes her school look like we have problems.
21: So ask Simpson to kick them out.
14: How can I do that? When I was elected president, I vowed to make Degrassi a place for everyone, and I meant it.
21: Lola can protest literally any other day of the year.
14: This is true.
21: Not to mention what they're saying doesn't even make sense, that Frankie's drawing is somehow worse than Tiny getting in a huge fight. Come on.
13: Tristan stares at him.
14: You're right. I'll talk to Simpson. I can't let a few disgruntled students stop this from being the greatest event in Degrassi history.
13: In the hallway, Frankie sits against lockers and reads a book about being publicly shamed. Jonah sits down next to her and she smiles.
22: Is the sun in your eyes or do I detect an actual smile?
23: This book's kind of giving me hope.
19: People actually get past this stuff.
21: So we can stop hiding you?
19: I mean, they're still calling me Hollings racist and Ku Klux Fran, but I feel like if I can get out in front of it and show people that I'm more than what I did, then...
21: Which, for the record, was just a drawing and not a very good one.
19: It offended a lot of people.
21: People are annoying.
19: Still, I miss volleyball, and I miss my friends. Maybe if I do something good, they'll forget the bad.
21: Like what?
19: I don't know. I'm kind of waiting for the universe to present something.
13: Maya leads Peter around a corner and points at Jonah.
21: Okay, what did I do?
2: No, Maya just lost her voice, so we've no one to sing the girl part to the school song at the gala, so she figured you know someone?
19: I'll do it.
21: Yeah, I mean, she does some pretty sweet harmonies with me in my car.
2: Okay, cool. Well, we all rehearse together tomorrow. I'll give you guys a test.
21: Cool.
13: Maya and Peter walk off.
21: You really think this will work?
19: Can't make it any worse.
13: At the Mexican restaurant, Lola wears her work shirt and takes a picture of Tiny.
3: You look great.
22: What's this picture for again?
3: Simpson told us we're not allowed to do a sit-in in school, so we're going to do a protest outside the gala.
22: Well, like a protest?
3: Yeah, that picture's for the sign. So do you prefer #FreeTiny or #JusticeForTiny?
22: Neither. I don't want to protest. I just want to do my time and come back to school.
3: But you were wrongfully suspended, and it's my fault, boo. Let me fix it.
22: Oh, don't even try those eyes with me on this one. Do you know what'll happen if you put my face on those signs?
3: All the alumni will fall in love with you and I'll have to fight a bunch of adult women for my man.
22: It'll become the trial of Tiny Bell.
3: But you'll win. You're innocent.
22: I did fight that dude, though. And no matter what picture you choose, the other side will pick their own. Like one of me and my brother who's in jail.
3: That's not going to happen.
13: Tiny shakes his head.
22: I just want to focus on my GPA and get into a good university. I don't want all this attention.
3: But so many people were on your side. Your friends, randos from school, some alumni even.
22: If I'm okay with my suspension, shouldn't you be too?
13: Outside school, Liberty helps the students make protest signs. Lola walks over.
15: We had to protest to get wheelchair ramps for Jimmy, if you can believe it.
18: Wow.
13: Shay holds a sign that reads, Bring Tiny back.
18: What do you think, Lou?
3: That lettering is so cute, but we don't need these anymore.
23: But we already need like 500 signs.
3: And that's real sweet, but Tiny doesn't want us to protest, so...
15: Whoa, this isn't just about Tiny.
3: What do you mean?
15: It's about how this school treats someone like Tiny differently than someone like Frankie Hollingsworth.
3: Frankie got punished too. She got kicked off the volleyball team.
23: But Grace is right. It doesn't exactly go on her permanent record.
15: Little white girls always get special treatment.
3: You guys are blowing this way out of proportion.
15: If you don't think that racism is a problem at Degrassi, then prove it.
13: Liberty nods next to Grace.
3: Fine, I will.
13: In the gym, a man plays a guitar and sings into the mic.
24: You have lost it all, and you feel like you're in free fall.
13: Tristan, Winston, and others watch with rapt attention.
24: I will rescue you.
13: Tristan and Winston grin.
25: Is that okay for the gala?
14: I have full body chills, if that answers your question. Craig is awesome. If every set is like that, the show will be as amazing as I dreamed.
26: Up next, Mo Mash Core with stand-up comedy.
13: Mo, with dark hair, heads on stage past tables decorated in yellow and blue.
27: Hey, Degrassi!
13: He takes the mic off the stand.
27: It's been 2 years since I went here, and everything's the same. But also, everything's changed. Back in my day, we had to ask girls out in person. Now you got apps. You could like Uber yourself a girlfriend right to math class. Back in my day, we had protests. But over like fries in the calf or reopening a garden. Not the serious stuff they're talking about outside.
13: Tristan gestures.
27: What, you don't like it?
14: Well, I like the first part.
27: Yeah, well, that's just the intro. I'm getting to the real meat and potatoes now.
14: Yeah, but it's... not true.
27: Okay. I may have experimented with drugs in university, but I know I didn't hallucinate those people painting protest signs outside.
14: Yeah, those are just a few angry students who don't actually represent the school.
27: Well, neither do I guess. I quit.
13: In the music room, Frankie sings while Jonah, Peter, and another man play instruments.
28: Oh, man. Dude, that was killer. Should we start playing gigs again?
19: Yes, definitely. But how was I?
28: Yeah, you were pretty good.
19: But, like, how good? Exactly?
1: Man, I heard this younger generation needed constant validation, but...
4: Was I make everyone forget my very public mistake good?
1: Depends. What was your mistake?
13: Frankie looks to Jonah and he nods.
4: There was this prank war with the volleyball team.
28: The gorilla banner? That was you?
5: Wait, you guys heard about that?
28: Oh, I probably can't do this.
4: What? Why?
28: Well, what happens if we get tagged in a photo together?
4: I don't know, nothing.
28: Looks like I support you. People kind of freaked out over what you did. And I want to get into politics one day. This is too risky.
1: Yeah, he's right. I basically just got this job at the studio and I work with a lot of black guys.
4: You guys can't quit. That's unfair to you. I'll quit.
1: No, it's a school song. It should be sung by a current student.
4: You want me to sing it alone?
1: For what it's worth, I thought you sounded amazing.
13: They leave. Outside school, Shay sits with Lola, who holds up her phone.
6: I'm sorry, I don't understand how to prove my school isn't racist.
7: Ugh, stupid phone.
8: That was your whole plan?
7: How would someone even prove that? It's impossible. God, Grace is so mean. Tiny and I have only been dating for a couple weeks, and now he's gonna dump me.
13: A few alumni come outside.
7: Why did he have to get suspended in the first place?
8: Just so weird.
7: Ugh, stupid zero tolerance policy.
9: Excuse me. You guys talking about the zero tolerance policy?
10: We don't have to bother these nice girls, Marco. They're probably doing homework or something. Sorry.
9: No, wait. I just listened to a podcast about it. It's seriously flawed.
7: What do you mean flawed?
10: I wouldn't get him started, hon.
9: Okay, so turns out the policy is not always applied fairly.
7: But isn't zero tolerance like zero tolerance?
9: Not when there are exemptions. And it turns out that a white male student is 3 times more likely to be exempt from the policy than a non-white student, 6 times for girls.
8: Excuse me?
10: Seriously?
7: So the policy is racist?
10: And sexist, by the sounds of it.
9: Or there could be other structural inequalities at play, and it might not totally be the school's fault.
10: Yeah, but those stats are still bonkers.
9: This is why I keep telling you, you gotta listen to that podcast.
10: Okay, don't make me slap you again.
9: Please. I love your hair.
13: Marco and the woman walk away.
7: So, Grace is right?
13: The principal and a young man in the lobby.
11: Those are the new screens I was telling you about?
21: Whoa. And I can't believe it's the same school, and everyone's so much better looking.
11: Well, that's inappropriate for a number of reasons.
21: Hey, I was talking about you too, Dad.
7: Did you suspend Tiny because he's black?
11: What? Of course not.
7: Because, you know, your zero tolerance policy is apparently very flawed.
11: We've talked about this 5 times already. I can't take away your boyfriend's suspension.
7: But what if it was unfair?
11: Look, I've asked you nicely.
7: No, I just want the truth.
11: The truth is Tiny got into a fight and he got suspended. There's nothing more to say about the subject.
13: The two men step past Shay and Lola.
7: Why won't anybody listen to me? I just want answers.
8: Look, it's a big weekend. It's probably just not a top priority for him.
7: Tiny was treated unfairly. Isn't that a big deal?
8: Even if he was, what could we do about it?
7: Make people listen.
13: In the decorated gym, students continue to set up.
29: Okay, people start arriving in 20. Costumes, people. Come on, let's do this. Holly J, as you can see, everything's perfect.
30: It does look really great in here. Do you have the new performance schedule for me?
13: He hands her a program.
29: Here is the final order, printed and official. Your speech will now come after Terry McGregor.
30: Didn't I used to come after Mo?
29: Oh, Mo and I had creative differences.
30: And Manny's not on here anymore. I was actually looking forward to hearing her sing.
29: Yeah, her song was kind of a downer. I think it was about teen pregnancy.
30: So you booted them? Wow.
29: No, it's not like that. They were just being really negative, and I wanted to celebrate Degrassi and all that's awesomeness, so you understand, right?
30: I'm sure it'll be great. I should go over my cue cards.
13: Outside school, a group of protesters gathers. A few hold up signs.
31: All right, the fancy people are coming. Signs up, let's do this.
7: I changed my mind. Give me a sign.
31: Oh, you're so cute when you put on your serious face.
7: I am serious.
31: Liberty. Hey, how are you?
13: Liberty hugs a blonde.
31: What's all this? Your stepdad didn't tell you his school had a major problem?
30: No, it didn't come up when Spinner and I were there for Sunday dinner. What's the deal? My boyfriend got suspended because this school uses a totally unfair zero tolerance policy. And when I went to the principal to talk about it, he refused to discuss it.
31: Wow, that's heavy, and I love your passion. You know, I went topless for a protest when I went here.
30: Did it work?
31: I don't think that's what this one's about, Lo. Do you have some extra signs?
13: Grace hands Simpson's stepdaughter a sign.
31: Awesome. How have you been? I stand corrected. Your serious face is serious.
13: With a smile, Lola takes a sign from Grace.
7: Holy, did you see that? That lady actually listened to me. I don't think that's happened to me, like, ever.
8: Maybe he'll listen to you too?
13: Tiny frowns behind Lola. A little later, they sit near the protesters at a table.
0: You said you shut this down.
7: I tried. I really, really did.
0: And yet here we are.
7: No. You know what? Grace is right. This is bigger than just you.
0: It's my name on the signs, though.
7: But what if it was someone else's? Someone who looked like you.
0: What does that mean?
7: Tiny, I don't know how to say this, but... it turns out that sometimes at school, you might be treated differently because you're black.
0: You think?
7: You knew? Do you think that's what happened with Simpson?
0: I don't know. I mean, I've wondered, but never really know.
7: Exactly. But when I brought that up with him, he just ignored me.
0: You brought that up with the principal? Seriously?
7: Yeah, because I care about you, but he basically just told me to get lost.
13: Tiny smiles at her.
0: Okay. I'll join the protest.
7: Really?
0: Yeah.
13: They stand and embrace.
7: Let's get you a sign.
13: They join the protesters. In the gym, Winston and Zoe address the formally dressed guests at the tables.
2: Welcome to Degrassi's 60th anniversary gala. I'm Zoe Rivas, and I'll be your co-host for this evening's showcase, along with my handsome sidekick, Winston Chu.
13: She's in a dress, and he wears a bow tie.
2: Winston, I thought we talked about this. We can't let our relationship interfere with the show.
3: Well, I guess you just have to kiss me then. Get it over with up front and defuse the situation.
2: Come on. Degrassi's much more than just kissing.
13: Frankie's off stage with Jonah.
5: Are you nervous?
12: Got butterflies in my stomach. Carnivorous butterflies that eat intestines.
5: Oh. Well, there's still time to bail.
12: And add girl who ruined the gala to my resume? I can't. I need some air.
13: She steps away.
2: No one's going to cause any trouble tonight.
13: From the school lobby, Frankie looks out at the protesters. One holds a sign that bears her name and photo and reads, "White Privilege." Spinner and Marco's friend walk together.
15: No problemo. Emma stayed outside, so I'm flying solo anyway. Hey, hey, you're the girl from the sign.
16: Spin?
12: Oh, God, okay. I'm just gonna go.
16: What? Wait, you can't just run from your mistakes, hon.
12: What, you've been publicly shamed too?
16: We both made a lot of mistakes when we went here. I dated him, for instance.
15: Hey! No, it's fair. I did a lot of dumb stuff.
16: Yeah,
12: like what?
15: Oh, I got a boner in class. Mm. I kind of cheated on you. Kind of got my best friend shot.
12: Whoa. And you weren't running out of the school with pitchforks and torches?
16: If you're going to make mistakes, this is a great place to do it, as long as you learn from them.
15: Yeah, there's a lot of love in these halls. I mean, I feel like I'm being hugged just being back here.
16: Oh.
12: So you think I can make it through?
16: If you're a good person, Degrassi always seems to give you a second chance.
15: Or third, or fourth, or what, 500?
16: Yeah.
13: The alumni walk off as Frankie reads a text from Jonah that says, "You're up soon. You ready?" Outside.
17: Tolerance now! Tolerance for all! Tolerance now! Tolerance for all! Tolerance now!
13: Two police cars pull up by the protesters. An officer posted by the front doors of the school steps down to join two other officers as they get out of their car.
18: Okay, let's keep it down. Everyone, onto the grass now. Let's go.
16: What's going on? Mr. Simpson said we're allowed to protest out here.
18: And you are, if you do it quietly.
16: If we do that, no one will hear us.
20: No, chill, okay?
18: And you have to stay off of school property.
16: The road is hardly school property.
18: Yeah, but it's the road. You can't stop traffic or endanger yourselves. Let's go.
16: We have every right to do this.
18: Can you muzzle this one?
20: I'm sorry, muzzle? Are you calling my friend a dog?
18: I'm saying you all need to move. Now.
20: Not until you apologize.
13: Shay stares the officer down. Tiny, Liberty, Grace, and the other protesters glare.
7: Okay. It's okay. Just forget it. Let's back off.
20: So that's just it? Time to shut it down?
7: No, we haven't even been heard yet.
0: Well, what are we supposed to do? There's a wall of cops out here now.
7: If we're not allowed to be loud enough, then we just need another way to get our message inside. And I think I have an idea.
13: In the gym, a Panther mascot leaves the stage as a group of cheerleaders does the same, walking through the audience in blue and yellow uniforms.
2: Thank you. Thank you. What a great performance by the 1982 cheerleaders. Wow, you ladies are still so flexible.
29: Speaking of flexible, Degrassi's school song has seen many different arrangements throughout the years.
2: Here with the latest and greatest version, it's Frankie Hollingsworth.
13: Frankie walks on stage with Jonah and another student who sets down an amp and leaves. Frankie stands in front of the mic with Jonah behind her on guitar. Outside, protesters set up laser projectors.
1: This is baller. Will it work?
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13: Inside.

0: Laser projections beam into the gym. One reads, "Racism lives here." Frankie stares at it wide-eyed, then runs off. Tristan walks up to the stage. Another projection reads, "Stop silencing your students."
1: Okay, let's get this back on track. This isn't how this was supposed to go.
0: The guests continue talking to each other.
1: Quiet. Quiet! We're better than this. We don't laugh at others. We don't make people feel like they're not welcome on this stage.
2: Yeah, unless we say something you don't like.
0: Tristan stares into the audience at Mo, then looks down.
1: Yeah, you're right. This is all my fault. Can you just give me a couple minutes?
0: Tristan walks off stage, and Principal Simpson gets up from his seat. Outside.
3: Friends now! Tolerance for all! Tolerance now! Tolerance
1: guys,
3: for all!
1: Guys, tolerance can I have now. Your attention?
0: Inside the gym, the guests look at each other, talking and gesturing in confusion. The protesters enter, some with signs, and Lola takes the stage. Principal Simpson and Tristan stand in the back.
4: Hi, everyone. Look at you. You all look so nice. Wow. Okay, first, I want everyone to know that I'm not mad at Degrassi. It lets me be my crazy self. It lets me learn and grow. I led a protest today. I mean, where else could I do that? And so when I felt like my boyfriend was being treated unfairly, that was scary. I don't want to believe stuff like that can happen here. And sure, it's scary to talk about racism, I get it, but if any school can, I think it's us. So let's talk about it. Degrassi's pretty cool, but even great places can be better, right?
0: Holly smiles.
4: So, yeah, I think that's it. Thanks.
0: A spotlight follows Lola off stage. The protesters, guests, Principal Simpson, and Tristan clap. In the lobby, Lola addresses Tristan and the principal.
4: And that's why we don't think the zero tolerance policy should be used anymore.
0: Tiny, Grace, and Shay stand with her.
5: Well, I truly don't believe it's been applied unfairly here. But if there are concerns, then you're right. We should look into it. We should talk about it. On Monday, we'll form a student committee to review the policy and maybe give a report to the school board. You know anyone who can lead it?
0: They all look at Lola.
4: But me? Okay, but I'm gonna need some help.
6: We'll be there.
4: Told you we were gonna be friends.
5: I think they're singing our song. Should we join them?
0: They all head for the gym, but Tiny holds Lola back.
7: Hey. Thanks for fighting for me.
4: Whatever, you fought for me too, remember? Now we're even.
0: He picks her up and spins her around. Then they walk toward the gym together. Outside, Jonah finds Frankie holding her shoes.
8: There you are.
0: They start walking.
8: You should come back inside.
9: So I can get laughed at again?
8: I don't think that'll happen. They're basically singing Kumbaya.
9: Doesn't matter. Everyone's already made up their minds about me.
8: Oh, so you've just given up? There's nothing else you think you can do?
9: There is one thing. I'm never, ever going back to Degrassi.
0: Jonah stops, and Frankie keeps walking, a cold expression on her face. Cut to black. Opening credits continue. 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Letters pop out from a white background, then turn red.
10: Letters pop out from a white background, then turn red. Netflix. A Netflix original series.
11: The War of 1812 is a conflict between...
12: The U.S. and the U.K.
11: Over...
13: Trade restrictions.
11: Fought in...
4: Three separate theaters.
11: And the result was A...
0: Grace points at Zig.
11: I know you know this.
0: Maya leans over his shoulder and shows him her notes.
14: Stalemate?
11: Yes. You're totally going to pass this exam.
6: I need a 75 to graduate.
10: Grace, Jonah, and Tiny each make a face.
6: You'll totally get a 75 on this exam, Jake.
14: How did you even get so far behind?
6: That's me.
14: Oh, yeah, well.
6: Dude.
15: Have you guys even talked since the breakup?
6: She's keeping a low profile.
16: Good riddance.
6: Can we just get back to studying?
11: I'm beat.
16: Uh-huh. Can I get a lift?
11: Yeah. What about you, Zygmunt?
6: No, you can't go. The exam's tomorrow.
14: Yeah, so is prom. You gotta be well-rested.
11: Yeah. We're not cramming anything else into our brains tonight.
15: Says you. You can stay if you want.
6: Really? Just you and me? Are you sure?
11: Yeah, are you sure?
15: Yeah, I think we can control ourselves.
10: She waves bye.
15: Where do you want to start?
10: The others exit Maya's living room.
6: The
10: next morning, empty bowls, soda cans, and coffee mugs litter a coffee table beside a built-in bay window bench on which Zyg and Maya have fallen asleep together. They're blanketed by soft morning light. Maya lies atop Zig's chest with an arm draped over him. One of his is wrapped around her waist. He awakes and grimaces. Maya rouses and lifts herself off of him.
15: Oh. Hey.
10: Zyg sits up.
6: Sorry for,
10: He rises.
6: This.
15: It's old habits, I guess.
6: Yeah, I should probably change my clothes before the exam. But anyway, thanks for everything. The studying, I mean. See ya.
15: Bye.
10: He grabs a bag and notebook from a chair and rounds a corner into the entryway where he leans against the wall with a pinched expression. He tosses up a hand as if to berate himself. Photos and videos of a diverse group of Degrassi teens appear in blocks, then within text messages and phone apps. The title appears on a social media page next to a photo of all the teens together. Degrassi, next class. The quote below reads, "I know I can make it through." Words appear, hashtag obsessed. Written by Sarah Glinsky, directed by Stefan Brogren. In a classroom.
17: Now we've raced our happily ever after. To celebrate, pick up your prom tickets.
10: Vijay and Bev sit by Hunter.
18: If Siri knows the capital of Finland, then why do we have to memorize it?
19: They need to make something up to keep us here for 4 years.
18: If I survive this exam, we're definitely celebrating tonight.
20: We're volunteering at prom.
18: Not my first choice, but sign me up.
19: I'm not sure they'd be cool with it.
18: Who's they?
19: Yael.
10: They see Yael across the room.
18: So she's changed her name.
20: She changed her pronoun. Yael's using they and them instead of she and her.
18: That's ridiculous.
20: And that's why you're not going.
18: They is plural. Yael's not two people, right, Baz?
19: They seem happy, so does it matter what we call them?
18: Okay, so I'm the bad guy for breaking up with her, then.
20: Them.
18: But she is the...
20: They.
18: Is the one who changed.
10: Vijay sighs.
18: Why can't we just go back to hanging out like we used to before me and Yael were together? I barely see you guys anymore.
20: Yael's friends need to support Yael because Yael's boyfriend didn't.
18: Was I supposed to pretend everything was the same?
20: Yael's still the same person on the inside. And if you loved that person before, why can't you love them now?
10: Yael gives a quick glance back. Hunter's eyes fall to his desk. Meanwhile, in the student council room.
19: Okay, volunteers arrive at 5, and then dinner starts at 6.
10: Zoe snags an envelope.
6: For the last time, no peeking!
15: Just tell me, will Rasha and I win prom?
6: You'll find out later tonight with the rest of us. Just be grateful you have a date. Me and Miles are flying solo.
21: Oh, I'm not going.
6: You're skipping prom?
15: But what about Tristan?
21: He broke up with me, remember?
15: Oh, yeah, so you can go to your fancy writing school.
21: Yeah, which I can't afford because my dad thinks writing is a phase.
6: And because you haven't asked him yet.
21: Once people make up their minds, you can't change them. Right, Zoe?
15: I'm still hoping my mom will change her mind about me before graduation.
6: If you want your dreams to come true, you have to work for them. So you talk to your dad, and you gotta figure stuff out with your mom.
21: And we'll all live happily ever after.
6: Well, it's tonight's theme. And the only way Goldie will ever forgive me.
10: In the gym, Mr. Perino patrols an aisle of desks. It's one of several where students, including Grace, Jonah, Tiny, Maya, and Zyg, take an exam. Zyg twiddles his pencil, then glances back two rows over at Maya. She looks up from her exam and spots him. His eyes return to his work. He scowls and quietly pounds the desk with a fist.
22: Pencil's down.
10: Nervously, he drops his pencil, scratches his temple, taps his desk with open palms, and stands. Tiny struts over to him with a huge grin and fists raised like a boxing champ. Zyg slumps.
18: think I messed up, man.
2: That's what summer school's for.
18: No, not with the exam, with Maya. Something happened after everyone left.
2: You had sex?
18: No, we cuddled.
2: You mean arm all the way around? Did you use protection?
10: Zig rolls his eyes.
2: What's the big deal?
18: She's had such a tough year, and I just broke up with Esme. If I do nothing, we end as friends.
10: She joins them.
3: Hey, how'd the exam go?
18: Fingers crossed, you?
3: Same. So, do you maybe want to go to prom together?
18: Sure.
10: Okay. Maya hurries off. Tiny shoots a questioning look at Zig, who looks around with a clenched brow.
18: What now?
2: A corsage is always nice.
10: Outside at the Hollingsworths.
22: You are so lucky you're going to prom. Tiny's gonna love you in this dress.
11: It shows every curve.
22: Which is exactly why he'll love it. What do you think, Hunter?
10: He gazes up from checking Yael's face range page.
2: I'll keep my opinion to myself.
11: That's it. I'm gonna go change.
10: Shay heads toward the house.
22: Seriously?
18: I thought boys weren't allowed to have opinions on the way girls looked.
22: You're still freaking about Yael?
18: Boz and Vijay think I'm a bad guy for breaking up with her. Them.
10: Frankie averts her eyes.
18: And so do you. What if Jonah were to grow boobs and cut off his penis?
22: Then I'd have nothing to fantasize about.
10: She cuts with two fingers.
22: But Yael hasn't done anything so drastic. They is still a girl biologically, so would it really be that different if you guys hung out? Or made out?
18: I don't know.
22: Well, you better find out before she starts making out with someone else.
10: At school, Jonah shows Grace a guitar-patterned tie.
11: Literally any other tie.
8: It's a statement piece. Come on, you love it.
10: He playfully nuzzles her.
18: Do we have an extra seat in our limo? I, have a date.
8: Oh. Who's the lucky girl?
3: Hey, guys.
8: Oh.
10: Esme strides up.
3: So what time are you picking me up for prom?
18: Esme, we broke up.
3: Sure, but we never said we weren't going to prom together.
18: We're not going to prom together.
3: Why not?
11: He's going with someone else.
3: Who? It's Maya, isn't it? Of course. So are you going to get back together?
18: Okay.
10: Zig pulls her aside.
18: Look, we're just going as friends.
3: But you want to get back together.
18: That's not what this is about.
3: Of course that's what this is about! It's prom! How could you do this to me? We were together for a year!
18: Things just got a little intense.
3: But you still love me.
10: His eyes drift over to his friends. Jonah mouths no, and Grace waves her hand across her throat.
18: He can't just turn that off, right? But I need some space.
10: Jonah tosses up his hands.
3: You said I could count on you.
18: You can. If you ever need anything, I'm here.
3: Okay.
10: Tears welled in her eyes. Esme walks away. Zig clutches his backpack straps and returns to his friends, seated on a bench under the stairs in the foyer. He leans an arm on the stairwell.
18: I think that went well.
10: Grace takes a deep breath, and Jonah nods. Back at the Hollingsworths, Miles sits on the couch in the den looking at a tablet. His father spies him from the living room.
23: Where's the tux, Miles? Isn't tonight prom?
21: I'm not going. Tristan, he broke up with me. He didn't want me to give up that writing program in London for him.
23: Ah.
10: Mr. Hollingsworth strokes his chin.
23: You got in, huh?
21: Yeah, yeah. I know that you don't support it, but I was hoping that you could support me, at least for a while.
10: Miles shows him the tablet. His father takes it from him and examines it.
24: You're cashing in your tickets to Europe.
21: That's 5,000. Working as a lifeguard, give me another 5.
10: His dad sits beside him.
24: Leaving a $10,000 deficit.
21: Which I need to borrow. And I've attached a payback schedule.
24: That covers the first year. And what?
21: I work hard. I qualify for financial aid. Some people think that I can make a difference with my writing. I'd like to try.
10: Mr. Hollingsworth sets the tablet down on the coffee table and studies Miles.
24: You always choose the hard path, huh?
10: Miles angrily averts his eyes.

0: I'm proud of you.
1: Miles stares at his father emotionally.
2: You never said that before.
0: Go to your writing school. But there is one condition.
1: Miles nods.
0: Don't miss the prom. You know, I skipped mine and I've always regretted it.
1: Later that day, a field of medieval-style tents sit in a clearing beyond a red carpet entrance that looks like a giant storybook and is guarded by the prom volunteers dressed as royal valets.
3: Hey.
1: Hunter approaches.
4: What are you doing here? We told them not to come.
3: I'll leave if they want.
5: No, you can stay.
1: Hunter and Yael share a smile.
5: I'm gonna go find out what's going on. We've been waiting here long enough. I'll grab you a uniform, too.
1: She leaves Hunter alone with Vijay, Baz, Lola, and Saad.
4: Welcome to the club.
3: Oh, I'm not gay. I like girls.
5: Oh, Yael's not a girl anymore.
3: She's not a guy either.
6: So does that make you? Bye.
4: Polly, I think.
5: Is that like Pam? I'm always confused about that one.
7: I don't think we have that in Surya.
3: Okay, could we just stop talking about stupid labels and just try and have a normal night?
5: They said just wait here. I don't know, everyone kind of seems tense. I guess student council hasn't figured out our assignments yet.
6: Typical government disorganization.
5: What's going on?
1: Two police cruisers roll up with lights flashing.
4: This is definitely not normal.
1: A black van with pulsing blue and red lights pulls in behind the cruisers. White lettering on the side of the van reads, Bomb Unit. Meanwhile, at Maya's house.
8: Oh, you look so handsome, Zig.
2: Thanks.
9: Sorry, I'm coming.
1: Zig, wearing a tuxedo, and Maya's big sister Katie watch Maya descend the stairs in a pale pink strapless gown with a puffy tulle skirt and a bodice beaded in silver and rhinestones.
8: Aw, I'm gonna cry.
1: Maya smiles sweetly at Zig, who holds a corsage in a plastic container.
8: My phone is dead, Kevin, and grab my charger.
9: Orchids, my favorite.
1: Maya opens a clutch purse on a long chain slung over one of her shoulders. She takes out her cell and cozies up to Zig for a selfie. She examines the photo.
2: Do you mind not posting that? Esme's not really thrilled we're going together.
9: Okay, is this like crazy that we're doing this?
2: No. I always pictured going to prom with you.
9: Yeah, me too.
8: Nah, you guys.
1: Katie returns with her phone connected to a portable charger. They pose for her. Zig checks his cell.
9: Is that the limo? Okay, wrap it up. Everyone's probably waiting outside.
2: No, it's not the limo. Prom's on hold. Apparently there was a bomb threat.
1: Back at the outdoor prom venue, a cop leads a police dog past four other officers. Hunter, his friends, and more costumed volunteers wait nearby.
5: This is crazy. Someone wants to blow up prom?
10: It's probably a prank like at the winter dance.
11: It wasn't a prank in Belgium.
10: You think ISIS cares about our prom?
3: Doesn't matter. We're gonna cancel it. We should go.
11: Strongly agree. The bomb could explode at any moment.
5: Wait,
1: Yael grabs Hunter.
5: I think I know something.
1: Lola looks from Yael to Saad.
5: No, they don't. You don't.
1: Yael heads toward the police.
5: Don't do this.
1: She ignores Lola.
10: What's going on?
1: Lola snags Saad's hand.
5: Okay, come with me.
1: They walk.
10: What is happening?
1: The cop with Yael stops Saad.
12: Hang on, son. We've got some questions for you.
5: He didn't do anything.
10: I didn't do anything.
5: He didn't do anything.
1: He leads Saad toward a cruiser and puts him in the back seat. Lola seethes at Yael. Meanwhile, a limo's parked outside Maya's house.
2: How are they still investigating? It's been an hour.
10: They can't cancel prom.
5: Can we just forget about it and go get burgers?
2: We should wait and see what happens.
9: But what if the threat's real? Should we risk it?
2: We only get one prom. Besides, who would do something like this?
10: A crazy ex-girlfriend?
2: What about that Syrian guy?
9: Saad? He's not a terrorist.
13: He lost his cool with Zig. Plus, he got pretty upset at that protest.
9: Oh, okay, so next step, blow up prom?
6: Well, some volunteers were posting that the police are questioning him. It's surprising what people are capable of.
1: Zig leans against the limo beside Tiny. He sends a text to Esme that reads, "You okay?" Tiny notices and shakes his head.
2: I just want to see if she's okay.
10: Oh yeah, she definitely looks okay in that pic.
1: Esme sends him photos she's taken of herself in a hot pink bra.
10: Oh. Wow, that pic.
2: Okay, enough.
1: Zig tucks the phone inside his tux jacket.
13: So we just texted. Prom's back on.
14: All right,
3: thanks.
14: Let's go pick up my girl.
6: Yeah, cool. Everyone in the limo.
1: Now, Rasha and Zoe walk arm in arm down the red carpet through a long

0: scented tunnels. 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They take in the dining area.
1: It's like a real-life fairy tale.
2: Make sure you check out the magic mirror. Predicts your future.
1: Oh, where will we be in 10 years? Together, I hope.
0: Winston gives a satisfied grin as the girls head away. Miles approaches from behind, clad in a navy tux with a black lapel.
3: You throw a killer bash, Chewie.
4: You came! So Dad said yes to school. So no backpacking in Europe.
3: Oh, I'm going to do that too. And I've got an extra ticket if you'd like to come.
4: Oh, I don't know. I'm pretty swamped this summer. Yes, definitely.
3: Where's Tris? I want to tell him.
4: Oh, he's not coming. Maybe he had nothing to wear.
0: Winston turns toward two rows of long, elegantly decorated tables.
4: So I guess it's just you and me, bro.
0: He glances back to discover Miles has walked away. Looking back down the rows of tables, Winston sees Goldie in the middle of the aisle in a long-sleeved champagne dress and cream-colored hijab. He nervously approaches.
1: You did all this?
4: They were your ideas. I just executed them. I'm sorry I couldn't be your knight when you needed one.
1: Maybe you could be my Prince Charming. At least until midnight.
4: Okay.
0: Grace arrives through the carriage entrance with Maya and Jonah on either arm. Zig enters behind them, checking his cell. He types a response to a bare-shouldered pic from Esme. It reads, "Stop sending pics." She replies, "Because you hate me?" He walks up beside Maya.
1: Oh my god.
0: They gaze into an ornate mirror.
1: How do they even do that?
0: It makes them look old.
1: Important text. That's okay. You don't have to tell me.
5: It's Esme.
1: She wants to talk.
5: Well, I'm not sure that's all she wants, but yeah.
1: Well, I mean, if you want to go.
5: No. I want to be here with you.
1: Bet you feel guilty.
5: I just feel like I owe her something. I mean, without her, I never would have gotten over you.
1: Oh, so you're over me? Does that mean you're not up for a dance?
0: With a grin, he blocks Esme's number from his phone.
5: I'm always up for a dance with you.
0: He offers her his hand. Now at the rehab center, Tristan pushes his walker into his room to find Miles lying on his bed next to a burgundy tux.
6: Didn't mean to scare you.
0: Tristan smiles.
7: Doctor says you went for a swim.
8: Shouldn't you be at prom?
7: Didn't feel right. And the person I care most about is here.
6: Now I know we're broken up.
0: Miles comes over to him.
6: But
0: he gets down on a knee.
6: Will you go to prom with me? I got an extra ticket. Brought you a tux. I'm leaving to Europe next week and then staying for school.
8: You're doing the writing program?
6: Yeah. So I'd like to spend whatever time I have left together.
8: I can't.
0: Miles rises.
6: Okay. I respect that. But
8: no, it's not because I don't want to. It's just that I've been having a bad day. I don't know if I could handle the sensory overload.
0: Miles looks at him sympathetically, then puts his arm around Tristan.
6: Well, then we'll have to have prom here.
0: They share a smile. Later, the lights are down in the exercise room, where they dance in their tuxes as blue, green, and red dots of light dance across the walls and over their bodies.
6: I wouldn't be the person I am today without you.
8: Ditto.
0: Their foreheads rest against each other's.
6: How do we say goodbye?
8: We don't.
0: His hands atop Miles' shoulders, Tristan pulls Miles in close.
8: We just dance.
0: He rests his cheek in the nape of Miles' neck, his hands clutched to Miles' shoulder blades. Miles holds Tristan around the waist and strokes his back with an open palm. The pair sway gently beside the treadmill, next to a small light machine on top of a padded bench that cycles through the colors of the lights that flutter across the room. Back at prom, Yael and Hunter peek into a tent at a photographer.
9: Who's next?
10: There's no line. Let's do it.
9: You're supposed to be serving.
10: It's in between courses. No one's gonna notice. It'll be fun.
0: Yael puts on a crown.
10: Tiara?
9: I'm good, thanks.
0: Both now wear the red volunteer outfits. They pose against a teal backdrop. Yael holds a fuzzy blue mustache on a stick in front of her upper lip.
9: Okay, one for you and one for your boyfriend.
11: It's not my boyfriend.
10: It doesn't matter, Hunter.
9: I should have known you were a girl.
11: She's not a girl either.
10: It's really no big deal.
9: Then why'd you do it?
10: Do what?
9: This. Everything was perfect until you had to go and mess it up.
10: This is who I am.
9: It's not normal.
10: There is no normal. And I'm not the problem. You are.
0: Yael ditches him. Hunter clenches his jaw. Outside, night's fallen. Zig and Maya join others on a dance floor at the end of the dining tables where Grace and Jonah sit with Zoe, Rasha, and Winston as Goldie greets others. On the dance floor, Maya makes sideways Vs with her fingers and draws them past her eyes, while Zig holds one hand up, pinches his nose with the other, and dips low as if submerging in water. As the music changes, they hesitate for an awkward moment before getting close to slow dance. She wraps both arms around his neck. With a sly grin, he dips her backward.
12: Oh, your dancing's improved.
5: Yours hasn't.
12: Yes.
5: Thanks, Grace. Real helpful.
0: Maya gazes down bashfully as Grace and Jonah head past. She looks up again, locking eyes with Zig. They close their eyes and lean in.
10: You blocked me?
0: Their eyes open.
10: You said you would never leave me, and then you blocked me.
5: Esme, calm down.
10: Don't tell me to calm down! Do you think I care about stupid prom?
0: Esme grabs a dinner knife from one of the tables.
12: Zig?
10: Maybe I should just kill myself. Make you all happy.
0: Everyone stops and stares.
5: Esme, stop saying stuff like that.
10: Then talk to me. Please.
0: Zig turns to Maya.
12: Go, it's okay.
0: She cuts her eyes at him.
5: I'll be right back.
0: Zig heads toward Esme, who drops the knife back onto the table and stomps off. He follows her away from the crowd.
5: Esme.
0: She keeps going, heading out into the woods that surround the festivities, and checks over her shoulder. Zig continues to tail her. She stops, puts on a smile, and pulls him to her.
10: I'm so glad you came.
13: Whoa, what are you doing?
10: Anything you want.
13: No, you said you wanted to talk.
10: We've talked enough. We've always been better when we weren't talking.
13: I don't want to kiss you.
0: She reaches for his fly.
10: Fine, no kissing. I'll make you forget all about Maya.
13: Stop acting crazy.
10: I thought that's how you wanted your girl.
13: You are so messed up. How did I stay with you for so
10: long? You can't leave! This isn't over!
13: It is for me.
10: I hate you! I hate you! I hate you! I hate you! I hate you!
0: Over and over, she pounds her fists on his chest. Zig backpedals and falls down a steep hill of dense foliage. Esme peers down from above. She turns a panicked glance behind her, then stares back down the hill, heaving with sobs. Cut to black. 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Letters pop out from a white background, then turn red. Netflix. A Netflix original series. Red crosshairs move along Grace's body as she slides into a CT scanner.
14: It's basically a love triangle between a guy, his boyfriend in a coma, and a girl he meets online.
15: She's co-directing the play.
14: Unless I die in this machine, then Jonah can direct by himself.
0: Later, in an office, the three review the imaging.
15: The scan shows no new lesions or infections, but your pulmonary function tests have declined. I think it's time to consider the waiting list for a lung transplant.
0: Grace closes her eyes and hangs her head. Her mom takes her hand.
15: Is that really the best option? Half the CF patients who receive new lungs live past 10 years.
14: I survived the operation.
15: Grace, please. Most transplants are successful. The danger is in your body rejecting the new organs.
14: This makes no sense. I don't feel any more sick than normal.
15: Well, the fact is, you've grown quite accustomed to being very, very sick.
0: Grace averts her eyes and sighs.
14: What if I say no?
15: Without a transplant, I believe you'll live another 3 years. But they'll become increasingly more difficult as your lung function continues to decline.
14: So my choices are 3 crappy years or a 50-50 shot at 10? Why not toss in an electric chair? Save ourselves the trouble.
15: Grace, it's a big decision that comes with big risks. You have a lot to talk about.
14: Do you want to ask any questions? I just want to go.
0: As Grace coughs into her arm, her mom reaches out and puts a hand on her back. Photos and videos of the diverse group of Degrassi teens appear in blocks, then within text messages and phone apps. The title appears on a social media page next to a photo of all the teens together. Degrassi, next class. The quote below reads, "I know I can make it through." Words appear, hashtag unsubscribe. Written by Ian McIntyre, directed by Phil Earnshaw. In the digital arts room, Hunter and Lola watch footage of one of her beauty vlogs.
16: This edit turned out pretty well. Something wrong?
0: She stands, eating a bag of chips.
14: Yeah, just normal stress eating.
0: A lacy bra shows under her tank top.
17: Hey, you and Yael have been together for a while, right?
16: Sure.
17: Have you ever wondered what you would do if you guys, like, got pregnant?
0: Hunter looks up at her.
17: Would your parents be so mad?
16: I don't know, probably.
17: Hey, did you know you have to wait a bunch of weeks before a pregnancy test can detect whether or not you're pregnant?
16: Huh?
17: Oh, I'm doing research for a friend.
0: Her eyes go wide.
17: Not Frankie or Shay.
0: Hunter turns back to the computer.
16: It's done. It's posted.
17: Oh, wait.
0: She leans in.
17: You don't think I look bloated in these shots, do you?
16: They look fine to me.
0: He sees her cleavage.
16: Shots.
17: No, there's a better shot. There.
0: Chips fall on his lap.
17: I'm so sorry, my bad.
9: So it's okay, Ashley, I've got it.
0: He turns away from her.
9: I'm actually probably just gonna do this by myself.
17: Well, I don't mind lending a hand. Plus, I've gotten really good at editing. Check out the shortcut.
0: She leans over the keyboard and sees he has an erection.
17: Oh my gosh, what is that? Why is that?
0: She covers her face.
9: I don't know. I'm sorry.
17: It's okay. This never happened. I won't say anything, okay?
0: Lola grabs her chips and bolts. Wearing a look of mortification, Hunter folds his arms under his head and plops down onto the keyboard. Meanwhile, in the office off of the student council room.
18: Good morning, Madame President.
19: Hey, you. Ready for tonight?
18: For our big first date? Oh, yes.
19: As for our date plans...
0: Zoe holds up her phone.
18: Shut up! A sing-along screening of High School Musical? This is already so perfect.
19: And you haven't even heard me sing yet.
0: Resting her chin on her hand, Rasha coyly gazes at Zoe, who grins broadly.
19: I'll see you in computer science.
18: Can't wait.
0: Rasha steps out into the student council room, joining Goldie and Winston.
18: Hey, what was all the excitement in there? Zoe got tickets to a sing-along High School Musical screening tonight.
20: Oh, fun!
0: Goldie opens up her phone.
20: They still have tickets!
0: She squeezes Rasha's arm.
20: Done. I know we said we'd watch it together, but this is way better.
18: Yes, that is the thing we said.
0: Rasha forces a smile.
20: See you after class. Go Wildcats!
18: Woo!
0: As Goldie heads out, Rasha's face falls.
21: Let me guess. That was supposed to be a Zoe night on a Goldie hang?
18: Yeah.
0: She sits.
18: But to explain that to Goldie, I'd have to come out to Goldie, and I'm not ready to do that. So now I ruined my date with Zoe. She's gonna be so mad.
21: Dude, it's okay. Zoe might seem intimidating, but she's actually pretty understanding.
0: Winston goes back to his work as Rasha takes a deep breath, lost in thought. Seated at a long table in a classroom, Grace taps her foot, anxiously glancing between her phone and the doorway as other students filter in and find their seats. She picks up the phone and opens an ongoing chat with Maya. An older message reads, "You'd better be in class tomorrow. Armstrong's serious about this test and I need my study partner." A response from Maya reads, "Don't worry, I'll see you then." Grace composes a new message. It reads, "Where are you? You said you'd be here." Her phone buzzes as Maya's reply comes through. "Something came up, sorry." Grace's brow furrows and she slaps down the phone. Mouth tight, she stares toward the window. Hunter and Baz enter their history classroom, trailed by Lola.
22: So obviously Obi-Wan killed Luke's aunt and uncle because it was the only way to get him to join the rebellion.
0: Hunter sips a drink.
20: Did you get it up?
22: Oh.
0: He covers his mouth. They turn to Lola.
20: The vlog.
22: Yeah.
20: Did you post it?
22: Oh yeah, that, yeah. It's all posted.
20: Okay.
0: She goes to her seat. Hunter sits on his desk and looks at Baz.
22: We have to fire Lola.
23: We have an arrangement where I speak to her on a bi-weekly basis. You want to just throw that all away?
22: Swear you'll take this to your grave?
23: Yeah, sure.
22: When we were editing, she kind of brushed my...
0: He demonstrates, then gestures to his chest.
22: You know...
23: The Force Awakened?
22: What if Yael finds out?
23: Not so little boss stands up on the bus sometimes. It happens.
22: Yael's already iffy about her. I mean, what if she tells her, I can't get dumped over this?
0: Baz studies him.
23: If we had to, we could just vote Lola out. We already have 2 votes, and Vijay's a guy. He'll agree with us. That makes 3 votes to Yael's 1, if we had to.
22: If we're suddenly all anti-Lola, Yael's gonna notice.
23: And there's no way she'd believe I want Lola gone.
22: It has to be Yael's idea.
0: Hunter smiles. In the gym.
24: Normally, I just call you an idiot, but Tristan gave me a thumbs up this morning, so I'm in a good mood.
25: Oh, I'm happy for you.
24: Grace, can you please tell your co-director here that projecting sepia tone is just gonna make everything else look brown?
26: Not brown. Golden.
1: It's supposed to give coma boy speeches an ethereal feel.
2: Who the hell cares if the lights are white or brown or if we do the whole damn thing in the dark?
3: She walks away.
4: Great, rehearsal canceled.
1: Got it. Grace.
2: I'm fine.
1: Yeah, you seem the most fine.
3: She stops and turns to Jonah.
2: You know my sucky lungs? They got even suckier.
3: They sit on a bench.
2: The doctor gave me 3 years if I don't get a transplant.
1: Well, you're getting it, right?
2: So I could trade them for 10 years of anti-rejection meds. Sign me up.
1: With 10 years, you could...
2: pick out a really nice casket.
1: That's not funny.
2: It's kind of funny. So what should I do? Rehearsal, school? Those hardly seem important when you're gonna die.
3: Jonah nods thoughtfully.
1: Okay.
3: He slides his palms down his dark jeans and stands.
1: We're taking the afternoon off.
3: He offers his hand. Later, in the digital arts room.
7: And next week, I'm thinking of reviewing the new Black Panther.
20: Nice. Is that it? I gotta proof an essay before class.
7: Actually, Baz, you had some new business.
25: Yeah.
3: He pulls a report from his bag.
25: We're hemorrhaging money.
3: He slaps it on the table.
20: I thought our review counts were generating a small profit.
25: Oh, well, look at the numbers yourself.
3: Forcing a smile, Baz shoves the report across the table to Yael. She picks it up and takes a look. She grimaces. The boys nervously glance at one another.
7: Well, maybe it's an expense problem.
3: Yael eyes him.
7: Just off the top of my head.
3: He smiles nervously.
20: Are Lola's vlogs really costing that much to make?
26: Makeup is more expensive than movie tickets and game subscriptions, but shouldn't her views make up for that?
20: Well, I mean, according to this, she's still lagging behind the rest of us.
3: Eyeing Yael, Hunter leans forward.
7: Weird. What should we do?
3: Yael puts down the report.
20: I think we have to let her go.
7: Well, let's not be hasty. What if she has huge future upside potential?
3: Hunter glares.
20: The data just doesn't support that.
7: All those in favor of firing Lola?
3: Hunter raises his hand. Yael, Vijay, and Baz do the same.
25: I'll draft the email.
20: Walk me to class.
3: Yael and Hunter rise, collect their things, and walk away holding hands. Baz and Vijay shake their heads disapprovingly at Hunter, who gives them an okay sign. In the hallway, Rasha beelines to Zoe.
27: Hey! I saw Tristan at lunch.
28: Goldie invited herself to the movie.
3: Zoe looks around.
27: I accidentally invited her, and she bought the ticket, and I couldn't tell her it was a date, and I'm so, so sorry.
28: Hey, it's okay.
27: I was looking forward to our first date so much, and now I ruined it.
28: Well, maybe you could actually tell her it's a date?
27: I don't think so.
28: She's cool with me being gay. Same thing with Tristan last year.
27: You're not living with her. Plus, her family has been so generous, and I can't risk losing my best friend and messing everything up.
28: I get it.
27: I'm so glad you understand. We'll find another time to go on a date.
28: No. We're still going on a date tonight. We just need to figure out a way to keep Goldie occupied.
3: Zoe smirks.
28: We just need a scheme. Schemes are my favorite.
3: Later, Grace and Jonah approach the first hole at a mini golf course.
2: Here we are. Season of the day.
1: Hey, this is a fun course. Plus, no one's around, so we can talk.
2: Good luck with that. This isn't my first Let's Inspire Grace to Choose Life pep talk.
1: Yeah, but my pep talk has, those guys.
3: He points at lion statues.
1: Grace, this is a huge life decision.
2: Actually, it's not. Both options end pretty much the same way.
3: She sticks her tongue out and grabs her neck.
1: All right.
3: He sets his ball on the green.
1: Let's play for it.
2: What?
1: If I win, you get the transplant. You win, you write out the lungs. How's that for pep?
2: I know what you're trying to do.
1: Prove my mini putt dominance.
3: Jonah takes a swing. It banks off the first curve. They follow the ball, watching as it rolls past the statues, hits the back wall, and sinks into the hole. Jonah pumps his arms. Grace smiles.
2: Fine, let's do it. I'm dead either way. Might as well let a ball decide.
3: She tosses her golf ball up and catches it, giving Jonah a nonchalant smile. Then, as he walks away, she stares at the ball with a look of concern. Back at the school.
29: The fashion club is teaming up with the QSA to sell gender-neutral clothing at lunch.
3: Zoe and Rasha stand outside the student council room, watching Goldie, who sits at a table writing in a notebook. Zoe enters, coughing into her sleeve.
28: Goldie, I need a favor.
20: Oh no, what's wrong?
28: I'm coming down with something, and so is Winston.
20: Oh no, he has that thing tonight.
28: The council presentation to the PTA, yeah. He can't do it, and I'm too sick to cover.
3: Goldie puts down her pen and checks her cell phone. Out in the hallway, Rasha beams, making okay signs on each hand. Zoe grins back at her.
20: I can do it, but I'm gonna have to bail on Rasha.
28: I'm gonna miss it too. But I'll owe you huge for filling it.
3: Goldie nods.
27: Okay. I'll do it. I feel better. Soup.
3: She points a finger at Zoe for emphasis. Zoe smiles and makes her way back to the hallway where she and Rasha give each other double high fives. Rasha breezes into the student council room.
27: Hey, Goldie. Sup? Just getting my books. I left them here earlier.
5: Rasha, I'm really sorry, but Zoe and Winston came down with something and I have to fill in at the PTA thing tonight.
27: Oh, that's too bad. Say no more.
5: Thanks for understanding.
3: Grinning, Rasha collects her books and returns to the hallway, not noticing Goldie behind her.
27: Mission accomplished.
5: Hey, Rasha.
3: Rasha whips around.
5: Maybe if Zoe's feeling up to it, we'll do our own HSM sing-along at home, okay?
3: Rasha's hand rests on Zoe's shoulder.
5: You're kind of the best.
3: Zoe, hiding behind a wall, puts her hand atop Rasha's. Goldie smiles at Rasha appreciatively and returns to the student council room. Rasha looks at Zoe and laughs. Together, they dart outside. Elsewhere in the hallway, Hunter walks with Baz.
6: Mail went through to Lola?
8: Sent it via text. Got that red receipt. It's done. She's out.
6: Now we just gotta spin this to our subscribers and we're home free. I owe you one.
8: How big of one? If I'm gonna call my favor, I need to know how much I'm owed.
3: Hunter pulls Baz back by his shirt.
6: Hey, I just ironed this. Why is Yael talking to Lola? Can you read lips?
3: They peek at the girls.
8: I am ham sandwich? I cannot.
3: Baz tucks his shirt back in.
6: I'm dead. She's gonna tell her what happened.
8: Maybe it's about something different.
3: Lola clutches her face.
8: Or maybe not.
6: Yael doesn't even like Lola. I assume they never talk.
8: Well, they sure are talking now.
6: What was I supposed to do? I couldn't let Yael find out.
8: And yet it's possible she found out anyway.
3: As Hunter stares uneasily at the girls, Baz regards his friend with a look of concern. Back at the mini-golf, Grace putts hole 16. Her ball gets stuck in a water hazard.
1: You are not gonna beat me that way.
3: She moves aside and Jonah preps his shot.
1: All right.
3: He plants his feet, grips his putter, and swings. His shot goes off course and into the water, too.
10: Couldn't stand to be away from me for one shot. Don't worry, I won't tell your girlfriend.
3: His smile fades.
1: Actually, Frankie and I are on a break.
3: He steps to the edge of the water hazard.
1: She had a bit too much trouble with how much time I was spending on the play.
10: You can't just drop everything for her.
3: He reaches into the water, retrieving their balls.
1: Just, I really like Frankie. But I have no idea what she wants. It's like, should I be stressing about my relationship or my future?
10: Your future. Because you have one unlike yours truly.
1: The transplant gives you 10 good years.
10: 10% chance I won't survive.
1: But if you do, you'll be healthier.
3: He marches to her.
1: You could travel the world. You could go to school. Solve some mysteries.
10: Who with? Maya can't even be bothered to pick up her phone.
1: She's obviously going through something. It'll pass.
10: Maybe, but you'll take off and Zoe will too. Who will I even go through all that for?
3: He shrugs.
1: For Grace? I hear she's all right.
10: So, I'll get to live long enough to see my friends get jobs and families and do all the things I'll never get to do.
3: Grace steps away, turning her back to Jonah.
1: This whole time I thought it was you were afraid of dying, but it's living what scares you.
3: Her brow furls. She purses her lips and turns back to him.
10: Next, you're going to say that if I live another 10 years, science will come up with a miracle cure.
1: Without the transplant, you will never find out. Look, if you sink this, you win.
3: He holds her ball.
1: No transplant. That's an easy shot.
10: Unless I overhit it.
1: You still got to take the shot, though, right?
3: Grace stares at her ball a moment, then cocks her head and gazes at Jonah contemplatively. Later, back in the digital arts classroom, Hunter brings snacks to the table, joining Yael.
6: Anything else?
27: I'm good.
3: She smiles sweetly.
27: So, I was talking to Lola today. Is something up?
6: Like what?
27: Well, Baz had her makeup costing $200, but she only bought, like, two things.
6: Maybe it was a decimal error.
27: Did someone want her gone?
3: Hunter's eyes flutter nervously at Yael's intense stare.
6: Okay, you caught me.
27: What?
6: I got a boner for Lola.
27: You got a what for who?
6: What, you didn't already know? What was Lola telling you in the hallway?
27: That she wasn't finished the slides to her history presentation.
3: Hunter swallows and looks down.
6: It just kind of happened. She was standing too close to me and it...
27: Okay.
6: It was an involuntary biological reaction. It didn't mean anything.
27: Except that it made you lie to me.
3: With a look of disgust, Yael tosses the report at him and storms out. Hunter whips the papers aside, then presses his fist to his mouth. Later, Rasha and Zoe arrive at the dot.
5: I can't believe we got away with that. You were amazing.
28: It's not my first rodeo.
3: Tiny approaches.
11: Ladies, what will it be?
27: Skinny half-calf chai tea latte.
28: Rasha?
3: Rasha spots Baz at the entrance.
27: We can't let that guy see us. Can we hide here a minute, please?
9: Schemes. I love schemes.
3: Tiny grins at the girls who dash around the counter. They duck and huddle close.
27: If Baz sees us, he might tell Goldie, or worse, he'll figure out we're on a date.
3: Baz sits at a table.
27: He's probably just having a quick coffee.
23: Garcon, can you tell me your dinner specials?
3: Their faces fall.
28: Okay, it's you he'd recognize, so I'll leave first, and then you can sneak off and meet me when you can, okay?
27: Okay.
3: They share a smile, and Zoe leaves.
23: Hey, keep the drinks coming. Once my team gets here, this Magic Madness marathon will be underway.
3: Now, outside the school.
10: As if I'd let you and that stupid ball decide my fate.
1: Hey, don't hate the miniature player, hate the miniature game.
10: Let me grab my bag, and then we can... Oh my God, Maya!
23: Maya?
3: Maya lies motionless on the steps.
10: Go get help!
3: Blood is streaked on her face.
10: Maya!
3: Maya sits up. Sod approaches.
10: What the hell?
28: It's okay, Grace. It's okay. I'm okay.
11: It's just a photo shoot.
10: You bailed on me for this?
28: Chill. It's part of a series we're doing.
10: I needed you, and here you are pretending to be dead.
28: It's not like that. These photos are about confronting death, showing that it can be beautiful.
10: Death is not beautiful. It's final!
11: Don't yell at her!
10: Who the hell are you?
1: Grace, come here.
28: Are you okay?
1: Not remotely.
10: What's going on
1: Come here.
10: Here?
3: The counselor approaches.
10: Maya.
1: Don't worry about her. Okay, she didn't know. And you're not dying.
3: Grace and Jonah sit.
10: Look at me. Right now I'm barely living.
3: Jonah holds a reassuring hand to her back as she takes a puff from her inhaler. The next day, Rasha sits alone inside the student council room. Zoe enters, pausing at the door as she sees Rasha.
27: Rasha, sorry I screwed up our date.
28: Why didn't you text me? I waited.
27: I was embarrassed. You should probably just forget about dating me. I'm too complicated.
3: Zoe puts down her bag.
28: Don't say that.
27: Why?
3: She walks to Rasha.
27: You can have any girl. I'm ruining everything. But you, you're gorgeous. You're fearless.
28: Rasha, I was afraid to ask you out for weeks.
27: Yeah, right.
28: You escaped war.
3: She takes Rasha's hands.
28: You came all the way here to start a whole new life. You're the fearless one.
3: Zoe gives Rasha a reassuring smile. Rasha rises, softly bringing a hand to Zoe's cheek. They kiss. As their lips part, Zoe gives a surprised look.
27: I was tired of being afraid.
3: Beaming, Zoe takes Rasha by the hand and pulls her into the student council room office.
28: I wanted to do that, like, all last night.
27: Maybe we can figure this out.
28: I'm in no rush.
3: Their face is close. They lean in for another kiss.
27: Zoe.
3: They look over to find Mrs. Rivas staring incredulously.
27: Mom. Forgot your books in the car.
3: She hands Zoe the books, casting a stern look at her daughter, then directs her glare at Rasha. Zoe's jaw quivers. Meanwhile, in the digital arts room.
9: We rehired Lola.
28: Good, but that doesn't solve anything between us.
3: They sit.
9: I know. I want to show you what I've learned.
3: Yael shrugs her hands. Hunter calls up a flowchart on the computer.
9: When I do something dumb, should I tell you the truth?
3: One box reads, tell Yael.
9: Or keep it a secret.
3: The other reads, be an idiot.
9: Tell you. I get that now.
3: A new box reads, even if you're worried she'll be super mad?
9: Still yes.
3: Another box reads, even if you get an erection for another girl, and shows the options yes or be an idiot.
9: I don't want to be an idiot anymore.
28: I'm not jealous of Lola, okay? I know you have better taste than that. But you and I were best friends. We used to tell each other everything.
9: So I should tell you when I get, you know, for another girl?
28: You and the guys and I used to joke about boners all the time. I mean, they're objectively funny.
3: He shifts uncomfortably in his seat.
9: This one was embarrassing.
28: So share that with me, too. I mean, you told Baz, for God's sake. Don't shut me out just because we're dating.
3: Hunter scoots his chair over to Yael and gives her an earnest look.
9: If I promise to keep you in the loop, you're cool?
3: Her shoulders droop.
28: Maybe. I don't know yet.
3: She looks down and nods.
28: Let's just agree for now that boners are funny.
9: Okay.
3: She gives him a sad smile. Glumly, he watches her grab her things and leave. Now in the gym, Miles positions a light on a stand.
1: Okay, so what we'll do is blast light into the audience's eyes like the light at the end of the tunnel.
10: Are you trying to blind everyone?
12: I told you, it's a bad idea.
10: CP is worse. So here's what we do. We light homeboy from below, creating a campfire flashlight look.
3: Miles and Jonah stare at Grace.
12: Okay, so he's like telling a scary story.
24: No. He is a scary story.
3: Grinning, she nods.
24: What would he do without you?
10: Fail hilariously.
24: Okay, well, I'm gonna get some gels, test that out.
3: Miles smacks Jonah with work gloves and walks away.
12: That was a really good idea.
10: Whatever.
3: He heads to the table and grabs a pencil.
10: Hey, we should go golfing again sometime.
12: Yeah, for sure. Gotta get my Grace time in while I can.
10: Actually, that clock might not run out so soon.
3: Jonah looks up with surprise.
12: You're getting the transplant?
10: Putting my name on the list. It might be a while before it comes up.
13: Well, when it does, I'll be there.
10: Shut up.
3: She playfully scowls.
12: Okay, I'm gonna rein him in before he burns the gym down.
3: With a grin, Grace watches Jonah rush to Miles' aid. She looks down at her phone. A text alert from Maya reads, "Sorry about yesterday. Maybe this will explain what I've been doing." Grace opens an attachment of multiple pictures of Maya lying posed like she's dead on concrete steps strewn with rose petals. Grace switches over to Maya's contact information and, from an edit menu, selects an option that reads "Block Number." With a somber look of resolve, she raises her eyes up from her phone. Cut to black. The stories and events portrayed are fictitious, and no reference is intended to any actual person. The name and mark Degrassi and associated names and marks are trademarks and registered trademarks of Epitome Pictures Incorporated, used under license. 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

0: Letters crash together and explode to reveal a word. Color Force. A young woman with long, wavy brown hair looks worried as a medic examines her neck. She recoils.
1: Okay, I know, I'm sorry. I know it's a little tender. Okay, let's try your voice now. My name is Katniss Everdeen. I'm from District 12.
0: The woman tries to speak.
1: Okay, take your time. Still got a lot of swelling in your vocal cords.
2: My name is Katniss Everdeen.
0: A middle-aged blonde man watches her.
2: I want to talk to him.
3: He needs time. But we're trying something new today. He's been calmer with the doctors, but they're strangers to him, so we're going to test his response on someone he remembers from home. Someone he trusts.
0: He lets the young woman, Katniss, through. She approaches a viewing window, which shows a man bound in a medical bed.
3: Send her in.
0: A door opens in the medical room below, and a young woman with braided blonde hair enters. She approaches the man, Peeta.
4: Hey. She's too close.
3: It's okay.
5: How did you get here?
6: We live in District 13 now.
7: It's a real place. Stories are true. You were rescued.
4: My family hasn't come to see me.
0: Katniss looks concerned at this comment.
4: There was an attack on 12.
7: Yes.
4: My family.
7: The bakery didn't survive.
0: The man in bed is angry.
4: It's Katniss. Because of Katniss.
7: It wasn't because of her.
4: Did she tell you to say that?
7: She didn't tell me anything.
4: She's a liar, Prim.
5: It's a trick.
7: Yeah. What you're saying isn't real.
4: She's sitting here to talk to me. She knows you're here now.
7: It's okay.
4: She knows you can't trust her! She's a monster! She's a mutt to the Capitol Green to destroy us!
8: Get her out of there.
5: You don't understand me!
4: You have to kill her, Prim!
5: You have to kill her!
3: Katniss. This is just a conditioned response.
5: Kill her!
3: It's not him.
5: She's a monster!
7: No, it's not him.
0: The title appears. The Hunger Games. Mockingjay. Part 2. Katniss opens a door and walks into a dark conference room.
9: Please come in.
10: With any government power.
9: Will you excuse us? Just a moment.
10: Of course.
9: Have a seat.
0: She sits.
9: I'm glad you're feeling better.
11: Snow has to pay for what he's done. I want to help the rebels in any way I can.
9: It's hard to see Peeta this way.
11: That's not Peeta. Send me to the Capitol. I'll do anything.
9: I can.
0: The gray-haired woman opposite Katniss puts her hand to her mouth.
9: I can't send you there. We can't get into the Capitol until we control District 2.
11: Then send me to 2. You want me to fire up our troops? Call out to the Loyalists, you've seen what I can do.
9: Yes, I have.
0: Many aircraft fly over land in darkness.

0: saw Peter before we left.
1: What did you think?
0: Something selfish.
1: But you don't have to be jealous of him anymore.
0: No. I don't stand a chance if he doesn't get better. I'll never let him go.
2: She leans in and kisses him softly.

0: what's going on in your head?
1: I don't know.
0: It's like kissing someone who's drunk. Doesn't count.
2: He leaves as the aircraft shudders. Katniss is lying down. She sits up and approaches the man she kissed.
3: Hands up! Cut the channel! Go!
4: This is another version of booby-trapping resource.
5: Right.
4: This one's designed to blind and smoke clings to the eyes.
0: That's an application of the hummingbird trap. You scare people so they flee in this direction into what they think is a safe haven.
6: A two-tiered explosion.
0: You allow people enough time to rush in, help the wounded then.
7: A second bomb.
0: Right. Second one goes off here.
7: I guess there are no rules anymore about what a person can do to another person.
0: I don't think Snow used any rule book when he hijacked PETA.
2: The aircraft approach a grand city in the light of dawn, populated with stone buildings. They fly over a vast, crescent-shaped wall and land in a deserted square. The aircraft bay opens. Katniss leaves with a group to follow Holmes through the ruined city.
8: Welcome to District 2. I'm Corporal Holmes. You follow me, please.
2: They enter a briefing. President Coyne is on a screen. There is a holographic map on the table.
8: Don't worry. Just how the loyalists say good morning.
9: President Coyne, we're indebted to you for the reinforcements and the marking jay. But I'm not sure that anyone outside of 2 knows what we've been up against. This is the NUP, the Capitol's headquarters for all offensive operations. It's manned by both military and civilian personnel from District 2. As you can see, the fortress lies so far beneath the bedrock it's untouchable.
10: Yesterday, we attempted to take the northeastern gate. The enemy countered from higher up, and we were forced to pull back. We took heavy losses.
11: Could we create a decoy? Send troops towards one gate, launch a staggered attack on another.
12: And whose troops do you propose as a decoy, Commander?
13: We have the Mockingjay. Don't underestimate her. We could use her to erode support. She may be able to sway some of the loyalists.
9: You've been underground a long time, Madame Coyne. This isn't like the rest of Pan Am. Support for the capital runs deep here.
13: Then there is no sacrifice too great. We need to control the arsenal inside that fortress. Even with every district in this alliance, we are outgunned.
12: I won't commit my people to a ground assault just to pillage weapons.
13: Commander Paler, your people have suffered more than just about anyone else at the hands of the Capitol.
12: Which is why I won't condone a mass suicide.
13: If we don't take District 2, we won't get into the Capitol.
11: Would it be enough to disable the fortress instead of taking it?
9: What do you have in mind?
11: You think of it like a wolf den. You're not going to fight your way in, so you've got two choices. You trap the wolves inside or you flush them out.
14: We can't attack straight on, and couldn't we use a hovercraft to strike around it? We use the mountains. We have weak spots in the peaks.
15: You could design the bomb targets in sequence using seismic data.
9: Trigger avalanches.
16: Block all exits, cut off their supplies. You make it impossible for them to launch their hovercraft.
12: Bury them alive.
13: We'd forfeit any chance to control the weapons.
15: Yes, but we'd face a weakened capital.
17: There's civilians in there.
18: We should be given a chance to surrender. Use one of the supply tunnels for the evacuees.
0: It's a luxury we weren't given when they fired Bomb 12.
12: There's got to be a better way.
13: I suggest we try the avalanche, but leave the train tunnel alone. Civilians can escape into the square where our armies will be waiting for their surrender.
12: We should have every available medic standing by.
9: And if they won't surrender?
13: Then we will need a compelling voice to persuade them.
2: Three aircraft take off, kicking up black dust. Watches them flying off.
19: Red flag, this is Blue Leader. Form up on Charlie Tango, 1500 meters up.
2: The man she kissed, Gale, is standing near her, also watching.
0: What's the difference, Katniss? Crushing the enemy in a mine and blowing them out of the sky with one of Beatty's arrows, it's the same thing.
7: We were under attack in District 8. And that hovercraft wasn't filled with civilians.
0: It doesn't matter. Even if those civilians are just mopping floors, they're helping the enemy. And if they have to die, I can live with that. No one who supports the Capitol is innocent.
7: With that kind of thinking, you can kill whoever you want. You can send kids off to the Hunger Games to keep the districts in line.
0: war, Katniss. Sometimes killing isn't personal. Figured if anyone knew that, it was you.
7: I, of all people, know that it's always personal.
2: A group cheers a few meters away at an avalanche that can be seen rolling down mountains in the distance.

0: Katniss and Boggs wander down a ruined street, passing a collapsed girder. Katniss is wearing her bow and quiver. A man next to Katniss gets out a piece of paper.
1: Don't worry, Katniss. There'll be survivors.
2: Let's focus on what it is you gotta say. Now, Plutarch wrote a speech.
3: I'm not saying that.
2: Okay, didn't think so. Let's,
4: Just remember, you're talking to everybody. Not just the rebels, but the capital, the survivors in two. You want them to lay down their arms. So you might want to experiment with a little sensitivity and warmth.
1: Make it quick, you're exposed.
0: Katniss walks towards a deserted tunnel. She turns around and starts speaking.
5: This is Katniss Everdeen, speaking to all of the loyalists from the heart of District 2.
6: Survivors, inbound! Ready, guns up!
0: The train is seen approaching behind her.
6: On the ready, guns up!
1: We gotta get you back.
0: The train comes to a halt in front of the group, and survivors emerge from it. Carrying a gun, approaches Katniss.
6: Put your weapons down!
7: Drop your weapon! You drop it! Drop the gun! Drop it!
0: Somebody shoots him.
8: Stop!
0: Katniss goes to him.
7: Hold your fire!
8: Stop!
7: Hold your fire!
8: He needs help!
7: Hold your fire!
0: He holds his gun to her throat.
7: Drop it!
2: Give me one reason I shouldn't shoot you.
7: Drop the gun!
9: I guess that's the problem, isn't it? We blew up your mine. You burned my district to the ground. We each have every reason to want to kill each other. So if you want to kill me, do it. Make Snow happy. I'm tired of killing his slaves for him.
2: I'm not a slave.
9: I am. That's why I killed Kato. And he killed Thresh. And Thresh killed Klo. It just goes around and around. And who wins? Always Snow. I am done being a piece in his game. District 12, District 2, we have no fight. Except the one the Capitol gave us. Why are you fighting the rebels? Your neighbors. Your family.
0: He lowers the gun. Katniss gets up and faces the survivors.
5: These people are not your enemy! We all have one enemy! And that's Snow! He corrupts everyone and everything! He turns the best of us against each other! Stop killing for him! Tonight, turn your weapons to the Capitol! Turn your weapons to Snow!
0: Someone shoots Katniss.
5: Tonight?
0: A group around an elaborate dining table are watching this unfold on a holographic screen.
5: Turn your weapons to Snow!
0: An elegant man in his 70s switches it off, President Snow. He stands up, everyone follows suit.
10: A toast.
0: They all drink.
10: Antonius, with our best troops crushed in the mountains and the rebels marching on us as we speak, what did we celebrate?
3: The death of the Mockingjay, sir. If Peter didn't kill it, her own arrogance did.
0: They drink again. They all sit.
10: Of course. That's the same facile thinking that led you to divert our best peacekeepers into District 2. You have a habit of burying people before they're dead. If the Mockingjay were gone, the rebels would already be using her as a martyr. No, Minister Antonius. I'm afraid that is not what we were toasting at all.
3: Sir, the rebels can be held off out.
0: Snow gestures for Antonius to be quiet.
10: The rebels will reach the outskirts of the capital in a matter of days. We'll evacuate the outer blocks to let them in. I want all anti-aircraft defenses ready, so we're secure from the skies, lure them into the city, and then our game makers will make them pay for every inch with blood. I want every camera watching. We'll turn their advance into a celebration of suffering. Let each moment be captured for all posterity. So, what did we toast tonight, Minister Antonius?
0: Antonius begins to choke.
10: We toasted a glorious era coming to its bitter end.
0: Antonius slumps into his food, dead. A woman approaches Katniss in a hospital bed.
8: Oh, well, there she is. The Mockingjay. Oh, that speech you gave. Oh, man, feel. I mean, I still have goosebumps.
0: She takes Katniss's IV.
8: You don't mind, do you? They cut off my supply of morphine. There's this head doctor that comes in and sees me every day trying to help me adjust to reality, like some guy from this rabbit's warren actually knows anything about my reality.
0: She flicks the IV bag.
8: At least 20 times in a session, he tells me that I'm totally safe. Safe from the Capitol. Safe from Snow. What about you, Mockingjay? You feeling totally safe?
11: Till I got shot.
8: No, please. The bullet didn't even touch you. Send us all to that. Of course, your costume would be bulletproof. So what are your injuries?
11: Bruised ribs. Bruised lung.
8: I'm surprised they haven't found you a new lung. I mean, I've got two. Do you want one of mine? I mean, it's everybody's job to keep you alive.
11: Is that why you hate me?
8: Partly. You're also a little hard to swallow. The whole tacky romance drama and the defender of the hopeless act, even though it's not an act, which makes it even more unbearable. Feel free to take any of this personally.
11: You should have been the Mockingjay. Nobody has to tell you what to say.
8: But nobody likes me.
11: They're afraid of you.
8: Maybe here, but in the Capitol, you're the only thing that they're scared of.
0: She looks at a picture and picks up a locket.
11: It's just stuff my family brought.
0: It contains three photographs. She replaces it and picks up a pearl.
8: It's from Peter.
11: Yeah.
8: They messed us up pretty good, didn't they?
0: Katniss's wounds are being redressed.
2: We showed him footage of your speech in 2. He had real memories of you.
11: That still doesn't mean I'm going in there.
2: He's strapped down. He can't hurt you.
11: No, this is different. Hey, Mitch, I really don't want to.
2: Well, it doesn't matter what you want. It's for PETA. What's the harm in trying?
0: Katniss steps through a white door into PETA's room. He's strapped down. They stare at each other.
12: watched you die. You look terrible.
13: You've looked better.
12: You're not even remotely nice to say that to me now.
13: I was never the nice one. You were.
0: There are wires going into his body.
12: When I saw you die, I remembered something. About the bread. I remember

0: All I know is that I would have saved myself a lot of suffering if I had just given that bread to the pig.
1: Katniss is on the verge of tears. She leaves. She goes to the conference room to see President Coyne and Heavensby.
2: I think the only thing left to say is thank you.
3: I need to be in the Capitol.
2: No, you have done your job. You've been very successful as the Mockingjay. You've unified the districts. And now we want you to rest and to heal.
3: The last the rebels saw me, I was lying on the ground.
4: Katniss, we won't let this momentum go to waste. We'll shoot more propos right here at 13, showing them that you're alive.
3: I should be with the troops.
4: It'll be like being on the front line.
2: As far as the soldiers know, you survived a bullet to the heart. I think they'll understand why you're not with them.
5: When we win this war, we'll fly you in for the surrender. We'll need you for the ceremony. You're very valuable to us.
1: Katniss nods.
3: I'll do whatever you need me to do.
6: From this day forward, in sickness and in health.
1: A wedding.
6: For richer or poorer, I promise to love and cherish you each day.
7: I finna go there. Take you, Annie Cresta, as my wife from this day forth. Together or apart, we will always be united. One life, one purpose, one destiny.
8: You may kiss the bride.
1: He kisses her. An elaborately dressed woman blows a kiss. The couple dances, and everyone joins in, dancing in concentric circles like a Scottish ceilidh. The woman from the hospital, Johanna, approaches Katniss.
9: You saw Peter, didn't you? Did you tell him hi for me? We're old friends, you know. We had adjoining cells in the Capitol. We're very familiar with each other's screams.
3: I'm going to kill Snow. Nothing good is safe while he's alive. And I can't make another speech about it. No more cameras. No more propos. No more games. He needs to see my eyes when I kill him.
1: Johanna smirks.
9: Now you're talking.
3: Find a way to the Capitol when everybody's looking the other way.
9: I hear the medics talking. They're shipping supplies to the front line from Hangar 2 around midnight tonight. It's medicine, painkillers. I was gonna go steal some for myself, but I guess I could just stay here and cover for you. Anybody can kill anybody, Katniss, even a president. You just have to be willing to sacrifice yourself.
1: Katniss nods.
9: Go on. Don't you want Snow to see you dance?
1: Johanna pushes Katniss to dance. Katniss yields. She dances in rounds, swapping partners. She ends up with a young girl with long braided hair, her sister, Primrose. She hugs her. They hold their embrace as the dance around them continues. Katniss is dressed in dark clothing and a hood. She carries a bag and her bow. She opens a grate above her, and she walks down a tunnel which leads to a vast hall

She waits for some guards to leave and stows away on an aircraft, the bay of which is closing. She just makes it. In the aircraft, she sits down by a crate. Aircraft fly towards a city flanked by mountains. They fly over a vast crescent wall and land just beyond it.

0: Katniss crawls to look past the crate and sees the bay of her aircraft opening. Outside is busy with people. She slowly emerges, exiting the aircraft. It's daytime. There are landed aircraft everywhere, with crates, weapons, and people busying themselves. As she walks, head down, everyone stops in their tracks to look at her. A circle of people form around her. They kiss their hands and raise them. Katniss looks at them. Gale emerges from the crowd and leads her away. President Coyne and Heavensby are watching her on the screen.
1: Hey, I thought you were in the hospital.
2: I was.
1: Come on.
2: What is she doing?
3: Oh, it's so frustrating when she goes rogue.
2: This isn't just adolescent, it's insubordination.
3: Put her on the first hovercraft back.
2: That'd be ridiculous. She can't come back now. She's mythic.
3: At the front line, surviving a gunshot wound. Couldn't have staged it better myself.
2: No. She's going to stay where she is. And whatever she's doing, we conceived it. It was our plan all along.
3: Of course it was.
2: Mr. Heavensby, you're the game maker. I want everyone to know whatever game she's playing, she's playing it for us.
0: Heavensby bows his head and leaves. A large crowd is listening to a speech.
4: I'm Commander Paler of District 8. I'm a soldier, like all of you, so here's what I know. For the first time in our lifetimes, we're standing together with 13 districts. From what I see here, we've already made history.
0: The crowd cheers. Katniss and Gale watch.
4: But history doesn't stop to celebrate, and we're facing an enemy that will not change and will never surrender. President Snow has pulled back peacekeepers to fortify the center of the city. He's evacuating residents from the outer blocks. These civilians will be confused and desperate. You are under orders not to target them. We're deploying medical brigades to help anyone in need. We'll show the Capitol people who we are. To slow our advance, President Snow is building a minefield of traps and lethal devices called pods. The sadistic inventions of game makers meant to make sport of our deaths. If our armies make it past peacekeepers and other defenses, we'll converge in the center of the city at Snow's mansion, where we won't just unlock his gates, but unshackle all of Pan Am.
0: Behind the woman, Commander Paler, is a map.
4: If we die, let it be for a cause and not a spectacle. If we succeed, let it be for all of Pan Am and let it be forever. Yes, you've already made history. But the future. Our future starts tomorrow at dawn, when we march together into the Capitol.
0: The president's mansion is shown on the map. Katniss is packing supplies in a tent. Gale enters.
5: Squad 451.
0: He sits opposite her.
5: Looks like you got your meals covered.
2: I'm trying to be prepared.
5: Don't lie to me. We've been hunting together all our lives. I know when you're gonna go off on your own. You gonna leave me behind too?
2: As your fellow soldier, I suggest that you stay with your unit. I couldn't stop you if you wanted to come.
6: Hawthorne, Aberdeen, come meet your new unit.
0: Someone calls them from outside the tent. They go to her.
6: I'm Lieutenant Jackson. and I want to introduce you to your squad. This is Second Lieutenant Mitchell, best sharpshooter in Panem. These are the League Sisters, 1st Combat Division, and this is Corporal Holmes.
0: Katniss notices someone.
7: Finnick? Are you with us?
8: Looks like it.
7: That's a short honeymoon.
8: Yeah, well, I guess we're gonna have to have one in the Capitol after we take it.
3: Gather around.
0: Boggs appears with more combatants.
3: Squad 451, you're my unit. Lieutenant Jackson is my second in command. Each one of you is elite in some form of combat, but we are a non-combat unit, so we'll be following days behind the frontline troops.
9: You're to be the on-screen faces of the invasion, the Star Squad. It's been decided that you're most effective when seen by the masses.
8: So we're not gonna fight.
3: You do whatever you're ordered to do, soldier. It's not your job to ask questions.
8: Yes, sir.
3: Our instructions are to shoot propaganda footage on the battle-scarred streets of the Capitol. You were hand-picked to intimidate their forces.
9: And inspire surrenders.
3: Even though we'll be working on abandoned streets miles behind the front lines, I guarantee you, wherever they put us, it will not be safe. This is a war zone. It is likely that we'll encounter both active pods and peacekeepers. You're considered high-value targets to the Capitol. In the event of capture, you'll be given a nightlock pill. A poison that acts immediately. Lieutenant Jackson, do the honors. I've already briefed you on the pods. I remind you, they are on every block.
0: Pills are handed out.
3: Our unit has been given a holo. A database that contains a detailed map of the Capitol and a list of every known pod. These pods can trigger anything from bombs to traps to mutts. We cannot move without this device. There's no guarantee that our database is complete. There could be new pods that we're not aware of because we don't want the game makers to know we have this intel. It has a self-destruct on it. You flip this switch, say nightlock 3 times, and it blows itself in anything within a 10-foot radius. Stay within our unit. Even with the holo, it's likely that new pods have been set. Whatever they contain, they are meant to kill you.
10: Ladies and gentlemen, welcome to the 76th Hunger Games.
0: A view of the war-torn city. Water cascades down a dam surrounded by trees and mountains. A ruined street during the day. It is filled with rubble and smoke. The squad walks down it.
9: I've never seen this place so empty.
3: Just keep your eyes open.
0: Boggs holds out the holo. They enter an abandoned open area with dismantled trucks and collapsed buildings. The holo sounds, and he signals the team to stop.
3: Got a pod. Stay cover.
0: They follow Boggs.
3: Shoot through those 2 buildings.
9: Pollux. Right here. Caster?
0: A blonde woman, Cressida, places the team.
9: Good. When you're ready, Katniss.
0: Katniss draws an arrow and points it down an empty street.
9: Hold it. Pollux tighter. Okay.
0: She shoots. The arrow activates 2 large jets of fire, which incinerate the street below. A truck explodes in flames and makes the squad jump back. The flames stop.
3: All clear.
0: They rest.
5: I don't think we can get across this minefield.
9: Not without that holo. We're not gonna get it off him while he's awake.
5: Let's make sure we're on the same watch tonight.
0: They all stand alert.
5: Is that peacekeepers?
6: 451 to base. We've got a truck coming in from the south, over.
0: They move.
6: Copy that. Over. Stand down, everyone. It's friendly.
0: They greet the truck.

0: Three men get out. One is Peeta. Katniss reaches for an arrow. Peeta walks towards her, muttering. She lowers her bow. Everyone waits. She raises her bow again.
1: Okay, stop.
2: Hold up. Everyone relax.
1: What are we doing?
3: Jackson, cuff him.
0: Boggs leaves as Katniss keeps her bow up. Jackson cuffs Peeta.
4: Soldier, this is just a precaution. Taking everything straightened out, yeah?
0: Katniss lowers her bow. The squad talks inside.
3: They want us to add him to the proper. Show that he's on our side now. We'll move forward a few blocks tomorrow and shoot the new footage.
5: He's not in control of himself.
4: I say reschedule an around-the-clock watch on him. The league's till 1700, Holmes and Mitchell till 1900.
6: Give me a watch.
4: And if it really came down to it, you think you could shoot him?
6: I wouldn't be shooting Peeta. Be killing a capital mutt.
4: I'm not sure that kind of a comment recommends you for the job either, soldier.
3: Put in the rotation.
0: Boggs leaves. Katniss follows him outside.

0: He's gonna try to kill me. Especially with all this going on, it's gonna set him off.
1: We'll keep him contained.
0: Why would Coyne do this?
1: Here's all I know. It was Peeta that she wanted rescued from the arena. She never liked you. She doesn't like anybody or anything she can't control.
0: So she would put my life in danger?
1: She denied, but...
0: What?
1: One way or another, this war is gonna come to an end. They promised a free election. Maybe she's starting to see you as a threat.
0: Nobody would think I'd be a leader.
1: But you'd throw your support to someone. Would it be her? If your immediate answer isn't yes, then you're dangerous. She doesn't need you as a rallying cry anymore. These problems can be done without you. There's only one thing you could do now to add more fire to this rebellion.
0: Die.
1: That's not gonna happen under my watch, Katniss. I'm planning for you to have a long life.
0: Why, you don't owe me anything?
1: Because you've earned it.
2: Nighttime. Katniss is watching Peeta.
3: We've been here before, you know.
4: What?
3: That look. I've seen that look. You're trying to decide whether or not you should kill me.
4: I never wanted to kill you. But that's not what I'm doing.
3: I saw it with my own eyes. In the first games.
4: In the first games, I thought you were trying to help the careers kill me. After that, I always saw you as an ally.
3: Friend. Lover. Victor. Fiance. Enemy. Target. Mutt. And now ally. Yeah, I'll add that to the list of words I use to try to figure you out.
2: Fennec stirs.
3: I'm sorry. I just can't tell what's real and what's made up anymore.
5: Then ask. It's what Annie does.
3: Ask who?
6: Us. We're your unit now.
3: Your favorite color is green. Is that real?
4: Yeah, that's real. Yours is orange. Not bright orange. Soft, like the sunset.
3: Thank you.
4: You're a painter. You're a baker. You always sleep with the windows open. You never take sugar in your tea. You always double knot your shoelaces. You were right.
2: Katniss gets up.
0: I can't do this.
2: She sits next to Gale.
7: Guess we're not leaving anymore.
8: We're not going anywhere without that hollow.
2: Morning.
9: Listen up. Mag's empty. It's only for the propo.
2: He hands the gun to Peeta.
9: Let's move. We're headed 5 blocks north.
2: They move out. Boggs holds the hollow as they advance through the streets.
10: To the citizens of the capital, our war is not with you.
11: To the citizens of the capital, our war is not with you.
10: You will be a vital part of the democracy that follows our victory.
11: Be a vital part of the democracy that follows our victory.
10: You got it.
11: Okay.
2: Fennec reads from a pad as Peter repeats. They reach a large circular courtyard with a square archway in the center.
0: Bobs. This is a good spot. Through there in the courtyard.
7: Okay, let us clear.
2: They descend steps to the center of the courtyard. The hollow sounds. He halts the squad.
9: Got a pod.
7: Split, take cover.
2: They shelter behind the archway. Boggs throws a stone into the archway.
9: Stay back.

0: it activates powerful gunfire and breaks some of the structure surrounding them.
1: All clear. Gale, Holmes with me. Leagues, take the wings.
0: They move through. Katniss watches Peeta, who is distressed. A mine explodes under Boggs. They rush to him.
2: Boggs! Hold your position!
3: Grab the trinkets from the back!
4: A hollow.
0: Katniss passes him the hollow.
4: I'm fit for command. Transfer primary to security clearance. Say your name.
5: Katniss Everdeen. What did you just do?
4: Katniss, don't trust them. Kill Peeta if you have to. Do what you came to do.
5: Boggs?
0: She cradles him as he dies. The squad goes to help another injured woman, but she steps on a floor tile that activates something. Barriers block off the exits to the courtyard. Black tar flows into the courtyard. Grabs Katniss. They fight. Peeta pushes Mitchell into the tar, and he is bound by sharp wires, killing him. Gale restrains Peeta. The squad runs. They run inside. Climb stairs.
6: Keep moving to the top.
0: Go! The wounded woman is placed down. Gale keeps hold of Peeta. The tar levels off.
5: It's slowing down.
0: It laughs at the top step.
5: Game makers are still putting on quite a show.
7: 4-5-1 to base, over.
8: Hey, we better move. If peacekeepers didn't know where we were, they do now.
9: Those surveillance cameras caught us.
7: 4-5-1 to base, come in.
10: This is a bad spot. We need to move now.
7: 4-5-1 to base, over.
5: I can't get a signal.
7: But I can get us back to base. Everdeen, give me the hollow.
0: Katniss has the hollow.
7: Everdeen, what did I just say? The hollow. Come on, let's go.
5: Boggs gave it to me.
7: What are you talking about?
9: He did. He transferred security clearance to her. I saw him.
7: Then why would he do that?
5: I'm on special orders from COIN.
7: To do what?
5: To assassinate President Snow.
7: I don't believe that for one second. As your new unit commander, I order you to transfer security clearance to me now.
5: I can't do that.
0: Jackson points her gun at Katniss. Everyone gets their guns out.
10: Let's not lose our heads here.
7: I'm not asking you again, Everdeen. Give me that hollow.
5: She's telling the truth. Plutarch wants it televised. He thinks if we can film the Mockingjay assassinating Snow, it'll make the capital surrender before the casualties get too high.
10: While we're arguing, there's 100 peacekeepers on their way here.
0: Katniss lowers Gale's gun.
11: Boggs promised me that when the time came, you would help me.
0: Jackson lowers her weapon.
7: All right, soldier. All those yours.
0: Gale tests the tar-stained steps.
10: I don't think we're gonna leave any footprints. We should move now. And those cameras outside should be covered up by the oil.
8: She can't move forward like this. Her leg's too bad. We have to evacuate her. I'm sorry.
7: I'll stay with her. As soon as we make contact, we will send somebody back, I promise you.
12: All right, everybody, move out.
10: Let's get him up.
12: Go!
0: They move.
8: Can you walk?
0: They descend. The wounded woman remains behind with a squad member, who loads her gun. The courtyard is blackened by the tar. A tide mark remains where it leveled. They pass Mitchell's body, strung up and blackened by the tar. Boggs's body is also blackened, but crumpled on the floor.
10: This way.
0: They advance. Gale breaks a window with his gun, and they enter a building. They enter a dimly lit room up some stairs.
12: Get these curtains closed.
0: They close the curtains. Through a crack in the curtains, they see vehicles and troops surround the building they just left.

0: rocket launcher, which causes that building to collapse. A screen in the room comes to life. They watch.
1: Good afternoon, I'm Caesar Flickerman, here with our continuing coverage of the defense of the Capitol. Today, as our peacekeepers valiantly hold off the rebels, our story takes a surprising twist. Katniss Everdeen, our once favorite daughter, has infiltrated the city with some of the victors, whose names are all too familiar, Finnick O'Dare and Peter Mallark. Clearly some alliances don't last forever. Take a look at what happened just a moment ago when our peacekeepers cornered Katniss Everdeen and her band of foolish rebels. Whatever arrogance brought this treacherous girl back to us, you are about to witness a great victory, not only for the Capitol, but for Panem.
0: It shows the building collapsing from a moment ago.

0: So there you have it. Katniss Everdeen, the girl on fire, a girl who inspired so much violence, seems to have met a violent end herself. Stay tuned for more information. Caesar Flickerman, thank you.
1: So now that we're dead, what are we gonna do?
2: Isn't it obvious? The next move is to kill me. I murdered one of our squad members. Katniss is right. I'm a mutt. And it's only a matter of time before I snap again. I'm not in control. I need a nightlock pill so I can die when I need to.
1: If it gets to that point, I'll kill you myself.
3: They eat.
1: I don't think I ever really understood the capital until now. You eat like this, believe anything.
3: The screen illuminates again. It shows the squad's faces and names. They watch.

0: President Snow speaks.
1: So, Katniss Everdeen, a poor, unstable girl with nothing but a small talent with a bow and arrow, is dead. Not a thinker, not a leader. Simply a face plucked from the masses. Was she valuable? She was extremely valuable to your rebellion because you have no vision, no true leader among you. You call yourselves an alliance, but we saw what that means. Your soldiers are at each other's throats.
0: President Coin interrupts.
2: Good evening. For those of you who don't know me, please allow me to introduce myself. I am President Alma Coin, leader of the rebellion. I have interrupted a broadcast from your president in which he attempted to defame a brave young woman. A face picked from the masses, he called her.
1: Plucked.
2: As if a leader, a true leader, could be anything else.
3: I had the privilege of knowing a small town girl from the Seam in District 12, who survived the Hunger Games and the Quarter Quell, and rose up and turned a nation of slaves into an army. Dead or alive, Katniss Everdeen will remain the face of this revolution. She will not have died for nothing.
4: I had no idea I meant so much to her.
2: Her vision and ours will be realized. A free Panem, with self-determination for all. And in her memory, we will all find the strength to rid Panem of its oppressors.
4: Thank you. And be safe. Snow's in his mansion. Where is that?
0: Katniss activates a map on the table. Cressida points.
5: That's us. That's the city circle. It's at least 70, 75 blocks north.
6: 75 blocks?
5: Uh-huh. Nobody knows we're alive. This is our chance. These buildings, do these look over Snow's gardens?
7: They do.
5: If he goes outside at all, he could get a clear shot.
4: We're getting ahead of ourselves here. Whether they're looking for us or not, we are pinned down. Hit that button. Scan for pods.
0: Many dots appear.
8: Just about every 10 steps.
9: Yeah, that doesn't even show the new ones.
8: So we can't go anywhere in the streets.
5: And the rooftops are just as bad.
0: Pollux gestures below ground.
7: There might be another way.
0: The squad climb below the city.
10: My brother knows these tunnels really well. He works sanitation down here. Right after they made him an AVOX.
0: Pollux, blonde and bearded, becomes nervous.
11: Hey. Hey. You gonna be okay? Look at me. Look at me. We're gonna get through this. I promise.
0: Pollux nods and advances down the dark tunnel. The rest follow.
7: It took us 5 years to buy his way out of here. He didn't see the sun once.
0: Strip lights run down a wide tunnel, and a central row of columns divides two halves. The team walks on one side. A train speeds from the opposite direction on the other side. The squad hides behind a wall.

0: It snakes past them. Katniss leads the squad out from the wall and checks the hollow.
1: We're too exposed here.
0: Pollux gestures forward, and the squad rush in that direction. He leads them to a door. They go through it. In Snow's mansion, a minister, Egeria, dressed in a red and gray suit, finds him asleep on his desk.
1: Sir, should I call for your doctor?
2: No.
0: Snow wakes up.
2: What did you say?
1: Should I call for your doctor?
2: I hope you're waking me for something more urgent than an old man's health.
1: They survived. I don't know how. We picked them up on a surveillance cam.
2: Let me see. I need to see for myself.
0: A screen illuminates.
2: It's her. It is her. The arena has moved underground.
0: Back in the tunnels, the squad climbs further down. Katniss checks the hollow.
1: Looks clear.
0: They advance into a vast cavern with high, wide pillars and a floor covered in puddles. They enter a small, square tunnel lined with pipes. A pipe bursts, briefly spewing steam.
3: Everybody okay?
4: Yeah.
0: They are now in a tunnel filled with water that reaches their chests. They wade through with flashlights on. Katniss holds the hollow in front of her. They reach a section with shallow water and dry alcoves. It's still dark.
3: All right, everybody. I'm gonna stop here for a bit and get some rest, yeah? I'll take first watch.
0: They spread out to rest.
5: Hey, PETA, you stuck in there.
3: All right, settle in, everybody.
0: Castor brushes his brother Pollux's beard. Katniss and PETA look at each other. Jackson approaches.
1: Katniss, you watch.
0: Katniss gets up and sits opposite PETA.

0: Capitol. They used Tracker Jacker venom on me. That's what the doctors in 13 said. You were stung once too. Real or not real?
1: Real.
0: When they used the venom on me, they would show me pictures of my life. But some weren't real. They changed them. At first, they all blurred together, but now I can sort them out a little. Like the ones that they changed, they have this quality. It's like they're shiny. They've been glossed over.
1: You should get some rest.
0: You're still trying to protect me. Real or not real?
1: Real. That's what you and I do. Keep each other alive.
2: Katniss and Gale look at each other.

0: Peeta jumps awake. Katniss is terrified.
1: Katniss.
0: Jackson and Holmes wake up.
2: What is that?
3: We gotta go. We gotta get out of here now.
4: Divorced.
3: Months. They released months.
5: Alex, what's the fastest way out?
3: Come on, go, go.
0: They all move out. Gale shoots a charge that explodes at the end of the tunnel. They advance.

another charge, it explodes. 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Katniss waits to see if there's anything on the other side before continuing. 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

0: Jackson makes one last check with her flashlight and starts to crawl. Just as she does, gray zombie-like creatures, mutts, attack. Katniss shoots a fire arrow into the opening, which explodes. They all run. Mutts jump on Caster.
1: Caster!
0: Katniss shoots another fire arrow. It lights up the ghastly figures of the Mutts. The Mutts chase them. Katniss reluctantly leaves Caster. It's chaos. There's fire, bullets, and the creatures. Both humans and Mutts advance through the darkness. Pollux leads them to a ladder, which they start to climb, but the room fills with Mutts. Katniss shoots again. Another explosion. Mutts jump on the squad, and they fight them off. One Mutt leaps on Katniss. She holds it off. Peeta throws it off and spins it over his shoulder. It falls to the ground, but another Mutt grabs Katniss. It hurls her at a metal platform, and she falls into the water. Peeta grapples with another Mutt. Gale shoots at more that swarm out of the tunnels.

0: Katniss emerges from the water to see Peeta caught by a mutt that drags him backwards. She stabs the mutt in the head. Peeta is dragged into the water. Fennec emerges and fights off another three mutts. Katniss watches. One overpowers Peeta, but is shot by Cressida. Some of the squad shoot more mutts as they scramble up the ladder. Katniss and Finnick keep fighting below. As Katniss reaches the ladder, a mutt tries to grab her, but Finnick throws a spear. It hits its mark. He is thrown into the water by another and fights it as Katniss climbs. He kills more as he makes his way to the ladder. He begins to climb, but at the last moment, a mutt jumps and drags him down again. The mutts salvage him as Katniss watches.
1: Nightlock. Nightlock. Nightlock.
0: She throws a charge down, which explodes. They reach a room with red pillars. They are greeted by gunfire. Katniss fires an arrow. They run, but one is incinerated by jets of light from above.
2: Go! Go!
3: He's going! He's going!
0: They run as fast as they can, dodging the white-hot beams. They clear the lights, but as they run and keep shooting, the ground behind them erupts. A series of metal blades crunches the floor and follows them as they try to outrun it. They jump over a red line where the blades stop. Peeta is static.
3: Peeta, come on! Peeta! Peeta, we have to keep going!
2: I'm a mutt!
3: We have to keep going! Yes, you can!
2: Leave me, I'm a mutt!
3: Look at me! Look at me!
0: She kisses him passionately.
3: Stay with me.
2: Always.
3: Come on.
0: They get up and run.
3: I know where we are. I know a place. Up those stairs.
0: Cressida leads them up. They pass a wanted poster of Finnick.
3: Keep going.
0: They cross a courtyard and pass more wanted posters of their team. Cressida knocks on a door.
2: Someone's coming.
0: A woman with features of a tiger answers.
3: Shut the door, shut the door. No, Katniss, it's okay, it's okay. It's okay. Tigress, do you remember me? I'm with Plutarch's underground. We need your help.
2: Clear!
0: Tigress is wearing a hood of fur. She moves in a feline way and leads the squad through a room filled with mannequins wearing dresses. She leads them to a door, but instead of opening it, pulls back a rug on the floor to reveal a trapdoor. She opens it. Katniss looks at her.
4: I know you. You're a stylist in the games.
0: Tigress pulls back her hood.
4: Until Snow decided I wasn't pretty enough anymore. I'm here to kill him.
0: Tigress smiles. They descend. They enter what looks like an underground bedroom with a clothes rail and bed. It is spacious

0: Katniss watches the trap door close above them. 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He sobs.
1: Gale's gonna need stitches.

0: I made it up. All of it. There is no special mission from COIN. There's only my plan. Everyone that's dead is dead because of me. I lied.
1: We know, we all knew.
0: Soldiers from 13.
1: They did too. Do you really believe that Jackson thought you had orders from COIN? She trusted Boggs and he clearly wanted you to go on.
0: I never meant for this to happen. I failed. I killed him. I killed Finnick. I'm sorry, Pollux. I'm so sorry.
2: Glimmer. Marvel. Mags. Clove. 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Rue. What do all those deaths mean? They mean that our lives were never ours. There was no real life because we didn't have any choice. Our lives belong to Snow and our deaths do too. But if you kill him, Katniss, if you end all of this, all those deaths, they mean something. Senna, Boggs, Castor, Jackson, Finnick. They chose this. They chose you.
1: Should keep these clean, otherwise they'll get infected.

0: Katniss is asleep on the floor. She wakes up and turns her head.
1: Thanks. Problem.
0: Peeta and Gale sit next to each other.
2: I can't sleep.
1: Yeah, I haven't slept in days either. I should have volunteered to take your place in the first games.
2: Well, you couldn't have. You know, she never would have forgiven you. She needed you to be there and take care of her family, and you did. She can't lose you. She really loves you.
1: And the way she kissed you in the quarter quell. She never kissed me like that.
2: I'm just part of the show.
1: No, you won her over. You gave up everything for her.
0: Katniss listens to the men.
1: It's not going to be an issue much longer. I doubt all three of us are going to make it out of this, and if we do, then it's her problem to choose, right?
2: Yeah.
1: I do know that Katniss will pick whoever she can't survive without.
0: They all become alert.
3: Mortar shells. It's not ours. Peacekeepers must be shelling the rebels outside the city.
4: That's not outside the city.
0: Katniss is constructing an arrow. Gale comes down the stairs.
5: Sun's coming up. There's some small arms fire. Could be Paler, maybe Lyme. The rebels are close.
4: This is it.
0: A screen illuminates. It states mandatory viewing. Snow's face appears.
6: To all capital citizens more than a half mile outside the city circle, I am announcing a mandatory evacuation. Come to the mansion. I am promising you shelter and sanctuary. All refugees, come to my home. There you will be provided with food, medicine, safety for your children, and you will have my solemn oath to protect you until my dying breath.
7: We should hurry up with that last part.
6: Our enemy is not like us. They do not share our values. They have never known our comfort and our sophistication, and they despise us for it. Make no mistake. They are not coming to liberate us. They are coming to destroy our way of life. They are coming to bury us.
4: Is he still in the mansion? Peeta?
2: I recognize the room.
0: Katniss unfolds a map.
7: Where's that? About 5 blocks away. We're right here, off the avenues. Mansion's here.
4: What about the pods?
7: Well, they'll probably deactivate the pods around here for the residents' safety.
4: That could work. I could get close enough.
1: Every peacekeeper's gonna be waiting.
7: Next to our faces on every billboard.
4: Snow's offering shelter to all the refugees.
0: Upstairs, Tigress brings clothes.
7: Head straight north. There's going to be thousands of refugees. Just get into that stream and don't look up.
4: We got one shot.
1: Let's make it count.
0: They dress as refugees.
4: Good luck, Katniss.
7: Thank you.
0: She hugs Cressida. Pollux signs to Katniss. She hugs him.
4: Tigress, thank you for everything you've done.
2: Katniss, let me come with you, okay? I can be a good distraction. They know my fate.
4: I'm not losing you again. You'll be safer with us.
1: What if peacekeepers are searching houses? I mean, if he's captured.
2: Then give me a nightlock pill, okay? I'm not going back.
0: Gale hands Peeta a pill. Katniss unlocks Peeta's cuffs.

0: stay alive.
1: She embraces him.
2: If I see you again, it's gonna be a different world.
3: Alrighty, Katniss.
0: Let's go.
1: She lifts her hood, and she and Gale leave Tigris, Peeta, and Cressida. Katniss and Gale wander through the city in daylight, wearing cloaks. They pass billboards of their faces under wanted signs. They head towards a crowd of slowly moving people. They join the crowd subtly. Their faces can't be seen.
4: All residents must proceed to the presidential estate. Please continue to move forward in a calm and orderly fashion. Additional food, medicine, and clothing will be provided upon arrival. By order of President Snow, all residents must...
1: The crowd moves towards the presidential mansion, a grand building in the distance. Katniss sees heavily armed soldiers in white uniform and dark visors standing on armored trucks at the side of the street. She locks eyes with a younger girl in a yellow coat and hood. She notices soldiers up ahead and subtly signals to Gale to turn around. They do.

they see soldiers coming in the other direction and turn around again. They approach a soldier going back towards the mansion. Gale's hand is clutching a gun in his pocket. A soldier places his hand on Katniss's shoulder. A building above them explodes. People in the crowd duck, and gunfire erupts. Katniss and Gale keep down as another building explodes. Katniss notices the young girl in yellow from before. She is crying over an adult's body. They run through gunfire and jump over a concrete barrier as more explosions occur. Gale rips a large gun from the grip of a soldier on the ground and kicks him aside. They run towards the mansion, avoiding gunfire. Gale fires in front of him. They take shelter behind an armored vehicle, which immediately explodes. Katniss is thrown to the ground, and through the flames sees Gale captured by the soldiers. She draws her bow and tries to target the soldiers through the fire. She lowers her bow. She sees Gale dragged into a vehicle as something explodes near her. She runs and takes shelter behind another vehicle.

0: 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She climbs onto an armored vehicle.
1: The gates will open momentarily. The children will be received first.
0: Children are taken by soldiers.
1: Stay calm. Bring your children forward. The gates will open momentarily. The children will be received first.
0: Katniss is close to the mansion. An aircraft flies above. Katniss turns to see it. It is shaped like an arrowhead and momentarily blots out the sun. It flies over the mansion and drops small objects with parachutes that float down to the crowd. The crowd stretch their hands out to reach them. Katniss looks concerned. As soon as they land, they explode violently into the crowd. Katniss regains consciousness after having been knocked to the ground. The air is dusty and dark.

0: She gets up and hobbles to the gates distraught. 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A bomb explodes over her, and she is thrown back. 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The sky turns dark with smoke and flame, and the screen goes black. Katniss wakes up in a bed in a hospital tent. An arm touches her. Her mother and Haymitch are standing over her.
1: Hey, I need you to lie back. You're okay. Everything's gonna be okay.
2: Fight was over after the Capitol dropped those bombs to defend the palace. The rebels walked right in.
3: The ointment's working.
2: Everybody felt it. 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

0: A view of the city in winter. 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
1: I remember the first time I brought you here. And here we are. Oh, I brought all your things.
0: Effie takes Katniss into an ornate bedroom. Katniss notices her locket on a table.
1: Well, I'll leave you to get settled.
0: Katniss walks down a stairway with a wrought iron handrail. She enters the president's office, a large room with a library and heavy drapes and dark wood furniture.

0: She's now in the dining room, another elaborate chamber with a circular table and white drapes. She looks out of the window, and an icy light illuminates her face. Her hair falls loosely, and she looks wistful. She is now outside, walking through snow-covered gardens to a vast glasshouse. There are guards outside it. Commander Paler stands on the steps behind her.
1: Sorry, ma'am. Can't let you pass.
2: Let her in. On my authority.
3: She has a right to anything behind that door.
0: The ladies nod at each other as the guards open the doors. Katniss enters. The room has a fountain and is filled with roses. She sees a single perfect white rose on a bed of green leaves and picks it. President Snow appears, wearing a red suit.
4: That's a nice one. The colors are lovely, of course. But nothing says perfection like white. I was hoping you'd find your way here. There are so many things we should discuss.
0: Katniss looks outside.
4: But I have a feeling your visit will be brief, so first things first.
0: He coughs into a handkerchief.
4: I wanted to tell you how very sorry I am about your sister. So wasteful. So unnecessary. Anyone could see the game was over by that point. In fact, I was just about to issue an official surrender when they released those parachutes.
5: You released those parachutes?
4: You really think I gave the order? We both know I'm not above killing children, but I'm not wasteful. I take life for specific reasons, and there was no reason for me to destroy a pen full of capital children. None at all. I must concede it was a masterful move on Coyne's part. The idea that I was bombing our own helpless children to hold back the rebels, it turned the last of my guards against me. There was no resistance left inside the Capitol or the mansion. Do you know it aired live? There's a particular savvy in that, isn't there? I'm sure she wasn't gunning for your sister, but these things happen in war. My failure was in being so slow to grasp Coyne's plan. She let the capital and the districts destroy one another, then she stepped in to take power of a 13th arsenal. Oh, make no mistake, she intends to take my place now. But I've been watching you, and you watching me. I'm afraid we've both been played for fools.
5: I don't believe you.
4: Oh, my dear Miss Everdeen, I thought we'd agreed never to lie to each other.
0: Katniss is in her room. There's a vase on the table containing a white rose. Gale comes into the room.
6: President Coyne asked for you.
5: You never came to see me.
6: I wanted to.
5: Was it ours? The bomb? The delayed explosion? The trap. To draw more people in. Is that you?
6: I don't know. All I know is I was supposed to take care of your family. No, I'm sorry, I couldn't.
5: You can't protect anyone in an arena.

0: Goodbye, Gail.
1: He leaves. Katniss enters the dining room. Coin, Haymitch, and others are there.
2: What's this?
3: The remaining victors. Won't you join us?
1: They all sit. Katniss takes her place and notices Peeta.
3: I have invited you all here for several reasons, but first, I have an announcement. I have taken the burden and the honor of declaring myself interim president of Panem.
4: Interim? Exactly how long is that interim?
3: We have no way of knowing for certain. But it's clear the people are far too emotional right now to make a rational decision. We'll plan an election when the time is right. But I have called you here for a far more important vote. A symbolic vote. This afternoon, we will execute Snow. Hundreds of his accomplices also await their deaths. Capital officials, peacekeepers, torturers, game makers. But the danger is, once we begin, the rebels will not stop calling for retribution. A thirst for blood is a difficult urge to satisfy. So, I offer an alternative plan. A majority of four may approve it, no one may abstain. The proposal is this. In lieu of these barbaric executions, we hold a symbolic Hunger Games.
5: You want to have another Hunger Games with the Capitol's children?
6: You're joking.
3: Not in the slightest.
4: Is this Plutarch's idea?
3: It was mine. It balances the need for revenge with the least loss of human life. You may cast your votes.
6: No. No, obviously not. This is crazy.
5: I think it's more than fair. Snow's got a granddaughter. I say yes.
7: So do I. Let them have a taste of it.
8: You guys, this way of thinking is what started these uprisings.
9: I vote no. With Peeta. So would Finnick if he were here.
5: Well, he's not. Because Snow killed him.
10: No. We need to stop viewing each other as enemies.
3: It's down to Katniss and Haymitch. I get to kill Snow. I expected no less of you. And I vote yes. For Prim. Haymitch?
1: Haymitch stares at Katniss.
4: I'm with the Mockingjay.
3: That carries the vote. Excellent. We'll announce the games tonight, after the execution.
11: Oh, it's bound to be quite the show.
1: Effie, wearing white feathers, dresses Katniss, who wears dark military gear.
11: Oh, but you look lovely as ever. Just beautiful. Finishing touches?
1: Katniss, wearing makeup, puts Peeta's pearl into her top pocket while Effie brings her quiver. Carrying her bow, Katniss walks into a vast rectangular courtyard. The sun is glaring, and the city's buildings loom in the background. There are people watching. Drummers pound, and large torches are ablaze. Coin approaches a parapet to address the crowd. She wears a cloak that ripples in the wind.

0: She walks towards the parapet. Below it, President Snow is tied to a pillar. Peeta and Haymitch are already there. She stares at Snow, who looks at her calmly. Coin speaks.
1: Welcome to the new Panem. Today, on the Avenue of the Tributes, all of Panem, a free Panem, will watch more than a mere spectacle. We are gathered to witness an historic moment of justice. Today, the greatest friend to the revolution will fire the shot to end all wars. May her arrow signify the end of tyranny and the beginning of a new era. 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
0: Katniss draws an arrow and takes aim.

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She hits Coin, who tumbles from the parapet, dead. Snow laughs as he coughs blood. The crowd behind Katniss rush forward to maul Snow as she is dragged away. Heavensby smiles as he watches the scene from on high. Coin lies dead below, bleeding from the mouth. Katniss is led into a dark stone room with pillars and dim light. The doors are closed behind her and guarded.

0: She wanders and sits. 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She stands up. Haymitch enters, carrying a letter, and she sits again. He sits beside her.
1: Yeah. I'll say this for you, Katniss. You don't disappoint. Well, Plutarch gave me a letter for you.
2: I don't want it.
1: You never make it easy, do you? Okay. I'll read it for you. Katniss, maybe the country was shocked tonight by your arrow, but once again, I was not. You were exactly who I believed you were. I wish I could give you a proper goodbye, but with both Coin and Snow dead, the fate of the country will be decided tonight, and I can't be seen at your side. Tonight, the 12 district leaders will call for a free election. There's little doubt that Paler will carry it. She's become the voice of reason. I'm sorry so much burden fell on you. I know you'll never escape it. But if I had to put you through it again for this outcome, I would. The war's over. We'll enter that sweet period where everyone agrees not to repeat the recent horrors. Of course, we're fickle, stupid beings with poor memories and a great gift for self-destruction. Although, who knows? Maybe this time we'll learn. I've secured you a ride out of the Capitol. It's better for you to be out of sight. And when the time is right, Commander Paler will pardon you. The country will find its peace. I hope you can find yours. Plutarch.
2: What now?
1: Home. We go home.
0: They walk down the steps outside the mansion. Effie is waiting.
2: I couldn't let you go without a proper goodbye.
0: Effie hugs Katniss.
2: It's your job to take care of yourself now, Katniss. Promise me you'll find it. Find what? The life of a victor. Goodbye. Goodbye, my girl.
0: They hug again.
1: Effie, don't be a stranger.
0: Haymitch kisses Effie.
2: Take care of her.
1: I will.
0: Effie watches them walk away as she begins to sob.

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Katniss and Haymitch wander up the wintry path of a grand old house. Katniss enters and takes it in. She wakes up, having slept on the couch. She is in the living room, richly decorated and classical.

0: She walks into the kitchen to find a cat sitting on a windowsill above the sink.
1: 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Prim is gone! 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Get out! 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
0: She throws a cup at the cat. It misses. 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

0: Katniss wanders through a brightly lit forest with her bow and arrows. It's no longer winter. She comes to its edge and sees a view of rolling hills, green trees, and sun rays. She takes a bow out of her quiver, draws it, and shoots into the air. She walks up the pathway to the house and sees a man planting flowers. She approaches him.
1: Peeta.
0: Peeta stands up and faces her.
2: Hey.
1: I came home.
2: Yeah.
0: He has a plant with yellow flowers in his hand. Katniss looks at it.
2: I found these, over by the edge of the forest. It's a primrose.
0: She runs to embrace him.
2: So sorry, man.
0: They sit in the kitchen at night. Peeta reads a letter.
3: You'll be happy to hear that Katniss's mother has been training new medical units in the capital. Gale has been promoted to a captain in District 2 to help keep order and security. And I am loving every moment with my son, who reminds me every day of his father. We've all suffered so much, but we owe it to their memories and to our children to do our best with these lives. I hope you're both finding some peace. Annie.
0: He puts the letter down and hands Katniss a photo of a woman and a baby. They eat dinner with Haymitch and watch a screen showing Commander Paler.
4: I solemnly swear, to the best of my ability, to preserve, protect, and uphold the rights of every citizen of Penang.
2: There's Plutarch right in the middle of it all.
5: And they say no one ever wins the games.
0: Daytime. Katniss and Peeta sit by the front door watching the rain. Katniss is wearing a gray knitted sweater. Her hair is down.

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She gets out, taking the lamp with her. She walks down the corridor. She goes into PETA's room and gets into his bed.

0: He holds her as she lies on his chest.
1: You love me. Real or not real?
2: Real.
0: She holds his hand. He caresses her shoulder. Katniss is sitting under a tree on a blanket with a picnic basket and food. It is sunny and warm. She watches Peeta and a child with curly golden locks in the field a few meters away. She holds a baby in her arms. Peeta makes the child laugh. The child in her arms stirs.
2: Did you have a nightmare? I have nightmares too.
0: She rocks the child.
2: Someday I'll explain it to you. Why they came. Why they won't ever go away. But I'll tell you how I survive it. I make a list in my head of all the good things I've seen someone do. Every little thing I can remember. Like a game. I do it over and over. Gets a little tedious after all these years, but there are much worse games to play.
0: The child embraces Peeta. Katniss looks on and smiles at peace. The screen goes dark. The credits roll. On screen is written The Hunger Games, Mockingjay, Part 2. Directed by Francis Lawrence. Screenplay by Peeta Craig and Danny Strong. Adaptation by Suzanne Collins, based on the novel Mockingjay by Suzanne Collins. 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Music by James Newton Howard. Jennifer Lawrence, Josh Hutcherson, Liam Hemsworth, Woody Harrelson, Elizabeth Banks, Julianne Moore, Philip Seymour Hoffman, Jeffrey Wright, with Stanley Tucci and Donald Sutherland. Willow Shields, Sam Claflin, Jenna Malone, Mahershala Ali, Natalie Dormer, Wes Chatham, Michelle Forbes, Eldon Henson, Patina Miller, Evan Ross. Casting by Deborah Zane, CSA. Other credits follow.

0: Letters pop out from a white background, then turn red. Netflix. A Netflix original series. In the gym, Shay, Frankie, and Goldie spin volleyballs in front of their set faces. Lola does the same, then serves the ball. Two teams of Degrassi girls play volleyball. They all wear blue and white shirts with a number between the school crest and a yellow panther. Goldie serves the ball, then Frankie. Shay and Frankie each spike it over the net. Lola serves, then after a play, high-fives a member of her team. Shay and her team hug. In the locker room, the girls wear only towels.
1: You're gonna own this year, especially with that serve, Shay.
2: You kidding me? It's all about your spike. You must have practiced over break.
3: Yeah, when she wasn't busy making out with Jonah.
1: Hey, I'm a good multitasker.
2: Northern Tech is gonna be in trouble next week.
1: We're playing against the zoo. They are scary.
3: Because they all look like criminals.
0: She looks at Shay.
1: No offense.
2: Why would I be offended?
1: Where are my clothes?
3: Oh my god, my pants. Oh my god, my shirt. Oh my god, where's my bra? That was my favorite one.
2: My uniform's missing too.
0: They search their bags. Frankie turns from hers, wide-eyed.
1: Uh-oh.
0: Through the school's front doors, students exit, including the volleyball team, still in towels.
1: Go, girls, go!
0: Frankie shuts the doors behind them. Her towel gets caught and falls off her as she pulls away. Her jaw drops as she stands naked in front of the school.
1: No! Frankie, you're up!
0: Lola helps Frankie put her towel back on. Other students watch and laugh, covering their mouths.
4: Looking good, Degrassi!
1: Oh, no, you did not!
4: Did not what?
0: Girls wearing Northern Tech sweatshirts throw the stolen clothes, then run off.
1: No one told me Northern Tech was scary and rude!
2: Well, this is no fun.
1: Agree. Do you know what is fun? Revenge.
0: Photos and videos of the diverse group of Degrassi teens appear in blocks, then within text messages and phone apps. The title appears on a social media page next to a photo of all the teens together. Degrassi, next class. The quote below reads, "I know I can make it through." Words appear, hashtag squad goals. Starring Amanda Arcuri, Soma Bhatia, Chelsea Clark, Raya Downs, Anna Golia, Nikki Gold. In the Hollingsworth living room, Miles stands before a mirror in a school uniform, his mother behind him.
5: And their English program is amazing. A student from there got a publishing deal last year.
6: I'm glad you're excited. Boarding school will be good for you.
5: Vanderbilt Prep also has tons of amazing sports teams, plus lots of new guys and girls.
6: Hey, remember, you're there to focus.
7: Sounds great. Can I go too?
8: No, you'll be going to Degrassi after your 1 week suspension for cyberbullying.
7: Everyone else got off easy.
8: Because everyone else apologized.
0: Hunter sits on the couch.
8: Well, at least he'll be back for the summer.
7: Why would he ever want to come back here?
8: I gotta get to hot yoga. Oh, remember to get your file from school today, okay?
9: Yeah.
0: She leaves.
7: I'm going to my room. Have fun with your new life.
9: Don't be like that. We hung out all winter break.
0: Hunter turns back.
9: Come on, we're going for a drive.
7: I'm not supposed to leave.
9: You want to get out of the house, don't you? Besides, how am I going to leave you my car if I don't teach you to drive stick?
7: Seriously?
9: I don't joke about the convertible.
0: Frankie reads from her phone as she enters class with Shay and Lola.
1: Dead fish in the air vent, manure in the toilet tanks. All these pranks seem so smelly.
3: Don't they have anything cute, like sending them a huge envelope of glitter?
1: That's not bad. Any ideas?
0: They sit, and Frankie turns to Shay.
10: I don't think this is a good idea.
1: But they made us look like a bunch of idiots. Naked idiots.
10: We should settle it on the court.
1: I bet that's exactly what Poland said.
0: She looks at Lola, who twirls her hair.
1: This is like Hitler in Poland all over again. If we turn a blind eye, who knows what'll happen? We can't just let it go.
10: Seriously?
3: I feel like I should understand what you're talking about.
1: We can't do nothing. They'll think we're pushovers, on and off the court.
10: It's a bad idea.
1: What's really going on? Why don't you want to do this?
10: I just don't. Okay? It's stupid and a waste of time.
0: They turn forward, and Lola leans over to Frankie.
1: It's okay. All the other girls are in. We're still gonna bring them back, right?
0: Frankie glances back at Shay and furrows her brow. In another class, a teacher addresses students.
11: A new semester brings new co-op placements. This is a chance to get real-world experience. So make sure those CVs are on 10, as I know you're all fond of saying.
0: Grace eyes Maya, who works on a laptop.
12: Never ever seen anyone this excited about writing a resume.
1: Co-op with Peter Stone would be a dream. He works at a big studio downtown.
12: So you want to be a sound engineer?
1: Well, getting amazing on the production side of things is but one step in my quest for musical dominance. Operation Maya Matlin is a go.
12: Okay, what's going on?
1: What?
12: You're happy.
1: Why shouldn't I be?
12: Your boyfriend cheated on you with a notorious psychopath.
1: I'm sorry, we can't all be perfect friends like you, Grace.
13: Right. That.
14: Zoe walks off.
1: I just want to focus on this interview. I'm fine, I swear.
11: I see you two are still on vacation time.
15: Our private jet from Bermuda was delayed.
14: Zig and Tiny stroll in.
15: Hi.
14: Maya watches as Zig walks past her and sits next to Esme with a smile.
12: Looks like Zig is fine too.
14: He looks over at Maya, who turns back to her laptop. In a parking lot, Hunter drives the convertible with Miles beside him.
16: Good. Welcome to first gear.
17: This is awesome.
16: Whoa, okay, not too much gas.
14: The car slows.
16: Okay, not too little, or we'll...
14: The convertible jerks to a stop.
16: Stall. It's okay. You just gotta stay focused and in control.
7: Yeah, I'm on to you, brother. All the shoulder pads, speeches about staying calm.
16: I'm just spending some time with you before I go.
7: You're trying to make sure I don't go off the deep end.
16: Why would I worry about that?
7: Because I brought a gun to school.
14: Miles looks away.
16: I'm not ready for you to joke about that.
7: I didn't actually do anything, okay? So I'm fine, I swear. You can just go have your awesome life and I'll see you in the summer.
14: Hunter stares at the wheel.
16: Unless I take a summer course abroad in Italy.
14: Miles smirks, and a smile creeps onto Hunter's face.
7: You don't have to worry about me, okay? And to prove it, I'm prepared to give you one hug.
16: Why don't you save that for when I leave?
7: Deal.
16: All right, start her up. I need you to drive me somewhere.
14: In an empty classroom, Frankie and Jonah eat lunch across from each other.
18: You didn't eat your garlic bread.
19: Yeah, that's because I'm a considerate boyfriend.
14: She grabs his bread and takes a bite.
19: You know, Franks, you're going to have to do more than that to get me to stop kissing you.
14: They kiss.
19: Although, I am a little jealous that the entire student body got to see your butt before I did.
14: Frankie taps her fork and slouches slightly.
19: All right.

0: force her to do anything. She can stay out of it.
1: Okay, you're right. Let's go.
0: Where are we going?
1: To buy some paint.
2: She smells her breath.
1: And some gum.
2: In a lounge area at school, Maya finishes her resume on her laptop. She hits return with a grin, but her face falls as she stands to see Zig and Esme standing by the printer.
3: Come on, I'm sure you could throw me around like a sack of potatoes.
4: I don't know, I wouldn't want to hurt you.
3: If that skateboard fall couldn't, neither can you.
4: I still can't believe that didn't hurt. You must be invincible.
3: I wish.
1: If you two will excuse me.
2: Maya stands between them in front of the printer. The three teens look around awkwardly. Maya glances up at the ceiling. She grabs a paper from the printer and hurries off. In an empty classroom, a man in a leather jacket has his feet up on a table. Maya rushes in.
1: Oh, Peter, I'm Maya Matlin.
5: Nice to meet you. Have a seat.
2: She sits down at the table. She passes him a piece of paper.
5: So, Maya, tell me about Zig Novak.
1: Sorry, what?
2: He gives back the paper. It's Zig's resume.
1: Oh, God. I'm so sorry. This is really embarrassing. My ex was standing in front of the printer talking to some girl, and so I just grabbed whatever and bolted.
5: I wish I could tell you it gets better, but that basically happened to me last week.
1: I have my songs here. Do you want to take a listen?
5: No need. I already listened to them online. That one track's really something.
1: Oh, yeah, not okay. I got it.
5: Actually, I was talking about, what's it called? Yes. It's a really beautiful love song for someone so young.
2: She stares back at him.
5: It's about your ex, isn't it?
1: Yeah, kind of.
5: Rough stuff, sorry. Well, you're obviously talented. All I want to know is if you got the skills I need in the studio. You familiar with Pro Tools?
1: Mm-hmm.
5: Okay. There's a rough track on there. Mix it. Make it sound awesome. Impress me, gig is yours.
1: Thanks. I can't wait to show you what I can do.
2: Maya takes the flash drive from Peter with a big grin. In the front office, Miles exits the administration room and walks into the foyer. He spots Tristan.
6: Hey, Tristan.
2: Tristan smiles.
7: I didn't think I'd see you again.
6: Oh, I just came to pick up my file.
7: Things must be crazy at your house, with you leaving and your brother going to therapy or juvie, whatever. Sorry, you probably don't want to talk about it.
6: Hunter's not in juvie. He's right there. I'm teaching him to drive before I go.
7: You didn't tell anyone about what happened?
2: Hunter waits in the car.
6: He made a mistake. I've made tons of horrible mistakes.
7: And I guess he didn't actually bring a gun to school. You just thought he did, right?
6: Yeah, right.
7: The kill list is scary, but I know if he actually had a weapon, there's no way he'd be taking off.
6: No, of course not. No, he's totally fine. I talked to him about everything.
7: I'm glad. Really.
6: Anyway, I came to say goodbye to you, not to talk about my doofus brother.
7: I thought you came for your file.
2: Miles rushes outside.
6: Hunter, you okay?
2: He runs to the car, crashed into a bus stop.
6: Hunter.
2: Hunter sits inside, unblinking and tearing, with blood trickling down his forehead. In the gym, Frankie crouches beside Lola, who draws with a marker.
8: I'm gonna make the really tall one a giraffe.
1: Okay. Don't forget the hoop earrings on the captain.
2: Other members of the volleyball team work with paintbrushes.
8: Lola, you're like a regular Picasso. Except I know where eyes go on a face. The girls are getting what they deserve. And that totally looks like the captain.
9: Well, if you're gonna prank, prank with artistic integrity. Also, when you're done her, make the outside hitter a rhino.
8: Why is Northern Tech called the zoo?
9: Let's just say they don't have the best rep.
10: I heard there's a whole drug cartel run out of there.
11: This is so much fun. Let's always do pranks.
9: Okay, team. I think we're ready.
1: Oh, wait, one more thing.
2: Lola swipes a streak of red paint on each of Frankie's cheeks, then does the same to herself. Goldie watches.
1: There, now we're ready.
2: They stand and look down at their large painting.
1: Let's deliver it to their school.
2: It reads, "Welcome to the zoo."
9: Kiss my butt, Northern Tech.
2: It depicts the Northern Tech team as zoo animals at Miles' house.
12: What happened?
6: It's my fault. I got him to drive me to school.
12: He shouldn't have been out of the house, let alone be driving.
6: I know. I'm sorry.
12: What about the crash?
6: It was an accident. He confused the brake and the gas, right?
12: Oh, this must be the insurance company. Don't move, either of you.
2: Mrs. Hollingsworth walks out. Miles crouches beside Hunter and swipes a hand in front of his unmoving face.
6: Hey. I told you not to start the car.
0: Maybe you shouldn't have left me alone.
2: Hunter doesn't meet his eye, and Miles glances off. He looks back at Hunter.

0: crash the car on purpose?
1: I got tired of waiting when you said all your dramatic advice.
0: You can't do something crazy every time you're upset, Hunter.
1: What do you care? You're leaving.
2: Hunter gets up and walks out. In the gym, Shay approaches the rest of the volleyball team, gathered on the bleachers, looking at a tablet.
3: I wish we could have seen the looks on their faces when they saw it.
4: I'm imagining it right now, and believe me, it's very satisfying.
5: Did you guys prank Northern Tech last night?
2: Goldie shows a picture.
5: What, did you break in?
3: The doors were open. Adult education classes.
4: It was totally fun.
5: You're unbelievable. What is your problem?
3: Why are you overreacting about this?
5: Why would you do something so stupid?
3: Shay, come on.
5: No, I thought we were a team. You're so selfish.
3: I'm the selfish one? You're the one who didn't care that your friend was...
5: Friend? What friend? Friends don't stab each other in the back.
6: Enough. I got a practice to run. Go sit in the locker room until you work out whatever this is. And don't even bother arguing. Let's go.
2: Frankie and Shay walk out. In an empty classroom, Maya scrolls through Zig's photos on social media. She sees one of a group that includes Zig with Esme's arm draped over his leg. Grace comes in.
7: How's the mix for Peter coming along?
8: What do you know about this Esme girl?
7: Who?
8: Exactly. I saw her talking to Zig yesterday and I was like, what? Then look at this photo.
2: She shows Grace her phone.
7: It's just some dumb party pic.
8: Yeah, but doesn't it look like his arm's around her? Can't tell. Oh, crap. I accidentally liked the photo. Undo. Is he still gonna get a notification if I unlike it really fast?
7: One of the great unanswered questions of the universe. What happened to Operation Maya Matlin?
8: First of all, it was stupid Esme. And then I give Peter Zig's CV by accident. And then Peter talked about how much he loved the song I wrote about Zig. Maybe this is the universe telling me I should be with him.
7: The universe does not care about your love life. Plus, I thought Zig was a distraction.
8: Handsome distraction. Sweet distraction. I wasn't lying when I wrote that song.
7: You listened to it all night, didn't you?
2: Maya looks away slowly.
7: The Zig you wrote that song about is the same Zig who cheated on you.
8: I guess I thought I could ignore the feelings until they went away.
7: Not that I have feelings, but I'm pretty sure it doesn't work like that. Now, get back to work on that mix.
8: Oh, Peter will understand. He's chill. That really looks like his arm.
2: Grace takes her phone.
8: Hey!
7: Just for this period, you need to chill and focus on this giant opportunity.
8: Yes, of course, you're right.
2: Maya looks from her laptop to her phone. She tries to take it, but Grace pulls it away.
7: Nice try, Matlin.
2: Maya makes a face and goes back to work on her laptop. In his backyard, Miles sits on a ledge beside the stairs, hands resting on his knees. His mom comes down the steps and stands before him.
9: What's going on?
0: I have to tell you something.
9: What is it? You don't want to go to Vanderbilt Prep anymore?
0: No. It's about Hunter. He crashed the car on purpose. I think he was trying to hurt himself or other people.
9: What makes you say that?
0: The day of the lockdown, I don't know how he got the combination of Dad's gun cabinet, but he did, and he took Dad's gun to school.
9: Oh, my God.
0: No, he never took it out of his bag, I don't think, but yeah.
2: He fishes a piece of paper out of his pocket.
0: I found this in his room.
2: He stands and hands it to his mom. She unfolds it and stares down at the paper.
9: This isn't...
0: Kill list? Yeah, I think so.
9: I have to call your father. We have to get a doctor for your brother.
0: If you want, I can help.
9: No, it's okay, sweetheart. It's not your responsibility.
2: Her eyes fill with tears.
9: Thank you for telling me.
2: She hugs him tightly.
9: Oh, I know how hard that must have been.
2: Miles nods slightly and hugs her back. In the girls' locker room, Frankie practices bumping a volleyball. She accidentally bats it away, and it hits Shay in the face.
3: Oh, sorry.
2: Shay slams her book closed.
3: Why are you making such a big deal out of this?
5: You don't get it.
3: Obviously not, so just tell me what's going on.
5: Things aren't the same for you as they are for me.
3: What's not the same?
5: Anything!
3: Why?
5: Because you're rich. Look, this is my dream. Do you have any idea how much private coaches cost?
3: No.
5: Too much! So, the training that we get on the volleyball team matters.
3: Okay, well, even if we were caught, we wouldn't have gotten in that much trouble.
5: Okay, you're right. But I can't afford to make any mistakes.
3: And I can?
5: Yes! Your dad is the mayor! You can go to any school you want. You don't have to worry about scholarships and about bursaries, but... I have one route, and I cannot mess it up.
3: Why didn't you just say any of the stuff in the first place?
2: Shay wipes her teary eye.
5: I guess It's not the easiest to admit that I'm jealous of my best friend.
2: Frankie steps closer to Shay.
5: Ow.
8: I'm a huge jerk.
5: No, you're not. Look, I'm sorry I didn't back you
8: no,
5: up.
8: No, don't apologize. I get it. I'm sorry.
2: Frankie pulls her into an embrace.
8: I really hate arguing with you.
5: Yeah, me too. What about the captain thing? I mean, one of us is gonna get it. I don't want us to fight about that, too.
8: I actually have an idea. We just have to see if Armstrong will go for it.
5: Okay.
2: In a classroom, Peter speaks to students.
10: The thing employers are really looking for is original thought and reliability. So you gotta make sure your social networks are targeted accordingly. And with some awesome reference letters...
2: Grace leans over to Maya, who works on her laptop.
7: Shouldn't you have done that before now?
8: Yeah, my mind was kind of elsewhere.
2: Peter comes over.
10: You have that track?
8: Yes, it's just,
10: some last-minute changes?
8: It's not perfect. I ran out of time.
10: It wasn't complicated.
8: I know. I just... Something came up.
10: Your ex again?
8: It was the worst. There was this hastegram picture of him and the girl he was talking to.
10: Really not my concern. Just let me listen to it.
2: She holds up the flash drive and looks down.
8: I can do better. Please just give me one more day.
10: Maya, it's not my job to do you favors. There's tons of people who want this co-op position. If it's really important to you, you would have put in the work.
2: Peter takes the drive out of her hand and walks away. In the school foyer, Tristan and Miles walk together.
11: So what's going to happen with Hunter?
12: I'm not sure, but the important thing is that I'll be here for him.
11: Wait, you're staying? I thought the whole point of boarding school was to get away from the things that triggered you, like your dad and Esme.
12: Yeah, but he needs me to stay more than I need to go. I'll be okay. I've got this amazing person in my life who supports me even though I've done a bunch of really dumb stuff.
11: Well, he sounds like a pretty great guy.
12: Oh, he is. The best, maybe. So there are some definite upsides to staying.
11: Do you want to watch this volleyball game with me? I've got presidential box seats.
12: Throwing popcorn and it's a date.
2: They smile at each other, then hold hands as they walk toward the gym. In her room, Maya lies on her bed. She looks up to see Zig knocking on her window. She puts on her glasses and jogs over. She lifts the window up and looks down at Zig.
8: You've lost your window privileges.
13: I know, but I just...
2: Maya wipes away a tear.
13: What's wrong?
8: I just screwed up my co-op placement, not that you care. What are you doing here?
13: You liked one of my pictures.
8: Great. Okay, yes, I was stalking you on Hastagram because I was totally jealous when I saw you and that Esme girl together, which I know is completely pathetic, but...
13: Maya.
8: It's hard, okay, Zig? I still miss you.
13: Maya, look at me. Please, I got the notification. I was so happy. I mean, the idea that you're thinking of me.
2: He smiles and looks up at her.
13: There's no one else. I couldn't be. I love you.
2: Maya bends down and kisses him, her hands on the back of his neck.
8: Oh.
2: She holds her phone to her ear.
8: Hello? Oh, really? Thank you so much. You'll be impressed, I promise. Thank you. It was the co-op guy. Even though my track was rough, he said it was still the best, and he wants me to polish it and get it to him by tomorrow. I still have a chance.
13: That's amazing.
8: So you have to go. I have to work.
13: Yes, of course. See you at school?
8: Yeah.
2: He lifts himself up to kiss her. She smiles. He climbs away from the window, and she closes it. In the gym, the girls' volleyball team runs in, and a full audience stands and claps. Frankie and Shay both wear a C on their uniforms and lead the team to Coach Armstrong.
6: All right, are my co-captains ready to lead us to victory?
14: You know it. All right, girls, bring it in.
2: The Northern Tech team, in red, walks in carrying the rolled-up painting. 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Their captain comes to the front.
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17: Unbelievable.
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18: What are you doing?
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18: letters
2: red.
18: Pop out from a white background, then turn red.
2: Netflix, a Netflix original series. In the school lounge area, Frankie, Zig, and Esme cuddle atop beanbags.
19: You were freaking out.
20: No, I wasn't.
21: Yes, you were.
20: I was fine.
21: No, you were freaking out.
2: Tiny spots
20: totally
2: them.
20: Scared. Okay, well, they're called horror movies for a reason. I was horrified.
22: Sorry to interrupt, but there's a minivan outside calling her name.
23: Your turn to take the kids to soccer?
22: Tonight's gonna be amazing. I thought we could go get the food before lunch ends.
2: Zig shakes his head.
20: What's tonight?
23: Yeah, what's tonight, Zig?
22: Oh, so you didn't tell your girlfriends about our camping trip?
23: No, he didn't.
2: The girls sit up and stare at Zig.
24: We're going camping this weekend.
22: Like an unofficial grad trip. It's a friends thing.
23: Who's we?
22: Maya.
23: Of course.
22: Grace and Jonah?
23: They're a couple.
22: But we were all friends first.
23: You're saying we're not friends?
2: Tiny raises a brow.
24: I just didn't think camping was your thing.
23: Fine, if you don't want me to come.
24: Of course I do.
23: And wouldn't it be so much better if we were there?
2: Tiny mouths no to Zig.
24: You guys make everything more fun, but...
23: Then it's settled. I hope there's room in the minivan for two more.
2: Tiny's face falls. Frankie frowns as Esme cheerfully kisses her cheek. Tiny forces a smile. Photos and videos of a diverse group of Degrassi teens appear in blocks, then within text messages and phone apps. The title appears on a social media page next to a photo of all the teens together. Degrassi, next class. The quote below reads, "I know I can make it through." Words appear, hashtag fire. Written by Courtney Jane Walker, directed by Stefan Brogren. Now in the science classroom.
25: I thought this was a friends thing.
22: It was until Esme was Esme. But it'll be nice to do something together before school ends.
25: Yeah, now that track's over, I can actually have some free time. Or when I'm not studying for exams or staring at my phone waiting to hear from scouts.
22: They'll call. So, is that a yes?
25: Well, I'll have to ask my parents first.
22: Can't wait.
2: They exit class with a kiss, Tiny leaves. Lola locks arms with Shay.
26: What can you wait for?
25: He invited me to go on his grad camping trip this weekend.
26: And you said yes, I had no idea you were ready.
25: I feel like I'm missing something.
26: You, Tiny... Alone? In a tent?
25: Why are we alone? I thought everyone would be sharing tents.
26: Oh, Shay. Sweet young Shay.
25: We're the same age.
26: This isn't family camping. This is grown-up camping with grown-up activities.
2: Lola nods encouragingly, but Shay shrugs her brow. Lola bites her lip.
25: What? Sex? No.
26: Don't you want to?
25: Yes. Maybe. I don't know.
26: Well, school's almost over and he's graduating.
25: Yes. Okay. Thank you. I get it. Whatever. Not like my parents are gonna let me go anyway.
26: Well... if you tell them that all you'll be doing is playing tennis.
2: Elsewhere, Maya bobbles a pen in front of her mouth as she sits with a notebook on her lap and listens to a song on her headphones. Grace and Jonah pull them off her ears.
27: Maya!
28: Whoa, what's wrong?
26: I'm just really stressed about getting these songs done.
29: Who wants to play for Craig Manning?
26: Yeah, they have to be awesome if we want to make that spot in his tour, and so far they're all just blah.
28: Okay, well, maybe this will help you find your way.
26: I can't come. I have to write.
29: But this is our last chance for fun before exams.
26: Yeah, which I also have to ace. SoColor won't like it if I tank my finals.
29: But didn't your therapist say that downtime is important?
26: Therapy card, nice.
29: Also, we need a buffer.
28: Yeah.
26: Esme's coming.
2: Grace nods. Maya rolls her eyes.
26: I don't know.
29: This is exhausting. Just agree already.
28: Yeah, you'll come back full of ideas.
26: Fine, but you guys have to help me with this pre-course on the way up.
28: Okay.
2: Later, in Frankie's room.
23: So, I splurged and got us a treat.
2: Esme pulls matching bikini tops from a shopping bag and shows her.
23: Come on, try it on.
30: Yeah, I don't think I'm gonna go.
23: Why not?
30: Because we weren't really invited.
23: Right. Because Zig's friends hate me.
30: That's not true.
23: Why else would they exclude me? They want us to break up. They'd love for him to get back together with Maya.
30: You're being paranoid.
23: They've all been friends forever. There's so much history.
30: It'd be better if you were there. I'm gonna sit this one out. Fine.
18: Frankie gets a text from Lola. It says, Shay needs us. Meet at the cantina.
30: Okay, I need to go. Please don't be mad at me.
25: You're throwing me to the wolves.
18: Frankie opens her mouth to speak, but doesn't.
25: What?
30: Have you ever tried just being their friend? I mean, I'm just saying, you're kind of selective about who you let in.
18: She grabs Esme's shoulder.
25: You're awesome.
30: Just let them see that. Make your own history.
18: She smiles sweetly at Esme, who grabs the shopping bag and brushes past.
25: Where are you going? Home to pack.
18: Later, on an outdoor patio at the cantina.
0: Hey, Mom. How's your day?
18: Shay's on a call.
0: Yeah, mine was good.
30: Did she even ask about camping yet?
0: I'm on my way home now. Need anything for dessert?
29: I think she's chickening out.
0: Wait, what do you mean getting ready for camping? How did you know? You talked to Tiny? Yeah, no, I know he's a very responsible young man, but... Okay, wait. So I can go.
18: Frankie and Lola sit across from her at a table.
0: Tiny and I mean, probably be sleeping in the same tent.
18: Lola covers her eyes.
0: Alone, just two of us.
18: She looks at Frankie incredulously.
0: So just to be clear, you're letting me go camping overnight with my boyfriend. Okay, then. Love you, too.
25: You're going camping!
0: We're going camping!
25: Oh, even better.
30: No. I just told Esme I can't go. We're in trouble in Poly Paradise. There's a surprise.
0: You have to come. You're the only one of us who can drive.
30: Well, didn't Tiny rent a van?
0: There's not enough room for all of us, and besides, I need you guys there.
29: Hey, do you really want to take advice from a girl in a weird three-way?
30: Says the girl who won't even tell us who she lost her virginity to.
29: Fine. Is Miles. Happy?
25: Oh my god, can you imagine?
0: Bar. Okay, so besides putting you guys between us in the tent, what do I do?
30: Well, you can always talk to Tiny, and if you're ready, you'll know.
0: Fine. But I still need a drive.
30: Ugh, fine. You owe me so hard.
25: Road trip!
1: I woke up shy!
18: Shay grins, then nervously presses her lips together. Now at a clearing in the woods, Tiny arranges items inside a tent, then climbs out. Zig rigs a neighboring tent. Tiny playfully shoves him to the dirt. Zig hops up and gives chase as Jonah zips up a third tent. A little later, Esme stokes a fire around which Jonah, Grace, Zig, Maya, and Tiny sit in camp chairs.
0: Okay, I still can't believe you thought that gun was real.
26: You guys were so scary, and I hadn't seen you in like a year. I thought you'd change.
28: And had I?
26: No, you just gone and cut the sleeves off all of your shirts.
30: Next time you guys are pulling a prank, you should let me know. I've got an excellent poker face.
18: The others grin politely. Tiny twiddles his thumbs.
30: Fire's ready.
28: That looks great, babe.
30: Thanks. Watched like a million videos online. Looks like the log cabin technique was the way to go.
28: All right, so what's for dessert?
30: Oh, that was on me. Hold on.
18: Esme retrieves a plate of food from a case.
30: Brownies with a little something extra.
28: So you mean they're weed brownies, or?
30: Thought we could make some history.
28: Thanks, but I'll pass.
0: Yeah, me too.
18: She offers the plate to Tiny.
30: Come on, I know you like to party.
28: Nah, Shay will be here soon. I don't want to be all messed up for my girl.
18: Esme's smile fades, and she takes a seat beside Zig.
30: Looks like it's just you and me.
28: I'm just gonna get sleepy.
1: Ugh, dessertless? This is a tragedy.
26: No, don't despair.
18: Maya ducks into a fourth tent.
26: I never go into the woods without the ability to make s'mores.
28: Hero?
26: I didn't bring sticks.
1: I'm on it.
18: Noting the excitement on Zig's face, Esme gets up.
3: Where are you going?
30: I think I'm getting a headache. I'm just gonna go lie down.
1: Cool.
18: When she reaches Zig's tent, she looks back at the others a moment before unzipping and heading inside. Later, Maya plays her guitar.
26: Song is crap, just like everything I've written today.
0: Whoa, go easy on yourself.
26: This is so stressful. What if I never write a good song again?
18: A car pulls up.
28: Hey, they're here.
18: Frankie gets out the driver's side. Tiny greets Shay, who exits Woo-hoo! Shotgun.
28: I'm so glad you're here. You can put your stuff in my tent.
18: Frankie sees the brownies.
30: Oh, good. I'm starving.
18: She takes a bite.
28: Those are weed brownies.
26: What?
28: Yeah.
18: She spits it into a cup.
3: Hey, do you want to put your stuff in my, I guess our tent?
30: Yeah, sure.
1: Yeah, it's not weird.
26: Drums. Maybe we should eat those brownies so everyone can calm down.
30: Helpful. Where is Esme anyway?
18: Esme nervously stands inside the tent. A shadow approaches from outside and unzips the door.
26: You finally come to your senses.
18: Frankie climbs in.
30: Oh, it's just you. Thought you'd be happy to see me.
2: They hug.
26: What's wrong? I tried with his friends, and they still rejected me. Doesn't matter, they'll always hate me.
30: I'm sure it wasn't that bad.
26: I need Zeke to understand what he'd lose if we broke up. Which is why it's great that you're here. Do you have your bikini? Put it on. We can go swimming.
2: Esme strips.
26: Not that we'd have them on for long. Who can say no to skinny dipping with two girls?
30: Maybe we can just go hang out with everyone else.
26: They don't want me, but you do, and Zig will. We just need to find the perfect spot. Come on.
30: Maybe...
2: Frankie picks up Esme's bikini top.
30: You want to put on a top?
2: Esme looks down self-consciously. Meanwhile...
30: I give up. I haven't written anything good since last exit. What if I've lost it?
4: Well, you're not going to be able to write anything when you're this stressed.
28: Yeah, you just got to try and relax. It'll be better for you and the music.
2: Maya clocks the brownies.
26: Think those would help with that?
28: Step away from the edibles.
26: You're the one that told me you wanted me to relax.
4: Maybe try meditation before mind-altering substances.
2: Maya glares.
28: Shall we?
4: Yeah, we need to get more wood.
2: Grace and Jonah clear out. Maya's left alone sitting at a picnic table. Contemplatively, she eyes the plate of brownies. She walks over to them. The only others around are Zig and Lola, who roast marshmallows by the fire. Checking they're not watching, Maya peels off plastic wrap that covers the edibles. She picks one up and takes a bite. After a few chews, she shoves the rest of the brownie in her mouth and grabs a second one. Later, the sun sets beyond a lake. Frankie and Esme traipse through the woods.
30: We've been walking forever. Shouldn't we head back? It's getting kind of dark.
26: We haven't found a place to swim.
30: So? Everything's fine.
26: No, it's not! How do you not see that?
30: Okay, stop for a second. Are you okay? You're just acting really weird.
26: It's weird that I don't want my boyfriend to abandon me.
30: That's not gonna happen.
26: You don't know that! Which is why you're in that bikini. He can't say no to a threesome.
30: Okay, hold on. I'm not doing that.
26: Then what's the point of you even being here?
30: So that's all I am then? I'm just some pet to keep Zig's attention on you?
26: I made you.
30: What?
26: You were just some pathetic girl moping over a dumb boyfriend, and I made you awesome. Now you won't even do one little thing for me?
30: I wouldn't call that little.
26: You're just like everyone else. I give you everything, and you turn on me. Find your own way back.
2: Eyes welled with tears, Esme trudges off, leaving Frankie alone in the dark woods. Back at the campsite, the others sit around the fire.
3: Should probably check on Esme.
28: Yeah. Oh, man. Bet we won't be seeing him again tonight.
2: Maya exits her tent.
26: Guys, I wrote the best song ever. And in record time, too. That's what I should call it, record time, because it's also, like, record time. You get it?
30: No, not at all.
26: Listen. Wait.
2: Wearing a headlamp, she bends over her guitar. Tiny touches his temple. Jonah scratches his head.

0: What are you laughing at?
1: Nothing. Keep going.
0: Yes, please. Keep going.
2: Shay and Lola share a smirk. Maya notices.
0: Why'd you just look at her?
2: The teens gaze at each other awkwardly.
0: It's really hot.
2: Maya fans herself.
0: Is anyone else really hot? You sit down.
2: She sits on a bench beside Lola, then turns to her.
0: Am I twirling?
2: Maya bolts upright again.
0: Whoa. Am I twirling?
1: Are you okay?
0: Yeah. I think I just ate too many brownies.
1: Brownies, plural?
3: Okay, dude, you should probably go lie down.
0: Yeah, okay. I'm going.
2: She stumbles back into the tent.
3: Okay, she'll probably just sleep it off.
0: Oh, I'm going to bed. These mosquitoes are the worst.
1: Yeah, us too.
2: Jonah cocks his head at Grace.
1: What? The mosquitoes are
3: okay,
1: bad.
0: Did you bring a tent?
1: You could sleep with me and Tiny.
0: I'm going in the car. You think a piece of nylon is going to save me from a bear eating my face off?
4: Oh, there are no bears. But coyotes, on the other hand.
0: Okay, good night!
2: Lola scuttles off to the car.
4: The coyote population isn't that big, if that makes you feel any better.
2: Shay smiles at Tiny. He holds her hand.
4: You want to go to bed, too?
1: But it's so nice out.
0: Hi.
2: She swats.
4: Nice. Come on. Tent's bug free.
2: Tiny rises, guiding Shay behind him. Inside, she crawls past a glowing lantern toward a pillow. Tiny climbs in beside her and takes off his shirt. She scratches her forearm through the sleeve of a pink hoodie she wears, then zips it up and climbs into a sleeping bag.
1: Okay, good night.
2: She lies down.
4: Don't you think we should talk first?
1: About what?